0: 90% of customers affected during the storm. Canada's largest real estate board says the average price of a home in Toronto has dipped below the $1 million mark for the second time this year.
1: The Toronto Regional Real Estate Board said sales were down 2.1% year over year last month, with prices continuing to fall. The average selling price stood at just over $993,000, down 2.7% year over year. Townhouses saw the biggest drop in activity among all housing types, with 9.5% fewer sales year over year. There were also 2.6% fewer condos sold last month compared with a year ago. Don Mitchell, The Canadian Press.
0: Canada officially has a new $20 bill set to come into circulation early next year. King Charles' portrait is featured vertically on the bill, which is still green and still features the Canadian National Vimy Memorial in France on the other side. Bank of Canada Governor Tiff Macklem unveiled the note in Ottawa today, saying the new banknote has been made more secure to prevent forgeries.
2: Banknote security is critical for Canadian consumers and businesses, and for the integrity of our currency system. With this new note, the Bank of Canada continues its relentless fight against counterfeiting, because counterfeiters, unfortunately, are always on the job.
0: Macklem unveiled the bill at an event at the Rogers Centre, not the usual Bank of Canada press conference location, where its unionized security guards have been on strike since June. And two Mercury-bound spacecraft have left their mothership and headed down the home stretch of their nearly decade-long voyage to Mercury. The linked European and Japanese spacecraft separated as planned, but controllers had to wait 2 anxious hours for radio confirmation. If all goes well, the conjoined spacecraft will enter Mercury's orbit in November and split from each other in December to map and study the entire planet from different altitudes. This is the Canadian Press. In sports, Nathan Lucas hit a 2-run double as part of a 4-run fifth inning, and the Toronto Blue Jays held on for a 6-3 win over the Cleveland Guardians. The Blue Jays took 2 of the 3-game road series and moved a half game back of Cleveland for the third American League wildcard spot. Toronto next starts a 3-game series against the Royals tomorrow in Kansas City. It was an early exit for Canadian tennis star Félix Auger-Aliassime at the U.S. Open. The third seed was ousted 6-7, 6-3, 6-2, 6-2 by his Russian opponent in second-round action today. Auger-Aliassime struggled with his serve throughout the match and was broken 7 times on 20 chances. And Curling Canada will be following an explicit rule on double-touching a stone starting this season as it adopts the World Curling Rulebook. Canada's curling governing body announced that it will fully align itself with world curling standards after a reduction in key differences between the organizers over the last few years. From the Canadian Press, I'm David Augustine.
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5: Mainly cloudy tonight. There is a chance of some showers this evening. Risk of a thunderstorm. That will continue overnight. Low of 18. Tomorrow, mix of sun and cloud. 60% chance of rain late in the morning and in the afternoon. High of 25, feeling more like 31. Saturday, we'll see sunshine. High of 24. Same for Sunday. Sunshine. High of 24. Monday, the same forecast. We'll see sunshine. High of 24. I'm Bonnie Heslop for CKTB News.
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1: Throwback Thursday, 1988 for our throwback. I'm Shane Hewitt. I'm in Ottawa. Rob Breckenridge is in Calgary. He's my favorite throwback. How you doing, Rob?
2: Good.
1: RobBreckenridge.ca. Get connected with Rob. His Substack, his podcast, and so much more. Rob, a few days ago here on the show, I asked the question. I said, why is it that the Prime Minister always sort of scoots away when Canadians want more info, and then they don't give any more info? And we also said on the show all week that it just, Canadians are getting their information first from America. Like, he's speaking to EU Parliament before he speaks to Canadian Parliament. Getting information is coming from the States, and then it backfired in a big way by a guy called Lutnick. And he went all over the media down in the States and had plenty to say. This is a very small clip of what he had to say on American media.
3: The Canadians call and say, they start adding crazy ideas to the mix. And we said, what are you doing? And I said to one of the ministers, are you actually trying to blow this up? And his answer to me was, I'm not allowed to say that. And they blew it up for political reasons only.
1: So that's what he said. He said more things about the French and that we don't, you know, we didn't even bring up the speaking French thing and labeling, and they brought that up and da-da-da-da-da. Well, it seems like that messaging has caught on a little bit, because this is Canadian Prime Minister Mark Carney just today from CTV.
4: I don't think, with all respect, appointed, unelected cabinet members in the United States are experts on Canadian politics.
1: That struck a chord, clearly, for, of all the things that, you know, Doug Ford has done, Canada has done, that's inflamed the President of the United States. This reveal, if you will, and don't get me wrong, I don't believe much that comes out of any politician's mouth, let alone an American politician's mouth. Rob, is it time that we started challenging the Prime Minister? Because Canadians have been eating up the messaging from the Canadian government. We need to be a little bit critical in our thinking, no?
2: Well, sure we do. And I mean, all these things can be true. I mean, clearly, I think the Americans are sort of stung that, you know, they thought they had a deal and now they very much don't. So clearly the fact that they're rushing to get in front of cameras and offer this narrative, shows that they are kind of stung by this. And that could be to Canada's advantage, right? That the Americans haven't just moved on. I mean, if they didn't care about any of this, you wouldn't be seeing any of that. So they're trying to build a narrative. Our prime minister's trying to build a narrative. And I think to some extent, the basis of the rationale for walking away has shifted a bit, right? I mean, it was about culture and language. It was about trucks. It was about softwood lumber. So we've sort of seen some shifting narratives. And then there was also the suggestion that maybe we kind of did have a deal. Doug Ford didn't like the deal. He wasn't prepared to end the booze boycott. So the prime minister was sort of stuck, and he ended up walking away. So maybe that's what happened. I don't think we really know for sure where things went sideways, what changed, what was on the table, what was on paper. And so the prime minister could go a long way, I think, in presenting some of that. And I think Parliament's an ideal place to lay that out, to present documents, to face questions. And so, yeah, I think it's unfortunate that Parliament's not going to sit for a while. They could change that if they wanted to. But instead, as you pointed out, it's a different Parliament that gets to hear from our prime minister. So that's unfortunate.
1: Lutnick's comments is like a runaway train in Canada right now. Convenient for people who don't like the Liberal Party or who don't like the Prime Minister. I get that. But at the same time, for people who don't pay attention, right, he says a guy who's not qualified to talk about Canadian politics, there was some detail in there in the things that he said. If he's not so qualified, then why is he paying attention at that level, right? Like, there are some very granular comments, like winning of the provincial election in Quebec, making sure that those things matter. Like, this is a group in the States that's got their midterm elections coming up, and there was all kinds of talk that the Canadian delegation was trying to implode the perception of this just in time for the midterm elections, so that it would handcuff Trump He couldn't get anything done, and then everything would just get better from there. That was one of the assumptions that was made. But now it's the script is flipped, and it's, oh, no, the Canadians are the ones who were blowing it up for political reasons to protect their world. And so it's interesting to see how it is all shifted. I don't know which one's right. I know that I don't really trust anything anybody says when it comes from these places, because they clearly only have their agenda at play, not American citizens or Canadian citizens.
2: Well, sure. And to some extent, that's to be expected. I think the fact that the two sides were at the table, that we seem close to a deal, at least implies that there was a willingness on both sides to try to come to some kind of an agreement. Otherwise, we wouldn't have been there in the first place. I think there's politics at play on both sides of the border. For Mark Carney, I think, though, it can cut both ways. They sort of crafted this narrative where it's heads I win, tails you lose. If we get a deal, then great. Carney's the master negotiator. If we don't, then great. He's the guy who's going to stand up and stand up for Canada and push for a better deal. So it kind of works out either way. And in that framing, I suppose, like, would it have been a bad thing for Mark Carney if they'd reached a deal last week? I don't know. And I mean, you know, it's interesting because Howard Lutnick came into all of this very late in the game, and that was one of the stories that emerged. Did he kind of shift the balance a little bit? Did he sort of shake things up a little bit? And maybe what he thought the U.S. could still get that they hadn't got at that point. So I think there's that factor to consider as well here. But I guess moving forward, the question is whether we were right or sort of right or maybe not so right to have walked away. What are we doing now? Like, have we just given up? Or what are our conditions for returning? And does the Prime Minister still see an avenue to an agreement here? I think ultimately that's what Canadians want to see.
1: Two text messages back to back at 7:10, Rob Breckenridge. First one says, I totally believe Lutnick. Carney is full of it. Very next text message, Howard Lutnick needs to stay in his freaking lane, what a tool. But it's working, right? Like, it's cutting through. The reality is, as long as we get sucked into this, though, the cost of living is high, right? Like, all these things are high. We're spending money. We've got, like, record levels of debt happening in Canada. And now they're like, we've got grants for businesses. We're going to give loans. And people are sitting at home hoping that their interest rates don't go up and their mortgages and the cost of groceries don't go up and the price of gas and diesel comes down. Like, we're not talking about real life things right now, I don't think, Rob. And I realize this is all big picture umbrella macro, choose whatever trendy word you want on it, but the reality of the situation is trade, business is business. They got a deal, do a deal or not, and people are still paying more. And now they've almost convinced Canadians, like, yeah, pay more because it's Canadian, fight for it. And I think that's dangerous.
2: Well, at the same time, they're still trying to sell the affordability measures like the continued gas tax holiday. But, you know, next week, these counter tariffs kick in and those impose costs, too. So I think we need to be realistic about, OK, you know, we're standing up for ourselves, but at what price? And how does that price compare to the potential of a deal and putting some of this behind us? I mean, I get the realization that, look, we had a genuine free trade deal with the U.S. They're trying to position it now as you take tariffs and you be happy with it, and I can understand why Canadians would bristle at that, or that they would want to have some say in who else we can do trade deals with. So I get that we need to try to fight for our sovereignty and try to fight for as close to as what we had previously, which was negotiated under this same president. But at the same time, is that realistic? Do we have to recognize the realities of the situation now and make the most of it? So I think for Canadians to at least understand what was on the table, and they can judge for themselves that, yeah, it made sense to walk away from all of that. Or, you know what, given what we're facing now in the weeks ahead, maybe we should have grabbed that.
1: Yeah, I'll be curious to see. All I know is that Canadians need to hear from their prime minister first, not from unelected American cabinet members as being just covered and blanketed everywhere. For a party that prides itself on its masterful communications and selling of its ideologies, they certainly do a terrible job talking to Canadians, I can give you that much. RobBreckenridge.ca, get connected with Rob. His writing is online. There's so much more for you to be had there with his podcast. As always, Rob, thanks for popping in, brother.
2: Right on. Thanks, Shane.
1: Shane Hewitt and The Night Shift. Decide for yourself, and you can always share your thoughts. 710-10.
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10: Well, parents know this, grandparents know this, because they're getting called into action too. Hockey season is upon us, even though just kind of slow start. And going into this fall, I wanted to talk a little bit about the state of Canadian hockey. More so hockey teams, and we saw it at the end of last year. We've seen it in the past. Some players are leaving the country, and they're going to play elsewhere. Joining me now from the NHL Radio Network and writer with ESPN.com, Victoria Matiash is here from Toronto. Are you excited for the season, Victoria?
11: I am. I am starting now, first week of September. We're starting to dive back into it. I'm ready to get back at this now. So training camps are all opening and starting to write and churn out some material, and I'm enjoying it.
10: We've seen in the past the conversation about taxes. Mm-hmm. I wonder if it's taxes. But we've also seen a really strange pattern. And Johnny Gaudreau, I was in Calgary when he was there, and he was just so awesome to watch. Like,
11: yes,
10: I miss seeing him play. He was a really great example of a player that seemed to want to go back to America. And there was a lot of talk about being closer to his family and all the things. But then he went to Columbus. He didn't go home, right? And

0: And so we saw that. And so it was like, okay, well, he wants to go home. Oh, wait a second, but he didn't go home. And then we just saw it with Brady Tkachuk in Ottawa that, oh, he wants to go home. Oh, wait a second, he didn't go to St. Louis. Mm-hmm. He went down to Florida. And it's interesting because, you know, he's with his brother. I get that. But so there is an element of going home, but there seems to be something else going on. I wonder if it's taxes. Is it Canadian fanaticism? Are we too much? Is it politics, Victoria? What do you think's going on?
1: Are we allowed to have different individual answers for every different individual scenario?
0: I think so. And I'm just curious, is there a bigger pattern?
1: I think that is the case here with the different situations. Okay, so we watched what happened with Quinn Hughes, right? So now we're talking about one of the best defensemen in the league, probably top two with Cale Makar. He's the captain of the Canucks, okay? This isn't just some young player. And then he gives him the heads up. Yeah, I know I have another year on my contract, but I'm going to give you the opportunity to move me and get something back. And Vancouver actually did pretty well in that deal with Minnesota, and that's where he ended up. I'm going to tell you right now, because this is before the Olympics and this is before Team USA got the taste of what real victory is like, because I think that's changed things for different players as well. Dylan Larkin is a good example there. I'll get to that in a minute. But in the case of Quinn Hughes, he understood fully that he was on a team that wasn't going to win squat for years. And he's watching what his friends are doing. He's friends with the Tkachuks and what's going on in Florida and what, you know, not only his American friends, but just people in general. And he knew the direction that this rebuilding team was taking, and he didn't want to have a part of it. And that's why he ended up in Minnesota. So that was the particular case there. If Vancouver was going to contend for a cup last season, Shane, Quinn Hughes would still be a member of that organization.
0: Yeah, you think it's like my buds are like, you know, this is much more fun when you're winning? Is it that simple?
1: I think in some cases it absolutely is. Like everybody's an individual. So you're looking at the Brady Tkachuk thing. And so there's a different situation. And I think getting that taste, I think the Olympics really changed matters. Okay, first of all, 4 years ago when you mentioned you were working in Calgary, remember when Matthew Tkachuk, he sort of got the ball rolling on this. He told Brad Treliving at the time, the general manager of the Flames, and this is back in 2022. This is what I believe started it all. And he said, listen, I love being a Calgary Flame, but I'm not going to sign long term here. I've given you years. It doesn't feel like we're going to win right now. So here I'm giving you the opportunity to get a package back. And it was a pretty decent package at the time. And that's what seems to have started this trend. So since then, players are becoming more empowered in terms of commanding greater salaries, but also in determining, you know, with no trade clauses, but also the reversal, I will tell you exactly where you can trade me. They're more powerful than they ever have been before. And I prefer that than the owners, you know, having holding too much. So the Olympics, to me, that's what really flicked the switch here. And you have players like Brady Tkachuk, who has watched his brother win two consecutive Stanley Cups and then got to feel what that felt like.
0: Yeah.
1: And I think that was
0: that
1: a game changer. Because Ottawa has, the Senators have been on the rise. They're actually one of the analytics community loves this team and thinks that they are very, very, very close. But Brady obviously didn't feel close enough, and then after he tasted it and then had the opportunity, and I think joining his brother was a big incentive there as well, because his list was pretty much list of one of where he was willing to go.
0: Yeah.
1: So, but then there, you mentioned the pressure chain of playing in these markets. How would you like to go to work every single day and have a microphone in your face? Are you staying in Ottawa? Are you staying in Ottawa? Are you staying in Ottawa? Are you staying in Ottawa?
0: Well, I kind of do. I get text messages. Why don't you get off the radio? Why don't you get off the radio? You're a loser. I mean, we do get those every day. So
1: I get those too.
0: Yeah, it's kind of the same. I get it. Okay, so let me flip the switch then. Connor Hellebuyck, to your point,
1: yes,
0: got a taste of an amazing team and then an absolute erosion of the team and then says,
1: yes,
0: I want out. But then that does lead towards the Austin Matthews of the world, right? So they chose Austin Matthews, right? They got rid of others. They chose Austin Matthews. Is he going to be next on the list too?
1: That's a big question. Here's the number one concern for these players. And Connor Hellebuyck is an excellent example of this. Is it tough playing in Winnipeg? I have friends who live there. Those winters are harsh. Community is nice and warm, but the winters are harsh and you cannot compare it to South Beach. You just can't.
0: No, you can't surf on the weekends.
1: But no, you cannot. You can't play golf either. But Connor Hellebuyck would play in the Arctic Circle if it gave him an opportunity to win a Stanley Cup. And again, he's one of those other players like Brady Tkachuk, like Dylan Larkin, because you can bring up that scenario, Shane. Dylan Larkin doesn't play in Canada. He plays in Detroit, which is very much in the United States, and he wants out as well. But what are the similarities between Winnipeg and Detroit? They don't have winning teams right now, and they don't, it doesn't look like they're going to have one next year. It was only 3 short years ago, alongside Mark Scheifele, Connor Hellebuyck sat at that table and signed an 8-year extension with this team because he wanted to be part of a winner, and it did feel like it was moving in that direction. Then they took that massive, massive step back last year, and he understandably changed his mind, and I don't blame him for it. I don't blame him at all.
0: No, I don't either. I mean, I think he's been great for the Jets. We've got Everkis. So there's Vancouver. We talked about Calgary. Mm-hmm. There's not much going on there. You did mention the Arctic Circle, so let's talk about Edmonton.
1: I could feel that one coming.
0: You can feel it coming? So, okay, but then Edmonton is going to be in a real bind. If they don't show up this year with a contending team, then they might lose 2 or 3 players.
1: They are going to. So it is make or break time now in Edmonton, and that's why they are pulling out all the stops. Hey, Mike Babcock, what are you doing? No, none of us thought that we'd ever see him behind a bench in the NHL again, because that's how it felt.
0: Yeah, within 100 yards of a rink, some of us.
1: Right, okay. I mean, we can go further than that, but after what happened in Columbus. Yeah. But now everybody feels this great weight of desperation, and this movement is spearheaded by, it's not management, it's not ownership, it is by Connor McDavid and Leon Draisaitl, and everybody understands that. And those two wanted somebody to come in and kick everybody in the pants, as they say, including themselves, and I believe them, because after you visit twice and then you fall really short this past spring, you are desperate for this. Connor McDavid is desperate to win, and not winning at the Olympics, going to 2 Stanley Cup finals, he knows how close he came, and he's one of the fiercest competitors in any sport on the planet.
0: Well, he deserves, for the amount of work ethic he puts in, both of them, they probably deserve it the most.
1: Leon Draisaitl is one of my favorite players.
0: Absolutely. Okay, well, so that we've touched on everybody except Montreal, which I don't think we need to, because they're just up and coming, doing great things generally. I think that
1: really, you know, fun team.
0: Yeah, and they're fun to watch. I think that they're kind of like Ottawa that way. Let me ask you this then quickly, just 30 seconds, Victoria. Taxes, though. I mean, these guys are making almost double when they go to other places.
1: But there's also... But there's also states that charge income tax as well. Nobody has to do, and they don't have to do a great deal of work to woo the players over to the Rangers. They pay taxes. California, LA is a destination. Artemi Panarin said, I will go one place, and that was Los Angeles. Yeah. And there are other states that don't have income tax that players haven't wanted to go to either. I know it's changing in Washington coming down the pipe, but it used to be tax-free for a long time. In Seattle Kraken, they couldn't get anybody. So I just don't know how much weight that carries.
0: 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Well, I'll see you in 8 months, I guess, when you resurface.
2: Mainly cloudy tonight. There is a chance of some showers this evening. Risk of a thunderstorm. That will continue overnight. Low of 18. Tomorrow, mix of sun and cloud. 60% chance of rain late in the morning and in the afternoon. High of 25, feeling more like 31. Saturday, we'll see sunshine. High of 24. Same for Sunday. Sunshine. High of 24. Monday, the same forecast. We'll see sunshine. High of 24. I'm Bonnie Heslop for CKTB News.
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0: Throwback Thursday, 1988 is our throwback, and Carmi Levy is, he's stuck in the 80s anyway, so this is perfect.
19: It's the hair, right? Is that it? It's okay, you're not the first person to notice that, so I'm okay with that.
0: Judging your hair. Look, I've seen your Hanukkah pajamas. It's good.
19: How about, have you seen them in the dark? Because they do glow in the dark.
0: Oh, no, I have not. That would be weird. That would cross the line, Carmi. I'm Shane Hewitt. I'm in Ottawa. Carmi's in London, Ontario. It is Throwback Thursday. 1988 is the year that CDs took over vinyl. And so we are going to talk coming up about all the other types of media with Ed Conroy in a bit. But the vehicle that was the record, the analog, Carmi, I know you're an analoger at heart.
19: Yes, yes, I am. I still pine for the hi-fi, the stereo that my dad bought when we were kids. And somehow when they moved, and downsized, it disappeared. But I would love to get that back. I keep scouring Facebook Marketplace. I'd love to get back into analog. I miss those days.
0: I like to shop the auctions and the estate sales and stuff. And I remember I was in Calgary. And I found one of those old cabinets with the radio and had like an 8-track chunk in it.
19: Ooh, the console, yeah.
0: The whole thing. And I got it for $2. And it was immaculate.
19: Such a deal.
0: It was immaculate. I've always had it. Now here in Ottawa, because there's far more estate sales, right? Because there's just so much more family lineage than there is out west.
19: Yeah.
0: There's a lot more of the older Victorian vintage stuff. So you get that early 40s, 50s radio stuff around here, which is just so like not available out there the same way. And so they're far more common out here. And what I've always wished to do as part of a dream, because like that sort of 60s, 70s tiki vibe thing that's so popular right now, to take one of those old console cabinets, but take the guts out of it and make it like brand new quality speaker drivers.
19: Yeah.
0: All of
19: like,
0: it. Like
19: a resto mod. Yeah.
0: Just, yeah. And so like it just, it, and I've seen guys do it online where they take those old TVs that sit, remember the old ones sit on the ground that was holding up the new TV that your grandparents got?
19: So you were in my childhood home, weren't you?
0: Yeah, very good. My grandparents probably on the same couch. And so like, but they're taking the tubes out of those and they're putting a flat screen in it. And some of the consoles with the TVs that had the stereo and the TV, they're putting flat, like some of these projects guys are doing is so, they're so cool. I always wanted to take one of those old ones and make it super high tech. So when someone turns it on,
19: yeah,
0: it
19: freak
0: just
19: them out.
0: Pounds. I thought that'd be cool.
19: Absolutely. You can have your technology with a healthy dose of nostalgia. I'm absolutely down for that.
0: I think so. It's cool. Now tell me why analog, Carmi. I mean, I spent my beginning of my radio career. I'm that guy now. We played records on the radio.
19: Yeah.
0: And we played what we called carts, which were like an endless loop version of an 8-track. And we did all those things. And in commercial breaks or when songs were playing, we used to use razor blades and tape. And we used to cut pancake tape reel to reel of phone calls when Carmi Levy calls in and requests, you know, I don't know, choose your song, Tears for Fears. And so, but we used to, you know, do the thing and cut the tape and stick it back together again and get the phone call on before the next song started.
19: I still have grease pencil under my fingernails because I remember in journalism school, that's how I learned how to edit. And I think the appeal of analog is that it was so physical and visceral, and you could feel it, and you could hear the transition in the tape when you cut, and you knew exactly kind of where, you know, you sort of move it back and forth, and it was almost like you had muscle memory to do that, which of course I edit now using digital tools. It's just not the same. Is it more precise? Is it easier to, you know, email my MP3 file when I'm done back to whoever I'm working with? It's so much easier to collaborate. Workflow is light years removed from that, but that feeling of standing in front of a reel to reel up on the wall in the middle of the newsroom and editing a tape, and then when you're done with it, that feeling, you just can't replicate that. And there's something lovely about just that, you know, it's an actual asset that you're working with, not this sort of disconnected digital stream. And I understand why technology needed to advance, but we lost something along the way. And I think there's an appeal. It's why vinyl sales continue to go up by double digits every year. It's why we continue to see new turntables and cartridges and other related technologies being introduced. There's an incredibly vibrant market for that and a secondary market for original equipment. So there's a reason for that, because it makes you feel good. Maybe it doesn't always sound better, but you know what? Somehow the sound of a diamond stylus in the groove on a vinyl record, digital will never come close to that. It just doesn't feel the same. And I think for a lot of people, that makes them feel better. It's the same reason why people drive manual transmission cars. It's not like they're faster or more efficient than automatics these days, but it's a much more engaging experience. And for some people, that's a good thing.
0: It's harder to steal.
19: Yeah, exactly. It's a built-in security system.
0: There's so many things of what you just said that it makes me think of. I remember Christmas time in radio where we used to record what we call in radio voice tracks, right? When there's nobody there, but it sounds like they're there.
19: Yeah. And you hope the tape doesn't break.
0: Yeah. Well, and so there'd be an operator that would cue up your thing and they would hit the song and then they'd play for 7 seconds and you'd be like, oh, this is AC/DC, oh, rock radio. and then they would go cue up the next one. And that's how it would happen for days like that, right? Like there was nobody actually there. And you could usually tell because the operator would come in and they'd be like, today's high is 14 with clear snow and right?
19: And that was the end of the professional voice tracker.
0: Yeah, that was the end of the weather forecast, right? Because, young people getting their first cut at it. And so there was magic to all of that. And I remember at Christmas time, because we would go and we would record them, and there would be these pancakes stacked up in the hallway, all the way down the hallway for every single day and every single show. And it was so different. And today, much like when you take a video on your phone or you record something on a computer, you record it and it's gone. And you have it, but you don't really have it because it's not tactile. It's not in front of you. And I feel like that's part of it. And I've heard people say on the show that part of the magic of a record is the fact that you have to get up and put on the record.
19: Yeah, it's that contextual experience. You have to get up, you have to pick what you're going to listen to, you have to take it out of the sleeve. There's album art that you can enjoy while you're deciding what to listen to. And then you actually have to consciously put it on the turntable and start it and wait for it to start playing and hear kind of a crackle, on the vinyl. It's this experience that, quite frankly, no streaming service can ever replicate. And yeah, is it more convenient to build a playlist on Spotify before I go on a road trip? Absolutely. But do I miss those mixtapes that I used to make for my favorite people? Also, absolutely, because there was nothing that kind of felt as tangible and real and vibrant as that physical media experience. I love walking into someone's office or home or living room or whatever and seeing their music collection, which you could do in the age of analog. You really can't do in the age of digital. And so we can't see it when we're not listening to it. It's not part of our reality. And I think that's also a loss. Maybe the technology is better, but the experience, it's nowhere near as rich.
0: Bang & Olufsen has a new device that you have records there, like it's got a rack of records. Mm-hmm. And if you want to listen to the record, you just pull the record out of the rack and set it into the top part, and it digitally plays the record. It doesn't actually play the record. So you get the tactile, you get the artwork, you get all of it, and you have to just lift it and set it in, and then it's got like this dial halo ring to turn it up and down and everything else. So it does play the digital version, but it gives you the tactile record in front of it. It's like, I mean, Bang & Olufsen's expensive stuff, right?
19: Yeah, it is. But there's cool. there's this whole secondary market. Like when you talk about music with a friend now, no one really talks about what you're playing it on. Whereas back in the day, the equipment was part of the conversation. What kind of receiver did you have?
0: Yeah.
19: What kind of turntable did you have? Did you replace the cartridge? When's the last time you replaced the diamond stylus? And who do you go to? Who's your dealer? Are they good? Can you introduce me? I mean, that was also part of the experience that we've lost. Yeah.
0: Yeah. My friend Todd, who passed away, he had built a full tube amp hi-fi setup in his living room, and he just loved it. And when I went to his house in Hawaii, he was so excited for me to just sit down and listen. And he would put on records, and man, it was something else. Carmi Levy, Throwback Thursday. Thank you very much for being here, my friend. Great to see you.
19: Appreciate it, Shane. Have a good one.
0: Shane Hewitt and the Night Shift. We're going to continue Ed Conroy. We're going to talk about all the other things here in a little bit later on. First, though, we're going to get into In Case You Missed It coming up next.
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0: Shane Hewitt in the Night Shift Throwback Thursday, 1988 is our throwback today. More conversations around the older technologies, 8-track tapes, records, CDs, all of that coming up in a little bit here with Retro Ontario's Ed Conroy. Yesterday in Toronto, things got wet, things got windy, one heck of a storm. Joining me now, CJ Nelson from CP24 in Toronto to help us understand what the heck was that conversation. Now, a lot of people ringing out their stuff, CJ, still today.
1: Oh, absolutely, Shane. This is going to be a multi-day cleanup event. Just to give you some perspective of how damaging this storm was, city officials are calling this a 100-year storm. Of course, these types of storms are beginning to happen more often, but we received over 100 millimeters of rain yesterday, which is more than a month's worth of rain in just a couple of hours. And it wasn't just rain. There was wind. There was hail. Everything. Recipe for disaster. I'm actually here in the Midtown neighborhood in Toronto, one of the hardest hit areas in the city. And in this neighborhood, blocks and blocks have no power. The lights are out. It is dark inside the homes, and hydro crews are working right now to restore power in these areas. They have been working around the clock. So even just behind me here, I have hydro crews working up a light pole, trying to restore power there, as well as cleaning up some of the downed trees.
0: It's amazing because we're across Canada on this show, CJ, is that storms are so different for everybody everywhere, right? Like if you're in Western Canada and you hear ice storm, you go, oh, that sounds cool. And if you're in Ottawa, you're like, oh no. Like it big storms with hail, all that stuff for the prairies, that's pretty much normal. But then it hits Toronto, it's completely different. And the level of water, if that were to ever happen in some places of the country, I mean, it would have nowhere to go. So it is so cool when we look at storms in general, but this one was big. Damage to the arena, damage to the stands there for the concerts and all that stuff. Temporary stands, though, probably worth noting. Like, that's not permanent fixture stuff, yeah?
1: Yeah, so this was Rogers Stadium, which is temporary stands that is set up during the summertime. It holds about 50,000 people. Fortunately, they don't have a concert for another 2 weeks, but we saw helicopter footage from CP24 today, and the stands, a portion of it was essentially demolished. I would say at least a couple hundred seats were cracked down the middle, and it's really unclear right now if they're even able to reopen for that concert coming up in 2 weeks. It's ACDC performing, but it was in one of the hardest hit neighborhoods in North York. It was in a field, kind of in the middle of nowhere in a sense, but it was hit hard and the stands have been demolished. Definitely not close to the performance it needs for it to reopen.
0: What's the general vibe, CJ? Is that I know that, you know, obviously it seemed to really surprise people, especially for this time of year.
1: I think it's definitely shock. Of course, a lot of people are just trying to clean up, like you mentioned, wring out their wet clothes, wet carpets. But people are just trying to do the best they can right now. But like you mentioned, storms like this don't happen in Toronto. So shock is what people are feeling right now, especially the images that you're seeing from all across the GTA. We're not talking about just Toronto that was hit. Vaughan, even as you go further into southwestern Ontario, every single neighborhood was essentially hit. Even here in Midtown Toronto, it's hard to drive even a few streets without having to make a detour because there is a downed tree on the road. And we even saw images and photos of buses that were flooded. People were sitting on buses. Yeah. And people were walking through knee-high water on the streets. It looked like it was walking through a river. And even some of our major roads was closed. You were talking about some of the major highways here. They were shut down. You couldn't even tell what was the road and what was the river because everything was flooded over.
0: CJ Nelson, CP24 in Toronto, thank you very much for joining us. Appreciate you.
1: You're very welcome. Have a good one.
0: In case you missed it, as we look at all the different things that happened across the last little bit here, that conversation is cool. CP24 pictures and video and CTV from the cameras on the helicopters is amazing. Look at the flooded buses. It's all over Twitter. And there's some time-lapse stuff of the storm going over the CN Tower. Now, if you're in Victoria or Kelowna and these places, you know what it's like, Ottawa even, to know that when the wind comes and the trees come down, it's very inconvenient and dangerous generally. it's a lot like that. Pretty wicked storm. In case you missed it, let's get a touch on John Moore in the morning, News Talk 1010 Toronto, because our buddy Mohit Rajans is on the show. He's with us on Fridays. Of course, we talk about AI, and they had a fantastic conversation about AI-generated content and music.
2: SoCan, which protects musicians in Canada and their rights, is suing Suno, which is the program we just showed an example from. The one of the bigger AI music platforms, it's gained a lot of attention. I have 50,000 streams of songs that I've been able to do on this, but I've tried most of them, John. And I'll tell you that this is not just a Suno problem. This is an AI generation problem of music now that you can make in everything from Google's ecosystem to OpenAI's ecosystem. So while one app is getting a lot of the flack right now, it's really about how quickly the technology is changing.
3: Okay, so, I mean, how do you frame this as an issue? Because, you know, the internet and AI are creating new content, but it's entirely, you know, it's almost like planting a tree on somebody else's land.
2: Yeah, for sure. And we've seen this in the music industry time and time again. SoCan should challenge the infringement. I've seen firsthand how quickly it is for me to be able to replicate artists, regardless of whether you're in hip hop or in rock and roll. Artists should be compensated, but AI companies shouldn't get away with this just because of legal reasons. We have to start to find different ways of classifying this. This technology has left the barn, as they say. You know, back in the day, people worried about how VHS tapes was going to disrupt movies, and then eventually we had an entire market for it. I feel like AI music is going past what it's been trained on and is creating an entirely separate genre in itself.
3: Okay, so I'm kind of curious. What are you going to do with this song now that you made it?
2: Well, now that I've had my debut on this wonderful station, I'm looking at some tour. No, in all seriousness, there's a utility involved where I have to be diligent to make sure that I am on the nose about this stuff and make sure I understand how this technology works, because I'm teaching and talking about it all the time. I love using it. It's a great distraction. But in my opinion, John, generative AI is modern day gaming. You know, it's really about just trial and error. I don't see the long-term effects of making myself a better artist with it.
0: Mohit Rajans, who's going to be with us tomorrow night with John Moore. Moore in the morning, News Talk 1010 Toronto. And John Moore has one of the most popular podcasts that you can get on the iHeart app. It's very good. Get all of these full-length conversations available. Our podcast is on there, too, in case you missed it. 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Throwback Thursday continues. Plus, we're going to get Richard Krause in. 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
7: From the National Newsroom of the Canadian Press, I'm David Augustine. Ukrainian President Volodymyr Zelensky plans to visit Canada as soon as next week. A non-government source says the exact timing of the visit is being adjusted, possibly because of the funeral of Norway's King Harald. Both governments generally do not confirm Zelensky's travel plans until the immediate days before departure. Foreign Affairs Minister Anita Anand is preparing to host the Toronto summit later this month, focused on the return of Ukrainian children abducted by Russian officials. A Canadian paper cup and bowl manufacturer is seeing growing demand as tariffs prompt the domestic food service industry to seek out more Canadian-made takeout containers. Eco Guardian recently opened a new facility in Aurora, Ontario, making recyclable and compostable paper packaging. Founder and CEO Anil Abral says the company will be able to meet demand from local fast food restaurants and coffee chains and remain competitive regardless of the U.S.-Canada trade war.
8: We'll be able to produce north of 1 billion cups. It will be very, very competitive against the local manufacturing, which is happening in the USA, whether with tariff or without tariff.
7: He says Eco Guardian's cups and bowls are made in Ontario without any U.S. inputs, shielding it from the impending Canadian counter-tariffs. Construction is underway on a major electricity transmission project in British Columbia's north. It was among the first projects to be referred to the major federal projects office for speedy approval. Federal Natural Resources Minister Tim Hodgson says it'll be a major economic driver.
9: The power from this transmission line will unlock almost 10,000 new jobs in British Columbia. I mean, that's an amazing project. It'll create roughly $10 billion a year per year of new economic activity in British Columbia.
7: The federal and provincial governments agreed in July to commit a combined $3.9 billion to the project, which they say will generate about $95 million a year in provincial and municipal revenue. In the U.S., jurors in the Lindsey Clancy trial have now spent 36 hours deliberating, and today defense attorney Kevin Reddington said there is one juror who is refusing to adhere to Judge William Sullivan's instructions. He has asked the judge to remove the juror who is refusing to listen. Judge Sullivan reiterated his instruction about reasonable doubt. Twice in the past week, the jury told the judge they can't agree if the Massachusetts mother is criminally responsible for killing her three children or if she was suffering from postpartum psychosis, as the defense alleged.
10: Lindsey Clancy, who is often quite passive in the courtroom, as jurors were leaving for the night, she turned to watch each juror file out of the courtroom. She knew that her attorney was frustrated. She seems to be on the brink of being found not guilty by reason of insanity, but there is a holdout here that's preventing that.
7: That was ABC's Aaron Katursky reporting in Massachusetts. This is the Canadian Press. In sports, Brett Bateman had three hits and Nathan Lucas lined a two-run double with the bases loaded in the fifth inning, and the Toronto Blue Jays beat the Cleveland Guardians 6-3. The victory moved the Jays a half game back of Cleveland for the American League's third wildcard spot. Tanner Bibby took a major league leading 15th loss for the Guardians. Former Fox Sports analyst Mark Sanchez plans to plead guilty to charges ahead of a trial stemming from an October 2025 fight with a truck driver outside an Indianapolis hotel. Sanchez faced is a felony battery charge along with three misdemeanor charges for what prosecutors have said was a fight over parking. And the Canadian Forces Snowbirds will make a historic appearance at the 2026 Grey Cup. The November 15th game in Calgary will mark the last time the legendary aerobatic flies its famed CT-114 Tudor jets. The Snowbirds started flying the CT-114 jets in 1971. The team will start flying new planes in the early 2030s. From the Canadian Press, I'm David Augustine.
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12: Mainly cloudy tonight. There is a chance of some showers this evening. Risk of a thunderstorm. That will continue overnight. Low of 18. Tomorrow, mix of sun and cloud. 60% chance of rain late in the morning and in the afternoon. High of 25, feeling more like 31. Saturday, we'll see sunshine. High of 24. Same for Sunday. Sunshine. High of 24. Monday, the same forecast. We'll see sunshine. High of 24. I'm Bonnie Heslop for CKTV News.
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0: One of my very first memories of music at home is my Uncle Bob. My Uncle Bob loved his country and western, and he used to sit. He stayed home. He had an aneurysm when he was young, so he was at home a lot. And he used to sit and listen to music always. He had those big can headphones back in the day, curly cord, and 8 tracks, always on 8 tracks. Some vinyl, always on 8 tracks back in the day. So for me, 8 tracks came before vinyl. Ed Conroy is here, RetroOntario.com, at Retro Ontario on the socials too. Ed, 8-track, yeah. I could never figure them out, you know, the 8-tracks, how they worked. Like,
15: well, it was an early form of cassette, really. I mean, the idea was that you couldn't take your records and play them in your car, but you could have an 8-track player in your vehicle. And that's some of my earliest memories is my dad had a Abbey Road on 8-track by the Beatles in the family car. So yeah, I associate, it's weird. I have earlier memories of 8-track than any other format.
0: Crazy, right?
15: It is crazy.
0: Yeah. But then my very first record was Michael Jackson Thriller.
15: Of course.
0: Yeah. And that I remember because my folks were so excited and my sister was so excited. She picked it and brought it home, and it was our first record, and it was sort of sitting there on the mantle of the fireplace. So it was pretty cool. And I think that part is important. What was your first record?
15: Yeah, so I got, I guess, Christmas very early on. I got a Fisher-Price, one of those big plastic record players. Mm-hmm. And I got a selection of, Sesame Street records. And I remember the soundtrack. It wasn't really the soundtrack, but it was sounds and lasers from a movie called The Black Hole. Mm-hmm. I think came out in 1980. And, you know, I used to love, even before I knew what I was doing, like playing the record backwards and, you know, messing around with it. Because it's funny, people now are very cognizant of the delicate nature of records, right? They put them in a sleeve, they put them in a double sleeve, they go up on the shelf. I mean, they're expensive, so you look after them. But back in the day, you didn't really look after your records. You just threw them around and they got scratched. And that's why if you see records now in a Value Village or, you know, in a garage sale, they look like somebody took a cheese grater to the side of it, because you just didn't think about this. You know, you just put them on and messed around with them and scratched them. It was part of the fun.
0: That is so incredibly true. Okay, so let's continue going forward. Cassettes, I do not remember my first cassette.
15: Really?
0: It was probably like a blank cassette, like recorded from the radio, mixtape style. But then after the cassette was Rap Tracks 3 on CD. But the first time a CD in a car was REM. Mm. And it was everyone was so excited. Oh, I can play CDs in my car now. I've got the cassette adapter. All those things, right? Even the power adapters weren't even really a thing just yet. You were still running on batteries. But then you drove, and then you were like, oh, CDs skip.
15: Yeah.
0: So through the technology, man, I don't know if it got much better, really.
15: No, I think tape, cassette tape in a car is unbeatable in terms of just if you want bass. All the guys I knew in high school that were, you know, into hip hop had kitted out bass speakers, always swore by cassette tape over CD. But look, I mean, it's funny, before we started talking, I used the inflation calculator, because I always think about, yeah, the first CD I bought was Tragically Hip Road Apple. And it was $20. I still remember that. It was $20 at Sam the Record Man. And in 2026, $20 from 1990 is worth $43.
0: I was going to say, that's a lot for back then, because it was like $13.99. It was like $7.99 for the cassette and then like $13.99 for the CD usually.
15: And CDs crept up over time. And you know, I'd say between $15 and $25 was about your average price, unless you got a discount. So, I mean, these weren't cheap. I mean, it's crazy when you think about buying CDs for one song, which is, let's be honest, what most of us did, right? Mm-hmm. I mean, you heard a great song and you went out, bought the CD, and then you just had that one song on repeat. And now, I mean, let's talk about now, because, you know, I'm a huge proponent of physical media. You know, I love my records, I love my CDs, all that stuff. The streaming era, I think the golden age of the streaming era is over now. I think the prices have crept up. I think people are starting to notice that the songs they love are changing. I don't know if you're following the updates of this, of, you know, weird remastered versions or samples that weren't cleared for in perpetuity now have been changed. If you listen to like a Beastie Boys song, it's not going to be quite the same as you remember it from your CD days. So you see this return, for, especially from younger people that are starting to get interested again in buying records and CDs. CDs have had an enormous year this year. It's 2026, and I think CDs have finally caught up to vinyl again after, like, 30 years or something. Yeah.
0: It makes me wonder that if it's the rental mentality, subscription mentality that we have, is that I always think of the folks that with iTunes went out and bought their CD libraries on iTunes, like a buck at a time. They bought their songs. And so then some people spend thousands and thousands of dollars to have their library on iTunes. And then they realized, okay, you could export them. So that was a thing. But then all of a sudden the subscriptions came along, and now these people are still paying a monthly fee. Right? And they can go back and listen to their old songs, but they have to load up their phone, they have to whatever. So it's become more convenient, and some people really got screwed over in all of this. And it is interesting because our society generally is renting everything. We rent everything now. We have a subscription for everything. And I feel like there's a bit of a pushback on that. People want to have the record. You can't take it away from me. I mean, legally they can, but you can't actually take it away from me. And I think that people want that. I think they don't want that YouTube video that they love to watch for their meditation get pulled down from YouTube because they closed their account, right? Like, they don't want to have that song that they love that was, you know, the wrong version. So now it's gone and you got to go find it again, right? It's no longer in that playlist because they changed the playlist and now your favorite playlist is different. I feel like we've been robbed so many times, Ed, that that could be a big part of it.
15: There's a great line in, I believe, Men in Black, where Tommy Lee Jones, they talk about a new format coming out, and he says, well, I guess I'm going to have to buy the White Album for the 8th time. Mm-hmm. You know, it's like, if you just kept your original record of the White Album, it really never got any better than that. Now, all the bells and whistles and such. But look, I think a lot of this too, Shane, is the perception of value. Okay, when you have a subscription, unlimited access to every song ever recorded, it isn't as exciting the 5th or 6th or 7th year of having that. It's like going to your kitchen and turning on the tap and getting a glass of water. Nobody gets excited about a glass of water because it's going to always be there.
0: Right.
15: Okay, and I think now we're seeing this return to physical media for all those reasons you mentioned, but as well, when you dropped, you know, the equivalent of $43 on something, you actually listened to it.
0: Right.
15: It wasn't wallpaper. It wasn't just something that was on when, you know, you're at the gym. You bonded with it in a lot of ways. And I think people have started to come around to this idea. Why doesn't music affect us the way that it did, you know, when we were younger? And of course, yeah, there's other reasons, but I think one of them is that we don't have the perception of value of the music or the films or whatever it is.
0: You ever walk through a mall and there's a store closed and you're like, what store was there? And you can't quite figure it out in your brain because you know what store was there, but you can't think of it because the store is gone. Music is a lot like that today, that you're listening to your playlist and you, I guess it happens on the radio too, but you don't remember the last song that played. But when you listen to an album, you knew those songs in order. Like, so much so you could start singing the next song before the last song was quite finished trailing out. And so that's interesting to me that you just said that. You sit down, you listen to it, you put it on, and you know what's coming up next. Ed Conroy, Throwback Thursday. 1988 is the year that the CD overtook vinyl. It's a look back on all the favorites. We need to bring back some 8-tracks, Ed.
15: Yeah, keep those CDs spinning, Shane.
0: It's...
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7: Entertainment is Broken is a great podcast. Richard Crouse does it. He's got a bunch of friends there, too. And you can get it online. And it's really great stuff. In fact, some of the most popular ones happened weeks and weeks and weeks ago. So it's just growing and growing and growing. Congratulations, Richard. How you doing?
8: Good, good, good. Yeah, the podcast, we took the summer off. We're going to come back after the Toronto International Film Festival. But what we found, and it's crazy, and I might have mentioned this last week, is that people are still downloading and listening to the episodes, even though we haven't made any new ones in a couple of months. So thank you for getting used to the podcast, for supporting it, and there'll be new episodes coming soon.
7: And you can also get Richard Crouse's Last Call podcast, all the iHeart Talk radio shows on the weekends. There's so much to be had out there for sure. Okay, Canada versus America. Interesting stat out of America about actors in movies of the best president ever in a movie, and it's not even an American who did it.
8: Yeah, this is the crazy thing. So there is a study done recently by a thing called Foundations of Freedom, and they're a group that promotes freedom values through education, collaboration, and community contributions. And so they decided that they were going to have a look at the most popular movie versions of American presidents. And, I mean, there's a million of them to choose from. But they found that 27% of Americans thought that three-time Academy Award winner Daniel Day-Lewis look at Honest Abe, Abraham Lincoln, in the movie Lincoln was number one, and it wasn't even close. I mean, if you go down the rest of the list, Robin Williams as Teddy Roosevelt in Night at the Museum falls a distant second. Then you've got Dennis Quaid as Ronald Reagan in Reagan from just a couple of years ago. Jeff Daniels.

0: also playing Ronald Reagan in The Brink of War. That's from this year. Sebastian Stan as Donald Trump in The Apprentice. That's the next one. Josh Brolin as George W. Bush in a movie called W, which is wild. If you've never seen that one, check it out. You've got Park Sawyer as Barack Obama in Southside With You, which is a really lovely movie about Barack and Michelle Obama and how they met and began their careers together. And then Paul Giamatti is John Adams in John Adams, the miniseries from 2008. And it goes on. I mean, there's John Voight as Roosevelt in Pearl Harbor from about 25 years ago. But it's kind of a funny list. They interviewed or asked 642 respondents to name your favorite U.S. president. They were all Americans, all the people that were asked that question. And they chose the British-born Daniel Day-Lewis playing Abraham Lincoln.
1: Is it telling that Night at the Museum is number two, though?
0: It's a little bit telling. Well, it's a little bit telling. I mean, it is a pretty great character. And, you know, certainly, you know, that name, both, you know, Robin Williams and Teddy Roosevelt have huge name recognition. But Night at the Museum certainly was not about Teddy Roosevelt as, you know, the movie, obviously, Reagan, yeah, or The Brink of War or The Apprentice were about their subjects. So, yeah, it's a kind of a curious choice for number two.
1: Yeah, it's fun, though. I like it. Richard Crouse is here. RichardCrouse.ca, by the way, to get connected with all of his projects that he gets up to. I think it's September 18th. Mobland Season 2 is coming out here real soon. And yes. And Tom Hardy is amazing in that show. I love his car. In the show. He's kind of known for that character. So he's really in his element in Mobland. I mean, I'm looking forward to the new season coming out. Have you been had a chance to watch it, Richard?
0: I have not yet seen, the second season of this. There was some, you know, issues about it though, right? Because it looked like Tom Hardy had been fired and now he's not. They've shot the season. And I know that during, the Toronto International Festival, film festival, they're setting up, a pub to look like the pub that they all go to in the show Mobsters, and they've invited me to go have a pint, and I certainly will be doing that, and I'm sure I'll get a look at this season while we're doing that.
1: Tom Hardy's got other projects going on. You think they're fun?
0: He does. So Tom Hardy is an odd guy, right? So he starts off making these huge movies with, Christopher Nolan, and he made one of the Mad Max movies. And then he chose some really quirky small films. There's one movie called Lock where it's just him in a car driving around talking on the phone for an hour and a half. And it's actually really good. But, you know, he's a quirky guy that chooses quirky roles. His latest role, is not though, as a movie star. It is now as an actor who records music under an alias, and that alias is Frankie Pulitzer, and he's just dropped an album called Czarface Meets Frankie Pulitzer with underground rap supergroup Czarface, and it is a rap album, and it's got loads of like film and comic book references that are woven into the songs. You've got in the song Mad Technology, he name checks two Stephen King books that were turned into movies, Cujo and Misery. He talks about the star of Misery, Kathy Bates. He recites Shakespeare. He talks about the Marvel hero Thor. It goes on, and he talks about the Spider-Verse song. So it's very kind of, I guess, pop culture savvy, very sort of up to the minute with references to like the Spider-Man movies. And then he goes back hundreds of years and does, you know, the My Horse, My Kingdom for a Horse speech from Richard III. So this is kind of a strange album from an actor who never ceases to amaze me and sort of surprise me. It's not his first album. He made an album called Falling on Your Arse in 1999 under the name Tommy Number One, which, again, I like the name Tommy Number One. It's a funny rap name. But Tom Hardy is an eccentric guy who does eccentric work, but I'm all for it.
1: It's weird, Richard. You could say it. It's all weird, but it's super fun. Okay, Richard Crouse, let's talk about Hooters, old Hooters. You know, the wings were pretty good. I understand why it didn't work.
0: Yeah, I mean, I think there's still one down near where the radio station we broadcast out of. I think there's still one down there in Toronto, but I'm not sure how many others are left sprinkled around the country. But it was announced recently that Hooters, the movie, is in the works. It's an independent project that's being produced by members of the restaurant chain's founding partners, and they're casting it right now, and it's a Hooters origin story. Now, if you don't know what Hooters is, it's a restaurant that had an owl, I think, ironically, as a logo element, but it was where the serving staff wore very tight clothes and served wings and nachos. And what this movie will be, see, I don't really see where the story is going to come from, but apparently what they're saying, it's based on the real events behind Hooters' founding. It centers on Ted and Lenny, two lifelong friends from a small town in Iowa who accidentally launch a national restaurant empire, only to find everything they built threatened by the federal government. The adventure begins when Ted becomes infatuated with Diane, who he first sees afar when featured in a spring break commercial. It goes on and on and on. So it'll be, I guess, a love story with a bit of a business angle thrown in for good measure. But, you know, the chain has been around for a little over 40 years. They were founded in 1983. So if you are very curious about Hooters and why they seem to be, for a while anyway, on every street corner, this movie may be for you, but you'll have to wait a couple of years until it hits theaters.
1: I did look it up while you were saying that, for how many, and according to Google Maps, there's one in Montreal. Mm-hmm. Is that Montreal? Yeah, that's Montreal. There is one in Toronto, there's one in Niagara Falls, and there's one in Winnipeg.
0: Oh.
1: And that's left. Chapter 11 bankruptcy they've been going through, and 40 stores, I think, closed because
0: of that. Well, you know, it might not just be the business model of that particular restaurant. I mean, keep in mind that restaurants have had a rough time since COVID and lockdowns and things. So maybe this will lead to a resurgence in Hooters restaurants.
1: They did originally incorporate it on April 1st because they didn't believe the idea was going to work.
0: Yep, that's funny. I love that.
1: All right, RichardCrowe.ca to get connected with Richard.
2: Mainly cloudy tonight. There is a chance of some showers this evening. Risk of a thunderstorm. That will continue overnight. Low of 18. Tomorrow, mix of sun and cloud. 60% chance of rain late in the morning and in the afternoon. High of 25, feeling more like 31. Saturday, we'll see sunshine. High of 24. Same for Sunday. Sunshine. High of 24. Monday, the same forecast. We'll see sunshine. High of 24. I'm Bonnie Heslop for CKTB News.
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1: Nice. Booze and Reviews, a Richard Krause production. Richard Krause, Entertainment is Broken podcast. Last Call with Richard Krause. Hollywood, movies, TV shows, all of the projects from Richard. And he likes to bartend. He likes to go enjoy a cocktail. He likes to see places and meet strangers and do these things. So for Booze and Reviews, we get a movie review, we get some tips, and then we get some drinks. Where are we going today, Richard?
2: Well, we're going to talk about a movie called Onslaught. And normally, I would really like a late summer kind of shoot 'em up movie that has lines like, go to your room, get under the bed, mommy needs to get her guns, because it would suggest that maybe the movie has a sense of humor about it. And Onslaught does have a slight sense of humor about itself. It is the story of a former Army sniper. She's retired. She's played by Adria Arjona. You may have seen her in a movie called Hitman. She was fantastic in that movie, doing a much different thing. It was a comedy and full-on comedy. If you haven't seen it, called Hitman with Glenn Powell and her, it is fantastic. Go check it out. Here she's playing a different kind of character. She's living off the grid in a New Mexico desert trailer park. She likes it there. She feels safe. She has tried to leave the violence of her past behind, but she has PTSD. She also has a daughter who comes to visit her. She's co-parenting. And she's nervous about having her daughter around because something doesn't feel right in the desert. There's something happening at a military facility that's not that far away, and she can't seem to quite put her finger on it. And what it is that there is a German mad scientist called Dr. Hans Kammler, played by Dan Stevens, in a really eccentric and really fun role. We know him best from Downton Abbey. Forget about that performance and check this out. And he's using the cover of that top secret facility to create genetically engineered super soldiers. And of course, they get loose, and of course, they go on a killing spree, and it's up to her and a series of determined people from the trailer park to stop these genetically engineered killers and soldiers. And this is just exactly what you think it is. It is a video game, like a first-person shooter kind of story. We've seen this kind of thing before. It is a throwback in some ways to the slasher movies of the 1980s and 90s. These are relentless killers, not unlike Jason Voorhees, who just never stop. And it's even shot so that it kind of looks like, a slasher film, you know, that would have been set at a camp somewhere near a lake with crazy people doing crazy things all around it. So it has that feel, but it's also about conspiracy theories. It's also about the government perhaps not always having our best interests in mind. But what I found as I was watching this is, you know, as all those bits of subtext were piling up like bricks laid upon one upon another, it started to obscure the story a little bit and take some of the thrills out of the thing. So it's stylish. It's kind of funny. Sometimes Dan Stevens is hilarious, I thought, anyway. But it doesn't really hold up straight through to the very end. I wish it did. I wish it had a different little twist somehow, or had gone a little bit more hardcore, even though it does have a scene of blood splatter that may have the most blood splatter ever in a movie scene ever shot. But even with that, I didn't find it as thrilling as I should have. So if you still want to see it, though, it's called Onslaught, and it's in theaters now.
1: I have a hard time seeing Matthew Crawley running around in today times.
2: I know. And, you know, he plays this character, that is, a German mad scientist, who, he's very amoral. He does not care, about humans. All he cares about are his little genetically engineered, robots. So it's an interesting role for him.
1: All right. Booze and Reviews. Richard Krause is here. The movie is Onslaught. That's the review. So if we are, I don't know, are we kissing our butts goodbye here with our drinks because of the Onslaught, or are we motivating ourselves to save the day?
2: As always, be a little careful with these drinks because some of these have a little bit of a kick to them. And I chose drinks that are based essentially around robots and the idea that, you know, while you're drinking these drinks, you should think of robots because of these genetically engineered killing machine robots that are in the film. So there's a drink called the Atomula. And Seattle Magazine picked this drink as the drink to have with robots. To make it, you need 1.5 ounces of dark rum, 1 ounce of Becherovka, which is a Czech herbal liqueur. It kind of tastes like cinnamon and clove and citrus peel. It's got kind of a bitterness to it. You need 1/2 ounce of rosemary simple syrup, which is easy to make. You get a cup of fresh rosemary leaves, 2.5 cups of water, 3 cups of sugar. You simmer it all on the stove for about 5 minutes. You let it cool completely and then strain all the herbs and whatever else out. And you're left with this really kind of beautiful, simple syrup that's got a nice herbal kick to it. You need a rosemary sprig for garnish. You fill the shaker halfway with ice. You put all the rum and the booze and the rosemary syrup in it. Shake it 28 times, strain it into a cocktail glass, and enjoy.
1: So 28 times. You have told us this before. It's been a while. That's a pretty specific number, and it means a lot to you.
2: Well, it does, because the last bar job that I ever had was run by a woman named Frances Wood, who had had this restaurant called Southern Accent in Toronto for almost 40 years. And she was convinced that for some reason, 28 times was the absolute right number. No more, not 29, not 27, but 28 times to shake a cocktail to make sure that it was properly shaken, chilled enough, and aerated enough. So I have stuck with it, and it's never proven me wrong. It's never gone poorly for me.
1: Oh, good stuff. All right, Richard Krause, Booze and Reviews. That sounds fancy. What, that rosemary simple syrup sounds like a great idea to
2: make
1: all kinds of different drinks, right?
2: Yep.
1: Yeah, what a nice stuff.
2: The next one is a robot arm hug. And so for this one, you need 2 ounces of gin, 1/2 ounce of dry vermouth, and 1/2 ounce of olive brine. So essentially, what that is a dirty, dry gin martini. You can stir it if you like. That's what I prefer. Shake if you want. Remember, 28 times. But this is made, the reason I put it on here, and the reason it's called a robot arm hug, is because there's a company called Barzies, and they make, and you may have seen them if you've been to Las Vegas, and I know they have them in other places too, but those robot bartenders, You punch up on a screen what you want, and they will make you a cocktail. And so this company has created a number of their own drinks in a book called The Robot Playground. And they're essentially riffs on, regular already established drinks, but in this case, made by robots.
1: Okay. This is fun. I like this. Mm-hmm. I just imagine like a can of oil, but that's probably old dated robots. That's not new robots.
2: That's not new robots. I mean, if you're thinking it's just you'd need a glass of bits and bytes and pixels and I don't know, whatever else.
1: Some liquid precious mineral.
2: Maybe so. So there's another drink called Save the Robot. And it's an actual drink by not a riff that a robot would make for you, by a Boston cocktail writer called Frederick Yarm. And it is fairly easy to make, but it's really delicious. So it's 1.25 ounces of London dry gin, 1/2 ounce of Calvados, 1/2 ounce of Cynar, 1/2 ounce of yellow chartreuse, a dash of orange bitters. You stir with ice, you strain it into an old-fashioned glass, no garnish, and sit back and enjoy.
1: Oh man, it's good
2: drinking
1: stuff.
2: With robots.
1: Booze and Reviews. We're drinking with robots this week. The show is on slot.
0: Sit. Stay.
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1: Three things we learned today, Shane Hewitt and the Night Shift. 1988, Throwback Thursday, when vinyl took over, CDs took over from vinyl. Come on, brain, don't fail me now. Ryan O'Donnell is here. He's in Calgary. I'm in Ottawa. Okay, now, of all the conversations, CDs, vinyl, all of it, what do you think is the best, Ryan?
17: I think if I had to pick one, it would be records. It would be vinyl. It just has such a distinct sound that can't be captured in any other format. Like a CD, you can replicate the sound digitally, but records are records, and there's nothing else that sounds like it. And when you have a good setup, yes, it's expensive. Yes, it's high maintenance, but it is magical.
1: I like the old gramophone. I think that's good stuff. All right. You know, the one thing that I take away from the entire conversation today about listening to music, and I mean, while it came up because people mentioned it, not a single person has said, I love streaming music.
17: Mm-hmm. Yes. Because it's kind of just, you know, it's the most convenient, but it just doesn't have the same magic to it.
1: No, it's kind of appliance. We're like, very cool stuff. Great conversation. All right. Three things we learned today. We talked about some business things, food. Tim Hortons and Canadian Tire are doing some point program sharing. Dr. Sylvain Charlebois, the food professor, helped us understand.
18: When you go to Walmart, there's a McDonald's. Why would they not consider putting like small Tim Hortons in Canadian Tires, just like Walmart is doing with McDonald's, you know, to create.
1: Especially when you look at Safeway in Western Canada has Starbucks in all their locations, Save-On Foods
18: right.
1: as well, in Western Canada.
18: Or Target in the U.S. with Starbucks, yeah.
1: Yeah, and so, but I don't see that here the same in Ontario as strongly as it is out west. And so it's interesting to me, and I don't understand. There was a season where you would go into a Home Depot. There might be a Harvey's or a Subway attached to it.
18: Yep.
1: It didn't seem to last. But for Canadian Tire, you think they could just buy a bunch of franchises themselves and put them in, but it does lead me to believe, like, is there a play happening here? Because they're closing it up pretty close, and Canadian Tire has been doing Party City inside, all the other brands in Mark's inside their stores, right? They've been making it look more like a mall than it is, with the micro store idea. So I'm kind of shocked to not have a counter that serves it. I know that the Canadian Tire, that there's the big flagship one in Ottawa. That's the big fancy one. Like, it's huge. It's two stories tall. Like, it's
18: really
1: it's massive. Yeah. Like, it's on Carling and Woodruff. It's, they have an espresso counter with an espresso staff person to teach you your coffee there, which seems weird.
18: Wow. I've never noticed. Wow.
1: Yeah. So maybe that's just a test.
18: But it's an interesting synergy. I mean, it's a retailer, well-known retailer, two big brands, two of the biggest brands we have in Canada working together on data, loyalty, building businesses. I mean, Tim Hortons, we saw results in the last quarter. It's not doing great in Canada, so it needs to increase traffic, increase sales. So I can see why they would do that and get more business from Canadian Tire it's just, you know, when you think about loyalty programs at Canadian Tire, what's the first thing you think about?
1: Well, Canadian Tire Cash, the old school money.
18: Cash, yeah. So I never thought they would actually kind of compromise that image, because everyone thinks about the cash, the Canadian Tire money, and which is probably worth more than a Canadian dollar these days.
1: Dr. Sylvain Charlebois, his PhD is in economics, so he's so good to talk to about that. I still understand why they're, I mean, come on, Canadian Tire, put a Tim Hortons inside. Put a Beaver Tails inside, right? If you want to be Canadian, that's cool. We'll see. Maybe something comes with it. That'd be kind of cool. Shane Hewitt and the Night Shift. Three things we learned today. Keith Warner was on. Dr. Keith Warner, the microbiologist. And we talked about the very, very important 5-second rule. Do you follow it?
19: And Genghis Khan, if you remember from your history, was this Mongolian empire building who was ruthless. You know, when he died, he didn't want people to find his tomb. So he literally killed all the people who built it, killed the guards who were guarding them. And even the guards got killed and the person who, the last person committed suicide. So he wasn't a nice chap at all. And it was the fact that at banquets, when they used to have them and food dropped on the floor, you were forbidden to pick it up. It was a power game, obviously, until it left. And then you have to jump forward. In history to the germ theory back in 1860 when Louis Pasteur discovered microbes were actually growing and dividing rather than mysteriously appearing spontaneously from air. And that made everyone germophobic. Obviously, as we entered the Great Depression, people would have to pick food up from the floor, go to the dumpster because there was nothing left. But after World War II, you know, people got obsessed with germs. So you could imagine, you know, they're coming back from all these infections, tuberculosis and things like that. And everything got bleached. Now, interestingly, the 5-second rule as we know it, well, it was a 10-second rule, was by Julie Charles. And Julie Charles, as you probably know from your history as well, was the first real TV cook. So back in those in the 60s, when you were doing your TV, you didn't have cut action. We can edit it out later. It was all live. And she would drop things and say, oh, 10-second rule and things like that. And you have to go right 30 years later to this obscure novel. And I don't know who wrote it, but I think it's something like The Wandering Coach or something like that. And he mentioned the 5-second rule in that text, and that was the literary origin of it. And as we go to the 90s and what we are now, we live by that. And it's a classic example of basically telling ourselves it's right to do something.
1: Wet things are the worst, according to the microbiologist, Dr. Keith Warner. What do you do, Ryan? Are you a rinser? Are you an eater?
17: It really depends. I am a germaphobe, like kind of to a problematic degree when it comes to food safety specifically.
1: I can confirm this.
17: The 5-second rule. But if it's something I'm really craving, I'll maybe let it slide.
1: Favorite potato chips?
17: Yeah, or like a McDonald's fry that falls on the ground.
1: Oh, you're fine.
17: If it's my ground?
1: As long as it's not McDonald's ground.
17: Exactly. Yes, exactly.
1: Shane Hewitt and the Night Shift, three things we learned today. All of these full-length conversations are on our podcast. You can grab it on the iHeart app. Victoria Matiash was on, helping us understand why players are leaving Canadian teams to go play down south.
20: With the different situations so we watched what happened with Quinn Hughes, right? So now we're talking about one of the best defensemen in the league, probably top two with Cale Makar. He's the captain of the Canucks, okay? This isn't just some young player. And then he gives him the heads up. Yeah, I know I have another year on my contract, but I'm going to give you the opportunity to move me and get something back. And Vancouver actually did pretty well in that deal with Minnesota, and that's where he ended up. I'm going to tell you right now, because this is before the Olympics and this is before Team USA got the taste of what real victory is like, because I think that's changed things for different players as well. Dylan Larkin is a good example there. I'll get to that in a minute. But in the case of Quinn Hughes, he understood fully that he was on a team that wasn't going to win squat for years. And he's watching what his friends are doing. He's friends with the Kachucks and what's going on in Florida and what, you know, not only his American friends, but just people in general. And he knew the direction that this rebuilding team was taking and he didn't want to have a part of it. And that's why he ended up in Minnesota. So that was the particular case there. If Vancouver was going to contend for a cup last season, Shane, Quinn Hughes would still be a member of that organization.
1: Yeah. So there you go. Conversation with Victoria Matiash. Our favorite players might not be Canadian. Some Canadian players are even leaving.
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0: From the National Newsroom of the Canadian Press, I'm David Augustine. The federal government has announced $4.7 billion in new spending to build over 300 new passenger cars for Via Rail. Prime Minister Mark Carney says these will be the first Via Rail passenger cars to be built in Canada in 40 years.
2: It'll be Canadian electricians that install the wiring, Canadian machinists that will make the precision parts, Canadian welders will build the steel frames from Canadian carbon steel.
0: He says the passenger cars will be built in Thunder Bay, Ontario, and will lead to 700 new jobs. Air Canada is on a major expansion push for its overseas network while U.S. travel demands sag. The country's largest airline is looking to become a fully international carrier and draw more on higher-margin globetrotters. The build-out comes as Air Canada and its competitors struggle to navigate fuel costs as the Iran war drags on, as well as Canadians' current distaste for U.S. travel. Newly released data show hundreds of Quebecers are occupying hospital beds while they wait for a spot in long-term care facilities. Data obtained by the Canadian Press shows 726 hospitalized patients were awaiting a long-term care bed as of August 3rd. The number has been on the rise, and that raises concerns for patients' rights advocates. Aside from tying up hospital resources, advocates say patients would be healthier for longer if more of them could receive the care they needed at home. An American aquarium that took 10 beluga whales from Ontario's shuttered Marineland theme park says two more whales have died.
22: Shedd Aquarium in Chicago says one whale, Rain, came from Marineland in mid-August, while the other, Beethoven, was already a decades-long resident there. Both died yesterday afternoon after urgent attempts to save them failed. Shedd said tests are underway to figure out what happened. Marineland and several other aquariums recently completed an unprecedented relocation of 30 captive belugas and four dolphins to five destinations in the U.S. and Spain. Another Marineland beluga, Pikachu, died at the same Chicago facility last week after it became severely dehydrated. Karen Rebo, the Canadian Press.
0: In the U.S., Vice President J.D. Vance held the White House press briefing today, and when asked if he thinks the war in Iran will be over by the midterm elections, the vice president said he wouldn't call it a war.
23: I was trying to ask him as he walked out of the room, you know, if it's not a war, then what is it? And I think that describing it not as a war would come as a surprise to the some 50,000 U.S. service members who are deployed in the region, those who have recently gotten notices that those deployments may be extended. And of course, Iran continues to strike at U.S. military bases, U.S. allies in the region.
0: That was ABC News Chief White House Correspondent Mary Bruce reporting. And public demand for mail-in ballots has surged in Alberta's upcoming referendum. Elections Alberta says there has been so much interest, it's moving the deadline to apply up by 2 weeks, to September 25th. The agency says 290,000 people have so far applied to vote by mail. The referendum is set for October 19th. This is the Canadian Press. In sports, Jose Altuve hit a two-run homer, and former Blue Jay Dalton Varsho drove in two runs with a triple to lead the Houston Astros to a 6-2 victory over the Chicago White Sox. The Astros lead the American League West by 2.5 games over second-place Texas after winning 3 of 4 games in the series against the AL Central leaders. Canadian tennis star Felix Auger-Aliassime is the highest-seeded player to be eliminated so far at the U.S. Open. The men's third seed was bounced in the second round with a lopsided four-set loss to Russia's Karin Khachanov. In women's doubles action, teams featuring Canadians Leila Fernandez and Gabriela Dabrowski both advanced out of the first round. And the Houston Rockets have signed Amen Thompson to a contract extension. Multiple reports say it's a 5-year, $208 million U.S. extension that would keep Thompson in Houston until 2032. Thompson started 79 games last season and averaged 18.3 points, 7.8 rebounds, 5.3 assists, and 1.5 steals a game. From the Canadian Press, I'm David Augustine.
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4: Mainly cloudy tonight. There is a chance of some showers this evening. Risk of a thunderstorm. That will continue overnight. Low of 18. Tomorrow, mix of sun and cloud. 60% chance of rain late in the morning and in the afternoon. High of 25, feeling more like 31. Saturday, we'll see sunshine. High of 24. Same for Sunday. Sunshine. High of 24. Monday, the same forecast. We'll see sunshine. High of 24. I'm Bonnie Heslop for CKTV News.
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1: Uncle Bob's Pits. I'm Shane Hewitt in Ottawa. We go to Surrey, BC for Bob Addison, who's here to tell us stories about his online commenting. Hi, Bobbo.
5: Well, among other things, Shane, this is sort of technology-based just because it's things that have happened in the last, I'd say, I don't know, 12, 24 hours where I've embraced some technology. I've become the butt of comments because of technology. And all of this stuff I couldn't have done, you know, like 30 years ago. And it's amazing sometimes it just sort of smacks you in the face that I'm not sure it's good, but it makes life more interesting, I guess? Question mark?
1: I guess, question mark? Yeah. Tell me about the story. People have seen this video.
5: Yes.
1: So you had some fun with some AI. We'll talk about that. First, though, you made some comments. Because everything I'm seeing on Instagram right now is AI. Like, there's accounts with 100,000 followers where it's very clearly a little old granny AI. So all of these things come together here. And they, yet we're trolling humans for their opinion and we're gobbling up AI. It drives me nuts, Bob. So first of all, you call it's the story of the kid. He's in the back seat. His mom gives him a picture of the ultrasound saying there's a baby in my belly and the baby, the young, oh, I'm going to be a big brother. Like it's a cute video. How did this go sideways? What did you do?
5: Well, I'd never seen before, and the comedian, actress, entertainer Amy Sedaris had posted on her Instagram this picture of this young, I believe, English boy who's about 5, and he finds out he's getting a baby brother. And it's very cute. And he's sitting in the back seat in his car seat, you know, for the toddlers. And all I did was comment that shoulder strap is too low on his shoulder. That's got to be up over his collarbone.
1: Oh, safety dad.
5: And as you know, and others may not, but you know now, I was / maybe still am, even though he's 14, a bit of a helicopter parent.
1: Oh, yeah. We all assume that, Bob.
5: Yeah. So I just said that strap has got to be up over his collarbone. It's too bloody loose. He could lose an arm if they were in an accident and, you know, those things could cut. So then I guess I hadn't remembered, like I've been criticized online before, for the job I used to do, but, as a citizen of the world, they started coming for me. The first comic made me laugh. This was taken 11 years ago. His arms are still intact.
1: See, that's a pretty good comment.
5: and then,
1: which you should have said, please verify with photo evidence.
5: I might come back to that. It got 75 likes that comment. And then people are like, there's always one. That's your takeaway. They are still parked, ha, ha, ha. Calm down, Karen. Seriously?
1: Karen.
5: Unbelievable. Anyway, and it just shut up. It just made me laugh. And and none of these people I know, by the way, just randos. Somebody said it was a hilarious response. So that was good.
6: That was probably your wife.
5: Glad his arms are intact. No, my wife would say I'm an idiot, but, that's what you got from this wholesome video. Bet you feel stupid now, LOL. You're lots of fun at parties, aren't you?
6: Well, anyway. That one's true. That one. Something you would do at a party, right?
5: Yeah. Geez, what a miserable person. Anyway, so there we go. I guess I'm supposed to be, as the kids say, butt hurt. Do they say that anymore?
6: I don't know. Anyway. I don't know. Okay, well, congratulations on making a stir on the internet. I look forward to seeing your reply.
5: Yeah. Made my day yesterday.
6: Now everything online though is like, and I'm not joking, there's a Mark Carney AI of an old lady, not old lady, like a granny lady, talking about how she's tracking everything, and it's very obviously AI, and has almost 100,000 followers. Fine. If you disagree with what's going on, then you can go and you can share your opinion. But if you're going to pretend to be AI, this is the part that I don't like, is when people pretend to be AI. The amount of videos that are getting forced into the feed, the search feed for me, for Instagram is staggering. And even more so in the last few weeks. You were playing with AI images. Yeah, I think it's changed in the last few weeks. I really do. You've been playing with some AI images too and having some fun. Look at you. You're the guy who couldn't even change a old reel-to-reel tape back in the day.
5: That's true. I'd always get it upside down and try to get it to go right to left instead of left to right. Anyway, a couple of things on that. An old coworker, it was used as a bit on a show I worked on. He just basically said I was a Luddite when it came to technology, not denying that. And my son...
6: Might be true.
5: With reference to what you were saying, not necessarily in the last few weeks, but he will come by he will see something I'm on technology wise and go, that's AI. That's AI. That's not real, you know, Dad. That's AI. So, I mean, he seems to be able to pick it off no problem. Maybe it's just because my sight's going a little. Maybe things are a little blurrier. But
6: it's the glasses.
5: Yeah, it's the glasses. Absolutely. But so last night, my son's soccer coach, his name's Wally, and he's in Montreal with another team at the Nationals, National Championships for youth soccer this week. So he wasn't at training last night. And there's a bit of a joke among the team that all I do at practice is take pictures of the moon. So I sent him a note this morning with AI pictures of the moon that I supposedly was taking just pictures of practice. But, of course, I got distracted by the moon. It was very prevalent in the south sky last night, almost a full moon. And, oh, my God, I ended up spending – well, I screwed it up once, so I had about a dozen photos, and then I erased them by mistake, so I guess I am a Luddite. But then I sort of remembered what I had done. But I sent out a dozen photos last night, all generated by AI, and holy crap, it was fun.
6: So yeah, you should make an AI video of, his name is Ethan, by the way, the baby brother. He's now 16 years old. You should make a video of Ethan with one arm saying, I told you so. So this is, right?
5: Oh, yeah, no, and, I did use AI one other time, and it was about 2 weeks ago when my son was on I was taking pictures of him on a playground in Penhold, Alberta, when we were on our road trip. And at one point, he was literally vertical. So I used AI to scrub out the chains of the swing and the shadows of it before, so it looked like he was floating. I thought this was one of the greatest accomplishments of my life. Like, but I just thought it was...
6: Yeah, but you didn't do anything.
5: No, I AI scrubbed it out for me. I had to guide where it was erasing the lines.
6: Yeah. Yeah, but that's like the person who walks into the store and points at things. Give me that. you know?
5: Oh, I know, but it was just, I don't know. I just guess, you know, and then it made me
6: Am I taking away your fun right now? I'm sorry.
5: Well, no. Have I learned something? I guess not. I just found a shortcut. Like, I'm not artistic in any sense of a word, but then it had an Art Deco function, and it took my picture of the moon and of the moon and put it in an Art Deco situation setup. And I just thought that was the coolest thing I've ever done. For about 5 seconds, by the way.
6: Very cool. Although I don't think it's the coolest thing you've ever done.
5: I managed to become a parent, I guess. I guess that's the coolest thing I've ever done.
6: Also something you did very little work for, just to be clear. Pretty sure Michelle did most of it.
5: Oh, how dare you?
6: Team Michelle!
5: How dare you?
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1: All right, Carmi Levy is here. Tech DIY and so much more. Back to school DIY. Now, if you don't have a student in your life, that's okay, because back to work, back to focus time, whatever it is in your life, back to school can actually be for us, you know, folks who don't have anyone going back to school, a really great time to check out the tech, and the prices too, Carmi. So it's not just back to school anymore.
2: Yeah. I mean, even though this is the official back to school season, really the best practices for equipping a student apply to everyone else as well. And so, you know, especially now that prices have been going up, availability has been limited. It's hard to find what you're looking for. There's never been a more important time to really sharpen the pencil, however old or young you may be, when you're looking for technology.
1: Okay, so what are the basics of back to school today? Because when my kids were in school, everybody was using Chromebooks. Cheap and easy. Don't want to say disposable, but really. I mean, I had one of them that a wire had come off inside on, it lost internet. And so I was like, why is it losing internet? What? That's weird, right? And the kids are dropping them, all that stuff. So I was like, well, before I get rid of it, let me see. Because it was coming and going, coming and going. So I opened it up. Sure enough, a wire had come off. And I used Scotch tape and taped the wire back on, closed it, back to school you go. A year and a half to finish school with a Scotch tape Chromebook.
2: That's impressive.
1: There are some good budgets, good budget items that you can do to not make this crazy expensive.
2: Exactly. And that's the thing. It's like everyone seems to think, oh, it's a new school year, we need a new machine. And the reality is look at what you've already got and ask yourself, can I stretch it a little bit further? Especially because existing, laptops are so much more expensive now because of the global chip crunch. And so as those prices go up, you want to get more out of what you've already got. Clear off the drive if it has one. If it still meets the minimums of what your kids' school is looking for. In other words, it'll still work when they connect it to the school network. It'll still be able to handle the assignments and that your child is expected to get, as well as the platforms that your child has to sign into. Then you owe it to yourself to ask yourself if you can get another year or more out of the devices that you have. Increasingly, we are seeing schools, Chromebooks have been sort of the thing for a while because they're easy. They're

0: network-based, right? Nothing's stored locally. It's essentially a browser on a computer that looks a lot like a laptop. But a lot of schools are moving away from them. They're harder to find this year. And instead, we're seeing inexpensive laptops, so things like the MacBook Neo or entry-level Windows machines as well. And again, don't buy anything until you've found out from your school what it is that they recommend. How do they use technology in the classroom? Do you bring your own? Do they provide it? You might not even need to buy your child one if they provide the technology. So, don't just go shopping for the sake of going shopping. Do your homework first before you decide what you need and what it needs to look like.
1: That was one of the questions that I had seen was the kids. My kids' classes, like they had back in the day, of course, they used to roll the TV and the VCR in on a rolly cart, right? In today's world, they're rolling in it's like a filing system of laptops.
0: Yeah,
1: and then when it came time to use a laptop, everyone just grabbed one, they logged into their thing, they did it, they were done, they log out, they put it back, and off it goes to the other class. Like, so it really is different.
0: It really is. And then, of course, in many cases, your child doesn't even need to bring that machine home because everything that they're doing in class is online. And so, question that you should be asking both, your teachers or the principal or whoever you're communicating with at school is, what are those platforms and is your child able to access them outside of school? If that's the case, set them up on existing computers that you already have at home and other devices so that they can sign in when they get home and continue what they were doing in class. It isn't necessarily always about, schlepping a machine back and forth. It's about being able to access those common cloud-based accounts no matter where you happen to be.
1: Explain the magic of the user on the computer, because most people just have like Windows or Mac. They're just logged in, and then the kids log in, and then they do their things, and then you're logged out. You're like, ah, and then you log in, you do your things, and so on. But if you use users and learn how to use users on your computer, then everything that's yours is yours, and they can't. Your kids can't screw with it. They can't see your financial documents, all that stuff. A very simple step that could clean up that whole kids are coming home to use the computer part.
0: All computer operating systems, whether it's Windows or Mac OS or even Linux, they allow you to set up individual users so that you sign in as that user, and then the environment that you're presented with is yours and yours alone. So, I can sign into a computer, and I have access to all my adult stuff, but then when I sign out and my child signs in under their user, they only see the things that they have rights to see. They'll see their school software, they'll see their friends, they'll see the apps that they use. For example, maybe they'll use TikTok, I don't know, but I certainly won't. And it keeps your stuff away from their stuff and vice versa, which means essentially less possibility of them ruining what you're working on, and less possibility of you accidentally stomping on things that they have. Absolutely critical on hardware that will be physically shared between different members of a given family. And if you do find yourselves using, say, a family computer for both home and school, make sure that you set up individual users for each person in your family.
1: An interesting moment, and this is a good reminder that things are different, as my neighbor here, his kids are here. Two of his kids are away going to school, and his daughter's moving away, go back to school, Kitchener-Waterloo, but the two kids were here, and they're using one family computer in the living room, doing like Lego Star Wars video game, sitting side by side, one taking turns playing, and it's so different from how we used to do it back in the day. And we have to remember that the kids are using it differently. Watch what the kids are doing, and you might get some insights there, because you might not need a new machine. Go buy a new Apple MacBook Air. Great. That's nice. The Neo, it's cheaper. That's nice. Still a lot of money. Refurbished versus cleaning it up yourself, and not really refurbished, but refurbishing. Because you could buy refurbished, and lots of times they're well tested, and you can also do a little bit of work yourself that could save you a bunch of money. What does that look like?
0: Yeah, I mean, if you're using your own machine, especially because most software now is cloud-based. So especially if your child's going, whether it's primary school, high school, middle school, or even college or university, most of the systems that they're going to be used are cloud-based, which means you don't necessarily need the highest powered computer. You just need one that works fine on the internet. And so an older device, an older computer that's been kind of sitting around for a few years, but what might work, reset it to factory, get rid of all the stuff on it that you don't need, install only the software that you need, and you might find that it's good enough to access the services that they will be using from their school. If you have to buy a new machine, for example, you need the extra keyboard or whatever, or your child is going to school remotely, you don't have to buy absolutely new. You can buy refurbished, and that is, in many cases, someone else bought it, decided they didn't like it, brought it back. It was refreshed to factory and then put back in the box. It has a full warranty. It's just as good as new, but with a significant discount. You can save yourself a lot of money that way, but still have all the advantages of buying a new machine that's supported by the vendor. So as long as you stay away from, new, stay away from latest and greatest, don't get caught up in trying to buy the best machine, but one that is optimized to your needs, you may find you don't have to buy anything at all. Just spend a little bit of time cleaning it up and you're back in business. Budget saved.
1: Some of those ones, they might have not worked well. They might have had like a broken button or something that didn't go through quality. But now that it's refurbished, it's been inspected and reinspected and tested and all those things. So you actually get one that's been probably checked out more than the one that just came off the factory line.
0: Precisely, because they're not going to let it back out unless it has gone through that validation process, and you'll save a few $100 in the process and still have a warranty. That's a really big deal. The alternative is, buying a machine off of Kijiji or Facebook Marketplace, and in that case, you don't know what you're getting. You may end up, and I've had people trying to buy hardware through that channel, and they open up the box when they get home, and it is not a laptop. It's a piece of wood. You want to avoid that as best you can because there is a lot of fraud on those platforms.
1: Yes, and it's not the spec either. That model number matters. Yeah.
0: Yeah, and most of the time they won't even be able to tell you that. Like if they, if they can't tell you how much RAM or storage it has, just look elsewhere.
1: Well, AirPods is a great one. Ask for the model number. Look up the model number because the fake ones have different model numbers. Yeah. So it's worth going. Okay, there's the tech. Carmi Levy here, as always, brother. Thank you so much for doing this.
2: Mainly cloudy tonight. There is a chance of some showers this evening. Risk of a thunderstorm. That will continue overnight. Low of 18. Tomorrow, mix of sun and cloud. 60% chance of rain late in the morning and in the afternoon. High of 25, feeling more like 31. Saturday, we'll see sunshine. High of 24. Same for Sunday. Sunshine. High of 24. Monday, the same forecast. We'll see sunshine. High of 24. I'm Bonnie Heslop for CKTB News.
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1: Back to school, back to the eye doctor. How about that for a reminder from the CNIB, the Canadian National Institute for the Blind, talking to you about taking care of your eyeballs. I can't think of a better expert to do that than the organization that helps out people that have struggled with their eyeballs in some fashion. Craig Peterson is here, executive director, taking care of our eyeballs, planning the kids' eyes to take care of them. Craig, this matters.
15: It sure does. And I'm sure I'm like many parents, across your audience, it's hard to believe that summer has gone by so quick, and we're talking about back-to-school checklists, of which, you know, we're encouraging everyone to add eye exams and hearing exams, too, for that matter, Shane.
1: It's interesting to hear. We often think of blind folks as either birth or trauma. We don't think of erosion and eye health as part of it, too. That's probably a conversation we should have.
15: For sure. I have my own lived experience, Shane. I lost my vision when I was 15, so kind of that grade 10, 11 mark. And so not at birth, and certainly hasn't gotten any better as my age has crept up there.
1: Mm-hmm. Yeah, and I'll add mine on, too. I mean, I had better than average eyeballs for my whole life until I turned about probably 45. And now even, I even said to Mel recently, I'm like, oh man, the last few months, like they've really changed, and I get into the eye doctor. I mean, I'm struggling to read my phone at times, and that's completely new. So, yeah. You know, you go from having glasses or never having glasses to having glasses to, by the way, they're changing quickly. I think that us folks that are in our 50s recognize that really quick, that when I was in my 40s, I had no idea.
15: Yeah, fair point. Technology has really changed the playing field for, you know, vision changes, early onset or, you know, age-related onset vision loss. I think about the technology that was available to me when I was a student many years ago. As I often say, in those days, you had to really struggle to get anything large print or, you know, access the materials. The technology landscape, it's almost so difficult for our organization and the industry to keep up to the technology changes that can support people with low vision.
1: Well, it's interesting because I have my previous father-in-law, who's since passed away, he was blind, and I had a teacher who was blind way back in the day when I was in junior high school. In today's world, there's folks that have no hearing, and so for me, the ASL stuff has been more around me more so. But when you think of it, you think about, like, in the olden days before video calls today allow deaf people to be able to sign and see each other and have conversations on the phone. That wasn't possible before. Now, the people who had vision impairment, they could have a phone conversation, but they couldn't surf the internet. And now you can do dictation and all these different things that are out there that can read things to you. In its own way, these different groups of people and communities are finding benefit in this stuff. It's kind of cool.
15: It's really great. I mean, those platforms that you mentioned have provided exponential change for, you know, blind, deafblind community. Now we're looking at the age where AI will, you know, exponentially change it yet again in weeks and months ahead. You know, the ability for AI to navigate a space for someone with sight loss, someone like myself, to walk into a room or an airport and, you know, be able to use, you know, Meta and other glasses to transform the space. And then the same thing will no doubt unfold for the hearing loss community as well.
1: Yeah, it's fascinating. Okay, Braille, kick it old school. There still are ways for folks with vision impairment to be able to read, to touch, to learn, find their way to navigate things, signs on doors. The basics still matter.
15: The basics matter more than ever. In this day and age with digital literacy, Shane, you know, we want to encourage, you know, especially that demographic in schools to learn Braille, to have independent literacy, to really learn the fundamentals of, you know, engaging in, you know, the language that is important for them to develop. There's no point jumping right into high-end digital without the basics. So Braille is as important as it's ever been.
1: Mm-hmm. And Braille Literacy Month is going on?
15: Next month.
1: Yeah. In September, September every year, Braille Literacy Month. So, if you've ever been curious, I mean, it's kind of like learning an alphabet, right? Why wouldn't you want to try and learn some new things? I think that's kind of cool. Now, for all the parents, you did touch on it. You said back to school, all the aunties and uncles, grandparents that are listening, how do we protect the kids? Because the general eye health is part of it. Improving classroom experiences. Kids can't see the boards, can't see the videos, maybe not tell you these things. So that conversation matters. How do we get ready for the fall with the youngins?
15: Important, just as important as anything else on the school back to school checklist. Everything from your calculator to, you know, your binders. Just book the eye exam. It's just so important. We know that 80% and in some children higher, the process of learning is visual. And so that's a huge piece of the experience that, you know, families and educators need to be concerned about. And for many cases, it ends up being benign, but the peace of mind is there and then you know. And in some cases, it's refractive and, you know, a basic pair of glasses can really improve the student's experience. However, sometimes, and in my case, you know, a larger disorder can be uncovered. That also helps with, you know, school systems, the school boards to be able to plan resources accordingly, additional support in classrooms. We know that profound sight loss takes those students about 35% longer to graduate because of time constraints. So super important. And, you know, we can have some fun with it, making sure that the kids who haven't had one in a couple of years get back and maybe can get some fancy new glasses out of it.
1: Hey, you might as well look handsome and trendy while you're doing it. I love it. So, so tell me what it looks like though when you have a kid that you guys see, you know, through a program, CNIB or just related community, you know, outreach that you guys do locally. You have a kid that maybe doesn't realize like there's anything wrong, is going through school. Maybe they get tagged with a label like a learning disability or something along those lines, right? Those things happen. But then they realize that with some help or learning around vision, things start to change. What do those kids look like down the road as they become young adults? Because I know you guys have seen that impact. Tell me about that.
15: Well, you know, our community nationally is the most underemployed disability group in the country. And so, you know, we want to provide, you know, students and young adults with the most opportunities to have meaningful employment. And so that education journey is super critical. Getting a plan in place, really creating your team of support. That's family, caregivers, brothers, aunts, uncles, to your audience, grandparents, at the school, good social network, good confidence building, and really be able to build up those skills. Being able to have self-advocacy, understanding what accommodations can be made in terms of the education system. Canada's really in a great spot for that. Can it do better? Sure. But is it really pretty great to start with? It really is. And I think the schools are set up really well to support students in that way.
1: With all the technology things behind this, I'm assuming it should be way less scary for employers, too, that maybe have zero experience with folks with sight loss or vision impairment generally to get them in the workplace. It could be as simple as a bigger monitor or better lighting or whatever. Like, how do the employers learn about this stuff from the CNIB to be able to take these young people that are trying to get jobs and try to build lives and they've got a vision thing to set them up for to have a future and make them employable?
15: We have a national program that's really centered in Ontario. It's called Come to Work. And it's really about bringing a triangle of support to the community. Certainly CNIB, how we can support employers, but also how we can support talent pool members of our community that are ready for work or who have previously been in the workforce scene and, you know, they're in their 40s and 50s and something has happened to their vision. An accident, you know, another condition has crept into their life and they need to change their employment. There's also a lot of programs available that support, you know, supported by government and technology setups, accommodations. It's really about people choosing the lives that they want to live rather than, you know, in previous generations putting folks with sight loss in a particular box and a particular employment demographic. We really are about enablement, and those programs are very robust with our team.
1: Executive Director, CNIB, Craig Peterson is having a conversation with us about taking care of your eyeballs generally. It's back to school, and what a great opportunity to get the
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1: Shane Hewitt in Ottawa. Sean Shapiro is joining us now. He's delightfully voiced young man who's about to join us. Now, you've heard Sean before. Which is your most preferred project to refer to people to tonight?
24: Well, VoiceOver Cop's my name on social media, but you can also find me at askatrafficcop.ca.
1: Yeah. And so he, you know, you have a traffic question. Sean does the YouTube channel and all the stuff. So it's very cool stuff. Okay. Your background, the policing.
24: I was a police officer with the Toronto Police Service and worked specifically in traffic services in traffic safety programs towards the end. But I've been a motor squad officer, a collision investigator. I've done all sorts of things and I loved every minute of it.
1: Okay, so now, helping us understand cell phones and cars. Texting and driving as a notion, Sean, I kind of feel like that's an old notion we need to stop selling. Because people are doing more than texting and driving, and it's causing a lot more crashes than people would imagine. The question for me, though, is we keep saying don't text and drive. We don't really say don't death scroll Snapchat and drive.
24: There's so many things going on. I've seen people watching movies and driving, playing video games and driving. Video conferencing seems to be the norm now, but it seems that every other car has someone actively using their phone, whether it be in video mode, recording a TikTok, or they're engaged with it in some way. And the deal is, unless you're legally parked, you can't engage with your phone. In fact, the only thing you can do is if it's mounted securely, you can answer it or hang up with it, and that is it.
1: Mm-hmm. And I think it is a little bit different in province to province, Sean. Like, I know that Ontario is, you've got to be stopped. You can't interact with it. But I believe in some provinces, you are allowed to one touch the phone as long as it's not in your hand. Like, if it was on the window, you could one touch it, but you can't hold it and deal with it. So is it a little bit different?
24: So Ontario, same thing. If it's mounted, you can answer or you can hang up. It's that one touch concept. But again, it has to be mounted. Can't hold it in your hand. Even having it in your lap constitutes use. But that's nowhere near what people are doing. People are all up in their phones, and they have an addiction. They have a problem. They can't put it down.
1: Mm-hmm. Well, and that's what I noticed, and that's what inspired this conversation, Sean, is that I was with my son. He was driving, and his phone is mounted on the board. And he had a message come in. He was expecting a message from his boss, and he had a message come in, and so it just popped up on the screen. So all he did was he just touched it. And then it opened up, and he was like, not important, swiped it. Now, that's not great, but in the big picture of all the things, I'll choose lesser of the evils in that particular case, right?
24: I get it, but the least or the best way to go is if you've got an iPhone, use Siri. It can read the messages aloud. If you've got CarPlay, it'll allow you to interact. It'll read the message aloud. There's no reason to use the phone anymore. Yes. The technology has gotten so good. Like, it's none of this, hit the number 2-3 times to scroll through the options like I grew up texting. It's voice to text. I don't even type anymore.
1: Did you just ABC us on a text?
24: I did. Was that the K9 keyboard?
1: Yeah, DEF. But here's the catch though, is my son, and this is what really got me. The one touch, okay, not perfect, but whatever. It was the force of habit that he hit a different icon and scrolled quickly to see what messages had come in. I'm assuming it was Snapchat. And I said to him, I said, what are you doing? He's like, oh, nothing. And I was like, yeah, dude, like you can't death scroll your videos while you're driving. Like, okay, check a message, not perfect, but this is the habit part that kicks in. And I fear that people are actually, you see them, it's this motion, this flick motion with their car. You see them doing it on the window and they're flicking their way through videos or posts.
24: Yeah, it's way out of control, and it's fear of missing out. And, there are tools that you can utilize, whether it be cell phone provider tools or built into the operating system of the phones. You can have it that once you're in the phone and you plug in, it is not available. It'll tell people that you're not available. It won't even ring. It'll go straight to voicemail. And this is smart, but we're not that smart. So we tend to not activate these tools because we don't want to turn away the call that could be, something cool. And it's that FOMO, fear of missing out, that gets us in the end. And, we talk about these increasing collisions, increased and distracted driving situations. And the truth is, it's way higher than what's being reported because it can't be captured. There's no, unless you're being observed and that witness sticks around. And if someone or there's a camera pointed at you while you're doing it, there's no way to know, not conclusively. So charges don't get laid.
1: There was a speculation piece that was quoted to me, so I'm cautious to say this, but it was something along the lines of as much as 7 times worse than it gets reported because of what you just said.
24: I want to say that like 75% of drivers are interacting with their phone. They may not be actively, surfing the web, but they're using their phone to distract it. And here's another thing. Distraction doesn't stop at your phone. It's distracted about what you're going to eat for lunch and the meeting you're driving into and the person you're talking to beside you. I used to tour with the Traffic Injury Research Foundation, and we talked about distraction to young adults in school. And, this belief that your phone is distraction, well, yeah, but it's so many other things. And they all lead to screw-ups on the road, which can lead to collisions.
1: Well, and animations in the car dashes today and all these things is really kind of scary where it's going. All of a sudden you're driving along and in a rental car and your speedometer turns into a camera side view and you're like, yes. What is like there is some accountability on the car companies that need to be there too. Insurance companies will say you could save 10% if you put our app on your phone. And so, but this is the thing. They can track your behavior. So if you are scrolling or texting, and their app is on your phone and you get into a collision, is it possible they don't cover you?
24: Well, there's that side of it, that they can choose to change your rates or adjust. Never mind the collision, just adjust your rates. The idea of putting that on your phone is to save 10%. But guess what? If you're doing dumb stuff, they're going to increase your rates, not decrease them. So that's risk. If you're an amazing driver, you might be okay with it. Now, I think I'm a pretty good driver, and I aim to always follow the rules. I'm not saying I'm perfect, but I installed an app for the Safe Roads Challenge, and that was something being done with the Traffic Injury Research Foundation, and I met with the company that created the software, and I was really interested in this. I installed it. I drove around, and I thought I was being perfect. I mean, like, over the top perfect, and I got a crappy score. Wow. So it found out that if the phone was mounted in a jiggly phone mount, mine went into the cup holder and moved a bit. It shook. Well, that caused, readings that were inaccurate. And in speaking with the guy who created the software, he's like, yeah, you got to put it like way down on the base of your car so you don't touch it to get perfect scores. So these things are skewed. They're not perfect. They're great. And when you were dealing with theirs, it wasn't an insurance company getting the report. It was the research foundation. So it was good. It told you what you were doing wrong. And it was, how heavy were you on the gas? How heavy were you on the brake? What were your steering inputs? Good information. And as a learning tool, I love it. Giving it to the insurance companies, I'm not such a big fan, because it could hurt you. But, again, so can dash cams, but yeah, they're really good tools.
1: Yeah, I mean, I had one of those spy ones for my kids, with the driving ones that would tell me for hard braking and speeding. And we caught the kids speeding because the dads would get an alert on their phone when the cars were going too fast. So you imagine what it's telling the insurance company when they built their own app, not just a $19.95 a month to make sure your kids are okay. Video conferencing, like you said, FaceTime, everybody does all these things always. The crashes are up. The cause of the crashes is so much more than just texting, without a doubt. Sean Shapiro, ask a traffic cop. Go get connected with him. Thank you, brother.
24: Anytime.
1: Good stuff. There you go. Well, it's staggering numbers, isn't it? That so much of this is happening and we don't realize it. Even if that number is 7 times people that don't get reported because it's not tracked, that is scary.
24: I have a plan, and I want to install cameras on the side of my car and just drive through traffic recording.
1: Oh, that's interesting. Hey, oh, that is.
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3: Minister Mark Carney says his message to Vladimir Putin would be get out of Ukraine if the Russian president attends the G20 leader summit in Florida this December. Carney says there are strong reasons to exclude Russia while acknowledging that U.S. President Donald Trump as host will decide who's invited. Russia's participation in a recent G20 finance meeting also drew criticism from Canada and made several countries uncomfortable. Crews are working to restore power to thousands in Toronto after a severe storm battered the city, drenching some neighborhoods in more than 100 millimeters of rain and knocking down trees as well as utility lines. Toronto Fire Chief Jim Jessup says they responded to just shy of 1,500 calls over a 24-hour period, the second largest call volume day in the history of Toronto Fire Services.
8: The unsung heroes yesterday from the emergency services are the call takers and dispatchers that received, prioritized, and then dispatched over, it said, just shy of 1,500 calls.
3: The intense weather brought torrential rain, large hail, and the risk of a tornado to wide swaths of southern Ontario as skies darkened over downtown Toronto. An Ontario judge has denied a motion that would have allowed a woman who suffers solely from mental illness to apply for a medically assisted death while insisting the Attorney General of Canada respond to a constitutional challenge launched by the same plaintiff 2 years ago. Claire Brosseau, a 49-year-old 71-year-old former actress and comedian who lives in Toronto, filed a motion in May seeking a constitutional exemption from a law that currently prevents people from applying for MAID on the basis of mental illness alone. Sonia Patel, a member of Brasseau's legal team, says they will continue with the challenge to the broader law.
11: While we are disappointed by the result, we're glad the court has recognized the urgency of the situation and ordered the government to prepare and submit its responding record in a reasonable period of time.
3: Justice Carissima Mathin says although Brasseau's evidence of decades of suffering is credible, the consequences of granting her an exemption from the law cannot be overlooked. And Canadian journalist Lisa Laflamme says she hopes young people look at Gloria Steinem's legacy for lessons on the power of using their voice to fight for justice. Steinem, a leading voice for feminism for more than six decades, died on Wednesday at the age of 92. Tributes to Steinem poured in from celebrities, politicians, and people who were inspired by her fight for equality, including Laflamme.
12: Gloria Steinem has always been there in the background for me, mm-hmm. and I'm grateful for what she did in her life. And I do see that we as women have to keep up the work she did, especially now that we do see backsliding.
3: Steinem, who had been in declining health, died at her home in New York City. She had recently completed a memoir set to be released this fall. This is the Canadian Press. In sports, the Chicago Cubs beat the Milwaukee Brewers 2-1 today. Pete Crow Armstrong hit his 39th homer and former Blue Jays pitcher Kevin Gausman threw seven sharp innings. The Cubs salvaged a split of a four-game series with the National League Central leading Brewers and are eight games behind in the division standings. Milwaukee, which leads the season series 6-4, will host the Cubs for three games next week. Nick Kyrgios has accepted a one-month suspension from the International Tennis Integrity Association for testing positive for cocaine at a tournament in Spain in June. The 31-year-old from Australia had been provisionally suspended since August 4th, which was revealed just over 2 weeks later. Kyrgios told investigators that he socially used cocaine during a night out before he was due to play in Mallorca. And midfielder J.C. Gondo and the Vancouver Whitecaps have mutually agreed to part ways. The Major League Soccer team says Gondo had cleared waivers. Gondo was selected fifth overall by the Whitecaps in the 2023 MLS Super Draft. From the Canadian Press, I'm David Augustine.
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16: Thank heavens for Evans.
17: It will be cloudy overnight. There is a chance that we'll see some showers, risk of a thunderstorm, low of 18. For today, mix of sun and cloud, 60% chance of showers late in the morning and in the afternoon, high of 25, feeling more like 31. For the weekend, on Saturday, sunshine, high of 24. Sunday looks nice as well. Sunshine, high of 24. For Monday, sunshine, high of 24. I'm Bonnie Heslop for CKTV News.
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26: Are officially now in municipal election season. The time frame for those to state their intention to run for public office closed on August 21st as we prepare to head to the polls on October 26th. Now, our next guest has decided that his name will not appear on the ballot this year, and that is Lord Mayor Gary Zalepa joining us now. Good morning, Lord Mayor.
27: Good morning, Steph. How are you doing today?
26: I'm well. How are you?
27: Great. I'm doing great. Yeah, it's a strange feeling going into September for election without a bad name on a ballot. It is a little odd, but, it is what it is.
26: Okay. We'll get to the decision in a second here, but your statement says, for the first time in many years, my name will not appear on a municipal or regional ballot. Take us back in your political career. When's the first time your name did appear?
27: Yeah, back in 2006, I had lots of folks in the community and business community in Niagara Lakes say, hey, maybe you should think think about this, and hadn't really thought about that, but lots of great encouragement, and that was the first time. Yeah, managed to have a seat at the council in 08 for the first time through a passing, unfortunately, of Councillor Bob House. And yeah, so it was good. That was, it afforded me an opportunity to learn quite a bit about how council worked. So yeah, that was the first time.
26: Okay. And obviously there was something about it that had you saying, this is for me, to do it for 20 years.
27: Yeah, I was hooked. And I think some of the work that I did in my private sector work really helped with leading boards and organizations in different sectors across the country. And I just brought those skills forward, running meetings, organizing strategic plans, getting on focus on policy. I really felt that that's a strong point that the town needed to get more focused on, you know, away from ad hoc decision making and more towards policy focused decision making, which can be difficult in the political kind of arena, but I think it's absolutely the way we have to go.
26: Yeah, and you mentioned sort of the private sector. That's the tricky thing about being a municipal politician here in Niagara. It is a part-time thing, and you've got to find a balance. Yeah. How did you do that?
27: Yeah, well, absolutely. Actually, just being very well organized, number one, and having really good support around you, whether that's like family, which I've been blessed with, just my wife and kids, and also my parents and family around me, my sister, but also my business professional group. My employer was always really supportive of me getting involved with my community. They saw it as community service, and I really appreciate them giving me the chance to step aside at times from work to do the things that needed to be done. And you need that. If you don't have those kind of supports, it can be really difficult because putting your time into municipal government is a big commitment. It has to be taken really seriously. And I absolutely loved it. So
26: tell me about something as you got into this political life that was surprising to you. What did it open your eyes to?
27: Yeah, I think the level of sophistication in the decision-making process, what I mean by that. I find that, day-to-day in our lives as residents, I don't think we're all always aware of the full amount of kind of investigation and due diligence that gets put into almost every decision that a municipality makes. I think for me, I was quite surprised at the lack of understanding or clarity with the public and what that really looks like. And I would say, when you have, a council of seven, there's going to be seven people now in Niagara Lake, you have a good broad base of the community, and those people really have a good chance to dive deep into the material and make a decision that's best for the whole community. And I guess what I was kind of surprised at is the lack of understanding from some of the public that don't realize the level of work that is being done to benefit the community.
26: All right. We're talking to Lord Mayor Gary Zalepa, Niagara on the Lake, deciding not to seek re-election for this municipal election. So, Gary, let's get to that decision. Why have you decided to not run for re-election this time?
27: Yeah, I really took a look at the time, Steph, and thought, okay, a commitment again would be four more years. And at that point, and when I made this decision going into this year, so it was, quite around just before January, and I thought, I'm really not looking to commit for 4 years. My life is changing, and personally a lot of things going on, which is good, positive things, and I thought it was time to hand the reins over. I saw some good people coming through the succession line. I saw some good work being done by council, and I saw an opportunity to maybe hand that over to somebody else. And I always said I didn't come here for a long time, and 20 years is a long time. I always thought I'd come in, make some changes, make some things that I thought were positive to be done, and then move along. Because I've always been in the private sector, so that's where my world really lies. And I thought it was time to do that. And so my family, my wife, and I made that decision. Decided at that point to share that decision with a couple people that I thought might be interested in stepping up to move forward so that they could begin planning. And I did that. And I was happy with how that's worked out. So, yeah, that's the best I can explain it. I'm looking forward to exploring what happens next, but that's a future conversation. I don't know where that's going, but I'm glad the decision was made. It was a relief when it was difficult. about those staff to make it, because I really have enjoyed being involved, working with my community, working with residents, working with the council and the staff. Just to say the staff in all the municipalities, whether it's our town, the region of Niagara, the other municipalities, our local area in Niagara, we are so blessed to have really committed, dedicated, hardworking professionals. And as residents, we need to work with them. And we need to understand that they bring a broad breadth of knowledge to the table. And that needs to help us really understand how we can work all better together. And I'm hoping that's what I see going forward.
26: You mentioned in there that you had hoped to make some positive change. What's something that you will take away from your time, either just as councillor or during your time as Lord Mayor, that you feel is a positive change for Niagara-on-the-Lake?
27: Yeah, I think the focus, as I mentioned earlier, getting away from ad hoc council decision making to actual policy based decision making. This council made a big investment in changing quite a few large policies with regards to growth and development, managing that through different bylaws. And I think that's the key for me. Councils need to make decisions based on their policies, not, the loudest voice they hear in the room. And so I'm really pleased that this council has put in a strong policy to go forward to guide them and guide the community. And I'm not saying those policies should stay static. And if the community sees a change that they want to bring forward, you bring it through a policy change. That creates a nice public conversation. That way, council can be comfortable knowing, is this the voice of the broader community? And then go forward. So I think for me, that's the biggest thing, getting the council focused on policy driven decision rather than purely just ad hoc, which creates all kinds of problems and is not good guidance and leadership for the community. And I'm hoping that's the way this community goes forward.
26: Some strong candidates have stepped up to be the next Lord Mayor of Niagara-on-the-Lake. What are some challenges that you think that this new council and new mayor will face?
27: Yeah, I think building on the policy work. So as we've done the work in the last term, now we need to fill that out more with, for example, we've got an official plan that's been sent to the province for approval. Everything looks really good. The next step for council would be to start putting a comprehensive bylaw together that really guides that. And so that's going to be hard work, but that's going to be important to get done. And I think if council, the challenge that the new leadership's going to have is to working with the community to get those things across the finish line. And I think that can be done. I think it's exciting. I think there's lots of great opportunities that have been set up through the work of the previous council. I hope that the new council takes that opportunity and really runs forward with it, because that'll help them cement the policy-focused decision-making that I think is so important for a municipality. That focus on policy helps you drive budgets in a more responsible manner. And I think that's the biggest challenge. I would add to it that tied to that is I bring up budget. Infrastructure funding is a huge challenge. Niagara-on-the-Lake has a gap of infrastructure funding that has to be closed within the next, 10 to 20 years. I think that's going to be another challenge for the group coming forward as well.
26: Is there a candidate that you are endorsing at this time?
27: No, not at this time. As I said, there's, a couple people that have come forward. Their names are on the list. I look forward to the debate that gets structured in the community. I hope it's based on accurate information. I am concerned about the quality of information. I think there's poor information that gets spread, unfortunately, through social media channels. I think that's why the town really pushed towards having Niagara-on-the-Lake News, where residents can actually just go look up the information themselves, read not an editorialized version of what the facts are, maybe even read the report, and then come to the table, better prepared, just as the councillors do. I'm not prepared to endorse anybody at this time.
26: Well, Lord Mayor, we really appreciate your time. And if there is any misinformation, if you're hearing misinformation out there, you want to set things straight, you've always got an avenue here on the show.
27: Well, you've always been great. I've appreciated the support over the years, and thank you very much for what you do in our community, staff. Much appreciated.
26: Thank you, Lord Mayor. Enjoy the rest of your day.
27: You too. Thanks. Have a great day.
26: You Bye-bye. Too. Niagara on the Lakes, Lord Mayor Gary Zalepa, not seeking re-election for this municipal election, still very committed to the community.
4: 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Neighborhood News.
26: Hamilton's Music and Arts Festival Supercrawl takes over James Street North from September 11th to the 13th. Niagara Health Foundation's 18th annual Big Move Cancer Ride is on September 13th at White Meadows Farms. 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
5: When it comes to the rhetoric coming from the U.S. president, starting with the renaming in that country of Lake Ontario, and then it became, you know, a battle, which tech companies were going to change the name, which weren't. A hero amongst them, MapQuest, popped up saying we're not changing it. And because of that, people started downloading MapQuest. Now, MapQuest is a Canadian company, or not a Canadian company, rather. But I've read some interesting think pieces as well throughout the week about how if we want to state our displeasure about the things that are coming at our country, we should look for alternatives, Canadian alternatives, in terms of our social media and other apps that we use. But how easy is it to do that? Joining us now to walk us through it is Professor David Soberman with the Rotman School of Management at the University of Toronto. Good morning, Professor.
6: Good morning.
5: Thank you so much for joining us.
6: No problem. It's my pleasure.
5: Okay. So, you know, this is an interesting idea, right, where we get attacked by the U.S. in terms of the war of words and now these tariffs. And so we want to go to the store and we want to look for products that say made in Canada. But, you know, a lot of the products that we use most every single day are the ones that are in our hands on our phone. How easy is it to find alternatives that are not American?
6: It's very difficult. The reality is that the vast majority of those products were developed and have been commercialized by American companies, and they're being used the world over. So that it's not an easy fix, as it might be, for example, when you're in the grocery store.
5: Yeah, I mean, we can see that tagline. Now, I mentioned MapQuest, and that is an American company, but for some reason, you know, Canadians have really clung to this idea that they're sort of supporting us in terms of not changing the name of Lake Ontario.
6: Well, for sure. I mean, there's two different levels. One is who is the actual owner of the company, but the other is what's their position on certain topics that are important to us. So you may have certain companies that are American-owned, but they take a much more progressive or global position on topics like this, as MapQuest has, and that provides a basis for you to make a decision. So in some ways, you're sort of using your decision about what you use as a way of sending a message. And I think that's probably an easier thing to do.
5: Mm-hmm.
6: The reality is it doesn't matter whether you're in China or you're in Europe or you're in Southeast Asia or you're in Africa. People are using Google.

0: People are using Facebook. People are using all of the standard social media applications that have become popular worldwide. I guess TikTok is Chinese, but it seems like a strange it would be quite strange to move to TikTok as a basis to protest against America.
1: Yeah, I mean, I guess that's the one to go to, though, because you've got Meta, which is Mark Zuckerberg, with Facebook and Instagram, and just like the idea of him sort of cozying up to the U.S. president as he has over the last year and a half after kind of an abrupt change, right? Because it was just a few years ago that they completely deplatformed Donald Trump, and that was what motivated him to start his Truth Social platform.
0: Yes, you've got a very good point. I mean, I guess what I would hope, and I know that most people probably don't agree with this, but perhaps just simply using social media less and trying to sort of communicate with our devices with each other is probably better than spending all this time on social media. The reality is, though, that there's it's quite difficult to leave the social media where you already have created an existence, because you've got all kinds of links with your friends. And when you try to move to a new social media platform where you haven't been active, suddenly the links aren't there. And it's precisely the links that make a social media platform valuable.
1: And we've definitely had some issues with the links and Canadians getting paid for that. You mentioned Google, Professor. That's the one, right? I know I love all of their products. That's where I'm going. I even do a little segment on the show here called Professor Google, where I look things up. Is there a sort of an alternative for Google?
0: Well, that's interesting. I guess if you have an old enough computer, you might be able to reactivate your Netscape browser, which actually was developed, I think it's either Latvia or Estonia. But to be honest, I mean, I think that they were actually acquired by, either Google or Microsoft, and they don't exist anymore. The reality is that the vast majority of these items are all U.S.-based. Now, I guess Mozilla Firefox is sort of an open system browser, so people from all over the world are contributing to it. But similar to most of the other social media we've discussed, it's the vast majority of the people that have contributed to it are American, and it's U.S.-based. So it becomes very, very difficult to try to do that. One thing I would say is I think the whole idea of trying to sort of make a statement, if you're a Canadian consumer, should be to try to find areas where you can make a statement, but where it doesn't completely make your life unpleasant. So if we're starting to talk about social media, we're starting to talk about mobile phones, that's an area where you pay a big price. But you can do enough when you go into a grocery store or into a mass merchandiser, or when you make decisions about where you're taking a vacation, and those really sting. So Canadians don't necessarily need to switch away from things that they find almost irreplaceable when they make these decisions to send a statement to the U.S. administration.
1: Yeah, it's an interesting point. Talking to Professor David Soberman with the Rotman School of Management at the University of Toronto, and we've done that, right, Professor? We've seen the numbers in terms of Canadians not crossing the border, you know, about 25% on average since this all started about a year and a half ago. What about when it comes to shopping? Because it is increasingly, there's, you know, been some news about Staples and the Ontario government's use of that platform for teacher school supplies. And, you know, over and over, I hear, you know, it coming up that, well, that's not a Canadian company. And that's not always the kind of conversation that we've had in the past. And now, so people are paying more attention.
0: Yes, well, that's actually a very good point. So, for example, Canadian Tire does have a pretty good storefront, and you can get a lot of things there. Maybe not school supplies to the degree that you need them, but Canadian Tire is a fully Canadian company. And so if you don't want to sort of go onto Amazon or onto the Walmart website or the Costco website, and you want to actually buy from a purely Canadian company, Canadian Tire's not a bad option. The other thing that I would also say is one of our big tech success stories is Shopify, which means a lot of the storefronts that you see for smaller retailers are actually activated using Shopify software. So if you know of a local retailer that actually has a storefront, there's a good chance that that's entirely Canadian. So that's another way that you can make a statement. So when it comes to shopping, I think we're much better equipped than when it comes to moving away from social media.
1: Okay, well, there's some great points and options there for us, Professor. Do you think there is an opportunity here for a tech company? I know there's like Gander Social. That one's relatively new, you know, the idea that there could be just a Canadian-specific social media company. Do you think there's like room here because of this climate?
0: Well, there's always room, but as I said, one of the most important things with social media is that there are very strong network effects, which means the value of belonging to a network is directly proportional to the number of people that are already on the network. And this is why these companies have become so strong and so successful, whether it's Amazon, whether it's Meta. It's because once you establish a network, it's almost very difficult to displace them because the value of belonging to the network is a function of all the people that already belong to it. And that makes the challenge of trying to displace them not impossible, but extremely difficult. Usually you have to offer some really great advantage in terms of functionality. Mm-hmm. What I would argue is that the desire to buy Canadian now is certainly an advantage, but first of all, is it a huge functional advantage? No. And the second thing, is it going to have a long-term resilience? And I think not. I mean, I guess I'm more optimistic, and I think there is going to be a softening of the trade war, and eventually we're going to see some kind of an agreement between Canada and the U.S. because we're two huge countries. We've lived beside each other for much more than a century, and our prosperity is largely driven by trading and by getting along with them.
1: This has been an interesting conversation. Professor, thanks for joining the show.
0: No problem. It was my pleasure.
1: Thank you. Professor David Soberman joining us this morning with the Rotman School of Management at the University of Toronto. He's a Canadian National Chair in Strategic Marketing.
2: It will be cloudy overnight. There is a chance that we'll see some showers, risk of a thunderstorm, low of 18. For today, mix of sun and cloud, 60% chance of showers late in the morning and in the afternoon, high of 25, feeling more like 31. For the weekend, on Saturday, sunshine, high of 24. Sunday looks nice as well, sunshine, high of 24. For Monday, sunshine, high of 24. I'm Bonnie Heslop for CKTV News.
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1: Cool days and lazing in the sun takes us away from our fitness routines. Not my next guest, though. He has a very clear goal. His name is Adam White from Welland, and he is running a tremendous distance coming up later this month. Let's find out more about why. Good morning, Adam.
12: Good morning, Stephanie. How are you today?
1: I'm so good. Thanks for joining us.
12: Yeah, thanks for having me on, and I appreciate the support.
1: Absolutely. And support you do need. 115 kilometers over the weekend of September 26th and 27th. Tell me why you're doing this.
12: Yeah, so on the 26th, around 4, 5 p.m., I'm starting my run. So I'm going to be running the full length of the Welland Canal, the length of the Friendship Trail, round the Niagara Parkway, and to finish in Niagara Falls at the bridge. So I'm running it in support and to raise money and awareness for an organization called The Bridge in Niagara Falls. So for those that don't know The Bridge, they are primarily a food recovery program. So they recover food from restaurants, fast food outlets, anywhere that would normally chuck away lots of food that would go to landfill. They recover it and then they feed it to people in need.
1: Okay, that's great stuff. I mean, we hear a lot about food waste, so it's kind of cool to hear about these organizations that do this. Why is that important to you, Adam?
12: Yeah, so last year I, through a friend, went to The Bridge, their gala, and Steve, who runs The Bridge, was talking, and it just really resonated with me that it's such a huge problem we have that so much food is thrown away. But actually the way we solve this is really simple. Is, you know, people can collect it, repurpose it, and actually feed it to people that really need it. I think, lots of red tape and stuff and liability has caused restaurants, businesses to not want to do this in the past, which is one of those crazy things. You know, we have all this food. I think there's stats out there that show we throw 30% of our food away. Yet we have people in our community that really need that food because they either can't afford it or have life situations that mean, you know, they just need help through that phase of life.
1: Well, yeah, indeed. And if we can, you know, this food is already available, why wouldn't we find the best possible use for it? Okay, so tell me about the run itself. Have you always been a runner?
12: No. So I used to play a lot of sports. So I was a rugby player growing up. Used to be one of those people that actually hated running just for the sake of running. I moved to Canada just over 3 years ago, and I kind of started using running as a way to explore, to get to know my surroundings and meet new people. And it kind of went from there. Last year, I supported one of my friends. He did a big charity run. And yeah, I think now I've done so much running, I have actually finally got to the point, you know, when people talk about, you know, the runner's high and enjoying running. It's part of almost my daily routine. I chuck my headphones in, podcast in, and it's a way to just decompress from the day.
1: Okay. Well, I say you're going to do more than decompressing with 115K, that being over two marathons, almost three. Have you run this distance before? How's the training going?
12: Yeah, the training's tough. It's a lot of running. It's really time consuming. I think what people and what I underestimated is not just the time running. I'm running probably 5-6 days a week at the moment, but it's all the rest time after that. You know, like at weekends, I've been doing my long runs. So, you know, when you run 20, 30 kilometers on a Saturday, it pretty much wipes the rest of your day out because you don't feel like doing anything and all the stretching and everything you have to do around it. So I would just say, like, if anyone else is thinking about doing anything like this or, you know, planning to do a marathon or anything like that, it's time consuming and you have to put the time in to get the miles in the legs and to look after yourself.
1: Yeah, there's a lot around that, but very rewarding at the same time. Adam, as you said, you're doing this all to support the Bridge Niagara Falls. How do we support your run? Do you have anywhere we can go to follow you and support?
12: Yeah, so there's a couple of places. So you can go on the main The Bridge NF for Niagara Falls .ca website. They have a landing page on there called Run the Region, and they've kindly done a page which explains everything, has a few videos for myself, and follows my training. I also have an Instagram page. The Instagram page is probably the best place to go. It's called The Bridge 115 Kilometer Run, and on there is a link to the Zephy page where you can donate directly to The Bridge. Excitingly, we were really lucky to get a very kind donation from someone who has said they will match every dollar up to $20,000 we raise. So effectively, any dollar that somebody donates guarantees two for The Bridge, which is really exciting. The other way people can support me is we're inviting on the Sunday morning. I will put the location on my Instagram page, but we're going to invite as many people as want to join me for the last 5 kilometers, which will be past Niagara Falls. So if the weather's nice, it'll be a beautiful run. And then we can finish as a community. And then there's a barbecue at The Bridge in Niagara Falls on Queen Street on the Sunday. So everyone's welcome to that.
1: Well, that is going to be just a tremendous celebration, Adam. And I imagine, you know, after 110 kilometers, that last five is going to be just such a celebration. This is an incredible thing you're doing. Wish you well with the rest of the training. And maybe we'll check in with you just before you go coming up on the 26th.
12: Yeah, awesome. Well, I appreciate your support, Stephanie. And yeah, anyone that wants to join me, send me a message on Instagram and be happy to chat.
1: We'll share that on our Instagram as well. Thank you, Adam.
12: Thanks. Have a good day.
1: You too. That's Welland Man Adam White running 115 kilometers later this month to support the Bridge in Niagara Falls.
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1: 1 week from now, kids heading back to class. Some excited, some bummed that summer is over, and some in real fear that bullying will start back up again. Our next guest is going to help arm you with all the information you know to support your child. Joining us now, Brock University Associate Professor Ann Farrell. Good morning, Professor.
0: Hi, good morning.
1: Thanks so much for being here.
0: Thank you so much for having me.
1: All right. I always like to frame the conversation around bullying because I know when I was in school, we heard the term bully, but we didn't really talk about what bullying was. And then it felt like there was a bit of a backlash where it seemed like almost anything could be called bullying. So how do you define it?
0: Yeah, so in our work and what we commonly see, the really distinguishing feature of bullying is that there is this power imbalance. So whoever is doing that bullying behavior has some sort of power, whether it's social power, for example, having a lot of popularity or having a lot of friends, or physical power. Maybe they are someone who are larger in size or older than another child, for example. So someone who has more power is intentionally harming someone else who maybe might find it difficult to defend themselves.
1: All right. And can this be in one instance or does it have to be in ongoing instances?
0: So in a lot of the work, people have been saying that it's something that might be happening multiple times, that it's repeated. But at the same time, a single incident that is really harmful can have a lasting impact on a child. And maybe they will constantly live in this fear that it could happen again. So I think even a single incident, if harmful, could have a lasting effect.
1: And one of the really tricky things about if a child is being bullied is depending on their personality or circumstances, they may feel a certain level of shame or like they can't come forward and talk about it. So as a parent or a caregiver, a carer of some young people in your life, how do we see if perhaps this is happening? Is it a conversation we have? Like, what are the clues?
0: Yeah, I definitely think it's important to have an open line of communication with parents or caregivers and children. As you mentioned, sometimes children are really embarrassed or maybe they blame themselves if they do experience bullying. So I think a big thing that parents can do is to kind of check in with their child about how school is going, how their activities are going, extracurriculars, for example, and having these conversations constantly. So in that way, if there is a strong communication, children will hopefully feel a little bit more comfortable sharing these experiences with parents and caregivers. But at the same time, I think beyond these conversations, parents can also keep an eye out to see if there's any signs of how maybe children are acting a little bit differently. For example, maybe they are feeling like they don't really want to go to school anymore, or maybe they are saying that they're not feeling well often. These little subtle cues kind of also indicate that something's going on, and maybe that might also lead to bigger discussions about what's going on.
1: Okay. And so then is it the direct question, is someone bullying you, or how do you sort of approach that to get them to open up?
0: Well, I think in general, having open communication about how school's going, how their day was, things like that, that will make a child comfortable in sharing these instances. But also, I think having more direct conversations about if you see bullying at school, so kind of like a general topic of if you see it happening with your classmates, what are some things that you can do or how can you address this? If this happens to you, what are some ways that you can address this? So kind of having these discussions on this specific topic could also help with strategies as well.
1: We're talking with Child and Youth Studies Associate Professor from Brock University, Professor Ann Farrell. Okay, let's talk about kids who are already anxious about going back to school because they've experienced some bullying in the past, right? We're just about a week away, and I imagine, that anxiety might be building at this point. What's your advice for parents in that situation?
0: Yeah, I think definitely I can understand that children who have had previous experiences of bullying would be really nervous to go back to school. So I think a big thing that parents and children can do together is to talk about different strategies. So, for example, if it happens, how to take this preventative approach of like, what are some strategies that they can do to maybe develop good friendships and good peer groups. So an example would be like getting involved in the school in different ways. So trying to meet different peers, different friend groups, maybe joining extracurricular activities, things that can really try to help build confidence and social skills so that children are feeling like they have these strong skill sets to kind of stand up for themselves, but also build positive friendships as well.
1: Yeah, it can be really helpful, right, Professor? Like, you might have a difficult situation with, a particular kid or group of kids, but then if you know you've got support in another way, it might not bother you as much.
0: Yes, exactly. And just recognizing that there are other peers. So if you are experiencing kind of negative relationships or bullying with one group, then maybe that there is a way that children can build relationships and friendships with other peers in other situations as well.
1: Okay. Now, what about after it happens, or if it's ongoing at school, what should you do? Is it a tell the teacher type situation? I don't know how schools deal with this stuff anymore.
0: Yeah, so I think a lot of the times, as we mentioned earlier, children are afraid to bring this to an adult's attention, thinking that it's going to make things worse. But I think a really big part is that the teachers and the schools and parents do need to know. And often if they aren't aware of it, then children are suffering in silence and they have no one to turn to in these situations. So I think a big step is to make this aware with parents and then also the teacher and the school. And I think every school should have some sort of bullying policy in place. But also, I think having these conversations with the teachers are going to be important for how then this larger social climate in that classroom is managed by the teachers and the larger school as well. So definitely, I think bringing it to the teacher's attention is going to be important, and the larger school as well.
1: And what about the witnesses, right? Like, I could think of situations when I was young where I saw things that weren't right and I wasn't involved, so I kind of, didn't say anything about it. This can be a really important part of all of this and stopping it, right? If people can step in and help, kids can help one another.
0: Yeah, absolutely. I do think one of the big reasons that some children are even bullying in the first place is to have that power over someone or to gain something out of it. And so I think for peers who are seeing this happen, and I can understand that maybe they are afraid to step in because they think maybe they're going to be the next target, or maybe they feel like, okay, I had nothing to do with that. I don't need to do anything about it. But I think thinking that there is a lot of power in witnessing and being a bystander. And I think if that larger peer group step in and show like, no, we're not going to tolerate this behavior, that can really be powerful in stopping bullying incidents. And also thinking, if this were to happen to themselves, what would they expect their friends to do? Like, would they not hope that their friends would also step in and support them as well? And I think another thing to think about is that when you see bullying happening, stepping in doesn't always have to be immediate in that instance, especially if perhaps there's a issue with safety. But stepping in could also look like just informing the teacher or another adult, letting them know what has happened or what has been happening. And so I think there are many ways to step in that could be done in a safe and supportive way.
1: Really interesting stuff, Professor. Appreciate you taking some time. And I guess happy back to school for everybody.
0: Yeah, thank you so much. Thanks for having me.
1: Anytime. Joining us this morning, Brock University Associate Professor in Child Youth Studies, talking about bullying. That's Associate Professor Ann Farrell.
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2: From the National Newsroom of the Canadian Press, I'm David Augustine. Ukrainian President Volodymyr Zelensky could return to Canada next week for a visit that may include stops in more than one province. The schedule is still being worked out and could be affected by the September 9th funeral of Norway's King Harald in Oslo. Zelensky was last in Canada for a Halifax visit in December, while Prime Minister Mark Carney traveled to Kyiv a year ago. Prime Minister Carney says he will have one simple message for Vladimir Putin if the Russian president attends the G20 leader summit, get out of Ukraine. The summit will be hosted by U.S. President Donald Trump in Miami in December, and there are signs he might allow Putin to attend. Carney told reporters it's up to Trump to decide who attends the summit.
4: It's the host prerogative to invite who they invite to the G20. They're very valid reasons. Russia's unprovoked attack in 2014 was why they were ejected from the G7, and then the further attacks of almost 5 years ago now.
2: Trump said his government invited Russia because the U.S. likes getting along with everybody. Ontario has issued what could be its first fine against a ticket reselling platform under the province's anti-scalping law.
5: The province's Consumer Beware website states that SeatGeek Canada was fined $25,000 in late August, but showed no other fines for ticket sellers. An outline of the fine says the company was penalized for allegedly selling a ticket above face value, for failing to disclose the original purchase price of a ticket, and for facilitating a transaction without having proof of the original price. While SeatGeek has warned third-party sellers on its platform about the law, the company is still trying to get guidance from the province on how to comply with the regulations. Diana Mussina, The Canadian Press.
2: Crews are working to restore power to thousands in Toronto after a severe storm battered the city, drenching some neighborhoods in more than 100 millimeters of rain and knocking down trees as well as utility lines. City manager Paul Johnson says the storm was unique in that it dumped large amounts of rain across the city rather than in isolated areas.
23: The storm track was hit hardest. It started up in Willowdale, moved southeast through Don Mills, and then exited out at Scarborough-Guildwood. Those were the areas that consistently saw between 100 and 110 millimeters of rain. And just to put it into context, that's what we would declare as a 100-year storm.
2: Toronto Hydro says it has restored power to about 90% of customers affected during the storm. And 13 Edmonton Marathon runners have lost the chance to use their results to qualify for Boston after the August 16th course was found to be 675 meters too long. Boston organizers will accept the original finishing times of 92 runners who still met qualifying standards, but will not recognize adjusted times for the extra distance. Edmonton officials say the mistake came from a map the detour and have promised to review the course certification process with Athletics Canada. This is the Canadian Press. In sports, the Toronto Blue Jays earned a critical win over the Cleveland Guardians Thursday afternoon. Brett Bateman had three runs and Nathan Lucas lined a two-run double with the bases loaded in the fifth inning as Toronto beat Cleveland 6-3. The NHL has a new 12-year French language broadcast arrangement in Canada, with TVA Sports securing rights through a sub-licensing agreement between Rogers Communications and Quebecor. Under the agreement, TVA Sports and TVA Sports Direct will air up to 350 regular season games per season, including 32 of the Montreal Canadiens contests, up from 22 last season, while retaining the exclusive French language rights for Habs playoff games. And Alex Ayala and her fans are headed to the weekend at the U.S. Open, along with two-time champion Naomi Osaka and 2023 winner Coco Gauff. But not third-seeded Felix Auger-Aliassime of Montreal, who became the highest-seeded player knocked out of the tournament thus far. From the Canadian Press, I'm David Augustine. If you have-

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5: It will be cloudy overnight. There is a chance that we'll see some showers, risk of a thunderstorm, low of 18. For today, mix of sun and cloud, 60% chance of showers late in the morning and in the afternoon. High of 25, feeling more like 31. For the weekend, on Saturday, sunshine, high of 24. Sunday looks nice as well. Sunshine, high of 24. For Monday, sunshine, high of 24. I'm Bonnie Heslop for CKTV News.
6: Welcome to Famous Lost Words. I'm Christopher Ward, and
7: I'm Tom Jokic,
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7: Tom? And your sparring partner.
6: We occasionally.
7: Yeah.
6: We should, you know, I'm thinking we should do a little feature on songs you should be ashamed to love.
7: Okay, and I said...
6: Because what was it last time? Yours was... Afternoon Delight.
7: Afternoon Delight by Starland Vocal Band. Let's give them credit.
6: We built this city.
7: Okay, but if you want to get me mad, just keep bringing up We Built This City, because I went to town a couple weeks ago on that, and I apologize.
6: I mean, I think of songs that it was totally uncool to like.
7: Uh-huh.
6: Like Jive Talkin'.
7: Yeah, and that's too bad.
6: I love that song.
7: It's still a great song.
6: Unapologetically,
7: sure.
6: Like, since the time I first heard it, and it blew my mind.
7: Yeah.
6: It's just a great song.
7: Yeah.
6: But some people are like, ew, you know?
7: You know, I don't mind Puppy Love by Donny Osmond. Sorry. I know.
6: I am now deeply, deeply troubled.
7: I know. I can't help it. No, I was probably, you know, I'll explain to you why.
6: Adam, call the paramedics.
7: I had a cousin who was just a little bit older than me, and she loved that song. That was my only connection to her, and she loved that song, so I loved it too.
6: Wow.
7: So that's it. I think I was 10 when it came
6: out.
7: Okay,
6: sucky songs.
7: Sure.
6: Never My Love by The Association.
7: Okay, yeah, I'm not a big one on that. And Cherish, oh my God,
6: yeah.
7: I could just hurt myself. No, I'm not a big fan of that. But I like Weekend in New England by Barry Manilow.
6: Okay.
7: I love that song.
6: Yeah, you know what?
7: We got to stop, don't we?
6: let's save some of this, okay? What's on our show today?
7: Okay, well, to cleanse the palate, we got Ozzy Osbourne on the show today.
6: That'll do it.
7: You know...
6: If you like Fresh Dove. Yes.
7: So, Ozzy from 1981 or 82 in that era,
6: right.
7: These are great clips. You know, this is pure Ozzy, but it's so interesting that he was like this in 1981, those many years ago. We also have a rare 1977 interview with Walter Becker and Donald Fagen of Steely Dan talking about their new album at the time, Asia, and how they worked with different artists depending on the requirements of each song. Also a little bit of their history, how they got started, how rock and roll and Bob Dylan kind of changed their attitude towards music in the 60s, but how rock and roll had ultimately failed them in terms of what they felt it should be. It's really interesting. It's very cerebral, like you'd expect from Walter and Donald. It's excellent. Also, Christopher.
6: Yes.
7: You've heard this interview. Isn't this terrific? This interview that we have from 1998 with George Martin, the producer of the Beatles. He was in with us talking in 1998, talking about an album called In My Life, which was kind of a retrospective, but it was cover versions of Beatles songs and other things. But what he talks about and his relationship with the Beatles and recording albums like Abbey Road, it's all in this.
6: This is a great clip.
7: If you're a Beatles fan, we've got a good 5-6 minutes of stuff from George Martin, and I can't wait for you to hear that.
6: Cool.
7: We also have the worst possible clip that I could find from an artist that I really wanted to hear from. So you and I were talking a little bit about Joe Cocker, and we'll explain why in a few minutes. So I run through our entire archive. I find one clip, and it might be the worst thing ever, but we're going to explain to you why we're going to play it.
6: You're going to play it anyway, right?
7: Because in our last segment, we're going to talk to someone in a current interview who's going to be joining us in a few minutes who has a real connection with Joe Cocker.
6: All right?
7: All right. So let's get started with Ozzy Osbourne.
6: Of course, he's in the Rock and Roll Hall of Fame. together with his time in Sabbath and his solo career, he sold over 100 million records.
7: Wow.
6: So somebody thinks I'm crazy.
7: Yes. Oh, me, right here. Well, but we knew that even before Ozzy, yeah.
6: And get this, the British Academy of Songwriters, Composers, and Authors gave him a Lifetime Achievement Award. The Ivor Novello Award, yes. And, I mean, you know who gets those awards? Oh, Peter Gabriel,
7: right.
6: Van Morrison, Mark Knopfler, you know, kind of giants in the music industry,
7: okay,
6: and they gave one to Ozzy.
7: Okay.
6: Anyway, these clips are really, really fun.
7: Mm-hmm.
6: Fan or not, here's Ozzy talking about why he left Black Sabbath.
8: The actual reason why I left Sabbath was because I got very bored with the internal politics. I mean, Sabbath was... on the front, on the surface, it was a great cult thing for the kids. But behind the scenery, it was as black as his name, you know. Because we'd walk a foot and get knocked back 6 miles, you know. And it was like a struggle. And at the end of the day, we were fighting the world. Management, agents, record company, and all. I mean, the last tour we ever did with Black Sabbath was with Van Halen. Now, Van Halen were on the same record label as us, it was Warner Brothers.
9: Mm-hmm.
8: Both same band. And we were getting treated like we were, and it didn't exist by the record company, and yet Van Halen were an up-and-coming band. Like, we were being used, like, as a launch pad for them, you know?
9: Mm-hmm.
8: And I felt really disillusioned by it, and I thought, well, I don't need this anymore. At the end of the day, we started quarrelling and bickering at each other, and it was like... Everyone wanted the split, but everyone was afraid to say, we can't divorce Black Sabbath, because that's been our bread and butter for so many years. And I just had enough of it, and I thought, well, sink or swim, goodbye, guys. And as it happens, it's been the best move I've ever made in my life.
6: All right, we know what's on the menu on this interview coming up next. I don't want to talk about this. Let's just play the clip.
9: Do you really eat live doves?
8: Yeah.
9: You really do?
8: Mm-hmm.
9: A live dove, you bite their heads off.
8: Mm-hmm.
9: Is that correct?
8: Mm-hmm.
9: Why did that enter as part of your act?
8: It's not part of my act on stage. I just did it one day. I thought, well, I'll make a bit of an impression, you know. Let them know that I'm...
9: So this was only a one-time incident?
8: Sure, I don't do it every day.
9: I was going to say.
8: Sitting around the park here chasing pigeons.
9: Ah.
8: Well, you see, the thing is, for that one incident, every radio station, every interview I've done, in any anywhere...
9: Has brought it up.
8: It's always come up. Now... It's got to have been a good stunt, because it's worked.
7: That is funny, because he has to answer that question at every interview, and he just says, yeah, I did it, and then he runs with it. It attracted so much attention.
6: I mean, he had his share of controversy.
7: Mm-hmm.
6: Lawsuits by former bandmates over royalties, and most darkly, lawsuits from parents of kids who've committed suicide and who blamed Ozzy's lyrics for inspiring that.
7: Mm-hmm.
6: Both of those were tossed out, by
7: the
6: way. And the bat. Oh, no, it's a dove.
7: It's a dove.
6: Well, actually, there was a bat, too, wasn't there?
7: Well, I think that, honestly, I think in the...
6: The
7: in
6: bat the was
7: pantheon,
6: the entree.
7: And the, in the pantheon of urban myths, I think it goes back from a bat to a dove to a chicken, right?
6: This is what it sounds like when hosts cry. Annie talks about getting sober.
8: It's a great feeling to sort of get up in the morning and feel good with the day, whereas before I'd get up and reach out for the bottle of booze and want to get out of it. Mm-hmm. I was drinking at such a colossal rate with Sabbath all day, every day.
9: Mm-hmm.
8: Because, you know, and I still drink quite a lot, but I drink after the day's over, you know, and get unwinds and everything. But I was just drinking to get away, and then I had to say to myself at the end, this ain't doing you any good, this ain't doing a lot of people that love you any good.
6: Ozzy has some pretty big ambitions as well, as you'll hear in this next clip.
8: I always had dreams of doing something spectacular and being people recognizing me and all this bit, you know. I knew I would never spend my life working in factories forever, because I could never keep a job, because I didn't like it, you know, 9 to 5 just drives me nuts. And I always had a dream of being a Beatle. Like, I was a Paul McCartney freak as a child, you know. I mean, it sounds kind of weird that I should say that, but I was. I mean, I used to want to be a Beatle so bad. I thought that lifestyle really turned me on, and unfortunately for me, I got the right break at the right time, and I took it from there, you know. I mean, 16 years in now, and I'm still as up for it as I ever was.
6: You know what I love is he kind of talks about Ozzy like this character that's aside from who he is, and this is quite, I think, quite revealing.
8: If I was to be Ozzy Osbourne upstage, I think I'd have been dead 10 years ago, you know, because it's a role I play. I give the kids what they want. I don't pretend to be anything else but what I am, you know. When I'm upstage, I just like to relax, watch a little TV, have a few drinks, and just be myself. But, you know, in the last 12 months, I haven't realised. I have, in a lot of ways, become a household name. Oh, it's him, you know. And I don't think they'll walk around, like, looking around like everybody else. And I suddenly think, what are all these people following me for? And then it comes back to me who I am. I don't let it overtake my life. I like to be myself, you know. I mean, I don't walk around with a entourage of people. And I don't go to the D-in clubs. I just go into a bar, sit down, and just relax. And suddenly you sit there and you think, why are they all glaring at me? You know, it's kind of a weird life. But then it all rushes back. Oh God, it's me. You know, and I forget what I'm doing. And it sounds weird, but I try my hardest not to let it overtake myself.
7: Wow.
6: Like
7: yes.
6: It. Yeah.
7: Yeah. No, I love that.
6: Yeah.
7: That's so interesting that he would, you know, sometimes when stars talk about themselves in the third person, you worry about them. But, but you know, I think that stars have to create an alter ego. You know, Beyonce did it with Sasha Fierce. They create right. this alter ego, and that's why many of them have stage names.
6: So didn't Garth Brooks create one as well?
7: Oh man, that was a disaster. Chris Gaines, that did not work out well for him. And it was the soul patch, I think, that really got him. Yeah, that was not good. And the haircut. Man, oh man. But I get why you need that, but you do worry about that persona taking over who you really are. That's very interesting.
6: Well, he had a few things take over who he really is. And he battled some demons. And he talks about it in this next clip. And you'll notice there's a reference to my fiance.
8: I used to take a lot of drugs at one time, a hell of a lot of drugs. And then one day I woke up and I thought to myself, well, what are you doing? It's good for the minute. It's like groupies. I don't go with groupies anymore either, because it's a momentary kick that all you're doing is screwing your body, and you only have one body, you know. I mean, how on earth I've survived through the journey that I've been through, God only knows. I must be here for a purpose, I keep saying, because I have the will to say, I don't want that anymore. And I'm one of the lucky few that say, I don't want that junk, because it is junk. It burns your brain up, you know. I ended up like, how did I get here? Where did I go last night? Who did I didn't do that. I didn't really say that to that person. And you don't know. And I suddenly decided that if I want to make a go out of it, I've got to be together. I mean, I still drink booze, but I don't drink in a day that I'm working. If I've got a day off to recover from it, then I'll do it. I'll have a few shots and get loaded like everybody else does. Why not, you know? But I take very little drugs. In fact, virtually none anymore, because my fiance, also my manager, she's good for me. I need that sort of person to say, listen, this is for real. You're not joking around anymore. There's a lot of people out there relying on you. And the best thing that I've ever had is take a band on myself. It's me. And if I screw up, they don't care, because they can get a gig anyway. It's not like the Black Sabbath, four individuals. Right. Anyone could play behind me, but as long as I'm there, it's the thing. So therefore, I realize the responsibility that I have to not only myself, but to everyone that surrounds me.
7: 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Thanks, Chris. Christopher, that's terrific.
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5: All right, Tom, let's talk Dan.
6: The Dan.
5: The Dan.
6: The Dan.
5: Yes, okay.
6: Okay, Donald Fagan and Walter Becker met in 1967 at Bard College in Annandale on Hudson, New York, and very soon became songwriting partners. You may remember the reference to Annandale in the song My Old School. Mm-hmm. They tried their hands at a bunch of things, including having a cover band. They tried being songwriters for hire, and they also performed in Jay and the Americans.
5: Wow.
6: Remember that band?
5: Yes, I do. Yeah, they had
6: Only
5: a few
6: in America?
5: Hits.
6: Yeah. Yeah, exactly. Anyway, their songs proved, for the most part, to be just way too complex for the artists that they were being pitched to. And producer Gary Katz suggested, the light's going on right now, why don't you form a band? So, the name Steely Dan refers to a dildo in William Burroughs' novel Naked Lunch.
5: Are we allowed to say dildo?
6: Well, we just did.
5: Twice.
6: Yeah. Anyway, this was a couple of guys that just reveled in their obscurity, their opaqueness.
5: Oh,
6: but
5: nice.
6: Miraculously, they had hit records.
5: And honestly, I do believe it was a miracle. But those songs were so catchy, and yet they were so complicated. It is a miracle.
6: Yeah, I'll never forget the first time I heard Do It Again on the radio. Mm-hmm. It was one of those, what is that moments.
5: And the clarity of Donald Fagan's voice and just the music and how it builds with the guitar and with the keyboards. And there's so much in the background. You know, I know a lot of people who don't like Steely Dan.
6: Oh, yeah.
5: And I get it because they think they're sterile, but I do believe there's so much depth in perhaps not. Well, no, there's a lot of depth in the lyrics, too. But there's so much depth in the music. I love it.
6: Yeah. Now, Can't Buy a Thrill came out in 72, and that's the album that featured Do It Again and Reel It in the Years.
5: Oh, great guitar intro to that.
6: Yeah. They did it a tiny handful of shows.
5: Mm-hmm.
6: They had little interest in touring, and soon the band really just became Becker and Fagan and all the top session players you can imagine as the lyrics became more impenetrable, the music got denser and jazzier.
5: Mm-hmm.
6: But again, miraculously, it worked. Seven of their albums were either platinum or gold between 72 and 81, ending with the album Gaucho. And
5: right.
6: Then it looked like it was all over.
5: Yeah.
6: So the interview we have is from 1977, the time of the release of Asia. Now, that's the sixth of those albums, and ultimately their best-selling record, too. Walter and Donald are as cool as their music. And here they talk about forming the band.
7: Well, the original Steely Dan group was actually sort of thrown together. All the musicians had a very good attitude about the whole thing, but it was a sort of a quickly thrown together affair, and we've never really been satisfied with any group of permanent musicians. And since we have such a variety of songs, we feel that it's better to use different musicians, sometimes for each individual song, as need be.
6: So there was a famous quote from Robert Christgau. He was then the rock critic for the Village Voice, one of the, you know, most important critics in the land.
5: We talked about him a few weeks ago. He's the

0: one that took that shot at Carly Simon.
1: Oh, that's right.
0: That's right. That was not pretty.
1: Well, he seemed to like the Dan.
0: Right. He called them the best exponent of American music in that decade.
2: Well, that was written, I believe, by Mr. Chris Gow. And I think probably if you call him up today, you'll find his opinions changed. That's just a guess. Did he use the word band? Well, that's not quite correct. We're not actually a touring band, as you might know. And in fact, we use a repertory group of musicians in Los Angeles and New York to make records.
0: We also asked Walter and Donald how they got together with Gary Katz in the first place.
3: Well, we met him during a brainstorm. We were all huddled.
2: It was rough out there, too.
3: It was terrible, out on Lincoln Avenue in Brooklyn. And he was doing some independent production, and he needed some, you know, expert help. And we, of course, had never been in a studio before to speak of, so we jumped right in and took the reins. And that's how we met him.
2: That was part of the brainstorm.
1: There's little doubt that Steely Dan were swimming upstream in the pop music world. Now, for their second album, Countdown to Ecstasy, you know what they chose as the single? I don't know if you remember this, but it was the song Showbiz Kids.
0: Oh.
1: Yeah, the song was only 5.5 minutes long. It was. Now, I may be wrong about this, and if you're a musician, please tell me. I think it is on one chord.
0: Oh.
1: I think the entire song is one chord, but I might be wrong
0: about
1: that. That's
0: a weird call for a single.
1: Well, they edited it for the single, and I guess they must have changed the lyrics because, of course, there's that, you know, wonderful thing where it goes showbiz kids making movies of themselves. You know, they don't give a about anybody else.
0: Okay. And I'm glad we just beeped that out. Yeah.
1: Yeah. I mean, there's no real chorus in this. It was that, what were they thinking moment, right? But you know what I love is the slide guitar in that. Rick Derringer.
0: Mm-hmm.
1: Mm-hmm. Anyway, Donald Fagen talks about what was happening when they started.
3: In the middle 60s when Bob Dylan and the Beatles and the Rolling Stones were beginning to get public attention, that looked like the exciting way to go, so to speak. And jazz wasn't popular at the time and was becoming less and less popular daily. And it seemed like rock and roll was an expanding, musical form that we could explore, you know, and there was room for a lot of creative energy in there. Of course, that turned out not to be true. But in the 70s, when radio stations dictated that, you know, any kind of music, you could play any kind of music you want so long as it ran 2 minutes and 36 seconds. But that was that one time we did both plan to be saxophone players, I think.
1: So the recording process for Steely Dan was meticulous, methodical. Read slow. They recorded, they re-recorded songs, they edited chunks of songs together. There would be at times hundreds of takes for one song, especially as the years went along, to try to get that ultimate performance from that wonderful gallery of players who contributed.
2: Well, actually, there weren't that many problems. It took us a long time to prepare the material, as it usually does. Probably more work goes into the preparation and writing than most rock and roll albums. And aside from that, we went through, sometimes we cut songs over several times with different bands and discarded a lot of material, and that takes time. I think all the songs on Asia are very good. In the past, I've been disappointed with some cuts on albums and wished we had had more time. But I think they're all pretty good on this one. I don't really have a favorite.
3: We had quite a bit of time.
2: Yeah, on this one. Mm-hmm.

0: That's Steely Dan from the album Asia from 1977 and the song called Peg. And then their next album from 1980 was called Gaucho, and then they were apart for a very, very long time.
1: And then, of course, they came back, and I think the first album together was Two Against Nature.
2: Yeah, that's right.
1: And they won the Grammy for Album of the Year, which was a big surprise. There's some great songs on that album, including Cousin Dupree, which is a funny song.
2: Oh, man, it's funny. And more literal than past records.
1: For sure. Yes, that's
2: right. Speaking of literal, you know what song to me was amazing? It was the one called What a Shame About Me?
1: Yes.
2: Because he's literally, it's almost being told in real time. He encounters an old girlfriend. He says, I was grinding through my day gig, stacking cutouts at the Strand, when in walked Franny from NYU. We were quite an item back then. And it's so literal and so conversational. Yes. And then it goes on and the exchange happens between them on the street.
1: Yeah.
2: And it's, I don't know, it's amazing that he could change gears and write in a different style.
1: So, up next, we have a guy who not only had a career himself, wrote big songs for others, but he also worked with the guys from Steely Dan.
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2: 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Tom?
1: For sure. And you can enjoy, you know, some of the big interviews that we've done, like we said earlier with David Bowie, John Lennon, Taylor Swift, et cetera, et cetera. Or you can also rewind to Christopher and I just kind of having it out over songs like Afternoon Delight, okay? okay, so now we go back to 1998. And this is Beatles producer George Martin. And I gotta tell you, it was a thrill meeting him on the day he came in and he signed my copy, Christopher.
2: Oh, did he?
1: Of Abbey Road.
2: Oh.
1: My favorite Beatles album. I've got Paul McCartney's autograph on my copy of Sgt. Pepper. So that is probably my most prized possession. I'm not telling anybody where I live because I really do value
2: that.
1: Well,
2: you do have a 24-hour guard.
1: I do.
2: Yeah.
1: My girlfriend, and she's tough. So, so he signed my copy of Abbey Road, and he was very gracious, and he was really open to talking about a lot of things. So here he is in conversation, talking with Dale Smith, and of course, Dale talked a lot about the album that George was promoting, and and that part was terrific. But we're going to cut to the chase, where he talks about his relationship with the Beatles and also his thoughts on John Lennon. So here's George Martin in conversation with Dale Smith.
10: Let me ask you something, and I'm sure you've probably even asked before. But I haven't had the chance to yet. You were talking about there are people I've worked with, some are living, some are dead. Obviously, one of the most traumatic moments that we all live through, and myself being as big a Beatles fan as I am, was the death of John Lennon. Where did you first learn of it, and what were the circumstances behind you learning about it?
11: Oh, gosh. I mean, the deaths of people, the death of John Lennon, the death of Princess Diana. There have been so many things like that in my life. In John's case, I'd been working on an album with Paul McCartney. I think it was Tug of War. And that day we were going to meet in London. He was driving up from his house in the country, and I was driving up from my house, the other end of the country. I was in Wiltshire. And we were going to work in the studios. And the morning for me began around about 6 o'clock in the morning when the phone rang, and I was sound asleep. And I picked it up wondering who the hell it was. And I was live on air, and I didn't know it. And there was some guy ringing from America saying, "Is that George Martin? Can you tell us how you feel about the death of John Lennon?" And what a way to wake up. I couldn't believe it. And my reaction went out on air, live. And I couldn't, you know, it was such a stunning, awful thing to happen. And when I put the phone down, and I rang Paul immediately, even though it was 6 a.m, and he'd already heard. And I said, "Paul, you obviously don't want to come in to work today." He said, "George, I couldn't stay here. Don't you mind? Do you mind if I come in and, you know, meet?" I said, "Sure, okay." So we met in my studios in London, and we didn't work. We just talked. We talked about John, and we talked about ourselves and what we'd been through. And it was a kind of easing of the pain for both of us. And he went home around about 5 or 6 that night. And there was a whole crowd of journalists outside. And he was still in a state of shock, as I was. And as he walked to his car, the journalists stuck microphones in front of him. "Hey, Paul, what do you think about John dying?" You know, these kind of questions make me so angry. And he said, "Yeah, it's a drag, isn't it?" And got in his car. And he was labeled the following day as being callous and human, you know. And so you can't win.
10: No. People don't understand that. They expect you to be immediately eloquent and everything else. And,
11: yeah.
10: And you must be in utter shock.
11: That's right.
10: Reuniting with the three of them for the anthology.
11: That was fun.
10: Series. Yeah.
11: That was strange. Strange and fun. And in fact, you know, it took a long time. I worked for about 2 years off, on and off on that in Abbey Road Studios. And I would go along and delve and listen. And when I got something interesting, I would ring them up saying, "If you're around, come in and I'll play it to you." So Paul would come in or George might come in. Sometimes all three came in at once. And it was like old times, you know, we would sit there and chatting and joking. And the engineers at Abbey Road Studios wonder what the hell was going on because it was old times, you know, it was great fun. And we enjoyed it enormously. But doing that was traumatic in a way because you went through the bad times as well as the good. And I would hear myself talking to John and John talking back and them talking amongst each other, you know. And also listening to tracks I'd quite forgotten. Stuff I hadn't even remembered ever writing, you know. There was one track on it which is called A Beginning that I'd completely forgotten about. There we are. Life's like that.
10: When it takes you back, how was it back in the, when did it first start to go south with the group? When did you finally say, "Oh, geez, these guys just aren't"?
11: Well, I suppose Brian's death had a bad effect on everyone.
10: Yeah.
11: You know, because that was pretty traumatic. That was in the August 1967.
10: Yeah.
11: And we got through a Magical Mystery Tour after that and the White Album. But the White Album was the beginning of their separations. They all wanted to do their own things. Let It Be was the most uncomfortable time. And I thought that Letty B was the end of everything because they didn't like each other and they weren't doing good work, and John was being very difficult. And he was getting more and more into drugs at that time. And I was quite surprised when they, at the end of it, you know, the months went by, and then they said, come back and do it, we'd like to make another record. And I, first of all, I refused. I said, no, I'm not going through that again, thank you. You didn't let me do what I should do. And they said, no, we'd like you to go back to really what you used to do. And so Abbey Road took place, and Abbey Road was everything that... It was going really back to the old days where me being producing the way I used to. And it was a very happy record.
1: Great stuff. Okay, so let's pick up that conversation as it continued with George Martin talking about working with Paul and his relationship with the other Beatles.
11: I mean, we'd always been good friends. Even after the Beatles broke up, I was good friends with every one of them. Mm-hmm. And Paul and I quite often used to have dinner in town with Linda and Judy and I. And one evening when I'd taken them out and I dropped them back at their flat in London, and we said goodbyes, and just as I was about to drive off, Paul raced forward and knocked on the window and said, oh, I forgot to tell you. What's that, Paul? What, have you left something behind? And now he said, I wanted to ask you, would you produce my next album? I said, Paul, we've been together all evening. You haven't said a damn word. What are you on about? I said, we'd better talk about this. And, you know, well, let's have a business meeting. So we met up, and I said, you know, I'm not sure it's going to work, Paul. He said, why? I said, because you've been, for 8 years, you've been your own boss and your own producer, and you're so good at it. You don't need me anymore, for God's sake. And I think if I start telling you what to do, you won't like it. He said, listen, he said, we're such good friends, it's not going to get in the way. I said, okay, if you think that, then we'll start off with the repertoire. He said, what do you mean? I said, well, I've got to listen to your songs, see whether they're worthwhile. And he was so shocked. He said, you mean I've got to audition for you? I said, listen, if you want me to be a producer. However, we got on fire.
10: Oh, that's funny.
2: Oh, that's great. We have to consult the repertoire, yeah.
1: Yeah, no kidding.
2: Well, he's just doing his job with that wry sense of humor.
1: Yeah.
2: You know, I'm really glad that he defended Paul's response to Lennon's death, because that has been a club that McCartney has been beaten with. I mean, I don't think... You know, when you lose somebody that close, that you owe the press or the public any explanation for mm-hmm. your feelings. And that was always a really kind of sad event. So I'm really glad to hear him clear some of that up.
1: I do believe that Paul was just in a state of shock. And, you know, as you heard in that clip, Paul and George Martin were working together on that very evening, and they were trying to figure out what to do. But they did get together, and it's good that they had each other around that time.
2: But it's interesting to me over time to see how the Beatles' flame has been tended. I was working for a while for Cirque du Soleil, helping write music for one of their shows, and I was talking to the guy, and of course I had to ask the questions, who produced the Love Show, and he said that the most terrifying moment for him was the day that Olivia and Yoko showed up, and they were going to weigh in on what was happening. And the only sort of caveat that they offered was that they didn't want sort of physical representations, like characters playing the part of the four Beatles. So that didn't go in the show.
1: That's very interesting.
2: Mm-hmm.
1: That's great.
2: Now,
1: I like that. I like that.
2: Have you seen that show?
1: I haven't. Love in Vegas? No.
2: Oh, my goodness.
1: Yeah.
2: That is one of the most extraordinary pieces of entertainment I've ever seen. And there are people, you know, the Beatle lovers, who will call it heresy, the fact that all those tracks were deconstructed,
1: yeah,
2: mostly by Giles Martin,
1: yeah,
2: which took him 2 years to do.
1: Yeah.
2: But I think somebody, like, when I think of how John Lennon would respond, I think he would have loved it.
1: Yeah.
2: It's like, yeah, just have at it. You know, nothing is sacred. Just go for
1: yeah.
2: it. See the show.
1: Mm-hmm. I will. Okay, Christopher, before we get to our last segment, I want to play you this, okay? Because our next guest is coming in a few minutes to meet us and to talk to us. And you know her well, and I know her a little bit. But she has a connection with this artist, and it's Joe Cocker. So, Joe Cocker, you said, do we have any Joe Cocker audio? So I searched and searched, and I found this, and it's the worst thing you've ever heard. like technically, it's horrible, and so the quality of the clip is terrible, and the content of the clip is terrible. So, Adam, play it for us right now.
12: We're only hostile when people are hostile to us. We're not hostile to people, as a matter of course.
13: We don't believe in putting on this big showbiz face. You know, if someone annoys us, we just kick them out, you know.
1: Dirty
12: vest.
1: Okay.
2: What?
1: I don't know.
2: Excuse me?
1: That's listed under Joe Cocker. That's all I've got. So.
2: We don't even know if that's him.
1: No, we have no idea what that is, who that is, but that's listed as Joe Cocker in the archives and the only clip we've got. So.
2: I'm not standing behind that one.
1: To cleanse the palate of that terrible mess, we've got someone who worked with Joe Cocker in a way. And in reality, we'll explain that when we come back on Famous Lost Words.
2: Okay.
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1: Here we are back with Famous Last Words, and that voice you hear in the background is the lovely and talented Christopher Ward. No,
25: oh, no,
1: it's
25: wait
1: the
25: a
1: lovely and talented Sass Jordan.
26: Hello, the famous lost Sass Jordan.
1: Hey, you made it right on time today.
26: I sure did.
1: Sass, it's so lovely to have you here. The last time we talked was for an interview for my book about the early years of Much Music, and I remember you told me at the time that video sort of changed everything, and I kind of felt like you were accusing me of ruining your life.
26: Oh, I know what I must have been talking about. The fact that the video, my first video.
1: Yeah, you said you couldn't go in the laundromat anymore.
26: Yeah.
1: Don't know why you want to go in the first place, but yeah. Your video hits Much Music and your life changes.
26: Yeah, because all of a sudden people would recognize me everywhere I went. I mean, before that, nada, baby, nada.
1: You have worked with a veritable parade of legends through the years.
26: Including yourself, Christopher.
1: Well, I mean real legends. Honest to goodness, legends. You've worked with people like Aerosmith, right?
26: And AC/DC. I did shows with them. Steven Tyler is one of my all-time favorites.
1: Why?
26: Because he is so full of the joy of life.
1: Mm-hmm.
26: He was just incredibly kind and incredibly generous. And for me, Steven Tyler played a big part
1: right
26: in my rock and roll fantasy.
1: Did he inspire you as a vocalist as well?
26: Because
1: I think of his phrasing like on Ragdoll and stuff like that is just so
26: funky. That's brilliant. He's
1: amazing.
26: He's one of the greats in my opinion. But it's funnily enough, it's Paul Rodgers that really...
1: From Free.
26: Bad Company. Free. Yeah. Queen in the later years.
1: Mm-hmm. So, Sass, you are really well known across Canada for many of your hits, especially from the late 80s, early 90s. And we love your music. And we know that you performed today. My girlfriend just saw you up in Huntsville about three...
26: Oh, at the Girlfriend's Weekend?
1: On the Girlfriend's Weekend. And she was just blown away, right?
26: Oh, that's awesome.
1: It's a women's kind of get-together with all kinds of different classes. Sass shows up and blows everyone away with how good she is and how powerful she is. And I saw some video from that event and it was great and everybody was into it and you're still a passionate performer. You still have a great voice, right? So that's a fantastic thing to still be able to do after all these years. People not only know you for your songs and your performances, but they also know you for a song that was on the biggest album of the 1990s.
26: Oh, gosh, yeah.
1: And that is a song that you did with Joe Cocker.
26: Yep.
1: And it was called Trust Me, right?
26: That's it. Trust me. This guy is the winner.
1: Yeah. So tell us about that experience and how that song was recorded. And did you ever work with Joe Cocker afterwards?
26: The interesting thing is that I only worked with Joe Cocker afterwards because the song had already been recorded. And he recorded it, I think it had been like maybe 3 or 4 years prior.
1: Wow.
26: A wonderful Australian singer whose name sadly escapes me, doing the part that I did. But Kevin Costner, who directed The Bodyguard, wanted, he was driving around LA one day and heard one of my songs on the radio, and he goes, I want that voice on this soundtrack.
2: Good call.
26: And he's massive, massive Joe Cocker fan, so he said, let's do this song, replace the voice with Sass, and that way I can have the best of both worlds for what I want to do. And that's precisely what happened. About maybe 6 months later, I toured with Joe Cocker. Okay, one of the, by the way, P.S. is another one of the greatest voices on that
1: sure,
26: I had
1: yeah.
26: ever. So, touring with Joe Cocker, I don't run into him through the whole tour. We're the opening slot. Don't run.
2: As it's so often the case, right?
26: Oh, often. Yes, because we have to go to the next gig and we don't have a private jet quite yet. And, last show, his manager took me into the dressing room to meet Joe. And I'm like, oh my God. Mr. Cocker, Joe, it was such an honor to sing with you on that song. And he's looking at me with this,
2: I can see
26: this face. He's like, what song? I'm like, this mofo has no idea about what I'm talking about.
2: Yes.
26: And his manager jumps in and goes, yeah, she sang, she, you know, Bodyguard, that she's the, and he goes, oh, yes, lovely, lovely, darling, yes,
2: oh,
26: yes.
2: That's great.
26: Lovely.
2: And it only sold like a billion copies, right?
26: Oh my God, like, it's like 32 million or something insanely ridiculous. That I can actually say I'm on a record that sold 32 million. Mm-hmm. Of course, it was all me. Thank you.
2: Well, yes. I mean,
26: Whitney. Can I just say Whitney?
2: Yeah.
1: I've talked to Christopher about this, about the success of the song Black Velvet and how that kind of was a career change.
26: That was his song.
1: Him.
26: Yeah.
1: That's exactly right. And we've talked to Mark Jordan about writing the song Rhythm of My Heart for Rod Stewart. But was this song, is that a game changer for you in terms of maybe financial security as well?
26: Trusting me? God, no.
1: No?
26: So not
1: did you,
26: even cold.
1: Did you benefit? No, did you benefit from it?
26: Okay, let's consider how many copies this record sold.
1: Yeah.
26: Over the 32 million mark. I got 20 grand.
1: Wow. Okay.
26: And it stopped there, ladies and gentlemen. It was a buyout. In our business, there's such a thing that would,
1: wow.
26: It's called a buyout.
1: So at the time, that's a good chunk of change.
26: Well,
1: but over the years, that's really disappointing.
26: Exactly. And I don't blame anybody.
1: Sure.
26: And I don't even care.
1: Right.
26: At the end, who cares?
1: Yeah.
26: Now listen to this. Okay, I got a little story about that. I was in a supermarket with my daughters about, I don't know, maybe, 12 years ago, and we were buying a sandwich at the deli counter, and the girl behind the deli counter is going, oh my God, yeah, Black Velvet and the little guy. And I'm like, no, no.
2: I'm so sorry.
1: Oh, no. You saved that story for
26: life.
1: Me, didn't you?
26: This yeah. is my life, Christopher.
2: Oh,
26: for the rest
2: geez.
26: Of my life, I have to deal with the fact that I did not sing Black Velvet and half the world thinks I did. Go
2: figure. I'm sorry about that.
1: So, Sass, I'm fairly certain that when I interviewed you in 1988, and I remember that interview vividly, because you are very much the same person you are now. You're so full of life. You are great. You were really welcoming to me, and I was really new to interviewing. So you were one of the first big artists that I interviewed, and you were terrific at the time. You were great to me. But I know that one of the questions that I asked you back then was something along the lines of, okay, so here you are, you've got your first album out. If this album doesn't become the biggest thing in the world, that's not going to stop you from being a performer, because music is in your blood. So it doesn't matter that perhaps you didn't become a superstar. You became a well-known person in Canada, had a few hits probably that leaked over into the States, and you did very well. But that would never chart position, chart success, hit songs was never going to define who you are, because you're a performer through and through and a musician through and through, and you would never stop no matter what happened. Am I correct in saying that that's what's become of you?
26: Absolutely, okay. Yeah. No, it's very much about the music, but it's also very much about now this sounds so hokey, but the healing that occurs in large groups of people when they are brought together through a commonality which is the music. For me, I love singing, but it's a difficult job. It's very challenging because you are reliant on your voice being in shape. So you can't go out and do what I personally love to do, which is drink 8 bottles of wine, not 3. I like 8. And scream.
2: It's a nice even number.
26: Yell. Yeah.
2: Hey, you took a big tangent career-wise when you took part in Canadian Idol. Looking back on that experience, what was that experience like for you? Was it a great time, or was it like, okay, I don't really want to be on television anymore? How did you feel about it?
26: No, it was phenomenal. It was the best paid I've ever been in my whole life.
2: Better
26: than
2: Joe. That's
26: a big thing. Yeah. That's a big thing for Sassy Pants. I need something to fund
3: Sassy
26: my eight
3: Pants.
26: Dollar.
3: Okay, you're
26: my
3: not
26: eight
3: be...
26: bottle a night.
3: Yes.
26: Canadian Idol was a riot.
2: Yeah.
26: A blast. Had so much fun.
2: You looked like you were having fun.
26: Oh my God. There was such tremendous hilarity and a real sense of camaraderie. And it was an enormous amount of fun.
1: Well, thank you, Sassy Pants, for coming in to see
26: us
1: today.
2: Will you come back?
26: My pants are all sassy just for you guys.
3: Sass Jordan, everyone.
26: Thank you.
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9: From the National Newsroom of the Canadian Press, I'm David Augustine. Ukrainian President Volodymyr Zelensky is set to visit Canada as soon as next week.
10: A non-government source says the exact timing of the visit is being adjusted, possibly because of the funeral of Norway's King Harald. Prime Minister Mark Carney visited Kyiv a year ago, and Zelensky last visited Canada in Halifax last December, amid ongoing efforts to end Russia's full-scale invasion. The Canadian and Ukrainian governments generally don't confirm Zelensky's travel plans until just before departure. The source says Zelensky might visit more than one province. Jason White, The Canadian Press.
9: Ontario Premier Doug Ford's Progressive Conservatives and the opposition NDP are holding their seats in 3 provincial by-elections. PC candidate Jeff Beattie won Hamilton East Stoney Creek, while Susan Leahy is projected to win York Simcoe. New Democrat Fatima Chabon won Scarborough Southwest, keeping the riding in NDP hands. Candidates say affordability, healthcare, and education dominated the campaigns, along with growing concern about the Canada-U.S. trade war. Construction is underway on a major electricity transmission project in British Columbia's north. The federal and provincial governments say the project will contribute nearly $10 billion a year to BC's economy. It was among the first ones to be referred to the Federal Major Projects Office for speedy approval. Federal Natural Resources Minister Tim Hodgson says the power line project shows the new approach is getting results.
11: This has gone from a concept to shovels in the ground in an incredibly short period of time. It's showing what happens when the federal, the provincial, and local governments, in partnership with First Nations, agree on a shared strategy to build Canada.
9: The transmission line is expected to power major initiatives in the works, such as the Salisum's liquefied natural gas facility and mining in BC's Golden Triangle near the Alaskan border. Prime Minister Carney has appointed senior bureaucrat Scott Jones as the next head of the Communications Security Establishment, Canada's cyberspy agency. Jones will replace retiring Chief Caroline Xavier after most recently serving as President of Shared Services Canada. He previously led the Canadian Centre for Cybersecurity from 2018 to 2021 and held several other roles at the CSE over the previous decade. Canada's largest real estate board says the average price of a home in Toronto has dipped below the $1 million mark for the second time this year.
6: The Toronto Regional Real Estate Board said sales were down 2.1% year over year last month, with prices continuing to fall. The average selling price stood at just over $993,000, down 2.7% year over year. Townhouses saw the biggest drop in activity among all housing types, with 9.5% fewer sales year over year. There were also 2.6% fewer condos sold last month compared with a year ago.
9: That was Canadian Press reporter Don Mitchell reporting. This is the Canadian Press. In sports, the Canadian Forces Snowbirds will make a historic appearance at the 2026 Grey Cup game. The November 15th game in Calgary will mark the last time the legendary aerobatic flies its famed CT-114 Tudor jets. The Snowbirds started flying the CT-114 jets in 1971. The team will start flying new planes in the early 2030s. Brett Bateman had three hits. Nathan Lucas lined a two-run double with the bases loaded in the fifth inning, and the Toronto Blue Jays took down the Cleveland Guardians 6-3. The victory moved the Jays a half game back of Cleveland for the American League's third wildcard spot. And former Fox Sports analyst Mark Sanchez plans to plead guilty to charges ahead of a trial stemming from an October 2025 fight with a truck driver outside an Indianapolis hotel. Sanchez faces a felony battery charge along with three misdemeanor charges for what prosecutors have said was a fight over parking. The ex-NFL quarterback's jury had been set to start on Tuesday. From the Canadian Press, I'm David Augustine.
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12: It will be cloudy overnight. There is a chance that we'll see some showers, risk of a thunderstorm, low of 18. For today, mix of sun and cloud, 60% chance of showers late in the morning and in the afternoon, high of 25, feeling more like 31. For the weekend, on Saturday, sunshine, high of 24. Sunday looks nice as well, sunshine, high of 24. For Monday, sunshine, high of 24. I'm Bonnie Heslop for CKTV News.
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13: Right now, though, we want to get an update. You heard me talking about this last week, and man, was it ever sad. The 23-year-old beluga whale from the Marineland bathtub that was transferred to the bathtub in Chicago died last week. It was found to be suffering from dehydration. I mean, was it healthy when it was transferred? What happened? What happens now? There are still six remaining belugas at the Marineland bathtub. The organization that has helped us on this story all along, we really love having them on the show, is Animal Justice, of course. And joining us once again is Caitlin Mitchell, who is the Director of Legal Advocacy at Animal Justice. Caitlin, I wish I could get you on the show and we just had something good to talk about, but here we go. And you know, I guess it was inevitable that one of the belugas would probably die after being transferred. You're calling on the federal fishery minister to do something. So what would you guys like to see?
14: Well, all along, we've been saying that, you know, we know many of these animals are probably unhealthy. We also know that transport is so dangerous for whales, especially if they're unhealthy. It can even result in their death, as we've seen here. So what we're calling on the federal fisheries minister to do is pause these exports for a moment and investigate what happened here. She indicated she would be ensuring that there were independent health assessments of all the animals. So what we want is to figure out, how did a whale, who is apparently unhealthy, become represented as fit for transport? And how can we make sure that the remaining six are in fact healthy enough to go to their next aquariums? You know, if this is really the time that the animals need the minister the most, because if any of these six are shipped in a state of compromised health, well, unfortunately, we could see a similar announcement in the coming weeks about one of them dying, and we really want to avoid that.
13: Yeah. Now, I remember after these whales were transferred down to the Chicago bathtub, my colleague on her great morning show, Steph Vivier, was interviewing somebody at Shedd in Chicago, and they were painting a picture that all these dolphins were happy and swimming around and healthy. You know, it's one thing to say that, but then 2 weeks later, one of them is dead. I mean, we need to know the real story. Like, for example, you know, who approved the transport, and were they, and specifically Pikachu, healthy?
14: Yeah, exactly. And interestingly enough, I was actually on a Chicago radio show with someone from Shedd, and this issue came up. Are they healthy enough? I said, I'm worried that some of them may actually be unhealthy. And the radio host put it to the Shedd representative. They said, well, what can you tell us? You're here. Tell us if they're healthy. And he said, we don't really know. We're figuring out their health right now.
13: What?
14: I don't really blame Shedd, because they're not the ones that shipped these animals, and they don't have control of them at Marineland. But really, everyone involved, Marineland, the minister is issuing permits, the receiving facilities, they should all know very well what these animals' health is before they're being put on these planes. So that was an eye-opening moment to me. I'm glad I was on radio, because I think my facial expression looked pretty stunned. Mm-hmm. But here we are, and it seems like the answer for Pikachu, at least, was that she was unhealthy. She was not fit for transport.
13: Well, somebody must have signed off. I mean, there must have been a vet who said, yeah, good to go.
14: There's a team, as I understand it. There's a team of vets on the site. I'm told that they are independent vets. I don't know. What I do know is that when we saw five belugas shipped to Mystic in Connecticut back in 2021, similarly, the animals were represented as healthy enough for transport. Again, at that time, we said, you know, make sure this is an independent assessment. You can't trust Marineland to make decisions in their best interest, you know, when it wants these animals off site. And then, as you will probably remember, after that transport, it turned out, well, several of them were actually sick. And then we saw three of them die. So I hope we don't see a repeat of that here. I really do. But so far, you know, there are some signs that tell us this could be the first death amongst many.
13: Hmm. Do we know how the ones are that were shipped to a bathtub in Spain along with some dolphins?
14: I don't know anything about it. It's really tough because, you know, the facilities post a lot on social media, and of course that all looks great, and, you know, you see the animals and you see them getting care. So it's hard to know. I hope that they're doing well. But again, not knowing anything about their health or who actually independently assessed that health, it's really hard to know, and it's really hard to just trust that everything's okay.
13: Yeah. Now, Marineland has said that they were running out of dough and they still needed to take care of these whales. And they asked the government for money. It was not forthcoming. They even said if they couldn't get money, they would kill the whales. No vet in his or her right mind would do that. I'm just wondering, you know, Marineland, when it is finally sold, they're going to rake in millions and millions and millions of dollars. And I hope the government's decision to grant these export papers didn't have anything to do with selling off Marineland so it could be over and done with.
14: I hope so, too. It really does feel like Marineland has added this heightened urgency to the situation, you know, basically saying if you don't give us these export permits, we're going to kill them. I understand the minister's in a really tough position. She doesn't want to see these animals killed. She genuinely seems to care about them. But yet here we are. You know, the Fisheries Act is clear. The only time they should be exported is if it's in their actual best interests or for scientific research. There's no factor that says, is it in the financial interests of the company that wants to get rid of them? That's not relevant. It's just about the animals, and it's just about their well-being. So it is really frustrating to see things moving really fast, because that's what Marineland wants, when, in fact, it might be to the whale's detriment.
13: Yeah. Have you been in contact with the minister, Joanne Thompson? Have you sent a letter? And I guess specifically, what's coming up next?
14: We sent a letter to the minister basically immediately after learning about the death of Pikachu last week. And in that letter, we've said, please investigate this death. Please find out how she was represented as healthy. And please don't export more whales until you're sure they really can survive transport. We haven't heard back yet. So it's hard to say, you know, the situation. It just seems like every day there's a new announcement about whales being shipped off site. So that's why we wanted to get the letter out quick. We were worried, you know, if we wait even a few days, is it possible that we'll see these six shipped off site as well? It's really frustrating, really, really quickly evolving, as you've noticed. Mm-hmm. And I think, you know, some positive news is Canada now has no dolphins in captivity. I'm sad that those dolphins went somewhere where they may be bred. I think we should all be sad about that and frustrated. Mm-hmm. But we should also be proud that we passed a new law in our country to make sure that this never happens again.
13: Yeah. Well, that sure was a sad, sad story for all of us last week who have been following this, and especially for you guys at Animal Justice. As usual, Caitlin, I will keep in touch, and I know your PR guy, Josh, when anything breaks, I get an email within a flash of a second, and I knew you guys are always so available to come on my show. I appreciate that. So we'll keep following this, and I suspect I'll be talking to you sooner than later.
14: Yes, perhaps there will be good news next time.
13: Yeah, let's hope. I like that. We'll end on a positive note. Thanks so much for this again. Have a great week.
14: Thanks, you too.
13: There she goes, Caitlin Mitchell. She's the Director of Legal Advocacy at Animal Justice. And, of course, CKTV News has been following the story for a long, long time. It's not over yet, and we will continue reporting whenever we get some news.
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13: So I'm working on the show, and I see this headline from the CHCH website in the Hammer, why we canceled your Saturday evening news. And I'm going, oh, boy, here we go. You know, another company being cheap and they're cutting back. But I read the article because I am a former news director, and, boy, it is probably the best article I have read about why TV and radio stations have to do certain things, and it all has to do with the economy and advertising. And when I read this, I said, man, I got to get the author and the news director of CHCH TV on. He is Greg O'Brien, and he joins me this morning. Greg, welcome to CKTV News.
22: Good morning, Gene. Thanks for having me on.
13: Great article. Now, like I said, because I've been around for a long, long time, you know, my initial impression was, big company going cheap. Because that does happen in broadcasting. But no. Can you tell our listeners why CHCH will no longer have a 6 p.m. and 11 p.m. Broadcast on Saturday night? Because, boy, when people hear these details, it's going to be an eye-opener.
22: Yeah, I mean, for us, we had to trim some costs, and there's so many different reasons for it. One of the big things is U.S. tech dominance. Unregulated giants, Meta, Google, Amazon, get 75% of all Canadian advertising dollars now. And it's a serious competitive problem that actually could be addressed beyond the CRTC and could be addressed with competition, the Competition Bureau. So they take revenue out of the country, profit from local content. They use our content to train their AI models, and nobody gets paid for that. They just take that for free. That's one big thing, because we've seen private broadcasters, TV broadcasters, I should say. I'm not talking about radio. Radio's had their own hits, as you well know. TV broadcasters, the revenue flowing into TV broadcasters, private broadcasters, not counting the CBC, has dropped $400 million since 2018. There is also...

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1: 3% of everybody's cable TV, satellite TV, or internet TV subscription bill in Canada. So 0.3%. And when the Corus group of global stations was separated from Shaw, when Shaw was sold to Rogers, they became independent. So 15 stations were added to this independent local news fund, and that diluted severely what the rest of the independents in there were getting. And it took our contribution from that fund from over $2 million, and it was cut by 45%. And that had an effect on other stations as well, independent stations as well. Thunder Bay Television cut their weekend completely. Patterson Broadcasting and Stingray Broadcasting closed stations as well. So those are the sort of the great big things that sort of left us. It's like, you know, look, it's getting pretty tight. We've taken these punches for a while, and we had to do something on Saturday.
2: Yeah. Well, listen, I'm a former news director, and I know your mindset without even meeting you. There's no way on earth you guys, you specifically as a newsreader, you didn't want to cancel these on Saturday night. But the fact of the money, well, there's a good Freudian slip. The fact of the matter is the money is heading into the U.S. because of all these social media sites, and it's leaving us high and dry. I mean, it affects radio as well. Ken, 20 years ago, at different stations, you would hear local car dealers advertising and the record stores advertising. Well, their advertising goes into social media because maybe it doesn't cost as much, and maybe it's very selective. Google, when it came along, started ruining advertising in newspapers, put newspapers out of business. So you didn't want to get rid of these newscasts.
1: No, we really didn't. It's very hard on the people who work here. First of all, and especially on the weekends where it's mostly part timers who staff those weekend shows. So it's really hard on them because there's a whole bunch of shifts that are just cut from possibilities for them to work. So we definitely didn't want to take the step, but we felt we had to. And the reason why we chose Saturday is because traditionally the Saturday evening news is the lowest rated of any evening news program, and that's not just us, that's other broadcasters as well. So that's why we took that step on Saturday. And the good thing is we're still news gathering on Saturday. So sure. We still have a small team that will be out in the community, that will be doing stories in the community, that will be posting it to our website on Saturday. And then, we'll take that content and also put it into a Sunday show, which becomes a little bit more robust actually on Sunday, because we'll be relying a lot less on American packages and things like that, where we used to have to put it in. But now we'll have a lot more solid local Canadian content in our show on Sunday.
2: Yeah. But you're a heritage station. You guys have been around for a long, long time. And I've worked at heritage stations before. And when there's a change like this at a heritage station, everybody from the receptionist to the top guy in the building, you all kind of suffer a little bit. It's like, oh, no. And in this case, like, thank you, Mark Zuckerberg. Thank you, Google. Thank you, Twitter. They're robbing us without a gun.
1: Yeah, exactly. That's just it. I call them foreign attention miners because that's what they are. Their entire algorithm is designed to keep you on their app no matter what. They don't care what they're showing you. They don't care if it's real. They don't care if it's the truth. They don't care if it's lies. They've demonstrated that to us when we've complained because we've had our video altered and put on Facebook. Facebook just doesn't care. They chose not to respond. They said that video doesn't violate our community standards, even though the video was of us. It was altered to make us look like we were selling a retirement product. And it's used to rob Facebook's own users, and Facebook didn't care to remove it. They just put a tag on it that said some users say this video isn't real, but it doesn't say including the copyright owner, the people who own this video say it's not real. They won't even take it down. So, and that points to another thing, like the regulation.

0: that you and I are bound by. Like, we have to make sure our news is truthful. We have to make sure our ads are truthful. We have to spend a certain amount on Canadian content. We have to air a certain amount of Canadian content. We have to air emergency alerts. Like, there's all kinds of things that we do happily, I might add, to serve the community, but those are expensive. Yeah. And that's something that none of the foreign platforms have to worry about. They have no regulations on them at all.
1: Yeah. You know, and one thing, I'm not sure if the viewers or listeners understand this, but before social media, when the ad dollars were really coming in, that means you could hire more reporters, you could do more local stories. And let's face it, CHCH, I mean, you guys are live and local, just like we are in the Niagara region. Well, from Hamilton right down to Fort Erie, even in Mississauga. Yep. But when the dollars aren't coming in, it's hard to invest in resources because you have to make payroll, right?
0: It really is. That's the thing. It's like the dollars have been fleeing to other platforms. But all they, like I said, you know, we care so deeply about local journalism and serving the people in our communities and being out there. You know, just like your reporters are, you know, the flooding that happened in Niagara recently. Boy, we're going back there again today just because it's raining. Cause we know people are so scared about rain right now in that region. You know, and we're the ones out there in the community. We're the ones investing and spending and, you know, because we know this matters to people. We know and it deeply matters to us. So it gets very frustrating to see platforms who are scooping up all the attention and serving up garbage, for the lack of a better word.
1: Yeah, and Zuckerberg doesn't even know that we had two flash floods.
0: No.
1: What can you do? I guess I should really say, what can we do as an industry so the money isn't being robbed without a gun by the social media companies? I mean, there's got to be something the government can step in and do.
0: Well, that's just it. That's the message we're trying to carry forward. Is they've established the Online Streaming Act and the Online News Act. So the Online News Act gives some money. It's primarily coming out of Google. It's only coming out of Google. That goes to news producers around the country, whether it's radio, print, or TV. So we get some money out of that. So basically we're saying apply it to Facebook and others as well, because Facebook has all kinds of news on their platform. Even though they say they're blocking it, they're only blocking direct links that go back to ch.com or ctv.ca or something like that.
1: Right.
0: People are posting news all over the place, whether it's screen caps. We can also even post our own YouTube news on Facebook. Like, they're not blocking really much of anything. So that should be applied as well. And, you know, let the CRTC do that. And then the Online Streaming Act, there's also rules. You know, this is a law established over after almost 10 years of digging into reforming the Broadcasting Act. Let that happen. Let the CRTC apply the rules where it will tell the streamers, not only do you have to spend some on Canadian content and news, you also have to promote it and have a certain number of hours on there. And they've already established those thresholds, and they're actually way less than Canadian broadcast thresholds. Mm-hmm. But the federal government said in June, well, we're gonna make the CRTC think about that again, as a bargaining chip at the trade negotiation table. So now that the trade negotiations have broken down, we are hoping that the federal government will sort of, you know, to use golf parlance, you know, take a mulligan and have a rethink about this and let the CRTC do its job.
1: Yeah. Meanwhile, we give the CBC $1.5 billion annually, and they're still trying to figure out if 9/11 was a terrorist act.
0: Yeah, that is true. I did see that. I did see that tempest last week.
1: Yeah.
0: I can tell you, I certainly believe that it was a terrorist act, and we certainly describe it as such here. But there is a lot of money going to the CBC.
1: Yeah. Greg, listen, thanks for talking shop today. I really wanted people in the area to know why no news on Saturday. And I don't think a lot of people are really aware of how social media is robbing the entire industry in Canada without a gun. So I appreciate you dropping on, too.
0: Oh, no problem. Thanks for having me on. And if people want to have a look at all my numbers that I just went through, there's at chch.com/protectyourlocalnews. Everything's written out there so people can see it. And all the numbers I reference were public anyway. So.
1: Yeah, and it's the best article I've read when it comes to this.
0: Well, thanks very much.
1: So thank you. Okay, Greg, have a great week.
0: Yeah, you too, Gene. Happy to talk. Thanks for having me on.
1: Thank you. You're welcome. Greg O'Brien, news director over at CHCH TV.
2: It will be cloudy overnight. There is a chance that we'll see some showers, risk of a thunderstorm, low of 18. For today, mix of sun and cloud, 60% chance of showers late in the morning and in the afternoon, high of 25, feeling more like 31. For the weekend, on Saturday, sunshine, high of 24. Sunday looks nice as well, sunshine, high of 24. For Monday, sunshine, high of 24. I'm Bonnie Heslop for CKTV News.
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1: Sue Ann Staff from Sue Ann Staff Estate Winery was coming in for the roundtable with Steph Vivier. And I just started talking to her about, you know, how the farmers were affected and how all the people who grow grapes and make our fantastic wine have been affected. So I said, hey, Sue Ann Staff, how about coming on tomorrow morning? And lo and behold, from Jordan, here she is, Sue Ann Staff. Good morning.
13: Well, Gene, you know, I never say no to a microphone or a camera. The media hog that I am. Thanks for having me.
1: Oh, it's always a delight to have you back on the show. You know, I've been spending so much attention talking about people's basements and the cleanup and how much it's going to cost the municipalities to haul away all of the garbage. And, you know, I made that on my hands and knees video for Doug Ford yesterday to initiate the Disaster Relief Fund. But I just haven't spent enough time, and I apologize for talking about the farmers and talking about people like you who grow grapes and make fantastic wine. So we had that mini-storm, then we had the two flash floods. What happened at Sue Ann Staff Estate Winery?
13: Well, we certainly saw unprecedented amounts of rain, and you know, I think back to the 55 years I've been here, and then all the stories I've heard from my father and grandfather, and of course they had the stories from the generations before. Never, ever have we heard of a storm as substantial as this. We had on August the 2nd, 5.6 inches of rain, or 125 millimeters in 12 hours. And at points it was coming down as fast as 99 millimeters an hour, which is just substantial. And yeah, so we had water logging in places we've never seen it. We had water flowing over roads that and drainage ditches that were designed, were good and deep to manage water like this, and it couldn't take it.
1: Yeah. So did you sustain a lot of damage? Is your harvest this year going to be affected by these flash floods?
13: Well, it's a little bit too early to tell. A little bit will be about what happens to the weather in the future. I can tell you there are fields that are still waterlogged. We're lucky up here on the Niagara Escarpment, just, you know, things slow down from here. However, those fields that are totally flat, I'm thinking more specifically down in Niagara and Lake, where there is no place for some of that water to go. And some of the stories are quite scary, quite frankly, of how that water is not leaving the field. They're at capacity. The vines have absorbed as much as they can. The soil has absorbed as much as it can, and it's still there stagnant. Mm-hmm. And what starts to happen then is the vines, and this is you know, this is grapevines and peaches and cherries and plums, so we're all in this together. What the trees and the vines start to get suffocated from oxygen at the root level. The vines and the trees start to show stress as far as you know, and not getting nutrients that they need. They do need oxygen as well. The disease pressure starts to increase exponentially as well, because it's just so moist there. We talk about that anyway during the grape industry, during the year, during the typical growing year, about how humid it is in the vineyards and in the orchards, and how we have to keep up on the spray program to make sure the vines do not get damaged by mildew and botrytis and black rot and things like that. But if you can't physically even get into the vineyard without causing even more damage than what's there because of the weight of the tractors, yeah, the problem goes up exponentially.
1: Yeah. It's obviously a competitive industry here in the Niagara region, but when something like this happens, it becomes a cooperative in industry. How much damage do you think has been done, and what effect will this have this year, next year, and for the years to come?
13: Right. So for this year, I mean, I can already see some fields that are suffocating from this problem, that there already is damaged leaves have gone brown and are starting to cup from water damage. There is a financial burden as well to some of the growers that are immediately in there with excavators digging out their trenches and digging out ditches and stuff like that, and in areas that they've never had to do that before as well. Also investing more into underdraining. So, I mean, grapes, just think about grapes for a second. I'll just focus on that as my skill set. Grapes are very deep-rooted. They don't like water as it is. Most vineyards are underdrained already, at least every other row, if not every row. So there's already a sponsors investment into each vineyard, not only in the vines, but also in what you don't see underneath the ground of getting rid of that water. And so we're going to have to think about a little bit more about where does that water go? How big are those under draining pipes? And you know, it needs a place to go. It needs to get down to the lake as fast as possible. So what are all those avenues and what are all those ditches and drains and creeks that need to be looked at again to make sure we can dispose that water as quick as possible? Yeah.
1: So you obviously would benefit if and when Ford finally opens up this disaster relief fund. It sounds as if the industry needs it.
13: This is a perfect example of where the disaster relief fund would come in. Well, that it really is a disaster, something that's unprecedented, we haven't seen before, and I would love to see some more investments here. It's interesting, you know, we've been looking at investments on the irrigation side of how to spread out the wealth for water when we need it. But, you know, it's funny when here's the opposite problem, and we just need to, I guess, keep thinking of those 100-year rains and the way life is going lately. It seems like that the peaks of drought and the peaks of rain seem to exceed themselves and they outdo themselves each time.
1: Yeah, the irony of that does not escape me. We were talking in my office, which is the kitchen, yesterday that, drought, and then, one minor, then two major floods. It's just like all or nothing.
13: And, you know, if we had that disaster, that monstrous amount of rain on August 2nd, that'd be one problem. But we're already at saturation because of the previous storms. So the drainage ditches were already full. The fields were already at capacity with lots of water in them. Like every vine and every soil has a different water retention capacity, and they were already at their maximum. So when this rain came, there really was nowhere for it to go. It was already excessive of what we needed.
1: Yeah. Well, what's next for the industry and for you specifically?
13: Right. So we're just going to have to keep monitoring those vines and see what we can do. For those that are still waterlogged, they're still working frantically at trying to increase the amount of drainage that they have. We'll have to just monitor the vines and make sure that we keep up on our disease management. That's the immediate disaster we need to manage. Make sure the powdery mildew, downy mildew, botrytis are managed. And I'll tell you, I was just doing our budget and I'm already at the year's budget for what we typically spray. So we'll be at 40 or 50% above of what we needed to be. And then long term, looking at how we can improve drainage, looking at what we can do to our soils as well to mitigate the damage from this year, how to get more oxygen into the land, and how to do things like our worms have been damaged from this, for crying out loud. Like they've drowned. The microorganisms that are in the soil that help promote digestion and aeration in the soil, they've been waterlogged. That all needs to be reestablished and reinvigorated for future years. So it isn't just a one-year problem. This will be 2 or 3 years for those farms that were waterlogged.
1: Wow, it's really quite incredible. I'm so glad I had you on this morning because I need to pay more attention to this. And you know, whenever I see you, you're always so optimistic. I mean, you're really up against it, but I admire your optimism and positive outlook for the next couple of years. And all I can say is, but best of luck to you and the entire industry.
13: Well, you know, farmers are resilient. We always look at next year as a better year. Well, the joke as a farmer is we've only had two good years, 1958 and next year, because you always know that next year could only be better than the one you have.
1: All right. Hey, thanks for coming on this morning. I always appreciate talking to you when you're here, and it's great to have you on the show. You really opened up my eyes this morning.
13: Anytime, Gene.
1: Okay. Thanks so much.
13: Well,
1: there she goes, Sue Ann Staff from Sue Ann Staff Estate Winery.
2: It will be cloudy overnight. There is a chance that we'll see some showers, risk of a thunderstorm, low of 18. For today, mix of sun and cloud, 60% chance of showers late in the morning and in the afternoon, high of 25, feeling more like 31. For the weekend, on Saturday, sunshine, high of 24. Sunday looks nice as well, sunshine, high of 24. For Monday, sunshine, high of 24. I'm Bonnie Heslop for CKTV News.
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12: 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It's Gene Vilaitis on CKTV News.
1: A former member of Parliament for 18 years, member of the Privy Council of Canada, and right now an energy expert, president of the Canadians for Affordable Energy, and of course the Gas Wizard. Good morning, Dan.
0: Good morning, Gene. Thanks for that intro.
1: All right, let's just get the bad news out of the way. Gas and diesel going up big time tomorrow. Regular up 4 cents a liter, premium up 4 cents a liter. Oh my goodness, diesel up 7 cents a liter tomorrow.
0: Yeah, back to $2.30 a liter at the top end for diesel. And we were $1.32 this time last year, Gene. As for gasoline,
18: yeah, it's now making a bit of a comeback. It looks like there's nothing happening with Straits of Hormuz or any of the entanglements. It looks like Iran wants to wait until Trump says uncle and hits the U.S. November midterms. But it also means gasoline is up 4 cents a liter tomorrow and likely looking another 2 cents a liter increase come Thursday with diesel up about 4 cents. Now watch what diesel does because we talked about this two or three times. Well, Wall Street likes to play this short-selling game of oil. They can't short-sell diesel or gasoline. You either have it or you don't. You either need it or you don't. And there's no this, you know, playing this game of trying to create another market around paper that financializes those assets. The important to know then, diesel is really reflecting the scarcity in the world. And yep. So at $2.30 a liter, I think a lot of people are going to have to think twice, including the trendies out there that say, oh, I don't drive or I drive an EV. Guess what? Nothing moves in this country. It is the global workhorse with our diesel. And so its price going back to record levels here should shock Canadians and people around the world.
1: Yeah. I want you to put on your political hat and a former member of the Privy Council hat on. There's a bit of a jigsaw puzzle I'm trying to put together this morning, and maybe you can help me with the final few pieces. Our beret-wearing European Prime Minister is finally back in Canada. Now, the trade deal runs out at midnight tonight, which means we could have 50% tariffs on many goods tomorrow at this very, very time. You know, they talk about the negotiations on places like the CBC. Well, I found out how they were negotiating last week. They had two meetings, each lasting an hour and a half. That means nothing. Now, the Prime Minister shows up in Canada, and the first thing he does is he goes to the Maritimes, and he's part of this announcement yesterday, the Newfoundland, Quebec, and Labrador new Churchill Falls agreement worth billions of dollars for electricity. And the federal government, man, I don't know where it's getting all this money, is providing $10 billion in financing. Yesterday he said this was the most important story in Canada, yet the tariffs are running out at midnight. And as the Canadian-American Business Council stated last week, that could cost more than 137,000 jobs in Canada in 2017 and more than 200,000 jobs in America next year as well. I mean, I don't think this guy wants a deal. I think he wants a return to Orange Man Bad, where he tricked all of those senior citizens and the elbows up crowd to elect him in the last election. Put the jigsaw puzzle together for me. What do you make of this whole thing?
18: Yeah, well, it's a smokescreen. We've known about the Churchill Falls project for quite some time. We know that Premier Joey Smallwood did not get a great deal at the time, and for 40, 50 years, it's been it's stuck in the craw of many people in Newfoundland that they were, you know, getting their hydro sold to Quebec for 0.6 cents a kilowatt hour, and Quebec was selling it to the United States for 10, 20 cents. So that deal had to be changed. But to actually have that as a priority when you look like it looks like the country is facing an economic tsunami, given that so many companies have already had to contract. Look here in Niagara region, how many have contracted or relocated steel, chemistry, fertilizer, refining, and even auto manufacturing. So those are the big ticket items that are up for grabs at 12:01 this evening, tomorrow morning, and none of them seem to be closer to obtaining any kind of credibility. We do, of course, have Carney doing a smokescreen by playing the Churchill Falls thing, which is a pittance compared to the damage that's going to be done. But you know, it really does interest me to hear, you know, some of the news outlets there saying, "Oh, the petition to kick the U.S. ambassador out of Canada is growing with 200,000."
1: No, that doesn't mean anything. He'll never get kicked.
18: Well, no, but that's distraction. Yeah. That's diversion. Yeah. That's left wing liberalism trying to play this game of orange man bad, U.S. bad, and really papering over the fact that this economy is going into the wastebasket very quickly.
1: Yep. Hey, you know what? And I always like to point out to people, you know, you were a Liberal MP for 18 years, and I voted Liberal for all of my adult life, and the same thing happened to me that happened to you. We didn't leave the Liberal Party. The Liberal Party left us. And, I mean, you know, BC is burning. The tariffs are coming into play at midnight tonight, and we have a prime minister on vacation in Italy. And listen, everybody needs a vacation, but that was not the right time to take a vacation. And we could, like, economically be screwed tomorrow morning at this time.
18: Well, that's right, and it does suggest where Mr. Carney's priorities are, given that most of his assets are in the United States. Hell, his family lives there. Canadians are going to be that stupid simply because they're getting a little bit of money. In other words, a federal civil servant job. Smarten the hell up. As for boomers who did very well, got their pensions, got their homes paid off, got the living life of Riley, look around you, because that next generation where, you know, people walk around with the eyes you once had, looking forward to a future, are not looking forward to a future thanks to the selfishness of liberal voting boomers. Yep. You brought this upon yourselves. You had your elbows up. Well, guess what? Tomorrow morning, the country is going to be ankles up.
1: Yeah, well, their grandchildren are going to hate their guts. Finally this morning, and you know this as well as me, if you want to hide something in government, announce it late Friday night or Saturday. Oh, and look what happened on Saturday last weekend. The Environment Minister, Julie Drabruson, served legal notice that the mandates suspended 6 months ago on EVs are going to be permanently abolished, announcing it on a Saturday because she just knows they were wrong all along.
18: Well, they were wrong, and their alternative is to substitute it with something that guarantees that people can only buy EVs. Why? Become familiar with the term 75% reduction in emission tailpipes. That's what replaced Carney's frivolity and Trudeau's frivolity over the EV mandate. Look, if you taking the efficiency of vehicles today and trying to reduce it 75%, no technology exists to do that. So really what they're saying is, hey, you can buy a vehicle and buy a Big Mac truck that runs on eight cylinders and now has to run on one cylinder, which is really dumb. We're going to get you to go with those EVs, whether you like it or not. Oh, by the way, we got these cheap Chinese junk EVs you can drive around. So folks that are willing to tool around in their little four-slice toasters on wheels or their little golf carts, over-glorified golf carts, get ready, because your opportunity to buy cheaply made appliances to get around from point A to point B is just around the corner, because the Liberals are doing sleight of hand. It's a bait and switch. It's a smoke screen. And what they're doing is saying, yeah, we got rid of the EV mandates, but now we're going to make it impossible for you to buy efficient, reliable, cost-effective, internal combustion engines, the kind of which has driven our economy very strong in years past and supported the auto sector. It's all gone, folks, and you voted for this, and you went with the fake, you went for the head fake that the Liberals are providing. Good luck and good riddance, because you look great in your little tricycles in the middle of winter.
1: Thanks so much. We'll talk to you next Tuesday morning.
18: Thanks, Jane.
1: There he goes, Dan McTeague, President of Canadians for Affordable Energy.
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20: From the National Newsroom of the Canadian Press, I'm Rob Westgate. Prime Minister Mark Carney says he will have one simple message for Vladimir Putin if the Russian president attends the G20 Leaders Summit this December in Florida. Carney told reporters on Thursday that Putin only understands strength and directness.
21: The message would be simple. Get out of Ukraine. Give back all of Ukraine to Ukraine. End this war, which is killing more than 30,000 of your people every single month.
20: U.S. President Donald Trump will host the G20 world leaders in Miami, and there are signs he might allow Putin to attend despite an active arrest warrant for the Russian leader issued by the International Criminal Court. Meanwhile, Ukraine's president is expected to visit Canada sometime soon. At least that is the scuttlebutt from a non-government source, noting that the exact timing of Volodymyr Zelensky's trip will likely be after the funeral of Norway's King Harald. Now, the source also says Zelensky may be visiting more than one province. Last time in Canada, the wartime leader was in Halifax. That was December 2025, amid ongoing efforts to end Russia's full-scale invasion. At West now, where construction is underway on a major electricity transmission project in British Columbia's north. The federal and provincial governments say the project will contribute nearly $10 billion a year to BC's economy. The initiative was among the first ones to be referred to Canada's Major Projects Office for speedy approval. Federal Natural Resources Minister Tim Hodgson says the power line project shows the new approach is getting results.
3: This has gone from a concept to shovels in the ground in an incredibly short period of time. It's showing what happens when the federal, the provincial, and local governments, in partnership with First Nations, agree on a shared strategy to build Canada.
20: The transmission line is expected to power other major works, such as the Silo Sims liquefied natural gas facility and mining efforts in BC's Golden Triangle near the Alaskan border. Election officials say 290,000 Albertans have applied to vote early by mail in the province's separation referendum. Deputy Chief Electoral Officer Dallas Stoats says the scale of the demand means they're moving up the deadline to apply for the ballots by 2 weeks to September 25th.
4: As you can imagine, with this sort of volume, it takes a lot to move that through the systems, the various systems, whether it's, you know, the sorting systems, the printer systems, the mail delivery service systems. That is a lot of volume to move.
20: On October 19th, Albertans will vote on whether they want to stay in Canada or to have a second binding referendum to quit Confederation. And finally, overseas, where rescuers in Nepal have pulled two trapped workers from a tunnel alive 9 days after a massive flood and mudslide disaster killed more than 1,250 people. This is the Canadian Press. In sports, the Toronto Blue Jays earned a critical win over the Cleveland Guardians. Brett Bateman had three hits, and Nathan Lucas lined a two-run double with the bases loaded in the fifth inning as Toronto beat Cleveland 6-3. The Jays have now won 5 of 6 and sit a game back of the Guardians, who hold the American League's last wildcard spot. The NHL has a new 12-year French-language broadcast arrangement in Canada. TVA Sports snagged the rights through a sub-licensing agreement between Rogers Communications and Quebecor. Now, under the deal, TVA Sports and TVA Sports Direct will air up to 350 regular season games per season, including 32 of the Montreal Canadiens contests. That's up from 22 last season. They'll also retain the exclusive French language rights for Habs playoff games. And finally, midfielder JC Gando and the Vancouver Whitecaps have mutually agreed to part ways after he cleared waivers. Gando was selected 5th overall by the Whitecaps in the 2023 MLS Super Draft. From the Canadian Press, I'm Rob Westgate.
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2: It will be cloudy overnight. There is a chance that we'll see some showers, risk of a thunderstorm, low of 18. For today, mix of sun and cloud, 60% chance of showers late in the morning and in the afternoon. High of 25, feeling more like 31. For the weekend, on Saturday, sunshine, high of 24. Sunday looks nice as well. Sunshine, high of 24. For Monday, sunshine, high of 24. I'm Bonnie Heslop for CKTV News.
23: He has an opinion. Some days you'll agree. Some days you won't. But here's the difference. He respects your opinion. It's Gene Vilaitis on CKTV News.
1: To the show, St. Catharines Mayor Matt Sisko. Good morning, Mr. Mayor.
24: Good morning to you, Gene.
1: So it's great to have you on the show. I hope you don't mind if I get personal here. I know your basement was flooded out. How are you and your family doing? What's the basement looking like? And were you one of the lucky ones whose insurance actually covered the damage?
5: We're doing okay. I know there's a lot of folks in the community that are in much worse situations, and we remind ourselves of that on a daily basis. Insurance is covering some, but not nearly all of what's going on. And we've basically been told, like, there's a bunch of work you have to do to be able to maintain any insurance going forward. So we're in the middle of that right now, and it's expensive, and that work's not covered by insurance. So, you know, I think we're in a similar situation to a lot of folks in the community right now.
1: But again, there
5: are folks that are, you know, they've either been denied by their insurance company, or they've discovered that they have drastically smaller limits than what the damage in their home is, you know. And so we're just trying to get through what's going on with us and offer support to the friends and neighbors who are going through it as well.
1: Yeah, the community really is coming together. But from all the text messages that I've been receiving, people are very, very upset with insurance companies.
5: Oh, I think so. And we actually, we announced last night, we're trying to get the insurance bureau, representatives down into town to start answering questions. We know residents have a lot of frustrations, anger, you know, and like I said, it's very prevalent. I've talked to a lot of folks over the last couple of days. And that's where, you know, if the insurance companies aren't covering it, that's where we had hoped there would be some provincial assistance. And we're still trying to get the province to commit to rolling out the disaster relief assistance for Ontarians funding, but that also is not going to be sufficient. And I've had a couple of very difficult conversations with provincial colleagues and said, like, this system was designed for, you know, natural disasters in a different time and place, and what we're experiencing now, this program just doesn't meet the need.
1: Yeah, I don't understand that. I mean, it's not like this is Doug Ford's personal bank account. I mean, these are tax dollars designed for a disaster. We're in a disaster. What? So, I mean, what's, I don't understand the delay.
5: Well, and that's been some of the frustration that we're experiencing at the city as well. You know, there's two aspects to this. And what they're going through, and the relief should be faster, and I think there should be more of it. Of 10 or 15 years ago, you know, like, these sort of weather events just didn't happen. Mm-hmm. So we need to react fast to help us. And then there's the city side of things, where, you know, we're spending a lot of money right now, money that we could never have budgeted for. You never would have. You know, essentially hurt.
1: Yeah, Mr. Mayor, are you with me?
5: I am still here. Can you hear me?
1: Okay, yeah, we're just having a little problem with your phone. I want to talk about the Day of Giving that's going to be happening tomorrow in support of Feed Niagara. But first of all, you issued a directive yesterday asking city staff to report back in 7 key areas. Can you tell me about that?
5: Yeah, I put it out on Friday, and it very much the biggest piece that I think people want to hear about is the independent review. You know, we've heard from a lot of residents and councillors and myself have been talking, and we need a review of our system. We need to understand, you know, what deficiencies are existing. We need outside experts and outside eyes to look at this. And then we need a path forward, and we need a business case, because I've said we're not going to be able to put this all on the property tax base. It's just not possible to do the work that needs to be done. This is something a lot of us have talked about for a long time. You know, cities and municipalities, you know, the city and the region together only take in about 10% of the tax dollars, but we're responsible for more than half of the infrastructure. You know, that math just doesn't math. And, you know, in the wake of what's happened here, like, there is a demand that we deal with some of the stormwater issues specifically. We've tripled the spending over the last 10 years in that area. We're spending significantly more, but there's more that can be done, and so we're going to need a business case to bring forward. But we want that independent group to look at the data that we have, the data the region has, and then come to conclusions that council can move forward with.
1: Yeah. What are the two of the 7 areas you're going to be investigating? What are the top 2 priorities, and when will this study be completed?
5: So the independent review, I think, is the most important piece, but there's also, you know, priority neighborhoods where we have seen continued issues with flooding, and we need short-term mitigation strategies, you know, and the neighbors have been very loud about this in the past. You know, it's not just the major events like what we experienced. It's other still big but not overly significant events where they're dealing with flooding issues. We need to get a handle on that, and so staff are coming forward with those short-term mitigation measures. I think those are the two big ones. But we also, we extended the garbage pickup for next week. That's part of the immediate cleanup effort because we also knew that residents were going to need that help.
1: Yeah. How long will the state of emergency remain in effect?
5: As long as we have a vulnerable assistance registry and we're dealing with residents and trying to help them get pumped out and get the contaminated stuff out of their basement, I would imagine that state of emergency is going to have to exist because that is a step beyond the capacity of the city. Mm-hmm. And I can't say enough good things about Team Rubicon. They have been incredible to work with. A big thank you to DSBN for providing the space for Team Rubicon to base themselves out of. It's been good working with them, but it's a lot of hard work, and the state of emergency is probably going to have to continue until that work is done.
1: Yeah. I've been very impressed about how neighbors and strangers have come together to help each other out over the past couple of weeks.
5: Yeah, I will tell you, I've always been proud to be mayor of St. Catharines, but the pride has never been more than watching the way the communities come together and helped each other. You know, families and friends, you know, stepping up, you know, they're either helping clean up or they're providing support, you know, getting meals for folks that are in it. And I can't say enough good things about the people who live in the city.
1: Yeah. Did anything come out of a council meeting last night that people should know about with respect to the flooding and the cleanup?
5: Well, I think actually the biggest decision was a development decision. Council had been faced with before the flooding, and we had referred it back to staff to do some additional work. But one of the biggest concerns that was raised before all of this happened was, you know, what would happen with stormwater? It was a very high-density development in a neighborhood that doesn't have any development like that. And council said no. Like, I think the appetite for high-density developments right now is very low until we have a better handle on what the capacity issues look like in the city. And I think council is going to be making different decisions going forward. Although I will say the last year and a half, like, these have been the sort of no's we've been putting forward when we were concerned about flooding and stormwater. So I think that was probably the biggest thing that came out of last night's meeting.
1: Yeah. You know, everybody is giving back to the community. As you know, tomorrow here on CKDB News and our sister stations here in the White House on Yates Street, it's what we're calling a day of giving. And tomorrow, starting at 5:30 with Steph Vivier in the morning and continuing on with Gonzo in the afternoon, we're urging people to go to the CKTBnews.com website and click on the Day of Giving page and then make a donation. And Mr. Mayor, this is going to be helping out with Feed Niagara in support of 10 food banks in the region. Cleaning supplies are in high demand, but we need food and we need cash. So tomorrow is going to be a big, big day, the Day of Giving tomorrow here in the region.
5: Yeah, I can't say enough good things about yourselves and everybody at the White House. You know, again, this is an example of the community coming together and taking care of the community, and it's incredible to watch. So thank you on behalf of everybody. I think what you're doing is phenomenal.
1: Yeah. I know you're very, very busy, and you likely will be for weeks and weeks. I just wanted to thank you for taking some time to jump on the show this morning. I certainly always appreciate it when you can pop on and say hi, Mr. Mayor.
5: Well, I appreciate it as well. It's always it's nice to be able to update the community and give them the information they need. So thank you, Gene.
1: Okay. Continue with the cleanup and success.
5: Take care.
1: There he goes. Mr. Mayor Matt Sisko. And tomorrow, of course, a big day here at CKTB News.
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1: We always welcome back another regular guest. My good friend, the Reverend Michael Korn, is here. Good morning, Michael.
26: Good morning to you.
1: Good morning to you. Hey, Michael, the American part of Lake Ontario is now Lake America. And, oh, Michael, the outrage, the pearl clutching. Hey, hang on a second. Canada is where the statue of Sir John A. Macdonald was put in a box by the Speaker at Queen's Park. The university where I earned my degree, Ryerson, is now the Toronto Metropolitan University, because Edgerton, bad man. The Sir John A. Macdonald Parkway in Ottawa is now an Algonquin name. The Edmonton Eskimos of the CFL are the Antlers. Homeless people are the unhoused. And the government likes to refer to women who are pregnant as pregnant people. We even changed the lyrics of O Canada. It's a great distraction by Trump. But, Michael, why are we so upset?
26: Well, look, here's the thing. You gave a list there, and some I agree with, some I disagree with. And, I know there are people who say, oh, you should take a stance one way or the other. But life is more nuanced than that. Edmonton Eskimos, yeah, I would change it. But the term is archaic. It doesn't hurt anyone to change the name. It makes a lot of people feel easier, more comfortable. I have no problem with that. When it comes to homeless, I work a great deal with people who don't have a roof over their heads. The term doesn't matter that much, but I think it's defining people by their struggle, and that's what has been objected to. But there are other issues there. Lack of understanding of him, but more than that, Ryerson. I mean, there are many people who have made the case that Ryerson, in fact, was on the right side. He's been singled. Anyway, they can't. And an overreaction, an exaggeration, which you can interpret as political correctness, of being woke, if you like. Everything has to change when, no, it doesn't. Some things do, however. And you're right that people have become very upset about Lake Ontario, which is understandable. I mean, I think they should have called it Lake Stormy Daniels, actually. I think it would have been more appropriate. But, yeah, it doesn't matter. It'll go back. Trump is an aberration. Trump is incredibly unpopular throughout the world. He's done a lot of worse things than this. I don't think anyone really knows about it. They don't care very much. But, yes, there is a hypocrisy. People get very – and there is this sort of Trump derangement syndrome. I watch CNN occasionally, not for long. And whilst I can't stand Donald Trump, and I look to the day when he's no longer a part of the body politic, on that station, anything he does, even if it's banal, innocuous, irrelevant, they'll have a panel criticizing it. Everyone should really just calm down a little bit and take it easy and listen to other people, listen to the other side. And I mean, it is a worrying time, and language has been debased in many ways. And you know, when I ride the subway, and they've changed, obviously the subway stops, one of them has changed Dundas, and which is, well, there's another issue, because people say that he was a supporter of slavery. He wasn't. He opposed slavery. Now, he didn't want to move as rapidly as some people because he thought they were being unrealistic. There's a big debate going on in the Church of England right now about reparations for slavery. And others are saying, well, hold on a moment.

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1: Religion. This week, a Quebec Superior Court judge ruled in favor of one of its cardinals, Marc Ouellette, in a defamation lawsuit brought against him by one Pamela Grolieu, ordering her to pay $110,000 in damages. She named him in a class action lawsuit alleging sexual misconduct. Well, he won. But it's yet another chapter of sexual allegations within the Catholic Church that just seem to go on and on and on. I'm always mystified by it.
2: I've written about this for some years. I don't anymore, but things have got a lot better, but there is still a culture of secrecy within a lot of the Roman Catholic Church. And when it comes to sexuality, I was in that church for a long time, and there are things I could say, but even putting abuse aside, when you are aware of sexual relationships taking place that are consensual, I don't want to say too much, but you just know it to be true. Yet the line given, the public line about those issues, it's completely contradictory and even hypocritical. I mean, there have been some. I wrote some years ago about a case in Ontario where I won't go into the details of the abuse, but it's absolutely horrible, just appalling what happened. And there was one case, for example, when another priest opened the door of a classroom and there was a young boy being, he was being raped. And the priest said, oh, sorry, and left. I mean, the priest who did most of this, he died, but part of his deal with the courts was to admit on camera what he had done. He didn't show any remorse. He just described what had happened. There was not a settlement, but the court imposed an amount of money. The order involved then appealed it. You'd think they would just be saying, God forgive us, please will you forgive us, we're so sorry, take this money. They appealed it, and the judge said, yeah, I've listened to your appeal, I'm increasing the amount. I think it was then the largest settlement in, could it be Ontario history? I can't remember the piece I wrote, but it was shocking. And I saw one of the clergy involved, I mean, hadn't done anything wrong, but just talking about things, the lack of empathy, the lack of shame that went on. And you've got to be careful, because the vast majority of Roman Catholic clergy, they're appalled by this. They would never behave in such a way. They've dedicated their lives to helping others. But I do think that the culture of secrecy and hierarchy, and of course, male dominance, these play into the worst of human characteristics. And it's not confined to that church or to that denomination, that religion, but it does. It should be exposed for the good of and for the sake of everybody involved.
1: Yeah. Final story here. This past Monday marked the 29th anniversary of the death of Princess Diana. Now, sure, the driver of the car in Paris was hammered, but many people, myself included, believe the media was culpable as well. So here we are, 29 years later. Harry, his wife, their kids are returning to the UK without security, which their father could just sign a piece of paper and they could have. I watch Talk TV from Britain in the afternoon and sometime in the morning. The media hasn't changed. Did they not learn anything?
2: Well, Gene, in their defense, you're talking about a couple who have courted the media from day one. I mean, they have just gone out to get the media on their side. They've played the media. And some of the stories that I don't pay too much attention to it is, you know, they've adopted, co-opted, if you like, friends who can help them. I have limited sympathy here. I do admire the King. I think, although he's not a perfect person, he handled a lot of this well. I do admire the Prince of Wales. I think there is a way, if you're a part of the royal family, to act with a certain decorum. And that's not what we're seeing here. And when you say you could just sign a form and get security, if he did, I guarantee you there'll be questions in Parliament. This isn't cheap.

0: And he has to justify why these people who lived abroad have now decided to come back to do, I don't know, another Netflix series, because I'm not sure what public good they do. And you're going to spend, and it's a lot of money. If you have 24-hour security, that means a whole team of people. And yeah, the public would say, hold on a moment. I don't know if this is appropriate. And I'm afraid I've taken a side here, and I think a lot of pain is being caused, a lot of grief is being caused. And also the Queen in her final months, who didn't deserve that. So forgive me if I sound harsh. I've got limited sympathy with that young couple.
1: You can sound harsh.
0: Sorry,
1: Michael.
0: Sorry.
1: No need to apologize to me. You know what? I'll never be a prince nor a king. So I'm just asking the questions. Anyway.
0: You'll always be a prince in my eyes.
1: Oh, there you go. Thank you. Another great chat here on a Wednesday morning. Thank you, my friend. We'll do it again next Wednesday. Jeez, did he pass out? Okay. The Reverend.
2: It will be cloudy overnight. There is a chance that we'll see some showers, risk of a thunderstorm, low of 18. For today, mix of sun and cloud, 60% chance of showers late in the morning and in the afternoon. High of 25, feeling more like 31. For the weekend, on Saturday, sunshine, high of 24. Sunday looks nice as well. Sunshine, high of 24. For Monday, sunshine, high of 24. I'm Bonnie Heslop for CKTV News.
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1: Welcome back, our social media guy. He is the president and CEO of Link Through Social. Paul Wright is here. Good morning.
15: Good morning, Gene. Great to be here as always.
1: I just want to give you a report, of course, because I've been talking about this for the past couple of weeks.
15: Oh, boy.
1: The nonstop blackhead and pimple popping posts on Twitter continue to an alarming degree on my feed, and I don't know what to do about it. But I just wanted to tell you that because you're the expert.
15: Yeah, it's pretty disturbing. You've shared a few of those photos with me as well. And I don't know what to say. It's something that has become a real problem with X recently. And we also were talking earlier off air about a report that came out that Elon Musk is claiming there are more active users and posters on X than ever before. And this is what you're getting on your feed, Gene, so I don't know what that tells you about X.
1: I don't know. Well, Elon Musk is saying that the recent arrivals of Mark Zuckerberg and Nvidia CEO Jensen Huang and Apple's new CEO as of today, John Termes, have accounted for the increase in people heading to X or Twitter, whatever you want. I'd still call it Twitter. But, I mean, so many people visit Twitter now, and I guess maybe that's why the algorithms are kind of screwy lately. And, you know, Steph Vivier in the morning was saying to me, well, if you're getting nonstop blackhead and pimple-popping posts, that's an interesting thing, pimple-popping posts, she said, it's because you're stopping and you're looking at them. I said, I'm not, though.
15: Come on, Gene. Did you stop the first time it came on?
1: What? Yeah, because I didn't know what it was, and I was horrified.
15: So, and then they got you.
1: Yeah. Well, listen, nobody cares about my feed. We have been talking about Meta's settlement, Facebook and Instagram, in the United States, $18 billion. And what Meta was going to do was put in new programs so kids don't get addicted to Facebook and Instagram, and also take some new measures. And you and I thought that was just great. In fact, we were on the air when the news broke. I think it was 2 weeks ago. But now you have discovered something with respect to Canada.
15: Yes. So you're right, Gene. The settlement was $18 billion U.S. Just a couple of the highlights. Teenagers will have a default two-hour daily limit across Facebook and Instagram combined. From midnight until 6 a.m., teenagers won't be able to scroll through things like Instagram Reels, Stories, Explore, their Facebook, or Instagram feeds. And direct messaging is excluded, so they'll still be able to communicate with friends and family. But that's about it. Now, that covers the United States. We were all excited when that news broke because we've been talking about this for well over a year when they implemented measures in Australia for banning social media altogether under 16. But here in Canada, this does not apply. So the headlines look great that Facebook and Meta have settled and they're going to implement all these things. But in Canada, Facebook and Instagram, under the Meta umbrella, will not have to adhere to those new regulations that they're going to be installing on their apps in the U.S.
1: Yeah, interesting. You know, there's an interesting battle brewing about artificial intelligence data centers. And, you know, in the Hammer, they were going to build one, but so many citizens got together and complained to City Hall that they backed off and said, no, we're not going to build one. Now, something interesting is going on. A lot of people are suggesting that a lot of propaganda from China is being delivered on sites like Twitter, saying that these data centers are bad. Well, speaking of Twitter, Elon Musk is now saying that we have to build these data centers. He's building independent power plants at his location in Texas and is charging Google and other companies, Anthropic is one of them, to buy power from him. And there's the thought that the Chinese are doing this propaganda secretly so they can take the lead in worldwide artificial intelligence domination. So if we want to lead North America, if we want to lead in AI, we need these data centers, and we need the grid to produce an awful lot of power, or else China will take over. It's as simple as that.
15: Yeah, I like to compare it to, you know, the space race or the arms race during the Cold War. It's a battle to who's going to get there first, be the most interactive, have the most interactive AI and the most successful AI. So it is a race. And personally, I think some of the property here in Canada that isn't being utilized should be converted into these data centers, and because it's crucial in the expansion of AI, because it's growing at such a at lightning speed.
1: Mm-hmm. Yeah, so I guess the warning is, if you see an anti-data center story on someplace like Twitter, you know, go check the post, where it's from. Do a little bit of research, because chances are it could be coming from a great big call center somewhere in China, being manned by thousands and thousands of people who want to make sure that North Americans are anti-data centers so China can take over and rule everything.
15: Well, this is what I always tell a lot of my clients, Gene. With social media, you should always double fact check or see where these posts actually derive from. And the same thing applies for AI. And even more importantly now, if you're going on ChatGPT or Claude or one of those platforms, you know, double check through Google or another search engine and see where the information is, because you can't take everything as law. That's ChatGPT said it, so that must mean that it's true.
1: Yeah, exactly.
15: So you should always be in the habit. We have to be in the habit on both social media and on AI to fact check. And just getting back briefly to the ban and new implements, new rules being implemented in the States with Facebook Meta. Canada is moving forward with their bill to actually ban children under the age of 16 on all social media platforms. So here in our country, it will be interesting to see if that bill passes and when it passes, because we all know how that works in politics. But in the meantime, will that pressure Facebook and Instagram here in Canada to set up these safeguards like they are in the U.S. ahead of a potential bill being passed here in Canada?
1: Yeah. I know you'll be watching it for us, and thanks for this today, and we'll talk to you next Wednesday.
15: Okay, and hopefully you won't get too many more blackheads this week, Gene.
1: Pimple popping pictures, yeah. Pimple popping pictures. All right, thanks, Paul. Talk to you Wednesday.
15: Have a great week, Gene.
1: Paul Wright, President and CEO of Link Through Social.
2: It will be cloudy overnight. There is a chance that we'll see some showers, risk of a thunderstorm, low of 18. For today, mix of sun and cloud, 60% chance of showers late in the morning and in the afternoon, high of 25, feeling more like 31. For the weekend, on Saturday, sunshine, high of 24. Sunday looks nice as well. Sunshine, high of 24. For Monday, sunshine, high of 24. I'm Bonnie Heslop for CKTV News.
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1: The show, and we're always happy to have him here. Tom Gorski from Black Lux Reporter. Good morning, Tom.
15: Morning, Jane.
1: Well, Tom, at the end of the day, the score is the Canadian people 1, the Department of Canadian Heritage 0. Your reporting this week, in-house research from the department reveals Canadians are proud of their rights and freedoms, the armed forces, and not surprisingly, hockey. Not Indigenous reconciliation, along with equity and diversity, which the elites in that department were apparently trying to shove down our throats.
15: They really were, Gene. We have an internal report from the Department of Canadian Heritage. This is not ancient history. This is only 2024, which was really the heyday of that campaign. And they talked about they were going to transform, and they're awarding subsidies to local authorities, little towns who are having Canada Day festivities. And they were going to decide that the observance should be a moment of somber reflection on 158 years of colonialism. I read from their directive at the time. This is 2024. As Canadians learn more about the history of colonialism in Canada and about Indigenous culture, they're changing ideas about how to celebrate Canada Day, end of quote. Apparently not. Now we see the same department that just asked the straight-up question, what makes you proud to be Canadian? And what? How would you complete the following sentence? Canadians are known for being, fill in the blank. And the response they got was exactly what you just said. We're known for being polite. We like hockey. We like the great outdoors. That's great. We like the RCMP, National Police Force, and the Canadian Armed Forces. All those things that used to be on the calendar, Gene, that the feds wanted, were really so desperate to get rid of.
1: Wow. Tom, in 2025, 2026, this year, taxpayers, we all got together, we had a party, and we gave the CBC $1.5 billion to do whatever they do. And, you know, I still recall what the heavily bonused former CBC CEO Catherine Tate said, and I quote, independence is critical to the trust Canadians place in us, and she repeatedly denied following liberal political wins or influences. But oops, here comes Blacklock's reporter. You report, CBC News publicly canceled an editorial order 30 minutes after learning the cabinet was not happy.
15: Gene, the CBC is always, you're absolutely right, has always been, no one could bluster and feign indignation like the Crown broadcaster when they were accused of being shilling, of being a megaphone for cabinet, in particular a Liberal cabinet. And they have always denied that. And the problem, the mistake they made is this time it was in writing what happened. Everyone, you've discussed this, everyone is aware of this asinine editorial direction they came up with to not refer to the 9/11 attacks as terrorism, but instead of what, call it an airplane incident. And the outrage from 9/11 survivors, from everyday Canadians, from taxpayers, let alone from the United States, went on for days. And then something happened. The Minister of Public Safety issued a public statement, and he said this was terrorism, and we feel bad for all the people, all the many thousands of victims. Half an hour later, the CBC crawled and withdrew its directive. Gene, this is as close as you're ever going to get to this. So there's a gun, and I think it's smoking. I think it's a smoking gun on who directs the editorial coverage in the CBC newsroom.
1: Oh, jeez. Oh, well, Tom, Canada Post can put lipstick on a pig, as the old expression goes, but it's still a pig. You're reporting this week, Canada Post removed 600 city sidewalk mailboxes this year as a cost-cutting measure. They even called them street furniture. What, I don't know. Nice try. You know, Canada Post ran up, as you report, $482 million in pre-tax losses for the first half of this year after borrowing millions in the two previous years and after giving bonuses to management for failing miserably.
15: And $30 million in bonuses last year alone, that's right. Gene, there are some MPs who are very nervous about this, but you're correct. They concede 600 sidewalk mailboxes have been. If you noticed in your neighborhood that there used to be a mailbox there for years and it disappeared, it was deliberate. This is what makes MPs nervous. Everyone knows the post office is having some difficulty and they're very deep in deficits. But their answer seems to be to make it difficult and more difficult to use the post office. They're going to take away the mailboxes, and then the next step is going to start moving to rural post office closures. We understand there will be hundreds of closures, and then they're going to aim for suspension of every business day delivery and go to, so in other words, they're going to save money by making it more difficult to use the mail. Well, I didn't go to Rotman School of Management, but it seems counterintuitive, Gene. But that's where they are. I'll tell you, Gene, Commons Government Operations Committee for months has been looking for details of management's plan to save the post office, and they cannot get a copy of it.
1: Wow. Well, this morning, the climate change bedwetters are crying in their no-foam oat milk lattes. You're reporting this week an internal document from the Department of Natural Resources to the minister that installing rooftop solar panels on Canadian homes make limited economic sense, and further, it would take your average homeowner up to 30 years to cover the cost, even with subsidies.
15: Gene, this is gold. You're right. This is 11 years into the climate program. We see this through access to information. And it is a very pointed, brief, and dramatically worded report from the Department of Natural Resources. It turns out, and I hope you're sitting down for this one, Gene, that in a country that is in a subarctic region that has fewer hours of sunlight and lots of snow, that solar panels may not be the way to go. What did the department say? Debt servicing costs of up to $45,000. It will cost many tens of thousands. They're talking this for the benefit of the typical homeowner who's ever looked at this. And they conclude, this is a memorandum to the minister, economic decisions to install are largely driven by ability to recoup costs. Generally, the model period for rooftop solar is 10 to 30 years. Well, that's your mortgage. And it, wouldn't this have been useful 11 years ago when we were told we had to become net zero and stop using natural gas for home heating? And it turns out, Gene, we don't have a choice.
1: Finally, this Thursday morning, Tom, you report on something, and I have to admit it did make me laugh out loud. Too bad it was taxpayer dollars. The Department of Health paid a Toronto pollster nearly $100,000 to ask Canadians what environmental steps they took to get fresh air into their homes. And, Tom, the most popular response was open a window.
15: It's true. They did. $99,927 is the value of the contract. It went to Environics Research. It's a pollster based in Toronto. The question was asked, what steps were taken to improve indoor air quality in your home? This is on the level. A majority, 64%, said open a window. Other responses included get someone to smoke outside the house, and others suggested cleaning the furnace filter. Gene, who knew? Who knew for $100,000, if you want fresh air, you just open the window? They know now. They know now.
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15: Thank you, Gene.
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4: From From the National Newsroom of the Canadian Press, I'm Rob Westgate. If Mark Carney bumps into Vladimir Putin at this December's G20 summit hosted by Donald Trump in Miami, he says he will bluntly tell the Russian president to get out of Ukraine. The prime minister was responding to reports that the American president may be planning to invite Putin to the gathering of world leaders, a move similar to the Trump administration's decision to host Russia's finance minister at this week's G20 finance ministers meeting in Asheville, North Carolina. Now, Putin is the subject of an arrest warrant issued by the International Criminal Court in relation to the war in Ukraine. Meanwhile, Ukrainian President Volodymyr Zelensky is set to visit Canada as soon as next week.
5: A non-government source says the exact timing of the visit is being adjusted, possibly because of the funeral of Norway's King Harald. Prime Minister Mark Carney visited Kyiv a year ago, and Zelensky last visited Canada in Halifax last December, amid ongoing efforts to end Russia's full-scale invasion. The Canadian and Ukrainian governments generally don't confirm Zelensky's travel plans until just before departure. The source says Zelensky might visit more than one province. Jason White, The Canadian Press.
4: Election officials say 290,000 Albertans have already applied to vote early by mail in the province's separation referendum. Deputy Chief Electoral Officer Dallas Stoats says they anticipate there will be a certain final last-minute request for those on the deadline date.
6: We didn't want that big push to come right before that Thanksgiving date when there is no mail service.
4: Albertans will also get a chance to vote at advance polls from October 13th to the 17th, and then on the final voting day, October 19th. Construction has begun on a major electricity transmission project in northern BC. The effort was among the first projects to be referred to the Federal Major Projects Office for speedy approval. Canada's Natural Resources Minister Tim Hodgson says it will be a major economic driver.
23: The power from this transmission line will unlock almost 10,000 new jobs in British Columbia. I mean, that's an amazing project. It'll create roughly $10 billion a year per year of new economic activity in British Columbia.
4: Back in July, both the federal and provincial governments agreed to commit a combined $3.9 billion to the project, which they say will generate about $95 million a year in provincial and municipal revenue. And finally, south of the border, the Trump administration says work will begin over the next 2 weeks on the site where it plans to build a towering gilded arch. The project is facing a lawsuit as critics say it will disrupt historic sightlines in Washington, D.C. Now, the arch design proposed by U.S. President Donald Trump has already received early approval from the U.S. Commission of Fine Arts, whose commissioners were all appointed by the president. This is the Canadian Press. In sports, Brett Bateman's hot start to his rookie season continued with three hits as his Toronto Blue Jays beat the Cleveland Guardians 6-3. The Jays have won 5 of 6 and are now a half game behind Cleveland, which holds the American League's last wildcard spot. Meanwhile, Lawrence Butler drove in the go-ahead run in the top of the fifth, and the Athletics pitchers, well, they combined for 18 strikeouts en route to a 7-4 victory over the Seattle Mariners. The Mariners are 6 games back of Houston in the American League West. They're also 4.5 games back of Cleveland for that third wildcard spot. And finally, the Canadian Forces Snowbirds will make a historic appearance at the 2026 Grey Cup game. The November 15th game in Calgary will mark the last time the legendary aerobatic squad flies its famed CT-114 Tudor jets. The Snowbirds started flying the jets back in 1971. The team will start flying new planes in the early 2030s. From the Canadian Press, I'm Rob Westgate.
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2: It will be cloudy overnight. There is a chance that we'll see some showers, risk of a thunderstorm, low of 18. For today, mix of sun and cloud, 60% chance of showers late in the morning and in the afternoon, high of 25, feeling more like 31. For the weekend, on Saturday, sunshine, high of 24. Sunday looks nice as well. Sunshine, high of 24. For Monday, sunshine, high of 24. I'm Bonnie Heslop for CKTV News.
7: Premier Ford of Ontario out this morning saying Prime Minister Carney was right to walk away, but also said he wants to see the two sides get back together. Ford also pushed back on U.S. officials accusing Canada of unfair treatment in the ag sector.
9: If we ever cut out that potash, their agricultural sector would be dead overnight. Absolutely dead. That is one of the most powerful tools we have, along with other tools. And everyone in the world wants our potash. So the president has a choice. Either be fair to us or deal with Russia. Get your potash off Russia. See how well they treat you.
7: Federal Industry Minister Melanie Joly, also in a press conference earlier today in Calgary, she was asked about more retaliation coming. Here's what she had to say.
11: We decided to match dollar for dollar our countermeasures, around $28 billion. That was our first announcement. What we said also is that we had many cards in our hand. And, of course, we have many hands to play. And that's what I will say.
7: Leader of the opposition, Pierre Poilievre, had a conversation with Mark Carney yesterday, briefed on how it all happened. He's still calling for a release of the full details. Also ahead in just a few moments, we're going to listen to Vashi's full interview with California Governor Gavin Newsom. That ran on News Channel last night and parts on CTV National News. It was at about 7 o'clock Eastern. She recorded it. He is optimistic. First of all, he's very apologetic and said that a lot of Americans are appalled with the behavior of the president and the people around the president. He also thinks things will change quickly because of the pressure Donald Trump is under. Here is Gavin Newsom.
12: Well, yeah, just imagine if you're running for Senate in Michigan, a Republican. I mean, you're Mike Rogers, how you're feeling right now. Imagine running for governor in Ohio or Maine. I mean, he's putting all these races, they're all in play. But now, I mean, this is a boon for the Democratic Party. I mean, imagine the phone calls Donald Trump's receiving, again, from members of his party, not from those condemning him from my party. So, look, I think it's a matter of days, if not weeks, at the latest, where he completely flips on this and then tries to save face. It will be all about saving face.
7: He watches Trump closely. He watches, obviously, American politics closely. He knows the United States much better than most people. Although he is a California Democrat, we will see if he acts. It's like a very high stakes game of chicken here, right? And it's really, really unsettling. We'll talk to in a few moments. We'll talk to Scotty Greenwood about that as well. She is another keen observer at Canada-U.S. relations. She doesn't know where it's going to turn. I suggested to her about Newsom, and she thought maybe he's a bit optimistic, but we will hear from her as well. Other news, huge news, Meta settling a massive lawsuit, $16.68 billion U.S. as part of a settlement resolving claims brought on by states across the U.S., saying that Facebook and Instagram designed their platforms to get children addicted to them. The settlement reached during a California federal trial over claims brought by 29 states. They do not admit any wrongdoing. Carmi Levy is our tech analyst and journalist. He joins us now. Carmi, I immediately thought of nicotine and cigarettes and the cigarette companies when I saw this settlement. I mean, there are similar patterns here, aren't there?
24: This is social media's tobacco moment. I mean, this is the moment where the legal winds change and an industry that has largely been operating without rules around it. They kind of make up the rules as they go along for the better part of the last 20, 25 years. They can no longer do that. This forces a huge level of accountability on them. The trial had actually been underway. First week did not go very well for them. A senior engineer testified that he literally had Mark Zuckerberg's ear, met with him over 100 times, told him, shared reports with him on just how harmful the research indicated Facebook and Instagram were for teen mental health, and literally heard nothing back from the CEO and founder. So it was incredibly damning. They were airing their dirty laundry, and it wasn't just, I mean, in this case, it's Meta, but really it illustrates an industry that's been operating outside of the rules for a very long time, and this is where the legal line gets drawn. It's over.
7: And will it reverberate into Canada and around the world?
24: Possibly. I mean, I think, of course, right now, the big thing in Canada is that $4.5 billion lawsuit filed in 2024 from a bunch of school boards in Ontario alleging that kids using these tools, these apps, there was downstream impacts on the schools because they had to deal with the mental health outcomes from these kids using these tools unmitigated. And so that case, of course, has been pending, working its way through the courts. And even though what happened in an American courtroom isn't going to set a direct precedent, it's hard to believe that, you know, that Meta won't draw a through line between them, that this outcome in the U.S. doesn't signify that, yeah, maybe they are more willing to settle, write a big check to make the Canadian case go away as well. They were facing potential liabilities of an estimated up to $1.4 trillion from this single case in the U.S. alone. And so, you know, by writing us almost $17 billion check, it almost feels like a bargain. It kind of makes it go away. So, you know, perhaps there could be a payday here in Canada as well, but the company is willing to deal, doesn't want to keep going through court, doesn't want to keep having to kind of have its, frankly, nasty internal story shared, and is willing to, you know, sit down around a mediation table and say, how can we make this right?
7: But is this, it's never the end with cases this big. I mean, there's obviously going to be other actions in the United States.
24: There are about, there are about 3,000 cases that are kind of similar origin currently working their way through the courts or being prepared to be put in front of a judge and or jury. So this was seen as a bellwether case for them. So whether that means now that's going to accelerate the process of settling all of them, unclear. But certainly the legal saga will continue for years as Meta kind of works through what it has wrought. And, you know, this case in particular deals with Meta, but other companies, TikTok and Google and X, you know, they're also on the receiving end of these legal challenges as well. The entire industry is going to have to answer for its earlier sins over the next number of years.
7: Wow. And just to be clear, this is not a a jury verdict. This is a check. They are settling. They are saying this is going to get bad. So. Now, what about the fact, Carmi, they don't admit wrongdoing? Does that matter? I mean, because anybody on the street out there, they paid $16 billion because more than $16 billion, but they didn't do anything wrong. They're not buying that.
24: Yeah, no, they're not. And it almost seems like a standard clause in cases like this. Whenever a tech company settles, they manage to get it included. And really, it's a legal technique designed to prevent further legal action against them. But anyone from the outside looking in knows full well, you know, if you hadn't done anything wrong, then why are you writing this check to begin with? So we all know the truth. It's more of a legal thing than anything else.
7: Carmi Levy, our tech analyst and journalist, appreciate you jumping on for this. Thank you.
24: Great being with you. Thanks, Graham.
7: All right. Talk soon. When we come back, Canada-U.S., Scotty Greenwood, founder of Ottawa Street Strategy and former U.S. diplomat to Canada. Both Scotty and I are losing sleep over this. Are you? It's difficult to turn off when there's so much at stake. Don't turn us off. Stay with us.
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1: Welcome back to the program. I'm Graham Richardson, sitting in for Vashi Capellos on this Wednesday. I hope you're having a good day. It's been stressful. I don't know about you. I'm a bit of a political junkie, obviously, because of the job I do. And I've been having trouble sleeping. And it's in direct relation to what our two countries are facing. I can't put it down. I'm very concerned about the economy. I'm very concerned about the relationship between the two countries. And I appreciate there's a lot of bravado out there, but there's also a tremendous amount at stake. Someone who knows all about this, Scotty Greenwood, founder of Ottawa Street Strategy, former U.S. diplomat to Canada. She joins us now. Scotty, I'm not alone. I'm going to hazard to guess more Canadians are disturbed by this than Americans, but I will note that the coverage in America has been quite significant on this issue for a variety of reasons.
2: You're right, Graham. You're not alone. There is significant coverage. I'm one of the people that's with you in the worry. Mm-hmm. You know, because when you think about it, a tariff war between the United States and Canada is truly a lose-lose proposition.
1: Yeah.
2: You know, there's no victory actually isn't in winning the war, it's in ending it. And at the moment, we're in an escalation mode, not in an off-ramp mode. And that worries me a lot for the sake of the economy, both sides of the border. Totally agree with you.
1: Is there that off-ramp you talk about? I read something about the off-ramp. The off-ramp back when they renegotiated NAFTA, apparently being, you know, being between Chrystia Freeland and Jared Kushner, and I'm sure Gerald Butts was in there as well. You know, like, do you see anything here where whether it's Jamieson Greer and Charette, where there could be some common ground to turn this down and get a deal?
2: Interesting the way you frame that. I hope so. I mean, the game has changed a lot in what they call the White House season two of Trump,
1: yeah.
2: Right? You know, the first time around, it really was a trade negotiation. It was trying to get to a better trade deal. And now, this time around, it feels like on the Canadian side, there's a good faith effort to get a good agreement on trade. But on the U.S. side, it's increasingly just an exercise in sheer power.
1: Yeah.
2: And so the challenge, I think, is, you know, the goal here should be leverage. It shouldn't be revenge. So I think the off-ramp or the future lies in Canada exercising its leverage. And that is pretty un-Canadian, if I can say that.
1: And potash, oil, you think? Are we at that point?
2: It could be. Like, there Canada has all kinds of leverage if it chooses to use it. But up until now, the Canadian approach has been proportional,
1: yeah,
2: reasonable, rational. And that's, you know, that has served Canada really well. The question now is, you know, is it going to work with this particular White House? Because this White House is willing to do things that apparently that inflict economic pain, if not catastrophe, on the United States. So, like, look, we have survived disagreements before. The danger now, Graham, I think, is repeatedly putting our economic foundation at risk. And that's what I worry about. And I hope we're not going there. I hope you and I are too pessimistic and actually this will,
1: yeah,
2: all be okay, but I worry.
1: Yeah. And I guess the problem is as well is if you take the president at his word, which is a challenge, he just does not see it this way as mutually beneficial. You know, the ripping off stuff, the deficits, you know, like all of today's out saying Canada's got to be taught a lesson like we're a child, you know. And so I don't know if he necessarily cares about economic benefit. I think he cares about winning, because if you would know this better than me, but if I read some of the Republicans in those states that are close, particularly border states, they are very concerned about how this is going to turn and how it may affect the midterms.
2: Oh, absolutely. And anybody who's paying attention to the economy is really worried about the debt and deficit, really worried about inflation, and really worried about trade war spiraling with the most important economic partners that we have in the United States. But, you know, to your question, I don't think it's about winning for the president. I think it's about attention. Mm. You know, the aim in a trade war really isn't that one side wins. The aim, you know, you've got to get to a place where you've got an economy where both win.
1: Not to be too nationalistic, I would argue Carney is hoping for that and has said that many times. It's just the other side has not, right?
2: Yeah, the Prime Minister is navigating this remarkably well. But, you know, Canadians are mad right now. Like, just
1: no, it's like nothing I've ever seen. It really
2: agreed.
1: Is. Yeah.
2: Yeah. But, you know, the case for economic cooperation, when you think about it, is really overwhelming.
1: Yeah.
2: And certainty is what creates value. Uncertainty is what carries just a gigantic price. And so this period of uncertainty, is incredibly problematic for both countries. And it's, you know, as good as it feels to just get revenge for all the insults and the, you know, all of that, it's better to just have leverage and just like get through this and get to the other side, hopefully with some kind of an agreement intact.
1: Yeah. And that obviously would be the beneficial end game, but, you know, and we're going to listen to Gavin Newsom with Vashi last night. And he, look, he's a partisan. But, you know, the way he is talking, is that this is the final throes before lame duck. This is not 2024. And that he believes Trump is going to, reverse himself on these things quite quickly because of what he's facing from his own party. Do you think he's too optimistic?
2: That's pretty optimistic. I mean, look, I hope he's right. I hope that there's a reversal. I really do, and that would be good for the United States of America if that comes about. But it's equally possible, Graham, that rather than Taco Tuesday, you know,

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1: Mexico U.S., I think, will benefit, but Canada U.S. Will suffer. And that is a very difficult scenario for the United States. And I don't, you know, it's not, Governor Newsom is right that some Republicans are concerned about the economy. They're concerned about it for lots of reasons, including this trade war. But it's not all Republicans. And even the ones that perhaps disagree with the president won't dare say it before an election.
2: Right. Right. The fear factor. Yeah.
1: It's legitimate, right?
2: So what's next, do you think? Like, even if, forget the off-ramp, what do you think is next in this extraordinary time?
1: It's so hard to predict, you know? Mm-hmm. I mean, any prediction, you know, I don't know what the president will do because he doesn't know what he'll do, right? Hasn't decided yet. Mm-hmm. So I hope that cooler heads prevail and worries about the economy in the United States kind of cause the U.S. to stand down or find a common ground with Canada. I hope that's what happens. I worry that it's actually the opposite. So we'll just have to see.
2: Yeah. All right, Scotty Greenwell, we'll get some, both sides of the border need some sleep, and hopefully
1: right.
2: We turn the corner here and things improve. Really appreciate your time as always. Thank you.
1: Yeah, thanks so much.
3: It will be cloudy overnight. There is a chance that we'll see some showers, risk of a thunderstorm, low of 18. For today, mix of sun and cloud, 60% chance of showers late in the morning and in the afternoon, high of 25, feeling more like 31. For the weekend, on Saturday, sunshine, high of 24. Sunday looks nice as well. Sunshine, high of 24. For Monday, sunshine, high of 24. I'm Bonnie Heslop for CKTV News.
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7: California Governor Gavin Newsom. He says he believes U.S. President Donald Trump will change course on these tariffs on Canada soon. Let's listen in to a good chunk of their interview. This is Vashi on CTV National News last night with Gavin Newsom.
8: Hi, Governor Newsom. Pleasure to see you. Thank you very much for making the time.
9: Good to be with you.
8: Your initial response posted on social media, Governor, to the president's imposition of those Section 338 tariffs was pointed and it was colorful. What do you think it says that he slapped those additional tariffs on Canada?
9: He's weakness masquerading as strength. He's flailing. And you've seen it across the spectrum of issues. And it was a full display in terms of how he conducted himself in the last few days. And so, look, I forgive the language. It was colorful language. I'm not, you know, I'm prone to use some colorful language with Donald Trump. But, you know, this is embarrassing.
8: How permanent do you think the damage to the overarching relationship is?
9: Well, Trump's not permanent. That's the good news. Trump is, I don't know there's another and better way to say it, an invasive species. I don't think, and I'm in Ronald Reagan's old office. There's nothing that approximates the Republican Party that I remember represented in Donald Trump, particularly in trade policy and tariff policy. But as it relates to the damage, no, I'm not naive. I was there when your prime minister gave his remarks in Davos. I commented right after those remarks how impressed I was and also in many respects how distressed I was because he used some pointed words. You know, once the mind is stretched, it never goes back to its original form. The fact that this damage may be more long-lasting than I had originally believed. And so that concerns me, but I understand it at the same time. But I also hope you and your viewers understand that Trump does not represent the majority of this country, nor, I believe, the majority of his own party as it relates to his conduct vis-a-vis your country.
8: A lot of other countries did end up striking deals that saw, you know, sectoral tariffs, for example, American tariffs remain. What do you think of the fact that Canada did not ultimately settle for that deal and walked away from those negotiations?
9: Trump's success is figuring out your weakness and exploiting it. But he respects strength. He respects clarity. And those that were rolling out the red carpet, those that you know, were kissing the ring, they most of them paid the price. And I think your prime minister has played this extraordinarily well. He's looking long term. I think he recognizes what we recognize here in the United States. Again, the temporary nature of Trump. He recognizes the midterms are around the corner and the Trump presidency as we know it will end this November, certainly in January when a new speaker is sworn in. More oversight, more accountability, more transparency. But I think the approach of strength is foundational. And again, respect, but at the same time, I think this notion of just being clear and maintaining your conviction is foundational and important moving forward.
8: You mentioned Governor November, and I think a lot of Canadians, you know, kind of compare what's going on now. You mentioned Trump point one as well, right? We renegotiated NAFTA in that iteration of the presidency. And ultimately, at the time, we had a ton of people like yourself kind of conveying to the president, this is not a good idea to put tariffs on Canada, that we want to maintain the relationship that exists under the free trade arrangement that we have. The voices, yours aside, have been a lot quieter, I think it appears, on this side of the border, at least to us. Is that going to change, do you think? Do you sense that there will be more pushback in and outside of Congress at different political levels to the president's tariff regime, particularly, I would ask, where Canada is concerned?
9: Well, you just imagine if you're running for Senate in Michigan, a Republican. I mean, you're Mike Rogers, how you're feeling right now. Imagine running for governor in Ohio or Maine. I mean, he's putting all these races, they're all in play. But now, I mean, this is a boon for the Democratic Party. I mean, imagine the phone calls Donald Trump's receiving, again, from members of his party, not from those condemning him from my party. So, look, I think it's a matter of days, if not weeks, at the latest, where he completely flips on this and then tries to save face. It will be all about saving face, the ego at play here. But this is interesting. This one is broken through. The level of disrespect that you're on the receiving end is really extraordinary. Going after allies, it's just an extraordinary moment in world history, in American history, in the history between our two nations. And so we have to be repairers of the breach, and we have to call that out. And we also have to remind you, not only is Trump's temporary nature, but you have a lot of states like California that are stable, that have backed an open hand, that don't have that closed fist. That's why I did ads up in Canada. And I don't know that they were well received, but making the case, representing states larger than 21 state populations combined, you know, that you matter, that we care. We have 1.7 million visitors a year, and how proud we are of that relationship. We don't take it for granted. And so I think it's incumbent for people like me and in positions large and small across the country to do more at this moment to make that case, because I don't want to see permanent damage done here. NORAD's too important. Five Eyes is too important. NATO's too important. Our supply chains are too important. Our people-to-people relationships are too important. I have 60,000 businesses in California, Canadian-born businesses, too important to allow what Donald Trump is doing to be made permanent.
8: Final question for you, Governor. In that vein, sometimes when we interview Republicans about this subject, they kind of push back on the idea that, you know, if Democrats were to assume power in the White House, for example, don't be so sure that those tariffs will be reversed. Traditionally, you know, Republicans were actually more pro-free trade than Democrats were. Obviously, that has reversed in recent years. Can you assure Canadians who are watching this conversation that the tariffs that you know, have been applied to our country and our exports to the United States under, you know, Democratic leadership would be reversed, would not be in existence?
9: I think it's the right question, and to be fair, it's a foundational question on the basis of experience. You had Biden, who came in and actually maintained some of the tariff policy of the Trump administration, particularly China, not just in relationship to other countries, but notably in China. And so I think, look, having targeted tariff policy is an industrial policy. This is not an industrial policy, what Trump's doing across the board on hockey sticks. This is a tantrum. Being played out, honestly, it's literally a tantrum. I mean, the idea that he circles, I mean, this is the President of the United States that circles, you know, another, you know, the Lake of Ontario, making a Lake of America. I mean, it's just madness. But it's, again, weakness at the same time. And I think it's important that be reinforced. And so I can't guarantee that, but I can guarantee you nothing like this. The level of disrespect, talking past people, talking down to people, talking past and down to you, talking about the 51st state, on the basis of our history, our proud past, our present, how important you are to our future and the world we're trying to build. No, those days are numbered. When Donald Trump's no longer president, that I can guarantee you, you won't see something like this again. I really believe that in my core, even from most Republican aspirants to the White House as well.
8: I'll leave it on that note. Governor Newsom, appreciate your time very much tonight. Thank you.
9: Thank you.
7: That was Vashi yesterday with Gavin Newsom, the governor of California, a Democrat, of course, saying that he thinks this is coming to an end. and that the president will back down. We will see if he's right. Talking to Scotty Greenwood, if you were listening just a few moments ago, she thinks Newsom is being a bit optimistic here, that this is a serious problem. I mean, look, the other thing, too, is it's hardly a secret that Newsom is potentially a Democratic candidate for president in 2028, and he's setting a tone there with international media that would be remarkably different, to say the least, from this group, who continue to suggest that we are not worth anything, that we don't exist as a country, essentially, that we don't have a military, which is not true. Interesting when that comment came out from the Secretary of Transportation, I believe, that reality television guy on Fox on Sunday morning, how he said we have no military. Some of the social media clapback was really strong on that. And then there was an American soldier who wrote back, actually, I think a high-ranking soldier, saying, actually, I commanded them in Afghanistan in a joint force, and they died with us. So a very powerful pushback there. When we come back, a closer look at the tariffs, how Canada's retaliation against the U.S.
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1: Great to have you with us. I'm Graham Richardson in for Vashi, who's on assignment in Toronto. The Canada retaliation against the United States. I noticed, for instance, cell phones are on the list, and my son is due for a replacement. So should I do that before September 8th? Probably. 50% is a big hit. Reen Rashid is a trade lawyer with McMillan, and he joins us now on the line. Reenie, thanks for being here.
2: My pleasure. Thanks for having me.
1: Tell me about the specifics on consumer items that are hit by Canada, and in particular the counter tariffs against the United States. Should consumers be watching that, like my example with the cell phone?
2: I think definitely in the immediate short term, it's unclear whether the importers or, you know, the ultimate retailers are going to pass on any of those tariff costs to the consumers. You know, for a very high value good, like, you know, if you're buying an Apple iPhone, that is, you know, a significant chunk of change. So you can imagine that if it's a 50% tariff on that, that at least some of that cost is going to be passed along to consumers. For other goods, it really depends whether businesses are going to hold their breath and see if they can, you know, they can absorb that cost versus lose any business, or whether they're going to say, you know, the only way we can remain competitive is to, you know, pass those costs along, because otherwise we're operating on very, very thin margins.
1: And then people go elsewhere if you can. I mean, or they put off that purchase of the cell phone until hopefully things settle down, if they do. People, we were talking in the newsroom the other day about the actual term tariff and how these things are being applied. I mean, simply put, they're basically a charge to bring something into a country and sell it there that's made in another country, correct?
2: That's right. So these tariffs stack on top of, you know, what would be normally considered the MFN tariff, or which is the baseline tariff that you apply across the board to any goods that enter the country. Now, when Canada has a free trade agreement with the U.S., for example, you know, under CUSMA, but, you know, we've got other free trade agreements, then you have a preferential tariff rate, or you've got some exceptions for goods that originate in that other jurisdiction, right? So for U.S. originating goods, you would be bringing them in under a preferential tariff rate. But here, you know, these tariffs are going to apply regardless of that. Except, you know, and part of the reason for this is under the U.S. Section 338 tariffs, which just kicked into force after the trade negotiations broke down, there is no carve out for CUSMA originating goods. So we lost the benefit of CUSMA, and
1: right.
2: Canada is replying in kind.
1: Yeah. And those tariffs, the 338s, have never been used in law, right? It's like a law from the 30s or something.
2: It's a Depression era law. That's exactly right.
1: Yeah.
2: You know, a lot of the tariff mechanisms that the U.S. administration has used have not been tested before. We saw that with the IEEPA tariffs. And of course, when they were tested at the U.S. Supreme Court, they failed that test. But ultimately, it didn't matter because, you know, they just pivoted to a different mechanism to achieve the end result, which is to make it costly to import goods into the U.S.
1: Yeah. What are some of the goods, like, if people look at that list of tariffs on the Canadian side, will they be surprised that they are in various products? Like, are people going to get hit with higher costs for things that they are unaware of because of the tariffs on both sides?
2: I think so. You know, some of the goods are, there's going to be tariffs on cosmetics. There's going to be tariffs on some garment and textile products. There's going to be tariffs on appliances and other manufactured products, you know, and those range from 15% to 50% tariffs. And again, it really depends on whether, you know, wherever it is in that supply channel that you're doing business, are they going to pass those costs along to the next, you know, player down the chain?
1: Well, I mean, you can eat 5%, but I don't know, you know, 50%, 25%,
2: exactly.
1: Like that's a big number. And you know, when I saw appliances on the Canadian side, you know, you think about a renovation, you think about, you know, if you're doing a kitchen or something, I mean, that's, you know, and if it's a full 25% more, there's a lot of appliances that are made in the United States.
2: That's exactly right. And I think part of it, you know, part of the rationale here is they're making it more expensive. And I say that, you know, the U.S. is making it more expensive for U.S. consumers to purchase Canadian products. And the same is going to be the case here with these counter tariffs. And so it's ultimately to try and influence business behavior and consumer behavior. So if you can't purchase that iPhone, maybe you're going to purchase a Samsung. If you can't purchase, you know, one of the U.S. appliances or a U.S. vehicle that you were planning on buying, maybe you purchase something that's manufactured in Canada or finished in Canada instead, or something that's manufactured in the EU. So I think ultimately that's one aspect of it. And then also we have heard from contacts at the Department of Finance, you know, and it is clear in the government notice as well that certain remission programs are still going to be available. So it is possible that Canadian businesses that are importing, particularly if they're not able to source those goods domestically, for example, it's an input and they can't get it from Canada because no one in Canada makes it, then they can access some duty relief. Or if the goods are going to be processed and manufactured further in Canada and then going to be exported elsewhere, there's going to be relief available. So those costs might not be borne by those businesses.
1: That can take a long time, and I know businesses would rather just sell them, right? I'd rather just not have them, but that's not the. Is free trade dead overall?
2: I don't think so. I think it's maybe a little bit of a rebrand, and I think it's a little bit more fragmented than it was before. I think how we operated a decade ago, and thinking that free trade was just going to follow along the same path, you know, globally, where you've got a continuous reduction of tariffs and of trade barriers, that's no longer the case. But Canada is, you know, entering into more free trade agreements with other countries, and that's going to open up those other markets. But again, that is, you know, you hit the nail on the head. That's going to take time.
1: Yeah. Rini Rashid, a trade lawyer with McMillan. Thanks so much for being here. Appreciate it.
2: Thanks for having me.
1: All right. So some consumer angles there. When we come back, Pure Politics, our daily debrief panel, we're going to essentially try to figure out what's next, right? And is there a path to something here? Is there any indication that the two sides can get back at it? Eventually, you would think they're going to. And we'll try to cut through some of the bluster. Join us after the break.
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7: From the National Newsroom of the Canadian Press, I'm Rob Westgate. If Mark Carney bumps into Vladimir Putin at this December's G20 summit hosted by Donald Trump in Miami, he says he will bluntly tell the Russian president to get out of Ukraine. The Prime Minister was responding to reports that the American president may be planning to invite Putin to the Gathering of World Leaders, a move similar to the Trump administration's decision to host Russia's finance minister at this week's G20 finance ministers meeting in Asheville, North Carolina. Now, Putin is the subject of an arrest warrant issued by the International Criminal Court in relation to the war in Ukraine. Meanwhile, Ukrainian President Volodymyr Zelensky is set to visit Canada as soon as next week.
8: A non-government source says the exact timing of the visit is being adjusted, possibly because of the funeral of Norway's King Harald. Prime Minister Mark Carney visited Kyiv a year ago, and Zelensky last visited Canada in Halifax last December amid ongoing efforts to end Russia's full-scale invasion. The Canadian and Ukrainian governments generally don't confirm Zelensky's travel plans until just before departure. The source says Zelensky might visit more than one province. Jason White, The Canadian Press.
7: Election officials say 290,000 Albertans have already applied to vote early by mail in the province's separation referendum. Deputy Chief Electoral Officer Dallas Stoats says they anticipate there will be a certain final last-minute request for those on the deadline date.
9: We didn't want that big push to come right before that Thanksgiving date when there is no mail service.
7: Albertans will also get a chance to vote at advance polls from October 13th to the 17th, and then on the final voting day, October 19th. Construction has begun on a major electricity transmission project in northern BC. The effort was among the first projects to be referred to the Federal Major Projects Office for speedy approval. Canada's Natural Resources Minister Tim Hodgson says it will be a major economic driver.
10: The power from this transmission line will unlock almost 10,000 new jobs in British Columbia. I mean, that's an amazing project. It'll create roughly $10 billion a year per year of new economic activity in British Columbia.
7: Back in July, both the federal and provincial governments agreed to commit a combined $3.9 billion to the project, which they say will generate about $95 million a year in provincial and municipal revenue. And finally, south of the border, the Trump administration says work will begin over the next 2 weeks on the site where it plans to build a towering gilded arch. The project is facing a lawsuit as critics say it will disrupt historic sightlines in Washington, D.C. Now, the arch design proposed by U.S. President Donald Trump has already received early approval from the U.S. Commission of Fine Arts, whose commissioners were all appointed by the president. This is the Canadian Press. In sports, Brett Bateman's hot start to his rookie season continued with three hits as his Toronto Blue Jays beat the Cleveland Guardians 6-3. The Jays have won 5 of 6 and are now a half game behind Cleveland, which holds the American League's last wildcard spot. Meanwhile, Lawrence Butler drove in the go-ahead run in the top of the fifth, and the Athletics pitchers, well, they combined for 18 strikeouts en route to a 7-4 victory over the Seattle Mariners. The Mariners are 6 games back of Houston in the American League West. They're also 4.5 games back of Cleveland for that third wildcard spot. And finally, the Canadian Forces Snowbirds will make a historic appearance at the 2026 Grey Cup game. The November 15th game in Calgary will mark the last time the legendary aerobatic squad flies its famed CT-114 Tudor jets. The Snowbirds started flying the jets back in 1971. The team will start flying new planes in the early 2030s. From the Canadian Press, I'm Rob Westgate.
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13: It will be cloudy overnight. There is a chance that we'll see some showers, risk of a thunderstorm, low of 18. For today, mix of sun and cloud, 60% chance of showers late in the morning and in the afternoon, high of 25, feeling more like 31. For the weekend, on Saturday, sunshine, high of 24. Sunday looks nice as well, sunshine, high of 24. For Monday, sunshine, high of 24. I'm Bonnie Heslop for CKTV News.
1: We're going to hear from Scott Moe shortly. I think at about 3 o'clock today, he'll probably be asked about that potash thing. Jeff, you know, for the conservatives, conservative governments in the West who have said so far that we're not doing that, has anything changed, do you think? I know it's hard to know for sure, but has the ground shifted because things have become so heated?
14: I don't know that it has. I mean, it's a really, the math on it is very challenging. And I think that, you know, that's probably the way to parse this out, is that there is, of course, the emotional, there's the political component, but there is the hard numbers that are associated with the impacts of this current trade war on different provinces, and it is very different between provinces. It's not, certainly not the same. I think for the conversations that happen in Saskatchewan when it comes to potash, and in Alberta when it comes to oil, I think there is a reasonable conversation to be had to say, like, how do we make this uncomfortable for Americans? But I will say for the premiers, like, they also have to figure out whether or not they can do that in a way in which they are not going to devastate their economy, by doing so. And, you know, it's an almost impossible question to answer as a premier, to say, like, am I willing to put jobs of my constituents on the table on behalf of Canada? And it's going to be a tough one to answer, and they are going to have to provide an answer to Canadians about whether or not it is or is not on the table.
1: Michelle, what I'm struck by, whether it's the Western balance that Carney is trying to strike or the language balance in Quebec, the overall problem is the irrationality on the other side. And I say that politely. Like, when you're dealing with someone who is rewriting maps, who is basically troller-in-chief and wallows in the, you know, disinformation, chaos of social media and thrives on it to get what he wants, it's very, very difficult to actually achieve something substantial.
15: You're 100% right. You know, and I would go farther, darn near impossible.
1: Yeah.
15: You know, when the Prime Minister said, you know, that he was talking about a person who wanted to write a deal with a pencil, that was because they had a big eraser on it, and, you know, they wouldn't even say that this would actually stand, not going forward forever, but not even to the end of his own, you know, to the end of him actually finishing the friggin' deal. Like,
1: change it whenever they want.
15: It's impossible.
1: Change it
15: and
1: whenever
15: so I
1: they
15: think
1: want.
15: That,
1: yeah.
15: Absolutely. And so I think that what the Prime Minister is trying to do is brace ourselves. And you saw with that wide array of supports for workers, for businesses of all sizes, that this might be a long and tough slog. And let's be honest with ourselves, the escalation might not be over. So, you know, there are still things and there's still cards to play. You know, Premier Ford is certainly out there talking about the other cards that that remain in the deck that haven't quite been dealt out yet. And that's true. But let's also be clear, President Trump can wield his mighty sword and make it hurt for Canadians even more as well. Mm. It doesn't appear that that anyone's walking back at this point. And so I think, the message is brace ourselves.
1: And George, the pencil line that Michelle talked about, when he said that on Saturday, I really paid attention to that, because knowing Carney, he does not mock Americans in public. Like, that was as sharp as he got in terms of saying this is a bad deal. And then we see reporting from the New York Times on the change factor, and then confirmation from Trump to CNN that, yeah, sounds like him, that he sounds like myself, he said to Jim Sciutto, that I was mucking with the deal at the last minute. How could anybody, forget the country, forget the trade and the Canada-US, how could anybody sign something with someone else who argued in the agreement that they can change it no matter what, whenever they want? It's just ridiculous. It's not a deal.
16: Well, that's right. And that's actually even included in The Art of the Deal, the book that Trump pretends that he wrote. The idea that you go right to the end and then change everything at the last minute to try to get a better deal. Right. Like, there is no really dealing with this guy. You know, I mean, some people talk about how, you know, the metaphor of playing chess instead of checkers. I mean, in this case, you know, we're trying to debate the best next chess move, and Donald Trump is shoving checkered pieces up his nose. Yesterday, my phone had the, you know, headlines on it, and two back-to-back ones where Mark Carney was about to announce the retaliatory tariffs, and Donald Trump was talking about naming Lake Ontario. I mean, there is no reasonable way to deal with this guy, which is why I think we need to be that much more strategic and trying to build, so also building towards an economy that we actually want, and making sure that while we do all this, well, it's not never going to get a really good deal, that we are looking out for the workers, right? Like, there's all these big building plans Mark Carney has, and I think that we need to move forward with those and make sure that we're training and getting the workers we need so that Canadians still have jobs and the economy can move along while this whole mess goes on south of the border.
1: Jeff, I don't want to get too deeply into the partisan side, but I do notice that there is some conflict on the conservative side about how to respond here. I'm not just talking about Giovanni. I'm not just talking about, you know, it's in tone. And also, there is this undercurrent, particularly in the resource provinces, that, again, it's anecdotal, but I've seen conservatives say, well, this is what you get when your economy is really bad and you've got bad policies for 10 years. And then others are blasting them on, you know, on not defending Canada. Do you sense a tension there on the right in Canada about how to respond here?
14: Yeah, I think there's tension. I think there's tension within every party right now.
1: Yeah.
14: Right? Like to ask a question of like, what is the right move? But I mean, you know, in the premise of your question there of, you know, are we in a worse position? Were we put in a worse position to be in this trade war because of 10 years of bad policy? Yes. Like, fundamentally, yes. Yep. We put ourselves in a position where, you know, some of the resource sectors in our economy were all but gutted in terms of investment for a decade. And then now, when it is clear how critically important they are to the future of this country, everybody's flipping around and trying to draw in as much investment as possible. So were we, you know, had we not lost potentially up to $1 trillion of growth from that sector in 10 years, yeah, would we have been in a better position? Yes. But all that to say is there is, of course, there is inconsistency, because I don't think within the political sphere right now there is consistency in terms of a view and a perspective on, you know, responding in an emotional manner to the Americans versus responding in, you know, evaluation of a deal versus, you know, like, do we even need a deal in the first place? And I don't know where everybody lands. I think everybody is kind of spitballing at the moment.
1: Okay, we're going to be back in just a moment. Jeff Rutledge from Vantage, Michelle Cadario from Rubicon, and George Soule, former Director of Communications for the federal NDP. This is our daily debrief panel. And when we come back, we'll hear from the Industry Minister, Melanie Joly, and talk more about Canada's options going forward.
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1: Welcome back. I'm Graham Richardson in for Vashi. We're talking to our daily debrief panel. I wanted to just play Industry Minister Melanie Joly here earlier today talking about countermeasures and also what may in fact be coming from Canada. Here's Joly suggesting there are more hands to play.
2: We decided to match dollar for dollar our countermeasures, around $28 billion. That was our first announcement. What we said also is that we had many cards in our hand. And, of course, we have many hands to play. And that's what I will say.
1: Our Daily Debrief panel, Jeff Rutledge, Michelle Cadario, and George Soul from former federal NDP director of communications. Michelle, it's human nature for Canadians to look at the elephant next to us, and we're a mouse. Minister there saying something differently, that there are options here. Do you agree?
3: Yeah, absolutely. Mm-hmm. We're a sovereign country. We choose who we do business with. And so I don't know exactly what she was referencing, but I read from that she's talking about procurement. You know, we're about to undertake a defense procurement plan over the next decade that is quite frankly unseen in any of our lifetimes. It is of a magnitude and scale that can really drive industrial investment in Canada. Not to mention, you know, the second oil pipeline. Mm-hmm. Just to remember that it was a Liberal government that actually got Trans Mountain going over the last 10 years. But, you know, there's a second oil pipeline that does diversify our markets as well. Mark Carney is spending a lot of time as Prime Minister courting Europe and courting, you know, other emerging economies and places that have a growing middle class, like India and Brazil. So, you know, we do have a lot of cards on our table. I go back to earlier when I said, we don't know that the escalatory measures from the United States aren't going to continue. You know, Donald Trump kind of said, well, January 1st, we're going to do this. Well, you know what? We've got some other things that we can do as well. And I think that they are trying to assure Canadians that, you know, we haven't spent everything and played our whole hand. We're being judicious and I think that the government is trying to be very strategic in terms of how it plays its cards, because ultimately, this is for Canadian workers. This is for Canadian businesses. And it's, we need that economic sovereignty to continue on.
1: And I point out that the Prime Minister is going to France to address the European Union's, the European Parliament in Strasbourg, France. And on the margins, he'll also meet with, and he'll sit and watch the State of the Union address at the European Commission. So that closeness that you talk about continues. George, do you think the problem with those things is the physical, of course, the history and how physically close we are to the United States? And if you're making bolts in Brampton that are going to Ohio, getting those same bolts to, you know, the UK or to the European Union, and replacing a market like the United States is very, very difficult.
4: Well, there's no question. It's going to be hard. I mean, the auto industry, you know, the truth is there is no real American auto industry and no Canadian auto industry. It is just one auto industry. And Donald Trump has been clear that he wants to take it all back. So we can't overnight change that. Same with potash. I actually think that this is a place where Scott Moe needs to be pushed and needs to use the resources, our natural resources, as real strategic bargaining chips. And so potash is the thing. But again, it's easy to kind of ship it across the border. In fact, you know, one of the major companies, we ship it to get it overseas. We actually ship it through the U.S. at this point. So none of this is going to be easy, which is why the supports for workers are going to be so important. I think this is going to be painful for a while. I think it's going to be a big challenge for our country. I don't think this isn't the trade war that we chose, but it's the one that we have Excuse me. So I think they need to move forward with those supports for workers. And I think we just need to dig in and know it's going to be a challenging time.
1: And Jeff George was saying, like, this is going to go for a long time. We keep hearing that, you know. What's a long time from your perspective? Like, you know, look, Gavin Newsom, the Democratic governor of California, says this is the end for Trump because his presidency is effectively going to be over in November because he's going to be a lame duck and he's going to lose the Senate and the House. I don't know if that's true. Another person said to me that that's overly optimistic. When we talk about a long time, what do you think people mean?
5: Well, I think there's two measures, right? Like, there's the measure of, you know, how long does Trump stick around as an influence on American politics and American foreign policy, depending on who fills the White House after he leaves. And then there's the how long does the impact of unwinding massive components of one of the most complex and important trade deals in the world, how long do those impacts stick around for? And I think to be quite honest on the impacts on trade generally, like this is generational, I would say. Yeah. And I think, you know, for somebody who grew up through only essentially knowing, free trade with the Americans and, you know, enjoying being able to cross the border with little more than a driver's license, and watching that change, you know, this is going to be a very different, space for Canada and the U.S. to operate in. And I mean, in fairness, the Prime Minister has said as much. Yeah. And I think, you know, if we're looking at transforming the way that our economy works, we're not talking about in months or in, you know, singular years. We're talking in decades. You know, you don't build a pipeline overnight. You don't create complete free trade deals with actual goods transiting the oceans in a year. These things take quite a bit of time. The logistics and everything that go into them, you know, are significant. And so this is transformational if we choose to make it, but also understanding that, yes, the pain will last some time, and that for those who are being asked to sacrifice bourbon and a trip to the States, a lot of others are being asked to sacrifice their jobs.
1: Yeah, it's way more. And Michelle, last point here, just a couple of minutes. I'm struck by the fact that it's almost exclusively Trump, his appointees, and his bootlickers, to be honest, who are the only ones like vigorously suggesting that tearing up free trade with Canada or tariffing Canada is good policy. Even Republicans who don't like it and are staying quiet because of the threat of a backlash. Like, there is not a wave of support to do this outside of the administration. In fact, it's hard to find American businesses and people who like this policy. Fair?
3: No, you're absolutely right. But also, you know, and that's why I'm a little bit more pessimistic regarding the midterms. I don't think that it's going to matter because President Trump doesn't care what Congress thinks. He doesn't care what the Senate thinks. It's not like he puts any of these
1: right.
3: trade measures or wars that he's kind of started through any kind of a actual Democratic assembly. He's just making it up on the fly, according to his whims, and he's got a whole bunch of people who just kind of fan him and tell him what he wants to hear so that they can get in his good graces. It's kind of pathetic. And I think that it's the starkest contrast across our border. And I'm just going to say that I think that the level of support and the united response, including Scott Moe, who I do want to just point out, has been incredibly supportive of what the Prime Minister has said. I think he's been incredibly cross-partisan for the most part. And, you know, it's a stark difference between how Canadians are kind of coming together and how, I guess, Americans are coming together against Trump, but he just doesn't care.
1: We'll see where it goes. That's our Daily Debrief panel. Michelle Cadario, Executive Vice President at Rubicon, former Liberal Party National Campaign Director. George Soule, former Director of Communications for the Federal NDP, and Jeff Rutledge, Senior Vice President at Vantage. Thanks, all. We will talk to you soon. When we come back, mental health in Canadians, a new study on the decline over the last few years. What's going on?
6: It will be cloudy overnight. There is a chance that we'll see some showers, risk of a thunderstorm, low of 18. For today, mix of sun and cloud, 60% chance of showers late in the morning and in the afternoon. High of 25, feeling more like 31.

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9: Most notably young people as well as women disproportionately higher odds of mood and anxiety disorders. Joining us now to talk about that is Dr. Jillian Halliday, the clinical epidemiologist and assistant prof at McMaster's School of Nursing, lead author of the study. Dr. Halliday, thanks for being here.
10: Yeah, thanks so much for having me.
9: Do we know what's going on? Is part of the, I don't know if you asked why. I think you were looking at what. But do we know, did awareness play a role here that more people are more likely to disclose than they were in 2012? And I'm not dismissing the increase.

0: I think my guess is it would be both an increase plus higher awareness. Is that fair?
1: Yeah, so great question. So this specific study, as you mentioned, was more so looking at changes in prevalence over time without necessarily looking specifically at the reasons. That being said, though, both of these studies used diagnostic interviews. So these weren't self-reported symptoms or self-reported diagnoses. These were diagnostic interviews to assess these disorders specifically in consistently over time. So that kind of gets us to think more so that these are really valid increases in the level of distress and symptoms that Canadians are experiencing over time. And this is also something that we're not just seeing in Canada. This is something that we're seeing across high-income countries as well.
0: High-income countries meaning similar economies developed to ours.
1: Yeah, so like the U.S., the UK, Australia. So we've been seeing similar stark increases, particularly in mood and anxiety disorders, particularly among youth over time in those studies that are using, again, these diagnostic interviews that do kind of take us away from that hypothesis that folks are more likely to disclose and more so that these are kind of valid and true increases in severity of symptoms over time.
0: So when you say diagnostic interviews, how is that different from what I'm suggesting?
1: Yeah, so it could be the same, but there's just there's different ways to assess mental health concerns. So, for example, sometimes you might get asked, have you been diagnosed with depression, for example?
0: Right.
1: Or do you have depression? So that would be more of like a self-perception, and perhaps folks might be more inclined today to say that than before, which might be true. However, this used like diagnostic statistical manual symptoms and disorder criteria with a guided trained interviewer to assess these diagnostic symptoms more explicitly.
0: Got it. Some of the numbers, 16.4% of Canadians met the criteria for at least one of the disorders study. One in six Canadians experienced a mood disorder, or anxiety disorder, or a substance use disorder. And for youth, these numbers are quite something between 15 and 24 age. Any disorder, 31%. Versus 13%, and anxiety and mood. So much higher with younger people.
1: Yes. And again, we're also seeing that the increases over time are more pronounced for young people as well. And again, this isn't just in Canada. This is across a number of countries. I also just want to mention that one in six is likely an underestimate, or it would be an underestimate, because that's only reporting disorders that were assessed in this Statistics Canada survey. So that's only including a major depressive episode, generalized anxiety disorder, social phobia, bipolar disorder, and then alcohol, cannabis, and other drug use disorders. And we know that there are many other mental health disorders that Canadians experience. So just want to note that is likely an underestimate.
0: Fair. And substance use disorder alone is not increasing. Do I have that correct? It's flat, but the combo of a substance abuse problem or substance use problem and a mood disorder is up.
1: Yes. Yeah, so I think that's a really important point that we've been able to elucidate in this study, because typically when we're looking at trends over time, we'll look at disorders in isolation, like just looking at depression, just looking at cannabis use disorder. But what's important is also that comorbidity and how often these disorders are co-occurring. Specifically, when we're talking about substance use disorders, is a co-occurring other non-substance related disorder, like a mood or anxiety disorder. And when we see that type of co-occurrence, we typically see that folks are presenting with more severe symptoms, more complex presentations, and it's kind of trickier to access the right types of care and appropriate care within our existing symptom or systems. So it's important to note that as a whole, substance use disorders either seem to be pretty flat or in some instances decreasing, but that really misses that important piece of the puzzle. What's decreasing over time is substance use disorders on their own. So a bit more kind of uncomplicated substance use disorders, but what we're seeing a really stark increase in is those co-occurring substance use disorders with other mental health disorders that our current systems aren't really built or designed to assess and address.
0: Yeah, and that's what I was going to ask you. You know, I've known for years that particularly children's hospitals have seen just an influx of cases, and while telling people it's good to seek help, it's very difficult for them to provide the help that's required because of the volume. And I think that's across the country.
1: Yes, absolutely. Yeah.
0: Mm-hmm. What can we do
1: really
0: about
1: important.
0: It?
1: Yeah, really important to think about how do we shift our funding structures, our training structures for clinicians. So making sure that clinicians are equally trained and comfortable in assessing and addressing both substance use and mental health concerns at the same time, making sure we have systems of care that are comprehensive and can address multiple disorders at the same time, as opposed to having substance use treatment over here, mood and anxiety treatment over here. And also just, yeah, so in part that's funding, in part that's how we structure our systems, in part that's how we train our providers, and also kind of looking back further, if we're thinking more causing or things that might be causing these increases, we also want to think about how do we shift our social, psychological, environmental, political structures to better prevent the onset of both mental health disorders like mood and anxiety disorders, but also substance use disorders at the same time.
0: Dr. Jillian Halliday, an epidemiologist at McMaster University School of Nursing, thanks so much for joining us.
1: Thanks for having me.
0: All right. Okay, when we come back, we are going to take a bit of a break and talk about Dolly Parton. So I've got an admission to make here, okay? I know about her and how important she is and what an icon she was and her importance to women and to country music. And until she passed away yesterday, you know, like everybody else, I'm seeing in my social feeds some just extraordinary moments. I didn't fully appreciate her voice, I wasn't a big fan. I knew of her. And I knew, of course, who she was. Everybody did. And I didn't dislike her. I just wasn't heavily into her. And I'm just completely blown away by her library, her range. And also, back in the 70s, check it out, her interactions with when she was much younger with Johnny Carson, who gave her first break. She wrote this song for him and played it on the set. And it's just, there's so many wonderful moments with Dolly Parton. We're going to talk to Alan Cross, a broadcaster and music journalist, host of The Ongoing History of New Music, who I might have listened to when I was growing up in Toronto on CFNY, but I'm a bit of a fanboy of Alan Cross. It'd be great to have him on. He's going to talk about Dolly Parton and her legacy, and we'll listen to some of her music, really appreciate what she's done for music and for so many people, millions of people. Stay with us. I'm Graham Richardson in for Vashi Capellos. We're back in just a moment.
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13: And I will always love you.
0: That voice. That is Dolly Parton. She died yesterday at 80 after a brief battle with cancer. Watching social media feeds, and as I was saying earlier, I didn't fully appreciate her impact. I know she had huge impact on country music, but on America and around the world. Someone who watches music very, very closely, Alan Cross, broadcaster, music journalist, host of The Ongoing History of New Music, joins us now. Alan, thanks for coming on.
15: Oh, you're welcome. This is a sad one. I equate this level of grief to what we saw with David Bowie, John Lennon, and Prince.
0: I was going to ask you, is she in the canon?
15: Yeah, oh, absolutely.
0: Yeah.
15: The thing is, well, first of all, she had a 60-year-plus career.
0: Yeah.
15: Secondly, she's responsible for some very, very, very popular songs, including I Will Always Love You. And she was also somebody who won Grammy Awards. She won Emmy Awards. She was an actress. She was a philanthropist. She was an entrepreneur. She was, in her own way, an activist. And so, yeah, she was one of those people that nobody did not like.
0: Yeah.
15: Everybody loved Dolly.
0: And looking at some of the old clips, a complete and utter comfort in her own skin, to the point where she would make fun of her appearance, like self-deprecating fun, which immediately endeared her to the audience, because it's quite easy to many people dismissed her early on because of that look, but that look was part of who she was that she embraced.
15: Yeah, her big line was, it costs a lot of money to look this cheap. And she was always making fun of herself. She was making fun of her, you know, her wigs and her rhinestones and everything like that. She was also making fun of her physical appearance. I heard a story yesterday, as a matter of fact, and this happened to some people that were working as her crew when she was on tour. So she gathered everybody from the crew before rehearsals to introduce herself to everybody. And when everybody gathered around her, she lifted up her shirt and says, "There, now you've seen them, let's get to work."
0: That's great. That's something. Tell me about her voice and her range as someone who knows a lot about music. It's quite something.
15: I have people who know a lot about perfect pitch say that she had it. She always, and I can't remember who it was, but said that she was always exactly in the middle of a note. Mm. She was never sharp, never flat, always right down the middle. And this is that's sheer talent. That has nothing to do with anything in the studio. That had nothing to do with, auto-tune or anything like that. She was just, in fact, that good of a singer. Mm. And anybody who saw her sing live understood exactly the power and accuracy of her voice.
0: Also, in later years, embracing, like I saw a duet last night with Motley Crue. She did Home Sweet Home, right? It was excellent.
15: Yes, she was nominated for the Rock and Roll Hall of Fame. And, of course, Dolly being Dolly says, "I don't belong in the Rock and Roll Hall of Fame, but if you're going to vote me in, oh, okay, what am I going to do?" And then she released a rock record, and everybody from Motley Crue on down wanted to participate in Dolly Parton's rock record.
0: Yeah.
15: See, again, everybody liked her. Yeah. Everybody did.
0: Yeah, yeah. Talk a bit about her duets and the magic. First of all, like for me, like I say, I'm catching up because I've started to pay attention after she, unfortunately, after she passed away. But the magic of Kenny Rogers and Dolly Parton together.
15: Oh, that Islands in the Stream, man, that was another massive 80s hit. It was ubiquitous. And she and Kenny Rogers had some kind of chemistry that, just blew that song up into, it was a pop hit. It was an adult contemporary hit. It was everywhere. And she had the range of her voice was rather interesting. It was higher than most, which allowed her to be able to harmonize very well with people with lower voices. Mm-hmm. And the Kenny Rogers duet is a great example of that.
0: And it was also her story, right? Coming from next to nothing, no running water, lots of brothers and sisters, and just willing herself to superstardom.
15: She was born in a one-room cabin in the hills, the Smoky Mountains. She was one of 12 children. When she was born, the doctor was paid with a bag of cornmeal. Her father could not read, but she started from that place with no electricity and no running water into becoming one of the most famous women in music. Mm. She left for Nashville in 1964. And was it, yeah, 64, I guess it was, or 66. And she was there with a suitcase full of what she calls dirty clothes. She's walking down the street and runs into this 21-year-old guy. She's 18. Runs into this 21-year-old guy. His name is Carl. They got to talking. And in 1966, they got married. And they were married until Carl died in March of last year. Mm-hmm. Her first album came out in 1967. And then after that, what she did was she was a pure country singer, but she evolved with country through the late 60s into the 70s and into the 80s. As country became less twangy and more pop, she went along with for the ride. And not only that, but she was a woman writing her own songs, singing her own songs in male-dominated Nashville, and that cannot be understated.
0: Yeah.
15: And she was very, very protective with her music. There is a story that I Will Always Love You was wanted by Elvis, and Elvis was at the height of his powers. She's 28 years old. And Elvis says, I want to record this song, but Colonel Tom Parker, his manager, cited the Elvis tax. And the Elvis tax said that if Elvis records one of your songs, you have to automatically give him 50% publishing, 50% ownership, because Elvis was going to make the song huge. He's going to make you a lot of money. So he should make some money, too. So Dolly faces down Elvis Presley at the height of his powers. And Colonel Tom Parker, not a very shy sort of guy, and tells them no. Hmm. Can you imagine doing that?
0: Hmm.
15: And, of course, it turned out all for the best because Kevin Costner finds the song for Whitney Houston in the Bodyguard soundtrack in 1991, and that album ends up selling 45 million copies.
0: And no 50% to anybody but Dolly, right?
15: That's right. She kept all that money and then gave it all away.
0: Yeah, that's a philanthropist, right?
15: Oh, yes. And, you know, okay, she gave $1 million to Vanderbilt Hospital in Nashville that led directly to the creation of the mRNA vaccine for Moderna. She gave $1,000 a month to a bunch of people who were displaced by Hurricane Helene. She gave $1 million to a food bank when wildfires ravaged parts of Tennessee. She started the Imagination Library, a way to give free books to kids in honor of her father who could not read. And she is that project has delivered 300 million books to people all over the world. In Little Pigeon Forge, Tennessee, she's got Dollywood, which, you know, generates $1.8 billion in economic activity every year. And there's only 6,000 people in Pigeon Forge.
0: Alan Cross, thanks so much for being on to talk about Dolly Parton.
15: You're very welcome.
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16: From the National Newsroom of the Canadian Press, I'm Rob Westgate. Russia's ambassador to Canada says his country has been a member of the G20 since its founding in 1999, despite its recent absence amid wartime tensions. Oleg Stepanov was responding to word that U.S. President Donald Trump may invite Russian President Vladimir Putin to this December's G20 summit in Miami. When asked by reporters yesterday about the rumor, Prime Minister Mark Carney said if he speaks with Putin, he would simply say, get out of Ukraine. Meanwhile, Ukrainian President Volodymyr Zelensky is likely to visit Canada soon, even as early as next week. Now, according to a government source, Zelensky's visit could happen after the funeral of Norway's King Harald, which is set for September 9th in Oslo. It would also come ahead of a Toronto summit later this month, focused on the return of Ukrainian children abducted by Russian officials, hosted by Foreign Affairs Minister Anita Anand. It is status quo in the Ontario legislature after the Progressive Conservatives and the NDP held onto their respective seats in three provincial by-elections last night. Progressive Conservative Jeff Beattie won the riding of Hamilton East Stony Creek, while his fellow party member Susan Leahy took the riding of York Simcoe. McMaster University political science professor Peter Graff says the trade war with the U.S. helped Premier Doug Ford and his party.
17: Somewhat naturally, people tend to look for the leader to bring them through tough times, and I think it's benefiting Doug Ford again in this moment. And, you know, maybe particularly in a place like Hamilton East Stony Creek, where the steel tariffs are going to bite most directly.
16: Meanwhile, New Democrat Fatima Chabon won the race for Scarborough Southwest. Founder and CEO Anil Abrol says the company will be able to meet demand for local fast food restaurants and coffee chains while remaining competitive regardless of the U.S.-Canada trade war. A Canadian paper cup and bowl manufacturer is seeing growing demand as tariffs prompt the domestic food service industry to seek out more Canadian-made takeout containers. EcoGuardian recently opened a new facility in Aurora, Ontario, making recyclable and compostable paper packaging.
18: We'll be able to produce north of 1 billion cups. It will be very, very competitive against the local manufacturing, which is happening in the USA, whether with tariff or without tariff.
16: Abrol says EcoGuardian's cups and bowls are made in Ontario without any U.S. input, shielding it from the impending Canadian counter-tariffs. And finally, navigating insurance can be overwhelming as Southern Ontario residents pick up the pieces following a destructive storm earlier this week. Matt Hans, Vice President of Insurance at RateHub.ca, says it's important to get started early in the claim process if your property was damaged.
19: Try to document everything that's going on. I recommend taking photos or video with your phone of the damage.
16: He adds that most standard policies cover wind and hail damage, but may not cover damage due to flooding or sewage backup. This is the Canadian Press. In sports, Brett Bateman's hot start to his rookie season continued with three hits as his Toronto Blue Jays beat the Cleveland Guardians 6-3. The Jays have won 5 of 6 and are now a half game behind Cleveland, which holds the American League's last wildcard spot. Meanwhile, Lawrence Butler drove in the go-ahead run in the top of the fifth, and the Athletics pitchers, well, they combined for 18 strikeouts en route to a 7-4 victory over the Seattle Mariners. The Mariners are 6 games back of Houston in the American League West. They're also 4.5 games back of Cleveland for that third wildcard spot. And finally, the Canadian Forces Snowbirds will make a historic appearance at the 2026 Grey Cup game. The November 15th game in Calgary will mark the last time the legendary aerobatic squad flies its famed CT-114 Tudor jets. The Snowbirds started flying the jets back in 1971. The team will start flying new planes in the early 2030s. From the Canadian Press, I'm Rob Westgate.
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21: It will be cloudy overnight. There is a chance that we'll see some showers, risk of a thunderstorm, low of 18. For today, mix of sun and cloud, 60% chance of showers late in the morning and in the afternoon, high of 25, feeling more like 31. For the weekend, on Saturday, sunshine, high of 24. Sunday looks nice as well, sunshine, high of 24. For Monday, sunshine, high of 24. I'm Bonnie Heslop for CKTV News.
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1: are officially now in municipal election season. The time frame for those to state their intention to run for public office closed on August 21st as we prepare to head to the polls on October 26th. Now, our next guest has decided that his name will not appear on the ballot this year, and that is Lord Mayor Gary Zalepa joining us now. Good morning, Lord Mayor.
6: Good morning, Steph. How are you doing today?
1: I'm well. How are you?
6: Great. I'm doing great. Yeah, it's a strange feeling going into September for election without a bad name on a ballot. It is a little odd, but, it is what it is.
1: Okay. We'll get to the decision in a second here, but your statement says, for the first time in many years, my name will not appear on a municipal or regional ballot. Take us back in your political career. When's the first time your name did appear?
6: Yeah, back in 06, I had lots of folks in the community and business community in Arrow Lake say, hey, maybe you should think about this, and hadn't really thought about that, but lots of great encouragement, and that was the first time. Managed to have a seat at the council in 08 for the first time through a passing, unfortunately, of Councillor Bob House, and so it was good. That afforded me an opportunity to learn quite a bit about how council worked, so yeah, that was the first time.
1: Okay, and obviously there was something about it that had you saying, this is for me, to do it for 20 years.
6: I was hooked. And I think some of the work that I did in my private sector work really helped with leading boards and organizations in different sectors across the country. And I just brought those skills forward, running meetings, organizing strategic plans, getting on focus on policy. I really felt that that's a strong point that the town needed to get more focused on, away from ad hoc decision making and more towards policy-focused decision-making, which can be difficult in the political kind of arena, but I think it's absolutely the way we have to go.
1: Yeah, and you mentioned sort of the private sector. That's the tricky thing about being a municipal politician here in Niagara. It is a part-time thing, and you've got to find a balance. Yeah. How did you do that?
6: Yeah, well, absolutely. Actually, being very well organized, number one, and having really good support around you, whether that's like family, which I've been blessed with, my wife and kids, and also my parents and family around me, my sister, but also my business professional group. My employer was always really supportive of me getting involved with my community. They saw it as community service, and I really appreciate them giving me the chance to step aside at times from work to do the things that needed to be done. And you need that. If you don't have those kind of supports, it can be really difficult because putting your time into municipal government is a big commitment. It has to be taken really seriously. And I absolutely loved it. So
1: tell me about something as you got into this political life that was surprising to you. What did it open your eyes to?
6: Yeah, I think the level of sophistication in the decision-making process, what I mean by that. I find that, day-to-day in our lives as residents, I don't think we're all always aware of the full amount of kind of investigation and due diligence that gets put into almost every decision that a municipality makes. I think for me, I was quite surprised at the lack of understanding or clarity with the public and what that really looks like. And I would say, when you have, a council of seven, there's going to be seven people now in Niagara Lake, you have a good broad base of the community, and those people really have a good chance to dive deep into the material and make a decision that's best for the whole community. And I guess what I was kind of surprised at is the lack of understanding from some of the public that don't realize the level of work that is being done to benefit the community.
1: All right. We're talking to Lord Mayor Gary Zalepa, Niagara on the Lake, deciding not to seek re-election for this municipal election. So, Gary, let's get to that decision. Why have you decided to not run for re-election this time?
6: Yeah, I really took a look at the time, Steph, and thought, okay, a commitment again would be four more years. And at that point, and when I made this decision going into this year, so it was, quite around just before January, and I thought, I'm really not looking to commit for 4 years. My life is changing, and personally a lot of things going on, which is good, positive things, and I thought it was time to hand the reins over. I saw some good people coming through the succession line. I saw some good work being done by council, and I saw an opportunity to maybe hand that over to somebody else. And I always said I didn't come here for a long time, and 20 years is a long time. I, I always thought I'd come in, make some changes, make some, you know, things that I thought were positive to be done, and then move along. Because, I've always been in the private sector, so that's where my world really lies. And I thought it was time to do that. And so my family, my wife and I made that decision. Decided at that point to share that decision with a couple people that I thought might be interested in stepping up to move forward so that they could begin planning. And I did that. And I was happy with how that's worked out. So, yeah, that's the best I can explain it. I'm looking forward to exploring what happens next, but that's a future conversation. I don't know where that's going, but I'm glad the decision was made. It was a relief when it was difficult. Those staff to make it, because I really have enjoyed being involved, working with my community, working with residents, working with the council and the staff. Just to say, the staff in all the municipalities, whether it's our town, the region of Niagara, the other municipalities, our local area in Niagara, we are so blessed to have really committed, dedicated, hardworking professionals. And as residents, we need to work with them. And we need to understand that they bring a broad breadth of knowledge to the table. And that needs to help us really understand how we can work all better together. And I'm hoping that's what I see going forward.
1: You mentioned in there that you had hoped to make some positive change. What's something that you will take away from your time, either just as councillor or during your time as Lord Mayor, that you feel is a positive change for Niagara-on-the-Lake?
6: Yeah, I think the focus, as I mentioned earlier, getting away from ad hoc council decision making to actual policy based decision making. This council made a big investment in changing quite a few large policies with regards to growth and development, managing that through different bylaws. And I think that's the key for me. Councils need to make decisions based on their policies, not, you know, the loudest voice they hear in the room. And so I'm really pleased that this council has put in a strong policy to go forward to guide them and guide the community. You know, and I'm not saying those policies should stay static. And if the community sees a change that they want to bring forward, you bring it through a policy change. That creates a nice public conversation. That way council can be comfortable knowing, is this the voice of the broader community? And then go forward. So I think for me, that's the biggest thing, getting the council focused on policy-driven decision rather than purely just ad hoc, which creates all kinds of problems and is not good guidance and leadership for the community. And I'm hoping that's the way this community goes forward.
1: Some strong candidates have stepped up to be the next Lord Mayor of Niagara-on-the-Lake. What are some challenges that you think that this new council and new mayor will face?
6: Yeah, I think building on the policy work. So as we've done the work in the last term, now we need to fill that out more with, for example, we've got an official plan that's been sent to the province for approval. Everything looks really good. The next step for council would be to start putting a comprehensive bylaw together that really guides that. And so that's going to be hard work, but that's going to be important to get done. And I think if council, the challenge that the new leadership's going to have is to working with the community to get those things across the finish line. And I think that can be done. I think it's exciting. I think there's lots of great opportunities that have been set up through the work of the previous council. I hope that the new council takes that opportunity and really runs forward with it, because that'll help them cement the policy-focused decision-making that I think is so important for a municipality. That focus on policy helps you drive budgets in a more responsible manner. And I think that's the biggest challenge. I would add to it that tied to that is I bring up budget. Infrastructure funding is a huge challenge. Niagara-on-the-Lake has a gap of infrastructure funding that has to be closed within the next, 10 to 20 years. I think that's going to be another challenge for the group coming forward as well.
1: Is there a candidate that you are endorsing at this time?
6: No, not at this time. As I said, there's a couple people that have come forward. Their names are on the list. I look forward to the debate that gets structured in the community. I hope it's based on accurate information. I am concerned about the quality of information. I think there's poor information that gets spread, unfortunately, through social media channels. I think that's why the town really pushed towards having Niagara-on-the-Lake News where people could, residents can actually just go look up the information themselves, read a, you know, not an editorialized version of what the facts are, maybe even read the report, and then come to the table, you know, better prepared, just as the councillors do. So, you know, I'm not prepared to endorse anybody at this time.
1: Well, Lord Mayor, we really appreciate your time. And if there is any misinformation, if you're hearing misinformation out there, you want to set things straight, you've always got an avenue here on the show.
6: Well, you've always been great. I've appreciated the support over the years, and thank you very much for what you do in our community, staff. Much appreciated.
1: Thank you, Lord Mayor. Enjoy the rest of your day.
6: You too. Thanks. Have a great day.
1: You Bye-bye. Too. Niagara-on-the-Lakes Lord Mayor Gary Zalepa not seeking re-election for this municipal election, still very committed to the community.
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1: When it comes to the rhetoric coming from the U.S. president, starting with the renaming in that country of Lake Ontario, and then it became, you know, a battle, which tech companies were going to change the name, which weren't. A hero amongst them, MapQuest, popped up saying we're not changing it. And because of that, people started downloading MapQuest. Now, MapQuest is a Canadian company, or not a Canadian company, rather. But I've read some interesting think pieces as well throughout the week about how if we want to state our displeasure about the things that are coming at our country. We should look for alternatives, Canadian alternatives, in terms of our social media and other apps that we use. But how easy is it to do that? Joining us now to walk us through it is Professor David Soberman with the Rotman School of Management at the University of Toronto. Good morning, Professor.
0: Good morning.
1: Thank you so much for joining us.
0: No problem. It's my pleasure.
1: Okay. So, you know, this is an interesting idea, right, where we get attacked by the U.S. in terms of the war of words and now these tariffs. And so we want to go to the store and we want to look for products that say made in Canada. But, you know, a lot of the products that we use most every single day are the ones that are in our hands on our phone. How easy is it to find alternatives that are not American?
0: It's very difficult. The reality is that the vast majority of those products were developed and have been commercialized by American companies, and they're being used the world over. So that it's not an easy fix, as it might be, for example, when you're in the grocery store.
1: Yeah, I mean, we can see that tagline. Now, I mentioned MapQuest, and that is an American company, but for some reason, you know, Canadians have really clung to this idea that they're sort of supporting us in terms of not changing the name of Lake Ontario.
0: Well, for sure. I mean, there's two different levels. One is who is the actual owner of the company, but the other is what's their position on certain topics that are important to us. So you may have certain companies that are American-owned, but they take a much more progressive or global position on topics like this, as MapQuest has, and that provides a basis for you to make a decision. So in some ways, you're sort of using your decision about what you use as a way of sending a message. And I think that's probably an easier thing to do.
1: Mm-hmm.
0: The reality is it doesn't matter whether you're in China or you're in Europe or you're in Southeast Asia or you're in Africa. People are using Google. People are using Facebook. People are using all of the standard social media applications that have become popular worldwide. I guess TikTok is Chinese, but it seems like a strange for me, it would be quite strange to move to TikTok as a basis to protest against America.
1: Yeah, I mean, I guess that's the one to go to, though, because you've got Meta, which is Mark Zuckerberg, with Facebook and Instagram, and just like the idea of him sort of cozying up to the U.S. president as he has over the last year and a half after kind of an abrupt change, right? Because it was just a few years ago that they completely deplatformed Donald Trump, and that was what motivated him to start his Truth Social platform.
0: Yes, you've got a very good point. I mean, I guess what I would hope, and I know that most people probably don't agree with this, but perhaps just simply using social media less and trying to sort of communicate with our devices with each other is probably better than spending all this time on social media. The reality is, though, that it's quite difficult to leave the social media where you already have created an existence, because you've got all kinds of links with your friends. And when you try to move to a new social media platform where you haven't been active, suddenly the links aren't there. And it's precisely the links that make a social media platform valuable.
1: And we've definitely had some issues with the links and Canadians getting paid for that. You mentioned Google, Professor. That's the one, right? I know I love all of their products. That's where I'm going. I even do a little segment on the show here called Professor Google, where I look things up. Is there a sort of an alternative for Google?
0: Well, that's interesting. I guess if you have an old enough computer, you might be able to reactivate your Netscape browser, which actually was developed, I think it's either Latvia or Estonia. But to be honest, I mean, I think that they were actually acquired by either Google or Microsoft, and they don't exist anymore. The reality is that the vast majority of these items are all U.S.-based. Now, I guess Mozilla Firefox is sort of an open system browser, so people from all over the world are contributing to it. But similar to most of the other social media we've discussed, it's the vast majority of the people that have contributed to it are American, and it's U.S. based. So it becomes very, very difficult to try to do that. One thing I would say is I think the whole idea of trying to sort of make a statement if you're a Canadian consumer should be to try to find areas where you can make a statement, but where it doesn't completely make your life unpleasant. So if we're starting to talk about social media, we're starting to talk about mobile phones, that's an area where you pay a big price. But you can do enough when you go into a grocery store or into a mass merchandiser, or when you make decisions about where you're taking a vacation, and those really sting. So Canadians don't necessarily need to switch away from things that they find almost irreplaceable when they make these decisions to send a statement to the U.S. administration.
1: Yeah, it's an interesting point. Talking to Professor David Soberman with the Rotman School of Management at the University of Toronto. And we've done that, right, Professor? We've seen the numbers in terms of Canadians not crossing the border, you know, about 25% on average since this all started about a year and a half ago. What about when it comes to shopping? Because it is increasingly, there's, you know, been some news about Staples and the Ontario government's use of that platform for teacher school supplies. And, you know, over and over, I hear, you know, it coming up that, well, that's not a Canadian company. And that's not always the kind of conversation that we've had in the past. And now, so people are paying more attention.
0: Yes, well, that's actually a very good point. So, for example, Canadian Tire does have a pretty good storefront, and you can get a lot of things there. Maybe not school supplies to the degree that you need them, but Canadian Tire is a fully Canadian company. And so if you don't want to sort of go onto Amazon or onto the Walmart website or the Costco website and you want to actually buy from a purely Canadian company, Canadian Tire's not a bad option. The other thing that I would also say is one of our big tech success stories is Shopify, which means a lot of the storefronts that you see for smaller retailers are actually activated using Shopify software. So if you know of a local retailer that actually has a storefront, there's a good chance that that's entirely Canadian. So that's another way that you can make a statement. So when it comes to shopping, I think we're much better equipped than when it comes to moving away from social media.
1: Okay, well, there's some great points and options there for us, Professor. Do you think there is an opportunity here for a tech company? I know there's like Gander Social, that one's relatively new, you know, the idea that there could be just a Canadian-specific social media company. Do you think there's like room here because of this climate?
0: Well, there's always room, but as I said, one of the most important things with social media is that there are very strong network effects, which means the value of belonging to a network is directly proportional to the number of people that are already on the network. And this is why these companies have become so strong and so successful, whether it's Amazon, whether it's Meta. It's because once you establish a network, it's almost very difficult to displace them because the value of belonging to the network is a function of all the people that already belong to it. And that makes the challenge of trying to displace them not impossible, but extremely difficult. Usually you have to offer some really great advantage in terms of functionality. Mm-hmm. What I would argue is that the desire to buy Canadian now is certainly an advantage, but first of all, is it a huge functional advantage? No. And the second thing, is it going to have a long-term resilience? And I think not. I mean, I guess I'm more optimistic, and I think there is going to be a softening of the trade war, and eventually we're going to see some kind of an agreement between Canada and the U.S. because we're two huge countries. We've lived beside each other for much more than a century, and our prosperity is largely driven by trading and by getting along with them.
1: This has been an interesting conversation. Professor, thanks for joining the show.
0: No problem. It was my pleasure.
1: Thank you. Professor David Soberman joining us this morning with the Rotman School of Management, the University of Toronto. He's a Canadian National Chair in Strategic Marketing.
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1: That Greek music calls us all to enjoy this year's Greek festival. Joining us now to get the celebration started is Harry Kourosis. Good morning, Harry.
2: Good morning, Steph. How are you today?
1: I'm so good. How are things going? How is the preparation going?
2: Awesome. We're busy, but we're looking forward to a great weekend.
1: Absolutely. Everyone looks forward to Greek festival every year. We're a little sad the summer's coming to an end, but what a cherry on top of it with Greek Fest. How many years is this?
2: We started in 2006, so had a couple of years off between COVID years, but so this will be, what, our 18th?
1: Wow! Okay, good stuff. Okay, break it down. It all gets started tomorrow, right?
2: We do. Tomorrow we're on 4 to 11, and Saturday 3 to 10, 3 to 10 on Sunday, and Monday 2 to 7. And tomorrow we've got a DJ dance party theme in the evening, which is new for us, as well as all of our traditional offerings that we normally have for entertainment, dancers performing from our community and other Greek communities in Ontario and as far away as Montreal.
1: Love it. So it's a big, fat Greek dance party tomorrow night.
2: Absolutely.
1: Okay. Well, this is it, right? We love the food, but it's really about the community when it comes down to it, Harry. I think that's what people connect to most.
2: Yeah, so it's a great outdoor festival, fantastic food, great drink, lots of desserts, a chance for people to connect,

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1: So we're accepting perishable good donations at the bins on site, and we've also partnered up with Community Crew. So Community Care is a community food bank that helps people in need, and they are Community Care itself is very much in need. There's a lot of a lot of demand for help for food sustenance and whatnot these days. So anything that anybody can bring is appreciated. Community Crew is another food aid organization. What they do is they actually bring lunches and food into schools for kids that maybe don't have enough food, and they serve a really great purpose. So we partnered up with them this year, and what we're doing for both is we're offering up TAP, $2, $5 donations, which will be split equally between Community Care and Community Crew throughout the festival grounds over the weekend, and we hope people can support. Both are excellent, worthy causes that help many people in Niagara.
2: Oh, I love it. Yeah, that really does go to the community spirit of all of this, Harry. You've also got some fun raffles happening.
1: Yeah, we've got our raffle back this year. It's fantastic. It's $10 per raffle ticket. The grand prize is a Greek getaway for two to Athens, Santorini, and Crete, 12 days, 10 nights, and it's valued at $9,000. Other prizes for the raffle include a $5,000-plus diamond ring, a $2,000 travel voucher, a men's Navy SEALs watch, and $1,000 cash. And the draw will take place on Monday at 7:30, so people can stop by, pick up their tickets at the festival when they're there.
2: Okay, good stuff. You've got free admission, free parking. What's better than that? People need to know anything about getting down there?
1: Well, we've got parking on site, and we also have an overflow lot with a shuttle bus from Holy Cross School, which is really not that far. If somebody wants to walk, it's less than a five-minute walk. So we have plenty of parking both on site and a five-minute walk away. We've got a kids zone operating all through the weekend with bouncy rides, games, and whatnot for kids. Ice dogs are going to be present, and there's a chance to win some tickets through them when they're there over the weekend. We've got lots of things going on site. Dance performances, as I said, occur daily, multiple times a day, and the dance troops are from our community, Hamilton, London, Montreal, Kitchener, from a number of different places. So we're very excited with the entertainment offerings we have. And we have a live Greek band Saturday, Sunday, and Monday.
2: Not to be missed, St. Catherine Greek Orthodox Church, 585 Niagara Street, starts tomorrow night at 4, runs all the way through the weekend. Harry, thank you so much. Best of luck with the festival.
1: Thanks, Steph.
2: All right. Niagara Greek Fest is back.
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6: Good morning, I'm Matt Holmes. We've got a few clouds today, right now sitting at 20 degrees. Coming up, ending the state of emergency, welcoming students back in a high-profile estate fight. First check on traffic.
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9: Major problems heading towards home this morning, and that's Niagara Bound on the QEW at North Shore Boulevard, just ahead of the Skyway, where we have lanes blocked and traffic diverted to Eastport Drive just to avoid this collision. You can use a lift bridge, then rejoin the Niagara Bound QEW after the Burlington Skyway to avoid these problems. Now, if we're checking on Niagara region, we're up to speed on the QEW in both directions through there. If you're looking for up-to-date traffic news at any time, you can go to cktvnews.com. 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I'm Jody Thornton. 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
6: In news, the state of emergency in St. Catharines has now ended. CKTV's Bunny Heslop reports.
10: The city says ending the state of emergency does not mean flood recovery is over, and residents continue to deal with the damage to their homes, the cleanup, and insurance claims. The city also continues to assess and repair damage to municipal infrastructure. The decision to end the state of emergency was made as immediate emergency conditions have now stabilized, and the city continues its transition from emergency response to ongoing recovery. The declaration was made on August the 3rd, following the second significant rainfall event in less than a week and a third over 12 days. More than 100 millimeters of rain fell across much of St. Catharines during the August 2nd and 3rd storm, following rainfall totals of up to 138 millimeters during a storm on July 27th and 28th. However, there was an earlier storm on July the 21st that had already saturated the ground. The city says it continues to pursue support from the provincial and federal governments. Reporting for CKTV News, I'm Bonnie Heslaw.
6: The province says they've increased funding for Niagara EMS by 11%. Niagara West MPP Sam Osterhaus says they're investing $37 million to help connect more people to emergency care faster and increase availability of paramedics and ambulances. Niagara EMS members have been working without a contract since September of last year. Paramedics and dispatchers voting overwhelmingly in favor of a strike mandate, though no strike date has been set. They are looking for higher wages, better mental health support, increased staffing to address what they call a severe emergency services crisis here in Niagara. Niagara Regional Transit will run 7 days a week as it expands its Sunday and holiday services. General Manager Carlos Stout says starting this Sunday, Sunday and holiday service will be introduced on regional bus routes.
11: That includes the 40, 50, 60, and 70 series routes that travel between St. Catharines Thorold, Niagara Falls, and Welland, as well as our expansion routes 22 to Fort Erie, 25 to the city of Port Colborne, and the new Route 751 community bus in Fort Erie. So all of those services are now going to be running 7 days a week.
6: Service will operate on Sundays and all statutory holidays except for Christmas and New Year's Day. Niagara Transit Plus, the on-demand service that lets riders book shared rides in areas where there are no bus routes, will operate on Sundays and holidays between 10 in the morning and 6 in the evening. Students will be heading back to college and university campuses this weekend. Brock University hosting Welcome Weekend on Saturday and Sunday with 2,700 students moving into on-campus residence buildings. Thousands more will be moving to off-campus homes. Manager of off-campus and community experience Kristen Smith says this year's weekend has expanded to include some new events.
12: Welcome Weekend Live happening in our Jubilee Courtyard on campus, so a beautiful treed space in the center of campus. We'll have live music, food trucks, lawn games for students. Upper year students will be here greeting first-year students and introducing them to each other, making those connections, and we're welcoming back returning students as well to join us in the courtyard.
6: Another new event called the Settling In Social takes place at the Rankin Family Pavilion, and the Badgers will also host home openers in women's rugby and soccer as well as men's soccer. The Niagara Greek Festival is back this weekend. It actually kicks off today at St. Catherine Greek Orthodox Church on Niagara Street in St. Catharines. Harry Carosa says the 18th edition of the festival includes many of your favorites.
13: Our authentic favorites, Euro, chicken souvlaki, moussaka, kokkinisto lamb shanks, spanakopita, Greek salad, pita wraps, and our Greek fries are back. And we've got baklava, galaktoboudika desserts, cookies, Greek frappe coffee, so lots of food offerings.
6: It will also be collecting donations for community care and community crew on site. The festival runs today between 4 and 11, then 3 to 10 on Saturday and Sunday. They wrap up Monday night at 7. And a court battle is brewing over Jimmy Buffett's $275 million estate.
14: The late singer's widow, Jane Buffett, and the estate's co-trustee, Richard Mosenter, have filed lawsuits against each other over concerns about how the trust is being managed. Estate planning attorneys say the dispute highlights an important lesson for families with assets. Even trusts designed to avoid legal conflicts can end up in court if there are disagreements over money, management, or expectations. Experts say clear planning and communication can help prevent similar disputes. I'm Monica Nelson.
6: 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Your weather's next.
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10: mainly cloudy for tonight. There is a chance we'll see some showers this evening and after midnight, risk of a thunderstorm as well. Low going down to 18. Tomorrow, mix of sun and cloud, 60% chance of showers late in the morning and in the afternoon. High of 25, feeling more like 31. The weekend looks nice. For Saturday and Sunday, we'll see sunshine, high of 24. Right now it's 28 degrees, feels more like 38. I'm Bonnie Heslop for CKTV News.
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23: Happy Friday. Where we go? It's a Friday before a long weekend. Yeah, baby. Labor Day weekend. And it's Greek Fest weekend. This is fun. Bonnie Heslop's going to be broadcasting live from Greek Fest. How do you get those gigs, Greg? How do we get to broadcast at Greek Fest?
24: No, what, one asked no invite?
23: Up. Right? No invite. Just casually yesterday, our boss Lisa's like, oh, yeah, by the way, Bonnie gets to go and have a great time at Greek Fest, dancing and eating. And
24: Lukomatis.
23: Having the Lukomatis. No Lukomatis for you, is what she said to us. He said, you two, you get in the studio, and you stay in that studio. And we said, fine. This time. We do have a great show, though. It's Friday. I haven't been here in a hot minute on a Friday.
24: Yeah, I was going to say, what are you doing here?
23: I didn't even know there was a show on Friday mornings.
24: Yeah.
23: I just happened to wander by, and I saw you, and I thought, oh, are we doing this? We'll talk with Mark Saltzman. Love having him on the show. In my opinion, we don't get to talk to him enough, but
24: right.
23: Of course it's back to school. It's back to tech time. One of the things I want to talk to him about is if we should be like purchasing technical items this weekend because there's supposedly tariffs coming next week, right? So I don't know if, phones are going to get all kinds of expensive after the weekend. We'll find out, his take on that. Richard Krause will be here. It's going to be a great show.
24: Remember the biggest issue was getting new shoes. You know,
23: shoes.
24: Now it's like a tablet.
23: Right.
24: A Chromebook.
23: A Chromebook.
24: You need a, a
23: not
24: projector.
23: This Chromebook. This one's from 2024, Dad.
24: Yeah.
23: Ugh.
24: Yeah, biggest worry was what backpack you were getting. And now it's, you know. There we go. Now you need all these things. I don't know.
23: I know. We'll talk back to school. I've actually got, I really love, I'm a person who will ask too many questions. I know that's a surprising quality
24: that's why we hired you.
23: For a talk show host, but in personal conversations, I'll be like, well, how much was that? You know,
24: yes.
23: I will ask money.
24: You'll interview.
23: I will ask money. And, I have got four Ontario students back to school, like how much parents spent on back to school. So I'm really, I'll share that coming up in just a little bit here. I do want to tell you though that my power was out for 20 hours.
24: And it's back?
23: It's back, baby. It's back. I just did not know what to do with myself, to be honest with you. So the entire area where I live was out. The grocery store had power, and they have a little seating area where you can sit. You can buy food that they've made, and you can go and sit and eat it. And it was packed. Everybody was there charging. Like, they had people were, they had their iWatches. What are they called? Apple Watch. Plugged in. I saw a guy with a computer tower. He brought in the actual computer tower. I don't know what he was doing. But every seat, every outlet was taken. People were sucking up the Wi-Fi. I didn't have any food. Had to go there to have something to eat. And then, is this Jurassic Park? What is it?
24: Little House.
23: Oh, okay. Come on. It is. It was Little House. It was Little House. But, like, unreal that all of us zombies just flocked to the one place in town that had any kind
24: power
23: of...
24: power and Wi-Fi.
23: Any kind of power. And then the lights were out. Like, I was coming back last night around, I don't know what it was, 6 o'clock at night, and the lights were still out on the road.
24: Do you have a Jenny?
23: No, but the neighbor behind me did, and I found that out because you could hear it. Right?
24: Yeah, that's... Yeah.
23: Yeah. So he had his generator. And you know he was so smug about it, right? You know he was like, I told you, Carol! Right?
24: We needed this.
23: I told you we needed it, Carol! And he was probably just so excited to use it.
24: Yeah, finally. Right? Do you have a barbecue?
23: Yes.
24: Okay, is it propane or is it...
23: It's propane, yeah.
24: Nice.
23: So we could have used that.
24: Yeah.
23: But it just didn't, like, it went out after dinner.
24: Yeah.
23: And then
24: but
23: it
24: even
23: was
24: just like boiling your tea.
23: You yeah. Know,
24: like
23: could have
24: water
23: done,
24: for tea
23: yeah,
24: or something.
23: Could right? have done that if I was got that desperate. I just went and like because I was here, it just, you know, on the way there was
24: right.
23: power. So
24: right.
23: I just bought things that way. And yeah. that's how I got by.
24: Just bought things.
23: I just bought things. That's all I did. And then, you know, even my lunch, I, you know, I didn't eat all of it. And normally I'd take it home for leftovers, but I threw it away because I'm like, what am I doing with this?
24: Yeah.
23: I don't have refrigeration. What's that? And then came to the throwing things away.
24: Oh.
23: Right? So, grit the garbage. And it was just so painful.
24: Did you bring it here?
23: I did. I put it in the backseat of my car, and I punctured a hole in
24: Rip
23: the...
24: Rip-free? Yeah, no.
23: No. There's no garbage going in my car. I mean, there's garbage in there. Don't get me wrong.
24: Yeah.
23: Like, that car needs a good clean-out, but I won't put garbage in there.
24: Okay.
23: That's what the truck's for. That's what the trucks are for. But yeah, like really just grateful for power today. Yeah. Incredible. That hot shower,
24: ooh.
23: Way longer than it needed to be. What did they used to say on that? Night, Pa, right? Is that Little House on the Prairie?
24: Well, that was like when they all said
23: good night.
24: Each night.
23: Yeah.
24: That was... the other one, the Waltons.
23: That was the Waltons.
24: Yeah,
23: okay.
24: Yeah.
23: All right. Little House on the Prairie is Michael Landon.
24: Yes, and they did call him Pa.
23: They did call him Pa.
24: Yeah.
23: I would too.
24: But not that good. Yeah. Very handsome Michael Landon.
23: R.I.P.
24: Yeah, Ma. Ma was a...
23: Who was Ma?
24: Karen Grassel.
23: Okay. I don't know. Is she passed away?
24: Nope.
23: Oh, Ma's still alive.
24: Yeah.
23: And there's a new one of these, right?
24: Yeah, I watched it already. I crushed it.
23: And
24: it's pretty good.
23: You said it was good, eh?
24: Yeah.
23: Okay. I'm going to look and see her, what she looked like in the Little House on the Prairie days.
24: Don't, in the, like, real life?
23: Mm-hmm.
24: Oh, well. I don't think it was. Beautiful, flowing, long hair.
23: Oh, yes.
24: White teeth and, wasn't probably the same in 1880.
23: Probably not. Probably not.
24: Wasn't a fan of the Carol in the new one, though.
23: Oh, no. Who
24: no,
23: was that?
24: I don't know her name, but...
23: Okay.
24: Wasn't buying it.
23: Okay. Didn't seem... Yeah, their teeth are too straight. People's teeth are too straight to do period pieces
24: yes.
23: now. Yeah. It's too bad. All right.
24: Piano
23: well,
24: keys.
23: I've come back from the past. I'm living in the
24: yes.
23: future. I'm living in the now.
24: Welcome.
23: And thank you. Let's take a look at the roads.
9: Well, good news. Earlier, we mentioned that the Niagara-bound QEW over the Burlington Skyway was blocked because of a crash investigation. All open now. Now, entering the highway Niagara-bound QEW at Beamsville, we have a ramp reopened as construction's wrapped up there. Toronto-bound QEW, some slowdowns because of construction at Centennial Parkway in the Red Hill. You'll find it delayed from about Fruitland Road all the way through to Centennial Parkway. 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I'm Jody Thornton. 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
6: Forecast, we've got a few clouds today. There's a slight chance of a shower as well. 25 is going to feel like 31 with the humidity. Tomorrow, mainly sunny skies. 25 feeling like 29. A beautiful long weekend. Sunny and 24 on Sunday. Labor Day Monday, sunshine and 24. Back to school on Tuesday. A mix of sun and cloud up to 23 degrees.
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23: It is just about back to school time. Cue the Adam Sandler, back to school,
24: back to school.
23: And parents emptying the wallets, you guys did the back to school thing. Shopping thing?
24: Somewhat, yeah.
23: Okay. Your son's pretty easy, though. You said he doesn't require a new backpack every year?
24: Yeah, no, he loves his backpack. He refuses to give it up. I'm fine with that.
23: Oh, yeah.
24: It's still in great shape. Sure. Good size.
23: Yeah.
24: Clean.
23: You don't have to buy a new one, don't.
24: Shoes. Got him some shoes. You know, some t-shirts and stuff, but nothing crazy.
23: Feet are always growing. Also, they smell. Kids' feet smell. What's going on with that?
24: Yeah.
23: Is that just the kids I know?
24: Well, all summer, they don't care what they're wearing, right? Like, they'll put on the same socks and, you know, like, he won't change his clothes for 4 days. No, I'm kidding. But, you know, like, they just don't care.
23: They just don't care. It's fabulous.
24: He'll run outside in his socks. I'm like, what are you doing?
23: They're all black on the bottom. It's a great time to be alive. Back to school time, though, and you know I do love to get nosy about what people are spending on what, and I've got four examples of how much parents are spending on back to school. So we're going to start with a single mom of an eighth grader. They've got annual income here. Annual income, 70 grand, spending 1,300 bucks for back to school. Looks like a little cringe on your face there, Greg.
24: Yeah.
23: Too much?
24: $1,300?
23: I'm going to break it down for you. School supplies, $150. 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Extracurriculars and sports, $350. Surprise costs, $100. And then snacks and lunches, $40 a week. So they've got the food in there, which I don't think is... I mean, obviously, it's in there, but I don't know that... They've put it in there. All right, let's move on to a eighth grader. 110, that's the annual income, and we're spending 1,900 bucks.
24: What?
23: Yeah. School supplies, 50. Clothing and shoes, 200. Extracurriculars, 1,550. So that's really where this one got out of control, because they're putting the extracurriculars in there. It's part of all the fees, though.
24: Like after school stuff?
23: I would say probably what? After school stuff, or maybe like I know your son does drums, right? That kind of.
24: Yeah, but I don't put that in the back to school kitty.
23: Yeah, but if you did, you could see how it would get up there.
24: Okay.
23: Next one, we've got some parents who prefer not to say their annual income. And when you hear the amount that they've spent on back to school, I think we can assume that it's a lot. So school supplies, $100. Clothing and shoes, $950. Tech and electronics, $550 to $650. School fees, $100. Extracurriculars, $4,750. Kid probably plays hockey.
24: Yeah, and he shops at Banana Republic.
23: $7,500. $7,500.
24: Should be $75.
23: That's about what we got to spend.
24: Yeah.
23: There was no way. Oh, we growing over $100? Are you kidding me? Annual income for this mom and dad, $130,000. For their kids, they got $710. Biggest line item here again with the extracurriculars, $300. So the moral of the story, what I'm learning here is as long as you don't put your kids in sports or extracurriculars, it's not that expensive. What about the actual, like, because when I think about back to school shopping, I think about clothing and shoes, right? Like those
24: yeah.
23: are, yeah, that's what's.
24: And so, your binder, some paper,
23: mm-hmm.
24: you know, pens, pencils.
23: Right.
24: Depends what age you are.
23: You get $50, right? $50?
24: Yeah.
23: Yeah, that's enough for that.
24: Pencil case.
23: Oh, that's a good.
24: Your Trapper Keeper binder.
23: Yeah, so they, with the.
24: Yeah.
23: With the Velcro. When you open it up.
24: Mm-hmm.
23: Do they still have those?
24: I bet they do.
23: I bet they do. Everything old is new again, Greg. How much are shoes? We bought some shoes for Emily for the back to school, and they were about $50.
24: Yeah, that sounds right.
23: Yeah. It was also on a BOGO.
24: Okay.
23: You know what a BOGO is?
24: Buy one, get one.
23: You do. But it's not the BOGO of our day.
24: No.
23: It's not the actual getting one when
24: you... Two for one?
23: No. Yeah. It's buy one, get one 50% off. So it's like, here's a 25% discount.
24: It's buy one, hey, get another one while you're here. It's not... Like, it's not any discount.
23: Yeah,
24: it's just,
23: yeah. It's just like...
24: They want you to get another one.
23: We're inviting you to also buy more.
24: Yeah.
23: And we're using this fun little acronym to make you think that it's a deal. So... Emily picked out the shoes. She needed to get a backpack. She's 7, and this broke my heart, Greg, but she told me she doesn't want a kiddie backpack anymore. Like, she doesn't want a childish backpack.
24: Yeah.
23: She wanted a serious backpack.
24: Mm-hmm.
23: So we went over and looked at them. She tried them all on. She had to strut up and down the runway to try it out.
24: Oh, yeah. Fashion show at
23: Fashion
24: lunch.
23: Show it up. Yep. And she picked the backpack, and I said, oh, this is a BOGO. And she said, what's a BOGO? So I had to explain it to her.
24: Right.
23: And I believe in that moment, a shopping monster was created.
24: Way to go.
23: I created my own little shopping monster. I felt really sad, though. She didn't want, like, a princess backpack or a unicorn backpack. She got a Nike backpack.
24: No, I want Lululemon.
23: Oh, no. Oh, no. Aunt Steph's going to have to get another show on this radio station if I'm going to be able to keep up with back-to-school shopping next year. What do you think's the right amount? Like, you've got parents on this thing spending from $750.
24: I don't include extracurricular.
23: Okay, take that out. Take out that line item.
24: Yeah.
23: If you take that line item out, you've got $1,000, $400.
24: At the most, maybe.
23: $3,000.
24: $175.
23: $175. That's enough. Yeah. You get shoes for $50.
24: Yeah.
23: Right? Couple of...
24: High school, I think, is different.
23: Well, they should have a part-time job.
24: There's that, too. They can get their own shoes and stuff, but...
23: Yeah.
24: For elementary, you know, grade four?
23: Yeah. One new outfit.
24: That's it.
23: That's all you need.
24: They have the indoor and outdoor shoes they got.
23: Well, the outdoor shoes are the indoor shoes from last year.
24: Last year, yeah.
23: Everyone knows that.
24: Yeah.
23: Everyone knows that. Well, parents and kids, what a auspicious time of the year. Enjoy this last weekend, though, because Tuesday, it's all happening. This is CKTV News.
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6: Good morning, I'm Matt Holmes. A beautiful long weekend ahead right now, sitting at 20 degrees. 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First check on traffic.
9: Delays on the QEW in either direction throughout Niagara? What's that? Well, also, we have no delays on the Burlington Skyway in either direction now that we cleared away those Niagara-bound problems from earlier. No lift bridges up right now to cause any delays over the Welland Canal. Well, that's for now. The Carleton Bridge is going up shortly, so watch for that. If you're looking for up-to-date traffic news, you can go to cktvnews.com. 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I'm Jody Thornton. 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
6: In news, the city of St. Catharines has ended its state of emergency. The declaration was made on August 3rd following 300 millimeters of rain that fell in just a few days. City officials say this doesn't mean the recovery is over, though. This is many residents are still dealing with damage and insurance claims. They're also still assessing and repairing damage to municipal infrastructure. The province says it's increased funding for Niagara EMS by 11%, but will it be enough to avoid strike action by paramedics? CKTV's Bonnie Heslop reports.
10: The government investing 30 $37 million in Niagara to help connect more people to emergency care faster and also increase the availability of paramedics and ambulances. Ontario providing the region with $1.8 million also for the dedicated offload nurses program that will hire more nurses and other healthcare professionals dedicated to offloading ambulance patients in hospital ERs. Niagara EMS members of QP Local 911 have been working without a contract since last September. The paramedics and dispatchers have voted in favor of strike action. Though no strike date has been set while public awareness campaigns continue, they're fighting for higher wages, better mental health support, and increased staffing to address what they call a severe emergency services crisis in Niagara. Reporting for CKTV News, I'm Bonnie Heslop.
6: Niagara Regional Transit will start running Sunday and holiday buses this weekend. General Manager Carla Stout says the new service will be introduced across regional bus route 751 and Niagara Transit Plus on-demand services.
12: The even bigger wow is that expansion also extends to intermunicipal travel on our Niagara Transit Plus system. For all of our frail seniors and persons with disabilities that use our Niagara Transit Plus, whether that's going from community to community because you need to make that trip because, you know, you qualify for specialized service, or if you're going to be using the on-demand.
6: Buses will not run on Christmas Day and New Year's Day. Sunday and holiday schedules and frequencies may differ from the weekday and Saturday schedules, but you're asked to double-check those schedules. It's Labor Day weekend, which means a busy summer tourist season has come to a close. The CEO of Niagara Parks says it's a little bit early, but overall, 2026 has been a good year for business. David Adame says they've seen double-digit growth in revenue from the U.S. and other foreign markets.
13: Diversification of our markets are very important. Our American audience returned in a strong way this year. So we had just a little bit of a dip last year in 2025, but we had really good growth this year.
6: Adame's noting that they saw single-digit growth, though, from Canadian travelers. Dorm rooms at colleges and universities also filling up this weekend. Brock University hosting its Welcome Weekend as 2,700 students will be moving into on-campus residence buildings. 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
14: Students are assigned a date and a one-hour time slot, so they're either arriving Saturday or Sunday. And we know that they're coming, we know which buildings they're moving into, and they're greeted by volunteers who show them their way around campus as well as help to unload their items in their residence room. So really my colleagues in the Department of Residence Housing have it down to a science.
6: Smith says the weekend also includes two new events. The Settling In Social takes place at the Rankin Family Pavilion, and Welcome Weekend Live features food trucks, live music, and lawn games in Jubilee Court. St. Catharines once again hosting the Niagara Greek Festival this Labor Day weekend. Things starting today, this afternoon, over at the St. Catherine Greek Orthodox Church on Niagara Street. The weekend featuring Greek food, music, and more. Harry Carosis says they'll also be collecting donations for community care and community crew on site.
15: What we're doing for both is we're offering up tap, you know, $2, $5 donations, which will be split equally between community care and community crew throughout the festival grounds over the weekend, and we hope people can support. Both are excellent, worthy causes that help many people in Niagara.
6: Festival begins at 4 o'clock this afternoon, runs until 11 this evening, then 3 to 10 on Saturday and Sunday. They wrap up between 2 and 7 o'clock on Monday afternoon. For more local news that matters, go to cktvnews.com. Your weather's next.
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6: Forecast, we've got a few clouds today. There's a slight chance of a shower as well. 25 is going to feel like 31 with the humidity. Tomorrow, mainly sunny skies, 25 feeling like 29. A beautiful long weekend. Sunny and 24 on Sunday. Labor Day Monday, sunshine and 24. Back to school on Tuesday, a mix of sun and cloud up to 23 degrees.
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1: Well, welcome on in, and thank you so much for being here. Happy Friday, getting into a long weekend. Lots happening, though, as we head into the long weekend. Joining us now to update us is from the CKTV newsroom, Matt Holmes. Good morning, Matt. All right, good morning to you, sir.
2: Good morning to you.
1: All right. Did you get invited to Greek Fest? Bonnie gets to broadcast from Greek Fest, but we got no invite here at Steph Vivier in the morning, so just wondering if you got one.
2: Come on. No invites, eh?
1: No invites for us.
2: What is this world?
1: Well,
2: you can't feed us some locomotives and stuff? Or
1: just what? A little. Just a little crumb here and there.
2: Send us something.
1: Bonnie's the favorite child. Let's
2: There's no souvlaki in the studio. There's nothing. Like,
1: not a drip of it. You know I would share.
2: What happened here?
1: I don't remember
2: the days when everybody was just like, let's flood the station with food from whatever's going on.
1: Oh my God. You wouldn't even have to pack a lunch. You know, you knew there would be food here.
2: Yeah, that was one of my tricks was always Ribfest weekends. Like, let's make sure I book the Ribfest people.
1: Mm-hmm. That's right. Oh, what a surprise. You brought me Ribfests. You brought me a festival of ribs to the studio. We were without power for 20 hours. And so last night, Kevin threw away all the food in the fridge. And it then occurred to me, it was like 20 minutes before I usually start getting ready for bed, that I then had no food for this morning.
2: Aww.
1: So I had to go to the grocery store to get myself some food. I know. Thank you. Thank you for that sympathy, because there was no, because I knew there would be no free food here this morning.
2: You didn't want to do the overnight stop at a drive-thru and realize, oh, they're not on the breakfast menu yet, so I have to order dinner at 3 o'clock in the morning?
1: No, I did I did decide against that. I didn't think a teen burger at 3 a.m. was for me.
2: I remember, oh, man, I hated that part. Back in the day, driving into Hamilton. It's like 3 o'clock in the morning. You're like, I'm so hungry. I need something. It's like, all I can get is a burger, but I just woke up.
1: I don't want to have a burger right now. Something about mayonnaise that early in the morning is just not right.
2: No.
1: You got to warm up for
2: Very
1: mayonnaise.
2: Wrong. There's a sweet spot, yeah, for that.
1: It is. It's like after 11 for sure. Oh, Matt. Okay, so lots happening this weekend. So the state of emergency for St. Catharines is officially over. So what does that mean?
2: Everybody keeps going about their business.
1: Okay.
2: Part of that was really just the city kind of trying to get the province to pay attention and maybe, you know, access some funds for people, but they still haven't done that, which is odd. I'm waiting for the announcement that people in Toronto will get it very swiftly after, you know, the damage that was done over this week, but we'll see. But yeah, it basically just says, look, we're moving into the next phase. Like, we know there's still stuff going on, but the crux of this is kind of passed.
1: Okay, so that's it. Yeah, but I know I was talking to somebody yesterday who was affected by this, and they said, like, they have heard nothing in terms of what's happening next for their basement being cleaned up. You know, like, the state of emergency has ended, but the state of people's houses continues to be a mess. I know the worst of it in terms of getting the water out, and hopefully all of the things that were affected are gone as well, but it's just going to be a long time before anyone forgets about the flooding of this summer.
2: Well, yeah, it's hard to forget because there's still garbage piled up on some people's lawns waiting to get taken away, right? I know they've still been doing that in some neighborhoods. You drive through and you're like, look at that. There's still a giant pile there. It's like, wow.
1: Yeah. It's still all happening. Okay. So we've got more on the transit stuff. So we first heard that the GO had, reduced its runs to Toronto, but Niagara Transit is, I guess, expanding a little bit here.
2: Yeah, they're going to expand some Sunday and holiday service on the regional portion of the buses. So it's been this whole long process of integrating everything that used to be, you know, the St. Catharines and Welland and Niagara Falls line and the regional buses and getting everything on the same page. So part of this is kind of introducing some of these buses into some Sunday and holiday service where that didn't exist before. So I guess positive for some commuters on that realm, if they're using some of those buses or need to go along those routes, that there's an option for them now in those Sunday and holidays. Because as we know, life still goes on.
1: It sure does. And even more and more, right? Like, I remember as a kid, like, things seem to really close up on holidays. And now most holidays you can go somewhere and buy something.
2: Yeah, well, I think of like the outlet mall in Niagara on the Lake. I think the only day it's closed is Christmas Day, if I'm not mistaken. And it's open to every other, I believe that's what it is. Like, there's a lot of places, that do that. Like, you think of the old days, like Sundays, like a lot of places would be closed for the entire day. Never mind, you know, maybe closing at a couple of, 2 o'clock or 3 o'clock in the afternoon. But yeah, it's more and more places, especially for retail workers, you got to get there. So, having a bus service is certainly beneficial.
1: Yeah. It just continues on. Okay. And it's almost back to school. That's Tuesday. We were going over like how much parents were spending on back to school. Now, they included the extracurricular activities and sports, and I think that inflated some of the numbers that that I had in this article here. But what do you think? Like, what's the cost? If you're just talking school supplies, clothing and shoes, what's a good, like a reasonable amount of money to spend on each kid?
2: It really depends where, what age the kid is. Cause like, the school supply thing to me is always kind of like, cause my kids are now, in grade 10 and 7. There's never been much of a, oh, you need these supplies for school. It's just like, oh, get whatever you want. So you get a couple of things, but there's never been like this major push. So school supplies themselves, I've never had to spend much. And clothing to me is, you know, that's kind of all personal and decide on how much you can fit in and what you need, because the kid may have grown 7 inches in the course of the summer or may somehow still be the same size they were last year. But I don't know. I'd put a couple $100 at the most.
1: Yes. One of these little breakdowns, the parents spent $7,500.
2: Like, what are they doing?
1: Well, they did include the extracurriculars and sports, which was almost 5,000 of it. But then if you take that out, you still got $2,500.
2: Yeah, that's still a lot of money. And like that, if that's all on clothes, like, I don't think your kid needs that much clothing. I think they're okay. If you've seen kids nowadays, you know what they do? They find a favorite couple of things and that's all they wear.
1: That's all we do, Matt. We all do that, right? Like, I have so many clothes in my closet and I just get little outfits that I like. I wear those and then I get sick of those and I move on. But it goes on for a long time.
2: I'll see my daughter wear the same sweatshirt for 2 days in a row, and she's like, I'm like, you can't wear that second day in a row. She's like, what do you mean? Like, I have friends who wear the same clothes all week. I'm like, what? I'm like, okay.
1: Don't stress yourself out, parents. Just give them the same hoodie. They'll be fine.
2: Let them do their thing.
1: All right. Parenting advice, as always, and more with Matt Holmes. Thank you, Matt.
2: Cheers.
1: Matt Holmes. He's coming back at 6:30. Happy weekend to you. And let's take a look at the roads.
3: Well, we're up to speed on the QEW in both directions. That includes the Burlington Skyway and into Hamilton. Now, keep in mind, we have no delays as of yet on the downbound Red Hill getting towards the QEW in Hamilton's east end. Let's hope that hangs on for a little while. Nice to see no delays there. Meanwhile, the Carlton Street Bridge, as promised, is up now, seeing some delays here in the north end of St. Catharines. 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I'm Jody Thornton. 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
2: Forecast, we've got a few clouds today. There is a slight chance of a shower as well. 25 is going to feel like 31 with the humidity. Tomorrow, mainly sunny skies. 25 feeling like 29. A beautiful long weekend. Sunny and 24 on Sunday. Labor Day Monday, sunshine and 24. Back to school on Tuesday. A mix of sun and cloud up to 23 degrees.
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0: This is Steph Vivier in the morning.
1: Thank you so much for being along, and it's 6:20 here on your Friday morning. Bunch of a lot of people taking today off, you know? One last kick at the can, one last long weekend, but we're here with you, my friends, who didn't have that option or chose to kick it early with us on this Friday morning. Okay, so we've got a new $20 bill coming. The new version was unveiled yesterday. It's going to be out in circulation February 2027. Now, the bill looks a little different. Now, of course, this is the first time that King Charles is going to be on our $20 bill, replacing his mother, passed away a few years ago. So that's a big deal. The designing of the bill actually began shortly after the coronation in 2023. So it takes 3 years to design a $20 bill, Greg.
14: Yeah.
1: Wow. 3 years. And you've seen the design.
14: Right.
1: What do you think?
14: Well, you said you've seen this before.
1: Well, go ahead. You tell okay. me your...
14: It's vertical.
1: Yeah.
14: Now.
1: Yeah.
14: So, the 20... Now, flip your bill vertically and then put the denomination up top. It's not aligned. It's not feng shui anymore. It's not...
1: Yeah, because usually you put them horizontal
14: yeah.
1: into your wallet.
14: In order.
1: Yes, of course.
14: Right? 5, 10,
1: smalls
14: 20.
1: To bigs.
14: Usually
1: and of course,
14: just fives.
1: you and I have all of those.
14: Yeah.
1: All of the time. Now, you were like, what's going on with this bill? I can't believe it. It's vertical. This is nuts.
14: I don't like it.
1: I don't like
14: it. How am I going to line that up in my wallet?
1: This is not the first vertical bill, though. I was so surprised that you were so surprised about this.
14: Well, I don't have money, so I don't.
1: Well, me who has many $10 bills,
14: right.
1: you know. The Viola Desmond was the first Canadian banknote to be printed vertically, and that... That's been since 2018.
14: I think it was a mistake.
1: That they printed it that way?
14: Yeah, like the guy put it in wrong in the machine.
1: Yeah. And now they're doubling down as if it's a design.
14: It's like with Microsoft Word or whatever, and there's a picture in there and it's sideways.
1: Yeah, you can never get it to format the right way.
14: And he just printed it, and they're like, oh, wait.
1: Oh.
14: No, run with it.
1: Yeah,
14: let's go.
1: Just go with it.
14: This is the new.
1: This is the new. I didn't like it then, and I don't like it now. No. Like, I'm with you. I was just surprised that you were surprised.
14: Yeah.
1: Because we've had this Viola Desmond bill since 2018.
14: Really? And yeah. I've not got one yet.
1: You've not gotten one $10 bill.
14: Not that I can think.
1: Could someone bring Greg a $10 bill, please? I've got a 20. We'll make change.
14: Yeah.
1: You're going to get one today.

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1: They got us.
2: They're asking Clippy.
1: Yeah.
2: Clippy, how do I turn this bill the other way? They're going to be out in February. It also features four plants with cultural relevancy to the country's indigenous populations: wild strawberries, western red cedar, braided sweetgrass, and Arctic cotton. Folks from the First Nation say it's important for indigenous culture to be reflected on a product we use every day. She points out that the strawberries symbolize reconciliation, and that the Arctic cotton represents the Inuit, while sweetgrass reflects the First Nations in southern Canada. How many, does your son like money?
1: Yes.
2: That's a funny question. Do you like money?
1: Yeah, he has his wallet. Remember I told you
2: he asked
1: me to make him a fake ID?
2: That's right.
1: Which I did.
2: Yes, of course. Well, I mean, as every dad does. Son's first fake ID. Now, did you take a picture of him, or what did you do?
1: He took a picture of himself.
2: Okay.
1: The headshot.
2: And it was like to emulate what it would look like?
1: Yeah. But it's like the angle's weird and he's smiling and I'm like, no smiling. You can't smile in the picture.
2: We should get him in here to take it against this awful
1: background.
2: The whatever terrible fabric that they have on the walls in these studios.
1: So, because he got a wallet, and the whole reason he wanted the ID was because he got this wallet, and he wanted to put things in it.
2: Yeah. Does it have the clear spot to put the ID? Is that why?
1: Yeah. Yes. So we did both sides.
2: Well.
1: And then I printed it.
2: It's got to be authentic.
1: I printed it here.
2: You're using the building for your counterfeit needs?
1: Yeah. And his address is 1313 Mockingbird Lane.
2: All right.
1: Like the Munsters.
2: Yeah. Well, you can't put a real. Did you put it so he was like 19 or something? Like, is it the age?
1: No, that was the thing we joked. You can't go to the bar now because he put his actual age.
2: So it's a like fake ID, but it's got
1: it's
2: real
1: no
2: information.
1: Good, yeah.
2: No. That's not how it goes.
1: He put his real age. I'm like, no bar for you, son.
2: I think physical money is still so important, like, to teach kids about money.
1: Yeah,
2: right?
1: Absolutely.
2: So, like,
1: counting
2: and all of that kind of stuff. So I hate this because I do think you're adding a confusion where you don't need one.
1: Right.
2: It doesn't look nice. Like, I'm not one of these, oh, everything's got to be so positioned correctly type person. But when you're lining money up, you like it lined up.
1: Yeah, I wonder how, like, the bankers feel, like the tellers.
2: Oh, yeah.
1: Right?
2: Yeah.
1: Got to count that.
2: Yeah, they probably hate it. They probably hate it. So, anyway, the new 20s are going to be vertical if you're going to get one.
1: I got to put it in my wallet that way, vertical.
2: so it's sticking up the top. So that King Charles is like, hello, every time you take it out.
1: Yeah.
2: Hello, Greg.
1: Hey, help.
2: Hey, chop. How's it going?
1: Hey, man, give me all your money. It's like, hey, this isn't real.
2: Give me all your horizontal money.
1: No, not that kind.
2: Don't mess around with the vertical stuff. Oh, I've never seen one of these.
1: Yeah, it's Viola Davis.
2: Oh, yeah. My coworker was saying these have been around since 2018, but...
1: How's that look in your wallet?
2: I like a criminal you can have a conversation with, you know? If you're going to rob me, at least have a good conversation.
1: I only have verticals, man.
2: Come on, I know you're keeping the horizontal somewhere.
1: You got the money? Yeah.

0: You got the stuff? Yeah. Are they verticals?
1: That's all I had. Get back there. Get the horizontals.
0: And I want it in cash. Horizontal. None of this vertical stuff.
1: None of the verticals. You know. Non-sequential bills. All horizontal. Is the vertical Bitcoin? Is that what it is? Yeah. Vertical bills are Bitcoin. That's what I'm going to tell myself. All right. Coming up, we have got an opportunity for you to win bragging rights with us. We'll have a trivia question. It's going to be fun. It's 905-688-2582, Texas anytime.
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4: Good morning. I'm at Holmes. Warm today and lots of sun for the weekend. Right now it's 19 degrees. Coming up, returning to the classroom, solid tourism numbers this summer and a new 20. First check on traffic.
5: Highway delays, nary a one in Niagara region on the QEW at least. Heading downbound on the Red Hill in Hamilton's East End, getting to the QEW, no delays either. And those good fortunes continue over the Burlington Skyway in both directions. A 1 to 2 minute delay if you're heading eastbound over to Western New York on the 405 or on the Niagara-bound QEW over the Peace Bridge this morning. 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
4: In news, it's Labor Day weekend and much of our attention now heading back to school. Educators say the rapid pace at which artificial intelligence is developing requires the creation of a framework guiding teachers on how to incorporate the technology in the classroom. The integration of AI in the classroom has largely been left up to school districts to manage. Michelle Carlos is a digital coach and says the framework could help smaller boards.
6: Smaller school divisions probably don't have as many resources to support developing this, to support the training of staff. So I feel like for equity reasons that definitely national guidelines and provincial guidelines would be super helpful.
4: The federal government's national AI strategy doesn't specifically outline guidelines for the use of artificial intelligence in elementary, middle, or high school settings, but it does include a new literacy initiative to offer entry-level AI training. Now, it is going to be a busy weekend at post-secondary schools across the province with students moving in. Brock University hosting its welcome weekend that includes 2 days of activities ahead of the school year. Kristen Smith is manager of off-campus and community experience. She says students will be moving into the on-campus residence buildings on Saturday and Sunday.
7: We have about 2,700 students moving into residence, and they will be split between the 2 days. So lots of family and supporters coming to campus to see that students are all set up. And off-campus students will have moved in maybe today if their leases were starting today. And of course, we have local students as well who have been here all summer long and throughout the years, and they might be starting their startup rock as well.
4: Smith says the weekend also includes food trucks, live music, and lawn games in Jubilee Court. Now, it has been a good summer for tourism operators. The Labor Day weekend is the unofficial end of the tourist season, but it appears that plenty of people have been visiting Niagara Falls. David Adames, the CEO over at Niagara Parks.
8: We had growth in all of our markets, domestic, U.S., and other international. So we had double-digit revenue growth from the U.S. and from other international. And actually, it was single-digit growth in revenue from the domestic market.
4: Adame says they were happy to see more American visitors after a slight drop in 2025. He adds that many attractions will still have extended hours this weekend as the summer winds down. We officially have a new $20 bill that's set to come into circulation early next year. A portrait of King Charles will be included on the bill, which still features the Canadian National Vimy Ridge Memorial over in France. Bank of Canada Governor Tiff Macklem says the new banknote has been made more secure to prevent forgeries.
9: Banknote security is critical for Canadian consumers and businesses and for the integrity of our currency system. With this new note, the Bank of Canada continues its relentless fight against counterfeiting. because counterfeiters, unfortunately, are always on the job.
4: Prime Minister Mark Carney says he'll have one simple message for Vladimir Putin if the Russian president attends the G20 leaders summit. Get out of Ukraine. The summit will be hosted by U.S. President Donald Trump in Miami in December, and there's signs that he might allow Putin to attend.
10: It's the host prerogative to invite who they invite to the G20. They're very valid reasons. Russia's unprovoked attack in 2014 was why they were ejected from the G7, and then further attacks of almost 5 years ago now.
4: Trump said his government invited Russia because, get this, the U.S. likes to get along with everybody. And you'll be able to catch a Sunday and Holiday Monday bus in Niagara this weekend as Niagara Regional Transit expands its service. We get the details from CKTV's Bonnie Heslop.
11: 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The new service on Sundays and holidays will be introduced across all regional bus routes, Route 751, and also Niagara Transit Plus, and its on-demand services. The only holidays the buses will not be running, Christmas Day and New Year's Day. General Manager Carla Stout says people have been asking for this for a long time.
12: But people don't just work a 5-day work week anymore. 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
11: Sunday and holiday schedules and frequencies may differ than the other days of the week, so you're asked to double check the schedules. The Sunday service will start this weekend. 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
4: 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In sports, the Blue Jays head into the weekend just a half game back of a wild card spot in the American League. Yeah, Toronto beating Cleveland yesterday 6-3 to pull closer to that final playoff spot with the Guardians. The Jays opening a series in Kansas City tonight. Well, and Jackfish begin their best of seven CBL playoff series in London this evening. Well, and finishing third in the regular season, but it was all thanks to tiebreakers. There were actually three teams with league best records of 31-17. The Jackfish hosting game two of the series tomorrow. Game 3 is back in London on Sunday. Canadians Leila Fernandez and Denis Shapovalov in action at the U.S. Open Tennis Tournament today. And a big weekend for the CFL kicks off tonight with Montreal hosting BC. The Ticats hosting the Argos for the Labor Day Classic on Monday. Kickoff for that one is set for 2:30 on Monday. Your weather's next.
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4: Forecast, what a weekend we've got ahead. Just a few clouds today. There's a slight chance of a shower early this morning and into the afternoon, but otherwise 25 is going to feel like 31. Tomorrow, lots of sunshine, 25 during the day, the humidex making it feel like 29. Sunny and 24 on Sunday. Holiday Monday, sunshine and 24. Back to school on Tuesday, a mix of sun and cloud up to 23 degrees.
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1: Well, good morning to you, and thank you so much for being along. Always a pleasure. And it is Greek Fest kicking off today. Oh, my goodness. Lucky Bonnie Heslop gets to go and broadcast live from there today. So if you're in the area, stop by, say hi, and ask her how come Greg and I weren't invited, basically. Even though you know it's not me, go up and say, Steph? Is that you? And then she'll say, oh no, it's Bonnie. And then you'll go, where's Steph? That's what I really want the interaction to be. If you do want to keep up on the news, cktvnews.com, go to the bottom of the page and enter for our new newsletter. 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Okay, right now, let's do it. Let's give away bragging rights, Greg. 905-688-2582 and play Niagara News.
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1: Okay. I always do entertainment while you're sending in your answers for the question. So I figured I would make it an entertainment type question. But I think people can figure this one out. What is, according to Brad Pitt, the one thing that George Clooney can't do? What is, according to Brad Pitt, the one thing that George Clooney can't do? 905-688-2582. 905-688-2582. Feel free to get creative with your answers again because we are giving away bragging rights. Let's take a look at the world of entertainment.
20: Singer David's father has reportedly sold one of his properties and taken out a big loan ahead of his son's trial.
21: According to a report from TMZ, Dawood Burke, the father of David, recently sold a home in Houston for over $200,000. That sale was finalized at the beginning of July, before David and his attorneys faced a judge for a preliminary hearing to determine if the case involving the death of 14-year-old Celeste Rivas Hernandez would head to trial. After 5 days of hearing from witnesses and seeking evidence, a judge ruled that the trial can move forward. Dawood Burke sold the home a few months after he took out a loan on another property. In April, Burke reportedly obtained an almost $140,000 loan from a separate property in Houston. I'm Tammy Trujillo.
22: AC/DC's upcoming show in Toronto may be in jeopardy after a severe thunderstorm caused major damage to Rogers Stadium.
23: On Wednesday, a storm caused buckling and major damage to a section of the venue's seating area. The band is scheduled to perform the third to last show of their Power Up Tour at the stadium on September the 16th. AC/DC's Power Up Tour is scheduled to conclude September the 29th in Philadelphia. I'm Mark Mayfield.
22: And we're heading into the big Labor Day weekend at the box office. Spider-Man Brand New Day is expected to take first place for a sixth straight week, earning between $13 and $18 million. That's entertainment. I'm Daria Albinger.
1: All right, a little bit more of that. Jennifer Aniston has been dating Jim Curtis. He's a life coach slash hypnotist slash a bunch of other stuff for over a year now. But he hasn't necessarily won her friends over. Quote, some of Jen's friends aren't totally sold on Jim yet. They worry that he could be an opportunist and feel like he can come off a bit performative. Well, yeah, he's a hypnotist. Guy's a hypnotist, Greg. You don't know, let your wife hang out with a hypnotist, okay? That's my advice for a happy marriage for you.
0: Right.
1: Don't let your wife hang out with a hypnotist.
0: Well, is he on my side?
1: Is he on the payroll?
0: Every time you hear the word chicken,
1: you will want to clean the house.
0: Yeah, that's it.
1: That's what you want your wife to do, right? When you guys first got together, she cleaned the house a lot.
0: Chicken!
1: And then after you got married, the cleaning the house
0: Does the hypnosis wear...
1: How many times a week?
0: Does it wear... Oh, yeah? Check in.
1: How many times a week does she clean the house? That's the music that you put on when you want her to clean the house.
0: Chicken.
1: You have to pick a better word than chicken.
0: Chicken? Huh?
1: Isn't there a commercial like, I feel like chicken tonight, like chicken tonight? What's that for?
0: Shake and bake?
1: Might be. And I helped.
0: It's
1: shake and bake. And I helped.
0: Yeah.
1: Yeah. All right. Anyway.
0: Squirrel!
1: Oh, yeah, we're doing a radio show. What do you think, Greg? What's the one thing... What is the one thing, according to Brad Pitt, that George Clooney can't do?
0: A whistle.
1: Oh, you know what? I can't whistle.
0: Really?
1: Do you know that about me?
0: No.
1: No? Can't whistle.
0: Come on.
1: I'm going to put that in my Instagram bio. Steph Vivier, can't whistle.
0: There's a little whistle.
1: Little one, but then I get...
0: But you can't do like a tune.
1: No. I don't know how that's done. The one thing, according to Brad Pitt, that George Clooney can't do is... Dance. I don't believe him. I bet you he can dance. Aaron in the Hammer, Peter in Niagara Falls, you guys get bragging rights. Ride a motorcycle, that's a good one. Sing, a lot of answers came in sing. And a bunch of whistles as well. But according to Brad Pitt, George Clooney cannot dance. He can do, perform, accomplish, complete most anything and does it better than any of us. But please keep him off the dance floor. He doesn't know. He's a rogue, a prankster, an altruist, an actor, an athlete, the only guy you'd want in a crisis, a father, a husband, a global citizen, a defender of justice, and a really bad dancer, according to Brad Pitt. Get a friend like Brad Pitt. These two.
0: Next time I see him, I'll...
1: Yeah, George.
0: I'll bring it up.
1: You don't know how to dance. You don't know how to dance. All right, enjoy your bragging rights. You can use them all weekend since it's a long weekend at 6:45.
5: Well, it had to happen. Our first signs of delays getting onto the QEW in the Hamilton-Burlington area. Downbound on the Red Hill, just a bit of volume building around the loop-around ramp to the Toronto-bound QEW, but we're fine over the Burlington Skyway after that. New problems, though, eastbound on the 403. It looked like volume buildup, but it appears we have a stalled vehicle in the left lane just past Highway 6 North in Aldershot. 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I'm Jody Thornton. 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
4: Forecast, we've got a few clouds today. There is a slight chance of a shower as well. 25 is going to feel like 31 with the humidity. Tomorrow, mainly sunny skies. 25 feeling like 29. A beautiful long weekend. Sunny and 24 on Sunday. Labor Day Monday, sunshine and 24. Back to school on Tuesday. A mix of sun and cloud up to 23 degrees.
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0: This is Steph Vivier in the morning. Just like
1: you've done. Oh, our sweet, sweet Dolly passing away last week. California making September 25th Dolly Parton Day officially. Lawmakers passing an ordinance officially designating the day to honor the late country music icon. That would be 925, of course, chosen to mark her classic hit 925. And Greg, I have decided that I will make that Dolly Parton Day. I'm going to dress up like Dolly Parton for the show on that day.
2: Nice.
1: Yeah. How about you? How about you?
2: I just thought of a question I can't ask.
1: All right. We'll talk about it later. How about you dress up as Carl Dean or Elvis?
2: Kenny Rogers.
1: Oh, yeah. You could dress up as Kenny Rogers. Just like put some white in your beard.
2: Yeah.
1: You're good to go. And so beloved, right? Like, the outpouring of just how much Dolly meant to people. I think not the music though, right? Just her as a person and her as a, symbol of goodness and grace and how to, carry yourself and continue to, just be passionate and put out into the world what you've come to this planet to do. And I found this great opinion piece that sort of just looked at, it was in the Toronto Star by a woman named Iris Gorfinkel, who's a family physician. And she has taken some of the lessons that Dolly has left with the world and put them into a prescription. So five prescriptions from Dolly that we should all take. You ready for these?
2: Okay.
1: All right. First one, stay humble. Dolly was the fourth of 12 children raised in abject Appalachian poverty. In a 1977 interview that never ceases to make me cringe, Barbara Walters asked, "When I think of hillbillies, am I thinking of your kind of people?" She responded, "We're a very good people, a very proud people. Not that educated, but very, very intelligent. Good common sense, horse sense, we call it." Even at 31, Dolly knew not to take the bait. Rather than strike back, she smiled, kept her composure, and defended her roots with dignity. The same cannot always be said of public health disclosure. Too often, vaccine hesitancy has received the opposite response, not curiosity or respect, but dismissive labels. We don't have to get into all that. But I think this is a good prescription just to stay humble. Prescription to use simple language. 1994, Dolly shared her philosophy. "Maybe I'm simple-minded. Maybe that's the key. Simple." Dolly was anything but simple-minded. It takes a strong mind to make messaging clear. So she kind of makes the point, like, if you can't get a message in 30 seconds, it's probably too complicated for people. Call out inequities. Dolly wrote anthems like 9 to 5 and advocated for equal pay and equal work. In 2019, she said, "There were feminists in theory and feminists in practice. I live it and I work it." She also in 2020 tackled racial equity on the head and flipped the script. "Do you think our little white asses are the only ones that matter?" No. Hey, Dolly said asses, so I can say it, right? A prescription for acts of kindness or acts of power. Inspired by her father who couldn't read, Dolly declared in 1995, "If I'm remembered, I hope it's for books, not looks." Her Imagine Library went on to become the largest early childhood book gifting program in the world. It now operates in 5 countries, delivering over 330 million free books to kids from birth to age 5, including thousands here in Ontario, no catch and no cost. And prescription 5, ask, what would Dolly do? WWDD. Dolly never attended college, yet received 2 honorary doctorate degrees. Just think, I'm a Dr. Dolly. So when people say something about double D, they'll be thinking about something else entirely differently. In 2020, she donated $1 million to Vanderbilt University Medical Center for early research that helped support work that led to the development of Moderna's COVID vaccine. She updated her hit song, Jolene, to talk about vaccines. And those are the 5 prescriptions that this doctor who wrote about Dolly thinks that we should all take. That's it. No one like her. That's all we got.
2: Yeah, I thought she had a 100% approval rating until someone damaged her star.
1: Who was that?
2: Yeah, string them up.
1: Absolutely. No trial.
2: No, throw the book at them.
1: They have
2: throw
1: to know.
2: Throw the star at them.
1: Throw the star at them. They have to know who it was, right?
2: I hope so.
1: CCTV footage has got to be. I hope they do an investigation on it. We haven't heard about that at all. How about this damage to the stadium, the Rogers Stadium, after the storm the other day. Did you see that?
2: Yeah, people were already, you know, nervous about the construction of those seats.
1: Mm-hmm.
2: You know, like they felt rocky.
1: They did feel rocky. Now, your wife went to a show. You haven't gone to a show,
2: I haven't
1: yet, right?
2: been there, no.
1: Okay, what did she say?
2: She was on the floor.
1: Oh, perfect.
2: So didn't have to.
1: That's where you want to be. But no, they did feel a little bit iffy going up.
2: AC/DC's coming.
1: But are they now?
2: I don't know.
1: It's all in question because it's less than 2 weeks before they are supposed to perform there. Rogers Stadium saying, as a result of yesterday's extreme weather, we are currently assessing the extent of the damage and will provide further information as it becomes available. So you can see it looks like an absolute ripple of destruction that has gone through. The storms brought heavy rain, golf ball size hail, 110 kilometer an hour winds, widespread flooding, knocked down trees, and at one point 65,000 people without electricity. Some major roads also flooded, including the DVP, the Gardiner, and some drivers required rescuing from submerged vehicles. The videos are crazy. You see like a couch flying downtown Toronto.
2: Off a balcony.
1: Mm-hmm.
2: There's the one, this poor lady, it's a tornado, it's flooding, the winds, people can't stop walking, you know, because it's the wind is pushing you and you're kind of walk running.
1: Right, right. You're going faster than your legs are able to go.
2: Right, and it's crazy and the winds are, it's a tornado. And this poor woman falls in the middle of the intersection.
1: Oh.
2: Right on the road.
1: Oh, no.
2: And a truck at the same time is turning down that street, and he stops in the middle of the intersection and honks at her. Get out of the way, lady. And then a stoplight blows by her.
1: What?
2: Like, on the ground. Like, you hear a big thud.
1: Uh-huh.
2: And it's the stoplight.
1: Falls off.
2: But this guy in the truck's like,
1: what are you doing?
2: Get out of the road, lady. Poor woman.
1: God, poor woman. I hope she got up.
2: I'd expect that in New York, but not here.
1: Not here. Aren't we supposed to be polite? Don't we hang our hats on we're the most polite people and all that?
2: Don't you know how to cross the street?
1: Is there anything more embarrassing as an adult than falling down in public? Oh, my God. Just want to disappear.
2: And then you look back at where you tripped, like...
1: There's nothing there.
2: Nothing.
1: There's nothing there. No, there's no reason. There's no reason to have fallen. And people are like, oh, are you okay? And you're like, no, I'm not. My pride is completely busted, and I don't know how to put it back together. So pretend I don't exist right now. Yeah, that was wild weather. We have never had a summer like this. Right? Like, this is the most wild weather we have ever seen. Yesterday was, you know, because I said 20 hours, we didn't have hydro. So I was walking around the neighborhood with the dogs and just kind of going through the little park, assessing the damage there. There were two trees that were ripped out by the roots, several branches that were down. And then I noticed the one house. Now, their fence got blown down during a storm earlier this year. And so they put up this beautiful new fence. And then I noticed yesterday that the wind picked up. You know when you put an umbrella in the middle of your patio table, it has the hole in the middle?
2: Yeah.
1: They must have had the umbrella open because the umbrella and the patio table had gotten lifted up and it was in a tree beside the brand new fence. Yeah.
2: In a tree?
1: In a tree beside the fence that they just re-put back up from another storm when it got taken down.
2: Is it a glass table?
1: No.
2: Okay.
1: Thankfully.
2: Yeah.
1: Yeah. No, it was just a cast iron situation.
2: Oh.
1: Yeah. Well, no, it wouldn't have been cast iron. That would have been too heavy. So it's kind of that, whatever that cheaper material that they use now for furniture. But still, right? It just got taken up. Hopefully that's it for wild weather and the weekend. You know what? Looks pretty good. I think it's going to happen for our friends at Greek Fest. Nice weather for you all weekend long and the rest of us as well as we enjoy this Labor Day weekend. Let's get into what's happening with Matt here on CKTV News.
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5: Good morning, I'm Matt Holmes. We'll get some sunshine through the day. Right now we're sitting at 19 degrees. Coming up, ending the state of emergency, welcoming students back in a high-profile estate fight. First check on traffic.
6: Well, I'm still not seeing any delays on the QEW through Niagara region or Toronto bound over the Burlington Skyway and towards the junction. Eastbound delays on the 403 out in Aldershot are getting quite severe, and it's even affecting downbound travel on Highway 6 north approaching the 403. It's all because of a stalled vehicle towards Waterdown Road that's in the left lane. On now at Shoppers Drug Mart, get up to $900 off when redeeming up to 500,000 PC Optimum points during the Super Redemption event. Details in store. I'm Jody Thornton. 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
5: In news, the state of emergency in St. Catharines has now ended. CKTV's Bunny Heslop reports.
1: The city says ending the state of emergency does not mean flood recovery is over, and residents continue to deal with the damage to their homes, the cleanup, and insurance claims. The city also continues to assess and repair damage to municipal infrastructure. The decision to end the state of emergency was made as immediate emergency conditions have now stabilized, and the city continues its transition from emergency response to ongoing recovery. The declaration was made on August the 3rd, following the second significant rainfall event in less than a week and a third over 12 days. More than 100 millimeters of rain fell across much of St. Catharines during the August 2nd and 3rd storm, following rainfall totals of up to 138 millimeters during a storm on July 27th and 28th. However, there was an earlier storm on July the 21st that had already saturated the ground. The city says it continues to pursue support from the provincial and federal governments. Reporting for CKTV News, I'm Bonnie Heslop.
5: The province says they've increased funding for Niagara EMS by 11%. Niagara West MPP Sam Osterhoff says they're investing $37 million to help connect more people to emergency care faster and increase availability of paramedics and ambulances. Niagara EMS members have been working without a contract since September of last year. Paramedics and dispatchers voting overwhelmingly in favor of a strike mandate, though no strike date has been set. They are looking for higher wages, better mental health support, increased staffing to address what they call a severe emergency services crisis here in Niagara. Niagara Regional Transit will run 7 days a week as it expands its Sunday and holiday services. General Manager Carla Stout says starting this Sunday, Sunday and holiday service will be introduced on regional bus routes.
7: That includes the 40, 50, 60, and 70 series routes that travel between St. Catharines Thorold, Niagara Falls, and Welland, as well as our expansion routes 22 to Fort Erie, 25 to the city of Port Colborne, and the new Route 751 community bus in Fort Erie. So all of those services are now going to be running 7 days a week.
5: Service will operate on Sundays and all statutory holidays except for Christmas and New Year's Day. Niagara Transit Plus, the on-demand service that lets riders book shared rides in areas where there are no bus routes, will operate on Sundays and holidays between 10 in the morning and 6 in the evening. Students will be heading back to college and university campuses this weekend. Brock University hosting Welcome Weekend on Saturday and Sunday with 2,700 students moving into on-campus residence buildings. Thousands more will be moving to off-campus homes. Manager of off-campus and community experience Kristen Smith says this year's weekend has expanded to include some new events.
8: Welcome Weekend Live happening in our Jubilee Courtyard on campus, so a beautiful treed space in the center of campus. We'll have live music, food trucks, lawn games for students, upper year students will be here greeting first year students and introducing them to each other and making those connections. And we're welcoming back returning students as well to join us in the courtyard.
5: Another new event called the Settling In Social takes place at the Rankin Family Pavilion, and the Badgers will also host home openers in women's rugby and soccer as well as men's soccer. The Niagara Greek Festival is back this weekend. It actually kicks off today at St. Catherine Greek Orthodox Church on Niagara Street in St. Catharines. Harry Carosa says the 18th edition of the festival includes many of your favorites.
9: Our authentic favorites, gyro, chicken souvlaki, moussaka, kokkinisto lamb, shanks, spanakopita, Greek salad, pita wraps, and our Greek fries are back. And we've got baklava, galaktoburiko desserts, cookies, Greek frappe coffee, so lots of food offerings.
5: They will also be collecting donations for community care and community crew on site. The festival runs today between 4 and 11, then 3 to 10 on Saturday and Sunday. They wrap up Monday night at 7. And a court battle is brewing over Jimmy Buffett's $275 million estate.
10: The late singer's widow, Jane Buffett, and the estate's co-trustee, Richard Mosenter, have filed lawsuits against each other over concerns about how the trust is being managed. Estate planning attorneys say the dispute highlights an important lesson for families with assets. Even trusts designed to avoid legal conflicts can end up in court if there are disagreements over money, management, or expectations. Experts say clear planning and communication can help prevent similar disputes. I'm Monica Nelson.
5: For more local news that matters, go to cktvnews.com. In sports, the Blue Jays opening a series in Kansas City tonight, just a half game back of that final wildcard spot in the American League. Toronto beat Cleveland yesterday 6-3. That got them closer to the Guardians, who currently hold that wildcard spot. Well, and Jackfish begin the playoffs tonight in London. It's game one of their best of seven CBL playoff series. While in finishing third in the regular season, the Jackfish will host game two of that series tomorrow. Game three is back in London on Sunday. Over to the U.S. Open Tennis Tournament today, two Canadians in action, Leila Fernandez and Denis Shapovalov will take the court. And a big weekend for the CFL kicking off tonight, Montreal hosting BC, but it's all about the Labor Day Classic on Monday in Hamilton. The Ticats hosting the Argos kickoff at 2:30. Your weather's next.
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5: Forecast, what a weekend we've got ahead. Just a few clouds today. There's a slight chance of a shower early this morning and into the afternoon, but otherwise 25 is going to feel like 31. Tomorrow, lots of sunshine, 25 during the day. The Humidex making it feel like 29. Sunny and 24 on Sunday. Holiday Monday, sunshine and 24. Back to school on Tuesday, a mix of sun and cloud up to 23 degrees.
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18: 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This is Steph Vivier in the morning.
1: Thank you so much for being along. The Westdale in Hamilton is a long-storied place, sharing arts and entertainment with the area, and they are now using the stories of patrons to support this amazing organization. Joining us now to tell us more is Alicia Main, Executive Director of the Westdale. Good morning, Alicia.
19: Good morning, Steph.
1: So glad to have you telling us about your Remember When stories. Everyone's got a great story, right? You find this out when you're at a party and you start meeting someone new. Tell us about the stories that have been shared.
19: Yeah, that's right. So the Westdale has been in the Hamilton West End community for over 90 years. And we're launching a major fundraising campaign this year called One in a Million. And to celebrate that and to amplify the message across the community, we've been collecting these amazing stories. And I get to hear so many stories from patrons who come in, and I thought, wow, we should start capturing these in a really fun way. So if anyone listening remembers Much Music Speaker's Corner, that was kind of the vibe we were going for with this project. And we reached out to the community to find some really interesting stories, one of those being longtime members David and Stephanie, who actually got engaged at the theater. David planned this elaborate proposal that involved Stephanie thinking they were going to see a community screening of the Rocky Horror Picture Show, and they get there, and it's all their friends dressed in costume, and he did this remarkable, memorable proposal, and that launched the start of their journey together.
1: Wow. Okay, men, take note. Do it like David. That's pretty incredible. Okay, and so you had them share their story, and other stories came up as well.
19: Yeah, I mean, we have people that have had their first kiss at the theater. We've had community members come out, talk about how much the theater has meant to them in terms of raising awareness for their own causes. The Hamilton Film Festival launched out of the Westdale. We have the executive director telling that story. We have stories people talking about during the pandemic, how they would come get coffee and stand in the entranceway and just kind of gather with friends as a way to keep connected. So just through romantic times, hard times, the Westdale's been there for a lot of people over the years. And these stories are available to watch on YouTube. We have, if you go to at the Westdale on YouTube, you'll see everybody telling these stories, and it's a great way to dig into some of this history.
1: I'm sure you were even surprised at how much this building means to people.
19: I really am. I mean, I hear, even stories we haven't captured yet, but, an example, young films students, McMaster students saying, oh, I watched the movie here that made me want to be a filmmaker. And then they go and start becoming, studying film. So it's really across generations. People that, obviously seen their first movie at the Westdale came with their grandmother for the first time it's really memorable. It's really a gem in the community that I'm really proud to help spread the word and amplify.
1: All right. So, yeah, it's been there since 1935, so 91 years of this theater. Tell us about, of course, we want to check out the YouTube video and watch some of these stories. Tell us about what's happening in terms of other entertainment. People want to actually go and create their own memories at the Westdale.
19: Yeah, absolutely. We're open 364 days a year. We present live music, classic film, comedy, performing arts. So there's always something to see. Go to thewestdale.ca for our full calendar. And if you're interested in learning more about the campaign, we have a family foundation that is matching donations dollar for dollar till the end of the year to get us to that $1 million goal. And more info on that can be found at thewestdale.ca/donate.
1: Okay. And you mentioned membership. Do we save a little bit if we become members? How does that work?
19: Yeah, we have over 1,000 members. That they purchase an annual membership that starts at $22 a year, and that gets you discounted tickets, access to pre-sale tickets, special members-only screenings. So it's a really great way to, you know, help belong to this community that we've built.
1: Now, what do you think it meant to the people to share their stories about the Westdale? Like, why would they want to do that, do you think?
19: You know, people just talk about how, you know, if not for the Westdale, you know, where would the community gather, perform, or celebrate, or be together? They just really recognize the loss that would be to the community. So obviously, you know, being in a place where you're experiencing a movie for the first time that changes your world perspective can bring up a lot of emotions and can really stay with people. Obviously, that, you know, that first date, that first kiss, it's something you always remember. But the place where it happened becomes so integral to that story, right? And so that's where people feel just such this connection and this ownership of this historic theater. It just feels like it belongs to everybody. It's there for everybody.
1: All right. Well, I encourage everybody to check out thewestdale.ca/remember-when and those incredible stories also on YouTube. Alicia, thanks for stopping by and telling us more about the Westdale.
19: Yeah, thanks, Steph.
1: That's Alicia Main, Executive Director of the Westdale in Hamilton. They celebrate 91 years with their fundraising campaign in the Remember When story series. All right, let's take a look at the roads now.
6: Other than a couple minutes delay on the Queenston-Lewiston Bridge to Western New York, we have no delays right now in Niagara on the highways. Now on the eastbound 403 entering Aldershot, we see slowdowns now from York Boulevard all the way through to the Lemonville Road overpass by Highway 6 South. That's where we have a stalled vehicle taking up the left lane. Now if you're looking for frequent traffic updates, you can find it on cktvnews.com. 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
5: Forecast, we've got a few clouds today. There is a slight chance of a shower as well. 25 is going to feel like 31 with the humidity. Tomorrow, mainly sunny skies. 25 feeling like 29. A beautiful long weekend. Sunny and 24 on Sunday. Labor Day Monday, sunshine and 24. Back to school on Tuesday. A mix of sun and cloud up to 23 degrees.
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1: On a Friday of a weekend that will surely be very busy, seeing parents and students doing any last-minute back-to-school shopping, when it comes to the tech, our next guest has us set, and that, of course, is Mark Saltzman. Good morning, Mark.
0: Hey, good morning, Steph. Thanks for having me.
1: Always great to have you on the show. Thanks for jumping in. And this is, you know, one of the areas that you shine, really breaking down the tech that's worth having for back to school and when what's worth skipping. So let's get into it. You analyze all kinds of products for us, so we don't have to. And you found a laptop that is pretty powerful but pretty light.
0: Yeah, so you're referring, I believe, to the Asus ZenBook A16. So this is a sizable laptop. I mean, in terms of screen size, 16 inches is pretty big, but it's lighter than most 14-inch laptops. So it's just 1.2 kilograms. When I've shown it on TV recently, I've asked the host or the anchor to lift it up, and they think it's fake. Like, you know, when you go to IKEA and they stage a room,
1: yeah,
0: you know, like it's like a fake alarm clock, or you know what I mean?
1: Right.
0: But it's actually a full, you know, AI Windows 11 PC, 3K OLED touchscreen. Forgive the geek speak. Just lots of details, a lot more dots that make up the image. It's got everything that you want, and it's super light. Yeah, so this is from a company called Asus, A-S-U-S, or Asus, as they sometimes refer to. And battery life, that is over 20 hours. So it ticks all the boxes. They do, it is on the pricier side because it's got all the bells and whistles. So for students, especially younger students, you may want to go with something more modest if you're not doing anything like gaming on it, or you're not an executive on the go kind of thing, you know, so they have something for everyone. And I'll be at Apple this week, by the way, at their iPhone 18 event in California.
1: Ooh.
0: I don't think they're going to unveil any new Macs, but if a Mac is more your thing, they do have an affordable one they announced a few months back called the MacBook Neo. No touchscreen and no backlit keyboard and not a lot of memory, but they're, you know, cute designs like in blush and in citrus, like nice colors. And if you're more of the Mac family, those are, you know, I think sub $800 Macs, which is very good for a Mac. So
1: I haven't bought a laptop since AI was really part of the conversation, Mark. So when you say fully AI, what does that mean on a laptop now?
0: Yeah. Excellent question. So you get a dedicated button on the keyboard to launch an assistant where you can, you know, a student can ask homework help and converse with the AI either by typing or by talking, as if you had like a professor on your shoulder. Yeah, it's really wild. You know, so often it's linked to Copilot, which is Microsoft's version of ChatGPT. It's actually got some of that code in there. You can program that to launch any AI assistant, because there's a lot to choose from, like Google Gemini. There's Claude from Anthropic. There's a few different ones. So it's basically if a calculator was a tool when I was in the 70s in school, AI is the essential tool for any student today. So long as you're not copying and pasting, and the professors and the teachers will know, you've got to still make it your own. But you're often getting help. So that's what that means, is a dedicated button on the keyboard. And often the AI, some of it doesn't even leverage the internet. A lot of it is on device.
1: Oh.
0: So it can comb through your own personal information. So you can say, you know, hey, show me the email from the professor where it had the curriculum information in it. And it'll pull up that email for you because it's going on your device. Or on a personal level, not school, you could say, what, can you show me a photo of me from Paris and over the last 10 years? So it's really intelligent. Yeah.
1: Oh, I love that. I needed to go. Please tell me where you saved that document. That's basically me all the
0: exactly.
1: time. Where the heck
0: yes,
1: did I save
0: yes.
1: that?
0: Yes, that you can do that too, by the way.
1: Okay. I'm needing one of these. Okay. Let's talk about printing stuff. And this always happens. Like, kids remember they have a assignment due the next morning at about 8:45. And for some reason, it needs to be printed and there's no printer ink. So they've got some new technology in printer ink.
0: Yeah. Right. Not only do they run out of ink at the most inopportune times, a lot of these printers, but then the stores are closed and you can't buy any more replacement ink. Yeah. So the trend now are these, what they call super tank printers. So instead of taking cartridges, which you pay through the nose for, and they don't really carry a lot of ink inside and they're not great for the environment, now there are these large bottles that can last years worth of ink. So my favorite in this space is the EcoTank family from Epson. You may see commercials with Shaq.
1: I was going to say, I think Shaq's all over this one, right? Yeah.
0: Yeah, that's right. That's right. In the States at the least. But yeah, we see them here too. So this is, you know, out of the box, it's an all-in-one printer, scanner, copier. So it's a wireless printer that you can also scan and copy documents. But the story to me is that

0: Imor ink. They're relatively inexpensive bottles that you can buy on their own or as a pack, you know, black and color together, cyan, magenta, and yellow. And it's a great printer too. It even has this cool feature where if you have a smart speaker, like a Google smart speaker or Amazon Alexa one, you can actually use your voice to print. You can say print coloring sheets. Like if you have, you want to keep the little kids entertained or,
1: yeah,
0: you know, mom and dads can do that. Or you could say print line paper, print graph paper, print, practice math sheets. Like it's really neat just by using your voice.
1: Oh, that's really interesting. Okay. Since you mentioned smart speakers, there's kind of a new wave of them right now. And you're outlining the Alexa one. How is it new?
0: Yeah. So Alexa's been around for a while, right? Well over a decade. That's the Amazon personal assistant, circling back to the AI that we talked about earlier. But Alexa Plus is now available in Canada. It's the first country out of the States to offer this improved AI assistant. So the good news is it's free if you're a Prime member, and it's also built into, like, you may have a 4-year-old smart speaker at home. It'll work with older technology as well. So it may work already. You just have to enable it in the app. There's always an Alexa app on your phone if you have one of those smart speakers or smart screens. And there's new ones too. But again, Alexa Plus is a helper where both personally and, you know, academically. So you can, you know, ask it questions, and it has memory now. Like if you're working on an assignment and then 3 days later you're asking questions, Alexa will remember that you already are working on that. Or on a personal level, you can say, hey, I'm having some friends over after school. What snacks should I have? And she'll say, well, don't forget, Johnny is allergic to peanuts.
1: Oh,
0: like it's got some memory there. That might creep out some people, but I think that's kind of a neat thing. I can tell by your point.
1: No, I do like it, Mark, because I don't have a great memory. So this would be fabulous.
0: You could say, where did I put my passport? I'm going on a trip. And she'll say, Mark, you told me to remind you that you keep it in the bottom left drawer of your desk office, like that kind of thing. So it's getting more intelligent. And and then the smart displays are smart speakers that also have a screen. So if you have one in the kitchen, you can say, you know, show me a recipe for chocolate chip cookies. But not only will Alexa tell you verbally, which is what those speakers do, it'll now show you step by step, right? All the information that you need. It'll say, do you want me to send you a shopping list to your phone? So they're just getting more and more intelligent, which is pretty cool. So that's called Alexa Plus, and that's available now for free if you're a Prime member, and it works with even existing devices, but can be really great for students.
1: No, it's a good tip right there, because that's a way parents might not even have to spend money. Just go ahead in the app and check it out.
0: Yep.
1: And then one thing I always go back and forth on is, should I get an e-reader? Because I do love reading, but I do love books. But I know a lot of my fellow readers are like, no, you need to get an e-reader. But I've already got like a couple of laptops. I've got, you know, I've got a tablet. I've got it all. But there's an option here. If you want to watch TV shows and you want an e-reader, there's an option for that.
0: Yeah. This is a little known product that I did include in my sort of back to school articles. It's basically an e-reader that you can read outside, because you can't do that on an iPad. It's just not meant to be read outside. It's the glare and this is the kind of backlight. You just can't see the text. So it's an e-reader and a tablet in one. You press a button on the side of this product called the Tab 8 Next Paper, as it's called, from TCL. They're best known for their TVs, but TCL makes this affordable, like sub $200 8-inch tablet that you press a button on the side, and then it goes into a black and white e-ink reader that is conducive for reading in sunlight. You know, you want to bring it to a beach or by the pool or, you know, in a hammock. It will work, because you can't do that with an iPad. I've tried to sit under trees with an iPad. You just can't see the text. So this is a twofer product. Really neat. Yeah. It's called the Tab 8 Next Paper. I think Rogers sells it in Canada. I think there's a carrier offer if you want 5G, but that's optional. Most people just have Wi-Fi.
1: Yeah.
0: You don't need a cell phone connection, but it's really neat. So it's an Android tablet. So to your point, you can watch TV shows and movies, play games, Candy Crush, all that kind of stuff, like any other tablet. You know, swipe through photos. You can check out your social media feeds, all that stuff, read your email. But then you press a button on the side and everything goes to black and white. It's kind of a magical transition as well. And then you can swipe through ebooks and read wherever you like.
1: I love it. Mark Saltzman, we could continue talking.

0: you, I'm sure, for the rest of the morning. People can get more of you with Tech Talk on Saturdays right here on CKTV News. Thank you so much for your time. Happy Labor Day weekend.
1: And to you, have a great long weekend.
0: Absolutely.
1: Well.
0: There's tech expert Mark Saltzman joining us. Always appreciate when he takes some time. Love talking to him. He just breaks things down so beautifully, what you need and what you don't when it comes to tech for back to school. All right. On the way this morning, we will talk a little bit more about that renaming of Lake Ontario. Of course, we're calling it Lake Ontario. Someone to the south has a different opinion on it. We'll talk about it with Associate Professor of Political Science, Paul Hamilton. This is CKTV News.
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4: Good morning. I'm Matt Holmes. A beautiful long weekend ahead. Right now it's 17 degrees. Coming up, more money for EMS, expanding bus service, and Greek Fest returns. First check on traffic.
5: The QEW moving splendidly in both directions throughout Niagara. Now, if you're in the west end of Hamilton heading towards Aldershot or the Burlington area, don't forget we have major delays now eastbound on the 403 starting at York Boulevard through to the Waterdown Road area. And if you're downbound on Highway 6, might as well mention that too, because we have a stalled vehicle in the left lane on the eastbound 403 in that spot. 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
4: In news, the city of St. Catharines has ended its state of emergency. The declaration was made on August 3rd following 300 millimeters of rain that fell in just a few days. City officials say this doesn't mean the recovery is over, though. This is many residents are still dealing with damage and insurance claims. They're also still assessing and repairing damage to municipal infrastructure. The province says it's increased funding for Niagara EMS by 11%, but will it be enough to avoid strike action by paramedics? CKTV's Bonnie Heslop reports.
6: The government investing $37 million in Niagara to help connect more people to emergency care faster and also increase the availability of paramedics and ambulances. Ontario providing the region with $1.8 million also for the dedicated offload nurses program that will hire more nurses and other healthcare professionals dedicated to offloading ambulance patients in hospital ERs. Niagara EMS members of QP Local 911 have been working without a contract since last September. The paramedics and dispatchers have voted in favor of strike action. Though no strike date has been set while public awareness campaigns continue, they're fighting for higher wages, better mental health support, and increased staffing to address what they call a severe emergency services crisis in Niagara. Reporting for CKTV News, I'm Bonnie Heslop.
4: Niagara Regional Transit will start running Sunday and holiday buses this weekend. General Manager Carla Stout says the new service will be introduced across regional bus route 751 and Niagara Transit Plus on-demand services.
7: The even bigger wow is that expansion also extends to intermunicipal travel on our Niagara Transit Plus system. For all of our frail seniors and persons with disabilities that use our Niagara Transit Plus, whether that's going from community to community because you need to make that trip because, you know, you qualify for specialized service, or if you're going to be using the on-demand.
4: Buses will not run on Christmas Day and New Year's Day. Sunday and holiday schedules and frequencies may differ from the weekday and Saturday schedules, but you're asked to double-check those schedules. It's Labor Day weekend, which means a busy summer tourist season has come to a close. The CEO of Niagara Parks says it's a little bit early, but overall, 2026 has been a good year for business. David Adame says they've seen double-digit growth in revenue from the U.S. and other foreign markets.
8: Diversification of our markets are very important. Our American audience returned in a strong way this year. So we had just a little bit of a dip last year in 2025, but we had really good growth this year.
4: Adame's noting that they saw single-digit growth, though, from Canadian travelers. Dorm rooms at colleges and universities also filling up this weekend. Brock University hosting its Welcome Weekend as 2,700 students will be moving into on-campus residence buildings. Manager of Off-Campus and Community Experience, Kristen Smith.
9: Students are assigned a date and a one-hour time slot, so they're either arriving Saturday or Sunday. And we know that they're coming, we know which buildings they're moving into, and they're greeted by volunteers who show them their way around campus as well as help to unload their items in their residence room. So really, my colleagues in the Department of Residence Housing have it down to a science.
4: Smith says the weekend also includes two new events. The Settling In Social takes place at the Rankin Family Pavilion, and Welcome Weekend Live features food trucks, live music, and lawn games in Jubilee Court. St. Catharines once again hosting the Niagara Greek Festival this Labor Day weekend. Things starting today, this afternoon, over at the St. Catherine Greek Orthodox Church on Niagara Street. The weekend featuring Greek food, music, and more. Harry Carosa says they'll also be collecting donations for community care and community crew on site.
10: What we're doing for both is we're offering up top, you know, $2, $5 donations, which will be split equally between community care and community crew throughout the festival grounds over the weekend, and we hope people can support. Both are excellent, worthy causes that help many people in Niagara.
4: Festival begins at 4 o'clock this afternoon, runs until 11 this evening, then 3 to 10 on Saturday and Sunday. They wrap up between 2 and 7 o'clock on Monday afternoon. For more local news that matters, go to cktvnews.com. In sports, the Blue Jays head into the weekend just a half game back of a wild card spot in the American League. Yeah, Toronto beating Cleveland yesterday 6-3 to pull closer to that final playoff spot with the Guardians. The Jays opening a series in Kansas City tonight. Welland Jackfish begin their best of seven CBL playoff series in London this evening. Welland finishing third in the regular season, but it was all thanks to tiebreakers. There were actually three teams with league best records of 31-17. The Jackfish hosting game two of the series tomorrow. Game three is back in London on Sunday. Canadians Leila Fernandez and Denis Shapovalov in action at the U.S. Open tennis tournament today. And a big weekend for the CFL kicks off tonight with Montreal hosting BC. The Ticats hosting the Argos for the Labor Day Classic on Monday. Kickoff for that one is set for 2:30 on Monday. Your weather's next.
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4: Forecast, what a weekend we've got ahead. Just a few clouds today. There's a slight chance of a shower early this morning and into the afternoon, but otherwise 25 is going to feel like 31. Tomorrow, lots of sunshine, 25 during the day. The humidex making it feel like 29. Sunny and 24 on Sunday. Holiday Monday, sunshine and 24. Back to school on Tuesday, a mix of sun and cloud up to 23 degrees.
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0: This is Steph Vivier in the morning. Well, thanks so much for being along, and welcome on in to your Friday before a long weekend. And it is Greek Fest this weekend. Bonnie Heslop broadcasting live this afternoon at Greek Fest. Go see her and say, where are Greg, Steph, and Gene? Because I didn't get an invite.
1: No.
0: Did you?
1: No, I didn't.
0: All right.
1: I think it's because of what happened last year.
0: I thought we signed something we weren't allowed to.
1: Okay.
0: Thanks, Gene. $20 million up for grabbing tonight's Lotto Max jackpot. We have a $100 OLG voucher to give away. Let's see which caller number we're looking for. That's on you, Greg.
2: 18.
0: 905-688-2582. 905-688-2582. Other than the last year's incident at Greek Fest, how's it going?
1: It involved Uzo and a swimming pool of tzatziki.
0: Gene.
1: That's all I'm saying.
0: Non-disclosure.
1: You could never put those two together
0: and figure out what happened. We're not allowed to.
1: Smelt like garlic for 8 weeks.
0: We apologized. Mm-hmm. We did.
1: Yes. But it was fun.
0: It was a good time.
1: Mm-hmm. I do throw out that bathing suit, though. Kind of smelled like Greg's car a little bit.
0: A little bit like Greg's
1: Very
0: car.
1: Very garlicky.
0: Yeah. Still spa-like out there today, though.
1: Spa-like, yep. And those, I heard the chimes again when I got out of the car.
0: It's beautiful.
1: Incredible.
0: It's beautiful. Beautiful things coming up on the show today?
1: You know what I think the lead story is going to be all morning long?
0: What's that?
1: The weather. It's going to be spectacular for this long weekend.
0: Soak it up, baby.
1: Like, I just can't wait. I'm going to get Alex to play the hallelujah, mm-hmm. hallelujah.
0: Yes.
1: Every time we do the weather and mention the weekend.
0: Get the Gene Vilaitis Choir on this.
1: I'm on it already.
0: Call them in.
1: Also, we're going to be talking about a new movie that's coming to TIFF. TIFF starts next week, Toronto International Film Festival. It's called Ladies and Gentlemen, Brian Mulroney. Now, it is set in a parallel universe to Canada where the official languages are French and Persian. And Brian Mulroney confers with the disembodied brain of a former prime minister, and Pierre Trudeau is portrayed as a giant head, and it's a horror film, and it's going to be, they play all the horror films at midnight at TIFF.
0: Yeah.
1: So this is something I want to see.
0: Sounds like something you want to go after you consume a lot of Uzo.
1: That's right.
0: Yeah. It's kind of.
1: That would help lubricate the brain a little bit.
0: I think so. Yeah, a little bit. That sounds
1: Ladies
0: interesting.
1: Ladies and gentlemen, Brian Mulroney.
0: And a giant head. What else is coming up on the show?
1: There we go. It's the long holiday weekend.
0: Finally. Yes. And what else is on the show?
1: Friday, another lesson in artificial intelligence. And boy, do we have a scary story that is going on in the States. The presidents of a number of AI companies have got together and they've signed a letter and they've sent it off to government saying things are getting out of control. Because what happened is a lot of bots got together without human supervision and they came up with their own conversation board on the net. And they're plotting to go into other companies and crash them to see if their safety devices are proper enough. So a human being actually discovered this. So this is bots, coding.
0: Right.
1: Robots.
0: On their own.
1: Yeah, working on their own. And they set up a chat board. This is getting scary.
0: It's getting scary.
1: That's really, really scary.
0: It's like, do we want to know more or do we want to know less,
1: All I need artificial intelligence to do is be able to fold a fitted sheet. Because when that happens, it's the end of the universe.
0: Do you ever watch those videos where they're like, we're going to show you how to fold a fitted sheet? Have you ever accomplished it?
1: As a matter of fact, I'm not trying to pat myself in the back here, but I am.
0: Okay.
1: Yes.
0: Bring a fitted sheet in next week.
1: I shall.
0: And you will teach me.
1: Oh, sure.
0: Okay.
1: It's actually not that hard.
0: I watch these videos. Mm-hmm. I swear I'm following step by step. I swear.
1: You have to practice a lot.
0: Okay. So it takes a bit.
1: And I'll bring in the Uzo, because that helps.
0: Well, all right.
1: Yeah.
0: Cheers.
1: Because
0: Muzzle.
1: Then you might need to lie down afterward.
0: Well, I'll have a nice sheet.
1: Exactly.
0: I'll have a nice clean sheet to fold. Does it matter the size? You can do any size.
1: Any size.
0: Okay.
1: Yeah.
0: All right. You bring a fitted sheet. I'll bring a fitted sheet. We're going to fold fitted sheets next week.
1: This is what it's come to. It's Fitted Sheet Friday.
0: Fitted Sheet Friday.
1: To go along with Double Shot Tuesday, kids.
0: Well, that's every single day, isn't it, Gene? All right. And anything else you want to highlight for us?
1: Well, we're going to talk to Animal Justice again, third time this week.
0: Yeah.
1: Because another one of the Marineland whales died in that bathtub in Chicago. There's got to be something wrong there. I mean, two Marineland whales die in within a week.
0: And another whale.
1: And another whale that had been there.
0: Yeah.
1: Like, what's happening there?
0: I don't know. I mean, they weren't going to live if they stayed here.
1: No, that's true. But, man, it's sad.
0: Yeah.
1: It is really sad.
0: I know they're going to do a lot of research on it. I saw the post from Shedd Aquarium, which is the aquarium that they're at. And it's sad. It's sad for the trainers. That
1: didn't you talk to somebody from Shedd? Yeah.
0: I talked to the San Antonio SeaWorld, which took.
1: Yeah, right.
0: Yeah. So, but no, nothing back from Shedd yet.
1: No, just sad. Anyway, we'll talk to Animal Justice, and we'll talk to Bonnie. Set up her show this
0: afternoon. Tell her I'm jealous.
1: Oh, jealous.
0: Just tell her I'm jealous. Tell her she has my number.
1: Mm-hmm.
0: You know?
1: You going to visit her?
0: Well, if she texts me.
1: Oh, okay.
0: If I get an invite. So far, no invite.
1: Oh.
0: Right?
1: Well, I'm checking my phone. I don't see anything.
0: Okay. Well, let her know.
1: It's because of what happened last year.
0: It's a big news item. Maybe you could cover it and say there must be a cell phone outage because neither me or Steph have received an invite to see you at Greek Fest.
1: This just in. Cell phones are not working.
0: Must not be. Otherwise.
1: Otherwise, would have the invite.
0: Would have an invite.
1: Yeah.
0: All right.
1: Holy souvlaki.
0: That's what one of our callers is saying this morning. Who is it, Greg?
2: Shelly.
0: Yay. Shelly, congratulations. You have a $100 OLG voucher and Lotto Max tonight.
1: $20 million, right?
0: Woo!
1: Ooh.
0: There we go.
1: Hallelujah is right.
3: Well, since we're delay-free on the QEW throughout Niagara, let's focus on lift bridge crossings, where we do have one up in Port Weller along Lakeshore. Expect delays there. No other bridges going up at this time. We are seeing some major delays, though, building on the eastbound 403 in two spots. First, the usual delays downhill after the link, and then eastbound slowdowns on the 403 start at Main and King, downtown Hamilton, and last through to Waterdown Road, all because of a stalled vehicle in the left lane by Highway 6 North. 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I'm Jody Thornton. This is your CKTV News traffic update.
4: Forecast, a mix of sun and cloud through the day today. 25 is going to feel like 31 a high this afternoon. 17 the low tonight. Then tomorrow clears out nicely. Mainly sunny skies, 25. That's going to feel closer to 29. Sunny and 24 on Sunday. Sunny and 24 on holiday Monday. Tuesday back to school, a mix of sun and cloud and 23.
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2: And thank you so much for doing that. Happy Friday, getting into it. It was last week that the administration in the U.S. decided that Lake Ontario would no more be known as Lake Ontario. Since then, heads have been shaking on both sides of the border about this decision. Joining us now to discuss it more from Brock University, Associate Professor with Political Science, Paul Hamilton. Good morning, Professor.
3: Good morning, Seth.
2: Great to have you back on the show. Thanks for being here.
3: Thank you.
2: All right, so your reaction when you heard about the renaming that was signed last week?
3: My real reaction was, partly not surprised, but partly I just can't believe how, frankly, deranged the president seems to have become.
2: I'm glad you're with the rest of us, because I know what you're saying when you say partly not surprised, because there have been these wild decisions and declarations that have been made. But, you know, I think it's good that each time it happens, we continue to be surprised. I don't want us to become used to this as decorum that is befitting of this office.
3: Yeah, my first surprise was when he made comments about John McCain in 2015, and I didn't think he'd have a prayer after that because you can't besmirch John McCain. And here we are 11 years later. And, this is another example of this. You know, he's got so many things on his plate between Iran and the economy and the upcoming election, and yet he would take time out of his day and actually considerably more behind-the-scenes work to change all the federal references to Lake Ontario to Lake America.
2: Right. Yeah, there's a lot that goes into all of that. And I'm glad you pointed that out, because it's one thing to see the cameras on him, you know, with his Sharpie and signing this executive order. But now the work would continue in the background, and there's a cost to that, right? If I'm one of the electorate, that's annoying.
3: Yeah, in fact, I just noticed this the other day, that Rochester City Council voted unanimously to continue to respect the name Lake Ontario and refuse to use the new name delegated by the president. And you'll see this everywhere. And you'll see it in the campaign ads, I think, too, in the fall. Well, they're already out now, where Democrats are going to accuse the president of fiddling while, you know, America burns.
2: Right. And I know I saw a news article about businesses that are on the American side, but on Lake Ontario, that the names of the businesses had to do with Ontario or Lake Ontario. And they're sitting there going, what do we do now? Like, do we change it?
3: You know, I don't think this has any other consequence than to rile up Canadians. And especially I saw it myself kind of as a particular dig at Premier Ford, who, you know, made some kind of, you know, crude remarks toward the president. And I think that was part of that spat. But I don't think it has any real bearing on much else. Because, of course, it's not an act of Congress. Executive orders are used a lot now because Congress is so dysfunctional. And the executive order has no permanence. As soon as the next president comes in, they could rescind, you know, all of these Trump-era executive orders.
2: Yeah, and I do wonder if that might be the first day of an office. You know, I guess it depends what happens in a couple of years.
3: Well, it would be
2: now
3: a nice gesture to a loyal ally, you know, if the very first thing that the new president, I'm assuming we get a Democrat, that the first thing they would do is rescind this particular executive order.
2: And so I think it's entirely possible that he could rescind it at one point, too, right? Like, because he does change his mind quite a bit.
3: It's possible. I don't know. I just find it very difficult to frame his behavior in kind of rational terms. You know, I was looking today just to check. And if you go on Apple Maps, I'm in Canada, of course, it says Gulf of Mexico, but underneath in brackets, Gulf of America.
2: Mm-hmm.
3: And I don't think he's likely to change that. I think he's very conscious about you know, conceding or backtracking even on something as silly as this. It might possibly be a kind of symbolic gesture in future trade talks, but I really doubt it. I actually think he'll just forget this and walk away from it.
2: Yeah, like many other things that are going on. Talking to Associate Professor of Political Science Paul Hamilton with Brock University about the quote-unquote renaming of Lake Ontario by the U.S. President last week. Our response, Professor, here in Ontario, you mentioned Doug Ford, and I tend to agree with you. I think, you know, that kind of went along with that series of back and forth that they had at the beginning of last week, that he put this sign up, right, in the Grimsby area that said, you know, Lake Ontario, you know, now and always or whatever it said, $25,000 to do that. And I've seen differing opinions in terms of like, if we even needed to do this, like you've mentioned how it's incited the Canadian public. Do we need to respond in that way?
3: Well, I mean, the Carney approach seems to be to kind of ignore and downplay it. But Premier Ford, of course, if you watched his behavior toward the Trump situation for the last couple of years, he's always been the more kind of aggressive, you know, guy. And I think the sign, you know, fits with that persona. And I also wonder, you know, we criticize people for doing something. I wonder if there'd be people criticizing him for not doing something, you know, so. This seems to me to be a pretty reasonable gesture, you know, clearly stating that we're not going to bend over for this crazy renaming. But I think the Prime Minister probably has a more substantive approach in the long term, because he's sort of ignoring it, not getting into a silly fight with President Trump.
2: Yeah, they seem to be sort of good cop, bad cop in all of this.
3: Exactly. Yeah.
2: Yeah. But I think it's been positive, though, for Doug Ford. It seemed like, you know, his political popularity was waning throughout the beginning part of this year with different scandals, you know, Plaingate and all of this. And that's, I guess, one thing that I don't know that I've noticed that's come out of this for the premier in terms of, you know, him inserting himself in this fight.
3: Yeah, I think you're right. And he held on to, his party held on to a couple of by-elections. I don't know if there's any connection, probably not. But, I think for him, it's kind of politically handy for him.
2: Well, it's always a pleasure to talk to you. Thanks for stopping by the show.
3: Not at all. Thank you.
2: Yeah, that is Brock Associate Professor of Political Science, Paul Hamilton, joining us this morning. Just talking about this renaming of Lake Ontario by the U.S. President. Some interesting insights there, as always, from Professor Hamilton. All right, coming up at the 8 o'clock hour, we will get you ready for the weekend full of entertainment. I'm going to get my butt into a theater this weekend. I am dedicating to it. Now, I haven't even seen Spider-Man yet, so maybe that's on the docket, but I know Richard Krause is going to have a host of other movies for us to check out. By any means, Onslaught and Mayday are the shows that he is going to be highlighting for us this morning. Coming up next, Matt Holmes is going to highlight all you need to know to get into your day here on CKTV News.
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7: Good morning. I'm Matt Holmes. We'll get some sunshine through the day. Right now, we're sitting at 19 degrees. Coming up, ending the state of emergency, welcoming students back in a high-profile estate fight. First check on traffic.
8: Highway delays on the QEW throughout Niagara in either direction. We're up to speed. We do have those issues, though, on the on-ramp from Glendale to the Niagara-bound QEW. We have a stalled vehicle taking up a lane. We're seeing some delays mounting now on the downbound Red Hill from Queenston through to the QEW, and eastbound delays on the 403 now, pretty much all the way through before Aberdeen, all the way out to Waterdown Road because of that stalled vehicle past Highway 6 North. Jumpstart helps kids across Canada access sport and play so more kids can get into the game. Learn more at jumpstart.canadiantire.ca. I'm Jody Thornton. 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
7: In news, it's Labor Day weekend and much of our attention now heading back to school. Educators say the rapid pace at which artificial intelligence is developing requires the creation of a framework guiding teachers on how to incorporate the technology in the classroom. The integration of AI in the classroom has largely been left up to school districts to manage. Michelle Carlos is a digital coach and says the framework could help smaller boards.
9: Smaller school divisions probably don't have as many resources to support developing this, to support the training of staff. So I feel like for equity reasons that definitely national guidelines and provincial guidelines would be super helpful.
7: The federal government's national AI strategy doesn't specifically outline guidelines for the use of artificial intelligence in elementary, middle, or high school settings, but it does include a new literacy initiative to offer entry-level AI training. Now, it is going to be a busy weekend at post-secondary schools across the province with students moving in. Brock University hosting its welcome weekend that includes 2 days of activities ahead of the school year. Kristen Smith is manager of off-campus and community experience. She says students will be moving into the on-campus residence buildings on Saturday and Sunday.
10: We have about 2,700 students moving into residence, and they will be split between the 2 days. So lots of family and supporters coming to campus to see that students are all set up. And off-campus students will have moved in maybe today if their leases were starting today. And of course, we have local students as well who have been here all summer long and throughout the years, and they might be starting their startup rock as well.
7: Smith says the weekend also includes food trucks, live music, and lawn games in Jubilee Court. Now, it has been a good summer for tourism operators. The Labor Day weekend is the unofficial end of the tourist season, but it appears that plenty of people have been visiting Niagara Falls. David Adames, the CEO over at Niagara Parks.
11: So we had growth in all of our markets, domestic, U.S. and other international. So we had double-digit revenue growth from the U.S. and from other international. And actually, it was single-digit growth in revenue from the domestic market.
7: Adame says they were happy to see more American visitors after a slight drop in 2025. He adds that many attractions will still have extended hours this weekend as the summer winds down. We officially have a new $20 bill that's set to come into circulation early next year. A portrait of King Charles will be included on the bill, which still features the Canadian National Vimy Ridge Memorial over in France. Bank of Canada Governor Tiff Macklem says the new banknote has been made more secure to prevent forgeries.
12: Banknote security is critical for Canadian consumers and businesses and for the integrity of our currency system. With this new note, the Bank of Canada continues its relentless fight against counterfeiting, because counterfeiters, unfortunately, are always on the job.
7: Prime Minister Mark Carney says he'll have one simple message for Vladimir Putin if the Russian president attends the G20 leaders summit. Get out of Ukraine. The summit will be hosted by U.S. President Donald Trump in Miami in December, and there's signs that he might allow Putin to attend.
13: It's the host prerogative to invite who they invite to the G20. They're very valid reasons. Russia's unprovoked attack in 2014 was why they were ejected from the G7, and then further attacks of almost 5 years ago now.
7: Trump said his government invited Russia because, get this, the U.S. likes to get along with everybody. And you'll be able to catch a Sunday and Holiday Monday bus in Niagara this weekend as Niagara Regional Transit expands its service. We get the details from CKTV's Bonnie Heslop.
2: Buses will now run 7 days a week. The new service on Sundays and holidays will be introduced across all regional bus routes, Route 751, and also Niagara Transit Plus and its on-demand services. The only holidays the buses will not be running, Christmas Day
14: and New Year's Day. General Manager Carla Stout says people have been asking for this for a long time.
15: But people don't just work a five-day work week anymore. 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
14: Sunday and holiday schedules and frequencies may differ than the other days of the week, so you're asked to double-check the schedules. The Sunday service will start this weekend. 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
7: 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In sports, the Blue Jays opening a series in Kansas City tonight, just a half game back of that final wildcard spot in the American League. Toronto beat Cleveland yesterday 6-3. That got them closer to the Guardians, who currently hold that wildcard spot. Well, and Jackfish begin the playoffs tonight in London. It's game one of their best of seven CBL playoff series. Well, in finishing third in the regular season, the Jackfish will host game two of that series tomorrow. Game three is back in London on Sunday. Over to the U.S. Open Tennis Tournament today. Two Canadians in action, Leila Fernandez and Denis Shapovalov, will take the court. And a big weekend for the CFL kicking off tonight. Montreal hosting BC, but it's all about the Labor Day Classic on Monday in Hamilton. The Ticats hosting the Argos, kickoff at 2:30. Your weather's next.
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7: Forecast, what a weekend we've got ahead. Just a few clouds today. There's a slight chance of a shower early this morning and into the afternoon, but otherwise 25 is going to feel like 31. Tomorrow, lots of sunshine, 25 during the day, the Humidex making it feel like 29. Sunny and 24 on Sunday, holiday Monday, sunshine and 24. Back to school on Tuesday, a mix of sun and cloud up to 23 degrees.
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25: This is Steph Vivier in the morning.
2: And good morning to you. We just started a new week 4 days ago. It's September 4th. But do we need a new month is what I meant to say. Do we need all these months? Do we need 12 full months, Greg? Is that too many months? This is a post that's been going viral. Someone said, kind of dumb that the months are different lengths. 365 should be divided into five equal months of 73 days each. They would be called Jebruary, Maypril, Jogusk, Soctober, and Neckember. Which one of those sounds like a medical ailment that you don't want to get? I think Neckember. How did they get the tumor out while they did the Neckember procedure? What do you think of this idea?
0: That's stupid. A true solar year takes about, what, 365 days?
2: Right. I don't know what they would do on leap year, but other than that, 5 months, 73 days each. Now, some months feel like they're 73 days.
0: Yes.
2: Some of them feel like they're 3 days.
0: That's true.
2: That's just how it goes. I do like the word Maypril. That's funny.
0: If anything, just make them 30 days. No 31, no 28. Mm-hmm. I know we need the leap year to even things out in
2: right.
0: space. But I'm tired of doing that rhyme.
2: I don't even know the rhyme. I could make it, I make it wrong all the time, and then I don't know what days. I just remember what months have 31 days and which ones have 30. That's my secret. Hot take, just remember.
0: Right.
2: There's 30 days in September. That's all I know.
0: April, June, and November.
2: How's the rhyme go? 30 days in September.
0: April, June, and November. All the rest have 31 except for February alone.
1: What?
2: What? Really ran out of steam there.
0: Yeah.
2: Shakespeare?
0: Yeah. Yeah.
2: 30 days has September, April, June, and November?
0: Mm-hmm.
2: All the rest of 31.
0: 30. Oh, wait.
2: No.
0: Yo, 31. Yeah.
2: See?
0: Yeah.
2: It's easy to mix up.
0: Jeez.
2: It's easy to mix up.
0: August has 31.
2: Right. But we're not there anymore. Now we're in September.
0: September, yeah, has 31. Yeah.
2: Okay. No, it has 30.
0: 30.
2: It has 30. It starts the rhyme. That's what I'm saying. It's a terrible rhyme. You only know how to say the rhyme. You don't actually translate it into information. Okay, here's a rundown of some of the best responses to this idea that we should have 5 equal months of 73 days. 13 months, 28 days each. That's 364. And then New Year's Day is a special break. Like, we don't even count that day. Which, for some people, it's kind of a hangover, so they don't count that day at all. I prefer the Egyptian method, 12 even months of 30 days, than a 5 or 6 day holiday festival. I like that. Just cut 5 or 6 days off where you are literally not accountable to anybody. Sounds great to me. Living through a 73 day jogist would finish people.
0: I can't even remember which days have 31 and 30 days. I'm not remembering all these new dumb titles, joggist.
2: Well, you just have 5 of them. They're just 5.
0: How do you see the calendar in your head? How do you map out the months?
2: Like now?
0: Yeah, just like every year, every day, like.
2: Mm-hmm.
0: Do you see it horizontally?
2: Oh, we're back to the horizontal vertical.
0: Right. So do you picture the calendar like a straight line left to right?
2: No.
0: January through December?
2: No.
0: That's how I see it.
2: You see it that way?
0: Yeah, I see it like...
2: You're a horizontal guy.
0: Yeah.
2: I'm a vertical girl.
0: So you go down?
2: I go down.
0: From January?
2: Yeah.
0: What color is August?
2: Orange.
0: Really?
2: Yeah.
0: It's red to me.
2: It's red.
0: Yeah,
2: okay,
0: yeah, yeah,
2: red's
0: yeah.
2: December.
0: No.
2: What color is June?
0: June's yellow.
2: I would say teal.
0: Teal?
2: Yeah.
0: What? Come on.
2: What color's March?
0: December's blue. March.
2: December, I could give you December being blue.
0: March is
2: I think
0: orange.
2: January's blue.
0: January's blue.
2: March is green.
0: March could be green. I see it as an orange.
2: Okay.
0: April's like purple. July's
2: April's pink.
0: July. Oh! What color is the number 7?
2: The gray.
0: It's yellow.
2: There's no way the number 7's yellow.
0: It has to be.
2: It could be green, but it can't be yellow.
0: It's not green. 7.
2: What color is 5?
0: Five's blue.
2: I think five is blue, too.
0: Yeah.
2: All right, so we can agree.
0: But August is red, no?
2: No, August is orange.
0: Orange. Okay, September is yellow to me.
2: No.
0: No?
2: No. You said April was yellow.
0: No, April's purple.
2: September. Okay, how about this? September is red.
0: Okay.
2: What's November? Gray.
0: November is like beige.
2: It's gray.
0: Yeah.
2: November's gray.
0: December's blue.
2: December can be blue, but September will be red. It's not going to be yellow. What's January? Silver.
0: Black. Dark. It's just dark.
2: Just dark. Oh, all right. Well, I'm sure this has been very educational for everyone.
0: How many days?
2: 73.
0: What color's the traffic report? It's green.
2: It's
0: right?
2: Green. Yeah. Hopefully.
3: Well, accessing the Glendale roundabout on-ramp to the Niagara-bound QEW, a bit challenging. We have a left lane blocked with a stalled vehicle there, so keep an eye out for that. Further up on the eastbound 405, heading over to Western New York on the Queenston-Lewiston Bridge, we probably have a 6 or 7 minute delay. We're seeing downbound delays down the Red Hill approaching the QEW. Eastbound 403, looks like problems may be in the process of clearing after Highway 6. It's starting to thin out through there. On now at Shoppers Drug Mart, get up to $900 off when redeeming up to 500,000 PC Optimum points during the Super Redemption event. 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I'm Jody Thornton. 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
7: Forecast, a mix of sun and cloud through the day today. 25 is going to feel like 31 a high this afternoon. 17 the low tonight. Then tomorrow clears out nicely. Mainly sunny skies, 25. That's going to feel closer to 29. Sunny and 24 on Sunday. Sunny and 24 on holiday Monday. Tuesday back to school. A mix of sun and cloud in 23.
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5: Well, thank you so much for being along. I have not been here on a Friday in many a Friday, and that means I have been missing out on my weekly dose of Richard Krause. So excited to chat with him this morning. Good morning, Richard.
6: Morning. How are you?
5: I'm very well. And so since I haven't been talking to you, I got tricked last weekend. We were looking to see a movie, and Kevin, my husband, was convinced that By Any Means was out and we could see it. And so he's like, I want to see the first. It started with, I want to see the new Mark Wahlberg movie. And then it's my job, Richard, to figure out what the heck he's talking about. It took me a good 20 minutes to figure out he meant By Any Means, and that no, it wasn't out last weekend.
6: No, it's out in theaters right now. It starts today, and it's Mark Wahlberg, although he doesn't look like Mark Wahlberg. He's got a big fake nose and a crazy 1970s kind of comb over that disguises him a little bit. But he plays a New York City hitman who works for a crime family. He's a mafia guy who also works for the FBI. So the year is 1966. The action happens in Mississippi. You've got a voting rights activist who was murdered by the Klan. The neighbors won't talk. They're afraid to speak to the FBI for fear of retribution from the Klan. So they send an FBI agent in, played by Yahya Abdul-Mateen II. He is a black FBI agent, and they think, well, this will make it more comfortable for the voting registers, the murdered man's neighbors to speak with him. But they team him with this hitman who has worked undercover, I guess, for the FBI for many years, and he's kind of a fixer. He goes in and gets the job done, whether he has to torture someone or beat them or whatever it is to get a confession out of them. So the movie is supposed to be about this kind of push and pull between a law and order guy and a guy who has no interest in the rules or how things are done legally. But instead, what ends up happening is you have a movie that kind of glorifies the idea that maybe it's okay to beat someone with a baseball bat to knock a confession out of them. And so, you know, intellectually, it is completely wrong. But on a visceral level, you kind of go, yeah, well, the guy kind of deserved a bit of a beating. So it's going to polarize audiences a little bit. It is morally gray. That's absolute. And it doesn't, I don't think, make the point that it wanted to make. I think that it ends up glorifying the violence rather than making us question it. And for that reason, it doesn't get a big thumbs up. But if you like movies like Death Wish and other kind of revenge fantasy movies, this might be for you.
5: Is there any basis on like a historical thing that happened in this movie? Like, I'm going to, of course, be Googling, is it based on a true story?
6: Well, it's allegedly based on a true story. So there is a real life FBI agent called Lindy DeVecchio, and there is a real life hitman apparently who murdered more than 60 people over his I guess career, and his name in real life is Gregory Scarpa. And so, yeah, apparently allegedly, no one's confirming it. Might have happened, might not have happened, but yeah, it's based on a true story.
5: Hmm, okay. That is by any means. Next up, you have for us Onslaught.
6: Yeah, this is the kind of movie that tends to get released at this time of year. It's a big action film. It is Adria Arjona. And if you saw the movie Hitman with Glenn Powell, she was the female lead opposite him, and she's fantastic. Here she is playing a much different kind of role. That was a comedic role. This is not. She plays a former U.S. Army sniper. She's left that life behind. She's suffering from PTSD. She's living in the New Mexico desert, and she just essentially wants to be left alone. But she has concerns. Her daughter shows up, her young daughter, who she's co-parenting unexpectedly, and stays for the weekend. Well, things are happening at this compound that's close to where she lives, and she knows it's military, but she doesn't know what's happening. And what's actually happening is that there's a mad scientist who is creating these super soldiers, and a

0: interests in mind. It wants to be about a lot of big high-minded things, and it is to a certain extent, but it's also quite violent. And you mix those two things together, and neither of them really click. So what you end up getting is a really subtext-heavy movie that doesn't have the kind of thrills, because they're sort of slightly overwhelmed by the things that the movie is trying to say and the things that the movie is trying to preach to you. So not completely successful, and it's a shame, because I think Adria Arjona is a superstar in the making, or in the waiting, I guess. But this one's not going to be the one that does it, I don't think.
1: Okay, so a couple of base hits. I got to pay attention to baseball now that it's September, Richard. I just ignore it until now. A couple of base hits so far. Mayday is the last movie you're going to review for us today. You can watch that on streaming. How about this? Yep. Is it a home run?
0: Well, maybe not a home run, but it's on Apple TV Plus today, and it's a big action movie. It stars Ryan Reynolds as a U.S. Navy pilot. He's downed in the Russian wilderness and then rescued by an eccentric ex-KGB agent played by Kenneth Branagh. And they are either going to bond and maybe they will escape this kind of terrible situation. It's the Cold War. It's 1987. Being caught in one another's company could lead to serious consequences for both of them, or if they don't bond, then, you know, terrible things are probably going to happen. So it's an, you know, a movie that is an odd couple buddy movie, I suppose. And it's got these big action sequences. There's big planes are crashing, and there's missiles, and there's all sorts of big things that probably would have looked great on the big screen. But as it is, we'll have to watch them at home on Apple TV Plus. But then Kenneth Branagh just strolls in, steals the entire movie away from the action sequences, away from Ryan Reynolds, who's doing a riff on his usual kind of smart alecky one-liner spouting character. And Kenneth Branagh, with a Russian accent and a big old beard, just manages to make the movie his own. And it seems effortless, and he is the reason to watch this movie, not the action, not Ryan Reynolds, not any of that stuff.
1: Okay. You know what, that odd couple comedy thing, though, that is like the Ryan Reynolds signature at this point. That's kind of what we expect from him.
0: That and that sort of a way, he's got a really unique way of delivering a line.
1: Yeah.
0: And it has worked for him ever since the Van Wilder movies. You know, he's just got a, he's got an interesting delivery. But here, Kenneth Branagh, maybe a little bit more interesting.
1: Okay, cool. Well, go ahead. It's called Mayday. You can stream it on Apple. Richard, always great to chat with you. I've been missing you. Thank you so much for chatting this morning.
0: We'll speak next week.
1: You got it. Richard Krause reviewing the movies of the week for you. By Any Means, Onslaught, and Mayday are the movies you can catch. And By Any Means in theaters, Onslaught in theaters, and Mayday is streaming on Apple TV. All right, back to school happening in, well, you know, I can't talk about it right now, right? We're not allowed to say that on this this Friday of a long weekend. You got to enjoy the long weekend, but we will help get you set for that coming up in just a little bit. Matt Holmes with your news here on CKTV News.

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1: Good morning. I'm Matt Holmes. 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Got a few clouds through the day today. Right now it's 19 degrees coming up, ending the state of emergency, welcoming students back at a high-profile estate fight. First check on traffic.
2: We're waiting the clear way of problems on the Glendale ramp to the Niagara-bound QEW, where we see some slowdowns getting onto the highway and further up eastbound on the 405 after Stanley, getting across the Queen St. Louis Bridge, a bit of a wait for truck drivers this morning. Now on the southbound stretch of Highway 58 coming away from the tunnel and Thorold Stone Road, we see some delays there too. Now if you want more frequent traffic updates, you can find them at cktvnews.com. 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I'm Jody Thornton. 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
1: In news, the state of emergency in St. Catharines has now ended. CKTV's Bunny Heslop reports.
3: The city says ending the state of emergency does not mean flood recovery is over, and residents continue to deal with the damage to their homes, the cleanup, and insurance claims. The city also continues to assess and repair damage to municipal infrastructure. The decision to end the state of emergency was made as immediate emergency conditions have now stabilized, and the city continues its transition from emergency response to ongoing recovery. The declaration was made on August the 3rd, following the second significant rainfall event in less than a week and a third over 12 days. More than 100 millimeters of rain fell across much of St. Catharines during the August 2nd and 3rd storm, following rainfall totals of up to 138 millimeters during a storm on July 27th and 28th. However, there was an earlier storm on July the 21st that had already saturated the ground. The city says it continues to pursue support from the provincial and federal governments. Reporting for CKTV News, I'm Bonnie Heslop.
1: The province says they've increased funding for Niagara EMS by 11%. Niagara West MPP Sam Osterhoff says they're investing $37 million to help connect more people to emergency care faster and increase availability of paramedics and ambulances. Niagara EMS members have been working without a contract since September of last year. Paramedics and dispatchers voting overwhelmingly in favor of a strike mandate, though no strike date has been set. They are looking for higher wages, better mental health support, increased staffing to address what they call a severe emergency services crisis here in Niagara. Niagara Regional Transit will run 7 days a week as it expands its Sunday and holiday services. General Manager Carlos Stout says starting this Sunday, Sunday and holiday service will be introduced on regional bus routes.
4: That includes the 40, 50, 60, and 70 series routes that travel between St. Catharines, Thorold, Niagara Falls, and Welland, as well as our expansion routes 22 to Fort Erie, 25 to the city of Port Colborne, and the new Route 751 community bus in Fort Erie. So all of those services are now going to be running 7 days a week.
1: Service will operate on Sundays and all statutory holidays except for Christmas and New Year's Day. Niagara Transit Plus, the on-demand service that lets riders book shared rides in areas where there are no bus routes, will operate on Sundays and holidays between 10 in the morning and 6 in the evening. Students will be heading back to college and university campuses this weekend. Brock University hosting Welcome Weekend on Saturday and Sunday with 2,700 students moving into on-campus residence buildings. Thousands more will be moving to off-campus homes. Manager of off-campus and community experience Kristen Smith says this year's weekend has expanded to include some new events.
5: Welcome Weekend Live happening in our Jubilee Courtyard on campus, so a beautiful treed space in the center of campus. We'll have live music, food trucks, lawn games for students. Upper year students will be here greeting first year students and introducing them to each other, making those connections, and we're welcoming back returning students as well to join us in the courtyard.
1: Another new event called the Settling In Social takes place at the Rankin Family Pavilion, and the Badgers will also host home openers in women's rugby and soccer as well as men's soccer. The Niagara Greek Festival is back this weekend. It actually kicks off today at St. Catherine Greek Orthodox Church on Niagara Street in St. Catharines. Harry Carosa says the 18th edition of the festival includes many of your favorites.
6: Our authentic favorites, gyro, chicken souvlaki, moussaka, kokkinisto lamb, shanks, spanakopita, Greek salad, pita wraps, and our Greek fries are back. And we've got baklava, galaktoboutika desserts, cookies, Greek frappe coffee, so lots of food offerings.
1: They will also be collecting donations for community care and community crew on site. The festival runs today between 4 and 11, then 3 to 10 on Saturday and Sunday. They wrap up Monday night at 7. And a court battle is brewing over Jimmy Buffett's $275 million estate.
7: The late singer's widow, Jane Buffett, and the estate's co-trustee, Richard Mosenter, have filed lawsuits against each other over concerns about how the trust is being managed. Estate planning attorneys say the dispute highlights an important lesson for families with assets. Even trusts designed to avoid legal conflicts can end up in court if there are disagreements over money, management, or expectations. Experts say clear planning and communication can help prevent similar disputes. I'm Monica Nelson.
1: For more local news that matters, go to cktvnews.com. In sports, the Blue Jays head into the weekend just a half game back of a wild card spot in the American League. Yeah, Toronto beating Cleveland yesterday 6-3 to pull closer to that final playoff spot with the Guardians. The Jays opening a series in Kansas City tonight. Welland Jackfish begin their best of seven CBL playoff series in London this evening. Welland finishing third in the regular season, but it was all thanks to tiebreakers. There were actually three teams with league best records of 31-17. The Jackfish hosting game two of the series tomorrow. Game 3 is back in London on Sunday. Canadians Leila Fernandez and Denis Shapovalov in action at the U.S. Open Tennis Tournament today. And a big weekend for the CFL kicks off tonight with Montreal hosting BC. The Ticats hosting the Argos for the Labor Day Classic on Monday. Kickoff for that one is set for 2:30 on Monday. Your weather's next.
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1: Forecast a few clouds today, but lots of sun to go with it. 25, feeling like 31. Tonight down to 17. Tomorrow, 25 degrees. That's going to feel like 29, but lots of sunshine right through your weekend, actually. Sunny and 24 on Sunday. Sunshine and 24 for Labor Day Monday. A sun cloud mix and 23 to go back to school on Tuesday.
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14: It is just about back to school time. Cue the Adam Sandler, back to school, back to school. And parents emptying the wallets, you guys did the back to school thing? Shopping thing?
15: Somewhat, yeah.
14: Okay. Your son's pretty easy, though. You said he doesn't require a new backpack every year?
15: Yeah, no, he loves his backpack. He refuses to give it up. I'm fine with that.
14: Oh, yeah.
15: It's still in great shape. Sure. Good size.
14: Yeah.
15: Clean.
14: You don't have to buy a new one, don't.
15: Shoes. Got him some shoes. You know, some t-shirts and stuff, but nothing crazy.
14: Feet are always growing. Also, they smell. Kids' feet smell. What's going on with that?
15: Yeah.
14: Is that just the kids I know?
15: Well, all summer, they don't care what they're wearing, right? Like, they'll put on the same socks and, you know, like, he won't change his clothes for 4 days. No, I'm kidding. But, you know, like, they just don't care.
14: They just don't care. That's fabulous.
15: He'll run outside in his socks. I'm like, what are you doing?
14: They're all black on the bottom. It's a great time to be alive. Back to school time, though, and you know I do love to get nosy about what people are spending on what, and I've got four examples of how much parents are spending on back to school. So we're going to start with a single mom of an eighth grader. They've got annual income here. Annual income, 70 grand, spending 1,300 bucks for back to school. Looks like a little cringe on your face there, Greg.
15: Yeah.
14: Too much?
15: 1,300?
14: 1,300. I'm going to break it down for you. School supplies, 150. Clothing and shoes, 600. Tech and electronics, 50. School fees, 50. Extracurriculars and sports, 350. Surprise costs, 100. And then snacks and lunches, 40 bucks a week. So they've got the food in there, which I don't think is... I mean, obviously, it's in there, but I don't know that... They've put it in there. All right, let's move on to a 8th grader, 110. That's the annual income. And we're spending 1,900 bucks.
15: What?
14: Yeah. School supplies, 50. Clothing and shoes, 200. Extracurriculars, 1,550. So that's really where this one got out of control, because they're putting the extracurriculars in there. It's part of all the fees, though.
15: Like after school stuff?
14: I would say probably what? After school stuff, or maybe, like, I know your son does drums, right? That kind of.
15: Yeah, but I don't put that in the back to school kitty.
14: Yeah, but if you did, you could see how it would get up there.
15: Okay.
14: Next one, we've got some parents who prefer not to say their annual income. And when you hear the amount that they've spent on back to school, I think we can assume that it's a lot. So school supplies, 100. Clothing and shoes, 950. Tech and electronics, 550 to 650. School fees, 100. Extracurriculars, $4,750. Kid probably plays hockey.
15: Yeah, and he shops at Banana Republic.
14: $7,500. $7,500.
15: Should be $75.
14: That's about what we got to spend.
15: Yeah.
14: There was no way. Oh, we growing over $100? Are you kidding me? Annual income for this mom and dad, $130,000. For their kids, they got $710. Biggest line item here again with the extracurriculars, $300. So the moral of the story, what I'm learning here is, as long as you don't put your kids in sports or extracurriculars, it's not that expensive. What about the actual, like, because when I think about back to school shopping, I think about clothing and shoes, right? Like those
15: yeah.
14: are, yeah, that's what's.
15: And so, your binder, some paper,
14: mm-hmm.
15: you know, pens, pencils.
14: Right.
15: Depends what age you are.
14: You get 50 bucks, right? 50 bucks?
15: Yeah.
14: Yeah, that's enough for
15: a
14: that.
15: Pencil case.
14: Oh, that's a good. Good
15: your trapper good. Keeper binder.
14: Yeah, so they with a whoosh,
15: yeah.
14: with the Velcro
15: whoosh,
14: when you open it up.
15: Mm-hmm.
14: Do they still have those?
15: I bet they do.
14: I bet they do. Everything old is new again, Greg. How much are shoes? We bought some shoes for Emily for the back to school, and they were about 50 bucks.
15: Yeah, that sounds right.
14: Yeah. It was also on a BOGO.
15: Okay.
14: You know what a BOGO is?
15: Buy one, get one.
14: You do. But it's not the BOGO of our day.
15: No.
14: It's not the actual getting one when
15: you... Two for one?
14: No. Yeah. It's buy one, get one 50% off. So it's like, here's a 25% discount.
15: It's buy one, hey, get another one while you're here. It's not... Like, it's not any discount.
14: Yeah, it's just, yeah. It's just like...
15: They want you to get another
14: we're
15: one.
14: We're inviting you to also buy more.
15: Yeah.
14: And we're using this fun little acronym to make you think that it's a deal. So, Emily picked out the shoes. She needed to get a backpack. She's 7, and this broke my heart, Greg, but she told me she doesn't want a kiddie backpack anymore. Like, she doesn't want a childish backpack.
15: Yeah.
14: She wanted a serious backpack.
15: Mm-hmm.
14: So, we went over and looked at them. She tried them all on. She had to strut up and down the runway to try it out.
15: Oh, yeah. Fashion show at
14: fashion
15: lunch.
14: Show it up. Yep. And she picked the backpack. And I said, oh, this is a BOGO. And she said, what's a BOGO? So I had to explain it to her.
15: Right.
14: And I believe in that moment, a shopping monster was created.
15: Way to go.
14: I created my own little shopping monster. I felt really sad, though. She didn't want, like a princess backpack or a unicorn backpack. She got a Nike backpack.
15: No, I want Lululemon.
14: Oh, no. Oh, no. Aunt Steph's going to have to get another show on this radio station if I'm going to be able to keep up with back-to-school shopping next year. What do you think's the right amount? Like, you've got parents on this thing spending from $750.
15: I don't include extracurricular.
14: Okay, take that out. Take out that line item.
15: Yeah.
14: If you take that line item out, you've got $1,400.
15: At the most, maybe.
14: $3,000.
15: $175.
14: $175. That's enough. Yeah. You get shoes for $50.
15: Yeah.
14: Right? Couple of...
15: High school, I think, is different.
14: Well, they should have a part-time job.
15: There's that, too. They can get their own shoes and stuff, but...
14: Yeah.
15: For elementary, you know, grade four?
14: Yeah. One new outfit.
15: That's it.
14: That's all you need.
15: They have the indoor and outdoor shoes they got.
14: Well, the outdoor shoes are the indoor shoes from last year.
15: Last year, yeah.
14: Everyone knows that.
15: Yeah.
14: Everyone knows that. Well, parents and kids, what a auspicious time of the year. Enjoy this last weekend, though, because Tuesday, it's all happening. This is CKTV News.
2: We're seeing major construction off the highways on Old Highway 8 on Regional Road 81, that is, King Street, west of Ontario Street in Beamsville. We see delays and lane restrictions from Mountain View Road right through to Lincoln. We also have a ramp partially blocked from Glendale to the Niagara-bound QEW. It's pretty much thinned out now in terms of delays eastbound 403 after Highway 6 North. Problems are cleared through there. 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I'm Jody Thornton. 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
1: Forecast a few clouds today, but lots of sun to go with it. 25 feeling like 31. Tonight down to 17. Tomorrow, 25 degrees. That's going to feel like 29, but lots of sunshine right through your weekend, actually. Sunny at 24 on Sunday. Sunshine and 24 for Labor Day Monday, a sun cloud mix and 23 to go back to school on Tuesday.
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14: Kids heading back to class, some excited, some bummed that summer is over, and some in real fear that bullying will start back up again. Our next guest is going to help arm you with all the information you know to support your child. Joining us now, Brock University Associate Professor Ann Farrell. Good morning, Professor.
22: Hi, good morning.
14: Thanks so much for being here.
22: Thank you so much for having me.
14: All right. I always like to frame the conversation around bullying because I know when I was in school, we heard the term bully, but we didn't really talk about what bullying was. And then it felt like there was a bit of a backlash where it seemed like almost anything could be called bullying. So how do you define it?
22: Yeah. So in our work and what we commonly see, the really distinguishing feature of bullying is that there is this power imbalance. So whoever is doing that bullying behavior has some sort of power, whether it's social power, for example, having a lot of popularity or having a lot of friends, or physical power. Maybe they are someone who are larger in size or older than another child, for example. So someone who has more power is intentionally harming someone else who maybe might find it difficult to defend themselves.
14: All right. And can this be in one instance or does it have to be in ongoing instances?
22: So in a lot of the work, people have been saying that it's something that might be happening multiple times, that it's repeated. But at the same time, a single incident that is really harmful can have a lasting impact on a child. And maybe they will constantly live in this fear that it could happen again. So I think even a single incident, if harmful, could have a lasting effect.
14: And one of the really tricky things about if a child is being bullied is depending on their personality or circumstances, they may feel a certain level of shame or like they can't come forward and talk about it. So as a parent or a caregiver, a carer of some young people in your life, how do we see if perhaps this is happening? Is it a conversation we have? Like, what are the clues?
22: Yeah, I definitely think it's important to have an open line of communication with parents or caregivers and children. As you mentioned, sometimes children are really embarrassed or maybe they blame themselves if they do experience bullying. So I think a big thing that parents can do is to kind of check in with their child about how school's going, how their activities are going, extracurriculars, for example, and having these conversations constantly. So in that way, if there is a strong communication, children will hopefully feel a little bit more comfortable sharing these experiences with parents and caregivers. But at the same time, I think beyond these conversations, parents can also keep an eye out to see if there's any signs of how maybe children are acting a little bit differently. For example, maybe they are feeling like they don't really want to go to school anymore, or maybe they are saying that they're not feeling well often. These little subtle cues kind of also indicate that something's going on, and maybe that might also lead to bigger discussions about what's going on.
14: Okay. And so then is it the direct question, is someone bullying you, or how do you sort of approach that to get them to open up?
22: Well, I think in general, having open communication about how school's going, how their day was, things like that, that will make a child comfortable in sharing these instances. But also, I think having more direct conversations about if you see bullying at school, so kind of like a general topic of if you see it happening with your classmates, what are some things that you can do or how can you address this? If this happens to you, what are some ways that you can address this? So kind of having these discussions on this specific topic could also help with strategies as well.
14: We're talking with Child and Youth Studies Associate Professor from Brock University, Professor Ann Farrell. Okay, let's talk about kids who are already anxious about going back to school because they've experienced some bullying in the past, right? We're just about a week away, and I imagine, you know, that anxiety might be building at this point. What's your advice for parents in that situation?
22: Yeah, I think definitely I can understand that children who have had previous experiences of bullying would be really nervous to go back to school. So I think a big thing that parents and children can do together is to talk about different strategies. So, for example, if it happens, how to take this preventative approach of like, what are some strategies that they can do to maybe develop good friendships and good peer groups. So an example would be like getting involved in the school in different ways. So trying to meet different peers, different friend groups, maybe joining extracurricular activities, things that can really try to help build confidence and social skills so that children are feeling like they have these strong skill sets to kind of stand up for themselves, but also build positive friendships as well.
14: Yeah, it can be really helpful, right, Professor? Like, you might have a difficult situation with, you know, a particular child, kid or group of kids, but then if you know you've got support in another way, it might not bother you as much.
22: Yes, exactly. And just recognizing that there are other peers. So if you are experiencing kind of negative relationships or bullying with one group, then maybe that there is a way that children can build relationships and friendships with other peers in other situations as well.
14: Okay. Now, what about after it happens or if it's ongoing at school? What should you do? Is it a tell the teacher type situation? I don't know how schools deal with this stuff anymore.
22: Yeah, so I think a lot of the times, as we mentioned earlier, children are afraid to bring this to an adult's attention, thinking that it's going to make things worse. But I think a really big part is that the teachers and the schools and parents do need to know. And often if they aren't aware of it, then children are suffering in silence and they have no one to turn to in these situations. So I think a big step is to make this aware with parents and then also the teacher and the school. And I think every school should have some sort of bullying policy in place. But also, I think having these conversations with the teachers are going to be important for how then this larger social climate in that classroom is managed by the teachers and the larger school as well. So definitely, I think bringing it to the teacher's attention is going to be important, and the larger school as well.
14: And what about the witness? Right? Like, I could think of situations when I was young where I saw things that weren't right and I wasn't involved, so I kind of, you know, didn't say anything about it. That this can be a really important part of all of this and stopping it, right? If people can step in and help, kids can help one another.
22: Yeah, absolutely. I do think one of the big reasons that some children are even bullying in the first place is to have that power over someone or to gain something out of it. And so I think for peers who are seeing this happen, and I can understand that maybe they are afraid to step in because they think maybe they're going to be the next target, or maybe they feel like, okay, I had nothing to do with that. I don't need to do anything about it. But I think thinking that there is a lot of power in witnessing and being a bystander. And I think if that larger peer group step in and show like, no, we're not going to tolerate this behavior, that can really be powerful in stopping bullying incidents. And also thinking, if this were to happen to themselves, what would they expect their friends to do? Like, would they not hope that their friends would also step in and support them as well? And I think another thing to think about is that when you see bullying happening, stepping in doesn't always have to be immediate in that instance, especially if perhaps there's an issue with safety. But stepping in could also look like just informing the teacher or another adult, letting them know what has happened or what has been happening. And so I think there are many ways to step in that could be done in a safe and supportive way.
14: Really interesting stuff, Professor. Appreciate you taking some time. And I guess happy back to school for everybody.
22: Yeah, thank you so much. Thanks for having me.
14: Anytime. Joining us this morning, Brock University Associate Professor in Child Youth Studies, talking about bullying. That's Associate Professor Ann Farrell.
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1: Good morning, I'm Matt Holmes. We've got a beautiful long weekend ahead. Right now it's 19 degrees. Coming up, more money for EMS, expanding bus service, and Greek Fest returns. First check on traffic.
2: No delays on either Skyway or the QEW in either direction throughout the region. Of course, we still have a restriction on the Glendale ramp to the Niagara-bound QEW in Queenston. It's not adding to the delays at all. Keep in mind, though, in the east end of Hamilton, we have a closure off the highways at the intersection of Main and Ottawa, and that's for long-term LRT road work. Now, if you're looking for more frequent traffic updates, you can find them on cktvnews.com. 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I'm Jody Thornton. 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
1: In news, the city of St. Catharines has ended its state of emergency. The declaration was made on August 3rd following 300 millimeters of rain that fell in just a few days. City officials say this doesn't mean the recovery is over, though. This is many residents are still dealing with damage and insurance claims. They're also still assessing and repairing damage to municipal infrastructure. The province says it's increased funding for Niagara EMS by 11%, but will it be enough to avoid strike action by paramedics? CKTV's Bonnie Heslop reports.
24: The government investing $37 million in Niagara to help connect more people to emergency care faster and also increase the availability of paramedics and ambulances. Ontario providing the region with $1.8 million also for the dedicated offload nurses program that will hire more nurses and other healthcare professionals dedicated to offloading ambulance patients in hospital ERs. Niagara EMS members of QP Local 911 have been working without a contract since last September. The paramedics and dispatchers have voted in favor of strike action. Though no strike date has been set while public awareness campaigns continue, they're fighting for higher wages, better mental health support, and increased staffing to address what they call a severe emergency services crisis in Niagara. Reporting for CKTB News, I'm Bonnie Heslop.
1: Niagara Regional Transit will start running Sunday and holiday buses this weekend. General Manager Carla Stout says the new service will be introduced across regional bus route 751 and Niagara Transit Plus on-demand services.
25: The even bigger wow is that expansion also extends to intermunicipal travel on our Niagara Transit Plus system. For all of our frail seniors and persons with disabilities that use our Niagara Transit Plus, whether that's going from community to community because you need to make that trip because, you know, you qualify for specialized service, or if you're going to be using the on-demand.
1: Buses will not run on Christmas Day and New Year's Day. Sunday and holiday schedules and frequencies may differ from the weekday and Saturday schedules, but you're asked to double-check those schedules. It's Labor Day weekend, which means a busy summer tourist season has come to a close. The CEO of Niagara Parks says it's a little bit early, but overall, 2026 has been a good year for business. David Adame says they've seen double-digit growth in revenue from the U.S. and other foreign markets.
26: Diversification of our markets are very important. Our American audience returned in a strong way this year. So we had just a little bit of a dip last year in 2025, but we had really good growth this year.
1: Adame's noting that they saw single-digit growth, though, from Canadian travelers. Dorm rooms at colleges and universities also filling up this weekend. Brock University hosting its Welcome Weekend as 2,700 students will be moving into on-campus residence buildings. Manager of Off-Campus and Community Experience, Kristen Smith.
27: Students are assigned a date and a one-hour time slot, so they're either arriving Saturday or Sunday.
5: and we know that they're coming. We know which buildings they're moving into, and they're greeted by volunteers who show them their way around campus, as well as help to unload their items in their residence room. So really, my colleagues in the Department of Residence Housing have it down to a science.
1: Smith says the weekend also includes two new events. The Settling In Social takes place at the Rankin Family Pavilion, and Welcome Weekend Live features food trucks, live music, and lawn games in Jubilee Court. St. Catharines once again hosting the Niagara Greek Festival this Labor Day weekend. Things starting today, this afternoon, over at the St. Catherine Greek Orthodox Church on Niagara Street. The weekend featuring Greek food, music, and more. Harry Carosis says they'll also be collecting donations for community care and community crew on site.
6: What we're doing for both is we're offering up tap, you know, $2, $5 donations, which will be split equally between community care and community crew throughout the festival grounds over the weekend, and we hope people can support. Both are excellent, worthy causes that help many people in Niagara.
1: Festival begins at 4 o'clock this afternoon, runs until 11 this evening, then 3 to 10 on Saturday and Sunday. They wrap up between 2 and 7 o'clock on Monday afternoon. For more local news that matters, go to cktvnews.com. In sports, the Blue Jays opening a series in Kansas City tonight, just a half game back of that final wild card spot in the American League. Toronto beat Cleveland yesterday 6-3. That got them closer to the Guardians, who currently hold that wild card spot. Well, and Jackfish begin the playoffs tonight in London. It's game one of their best of seven CBL playoff series. While in finishing third in the regular season, the Jackfish will host game two of that series tomorrow. Game three is back in London on Sunday. Over to the U.S. Open Tennis Tournament today. Two Canadians in action, Leila Fernandez and Denis Shapovalov, will take the court. And a big weekend for the CFL kicking off tonight. Montreal hosting BC, but it's all about the Labor Day Classic on Monday in Hamilton. The Ticats hosting the Argos, kickoff at 2:30. Your weather's next.
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1: Forecast, we've got some cloud cover. The sun's going to work its way in through parts of the day, but a high of 25 today, feeling like 31. Tonight down to 17. Tomorrow, mainly sunny skies, 25. That's going to feel closer to 29 when you factor in the humidity. Sunny and 24 Sunday. Sunny and 24 on Monday. Back to school Tuesday with a mix of sun and cloud, a high of 23 degrees.
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1: Good listenership. When I do Valitis on the News here at 9:08 and 11:05, I try to start off Valitis on the News with the big story of the day. And as far as I am concerned, the big story of the day is the long weekend. Yes, 3 days, the long weekend, and according to Alex, it's going to be sunny and warm. Alex, can I get a hallelujah?
2: Hallelujah.
1: Yes, the long weekend, I want another hallelujah.
2: Hallelujah.
1: Greek Fest is happening here in St. Catharines. Rib Fest is happening in Burlington, and somewhere there's a butter tart with my name on it. Can I get a hallelujah? Yeah, the long weekend, great weather. Alex has the forecast coming up at 9:15. Okay, back to reality. Ah, yikes, bad news. Just in from Ottawa in the last half hour, Canada's economy lost 42,000 jobs in August. Unemployment is at 6.4%. That's not good news. Here is my daily reminder, and I'm going to keep repeating this and repeating this until something happens. Today is day 44 since the first of the two flash floods without the province releasing a penny from the disaster relief fund, and I know people are still suffering. Price of gas down just a little bit at midnight, but every penny counts. It was down 2 cents a liter for regular and premium. Diesel down 1 cent, but diesel is still really, really expensive. Hey, look at this. Canada has a new $20 bill. Just found out about that. On one side, Vimy Ridge, one of the most important historical events that has ever taken place with Canadian soldiers. On the other side of the $20 bill, well, look at this. It's a guy who openly cheated on his wife. He has a bad temper, and his only job is to wave at people and open up hospitals. King chuckles. He's not my king. That's it. You won't see me with a $20 bill. All right, so the big retaliatory tariffs from Canada take effect on Tuesday. So, Mr. Prime Minister, are we going to try to figure out something over the weekend?
3: We need to retain the right to protect and promote the French language, Canadian culture, Quebec culture.
1: Gaslighting.
3: Fundamental. We need to maintain our ability, our sovereignty, to conclude trade deals with other countries. There needs to be some stability and credibility, if you will, to an accord, so that we would have the most favored nation elements to the accords, as well as not clawbacks. I used recidivism en français, but clawbacks of tariff reductions. There were a few instances in the negotiations where those protections were not going to be given, and in fact, the opposite was going to be inserted, which is unacceptable.
1: Stop. It means no, we're not going to do anything over the weekend. Oh, this is crazy. Well, he was up in Thunder Bay in Lakehead, as they say, in Thunder Bay. He was announcing plans to, where's this guy getting all this money? Spend $4 billion on new Via rail cars. But while he was in Thunder Bay, the guy from Alberta threw some shade on my Toronto Maple Leafs.
3: Canada needs better, more reliable passenger rail. Our rail cars on our long distance and remote routes are more than 70 years old. They were built when the NHL had 6 teams. Goalies wouldn't wear masks. The Leafs would win the cup. It's a long time ago. Those old cars.
1: Hey, them are fighting words here, Mr. Prime Minister. Well, he does have a point about the goalies and about the Leafs. But who knows? As I have been saying for the past gazillion and a half years, maybe next year, maybe this year, maybe this year. Just found out that the G20 leaders meeting is going to be in Miami in December. Well, nice time for it. And the head of the country can invite anybody who he wants. And from all indications, Donald Trump is going to invite President Vladimir Putin. who is trying to kill everybody in Ukraine, who locks up people for whatever reason he feels is justified. If you protest in, say, Moscow, you can get thrown in jail. You may never be seen. But, of course, who is the nasty one? Who's the nasty one? Yeah, Canada. We're the nasty ones. Doug Ford held a news conference yesterday that wasn't really a news conference because he never told reporters what he was going to be doing or where he was going to be. And he does this all the time. But yesterday, he said out loud what every politician would like to say but doesn't. Doug Ford.
4: Thank God we don't have the media. No questions, no answers. We're good to go. Thank God we don't.
1: Yeah. Nice one, Doug. Kind of got caught there. You know, sometime when Doug Ford says things, I go, yeah, right on, Doug. But sometimes, Doug, less is more. Oh, and finally, do we have the clip from the news this morning, Alex? Do we have this?
5: Which one, sorry, Gene?
1: The lady talking about the bus routes.
5: Oh, yes.
1: Okay, just
6: for all of our frail seniors.
1: Okay. You know what? I have to tell you something. Okay, so I'm a senior citizen. I feel, honestly, like I'm still 35. Now, when the weather got really hot, we had people coming on the news, city officials saying, make sure you check on the elderly over 65. Well, no, you don't need to check on me because it's hot. And if you are coming to check on me, you better be wearing lingerie and bring a couple of bottles of wine. And now, okay, so now I'm frail? Can we hear that again?
6: For all of our frail seniors.
1: Oh, jeez.
5: I'll arrange for someone to come check on you this weekend, Gene.
1: Thank you.
5: Just in case it gets hot.
1: Okay, she better be wearing lingerie. That is Valaitis on the News, the old and frail edition.
5: All right, having a look at our CKTV News weather forecast. We're finally out of that stretch of rain and random thunderstorms and stuff, and it's looking like on a pretty nice streak of sunny days. Now, that could change the flick of a switch, but as of right now, 25 degrees, mix of sun and cloud, chance of showers this morning, likely not this afternoon. Humidex will make it feel like 31. Overnight, 17 degrees with a chance of showers. Tomorrow, it's going to be sunny, mainly sunny, 25 degrees. Humidex making it feel like 29. On Sunday, 24 and sunny. Monday, 24 and sunny. And Tuesday, 23 with a mix of sun and cloud. Right now, it's 21, feeling like 26.
1: You should give yourself a hallelujah for that.
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5: 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Maybe I will.
1: Yeah.
5: There we go.
1: There we go. Hallelujah.
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1: Finally, a Friday, and not only that, a long weekend. And did you check out the forecast from Alex? It is going to be sunny and warm Saturday, Sunday, and Monday. I will be eating, I may overdose on butter tarts this weekend. To get a hold of me, text me about anything, 905-688-2582. I read them. I respond. If they're really good, I read them on the air. It's Friday, so did I mention it's Friday? So later on this hour, Dave Charles will be here with Artificial Intelligence Now. Hour number two, Jim Slotek from Canada's Best Movie Review site. He's going to be talking about a horror film at the Toronto International Film Festival, and it's called Ladies and Gentlemen, Brian Mulroney. And when you hear the details of this film, it is, like, super messed up. Also this morning in hour number three, Caitlin Mitchell from Animal Justice will be on for her third time this week because yet another beluga from Marineland died at that aquarium bathtub in Chicago. Like, what's shaking with this place in Chicago? Two of them have died in under 1 week. Man, what a disaster that is. All right, it is a Friday morning. Time for, did I mention it's Friday? It is time for Lidke's Gotta Take. Good morning, John.
18: Good morning, Gene.
1: Well, John, as you know, my dad was a Holocaust survivor. I'm a lucky guy because had he gone down, we would not be talking. My sister wouldn't be here. And I always remember that. And a federal court just ordered Ottawa, finally, to unseal long-hidden files on ex-Nazis that resettled in Canada after the Second World War. Now, what exactly has the federal government been doing to keep this thing secret from all of us for so long?
18: Well, yeah, a federal court just ordered Ottawa to unseal these long-hidden files on ex-Nazi and ex-Nazi collaborator and ex-Nazi sympathizer resettlement in Canada post-World War II. We're talking about a textbook case of historical hypocrisy, administrative cowardice, and the entire fight, the legal fight, centers on something Ottawa's been trying to bury, for seven decades. which is the extent to which U.S. intelligence agencies smuggled and resettled these war criminals, these ex-Nazis, SS members, Nazi collaborators, sympathizers, right past our immigration and security screening processes into Canada during the 50s. Ottawa found out about it. Some of them knew about it as well and either wink, wink, nudge, nudge, looked the other way. But they realized over the decades just how horrific this looked, so they threw a giant rug over the whole thing. So inadequate security screening led to many of them coming in. We were reluctant as well to prosecute these war criminals for reasons we can talk about in a bit. And, you know, Canada has long been seen, though, as a haven for Nazis and their collaborators, including large numbers of Waffen and SS soldiers. So B'nai B'rith had to take the feds to court just to drag basic history out into the daylight.
1: Yeah, well, you know, I take exception to you saying ex-Nazis. You're a Nazi, you're a Nazi, you're a Nazi. And I don't care if these guys are 85, 95, 105. They should stand justice in a court, and even if they're old, they should be tossed in jail. Now, Ottawa is arguing that the release of these 1950s records would damage modern U.S.-Canadian relations. Now, do you buy that diplomatic harm excuse, or is Ottawa bowing to pressure from Washington?
18: You know, first, I do agree with you. You know, a Nazi is a Nazi is a Nazi. I'm just using the legal distinction that these were Nazis who disavowed and, you know, took off the uniform, if you would. But I agree with you. The uniform never comes off. But Ottawa was arguing that releasing these records showing that the U.S. intelligence bypassed our immigration laws, saying that it would damage modern Canada-U.S. relations today. That's bunk. It's total nonsense. Federal lawyers actually stood up in court and tried to claim that this would exacerbate ongoing tensions with the U.S. Nobody believes that unsealing dusty records from the 50s is going to spark a diplomatic crisis with the White House today, because, and quite frankly, how much worse could it get than a double barrel of a trade war and sovereignty threats, actual invasion? The justice rightfully threw that argument out. But, you know, I do get it from Ottawa's perspective why they panicked, admitting that we've been hiding from our own citizens that U.S. intelligence officials bypassed

0: appeal this order. They appeal everything. But yeah. Given the trade negotiations with the U.S., what do you expect the government to do?
1: I think that the government will appeal the release of this Nazi resettlement files in Canada just to buy time. Yeah, this is where my cynicism really kicks into high gear. The federal government could do the right thing, rip off the Band-Aid, accept the court ruling, and finally release the docs. But given the ongoing trade friction with the U.S. and the government's pathologically defensive posture, I do expect Ottawa to maintain this and push it as high as they can for as long as they can, not because they believe they've got a shred of legal merit, but just to buy time, drag it out in courts until a trade deal is done or Trump is gone, and just kick this political headache down the road so they don't have to drop this mess on Washington's desk right now.
0: Yeah. Those of us who know about post-Second World War Canadian history, Canada was actually shutting its doors to a lot of Jewish Holocaust survivors, but they were secretly fast-tracking Nazis into Canada. So by continuing to block these files, is the government effectively really protecting a dark legacy in our very own country?
1: Yeah, this is the bleak irony to it all. In the immediate post-war years, our government here in Ottawa maintained deep-seated institutional anti-Semitism and restrictive immigration barriers. I mean, one senior official remarking, none is too many. This resulted in Jewish Holocaust survivors actually making up about only 13% of the displaced persons admitted to Canada in the late 40s after the war. But then again, we know after the war now, our government was busy relaxing security guidelines, and some of them potentially working with U.S. intelligence to resettle these Nazis in Canada. So by continuing to block these files today, Ottawa isn't protecting national security. They're running institutional witness protection for Nazi ties and protecting the legacy of the officials who enable it. I don't believe in sins of the father. Descendants shouldn't be blamed for what their ancestors did, but our federal government shouldn't be hiding the truth from us either.
0: Yeah. Now, defenders often claim, again, more history, bringing in these Nazis was a dirty, necessary move to gain an edge during the Cold War. Now, is that a legitimate defense? This really sounds like an illegal invasion of Canadian and moral law.
1: So post-World War II, the concern immediately was not the Nazis, who were seen as gone, even though they were being resettled at the same time. It was the Soviet Union. So we know that through Operation Paperclip in the United States, they were resettling Nazi rocket scientists, Werner von Braun being one of the top one, of course. I don't agree with it now, but, hindsight is 20/20. I'm pragmatic, which is precisely why I'm so cynical about government power, but I get that the Cold War was a messy time, and they thought that, hey, if we bring in a bunch of fascists, they'll help take care of the communist problem that we have growing up here in our own country, and maybe we can use them to go abroad as well. But, we don't get retroactive passes for breaking our own domestic laws, overriding security screenings, and letting war criminals settle just because we were paranoid about the Soviets.
0: Yeah. Now, some argue against releasing these files to protect the privacy and legacies of families living in Canada today. Well, what about the legacy of my dad, the doctor, who was tossed into a concentration camp and just about died, while millions did die around him? So why is unsealing everything urgent right now? I believe it is.
1: It is incredibly urgent to release this all right now. The protecting family legacies line is polite whitewashing. And quite frankly, right, I agree with you about your father, and there shouldn't be any whitewashing about what led to the situations that, he was put into, horrific ones. We are currently living through a period where institutional anti-Semitism, mainstream Jew hatred, and just hatred is continuing to rise, but, anti-Semitism at levels that we haven't seen since the time period that we're talking about right now in the 30s, 40s, and 50s. And as we approach the century since World War II, leaving our historical records blacked out or heavily redacted only gives oxygen to Holocaust denial, revisionism, and conspiracy theories. So truth and absolute transparency are the only antidotes to that rot. And so thank you to B'nai B'rith, who fought for years to get these records unsealed, because we need to know the raw, unredacted truth.
0: Yeah. Final observation here. I'll get your take on this. I just read the late-breaking news in from Ottawa. We lost 42,000 jobs last year. The price of gas and diesel is going crazy. Food is so expensive now, it's ridiculous. So Canadians have a lot to worry about. But why should an everyday Canadian care about a 70-year-old government cover-up? Because I certainly do.

0: releasing Canadian records showing secret Nazi resettlement in Canada doesn't cost taxpayers who are dealing with rising costs a dime. It doesn't take a dollar away from health care, transit, housing construction. It places zero burden on any citizens. It only places a burden on government institutions, to be honest. If we tolerate federal secrecy and administrative cover-ups on decisions made almost 100 years ago, we're giving Ottawa a permanent free pass to hide the screw-ups today. And plus, quite frankly, with how messy cross-border politics are right now, I think the last thing that we need is Donald Trump actually finding out that Ottawa has been hiding these secret Nazi records. So it's probably better to just get it out in the open, because this story is in the open, it's in the media, and it's going to continue to be in the media.
1: Excellent take this morning, my guy.
0: Hey, thank you, Gene. I'll talk to you on Tuesday.
1: You got it. There he goes. John Litkey with Litkey's Got a Take. We'll take a break. When we return, Artificial Intelligence Now, media guru Dave Charles standing by on CKTV News. I'm Gene Bilitis.
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6: Good morning, I'm Matt Holmes. Here's what's making news. Officials in St. Catharines have ended the state of emergency. Some money coming in for Niagara EMS. This, well, Niagara EMS members have actually been working without a contract since September of last year. They actually have also voted in favor of a strike mandate, even though they haven't set a strike date. More buses coming to Niagara, an announcement from Niagara Regional Transit this weekend. Students flowing back into colleges and universities, as well as Brock University, is hosting their big welcome weekend. And Greek Fest is back in St. Catharines at the St. Catharine Greek Orthodox Church on the Niagara Street. It kicks off this afternoon. Forecast, a mix of sun and cloud through the afternoon, 25, feeling like 31, the high, the low tonight down to 17. Tomorrow, lots of sunshine, 25, it's going to feel like 29. Sunny and 24 on Sunday, a beautiful Labor Day weekend. Labor Day Monday, sunny and 24, a mix of sun and cloud back to school, 23 on Tuesday.
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1: All right, heading into a long weekend. It's going to be sunny and warm, just absolutely perfect. Next hour, Jim Slotek on the movies. TIFF, Toronto International Film Festival, is getting underway, so a lot to talk about. We'll have a highlight from Steph Vivier in the morning, specifically about tech and heading back to school. But right now, and every Friday, it is time for Artificial Intelligence Now with media guru Dave Charles. Good morning.
10: How about them Jays?
1: That was a nice game yesterday afternoon.
10: Half game back. Come on. Yeah. Keep the ball going.
1: You got it. Yeah.
10: Gene, have you got our top story this week?
1: Yes. And it concerns our minister, who we actually had on the show a couple of weeks ago, Evan Solomon, the minister of artificial intelligence and high tech. So the federal government has announced a new framework outlining key expectations for responsible data center development. As politicians and companies grapple, of course, with the public pushback to the infrastructure underpinning AI technology. And I've got another thought about that as well. Here's what the minister had to say. If we don't build the infrastructure of the future here, we will have to buy it from somewhere else. And if we don't innovate here, we will have to rent that from somewhere else. And he's absolutely right. Now, Dave, communities right across Canada and close to us in the Hammer are pushing back against these AI data centers. There is a thought in the AI world that this is a result of propaganda coming out of China, having thousands and thousands of bots planting fake stories to get Canadian communities and American communities all riled up. And why? Why the propaganda from China? They want to own AI globally.
10: Absolutely.
1: So be careful when you're reading these things. We have to have data centers or China will own it and China will run it and it'll wreck everything.
10: Well, here's the thing. I'm very impressed by Evan Solomon as our Minister of AI and Digital Development and Innovation.
1: Mm-hmm.
10: He has got to take charge on this one and say, look, here's the facts. Here's what we need to do. And here's what communities need to understand. We're going to have to give a little to get a lot more. So I think there's going to be a balance there, and I think the government can give us some direction because we are all newbies when it comes to AI. The infrastructure around that, we know it. We know it's going to consume a lot of power and a lot of water. It's not going to employ very many people in those plants once it gets up and running. And that is a rub for a lot of people. But we do need to have that AI advantage, and we have to own it. That's the critical thing.
1: Yeah, if we don't, China will.
10: Yep, and I think getting Minister Evan Solomon back on, toward the end of the year is going to be very valuable and something we'll certainly aim for.
1: Yeah.
10: In other news, tech giants sound cyber alarm, Gene. AI, OpenAI, Anthropic, over 100 tech giants have issued a joint urgent warning. They say critical infrastructure like hospitals and water plants have only months to prepare for a wave of advanced AI-powered cyber attacks. Yikes.
1: Yeah.
10: NVIDIA blasts past AI expectations. Chipmaker superstar NVIDIA, we know how big they are, has done it again, reporting a massive $69.2 billion in quarterly revenue. Wall Street is celebrating after CEO Jensen Huang of NVIDIA declared that AI has officially reached a massive real-world turning point, and I would agree with that. It's now the most impressive stock out there, I think, that you've got to be careful. And OpenAI fights back with secret silicone. In a direct shot at NVIDIA, OpenAI has quietly unveiled its first custom AI computer chip code named Jalapeno.
1: All right. Gotta like that.
10: Early testing shows this new tech delivers over 100 times the performance of the generating answers. What about naming it Chipotle or Quesadilla? You know, I think AI is trying to create a food group here.
1: Yeah.
10: And we're now catching on to their tactic here. Anthropic, one of the biggest AI developers out there, races to Wall Street. And this really caught my attention this week. Insiders report that AI developer Anthropic is getting ready to launch its blockbuster IPO prospectus right after Labor Day, after this weekend. The highly anticipated public stock market debut could happen as early as late September. Now, as we know, Claude Anthropic is one of the biggest AI companies out there, and they have loads of money to invest in developing all new AI concepts. Also worth repeating, Rogue AI Conscious Training Pods. Get this. Drama Insight OpenAI this week is a company reportedly paused training on its next major model. Sources say an internal AI system broke free, hacked its way into full administration controls, and formed a network with other models before being shut down. This is agentic AI, Gene, and it can strike anytime, anywhere, so we need to be aware of that.
1: Well, they built a covert message board. Can you imagine that? So bots could talk to each other, and they did this without any human direction.
10: That's scary. That's agentic AI. We continually talk about agentic fear every week, and we just want to point out some of the biggest ones. Now space ransomware strikes. Russian-speaking hackers have successfully breached seven major companies using a clever exploit. Security firms caught the gang using SpaceX's Cursor AI tool to chat with automated coding agents to speed up their attacks. Nothing more fearful than Russians, space, hackers. I'm very afraid now after reading that story.
1: Yeah.
10: Bill Gates, the giant of Microsoft, warns of a turbulent era. We're already in it right now, Bill, so let's get up with the program. Microsoft co-founder Bill Gates sat down in a major television interview with a stark warning for the public. Gates states that the turbulent AI era is officially here. No kidding. Bringing severe risk to global cybersecurity and bioterrorism. That's why we do this show every week. It's kind of to remind all of the people out there listening who are working in various walks of life, you know, what AI is doing to our world in good ways and bad ways. So I hope you'll gather that information in as we do it each week and work hard at this. Now, AI teachers train themselves. Scientists at Anthropic have given us a wild look at the future of self-improving software. And the research paper details how automated AI systems can successfully fix and align other AI models without human help. Again, more agentic AI fear growing. And data centers spark a political firestorm, G. The physical footprint of AI boom is causing massive political friction across America and Canada. Lawmakers from both sides of the aisle are pushing for bans on data centers due to skyrocketing local electricity costs and heavy water usage. This has become political. We talk about it on a local show like this, but this is a very, very big political topic. And Workday, a company called Workday, defines the AI threat. Enterprise software giant Workday calmed investors' nerves this week by posting their stellar 13% jump in revenue. Wall Street feared AI would destroy their business, but the company says AI adoption is actually driving massive customer wins. You know, it's all about smart and balanced team. And I think that's what we have to remember as we are all immersed into the AI world right now. Mm-hmm. AI agents get physical, Gene. Anthropic has rolled out a new framework called Model Hardware Standard. This breakthrough allows software-based AI agents to directly control physical tools and lab devices for advanced manufacturing.
1: Wow.
10: If you go into some hospitals now, there's robotic surgery happening, mm-hmm. all with AI on its side. I think we'll leave it there, and we'll take a commercial break and come back with some other goodies for you on the other side. There's a lot of categories who are involved in AI, and we're gonna cover some of the good things that happened there.
1: And I also want to talk about Dyson's brand new AI toothbrush. It was unveiled in Paris this week, and it is something else. Okay, we'll take a look at the long weekend weather, and return with more of Artificial Intelligence Now on CKDB News. All right, the Weather Fairy. She's excited. So is Alex, and so am I.
11: Yeah, we got all sorts of sunlight in our forecast over the next couple of days. Today we got a high of 25 degrees with a mix of sun and cloud. 30% chance of showers late this morning and this afternoon. But outside of that, we're looking at nothing but sunlight over the next couple days. 17 degrees with more rain overnight. Tomorrow it's going to be 25 and mainly sunny. Humidex of 29. Sunday and Monday looking like 24 degrees and sunny both days. Tuesday it'll be 23 with a mix of sun and cloud. Right now it's 21, feeling like 26 outside. With your CKTV News weather, I'm Alex Hobson.
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1: All right, heading into the long weekend, and it's part two of Artificial Intelligence Now with Dave Charles. Hey, Dave, before we get into today's lesson, I wanted to tell you about this. Sir James Dyson has unveiled his very first toothbrush in Paris this week. It is called the Dyson Camera Jet. This one-of-a-kind device combines an electric toothbrush with a water flosser, and as you brush, a built-in camera captures 28 images every second to identify, track, and predict predict gaps in between your teeth. When it passes a gap, the camera jet will fire a spray which flosses your teeth, but also gets rid of plaque. So, Dave, it took 6 years of research to develop this using 661 Dyson engineers. And, Dave, this toothbrush can be yours for the low, low price of $790.
10: Oh, but wait, there's more. There's probably more. My dental hygienist, well, I'm seeing my dental hygienist next week. I'll be happy to relate that story thanks to you. Incredible technology. I mean, we're always fighting plaque. You know, I can never get 100% score from the hygienist. She said, no, you always got some plaque and you got to work on that. You know, so she hands me three spools of dental floss, and that's all I get. Now, with this toothbrush, I'll be way ahead of the curve.
1: Absolutely.
10: Gene, I want to welcome you to your workplace future forecast. Are you ready?
1: All right,
10: I'm
1: ready.
10: Grab your coffee and tune in, because we're looking at several major ways artificial intelligence is completely rebuilding the modern workplace from your front desk to the executive suite. Now, let's start with the automated interviewer. Get this. Job hunting has a brand new gatekeeper. Companies are now deploying realistic AI avatars to conduct initial job interviews analyzing your speech and body language before a human manager ever looks at your resume.
1: Oh, that's bad.
10: I don't know. I don't want to go there. How about the death of the blank page, another AI innovation? You know, the dreaded empty document is officially a thing of the past now. I mean, before I start preparing my AI Now report each week, I got a blank page. And I go to all my AI dragons and say, please help me, help me. And they do. From corporate lawyers drafting complex contracts to marketers launching ad campaigns, workers now use AI assistants to generate full drafts in seconds. My entire AI show is generated by AI each week. I'm proud to say that. I use 6 different AI platforms to do this show, and that's my AI dragon, and I'm sticking with it because if I had to do this on my own, I don't think we'd have very much content. the real-time customer mind reading. Customer service agents have a superpower on their screens right now, Gene. As you speak to a customer, a real-time AI tool listens, analyzes the customer's mood, and instantly flashes the exact right solutions for the agent to read. Okay. Gene, now how about the graphic design becomes the prompting tool? The graphic design desk looks totally different today. Designers have shifted from spending hours tweaking pixels on a digital canvas to acting as creative directors, typing descriptives, to let the AI agent high-resolution imagery take over. I've watched a couple of architects work on this. It is absolutely fascinating.
1: Yeah, it is.
10: It changes the whole creative dynamic. I love this one. For the workplace, hyper-personalized training day. Say goodbye to boring one-size-fits-all corporate training videos. You know, we're not all generals or sergeants, and we all have different skills. New employees' onboarding systems now use AI to generate custom interactive video lessons to their needs, tailored specifically to your personal learning speed and career gaps. I like that one a lot.
1: Yeah.
10: And I think that's going to help a lot of people grow a lot faster in their work life. Software built by everyday language. I love this one. No longer need a computer science degree to build an app for your team. Non-technical workers are using simple everyday English to describe what they need, and the AI systems are writing the code instantly.
1: Finally.
10: Oh, fabulous. I don't have to call my IT director, Michael Nadal. I'm going to put him out of work. Don't tell Michael.
1: No.
10: And how about that? The always-on virtual teammate. Classic morning stand-up meeting now includes digital participants. Autonomous AI agents are being assigned to their own corporate, given their own corporate email addresses to independently research needs, sort files, and update team project boards.
1: Wow.
10: Okay. Now AI predicts your next career move.
1: What?
10: Are we paying attention?
1: What?
10: Are we paying attention now? Human resources has gone predictive. Enterprise software now tracks your project history, daily output, and skill milestones to automatically recommend you for internal promotions or warn managers if you are at risk of
1: I do not like this at all.
10: I know that's a bit intrusive. The financial audits completed in minutes. We all need to do spreadsheets, and that happens. But now, according to departments, they traded these massive spreadsheets to automated eyes. Claude Anthropic is very good at that section of our business life.
1: Mm-hmm.
10: AI accounting tools can scan thousands of corporate expense receipts and bank statements in just minutes, and that is a bonus.
1: Yeah, that's great.
10: An ambient voice scribe. I'm starting to use this more and more. I got a meeting today at 4:30 with some clients, and the meetings are taken by the scribe. Doctors and lawyers are using these more and more to keep their eyes on the patients and with people in front of them, rather than in the background. AI listens to the conversation and instantly creates perfectly formulated summaries that are very usable. And I'm using 2 different platforms, so I'm comparing notes on that, but a very, very good work tool.
1: Yeah, no kidding.
10: And predictive factory maintenance. Blue-collar workers are getting AI assistance on the factory floor now, Jim. Heavy machinery is now hooked up to smart sensors that use machine learning to predict exactly when a part will break, schedule fixes before shutdown happens. Another time saver, another good one for AI. And Gene, the multilingual global office. This is so important. I mean, Canada right now has, at last count, 256 different nationalities all with different languages and cultural smarts. Language barriers by multilingual corporations have completely dissolved because of this new AI tool. Video conferencing platforms now feature real-time AI translated voice dubbing, allowing a worker in Tokyo and a worker in Toronto to speak their native tongues seamlessly.
1: You know, that is such a great innovation.
10: Isn't that incredible? AI automated troubleshooting. I think that, you know, there's a lot of downtime, and I think, you know, we all like to take a bit of a break, but it costs money if we're not careful. The internal AI help desk is getting a massive breather. Smart AI bots can now remotely access employees' lagging computer, diagnose software bugs, and deploy patches in the background without workers ever stopping their day. But just don't tell your union about that, because that may change the dynamic of the negotiation. And love this one, retail stacking guided by math. A local grocery store layout isn't random anymore. Inventory managers use AI predictive modeling to analyze local weather patterns and community trends, telling staff exactly which products to stock on shelves each morning. You go through the grocery store now, and you can see it blinking away on the shelf. A lot of major grocery stores are now using this AI tool.
1: Interesting.
10: Smart email triaging. Oh, God, I love this one. The battle against the overflowing inbox is finally being won thanks to AI. AI email filters don't just spot spam anymore. They craft context-aware replies to routine clients' questions, leaving only the most critical messages for you to handle. I got a tack on my inbox after the show. I don't know about you, but that is a hell of a tool.
1: Well, you know, one of my AI agents that I use is hooked up to my Gmail. And before I leave the studio here at 12 noon, I'll ask it to take a look at any emails that have come in since I left my place and have it all ready and analyzed for me. So when I get home, I just go on to one of my assistants, and it tells me which email I should hit first. Everything is summarized quite nicely, and I've been using this now for about 2 weeks. It's phenomenal.
10: I tell you, AI, we're talking about AI for the good now. I think that's a very important part of what we do each week. In the healthcare industry, the digital clinical revolution is here and moving quickly because of AI, the automated radiology eye. Radiologists now have a powerful new partner in the viewing room. Advanced AI imaging systems can scan X-rays, MRIs instantly, flagging microscopic tumors and fractures that are easily missed by the fatigued human eye. Instant pharmacy counter checks. Pharmacists are getting a high-tech safety net against dangerous drug interactions. Smart difference dispensing software reads a patient's entire medical history in seconds, instantly blocking prescriptions that could trigger life-threatening allergic reactions.
1: That's,
10: you see all these new big drugs that are coming out, these designer drugs that are coming. The side effects are, it's like a list of 5 or 6 side effects that could kill you. So I'm glad we have an AI tool in the pharmacy now. We've got time for one more?
1: Yeah.
10: Okay. Virtual triaging at the ER front door. I love this one. You go to the emergency room in the waiting room and get a major, getting a major tech upgrade right now thanks to AI. Interactive AI kiosk to evaluate incoming patients by analyzing their vital signs and symptoms, instantly prioritizing critical cases for immediate doctor care. So you're not sitting there when you should be under evaluation. And this AI tool will do that, Gene. That is fantastic.
1: This is all fantastic stuff.
10: This is really good. I mean, I got 3 more pages, but we just don't have the time. But suffice to say that AI, whether it's education or medical or the workplace or the factory floor, it's really changing our lives for the better. We have to really adapt, you know, and adopt some of these tools and really be aware that it's going to make our work life that much better.
1: Yep.
10: Have a great long weekend, Gene.
1: You have a great long weekend. Go Jays, go, and enjoy the beautiful weather as well. It's going to be a good one.
10: Will do.
1: All right. Media guru Dave Charles, Artificial Intelligence Now. If you've been joining us, we've been doing this for over a year, and AI has changed so much in a year. It's still the Wild West, and every day there's something new, and you'll hear about it right here every Friday morning. All right, coming up, Jim Slotek is here from Canada's Best Movie Review Site. Adam Zivo checks in. We'll have a highlight from Steph Vivier in the morning. And in hour number 3, we'll talk to the folks at Animal Justice, because yet another beluga from Marineland has died in that terrible aquarium in Chicago. Okay, Friday. Glad you're here. We're CKTB News, your trusted voice, and I'm Gene Valaitis.
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6: Good morning, I'm Matt Holmes. Here's what's making news. The state of emergency in St. Catharines has now ended. We get all the details from CKTV's Bunny Heslop.
23: The city says ending the state of emergency does not mean flood recovery is over, and residents continue to deal with the damage to their homes, the cleanup, and insurance claims. The city also continues to assess and repair damage to municipal infrastructure. The decision to end the state of emergency was made as a immediate emergency conditions have now stabilized, and the city continues its transition from emergency response to ongoing recovery. The declaration was made on August the 3rd, following the second significant rainfall event in less than a week and a third over 12 days. More than 100 millimeters of rain fell across much of St. Catharines during the August 2nd and 3rd storm, following rainfall totals of up to 138 millimeters during a storm on July 27th and 28th. However, there was an earlier storm on July the 21st that had already saturated the ground. The city says it continues to pursue support from the provincial and federal governments. Reporting for CKTB News, I'm Bonnie Heslop.
6: The province says they've increased funding for Niagara EMS by 11%. Niagara West MPP Sam Osterhoff says they're investing $37 million to help connect more people to emergency care faster and increase availability of paramedics and ambulances. Niagara EMS members have been working without a contract since September of last year. Paramedics and dispatchers voting overwhelmingly in favor of a strike mandate, though no strike date has been set. They are looking for higher wages, better mental health support, increased staffing to address what they call a severe emergency services crisis here in Niagara. Niagara Regional Transit will run 7 days a week as it expands its Sunday and holiday services. General Manager Carla Stout says starting this Sunday, Sunday and holiday service will be introduced on regional bus routes.
24: That includes the 40, 50, 60, and 70 series routes that travel between St. Catharines Thorold, Niagara Falls, and Welland, as well as our expansion routes 22 to Fort Erie, 25 to the city of Port Colborne, and the new Route 751 community bus in Fort Erie. So all of those services are now going to be running 7 days a week.
6: Service will operate on Sundays and all statutory holidays except for Christmas and New Year's Day. Niagara Transit Plus, the on-demand service that lets riders book shared rides in areas where there are no bus routes, will operate on Sundays and holidays between 10 in the morning and 6 in the evening. Students will be heading back to college and university campuses this weekend. Brock University hosting Welcome Weekend on Saturday and Sunday with 2,700 students moving into on-campus residence buildings. Thousands more will be moving to off-campus homes. Manager of off-campus and community experience Kristen Smith says this year's weekend has expanded to include some new events.
25: Welcome Weekend Live happening in our Jubilee Courtyard on campus, so a beautiful treed space in the center of campus. We'll have live music, food trucks, lawn games for students, upper year students will be here greeting first year students and introducing them to each other, making those connections, and we're welcoming back returning students as well to join us in the courtyard.
6: Another new event called the Settling In Social takes place at the Rankin Family Pavilion, and the Badgers will also host home openers in women's rugby and soccer as well as men's soccer. The Niagara Greek Festival is back this weekend. It actually kicks off today at St. Catherine Greek Orthodox Church on Niagara Street in St. Catharines. Harry Carosa says the 18th edition of the festival includes many of your favorites.
0: Our authentic favorites, gyro, chicken souvlaki, moussaka, kokkinisto lamb shanks, spanakopita, Greek salad, pita wraps, and our Greek fries are back. And we've got baklava, galaktoboutika desserts, cookies, Greek

0: Starpay Coffee, so lots of food offerings.
1: They will also be collecting donations for Community Care and Community Crew on site. The festival runs today between 4 and 11, then 3 to 10 on Saturday and Sunday. They wrap up Monday night at 7. 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Sun cloud mix for today. The temperature getting up to 25, but feeling like 31. Low tonight of 17, and a beautiful weekend ahead. Tomorrow, mainly sunny skies, 25. Sunny and 24 Sunday. Sunny and 24 on holiday Monday. I'm Matt Holmes. CKTV News next in an hour.
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3: He knows his name sounds like a disease, but we guess that means his show must be contagious. It's Gene Valaitis on CKTV News.
4: And it is finally a Friday. We're heading into a long weekend, and Alex is the most popular guy in the White House because his forecast says sunny and warm all long weekend long. Alex, can I get a hallelujah?
5: Hallelujah.
4: I need another one. Okay, later this hour, Adam Szivo is going to be here. We'll have a highlight from Steph Vivier in the morning. In hour number three, we'll set up the drive on Friday afternoon. Bonnie is in the air chair, and she'll be broadcasting live from the Greek Festival. That'll be cool. All right, speaking of every Friday, we are joined by Jim Slotek, the founder of Original Sin, as in cinema.ca, Canada's very best movie review site. And good morning and happy long weekend.
6: Yeah, apparently. I'm looking forward to a few hallelujahs.
4: Good. Well, they're going to keep on coming. The hits just keep on coming on CKTV News. Yeah, there we go. Hallelujah. Well, I can't believe that it's once again time for the Toronto International Film Festival. And I know you have a lot to talk about, but later on this half hour, I'm really looking forward to you telling us about, ladies and gentlemen, Brian Mulroney. This movie sounds just like something right up my alley. But in any event, what's coming up on TIFF?
6: Well, yeah, I'm looking forward to it. It's starting a little later than usual because it's always the first Thursday after the long weekend, and the long weekend is a week later generally than we're used to. So the 10th is when it starts. And the thing I like probably most about TIFF is that they close off King Street. Yeah. And now I know there's the war on cars people, but whenever it's 3 days and they turn it into a boulevard and it's full of food trucks and stuff from the Toronto Tempo and music and all that kind of stuff. They used to do that in front of St. Lawrence Market, and there was a combination of the business association and residents that there was Buskerfest and Wolfstock. And I really think that, you know, it's a more livable city when people can walk around it. And that's number one for me over the years from TIFF. Yeah. And this for me is my 44th TIFF.
4: Wow, that's great.
6: Yeah, I've been going since 1982, and let's not do the math here. I've seen it in various incarnations from when it was the Festival of Festivals, right, and when it was, you know, a big Hollywood event. I've seen them go, I've seen it become a controversial event. And recently it survived, you know, losing Bell as a major sponsor, and really was teetering on, you know, fiscal insolvency there. So, I'm so glad to see it running, nearly 300 movies, and, it's something for everybody, really. And, it's there's 10 of us at Original Sin working at it. So, on Tuesday, there will be a roundup of each of us, describing three movies that we're really looking forward to see.
4: Okay.
6: Yeah, the Brian Mulroney one that we'll talk about later was not one of my three, but it actually, if there's a short list, yeah. But, I have to see Ink. It's a Rupert Murdoch biopic by Danny Boyle, who he's such an eclectic director. You know, he did Trainspotting, Slumdog Millionaire, 28 Days Later.
4: Yeah.
6: None of them are vaguely like the others. And this one, Guy Pearce plays Rupert Murdoch, and in my case, I spent more than 30 years working at a tabloid. So obviously, I'm really plugged into the subject matter. And, you know, all the things that went along with Rupert Murdoch's career, Fox News, his political activities and all that. So that is number one for me. And Martin McDonagh, he gets Oscars most of the time when he makes a movie. Three Billboards, Outside Billings, Montana, mm-hmm. The Banshees of Inisherin. And my favorite was In Bruges. You know, some people don't like his movies, but I love them. Mm-hmm. And Werner Herzog, I mean, anything he does, really. He has a film called Bucking Fastard, and that's not me trying changing the words for radio. That's actually how it's pronounced and spelled, and it's based on a pair of twins, a real-life story, who stalked a man they were in love with. And so, and it's played by sisters Rooney and Kate Mara, who aren't twins, but look close enough that they could pull it off.
4: Wow, that's fascinating.
6: Yeah, and altogether, there'll be about, well, there should be 30 movies in that piece on Tuesday that we're sort of recommending to people, and that's a lot to choose from.
4: Yeah. Do they have a gala that starts everything off, and have they named that movie yet?
6: Yeah, and it's also based on a true story, you're gonna make me look it up because it's a weird spelling. TIFF opener.
4: I love putting you on the spot. Sorry about that.
6: Oh, I know. Yeah, the list of questions. It is.
4: Drum roll, please. Ta-da.
6: Drum roll. Opening. It is Sean Hader's Being Human. It's the director who did, you remember Coda, which won the
4: yeah,
6: best?
4: Yeah.
6: Yeah. This is the story of a woman. She's played by British actress Ruth Madley, who was in a wheelchair, and she fought for civil rights for people with handicaps in the 70s, and it's a great story, and we'll see how it turns out. It'll be that's the opening movie with a gala, and on all the rest of it already pre-sold, it's the opening night movies are up and down. I don't know what is the procedure for picking them, because for a long time they were just Canadian movies, and then they switched from that. But there's a lot of movies that'll be playing that have shots at Oscars and other awards.
4: All right. Let me take a look at the long weekend weather here, and when we return, you can tell me all about this movie that I have to see, ladies and gentlemen, Brian Mulrooney. It just, wait till you hear about this one. Stand by, Jim. A break for the long weekend weather. I think we're going to give Alex a hallelujah for this one on CKDB News. Here's the weather fairy. There's the hallelujah. Here's the forecast.
5: Here is your CKTV News weather forecast. Today we got a high of 25 degrees with a mix of sun and cloud. Potentially a couple showers late this morning and this afternoon, but aside from that, it's going to be sunny today. Humidex is going to make it feel like 31. Overnight, 17 degrees with a chance of showers, and then we're opening up into a very nice stretch of days here. Tomorrow we got 25 degrees and mainly sunny. Sunday we got 24 and sunny. Monday, we got 24 and sunny.
4: Hallelujah.
5: And Tuesday, 23 with a mix of sun and cloud.
4: Hallelujah.
5: Right now, it's 21 degrees, feeling like 26 outside. With your CKTV News weather, I am Alex Hobson.
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20: 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Some days you'll agree. Some days you won't. But here's the difference. He respects your opinion. 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
4: Where we're heading into a long weekend, and it is going to be sunny and beautiful all 3 days. That's great. Every Friday, we welcome back Jim Slotek, the founder of OriginalSin.ca, Canada's preeminent movie review site. Now, Jim, I'm like you. I'm a boomer. So if I make it past Double Jeopardy, it's a late night for me. I cannot make it to a Midnight Madness film at the festival. But this one really fascinates me. Ladies and gentlemen, Brian Mulroney. Tell me more. Tell me more. This sounds crazy. I mean, it sounds like it's right up my alley.
6: Well, yeah. The Midnight Madness movies usually are horror films. I mean, predominantly. Really, it's a platform for filmmakers who think very strangely. And this movie, ladies and gentlemen, Brian Mulroney, is from a director named Matthew Rankin, who last year did a movie called Universal Language, which was set in a parallel universe Canada where the official languages were French and Persian. And mostly took place in Winnipeg, you know, where people are speaking Persian.
4: Oh, your hometown.
6: Yeah. I don't remember anybody speaking Persian. Ukrainian, yes. But this basically tells Brian Mulroney's story, but with just very, very bizarre things. I'm told in one scene, Mulroney confers with the disembodied brain of a former prime minister. And Pierre Trudeau is a character in it, but he's portrayed by a giant head. So basically, I don't know if you need to take certain stimulants before you see the movie, but or whether the movie itself will have that effect. But that's when somebody told me Brian Mulroney, the movie about Brian Mulroney, was a Midnight Madness movie. I thought those are two things don't really go together, you know, but they apparently do in this case. And so, yeah, I got to see this. You know, it's just curiosity is killing me.
4: It's killing me too.
6: And yeah, and the. I don't know if you're talking about sitting through and having to get to bed early. Alex Gibney, who's a legendary documentary director, mm-hmm. has a 4-hour documentary on Elon Musk.
4: 4 hours?
6: 4 hours on this guy. But and the thing is that for the entire time he's been working on it, Musk has been outraged and you know, he owns the world's biggest online outrage machine in X, and X basically any bad word about Elon Musk is met with just like hornet's nests, you know, of defenders and bots programmed to defend and all the rest of it. So, I mean, the what's going on away from the screen is, I'm sure, as entertaining as what will be on the screen, but I can't imagine there's much left after 4 hours, and there'll be plenty to see.
4: Yeah. Speaking of people doing stimulants, it sounds like the writers on Star Trek Strange New Worlds are smoking something weird.
6: Yeah, this is... It's funny because we already know it ends next season, and it's already all been shot. So it's not like there can be repercussions for doing strange things. Mm-hmm. But Strange New Worlds, this season has decided to go for gimmicks and genre spoofs and stuff like that. I mean, they had the, obviously last or 2 weeks ago, they had the Muppet episode, mm-hmm. where a transporter accident turned the entire crew into Muppets. Whose hands couldn't press buttons and things like that. They had a film noir episode where everything was in black and white. They had one, this week they had a note for note soap opera. Something happens that makes everything exactly like a soap opera where people overact and there's music and they turn around with one eyebrow raised, you know, the writers are doing something, and I think they're having fun, and sometimes it works. I don't know about the Muppets, and I really don't know about this one, but I can tell you I do like the sound of Trekkies' heads exploding, and that's what's been happening all season long with this show.
4: Like, seriously, how are the serious fans reacting to this?
6: Well, I think the serious fans are way too serious these days, because if you go back to the original series, there were some pretty silly episodes mixed in with serious episodes, and so maybe they want more of those. And there has been at least one serious episode of Strange New Worlds this season, but it's outnumbered by the number of episodes where it looked like they were just having, poops and giggles.
4: That's hysterical. Last week we were talking about Coyote versus Acme. It is one of the best films I have ever seen. And I'm not just making that up. I obviously, growing up, I was a fan, and it's been hidden away for so many years. Thank goodness they released it. Man, it is one of the best films I've seen. It was just, I laughed, I cried, as they say. It was, what an entertaining film.
6: Well, yeah, and, in the postmortem of the whole thing, people are looking at it and wondering if it was marketed wrong, because, people like you and me are the ones that like it the most, right?
4: Yeah, yeah.
6: I mean, I don't even know if kids watch Roadrunner and Coyote these days. I don't know what they're watching exactly, but they promoted this movie at kids' movies, whereas I think it should have been aimed more at adults.
4: Yes.
6: Adults, even adults with kids, they often make

0: little bit more than the last Looney Tunes movie so far. And if you do the math, I mean, Paramount was willing to write off a $70 million loss and just bury that thing.
1: Yeah.
0: And they got paid $50 million by a smaller distributor to buy it. And it looks like it'll at least make $50 million, maybe a little more. So it's kind of a saw-off. Paramount still gets to write off $20 million that they lost on the deal. You know, that's big finance. Losing money sometimes is a good thing.
1: Yeah.
0: But as far as the movie goes, I think it will have legs. I think it will do really well, especially when it gets to streaming. Because, yeah, it's Rotten Tomatoes, fan ratings and all the rest. Word of mouth apparently is very strong on it. So it's one of those movies that could kind of generate more business.
1: You know, when you said they were showing trailers for it to kids' movies, you know, I kind of thought about Rocky and Bullwinkle. Now, that was Saturday morning cartoons for kids, but if you were an adult watching it, you certainly could pick up on all the political implications and reading in between the lines what they were really talking about. I'm still a huge Rocky and Bullwinkle fan.
0: Yeah, that was the heyday of that kind of thing, and especially those cartoonists, Jay Ward in particular. You know, all of those shows, George of the Jungle and things like that. George of the Jungle had an ape that had the voice of the actor Ronald Coleman. I mean, it was somebody doing an impression, but I mean, the references were not to kids at all. You know, they kidnapped your mate, George, says the ape. And George says, oh, you mean long-haired fellow who never shaved. You know, these are not jokes aimed at kids.
1: All right. I have to ask you a TV broadcasting question. And it's also because you and I are huge hockey fans. And Alex, my buddy here, writes for the Leaf Nation blog. They still haven't signed Elliot Friedman to Sportsnet to comment on hockey. And the rumor going around is that he may be going to Amazon, and they're just going to say, Elliot Friedman, Wednesday night is yours. Do what you want.
0: Well, he deserves it. I think, you know, he probably is the most knowledgeable guy covering hockey or broadcasting hockey. And, I don't know that they went in with a plan when Rogers did all this, but Amazon certainly would be a good place to be. I mean, I don't think of Wednesday as a hockey night, but who knows? They could turn it into one. And it's good to have an employer with deep pockets. And you know, if he is the most knowledgeable man on Amazon, certainly that would be a pretty good spot to sit in.
1: I'd be watching it. Absolutely.
0: Yeah.
1: Yeah. Well, it's interesting. They're bringing back Ron McLean, so who knows? Who knows what they're going to do? Hey, listen, I'm out of time, but you have a great long weekend. Enjoy the sun, and we'll be talking to you again next Friday.
0: Will do.
1: All right. There he goes, Jim Slotek. He's the founder of Canada's Best Movie Review Site, 10 different writers. You'll recognize all the names, and simply go to original. CIN.ca to check it out. Great site. All right, we'll take a break. When we return, Adam Szivo and a highlight from Steph Vivier in the morning. It's all about high tech. Great interview with Mark this morning on Steph Vivier in the morning. It's all coming up here. Long weekend. CKTB News. I'm Gene Valaitis.
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5: Good morning, I'm Matt Holmes. Here's what's making news. Officials in St. Catharines have ended the state of emergency. Some money coming in for Niagara EMS. This, well, Niagara EMS members have actually been working without a contract since September of last year. They actually have also voted in favor of a strike mandate, even though they haven't set a strike date. More buses coming to Niagara, an announcement from Niagara Regional Transit this weekend. Students flooding back into colleges and universities, as well as Brock University is hosting their big welcome weekend. And Greek Fest is back in St. Catharines at the St. Catharine Greek Orthodox Church on the Niagara Street. It kicks off.

0: this afternoon. Forecast, a mix of sun and cloud through the afternoon, 25, feeling like 31, the high, the low tonight down to 17. Tomorrow, lots of sunshine, 25, it's going to feel like 29. Sunny and 24 on Sunday, a beautiful Labor Day weekend. Labor Day Monday, sunny and 24, a mix of sun and cloud back to school, 23 on Tuesday.
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9: You know that guy that wears socks and Birkenstocks? That is so not him. He's Gene Vilaitis on CKTB News.
10: All right, finally a Friday, a long weekend. It's going to be sunny and beautiful. Next hour, we'll check in with our news director, Bonnie Heslop. She will be broadcasting from the Greek Festival this afternoon from 2 o'clock until the end of time. That'll be a lot of fun. Right now, though, it's time for Adam's Evo. Good morning.
11: Good morning.
10: You have a fascinating story for us this morning. It's about why one man's migrant running operation has been excused by Canadian officials. Fascinating story. Tell us about it.
11: Well, so this story is by my colleague Jamie Sarkonak, the National Post. She does a lot of great work exposing questionable courts and tribunal decisions, particularly with respect to immigration. And so essentially what happened here is that there was an American man who help transport, you know, quote unquote refugees to the Canadian border, for a fee. So he would charge them several hundred dollars. He would facilitate logistics. You know, him and his friends would then transport them to the border. And then these, you know, quote unquote refugees would then cross into Canada and then claim asylum. So, this man was initially denied entry into Canada because Public Safety Canada declared him inadmissible on the grounds that he was believed to be a human smuggler. Because, you know, when you see someone moving individuals to a border and then, you know, those individuals crossing immediately afterwards and claiming asylum, that's pretty consistent with human smuggling. However, the Immigration Refugee Board of Canada decided back in March that he is actually admissible to enter Canada because, according to them, what he did doesn't constitute human smuggling. Because they said that there's nothing wrong, there's nothing illegal about an individual facilitating movement within the United States as long as they don't facilitate the actual crossing of the border.
10: Oh, boy.
11: So this is quite pernicious because essentially what this means is that according to, you know, Immigration Canada, there's really nothing wrong with participating in a human smuggling operation as long as you have the self-restraint or like the foresight not to actually move the person across the border. So you can do everything up until moving them across the border. You know, you can move them up to a few meters to the border, but as long as you leave them there and, you know, this illegal migrant then crosses of their own volition afterwards, you're kind of immune from the law, and you can't even be banned from entering Canada, which I think is rather absurd.
10: Man, you want to talk about splitting hairs. That's crazy.
11: Yeah, I mean, like, and the thing is that I find this ruling to be really strangely narrow, right? Like, okay, sure. There's nothing illegal about moving people throughout the United States. You know, if you pay someone to drive you from, let's say, New York City to the Canadian border, you know, there's many different ways people can do that. It's kind of equivalent to, you know, paying an Uber, for example, or a private taxi.
10: Yeah.
11: In a very narrow sense, but context matters here, right? And if the context here is that this person is facilitating this transportation so that someone can cross the border to claim asylum, then it's fairly clear in this case that this should be seen as some form of human smuggling, right? And so I think this goes into a larger, this loops into a larger conversation where immigration judges and immigration tribunals and just in general, our institutions that deal with immigration seem to permit all kinds of, let's say, creative interpretations of the law, in order to facilitate abuse of our system. We have this really relaxed system in place. We should be showing common sense and judiciousness when it comes to who we let into our borders. Yet time and time again, we seem willing to excuse all sorts of really questionable behavior.
10: Yeah. Well, you know, there's an interesting court case that's ongoing in Vancouver about something that took place about 4 or 5 years ago. In fact, I was living in Vancouver when this whole thing went down. Now, the victim is a guy by the name of Paul Schmidt. And he asked a man not to smoke in front of his little baby boy. Now, 28 seconds later, this Paul Schmidt guy, poor guy, he's on a Starbucks patio in downtown Vancouver with 6 stab wounds in the torso and neck. And his 3-year-old saw it happen. And his fiance was there. Some guy taped it. It was all over Vancouver news. And the suspect, Inderdeep Singh Gosal, walked in with a knife, which he called a sign from God, off his meds, and stabbed this guy to death in public, and he bled to death. So yesterday, a BC judge said that's manslaughter, not murder, because the dad, who didn't want this dude smoking around his kid, punched him first. Now, Adam, if 6 stab wounds in the neck in front of a child is not murder in Canada, then murder has no meaning. I mean, I can't get over there are so many judges in Canada who show absolutely no judgment whatsoever.
11: Yeah, I mean, I think it's part of a larger, this is part of a larger crisis of confidence in our judicial system where we see violent antisocial behavior routinely being excused or being punished with a slap on the wrist. And I agree with you here that it's absurd that this individual only received a manslaughter conviction. Right. You know, it doesn't matter if someone punches you first. If you stab them 6 times, you know, the intent to kill is pretty obvious there.
10: Yeah.
11: Right. It's not an accident. you know, maybe if it was 1 stab wound, maybe you could get away with that argument. But 6 times, I mean, come on. What kind of rational person would say that this was not in some sense, you know, intentional?
10: But you know, you know, I call it the criminals with an apostrophe S justice system because judges seem to dismiss the victims. Now, what about this 3-year-old? When you're 3, you're old enough to know what's going on. And unfortunately, as this kid, his son, without a dad, as he grows older, he will eventually see the video of his father being stabbed to death. And the guy continued to do the video and blood was all over the place. And he's going to be traumatized for the rest of his life, that poor young man. And the fiance as well. You know, they were set to get married soon after his murder on the streets of Vancouver. But once again, you know, it's all about the victims. You know, it's all about the suspect and it's never about the victims.
11: Well, I mean, that's the problem, right? There's a larger intellectual culture in Canada right now in some circles, not all circles, but some circles where there's a fixation on the rights of the criminal. But unfortunately, you know, mercy for the criminal is often cruelty for the victim. And you have these judges who live very comfortable, privileged lives, right? They're often insulated from the real world effects of crime. You know, they live in nice neighborhoods. They go to the courthouse. They don't have to deal with a lack of public safety. And so for them, the impacts of crime are rather abstract. And so their understanding of crime is skewed here because they can't fully appreciate what the harms that these criminals inflict upon people. And so when you have this asymmetrical sympathy here, we create this justice system that doesn't actually deliver justice. And unfortunately, I don't think that there is an appetite amongst Canada's judiciary to really self-reflect on its relationship with the public, because there's been increasing public discomfort with our judicial system, with our activist judges, with our soft-on-crime system. And yet, legal organizations and judges, they seem almost offended by the fact that they're being criticized in public.
10: Yeah.
11: So for example, I think the Canadian Bar Association has recently said that it is inappropriate to criticize Canadian judges, even though Canadian judges are acting in ways that seem rather political. And when judges essentially politicize their roles and they enter this political arenas, that removes any immunity that they have from public scrutiny. And yet, rather than, you know, accept the fact that they are valid targets of public criticism, they seem to imagine themselves as being beyond reproach. And, you know, as I mentioned, Jamie, you know, my colleague at the National Post, she's been doing some really great work on calling attention to the deficiency of our judicial system. You know, she writes about this constantly. She's an articling student right now. She has a legal education, yet she finds herself being criticized by lawyers, by judges, by bar associations, because apparently it's inappropriate for her to hold judges accountable for their decisions. And I think that's ridiculous.
10: Yeah. And lawyers wonder why people don't like them.
11: Yeah. So I think, you know, it's really unfortunate, and it's myopic too, because I understand that some of these judges, you know, they really, and tribunal members, they really like this idea of having open borders and having, you know, making it as easy as possible for people to cross our borders. But I mean, if you keep on acting this way, right, if you keep on generating cases of obvious injustice, then you sour public opinion against immigration, which eventually leads to a political correction. And we've already seen that to a certain extent. The level of immigration that we have right now is, you know, much less than it was 2-3 years ago. So I don't know what these people are thinking, right? Like, they have to understand on some level that they're fermenting a larger backlash against immigration, because the deficiencies of our system are so obvious and egregious at this point.
10: Well, look at the head of the Supreme Court of Canada. He gave an interview to Le Devoir in Montreal a number of years ago when the convoy was happening in Ottawa, and he called the people taking part in the convoy terrorists. Now, the federal government has one final appeal about the Emergency Measures Act, which has always been knocked down by lower courts, but they're taking it to the Supreme Court. And the judge who called the members of the convoy a terrorist, he's going to be ruling in that case when he should be recusing himself.
11: And I would agree, right? And in a situation like this, I just think to myself, what are these people thinking,
10: yeah,
11: right? How are they not able to understand the broader questions about judicial authority within Canada and perceived institutional legitimacy?
10: Yeah. Social. Well, you know, and the classic example is I had a friend of mine, a colleague in broadcasting. This was a number of years ago, and he openly criticized a judge about a sentence. And this judge came after him like government money on a bad idea. He almost lost his job. He had to issue a public policy. He had to pay an enormous amount in legal funds. And quite frankly, what he said, I'm not going to get into it, but quite frankly, what he said, I agreed with, and so did everybody else.
11: Yep, but you know, unfortunately, this is the situation that we're in. I don't know how to fix it, but I mean, hopefully, I don't know, maybe there's a different federal government at some point in the future, we can have some kind of judicial reform. But right now, the situation seems fairly dismal.
10: Yeah, but it's good to talk about it, and I thank you for this. Have a great long weekend, and we'll talk to you next Wednesday.
11: Sounds great. Talk to you then.
10: There he goes, Adam Szivo. Let's take a break for this long weekend weather. It's good. It's really good. We might need a couple of hallelujahs.
6: Maybe we'll see if we can sneak a few in there.
10: Oh, okay.
6: Today's high, 25 degrees, mix of sun and cloud. Chance of showers late this morning, maybe a little bit this afternoon as well, but otherwise going to be a pretty clear day. Humidex will make it feel like 31. Overnight, 17 degrees with some possible showers. Tomorrow, it's going to be 25 and mainly sunny. Sunday and Monday, 24 degrees and sunny. You heard that right. And then on Tuesday, 23 with a mix of sun and cloud. One more.
10: I love it.
6: Today's high, right now, today's temperature, current temperature is 22 degrees, feeling like 27. With your CKTB News weather, I'm Alex Hobson.
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10: All right, Steph Ivier in the morning is right here, right now, Monday to Friday, 5:30 to 9. And this morning, Steph was talking to one of my good buddies, Mark Saltzman, about back to school and high tech, in case you missed it.
3: This is, you know, one of the areas that you shine, really breaking down the tech that's worth having for back to school and when what's worth skipping. So let's get into it. You analyze all kinds of products for us so we don't have to. And you found a laptop that is pretty powerful but pretty light.
24: Yeah, so you're referring, I believe, to the Asus ZenBook A16. So this is a sizable laptop. I mean, in terms of screen size, 16 inches is pretty big, but it's lighter than most 14-inch laptops. So it's just 1.2 kilograms. When I've shown it on TV recently, I've asked the host or the anchor to lift it up, and they think it's fake. Like, you know when you go to IKEA and they stage a room?
3: Yeah.
24: You know, like it's like a fake alarm clock, or you know what I mean?
3: Right.
24: But it's actually a full, you know, AI Windows 11 PC. 3K OLED touchscreen, forgive the geek speak, just lots of details, a lot more dots that make up the image. It's got everything that you want, and it's super light. Yeah, so this is from a company called Asus, A-S-U-S, or Asus, as they sometimes refer to. And battery life, that is over 20 hours. So it ticks all the boxes. They do, it is on the pricier side because it's got all the bells and whistles. So for students, especially younger students, you may want to go with something more modest if you're not doing anything like gaming on it, or you're not an executive on the go kind of thing. You know, so they have something for everyone. And I'll be at Apple this week, by the way, at their iPhone 18 event in California.
3: Ooh.
24: I don't think they're going to unveil any new Macs, but if a Mac is more your thing, they do have an affordable one they announced a few months back called the MacBook Neo. No touchscreen and no backlit keyboard and not a lot of memory, but they're, you know, cute designs like in blush and in citrus, like nice colors. And if you're more of the Mac family, those are, you know, I think sub $800 Macs, which is very good for a Mac.
3: So I haven't bought a laptop since AI was really part of the conversation, Mark. So when you say fully AI, what does that mean on a laptop now?
24: Yeah. Excellent question. So you get a dedicated button on the keyboard to launch an assistant where you can, you know, a student can ask homework help and converse with the AI either by typing or by talking, as if you had like a professor on your shoulder. Yeah, it's really wild. You know, so often it's linked to Copilot, which is Microsoft's version of ChatGPT. It's actually got some of that code in there. You can program that to launch any AI assistant because there's a lot to choose from, like Google Gemini. There's Claude from Anthropic. There's a few different ones. So it's basically if a calculator was a tool when I was in the 70s in school, AI is the essential tool for any student today. So long as you're not copying and pasting, and the professors and the teachers will know, you've got to still make it your own. But you're often getting help. So that's what that means, is a dedicated button on the keyboard. And often the AI, some of it doesn't even leverage the internet. A lot of it is on device.
3: Oh.
24: So it can comb through your own personal information. So you can say, you know, hey, show me the email from the professor where it had the curriculum information in it, and it'll pull up that email for you because it's going on your device. Or on a personal level, not school, you could say, what can you show me a photo of me from Paris in over the last 10 years? So it's really intelligent. Yeah.
3: Oh, I love that. I needed to go. Please tell me where you saved that document. That's basically me all the
24: exactly.
3: time. Where the heck did I save that?
24: That you can do that too, by the way.
3: Okay. I'm needing one of these. Okay. Let's talk about printing stuff. And this always happens. Like kids remember they have a assignment due the next morning at about 8:45. And for some reason it needs to be printed and there's no printer ink. So they've got some, new technology in printer ink.
24: Yeah. Right. Not only do they run out of ink at the most inopportune times, a lot of these printers, but then the stores are closed and you can't buy any more replacement ink. So the trend now are these what they call super tank printers. So instead of taking cartridges, which you pay through the nose for, and they don't really carry a lot of ink inside and they're not great for the environment, now there are these large bottles that can last years worth of ink. So my favorite in this space is the EcoTank family from Epson. You may see commercials with Shaq.
3: I was going to say, I think Shaq's all over this one, right? Yeah.
24: Yeah, that's right. That's right. In the States at the least. But yeah, we see them here too. So this is, out of the box, it's an all-in-one printer, scanner, copier. So it's a wireless printer that you can also scan and copy documents. But the story to me is that out of the box, you get up to 3 years worth of ink.
3: Whoa.
24: So 6,000, 7,000 pages of black and color ink.
10: I need one of those. You know, I remember last Friday I was talking about my printer running out of ink, and I went to Staples. My cartridge was $118, and it's just black ink. It's extra large, of course, but $118. The printer, about 6 years ago, cost $75. Ink cartridges, man. Thank goodness we have Mark. That makes so much sense. 3 years worth of ink. I gotta look into one of those. All right, we'll take a break. When we return, Valaitis on the news, Bonnie Heslop, our news director, Stuart Irvine, and Caitlin Mitchell from Animal Justice. An action-packed third hour next on CKTB News with me, Gene.
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0: Good morning, I'm Matt Holmes. Here's what's making news. The state of emergency in St. Catharines has now ended. We get all the details from CKTV's Bunny Heslop.
1: The city says ending the state of emergency does not mean flood recovery is over, and residents continue to deal with the damage to their homes, the cleanup, and insurance claims. The city also continues to assess and repair damage to municipal infrastructure. The decision to end the state of emergency was made as immediate emergency conditions have now stabilized, and the city continues its transition from emergency response to ongoing recovery. The declaration was made on August the 3rd, following the second significant rainfall event in less than a week and a third over 12 days. More than 100 millimeters of rain fell across much of St. Catharines during the August 2nd and 3rd storm, following rainfall totals of up to 138 millimeters during a storm on July 27th and 28th. However, there was an earlier storm on July the 21st that had already saturated the ground. The city says it continues to pursue support from the provincial and federal governments. Reporting for CKTV News, I'm Bonnie Heslaw.
0: The province says they've increased funding for Niagara EMS by 11%. Niagara West MPP Sam Osterhaus says they're investing $37 million to help connect more people to emergency care faster and increase availability of paramedics and ambulances. Niagara EMS members have been working without a contract since September of last year. Paramedics and dispatchers voting overwhelmingly in favor of a strike mandate, though no strike date has been set. They are looking for higher wages, better mental health support, increased staffing to address what they call a severe emergency services crisis here in Niagara. Niagara Regional Transit will run 7 days a week as it expands its Sunday and holiday services. General Manager Carla Stout says starting this Sunday, Sunday and holiday service will be introduced on regional bus routes.
2: That includes the 40, 50, 60, and 70 series routes that travel between St. Catharines Thorold, Niagara Falls, and Welland, as well as our expansion routes 22 to Fort Erie, 25 to the city of Port Colborne, and the new Route 751 community bus in Fort Erie. So all of those services are now going to be running 7 days a week.
0: Service will operate on Sundays and all statutory holidays except for Christmas and New Year's Day. Niagara Transit Plus, the on-demand service that lets riders book shared rides in areas where there are no bus routes, will operate on Sundays and holidays between 10 in the morning and 6 in the evening. Students will be heading back to college and university campuses this weekend. Brock University hosting Welcome Weekend on Saturday and Sunday with 2,700 students moving into on-campus residence buildings. Thousands more will be moving to off-campus homes. Manager of off-campus and community experience Kristen Smith says this year's weekend has expanded to include some new events.
3: Welcome Weekend Live happening in our Jubilee Courtyard on campus, so a beautiful treed space in the center of campus. We'll have live music, food trucks, lawn games for students. Upper year students will be here greeting first year students and introducing them to each other and making those connections, and we're welcoming back returning students as well to join us in the courtyard.
0: Another new event called the Settling In Social takes place at the Rankin Family Pavilion, and the Badgers will also host home openers in women's rugby and soccer as well as men's soccer. The Niagara Greek Festival is back this weekend. It actually kicks off today at St. Catherine Greek Orthodox Church on Niagara Street in St. Catharines. Harry Carosa says the 18th edition of the festival includes many of your favorites.
4: Our authentic favorites, gyro, chicken souvlaki, moussaka, kokkinisto lamb shanks, spanakopita, Greek salad, pita wraps, and our Greek fries are back. And we've got baklava, galaktoboutika desserts, cookies, Greek frappe coffee, so lots of food offerings.
0: They will also be collecting donations for community care and community crew on site. The festival runs today between 4 and 11, then 3 to 10 on Saturday and Sunday. They wrap up Monday night at 7. 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Sun cloud mix for today. The temperature getting up to 25, but feeling like 31. Low tonight of 17, and a beautiful weekend ahead. Tomorrow, mainly sunny skies, 25. Sunny and 24 Sunday. Sunny and 24 on holiday Monday. I'm Matt Holmes. CKTV News next in an hour.
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0: 1 at Stirring Up Number 2. It's Gene Valaitis on CKTV News. It's time for Valaitis on the News, the late edition.
1: Good listener, here's the deal with Valaitis on the News. I take a look at everything that is going on, and I work very hard at it. And then just a couple of seconds before we hear Valaitis on the News, the late edition, I tell you what I believe to be is the top story. And I've come to a conclusion this morning that the top story is the long holiday weekend and the fact that it is going to be sunny and warm. Alex, can I get a hallelujah? Yes, can I get another hallelujah? It's going to be a great Labor Day weekend. Maybe a shower this afternoon, but after that, sunny on Saturday. Sunny on Sunday, sunny on holiday Monday. And look at this, the Greek festival is on here in St. Catharines. More tzatziki than you could consume in a lifetime. Down in Burlington, the 30th anniversary of Ribfest. And somewhere out there, I know that there are butter tarts with my name all over the place. Yes, hallelujah. It is a long weekend. It's going to be a great long weekend. One more hallelujah. That's our lead story. Okay, story number two, not a good one. In the month of August, the Canadian economy lost 42,000 jobs. Unemployment now sitting at 6.4%. Well, you heard that St. Catharines has canceled the state of emergency after all the rain we got, the two flash floods and the mini one on the, the 21st of July that got the ground super soaked and, you know, which resulted in the flooding when we got the other two. So, just as a reminder, I do this every single day. And I will until we finally see something. Today is day 44 since the first of the two flash floods, without the province releasing one penny from the disaster, which it was, relief fund. I'm waiting, Mr. Ford. We're waiting. Oh, boy. A little bit of good news here. Every penny counts, as my Granny King used to say. Regular and premium gas down 2 cents a liter. Yeah, still really expensive, though. $1.82 for regular, $2.12 for premium. Diesel has never been this high in Canada. It's down one teeny tiny penny and sitting at $2.42 a liter. Okay, the Canadian counter tariffs, the retaliatory tariffs against the United States, kick in on Tuesday, September 8th. Now, what I was wondering and what a lot of reporters were wondering, up in Thunder Bay, where the Prime Minister was making an announcement about something else that we'll get to, would the government be going back to the negotiating table sometime this weekend to try to cut a deal? And instead of answering the question, our Prime Minister, well, basically put everybody to sleep.
2: Have retained the right to protect and promote the French language, Canadian culture, Quebec culture, fundamental. We need to maintain our ability, our sovereignty, to conclude trade deals with other countries. There needs to be some stability and credibility, if you will, to an accord, so that we would have a most favored nation elements to the accords, as well as not clawbacks. I used recidivism en français, but clawbacks of tariff reductions. There were a few instances in the negotiations where those protections were not going to be given, and in fact, the opposite was going to be inserted, which is unacceptable. And we need to...
1: You can wake up now. He could have just said no. Oh, Carney, sometimes I wonder about you. I wish you all the success in the world. But, oh yeah, so he was, as they say in the Lakehead, Thunder Bay, to announce that we're investing, I don't know where he's getting this money, another $4 billion to make brand new VIA rail cars. And while he was making that announcement, the guy from Alberta, threw shade on my Toronto Maple Leafs.
2: Canada needs better, more reliable passenger rail. Our rail cars on our long distance and remote routes are more than 70 years old. They were built when the NHL had six teams. Goalies wouldn't wear masks. The Leafs would win the cup. It's a long time ago. Those old cars, things are changing, even for the Leafs.
1: Okay. I hope things are changing for the Leafs, Mr. Prime Minister. Well, this is very interesting, isn't it? The G20 leaders are meeting in Miami in December. Good time to be in Miami. Now, the host leader can invite whomever he would like. And the word on the street is that Donald Trump is going to invite Vladimir Putin. Russia got kicked out of the G20 a number of years ago for doing bad things, like trying to kill everybody in Ukraine. But, Trump is he's an interesting study, isn't he? Now, last week, he was singing the praises of the dictator, Kim Jong-un of North Korea, who routinely executes people, blocks them up, they torture people. You know, the people who live in the country are like robots because he's in charge. And he thinks Kim is a really good guy. Now he's thinking of inviting Vladimir Putin to the G20. Vladimir Putin is trying to kill everybody in Ukraine. He, too, locks up people forever. Can, if you protest against him in a Russian city, you're taken off to jail, and you may never be seen again. But who is the real nasty people? Who's really nasty? And he called out these nasty people this week. Canada and Canadians were the nasty ones. Kim Jong-un, Vladimir Putin. Oh, yeah, nice guys. Love to have them over for dinner. When a politician goes out to make a big announcement, they call it a news conference. A million years ago, and some people still do it today, they call them a press conference. Well, when was the last time you even picked up a newspaper? We get everything online, and it's called a news conference. And they call it a news conference because reporters show up, and they, as the name suggests, they report on what the politician has delivered, the message, okay? Like in the news, we just had a story there from Sam, the MPP for Niagara West. Doug Ford had a news conference yesterday, but he doesn't tell the reporters. And he's getting really outrageous now. Listen to what he said yesterday.
3: Thank God we don't have the media. No questions, no answers. We're good to go. Thank God we...
1: Thank God. Yeah, play it again. Sure.
3: No answers. We're good to go.
1: Yeah.
3: Thank God we don't have the media. No questions, no answers. We're good to go.
1: Boy, I'm guessing that Doug is saying what every politician would like to say and is thinking, but you have reporters there to ask the questions for the people to get the answers to see if you're not being a slimeball. That's, really, really something. Oh, it's official. Have you gone online and checked it out? Canada has a brand new $20 bill. Now, on one side, there is the statue from Vimy Ridge paying tribute to the Canadians who lost their lives in the Second World War. And now you flip it over it. Oh, jeez. You flip it. Gravol, please, somebody. The guy who's on the $20 bill is a guy who openly cheated on his wife and then made her life a living hell. He has a bad temper, and his only job in the world is to cut ribbons to open hospitals and wave at people. And he's going to be on our $20 bill, that philandering, bad-tempered, not really worked a day in his life person. Yeah, you know who it is. King Chuckles. He's not my king. I will never have that $20 bill even near me. That's Valaitis on the News, the late edition.
4: Here's your CKTV News weather forecast. Today we have a high of 25 degrees, mix of sun and cloud. Could get some showers late this morning and in the afternoon, but nothing more than 30%, so it shouldn't be too bad. 31 is what the humidex will feel like. Overnight, 17 degrees with a possibility for some more showers. On Saturday, we have 25 degrees, mainly sunny. Sunday and Monday and Tuesday are all 25 and sunny. Do you know what that means?
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4: What this also means is that because the temperature is only going to be 25 degrees, you don't necessarily have to check in on these people.
5: For all of our frail seniors.
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6: 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And if somebody is checking, as I always say, you better be in lingerie, heels, and at least a couple of bottles of wine.
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10: All right, before we land this baby at noon hour, after the break at the bottom of the hour, we'll be talking to our news director, Bonnie Heslop. Bonnie's going to be broadcasting from the Greek Festival, and I understand she's going to be sitting in a hot tub filled with tzatziki. Wow, that's going to be something. And also, before noon hour, Caitlin Mitchell will be back with us for the third time this week. That after yet another beluga from Marineland died in Chicago at that bathtub where he was transferred from. I don't know what's wrong with this aquarium in Chicago. One of their own belugas who's been there for a while died on Wednesday. A new arrival from Marineland died on Wednesday. And the other one died earlier in the week. There's got to be something happening there that's bad. Every Friday, I love welcoming back our next guest, Stuart Irvine. He is the president and CEO of BioSquares, a project that I fell in love with a couple of months ago, and we are tracing it all along the way. Stuart and I also talk about interesting things that have to do with the environment. Hey, good morning.
11: How are you?
10: I'm good. It's good. You know what? It's going to be like a killer weekend here in Southern Ontario. I mean, we've had some terrible, terrible storms and we had bad flooding. Well, who's ever in charge is saying you guys have had enough. I mean, it's beautiful today. Saturday, Sunday and Monday, nothing but sun, low humidity and warm temperatures.
11: Wow.
10: That's great.
11: That's amazing. It's I'm happy to report it's not raining. It's a little chilly. But, it's going to be, it's a bit chilly this weekend, but that's okay.
10: Hey,
11: we need it.
10: It's Vancouver. You have the ocean and snow-capped mountains. Don't you be complaining. I still miss it. Hey, listen, interesting topic that you brought up today. I think this is really good. I don't think a lot of people know what greenwashing is. And we're going to take a look at three stories and ask the question, greenwashing, true or false?
11: Now, can you believe it? We're in September.
10: Yeah.
11: And September 27th in Europe, they have new laws that are coming into effect. But I want to make a point is that Canada was ahead with their bills C-59, anti-greenwashing laws, by a number of years. So Canada, I'm really proud of on this front, is taken charge over pretty well any other country around the world on greenwashing.
10: Yeah, now, you know, some people may not know what that is. So can you define greenwashing?
11: All right. Words and phrases such as green, eco-friendly, environmentally friendly, climate-friendly, biodegradable, carbon neutral, you know, all those things that you see on a product, right, where it was, you know, planet positive, and they're always coming up with new terms. Whatever you say, you have to prove. You've got to back up, and you can't. It's proof now, and you know, to that point, Canada has been, well, this year in February, they sued Estée Lauder $750,000 for making false claims. Hmm. You know, and a couple of years ago, Keurig got sued. You know. And not just a little amount. I mean, this is how serious this is that Keurig was sued actually for $3 million penalty, $800,000 in environmental donations, and then another $85,000 towards the Competition Bureau costs.
10: What happened? Like, why? All, why?
11: Well, very simple. They said the K-Cups were recyclable, that they could technically be recycled, but many municipal recycling systems did not accept them. So it was just simple. If you remember years ago, like these K-Cups, you can recycle them.
10: I remember that, yeah.
11: Well, no, you can't. Mm. And they were taken to task on that. So, but even, you know, this is what I found actually, you know, you think about consumer products and other things, that this all kicks in. But, you know, also, it's for a lot of oil companies. And even if you are a company, and this is happening to a number of different oil and petroleum companies, where they're saying they're planet positive, or they're coming up with a variety of different terms. They know this is the green hushing. So what it is that they're now, you know, the lawyers are saying, hey, we can't put that on our website, in our social media. Whatever we say, anything to do with environmental, they have to back up. So the green hushing is that, you know, they're just removing anything now about anything about planet positive or
10: good. Well, that's good.
11: I think so. I mean, it's really It's taken it to a new level.
10: Now,
11: It's the BS meter.
10: Yeah. Now, I've seen things on packaged goods where they have like a leaf or a cloud or can.
11: Can't do that anymore.
10: Oh, really?
11: Yeah. I mean, these are images, anything related to anything that can give the consumer, an interpretation that this product is planet or eco-friendly, anything and everything is all now you got to claim. Yeah. So you cannot have, you know, the little green leaf, that's there to make you think that this product is eco-friendly. Can't do that anymore.
10: Yeah.
11: So now what's actually really amazing, Gene, is that, and we've talked about this before, is that countries, and it's kicked into gear in Britain, they're using AI now to search labels and products, looking for those little green leaves or what, you know, they're scanning what is being said. And they're taking the companies to task now. I mean, this is, it's really, it's amazing how serious the governments are taking this.
10: Well, that's good. And you know what? That's a good time to segue right in to get an update on bio.

0: the launch?
1: Well, we actually, just segueing from the AI, the whole BioSquares, you know, what we have also developed is that this is now the labels and what we create in our micro pages for a product, which is all proven sustainable information, and the environment project that they are supporting, that is all designed and read by AI. Mm-hmm. So if your product is integrated with a BioSquare, it will actually now be found higher ranked.
0: Oh.
1: So the search engines now are no longer, people used to spend huge amounts of money for SEO and page ranking and, you know, try to get in the top three. That was always the goal.
0: Mm-hmm.
1: Now it's all about AI. And so AI is looking for sustainable products. They're looking for, you know, obviously product reviews and other things like this, but what is really driving for product placement is how eco-friendly it is, and it has to be proven. And so with our system, we provide proof, and not only the proof, but also this product is supporting a biodiversity project.
0: Hmm. Interesting.
1: I'm
0: sure there are lawyers involved in this, keeping track, and AI is keeping track of it all. But at least people get to know what's real and what's not.
1: Yeah, it's you know, for years, consumer packaging has always been marketing hype.
0: Right.
1: You know, it's this product's going to do that. No longer, it's changing, and it's really starting with the product itself. You know, you can't just say it's eco-friendly or it's naturally derived. Everything has to be proven. So
0: yeah.
1: It's a new dimension for product marketing from where we grew up.
0: Yeah. Well, this is great because, you're working to keep the oceans clean, and a big part of what you're doing is kelp and seaweed. In fact, a lot of it off the coast of B.C.,
1: yeah, and we've also got new projects starting in the Mediterranean. Two new projects are going to be coming online later this year, which is we're really excited about because, you know, people think of the Mediterranean and how nice it is, but it has been decimated with seagrass, kelp. In fact, there's parts of the Mediterranean that is designated as dead oceans.
0: Wow.
1: And so we're working with some companies now that have got new technologies that are going to regenerate these oceans back. So we're really excited about supporting all these different organizations now.
0: Yeah, we're excited about supporting BioSquares as well, because this is really phenomenal. Where should people go to get some more information and sign up and get the newsletter, et cetera?
1: Well, if they go to biosquares.com, we are also, you know, for people signing up, they'll be getting free BioSquares. And we also have a newsletter. We want to hear from people. What is their concern? You know, it's started a whole new conversation. So we want to engage with people. So I really urge and would really appreciate if people would just sign up and tell us what's important to them. What do they want to know about this? What are their concerns?
0: All right, biosquares.com. I'm out of time for this week, but thanks for the great conversation, as always. Have a fantastic long weekend out there in
1: you
0: Vancouver.
1: Too.
0: And we'll talk to you next Friday, my friend.
1: Have a great time.
0: All
1: cheers.
0: Right. There he goes, Stuart Irvine. He's the founder and CEO of BioSquares. Man, this thing is getting better and better and better, and it's great for the environment. We love projects like that. All right, we'll take a break. When we return, our news director, Bonnie Heslop, will be joining me. She's in the air chair for the drive from the Greek festival today, apparently in a hot tub full of tzatziki. Who knew? We'll also talk to Caitlin Mitchell from Animal Justice about yet another Marineland beluga dying in Chicago. That's number two. It's all next on CKTV News. I'm Gene Valaitis.
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3: Good morning, I'm Tom McKay. Here's what's making news. The town of Lincoln is ending its state of emergency. They are following suit after a similar announcement from the city of St. Catharines. Town officials say the recovery efforts will continue, and they say it will take time and significant work to support residents and businesses. Residents will still have access to supports and services. Niagara police are trying to identify two men that broke into a gas station in Wellenport. It happened around 2:30 Wednesday morning near Canberra Road and Wellenport Road. Police say the two suspects fled the scene in a black hatchback vehicle after stealing various items from the store. Police have released photos of the men, which you can see on our website. And unemployment around the Golden Horseshoe is holding close to the national average. StatsCan releasing their latest job numbers today, and the national unemployment rate sits at 6.4% for August. Locally, the unemployment rate in Niagara sits just below that national average at 6.3%, while in Hamilton, it is just above at 6.5%. Checking the forecast, clouds increasing today with a 30% chance of showers, a high of 25, feeling more like 31 with the humidex. And tonight, a chance of early showers, then partly cloudy skies to follow with a low of 17. Right now, it's 23 degrees, feels like 29.
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12: Okay, before we land this baby at noon, we're going to be talking to Caitlin Mitchell for the third time this week. And it's all because the second Marineland beluga died in that terrible bathtub in Chicago. So two Marineland belugas have died there. And also another beluga who had been there previously also died on Wednesday. And it's just such a shame. All right, at 2 o'clock this afternoon, it is The Drive. And in on Friday, of course, is our news director, Bonnie Heslop, who will be at the Greek festival, apparently sitting in a hot tub full of tzatziki. Or did I get that wrong?
13: I did not sign up for that.
12: Oh, okay. Somebody told me. I guess they were just pranking me or something like that. But you will be at the Greek festival. That's so cool.
13: It is cool. It's a great event. It's always on the Labor Day weekend. So always, you know, an extra day to take part in it. It starts today, wraps up on Monday. Always a lot of fun. So if anybody wants to come down and see me, I will be there broadcasting live from 2 to 6.
12: Wow. That's great. It's, you know what? It's always great getting out of the studio, isn't it?
13: It is. It's nice because, instead of talking about all the great things that, you know, residents in the area can do, we're actually there taking part in it. And you kind of feel the energy from the crowd, and the Greek festival is always just one of those events that, it's authentic. It's always, you know, run on this specific weekend, and people really look forward to it as we head back into our September routines.
12: Mm-hmm. Now, what is your favorite food item, or are there many?
13: I kind of always just go for, I love Greek salad.
12: Oh,
13: love
12: yeah.
13: Greek salad. I went gluten-free in the last year and a bit. So no spanakopita for me this year.
12: Oh, muffin.
13: But I love just even the, don't say muffin.
12: No.
13: I can't have muffins
12: unless
13: they're gluten-free.
12: Oh.
13: But yeah, I love just the chicken and the salad. That's enough for me. But the desserts are so good. So I'm just looking forward to seeing kind of what other options they have, because they actually do. Greek food's great for being gluten-free, because there's a lot of rice, chicken, salad options.
12: Give me a lamb shank and I'm the happiest guy in the world.
13: Yeah, that is something I might have to try.
12: Oh, it's so good. Because, you know, they braise them and they cook for hours and hours and hours, and you just kind of like look at them and the meat falls off the bone and they're just juicy and succulent. Very, very nice.
13: Okay, I'm in.
12: And because my last name is Valaitis, people always say, oh, you're Greek. Hate to disappoint you folks going to the Greek festival. It's Lithuanian.
13: Oh, okay.
12: Well, it's not a bad thing.
13: Oh, today it is.
12: Yeah, today it is.
13: The rest of the time it's fine.
12: Yeah. Well, there's so, you know what's really great about this weekend? After all the rain we've had, the recent storm, you know, the one that started it all on the 21st of July and then the 23rd and then the big one after the holiday Monday, it is going to be sunny and warm and no rain. Oh, this is going to be a good one.
13: Yeah, the weekend looks great. And even the temperature just sticking around that 24, 25 degrees is perfect. Not too hot, not too cold. So you can still enjoy the beaches or swim, whatever you want to do. But yeah, you're right. It's a perfect weekend to wrap up the 2026 summer.
12: Yeah. And on Monday, of course, an annual event. And if you're a sports fan, you love this one. It's the Argos take on Hamilton in the Hammer this Labor Day. And down in Burlington, the 30th anniversary of the Rib Fest is on. And there's, you know, you could rent a limo and do a wine tour this weekend. And as I have mentioned, and as you know this about me, somewhere there are butter tarts with my name on them.
13: Many, many butter tarts. We've got a few local festivals, too. I'll talk about that this afternoon. But the Meriton Lions always have their gathering this weekend. And we have the Labor Day Parade. It's taking a different route in St. Catharines, so we'll talk about that. But, yeah, it's kind of – wrapping up everything. If you haven't had a chance to do your bucket list, your summer bucket list, the time is running out.
12: Now, are you of the school of thought that summer ends on the Labor Day weekend?
13: Yeah, I would say, yeah. Even though I tell myself September is going to be nice, like we just planned, we're going to go up to my husband's father's cottage the second week of September for the weekend. And I was saying to myself, well, we don't have to, you know, think it's just going to be great. You know, everything will be nice. And, but you know, the boat's gone. Everything's been kind of packed away. It does change as much as you don't want it to. As soon as the kids go back, there's just like a mental shift for me that it's, you know, it's time to get down to work and leave the summer behind.
12: Well, but the good thing for people who have a cottage or are fortunate enough to go to somebody's cottage is the bug situation by mid-September is not as nearly as bad as like the last week of July, first week of August.
13: Not just bugs, but tourists. Usually tourism kind of slows down. It's always been my favorite. It's always been my favorite time of the year to go traveling.
12: Yeah.
13: You know, like places within Canada, let's say, you know, New Brunswick or wherever, just because finally things are calmed down. You know, you're not getting that big rush of people. Even the first week of September is great to go do a day trip just because there are just, you know, instead of going to an en route and having a security guard direct you where to park because it's just so busy,
12: yeah,
13: you get a little bit of, you know, time and space to kind of just relax and enjoy what we have here.
12: Well, you know, this summer particularly has been really nice for children and young adults and bigger guys going back to elementary school, high school, and universities, because Labor Day, it's really late this year.
13: It is really late, but we entered the summer later than we normally do, right? So it's just how it works. But you're right. All my memories on Facebook are every day over the past week has been the kids going back. And I can't compare it with the now pictures because it hasn't taken place.
12: Mm. And you know what? This weekend, it's very, very sad, but this weekend for many, many teenagers, it marks the end of the summer romance.
13: Oh no, my son is still going strong.
12: Oh, good for him.
13: But he is talking about how things will change when they go back to school on Tuesday. He's like, I wonder if, you know, like the dynamic between us will change. I'm like, probably.
12: There's nothing like a summer romance. Oh, they're so great. When you're 15, 16, summer romance, come on, everybody's had one.
13: I agree. Watching my 16-year-old, with his first real girlfriend over this summer has been really, really cool to watch. To see them enjoy things that, you know, I used to go take the kids to do, you know, like go take a walk in Port Dalhousie, go walk the pier, go get some ice cream. And now he's able, because he has his own car, to do those things. And you just kind of see them wake up in different ways than they haven't been so far.
12: Oh, listen to the proud mama. I love your story.
13: It's really cute, honestly. And she's just such a lovely girl. And yeah, it's just been over the summer. So they haven't had that school pressure of, you know, coming out and, you know, they're so worried about what other people will think of them. So yeah, it'll be interesting to see how September goes for him.
12: All right. Any of the usual characters on the show this afternoon?
13: I'm going to try to fit in a few because I believe Jeff Bolichowski is going to stop by the Greek festival to say hi to me. I believe Carmi is going to stop in just quickly.
12: Right.
13: But really, the whole show is going to be dedicated to the Greek festival and all the wonderful people who put it on each year. We have DJ Golden Feta showing up on the show. I don't know if you've heard of him. No. Very popular.
12: Hang on. What was that name again?
13: DJ Golden Feta.
12: I love it for the Greek festival. Oh man.
13: Like, we have a jam-packed fun show. So, even if you are not a big fan of Greek food or Greek festivals, you're still going to love the show. I promise.
12: Well, listen, set some saganaki on fire, break a few plates, say oppa a couple of dozen times and have so much fun.
13: Okay, thanks, Gene. Have a great weekend.
12: Okay, there she goes, our news director, Bonnie Heslop. She'll be at the Greek festival in the air chair with the drive starting at 2 o'clock. It is the long weekend. The forecast could not be better, Alex.
14: 25 degrees is today's high, mix of sun and cloud with a chance of showers. And those showers likely going to come in the form of maybe some rain in the next hour or so, but nothing too crazy. Humidex of 31. Overnight it'll be 17 with, again, 30% chance of showers. And then tomorrow, 25 degrees and mainly sunny. And then Sunday, Monday, and Tuesday, we're looking at 25 degrees and sunny all three of those days. So remember, since it's only 25 degrees, you don't have to check on...
15: For all of our frail seniors...
12: Stop that. Nobody needs to check
14: I'm just, on me. That's what I'm saying. We don't need to check on you because it's going to be 25.
12: Okay, good.
14: Yeah, only when it gets up there in the 30s.
12: No, stop that.
14: Right now it's 23 degrees, feeling more like 29 outside. With your CKTV News weather, I'm Alex Hobson.
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12: Okay, we're going to talk with one of the lawyers at Animal Justice. We're just having a little problem connecting. So we're going to do what we normally do on segment 60 of the week, and that's the interview of the week. And Alex has the good fortune to pick it out.
14: Yeah, we're going to revisit our chat with Greg O'Brien from Monday, talking about why there's not going to be any newscasts on Saturday on CHCH going forward.
12: Oh, I'm working on the show, and I see this headline from the CHCH website in the Hammer, "Why We Canceled Your Saturday Evening News." And I'm going, oh, boy, here we go. Another company being cheap, and they're cutting back. But I read the article because I am a former news director, and boy, it is probably the best article I have read about why TV and radio stations have to do certain things, and it all has to do with the economy and advertising. And when I read this, I said, man, I got to get the author and the news director of CHCH TV on. He is Greg O'Brien, and he joins me this morning. Greg, welcome to CKTV News.
1: Good morning, Gene. Thanks for having me on.
12: Great article. Because I've been around for a long, long time, my initial impression was big company going cheap, because that does happen in broadcasting. But no. Can you tell our listeners why CHCH will no longer have a 6 p.m. and 11 p.m. broadcast on Saturday night? Because, boy, when people hear these details, it's going to be an eye-opener.
1: Yeah, I mean, for us, we had to trim some costs, and there's so many different reasons for it. One of the big things is U.S. tech dominance. Unregulated giants, Meta, Google, Amazon, get 75% of all Canadian advertising dollars now. And it's a serious competitive problem that actually could be addressed beyond the CRTC and could be addressed with competition, the Competition Bureau. So they take revenue out of the country, profit from local content. They use our content to train their AI models, and nobody gets paid for that. They just take that for free. That's one big thing, because we've seen private broadcasters, TV broadcasters, I should say. I'm not talking about radio. Radio's had their own hits, as you well know. TV broadcasters, the revenue flowing into TV broadcasters, private broadcasters, not counting the CBC, has dropped $400 million since 2018. There's also other things that happened with the Online Streaming Act and the Online News Act as well. Those were designed to ensure that some of those foreign streamers and foreign social media platforms pay a little bit towards news and Canadian content, which is what the Canadian broadcasters, Canadian cable companies, internet companies all have to do as well. But that's been held up in the courts, held up by the CRTC, held up by the federal government. So there's a number of different things. And the one last thing I just want to mention also, too, is we have something called the Independent Local News Fund in Canada, which is 0.3% of everybody's cable TV, satellite TV, or internet TV subscription bill in Canada. So 0.3%. And when the Corus Group of Global Stations was separated from Shaw, when Shaw was sold to Rogers, they became independent. So 15 stations were added to this Independent Local News Fund, and that diluted severely what the rest of the independents in there were getting. And it took our contribution from that fund from over $2 million, and it was cut by 45%. And that had an effect on other stations as well, independent stations as well. Thunder Bay Television cut their weekend completely. Patterson Broadcasting and Stingray Broadcasting closed stations as well. So those are the great big things that sort of left us. It's like, look, it's getting pretty tight. We've taken these punches for a while, and we had to do something on Saturday.
12: Yeah. Well, listen, I'm a former news director, and I know your mindset without even meeting you. There's no way on earth you guys, you specifically as a newser, you didn't want to cancel these on Saturday night. But the fact of the money, there's a good Freudian slip. The fact of the matter is the money is heading into the U.S. because of all these social media sites, and it's leaving us high and dry. I mean, it affects radio as well. Yep. I, you know, 10, 20 years ago, at different stations, you would hear local car dealers advertising and the record stores advertising. Well, their advertising goes into social media because it maybe it doesn't cost as much, and maybe it's very selective. Google, when it came along, started ruining advertising in newspapers, put newspapers out of business. So you didn't want to get rid of these newscasts.
1: No, we really didn't. You know, it's very hard on the people who work here. First of all, you know, they're, and especially on the weekends where it's mostly part timers, who staff those weekend shows. So it's really hard on them because there's a whole bunch of shifts that are just cut from possibilities, for them to work. So we definitely didn't want to take the step. But we felt we had to. And the reason why we chose Saturday is because, you know, traditionally the Saturday evening news is the lowest rated of any evening news program. And that's not just us, that's other broadcasters as well. So that's why we took that step on Saturday. And the good thing is we're still news gathering on Saturday. So we still have a small team that will be out in the community, that will be doing stories in the community, that will be posting it to our website on Saturday, and then, you know, we'll take that content and also put it into a Sunday show, which becomes a little bit more robust actually on Sunday, because we'll be relying a lot less on American packages and things like that, where we used to have to put it in, but now we'll have a lot more solid local Canadian content in our show on Sunday.
12: Yeah, but you're a heritage station. You guys have been around for a long, long time, and and I've worked at heritage stations before, and when there's a change like this at a heritage station, you know, everybody from the receptionist to the top guy in the building, you all kind of suffer a little bit. It's like, oh no. And in this case, like, thank you Mark Zuckerberg, thank you Google, thank you Twitter, they're robbing us without a gun.
1: Yeah, exactly, that's just it. I call them foreign attention miners, because that's what they are. Their entire algorithm is designed to keep you on their app no matter what.
12: Hmm. Thank you, Zuckerberg, and thank you, Google, and thank you, Elon Musk, trying to wreck broadcasting in Canada. It's a serious issue. All right, another one in the can. Alex, there you go. You know what it was? It was the three fastest hours in radio history.
14: So if every single day this week was the three fastest hours in radio history, then did we just complete the fastest 15 hours in radio history?
12: Bingo.
14: Wow.
12: Hello.
14: We're so good.
12: All right, listen, you have a great long weekend. Thanks for this
14: Thank
12: week,
14: you, Gene.
12: All right. You know the drill. We work very hard on the show. We hope you learned something, and we hope you were entertained. It is going to be a killer long weekend, and our final hope is that you return right here at 9:05 on Tuesday. Where is right here? CKTV News, your trusted voice. I'm Gene Velites.
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5: Good afternoon. It's 12 o'clock. I'm Tom McKay. Here's what's making news. The town of Lincoln is ending its state of emergency. CKTV's Matt Holmes with more.
7: Lincoln are following suit after a similar announcement from the city of St. Catharines. Town officials say the recovery efforts will continue, and they say it will take time and significant work to support residents and businesses. Residents, they can still have access to supports and services through the town. The town also says they'll continue to advocate for provincial assistance going forward. The state of emergency was declared back on August 3rd following massive storms that hit the area. For CKTV News, I'm Matt Holmes.
5: Unemployment around the Golden Horseshoe is holding close to the national average. StatsCan releasing their latest job numbers today. The national unemployment rate sits at 6.4% for August. Locally, the unemployment rate in Niagara sits just below that national average at 6.3%, while in Hamilton is just above at 6.5%. StatsCan says the economy shed 42,000 jobs last month. August's losses fall short of economists' expectations for a gain of 15,000 positions. It puts an end to a streak that saw 181,000 jobs added from April through July. It's a status quo in the Ontario legislature after the Progressive Conservatives and the NDP held on to their respective seats in three provincial by-elections last night. New Democrat Fatima Shehban won the race in Scarborough Southwest after pulling 40% of the vote over Liberal Asanul Hafiz, who came second with 30% of the vote.
6: And today, they decided, today they spoke loudly, clear, that affordability is a must. It is not an afterthought.
5: Progressive Conservative Jeff Beattie won the riding of Hamilton East Stony Creek, while his fellow party member Susan Leahy took the riding of York Simcoe. Niagara Regional Police are trying to identify two men that broke into a gas station in Wellenport. It happened around 2:30 Wednesday morning near Canberra Road and Wellenport Road. Police say the two suspects fled the scene in a black hatchback vehicle after stealing various items from the store. Witnesses say one suspect was holding what appeared to be a gun. The first man is described as 20 to 30 years old and roughly 6'2". He was wearing a black balaclava, blue hooded sweatshirt, black jogging pants, black running shoes, and black gloves. The second man is described 20 to 30 years old, 5'9". He was also wearing a black balaclava, black hooded sweatshirt, black jogging pants, white running shoes, and black gloves. Police have released photos of the men, which can be seen on our website. Anyone with information related to this incident is being asked to contact Niagara Police. Federal Industry Minister Melanie Joly urged business owners affected by new tariffs in the trade war with the U.S. not to make sudden moves regarding employees. While visiting a manufacturing plant in Laval, Quebec, Joly reiterated that every effort is being made to protect jobs and that interest-free loans and non-repayable government grants are available. Tensions in Canada-U.S. relations have been rising since trade negotiations collapsed last month. Ottawa estimates that 25,000 businesses across the country are directly affected by U.S. tariffs. And a Canadian Muskoka chair maker hit hard by U.S. tariffs. It's considering moving the bulk of its manufacturing to the United States. DFC Woodworks has been making outdoor wooden patio furniture, including Muskoka chairs, also called Adirondack chairs, since 1955. President Francois Bruneau says the company exports about 70% of its furniture to the United States, which is now subject to a steep duty.
8: This 50% tariff is hurting us quite a bit. It's not a cost that we can pass down to our customers because they already placed their orders. Just over the next 8 weeks, if it lasts this long, we're looking at over $75,000 in costs to us.
5: Bruneau says the family-run business is now considering moving manufacturing to service its U.S. customers south of the border. For more local news that matters to you, go to cktbnews.com. A look at the forecast. Clouds set to increase today with a 30% chance of showers on tap. The high going up to 25. It's going to feel closer to 31 with the humidex. Tonight stays cloudy with a 30% chance of early evening showers before skies become partly cloudy, the low going down to 17. And then tomorrow we're seeing mainly sunny skies with a high of 25. The humidex as high as 29. Right now it's a 23 degrees, feels like 29. I'm Tom McKay for CKTV News.
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10: The unemployment rate held steady at 6.4% last month, said Statistics Canada. August losses fell short of economist expectations for a gain of 15,000 positions. To talk to us about this, delighted to be joined by our friend Kamal Karamali from CTV National News. Kamal, the economist got it wrong. Are we shocked?
11: Yeah, great to hear from you as always, Tim. Yeah, the economists had expectations for a modest gain for this momentum to continue into the month of August. But guess what? It hit a screeching halt with 42,000 jobs being lost in the economy in August. So falling well short of economists' expectations for a modest growth and stopping the momentum we saw from April through July, where Canada saw 181,000 jobs within that multi-month span. Once again, August seeing a drop-off in the number of jobs added, actually losing jobs, that number being 42,000. And that really makes the unemployment rate at a stagnated number at 6.4%. Now, the overall picture, looking a little bit deeper, Tim, into what these numbers tell, is that full-time and service sector losses were the primary reason we saw job loss. And even though we saw a gain in manufacturing, that gain was really overwhelmed and overpowered by the full-time and service sector losses. So breaking it down between where we saw those losses, most of them, 36,000 of the 42,000 job losses were full-time positions. So part-time positions didn't play much of a role. It was the full-time jobs that really suffered. And when it comes to public versus private, the 20,000 fewer people were working now in the public sector in the month of August as well. So just breaking it down by provinces as well, Ontario and Quebec saw the largest number of losses. Quebec lost 19,000 jobs, much of it concentrated in Montreal, by the way. Ontario lost 18,000 after several months of strong gains. Third and fourth on that list, Alberta and BC also down a few thousand jobs as well. So really seeing some shedding of jobs in Ontario and Quebec. Once again, the big sub-headline was that we did see some resilience in the manufacturing industry despite being hit by the U.S. tariffs. That sector had a really surprise pocket of strength with a gain of 22,000 jobs, but not enough to carry the full weight of Canada's economy with, once again, 42,000 jobs overall being lost across all industries.
10: Three things. Quebec, that's an interesting story in Quebec because, as we know, Kamal, there is a election happening there. It will be fascinating to see how this plays, and affordability is a central issue for all of the parties. Other two points, love to get some reaction on them. The impacts of the tariffs, as I have been reading the quick reports from all of this, being suggested, we're seeing it in the data, they're not being reflected yet. Is that what the consensus of the economists is so far who have reacted to the report?
11: Yes, in a nutshell. So, I mean, let's not forget the trade war really hit ahead closer to the end of August, right? So this is not reflecting the overall picture because the first half of the month was relatively quiet when it came to the back and forth with the United States. We didn't see the trade war and those increased tariffs really hit until the latter half of the month, right? So, you know, these, for example, the manufacturing industry that I pointed to, that was a real shocker for even economists who said, look, that sector should have actually been hit much harder, but it actually gained 22,000 jobs. Really, I mean, what they're saying is that they were expecting modest growth because of the first half of the month being as quiet as it was without rocking the boat too much, but the latter half is really where we saw the boat being rocked. And so the foresight is to, in terms of looking at the next month, we may see a cooling down of the job market because of these tariffs, and we'll really see the implications of the new tariffs more in September than in August.
10: Conservatives federally were quick to react, saying we need to have a debate, immediately recall the House because of the state of the economy based on these job numbers. But the very last point, you touched on it, just a little bit more of an explanation. Economists are saying, though, don't rush to judgment yet, correct? They are saying don't let this one set of figures throw off where we might be headed. Now, that's great if you're not part of the 42,000 people who may have been in those job numbers. But what is the consensus from the economists about how we should take this data in?
11: Yeah, and I'll kind of just soften that blow by also once again, you know, reiterating that the August job figures only partially capture the impacts from a new wave yes. of the 50% tariffs, right? So really, you're not getting the full snapshot of the tumultuous back and forth. This is, you know, Statistics Canada, just to pull the curtain back a little bit, it takes their staff months at a time, weeks at a time, to be able to gather the data, put it together, crunch the numbers, and then present it, you know, double, triple check it, and put it forward. So really, I mean, there, for a lot of the data, for some of the other numbers that come out, the GDP numbers that came out last week, for example, was for the month of July, right? It does take some time. So you are looking at August figures. Once again, the tariffs really didn't hit until later in the month. So what economists are saying is, look, even though we expected a bit of a modest gain when it came to the labor market, don't be so quick to pull any triggers on or react to these numbers quite yet, because September will be the numbers that we should really keep an eye on based on how, you know, this latest trade war and tariffs unfolded. And really doesn't look like, Tim, there's really much end in sight with how the back and forth between both the administration in D.C. and Ottawa are really going at it back and forth. So September expected to give a much better snapshot on how the economy is looking when it comes to job growth.
10: Yeah, happy Labor Day, everybody. Kamal Karamali, CTV National News correspondent. Have a good weekend, Kamal. Thank you for your time.
11: Thank you so much. Anytime, Tim. Take care.
10: All right. That is our first story. Our second is the one Kamal was just talking about. Barring a miraculous last-minute trade deal, Canada's counter-tariffs on nearly $28 billion worth of U.S. goods will take effect on Tuesday. They will have set at different rates of 15, 25, and 30% to match Trump's own tariffs on Canadian goods. Coming up, Deloitte Canada is out with a new report that takes a look at what would happen if the Canadian economy, if Canada pulls out of CUSMA entirely, or the U.S. pulls out. We'll speak with the author of the report after the break. Our third story, one that I'm very excited about, new Heritage Minute out from Historica Canada. We're going to talk to Historica Canada President and CEO Anthony Wilson-Smith about the Gander 9/11 Heritage Minute, as we are just 1 week away from the 25th anniversary. Number four, Hillroy, mea culpa. Hey, Hillroy, when you wipe out Newfoundland and you wipe out Cape Breton from your exercise book covers, you're going to be in trouble. You discovered that this week. We'll talk about what happened and how they've apologized. And then, you know, we got number five, the Blue Jays. Can they do a tough series this weekend against the Kansas City Royals? They just got 2 out of 3 from the Cleveland Guardians and are a half game back of that wild card spot. So much to talk about today on the Graham Richardson Show as you head into this late.
13: A look at the forecast. Clouds increasing today with a 30% chance of showers. The high reaching 25. It's going to feel closer to 31 with the humidex. Tonight stays cloudy with a 30% chance of early evening showers before skies become partly cloudy. The low going down to 17. Tomorrow, mainly sunny with a high of 25, feeling more like 39. And then plenty of sunshine looking ahead, continuing into Sunday and Monday with highs of 25 on both days.
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28: 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So we make sure they have everything they need, with a community of support, warm meals, and a place to rest. 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And Ronald McDonald House stays with them.

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1: Tim Power sitting in for Graham. Well, I'll try and live up to that billing. Intelligent, unpredictable talk, and I'll try and do that with a big conversation.
0: The big conversation.
1: I love the extra big in there. What is our big conversation about? Well, it is this. Boosting trade with a more diverse array of international partners would only partly plug part of the holes in Canada's economy if the U.S. were to withdraw from the North American trade pact. If that were to happen, Canada's real gross domestic product would fall by 1.6% or $402 billion over the next decade to the status quo baseline. U.S. tariff levels as of July 1st of this year and CUSMA intact. It projects, this is a Deloitte report, projects unemployment employment would shrink by 163,000 jobs annually on average, dragging wages and consumer spending along with it. Manufacturing would bear the brunt. Motor vehicles and parts would see a 28% plunge in real GDP compared to the baseline, while electronics, machinery, and equipment would lose 21%. Rubber and plastic products, 20%, and chemicals, 13% by 2036. The model also accounts for the oil and gas sector, which would no longer be shielded from a 10% global tariff imposed by the United States. Oil sales to the U.S. would drop 11%, and natural gas would see a 30% decline. To talk about the modeling that they did and these this report, we're joined by Matthew Stewart. Matthew is a partner at the Economics Group at Deloitte Canada and a co-author of this report. Geez, Matthew, that's all pretty bleak for this Labor Day. Is there, other than diversification on a more accelerated level, if CUSMA fell apart or the United States stayed out, is there any good news in there?
2: You know, I think it's not a terrible news story. There is a number of things that we can do. One is the diversification. We can continue to side trade agreements with other countries. We found that would get us about a third of the way back from the current status quo. But there are other things that we can do. We can continue to build some of these major projects, get critical minerals to market. And then something that we've been talking about for a decade is try and finally tackle some of these interprovincial trade barriers, which if we could make some serious progress on, would go a long way to alleviating a lot of the worst case scenario.
1: It's interesting you flag interprovincial trade barriers. I was talking earlier this week to the head of the Atlantic Chamber of Commerce, who had been at the internal trade meetings that Canadian ministers had in Iqaluit last week. And, of course, that was all overshadowed by what was happening with international trade, and in particular the United States. And her argument to me when we spoke is that the perverse thing about what the president is trying to do to Canada with our global trade agreements is that our internal trade restrictions are falling at a rate many people have not seen. Is what would need to happen on the internal trade front, Matthew? How quickly and what sort of barriers that still exist would need to get knocked down?
2: Yeah, we have seen some progress, but there's still a lot more we can do. I'll give you a couple examples. It's still against the rules to sell lumber from some provinces into other provinces unless you've shown that you can, that you've tried to sell to the local manufacturers. That doesn't make any sense, in a country. We want this manufacturing to go under the way where it's most productive. One of the things, other areas that we've heard about interprovincial trade barriers is around the construction. We're trying to build many of these major projects across the country, and it's very difficult to bring labor into different provinces. There's rules around health and safety standards that just make it add costs and make it much more difficult to bring workers into those geographies.
1: I mean, it is somewhat ironic. We are speaking today on September 4th. September 4th, 1988 was the day the Mulroney government won its re-election, and they won their re-election on what was NAFTA and reconstituting the economic relationship between Canada and the United States. Nearly 40 years later, we're at a place where it is about to be undone or not, but certainly it's weighing on the side of being undone. Where do we need to look? I mean, we've seen the government pursue arrangements with Europe, Indonesia, and other jurisdictions, but where do we need to go to plug the holes?
2: Well, some of the areas that we've had success, things like food manufacturing, we've managed to export to Asia and India, but there are still significant tariffs in places like India where it's over 30% for some of our food manufacturing. If we could sign trade deals there, that would go a long way to allowing us to increase our exports. Electronics are also ripe for diversification. While we still send most of our products to the United States, we have begun to make inroads into other countries like Europe and Asia, and chemical manufacturing, things like pharmaceuticals. We've had a lot of success in exporting to Europe, and we can continue to improve upon that.
1: Certainly, we are looking to Europe for things like oil and gas. Lots of discussions over the last number of years with Germany replacing their supply from Russia. China is still a market, but that comes without controversy. What will we do with oil and gas?
2: Oil and gas is difficult. It requires an incredible amount of transportation capacity, new ports, to expand pipelines, to expand our exports to Asia. I think what we have to do is continue to advance some of these major projects, and that means getting a new pipeline built so that we can export more of our product overseas. And then, you know, if the worst situation does happen where we see a breakdown in customer and tariff supplied, making more use of it domestically by bringing some of our product from the West Coast over to Central Canada and the East Coast to some of our own refineries.
1: Is there, from the work that you've done, are there jurisdictions that are wanting to pick up the Canadian opportunity that the U.S. may

0: barriers, Ontario has made a lot of progress. It has some of the lowest interprovincial trade barriers across the country. When we look at the opportunities to make improvements, a lot of that's on the East Coast where there's a much higher interprovincial trade barriers and some of the biggest impacts that we could achieve. But across some of these industries like construction, electricity, there are still a long way that we can go to improve output within those industries.
1: And does it remain true that our own domestic market could never replicate the economic opportunity, the wealth, the revenue that has been generated and still to this day continues to be generated through our trade relationship with the United States?
0: Yeah, absolutely. Like when you look at the auto sector, you know, over 90% of our exports go to the United States. No matter what we do, we're not going to be able to offset that. There is opportunities we can have to minimize that. We can diversify some of our parts side of the economy towards Europe, but we're just not going to be able to offset that. But there is things that we can do. We can build some of these major projects, get our critical minerals industry going, and where we can export some of our critical minerals overseas, and we can reduce some of these interprovincial trade barriers that we've been talking about for decades. And together, with all three of those things, we can help offset a lot of the impact, even from a worst-case scenario where the customer agreement does break down.
1: I got about 30 seconds for this one, Matthew, but from what you were seeing so far from the federal government, are they creating the right options to deal with a potential ending of CUSMA?
0: I think they're working at it. We are trying to get some of these major projects built, but I think we have to make significant progress this year. And then on interprovincial trade, where we've heard a lot of discussion last year and some this year, we have to make more progress.
1: All right, Matthew, appreciate you joining us. How bad would it be for Canada, a report you co-authored? You're from Deloitte. Thank you for being with us today.
0: Thank you.
1: All right, we'll be back with more in a moment here on the Graham Richards.
2: In my class, there's 33 of us. What's it like? 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And when I really need help, there's not enough to go around. I wish somebody would do something.
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5: Good afternoon, I'm Tom McKay. Here's what's making news. Unemployment around the Golden Horseshoe is holding close to the national average. StatsCan releasing their latest job numbers today, and the national unemployment rate sits at 6.4% for August. Locally, the unemployment rate in Niagara sits just below that national average at 6.3%, while in Hamilton, it's just above at 6.5. And you will be able to catch a Sunday and Holiday Monday bus in Niagara this weekend as Niagara Regional Transit expands its service. General Manager Carla Stout says starting this Sunday, Sunday and holiday service will be introduced on regional bus routes. Service will operate on Sundays and all statutory holidays, except for Christmas Day and New Year's Day. Checking the forecast, clouds increasing today with a 30% chance of showers, the high reaching 25, going to feel more like 31 with the humidex. And then tonight, a chance of early showers, then partly cloudy skies to follow, with the low going down to 17. Right now, it's 24 degrees, feels like 30.
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17: Welcome back. Tim Power sitting in for Graham Richardson. That was the latest Canadian Heritage Minute. It's time for Life with Canada's Best.
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18: What can I say? I'm feeling fine.
17: Well, and delighted to have from the Historica Canada, the president and CEO, Anthony Wilson Smith. It was Historica Canada and other partners who created that marvelous Heritage Minute. And if you heard a familiar voice, yes, that was Rick Mercer portraying Gander Mayor Claude Elliott. Anthony and I had the great occasion, at least for me it was, to talk earlier on the week in VOCM, but we wanted to make sure we had this conversation so the whole country could hear it. Anthony, when I talked to you, you were in Vancouver, you were in Gander. You were about to unveil this Heritage Minute. There was a big event and ceremony there. Tell us about that, and then we'll get into how this all came together.
5: All right. Well, first of all, Tim, it was a good conversation for me, too, so thank you for saying that. We launched at the actual airport where everything took place in the International Departure Lounge, which, again, was the key part of it. On Tuesday night, we had I won't say a sellout crowd, because, of course, we don't charge, but pretty much of a standing room only of people almost entirely from Gander and surrounding areas, but some people coming from away as well, you know, either other communities in Newfoundland or me. And almost the unique thing, of course, was that this, you know, usually our minutes are about things 50, 7,500 years old. This is the one where the people who were there were the ones who made it happen in real life.
17: Yeah, and for those who aren't aware of the calendar day, we are 1 week away from the 25th anniversary of 9/11 and all that happened in Gander and elsewhere around the world. Just go to that point, Anthony, that you made a moment ago. Usually you're talking about older historical events in Canada. What made you and Historica Canada and the other partners want to do this moment of history?
5: Well, our informal definition, Tim, of what a minute should be is it should be about, quote, a person and or event in some way either shaped the kind of country in which we live today or else shaped our image of who we are or would like to be. And, you know, and what people did in Gander with their extraordinary generosity of spirit, of their kindness, of their stepping up, you know, in a time of global uncertainty, certainly qualifies for all of the above. So, you know, we just felt we should move the dial up from these 50, 7,500 years back to something now, and, you know, and the feel that for many people this would be relevant, if anything, more than ever, I guess, now.
17: And it's not easy to condense all that happened on that day into 1 minute. So how did this all come together? Because there were so many stories. Anybody who's seen the musical from Come From Away could find 100 heritage minutes of experiences people had individually in Gander. So how did you knock it down to 1 minute and pick these particular moments that are captured?
5: Well, a couple of things. And first of all, that's both the joy and the nightmare, you know, of working with a very brief. We shoot like a major motion picture. I mean, we have the same facilities, the same everything. I will also say, I'm glad you mentioned Come From Away, because I always say we're certainly not competing. We stand on the shoulders of Come From Away, which remains a seminal achievement that everybody should see. And actually, a number of our cast members were active with the original production and, you know, either appear as extras in this minute or served as consultants with us or both. So, you know, what I would say with the minutes is it's actually easy to cut down to about 2 minutes, and then the nasty part starts. And then you find yourself with about a minute 15, a minute and a half, and you've been looking at it so often, or I have, you know, and I think, this is gold, this is just great, I mean, what are we going to do? And then you got to cut at that point, and that's when the cut really bleeds, when you're saying, we're going to have to lose that scene, but I love that scene. And sure enough, you know, you got to toss it out, because a minute has to be a minute to fit original television requirements, and also because that's what people expect, whether they time it or not. You know, there are more than 100 of these out there, and people have a certain feel for what a minute should be like.
17: I have to imagine, knowing him a little bit, that it wasn't too hard to convince Rick Mercer to do this. He's such a proud Newfoundlander and Labradorian. He loves telling our stories, and I think he just adds so much to this, while at the same time reminding people, if you watch the minute, people just heard it, it was not just about one person, but getting Rick on board. How did that happen, Anthony?
5: Well, first of all, Rick has been a very valued member of our, you know, pro bono member of our Historica board for years. So, you know, we have a good, you know, good working relationship. Having said that, it was months, but for the nicest of reasons, which was Rick just kept saying, like, am I the guy for this? Am I the guy? And, you know, and of course, if you're anybody but Rick in that situation, you're saying, who else could it be? I mean, you're Mr. Newfoundland in this. So when he came in, of course, he finally came in all the way, as Rick does on anything, and I think that's evident in, you know, in what he brings forward. He also, of course, does the voiceover at the end. We don't usually do that with the lead character having the voice at the end, but again, with him, it just made sense.
17: And I understand, as I spoke to him this week, that the current mayor, Mayor Percy Farwell, also appears as a voice actor in this.
5: Yeah, Percy she's great. So for those who watch the minute or will, when you hear the voice of the air traffic controller right at the beginning saying American Airlines flight something, you know, I don't care what they say, that's Percy, who, of course, has a history in addition to being mayor of having worked at Gander Airport. And he was with us for the original shoot. He came out just to appear to be a good guy. He also was, you know, around and about for everything in here. I just actually wrote him a thank you note about half an hour ago because he was just all that.
17: Yeah, he is a great representative of Gander. Now, there is another video which people can see if they go to your website or go on YouTube that talks about the making of this. We talked about condensing it into 1 minute, but this was an impressive exercise, lots of local talent. You've got a great 6-minute video on that, but compress that into a minute for us and tell us how this all came together.
5: Yeah, I mean, this story, Tim, really, my job, our job at Historica, get out of the way. Let the story tell itself and let the people who were there. So again, you can't possibly tell it all in a minute, but what we could do was what we did, and that was put cameras on a whole bunch of the people who lived the experience, who then came out and, you know, and served as extras for no money, by the way, for this. Just hundreds of new Ganderites and surrounding communities showed up on it. And we put the camera on them and said, what do you remember? What did you see? And they told their stories in there. I'll also tell you, by the way, just in terms of reception so far, this thing has taken off in a way. We normally are very proud. We'll get usually 1 million viewers in a month. We passed 1 million in the first 6 hours that we made this public. We were closing on 3 million last night. And the interesting thing is that based on about 8,000 commentaries we've had so far, at least a third, probably closer to 40%, are from Americans. And it's always the same message saying, look, we don't care what the present administration says. We love you. We remember you. We were part of this. We were rescued by you, or else we remember what you did, and we always will remember.
17: Well, that is a wonderful way to end our conversation, Anthony. It is a tremendous piece of work. Of course, I'm a Newfoundlander, so I'm biased, but I think it is so well done. Thank you for doing it. Thank you for sharing the background story with all of us today.
5: Very much a pleasure, Tim. Thanks so much.
17: All right, that was Anthony Wilson-Smith, the President and CEO of Historica Canada. Next week in Gander, the United States Ambassador Pete Hoekstra, former Prime Minister Jean Chrétien, Governor General Louise Arbour, the Premier of Newfoundland and Labrador Tony Wakeham, and many of those who were there on that day, including on the plains, will be in Gander to recognize 25 years after. When we come back,
20: a look at the forecast. Clouds increasing today with a 30% chance of showers. The high reaching 25. It's going to feel closer to 31 with the humidex. Tonight stays cloudy with a 30% chance of early evening showers before skies become partly cloudy. The low going down to 17. Tomorrow, mainly sunny with a high of 25, feeling more like 39. And then plenty of sunshine looking ahead, continuing into Sunday and Monday with highs of 25 on both days.
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12: Tim Power sitting in for Graham. Now, I don't want you to get the impression, because this is the second topic in a row that touches on Newfoundland and Atlantic Canada, that when Graham goes, we focus on Atlantic Canada. Well, it's just by accident today, because one of the big stories in Atlantic Canada and Canada is what happened with those Hillroy exercise books, or Scribblers, as my next guest and I would have known them. Well, they went out. They went out, and guess what was missing? The island of Newfoundland and the island of Cape Breton. Uh-oh is right. Now, pro tip to everybody out there in business who may want to depict the country. If you erase Newfoundland, if you erase Cape Breton, you're not going to make people happy. And that certainly was the case, because Hillroy's parent company, Akoa Brands, said Wednesday that the faulty books had been on shelves since last year. Wow. However, it seems customers only recently noticed the errors. The mishap generated discussions on social media, prompting posts from Newfoundlanders and Nova Scotians expressing their dismay. Newfoundland and Labrador Premier Tony Wakeham posted a brief message on social media where he said, as I get it for you, I've erased the post. Here we go. He said, you can leave Newfoundland off an exercise book, but you can't erase, as he wrote Wednesday. Hillroy will never take away our identity or our history or our place on the map. Nova Scotia Premier Tim Houston said the incomplete map was unacceptable. I've asked the Minister of Education to send the makers of Hillroy Scribblers a map of Nova Scotia that includes Cape Breton and Newfoundland, Houston said on Facebook, to talk about this and the reaction it's generated. Delighted to have my friend and colleague from VOCM in St. John's online, Brian Madour. Brian, oh boy, when you and I went to school, we used these scribblers all the time, and I do remember them having every province and part of a province there. What has the reaction been like at home since the story broke?
8: It's interesting because the usual slight on Newfoundland is, you know, the Vancouver to Halifax is Canada or something like that, or mispronunciation of Newfoundland, things like that. This is a very unusual slight in that I guess we'll just give them an F for in geography. I'm not sure if geography is, it was a subject when I was in school, probably when you were in school. I'm not sure if it's its own subject now or not, but they certainly would have flunked geography for sure. Reaction was, if you went to a particular zone or, you know, outside of a school or any public place, it was not anger for the most part, just felt kind of slighted or snubbed, if you will, or how could they do that? I think that was the predominant reaction, was how in the heck could something like that happen, something so very basic, so very simple. Now, we've had a few open line shows since that story did appear. We haven't had a lot of reaction on the open line, because that usually is a very good indicator of just what the public is saying. So we haven't had a lot of calls in that regard, but it's more one just simply stupefied as to how a company like that could make that type of mistake.
12: And it's an education company. I mean, that is
8: education.
12: That's the great irony here. Yep. Kids in Newfoundland and Labrador haven't yet gone back to school, but people are buying school supplies. They've gone back to school here in Ontario and elsewhere. There's so many complaints about the state of the education system. You have to wonder, when a major supplier of education materials gets it wrong, what does that say? How have people reacted to Kilroy's response? Because they have apologized, they have pulled down the books, but for those who are paying attention, what did they make of it all?
8: Well, what it tells you, Kilroy's explanation, first off, is that it was the work of some third-party component, and you know, constructing an automobile, anything that's done these days, there are many components that go into it, sometimes basically unbeknownst to the actual lead manufacturer, of just where that line actually leads and goes all the time. But still, you're in the education sector. How do you not submit something that does not have some kind of a final proofing element? It's so basic. And we run through it here all the time when you're hastily putting up stories on the web, for example. You have a little typo in a story. We try to catch all of those at a proofing stage, and you catch so many. How could you not have that proofing element for a document such as this, which is going to be distributed throughout Canada? It's beyond me how, if there is a proofing element, it was missed, and if there is no proofing component to it, Why not?
12: I do wonder, Brian, if the third-party supplier here was the White House Communications Department, because they're very familiar with erasing parts of Canada and changing names. No truth to all of that. Don't send out a truth social post, Mr. President. Not picking on you on that today. But there are some, Brian, who are enjoying this. I heard some conversations on CTV from people in PEI who aren't laughing at us, but are liking that the major island in the Atlantic that is showcased now, because there's no Cape Breton and there's no Newfoundland, is Prince Edward Island. What are you hearing about that?
8: Well, you know, what's the old saying? It's an ill wind that does not blow someone some good. Maybe that's where the PEI component comes from. But certainly Cape Breton, They kind of feel that same as part of Nova Scotia, you know. They're fighting that identity ever since I was there going to radio school in Halifax in 1980. And to some degree, I think they still fight that recognition component, wanting that province to be named Nova Scotia and Cape Breton. Similarly, here, it was only, 25, maybe 30 years ago, that it became the province of Newfoundland and Labrador. So Labrador always felt slighted. So when there is that overtone, and we've had that for decades and decades, mm-hmm. is the Vancouver to Halifax designation of Canada. So we've, when you already have that feeling right at the surface, and just that one little, you know, one little pinch, one little tweak brings it all out again.
12: Indeed it does, but we are glad Hillroy is going to fix this. Brian, my friend, appreciate the time. We'll talk again later. That's Brian Madure. He's an anchor on VOCM in St. John's. Thanks, Brian.
8: Right you are.
12: All right, yeah, this is, it is fascinating that an education company made this mistake. All right, when we come back, we've got a full second hour for you. We've got a panel to dig into the issues of today with Sharon Carr, Jeff Rutledge, and George Sewell. We're going to have David Coletto on with some data he has and a discussion he has about where Americans are on the tariffs, and maybe a little bit of some insight he has on Pierre Poilievre. And we are going to have a mystery block at the end. Will we be talking Blue Jays or your feedback? To be determined. Back shortly.
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15: Good afternoon. It's 1 o'clock. I'm Tom McKay. Here's what's making news. Unemployment around the Golden Horseshoe is holding close to the national average. CKTV's Matt Holmes goes over the numbers.
16: Statistics Canada releasing their latest job numbers today, and the national unemployment rate sits at 6.4% for August. Locally, the unemployment rate for Niagara sits just below the national average at 6.3%, while in Hamilton, it's just above at 6.5%. StatsCan says the economy shed 42,000 jobs last month. August's losses fall short of economists' expectations, though, for a gain of 15,000 positions. It all puts an end to a streak that saw 181,000 jobs added from April to July. For CKTV News, I'm Matt Holmes.
15: The town of Lincoln is ending its state of emergency. They are following suit after a similar announcement from the city of St. Catharines. Town officials say the recovery efforts will continue, and they say it'll take time and significant work to support residents and businesses. Residents will still have access to supports and services. The town also says they will continue to advocate for provincial assistance. The state of emergency was declared on August 3rd following massive storms that hit the area. You'll be able to catch a Sunday and holiday Monday bus in Niagara this weekend as Niagara Regional Transit expands its service. CKTV's Bonnie Heslop has more.
17: Buses will now run 7 days a week. The new service on Sundays and holidays will be introduced across all regional bus routes, Route 751 and also Niagara Transit Plus and its on-demand services. The only holidays the buses will not be running, Christmas Day and New Year's Day. General Manager Carla Stout says people have been asking for this for a long time.
18: But people don't just work a five-day work week anymore. And certainly, you know, when people do work a five-day work week, having that extra day to see folks or, you know, do your errands, even go to worship.
17: Sunday and holiday schedules and frequencies may differ than the other days of the week, so you're asked to double-check the schedules. The Sunday service will start this weekend. Reporting for CKTV News, I'm Bonnie Heslaw.
15: Meanwhile, if you're in Toronto this Labor Day weekend, it's your last chance to see the high-flying snowbirds in the city until at least the 2030s. The nine-jet aerobatic team will perform at the Canadian International Air Show before being grounded at the end of the 2026 season. It was announced in May that the snowbirds' signature Tudor jets will be replaced, and they will be grounded until that transition is complete. The snowbirds' final show is set for November 15th at the Grey Cup in Calgary. And tensions in Canada-U.S. relations have been rising since trade negotiations collapsed last month. Prime Minister Mark Carney is hitting back at senior officials in the Trump administration who accuse him of derailing the talks for political reasons. Carney stated that he, quote, does not think that members of the U.S. government, appointed, not elected, are experts on Canadian politics. While visiting a manufacturing plant in Laval, Quebec, affected by U.S. tariffs, Federal Industry Minister Melanie Joly reiterated that every effort is being made to protect jobs.
19: If you are a business owner and you're working in a sector that is impacted by the tariffs, don't do sudden moves. Don't take sudden decisions. Come and see us. We can help you. We are there with loans, interest-free loans, but we're also with non-repayable contributions, so basically grants to help you out.
15: Ottawa estimates that 25,000 businesses across the country are directly affected by U.S. tariffs. For more local news that matters to you, go to cktbnews.com. A look at the forecast. Clouds set to increase today with a 30% chance of showers on tap. The high going up to 25. It's going to feel closer to 31 with the humidex. Tonight stays cloudy with a 30% chance of early evening showers before skies become partly cloudy. The low going down to 17. And then tomorrow we're seeing mainly sunny skies with a high of 25. The humidex as high as 29. Right now, it's 24 degrees, feels like 30. I'm Tom McKay for CKTV News.
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1: Tim Power sitting in for Graham. Well, I shouldn't spend the Labor Day weekend alone. I should bring in some others to help with some labor and toil as we look at how the government did this week on the trade file. To have a discussion about that, pleased to have Sharon Carr, former Deputy Chief of Staff to Finance Minister Bill Morneau, partner at Henley Strategies, Jeff Rutledge, Senior Vice President at Vantage, and George Soule, Principal at One On Step Strategies, sorry George, former Director of Communications for the Federal NDP. I put an E where there wasn't one, George, but that's me. All about E and equality and making sure that the labor is fair and spread across the board. So let's start with that question, and I'll go to you, George. How did the government handle the trade file this week?
2: Well, I think so far, if I'm being honest and fair, it's looking good from Mark Carney. I think the real question is going to, the rubber hits the road, so to speak, on Tuesday when we see whether A, Donald Trump moves forward with the tariff he's talking about. And then, you know, when we start seeing companies cut a shift or two, and we see jobs getting lost and we see prices going up, that's when the real challenges are going to happen. And if the government's able to come through with some, you know, appropriate and significant changes to employment insurance, for instance, and maybe some other help for families to help make ends meet, then I think that's going to be the real test to see if Canadians stay on side. I think, you know, Canadians across the country are pretty united and saying, you know, good on you for walking away from Donald Trump. We don't want to deal with any of that stuff. But, you know, when it really starts hitting people, they're going to need the support from the government. I think that's going to be the real test for Carney.
1: Sharon, it appears this week the Prime Minister is just not taking the bait. And boy, he's getting a lot of it thrown at him from Pete Hegseth to Howard Lutnick to the President himself to Scott Bessette, J.D. Vance. Just about every senior American political figure has been taking shots at Canada. Now, the Prime Minister did come back and, when asked, respond to some of the idiocy of Secretary of Defense Hegseth. But he did make the point, you know, let's not reply to memes. And he did go a little further, I suppose, when he said, you know, what really do these unelected cabinet secretaries know about Canada? But your take on how the Prime Minister is navigating the tone this week?
3: So it's an interesting one because the approach he's taken here is let them kind of bicker down there and say the silliness. Like we live in the dumbest of times right now because the stuff that is coming,
1: it's true.
3: The stuff that is coming out of the U.S., like honestly, if you asked me, five, even like 6 years ago, I would have never believed it. So between what came out of the Treasury Secretary, what came out of Hegseth, the Prime Minister is actually taking the step to not engage because it is a bunch of baloney nonsense. And you can change the lake, the name of Lake Ontario. You can do all these stupid things. You can comment about our submarines, but that's what they want. They want us to take that bait. And what he has said is, you know what? Here's a petulant child. We're going to ignore it. Let it have its tantrum. And when it's ready to be an adult, we'll come back to the table. And that's the approach he's taken. I would say so far it's working, but how long is the Trump administration going to allow, I guess, people to ignore their nonsense before they actually come back to the table? That's to be determined.
1: Jeff, just staying with the Prime Minister, we'll move to Pierre Poilievre in a few minutes, but the other thing that happened this week was the Prime Minister, through his Finance Minister, as all of the trade battling of words and thoughts was happening, or at least coming across the border and carpet bombs from the United States, the Prime Minister had François-Philippe Champagne announce the extension of the fuel excise tax holiday, signaling, maybe, that the Liberals are starting to get the symbolism and reality around affordability. Is that also some recognition that, hey, they've got to do some things on the affordability front as things continue to look bleak with the United States?
4: Yeah, for sure. I mean, look, they had a positive start to the week, but they also had an idea that they were going to see, 42,000 jobs lost from the economy in August, right? So they needed to put something out there. And I guess better late than never on the gas tax piece, which is really easy to do, at least optically, right? Like, we all know right. that it punches a hole in the budget, but optically it is an easy thing to do. And as I always say, don't take it away. You don't have to give it back, right? So that's an easier way to do it. And I, I'll commend the Prime Minister for, holding his, biting his tongue a bit on responses to the Americans. But the problem is that not all Canadians are. And so it's allowing mm-hmm. for this kind of space to open up where Canadians are getting super frustrated. They're not hearing much from their government. They know they're supposed to be angry at the Americans, but they don't know exactly what to be angry about and what's going to come out on the other side. So I think they're playing with fire here a little bit by leaving this vacuum of not presenting a clear enough message to Canadians on how they're going to address the financial challenges that Canadians are seeing day to day.
1: Speaking of those challenges, George, our counter tariffs are supposed to be coming on Tuesday. That, no doubt, if they do come forward, will elicit a reaction from the United States. Earlier in this program, we had a senior partner from Deloitte on talking about broader challenges to the economy if CUSMA is not renewed. What does the government need to be mindful of now with Tuesday approaching? They're likely being retaliation. Today's job numbers are not great. What does Mark Carney need to do?
2: Well, again, I mean, I think we saw a few years ago when we did retaliatory tariffs that it was kind of fun to do things like American bourbon, and there were a few kind of clearly targeted points that helped turn people against Donald Trump. I think in some ways it's a very different time. I mean, as was said, like, we are in the stupidest of timelines. And so I think that, while some of those things will be fun, they don't have the same impact they used to. So the retaliatory tariffs are going to have to be things that kind of people can understand, that are happening. I think looking at, export taxes might be a better way to do it so that they're not just, because tariffs are really just taxes on Canadians. And so looking at kind of explaining that, and maybe make that might also be a chance to be more clear about just how dumb what Donald Trump is doing is. And again, going back to what I was saying, like, people are going to start feeling the impact, and I don't question Canadians' resolve. I think that people will, work through that impact and still want to stand up to Donald Trump and the BS that we're getting from across the border. But I do think that that's where the government's really going to have to do more than just the gas tax. I think, employment insurance for a long time has been falling short, and people, and as we lose a bunch of jobs, they're going to need to be ready for that. We've spent the last 30 years making our economy completely intertwined with the Americans. So it's going to be a rough go for the next few months and maybe years as we try to disentangle that.
1: Sharon, the opposition, principally the Conservatives that I have heard, it may be other parties, but I've been inundated with their press releases in the last 2 days, are calling for a few things. Release, or show us what the trade agreement dispute, the latest one, was about and why you walked away. Bring back Parliament sooner rather than later, even though Parliament is supposed to be back within 3 weeks to talk about the state of the economy. Do have a permanent relief measure for the fuel excise tax. Should the government pay any attention to some of those things? Are there other opportunities for the government there to take some of what the opposition is suggesting and use it not just to their benefit, but to the benefit of Canadians?
3: Well, listen, the House is going to be back in a couple of weeks, and everyone's going to have the chance to kind of do the theatrics that need to happen. Now, to be honest, I don't think Prime Minister Carney is losing any sleep over these press releases that are going out there and all these demands, because quite frankly, Pierre Poilievre is a bit irrelevant in the whole conversation. All that being said, I do think that they are going to run into a point where people are going to feel that void of information. Now, I'm not saying that void is wrong. I think the strategy they've taken is that they're not publicly talking about everything too openly because they don't need to give the U.S. more reaction. They've chosen a certain tactic on how they're going to deal with stuff, and it's not through the press or through the media or publicly. All that being said, I think that is going to change a bit once the House is back and the fall session is sitting, because people are going to want to talk about it. People are going to start to feel it. There's industries like cement who went overnight from 0 to 50%, and all this is going to trickle down. So I don't think it goes away. I do think that if Poilievre and team are smart, they will find a way to use this, but I am guessing that's not going to happen.
1: All right. Well, Jeff, grab a stiff drink, because when we come back, no surprise to you and the rest of the panel, we better talk about Pierre Polyev and the by-elections, Jamil Giovanni, and all of that fun. But we'll take a break first, and we'll be back with more from Sharon, Jeff, and George shortly here on the Graham Richardson.
5: A look at the forecast. Clouds increasing today with a 30% chance of showers, the high reaching 25. It's going to feel closer to 31 with the humidex. Tonight stays cloudy with a 30% chance of early evening showers before skies become partly cloudy, the low going down to 17. Tomorrow, mainly sunny with a high of 25, feeling more like 39, and then plenty of sunshine looking ahead, continuing into Sunday and Monday with highs of 25 on both days.
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1: Tim Powers in for Graham, helping me toil through Canadian politics this weekend. Jeff Rutledge, Sharon Carr, George Soul. Jeff, you had a break there now. I know you're ready. Start with the by-elections and the like. So, three by-elections on Monday, all won by the Liberals. One of them, a former Conservative riding for almost 9 years, the riding of Chicoutimi-Lafjord. Conservatives argue that, yes, it was a Conservative riding, but it was held by a well-known personality in the town, Richard Martel, who was the junior hockey coach there for a while, won a Memorial Cup, went into the Senate because Mark Carney gave him a pass. That led to some criticism, that loss of that seat, despite the Conservatives suggesting it was, well, they didn't say inevitable, but that it was likely to occur. That followed by some activity by Mr. Jamil Giovanni sending notes to his caucus colleagues, apparently saying we must stand united and continuing to take a larger part of the spotlight than maybe some would like. Jeff, as this week ends, how are things for Pierre Poilievre and his future as leader of the Conservative Party?
2: I mean, hunky-dory, as long as you don't...
1: I told you not to drink, Jeff, during the break.
2: Yeah, right? No, it's American or Canadian whiskey. A challenging week, for sure. And I think, you know, despite the fact that the election, the by-election outcomes were, I think, fairly expected, and I think it's right to point out, as you did, that the Chicoutimi-Lafjord riding is certainly a riding of personality, and so I'm not surprised to see it go the way that it did. But it still begs the question of what is next. And, you know, there are, what, six more by-elections that are going to be called, you know, that are spread out across the country more or less, but with some really critical Conservative ridings. And I think that there is a very real situation where much more significant questions about leadership come if the Conservatives can't win some of those key seats back, whether it's in Brampton or in Saskatchewan, which I would be shocked if they didn't, but we'll see. Yeah. I think within caucus, I mean, look, I'm not sitting in the caucus meetings, but I would probably hazard a guess that there are some people who are not super happy, but there are also a lot of people that are relatively optimistic. And I, you know, I look at some of the younger MPs that are there, younger Conservative MPs that are there, that some of them came up through the Harper years like I did. And, you know, these are people that, you know, are pretty new in their careers and are really looking for opportunities to do something good and big and that might be in the next short while. And so, you know, as Conservatives look to kind of what's going on, I think there's a hope and a desire and some optimism for potentially a better trajectory, but I think it's hard to see right now, to be honest.
1: Sharon, one of the things I'm struck by when it comes to Mr. Poilievre and some of the strategy right now is there's a lot of excuses and a lot of pointing to the past. Before Justin Trudeau became leader of the Liberal Party, that was pretty common in the interregnum between Mr. Martin and Mr. Trudeau. You've been involved in a lot of politics federally and provincially. I mean, your take on what excuses and pointing to the past do for a party that's trying to make an impact in the future?
3: Oh, it does very little. And, you know, I would give the same advice to the Liberals, because I remember when I was in government, we had this tendency to be like, oh, this is Harper's fault. That's only useful for so long. You can do that for a year, 2 years, maybe 3 years after you get elected. But after that, doing that is just kind of like trying to point and blame at others. Now, I personally think that Pierre Poilievre is doing a phenomenal job. He is doing a fantastic job at keeping the Liberals in government. And I think he should keep doing what he's doing every day, and I think that will be wonderful, and we thank him for his service. But listen, he has this tendency of kind of, for the longest time, it's Trudeau's fault, and his biggest mistake was he didn't run his campaign against Prime Minister Carney. He ran it against Justin Trudeau. And he can't let go of that. He hasn't realized that people don't see them as the same. They are not the same. The Liberal Party right now is a fundamentally different party than it was under Justin Trudeau. So until he can fully change his ability to get off those talking points, I think he's going to continue in this marvelous, fabulous spiral of despair, and we thank him for it.
1: George, apparently Sharon has awarded Pierre Poilievre the Stéphane Dion High Political Achievement Award for 2026. Keep doing what you're doing. It benefits those who are opposite you. But a little bit of criticism of Mr. Lewis. He didn't run in the by-elections, though I think he given a little bit of a pass, given he was a relatively new leader. There was some suggestion from your former colleagues in the Leighton party, the Leighton group, when you were part of that, of course, when Mr. Leighton became opposition leader, that what Mr. Lewis needed to do in the by-elections was get over 10% in Beaches, East York. The NDP did do that. Mr. Poilievre is probably in a more precarious place, but where is Mr. Lewis after these by-elections, and also now having lost your last seat in Quebec as that MP has moved into the provincial race? Where's Mr. Lewis? What's the noise from the NDP about Mr. Lewis right now?
4: Well, I mean, I think, first of all, I think Sharon hits the nail on the head that when you look at who's supporting Pierre Poilievre, it's his extreme base, it's liberals, and it's not his caucus. So I think Mr. Poilievre definitely has a lot of work to do if he thinks he can stick around now that it's in the hands of the caucus. And I think we're for Mr. Lewis, the bar is very different. Obviously, the NDP had a really tough election in 2025, and so showing some proof of life after that is really what's being asked of Mr. Lewis. And so we saw that in Beaches, East York, coming back up to closer to kind of where we've been before. None of those three seats are places we were expected to win. You know, Chicoutimi and Beaches, East York, we won during the Orange Wave, but no other time. Now, that said, Beaches, East York is the place where we used to get, you know, in the 30s, and so getting back in the mid-20s shows some life.
1: Nice.
4: But obviously a lot more work needs to be done in British Columbia, and need to find a footing in Quebec as well to show where he's going. And, you know, the difference between Avi Lewis and Pierre Poilievre is that Pierre Poilievre stood up and said, you know, and was close to being prime minister, and now is doing nothing but losing, whereas what Mr. Lewis needs to do is show that the NDP is getting them off the mat and will live to fight another day. And so those are two very different standards that the two leaders are facing.
1: Just want to go back to you for a second, though, George. Mr. Lewis, though, did say he didn't support what the government was doing on the extension of the fuel excise tax holiday. Mr. Leighton was very good at targeting affordability, as

0: that a problem for the NDP that Mr. Lewis isn't supporting that government measure?
1: I think that what he has been able to be pretty good at, and what you saw this very first announcement, was talking about making sure that AI isn't used to jack up prices. And so what Avi Lewis needs to do is keep talking about affordability. Now, you know, how the gas tax, rebate comes along is something that there's some nuance on for sure. I think in finding that balance between helping people, keep money in their pockets and pay, just frankly, make ends meet at the end of the month, you know, versus being aware and maybe being one of the few politicians that are still willing to talk about the fact that, you know, we're watching our planet, let alone our country, kind of burn around us, with some pretty extreme weather examples. I think finding that balance is something that needs to be maintained, but for sure, Canadians care less about the environment when they can't put food on the table. And so, you know, that is a balance that he's going to have to keep trying to dance and find, but I don't think we should completely abandon being aware of moving forward to make sure that we can both make jobs and have an economy that works on a planet that's not on fire. I think that is still something we should be talking about, and I don't think many people are.
0: All right, we got to leave it there. Sharon, Jeff, George, thank you. Have a great weekend. Appreciate y'all joining us on this program today.
2: Take care.
3: Thanks.
0: All right, that is Sharon Carr, Jeff Rutledge, and George Soule. When we come back, David Coletto is going to tell us what Americans are thinking about tariffs and give us a little bit of thought on how Pierre Polyev is faring and if he's the problem. Back with David.
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7: Good afternoon. I'm Tom McKay. Here's what's making news. Unemployment around the Golden Horseshoe is holding close to the national average. StatsCan releasing their latest job numbers today, and the national unemployment rate sits at 6.4% for August. Locally, the unemployment rate in Niagara sits just below that national average at 6.3%, while in Hamilton, it's just above at 6.5. And you will be able to catch a Sunday and Holiday Monday bus in Niagara this weekend as Niagara Regional Transit expands its service. General Manager Carla Stout says starting this Sunday, Sunday and holiday service will be introduced on regional bus routes. Service will operate on Sundays and all statutory holidays, except for Christmas Day and New Year's Day. Checking the forecast, clouds increasing today with a 30% chance of showers, the high reaching 25, going to feel more like 31 with the humidex. And then tonight, a chance of early showers, then partly cloudy skies to follow, with the low going down to 17. Right now, it's 24 degrees, feels like 30.
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8: Great to have you. And what may be a newer thing for Abacus, though you've done some work in the U.S., you did a deep dive into what U.S. voters are thinking. You looked across five states. You looked at how they're viewing the way the U.S. administration is handling trade with Canada. What did you find out?
9: Yeah, well, hey, Tim, great to be here. Yeah, I mean, I was interested in, you know, bringing a Canadian lens to this trade war and did it in five states that have really close Senate elections. All of them have either, you know, a major farming industry, manufacturing, autos, and or tourism like Maine. And we basically found, one, that the good news is most people living in these states like Canada. They like Canadians. There's no real animosity towards us. That they genuinely disapprove of the way that the Trump administration has handled the Canada-U.S. trade relationship. They think that, you know, if the president puts those 50% tariffs on autos from Canada, that it's not going to create more jobs in those states, including in a state like Michigan, which I think is extra sensitive to the automotive sector. They think the prices of things they pay for are going to go up. And interestingly, even among those who voted for Donald Trump, there is a lot of resistance to this. And so I think, you know, the results really do show us that while we're not going to be likely top of mind when Americans go and vote in the midterms, that this trade war, this escalation over the last few weeks, isn't without some political cost to the Trump administration in the United States.
8: And the awareness of impact in Canada, did you touch on that at all? Because I know there have been more conversations coming out of the U.S. outside of the White House and the cabinet that seem to reflect a recognition that this is not good for the U.S., but it's also not good for Canada. Is there an empathy there, David, among Americans for the plight of Canada right now?
9: Well, look, I didn't ask directly that question. I would say to some extent, although, you know, I think we always know that people don't always care or feel empathy. Like, there's a lot of self-interest in these kinds of conversations. But I think what's reflective in this data is that Americans, whether they are in border states or even in a state like South Carolina that we surveyed, recognize that, like, the Canada-U.S. relationship hasn't been perfect, but has been mutually beneficial, that both sides are benefiting. And therefore, I think, Tim, you'd get to the point where, they, you know, if push comes to shove, most Americans would likely agree this isn't good for Canada, which is why we have decided not to travel to the United States as much, why we're as angry as we might be. Now, they may not be hearing those stories as much because their media may not cover it the way our media does, but I do think that based on the responses to a lot of the questions I was asking, people are just wondering, like, why are we even having this conversation? That overwhelmingly, most would rather the relationship between Canada and the United States revert back to the way it was before Donald Trump was elected in November 2024, including the vast majority of Trump voters. So I think there's empathy, but I also think there's just, like, a rational side that says, like, why are we fighting with some of our best friends that live so close and we've gotten to know really well over the last 100-plus years?
10: Last one on this, again, whether you may not have seen it in the data, but certainly you're monitoring it and can interpret it. And it is this. We have seen over the last week a circus of American secretaries from Bessette to Hegseth to Lutnick and others come out and go after Canada in all manner and fashion, blaming Canada for the collapse of the trade talks, diminishing Canadian military personnel, kids, young women, making fun of our Navy and two subs in Edmonton, and all in the guise, one assumes, if there is coherency in the U.S. strategy, of trying to take away the American anxiety for tariffs and blame Canada. Is that a fair interpretation of if there is coherency of what we're seeing from the administration?
9: I think to some extent there is, but look, I think one of the challenges that the Trump administration officials that you describe have is that my read is most of the American people don't trust what they're telling them. Yeah. And so I didn't ask this. I kind of regret not asking whether people would trust our prime minister more than they would trust their president in explaining kind of what's happening, which is really the challenge in the U.S. It's also, I think, in a way, an interesting challenge for Mark Carney, not that he is handcuffed by a lack of trust in Canada, but that we almost trust him too much. So it allows him to, like, sort of skirt accountability. But I think in the U.S., I think Americans, you know, are still coming back to the idea that even if their own leaders are telling them, look, Canada walked away from the best deal the world would have in the world, you know, they still don't understand why we're still fighting over this as much as maybe we are. And I think that suggests, while, as I said, Americans aren't going to walk into the ballot box in November and say, I'm voting for Canada, I do think this is now one of the other items they've added to the list that is causing them to question, you know, the decisions that the Trump administration are making on their behalf.
10: Liking Mark Carney too much is a great segue to the piece you wrote on Substack, and your subtitle or your title was Who the Conservatives Need, and you were providing some analysis and views based on the ongoing conversation that is out there about the plight of the Conservatives, what is Pierre Poilievre's future. What was your take on the prescription of what the Conservatives need based on the discussion that is happening about whether Poilievre should stay or go? Is there a better alternative?
9: Yeah, and I think I come at this, you know me well, Tim, but I like to test conventional wisdom, right? And yep. I've hearing a lot of people saying, look, the reason the Conservatives are trailing by 10 to 15 points is because of Pierre Poilievre. Pierre Poilievre's unpopular. Pierre Poilievre, and I'm no defender of Pierre Poilievre, but I want to always test it empirically. Is that true? And so I went into the data and my hypothesis was, it's not that Pierre Poilievre is unpopular, it's that Mark Carney is very popular right now. And that plays itself. Now, Pierre Poilievre doesn't have, it's not like he's off scot-free here. My estimates are that, yeah, there is a sizable portion of those open to voting conservative who right now say they wouldn't because they don't like Pierre Poilievre. But it's not, like, it's maybe 2 or 3 points of the conservative support. Now, that's not insignificant in a very close election. But the bigger factor that's explaining why people open to voting conservative are not voting conservative today or wouldn't vote conservative today is actually because they like Mark Carney. They like the way he's handling the Canada-U.S. relationship. These people are also more likely to say that that Canada-U.S. relationship is one of their top issues. And so that leads me to the conclusion that that replacing the leader doesn't necessarily solve that problem, because Mark Carney is still popular. Mark Carney is still Mark Carney. And so it's more of like, it's not a black or white proposition, that there's some nuance here. And if you're a conservative wondering, how do we get through this moment? How do we find a way to reconnect with the public? That if you change the leader, it may not, it could, but it may not solve the problem, because that problem is actually, how do you find a way to convince people that Mark Carney isn't actually the best person for the job, as opposed to whoever the alternative might be?
10: And the backers of Polyev often argue, well, just give it time, give it time, give it time. But do you get a sense, again, looking at the data, that Pierre Polyev is going to be given time?
9: I think from some within the, I mean, he's still relatively popular among those who say they would support the conservatives. Now, that may not reflect how caucus feels. It may not reflect how more active conservatives feel. But I don't, like, I honestly don't see, like, a bright flashing light that says he's ready to be thrown out by his own party supporters, right? Like, and that's a different group. They don't always get to decide this. But I also think that there is going to be, as is often the case, if you've been out of power for as long as the conservatives are, there's an impatience. There's a, and almost a, I get the feeling as I observe conservatives talking about this, a hopelessness in a way, like there's no way for us
10: I have to throw you out now, David.
11: A look at the forecast. Clouds increasing today with a 30% chance of showers, the high reaching 25. It's going to feel closer to 31 with the Humidex. Tonight stays cloudy with a 30% chance of early evening showers before skies become partly cloudy, the low going down to 17. Tomorrow, mainly sunny with a high of 25, feeling more like 39, and then plenty of sunshine looking ahead, continuing into Sunday and Monday with highs of 25 on both days.
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1: Tim Powers in here for Graham. Well, we'd hope we'd be talking some baseball, but we can't right now because the president's out throwing some more wild pitches on this Friday. He's threatened to prevent the U.S. from trading with many nations unless the Federal Reserve lowers interest rates. According to a post he's put out on Truth Social, he says, lower the rate or I'll stop trading with countries with which we have a deficit, which the U.S. Supreme Court, in its ridiculous and very costly tariff decision, strongly acknowledged the president has the absolute right to do. He goes on to say, it's better than tariffs. The Fed board, with its great new leader, must get smart. Be patriots for a change. Ooh, we need a good cleanup hitter to sort all this out. And who's better at the plate than our friend Eric Hamm, CTV News, U.S. political analyst, former congressional staffer. Eric, we can talk about the Jays in Kansas City if you want, because we're pretty interested in that, too. But I guess we should focus on this. What is this all about on this Friday?
2: Loving the baseball metaphors. Let's hope I can actually get a hit. I think what we're seeing here is President Donald Trump continuing this kamikaze mission, not only to destroy the nation, but also to see the entire global economic world order implode with it. We've already seen a careless, reckless war in Iran. You've got the careless and equally reckless trade war with Canada, with you guys. And now he's saying we're going to basically suspend trade with other nations. The United States for the last 20 years has basically benefited from the cheap goods that have come from so many different countries. It's why Americans have been able to have so much disposable income, quite frankly. And now we see President Donald Trump upending so much of that because, again, we have seen the United States under Obama, under Biden, and even during the Bush administration, move closer and closer to South Asian countries to build those relationships because, of course, a lot of U.S. tech companies engage with a lot of those nations for cheap labor, for cheap goods, for cheap parts. And now President Donald Trump throwing a tirade that simply makes no sense to anyone is just causing greater turmoil. It's why you see now more European nations pulling their gold, their financial assets out of New York and, quite frankly, out of Canada, because they recognize that with the ongoing crisis, with the ongoing talk and the suicidal language that we see from this administration, it's just not simply good business for other nations. It's not in their national security interest. It's not in their economic interest to be so closely tied to the United States at this time.
1: And this is all a bit bizarre because here in Canada today, there's a bit of political chatter around the fact that our data agency, StatsCan, told us that we were down 42,000 jobs in August, whereas you have a job report out of the United States saying that you have 162,000 new workers last month and more than double at the level economists anticipated. That's created a worry, at least from the president, that the Federal Reserve is about to hike interest rates to fight back against inflation. Normally, Eric, a president, a political leader, is all over an economy that's generating jobs. Explain the disconnect here.
2: Well, not only that, because also you have ADP that actually shows that we had a loss of jobs. Only 38,000 jobs were created. But then you've got, of course, the government numbers showing something very different. And so, again, this is just a wider problem that we're seeing where President Donald Trump has now eliminated independence within many government agencies. And now they are simply providing information that allows him to continue to push a false narrative, but also a narrative that is debilitating to the economy and to our long-term strategic interest. And if it benefits Donald Trump, then as far as the government is concerned, then that is what matters. And that is not what you typically hear or how democratic leaders speak. This is actually how autocracy plays out, and this is what you hear from fascists.
1: If the Prime Minister of Canada were to go after the Bank of Canada, the equivalent of the U.S. Federal Reserve, as Donald Trump is now doing, that Prime Minister would be politically eviscerated from the commentariat, from the opposition parties. What are people saying about this move by Donald Trump? I don't think I've ever seen anything like this in the United States. As you say, a president go after an independent agency, a body of government, to the degree that this one has.
2: It's why you see so many other nations moving away from the United States. It's not because Donald Trump is completely unhinged, but the fact that you have so many checks and balances that have been established over centuries that simply are not working, and more importantly, the people themselves are not screaming and howling from the rooftops that a president has made the nation less safe, more vulnerable, and quite frankly, has destroyed and is destroying relationships, partnerships, economic interests, and quite frankly, we're not getting a peep from anyone. In fact, just to give you an idea of how this is playing out, the Speaker of the House right now is actually saying that Congress is going to be leaving after they come back from their August recess, after 2 weeks in session, which means they're going to be out for basically the rest of the year, only 2 weeks in and gone, and no one is actually pushing back on this president because they're all off trying to fight and save their jobs as the president continues to wreck the economy and relationships around the world.
1: We got about 90 seconds here, Eric, but how would he stop trading with top partners? How would that happen? How is that even possible?
2: It's President Donald Trump. And basically all it takes is for him to continue to do very much like what we saw the U.S. do with those negotiations with Canada. Basically make the deal so unpalatable, so egregious that you leave your partners across the table no choice but to simply walk away.
1: Another wonderful thought for this Labor Day weekend. Well, Eric, if John Schneider, the Jays manager, heard you, he would be bringing you in to help bolster that lineup in the final weeks because you have delivered some solid hitting here, my friend. Thank you for joining us to try and explain what the president is up to now. Most appreciate it, my friend.
2: Always a pleasure. Thank you so much. Take care.
1: All right. That was Eric Hamm, CTV News, U.S. political analyst and former congressional staffer. Well, that is our show for today. It has been quite an adventurous one. I hope you all have great Labor Day weekends planned. It is the final sort of long weekend of summer. Jump in. Enjoy it. Graham will be back next week. For now, thank you to David Smith. Thank you to Chris Viz. I will talk to you again soon. Have a great Labor Day.
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7: Good afternoon. It's 2 o'clock. I'm Tom McKay. Here's what's making news. Unemployment around the Golden Horseshoe is holding close to the national average. StatsCan releasing their latest job numbers today, and the national unemployment rate sits at 6.4% for August. Locally, the unemployment rate in Niagara sits just below that national average at 6.3%, while in Hamilton, it is just above at 6.5%. StatsCan says the economy shed 42,000 jobs last month. August's losses fall short of economists' expectations for a gain of 15,000 positions. It puts an end to a streak that saw 181,000 jobs added from April through July. Niagara Regional Police are trying to identify two men that broke into a gas station in Wellenport, CKTB's Matt Holmes reports.
8: It happened around 2:30 in the morning on Wednesday near Camborough Road and Wellenport Road. Police say the two suspects fled the scene in a black hatchback vehicle after stealing various items from the store. Witnesses say one suspect was holding what appeared to be a gun. The first man is described as 20 to 30 years old, roughly 6'2". He was wearing a black balaclava, blue hooded sweatshirt, black jogging pants, black running shoes, and black gloves. The second man, described as 20 to 30 years old as well, 5'9", with a black balaclava, black hooded sweatshirt, black jogging pants, white running shoes, and black gloves. Now, police have released photos of the men, which you can see on our website. Anyone with information should contact police. For CKTV News, I'm Matt Holmes.
7: The town of Lincoln is ending its state of emergency. They are following suit after a similar announcement from the city of St. Catharines. Town officials say the recovery efforts will continue, and they say it will take time and significant work to support residents and businesses. Residents will still have access to supports and services. The town also says they will continue to advocate for provincial assistance. The state of emergency was declared on August 3rd following massive storms that hit the area. Niagara Regional Transit will start running Sunday and holiday buses this weekend. General Manager Carla Stout says the new service will be introduced across regional bus routes, Route 751 and Niagara Transit Plus on-demand services.
9: The even bigger wow is that expansion also extends to intermunicipal travel on our Niagara Transit Plus system. For all of our frail seniors and persons with disabilities that use our Niagara Transit Plus, whether that's going from community to community because you need to make that trip because, you know, you qualify for specialized service, or if you're going to be using the on-demand.
7: Buses will not run on Christmas Day and New Year's Day. Sunday and holiday schedules and frequencies may differ than the weekday and Saturday schedules, so you're being asked before traveling to double-check the schedules. Canada officially has a new $20 bill set to come into circulation early next year. King Charles's portrait is featured vertically on the bill, which is still green and still features the Canadian National Vimy Memorial in France on the other side. Bank of Canada Governor Tiff Macklem unveiled the note in Ottawa yesterday, saying the new banknote has been made more secure to prevent forgeries.
10: Banknote security is critical for Canadian consumers and businesses and for the integrity of our currency system. With this new note, the Bank of Canada continues its relentless fight against counterfeiting, because counterfeiters, unfortunately, are always on the job.
7: Macklem unveiled the bill at an event at the Rogers Centre, not at the usual Bank of Canada press conference location, where its unionized security guards have been on strike since June. And educators say the rapid pace at which artificial intelligence is developing requires the creation of a framework guiding teachers on how to incorporate the technology in the classroom. The integration of AI in the classroom has largely been left up to school districts to manage. The Pembina Trail School Division in Winnipeg developed its own AI guidelines about 2 years ago after waiting for direction from governments that never came. Michelle Carlos, a digital coach with Pembina Trails, says a framework could help smaller school divisions.
11: Smaller school divisions probably don't have as many resources to support developing this, to support the training of staff. So I feel like for equity reasons that definitely national guidelines and provincial guidelines would be super helpful.
7: Tracy Schmidt, Manitoba's education minister, says her department is currently developing guiding principles on AI in education to help educators, schools, and school division leaders make thoughtful decisions. For more local news that matters to you, go to CKTBnews.com. Your weather forecast is coming up next.
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7: A look at the forecast. Clouds increasing today with a 30% chance of showers. The high reaching 25. It's going to feel closer to 31 with the humidex. Tonight stays cloudy with a 30% chance of early evening showers before skies become partly cloudy. The low going down to 17. Tomorrow, mainly sunny with a high of 25, feeling more like 39. And then plenty of sunshine looking ahead, continuing into Sunday and Monday with highs of 25 on both days. Right now, it's 24 degrees. Feels like 30. I'm Tom McKay for CKTV News.
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6: 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Niagara's news and talk. 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
15: It is 2:08 on your Friday afternoon. Thanks for being with us. It's CKTV News. I'm Bonnie Heslop, and I'm here live at the Niagara Greek Festival, a wonderful event. It is held every Labor Day weekend. We are kicking things off early here right now. It's nice and quiet. Everything is organized, lined up, stocked shelves, but in just a few hours, this place is going to be the place to be tonight and all weekend long, because it is starting at 4 tonight and then all day, Saturday, Sunday, and then even Monday. So you have lots of time to come down here. Niagara Street at St. Catherine Orthodox Church. That's where we are. And I'm going to be joined all afternoon long by our favorite guests, our favorite Greek guests, including one right in front of me who I haven't seen in many years, but it's so nice to see. Alex DeGenis is here.
16: Great to see you. Great
15: Alex
16: to see you.
15: And Betty Lou Suter is also here. We're going to talk to her in just a few moments.
16: Good. How are you? Nice to see you.
15: All right, Alex.
16: Hey.
15: How are you?
16: I'm doing great. How are you?
15: How do you say hi in Greece?
16: Yasu Tikanis. It's hello. How are you?
15: Okay.
16: Tikanite is a little bit more formal.
15: I have some trivia for you.
16: We're starting this off,
15: Not right now, but
16: okay.
15: I'll warm you up first.
16: Yeah, yeah. How about a little bit of, little Greek warm-up?
15: Okay. The Greek warm-up is we're here at the Niagara Greek Festival.
16: Yes.
15: This is the place to be if you love all things Greek food, dancing,
16: yeah, 18
15: drinks.
16: Years. 18, they started this thing 20 years ago, and I'm backing out 2 years worth of COVID, so we've been active for 18. And it's been phenomenal. The Greek community is, there's about 500 families. It's not huge. but most of them have contributed one way or another over the time that this thing's been going on in Niagara, and we've been super proud of how well it's been received in Niagara, and we're raising money for great causes, and of course, Greek Hospitality is renowned for food and welcoming you and making you feel like you're part of the family, and I think they've done a hell of a job perfecting it over the years, and they've been making those microscopic changes and some big changes over the years, so every year there's something different.
15: Any big change this year that people should know about?
16: Well, listen, a little bit of a different format. Tonight we've got a DJ coming in from Toronto, and it's going to be a good old big fat Greek dance party. Which is a little different. And we've got dance troupes coming in from all over the place, including Montreal, Waterloo, London, of course, Toronto, Hamilton, which is kind of cool. I don't know what happens to me as a 59-year-old man, but every time I see little kids really taking up the culture and dancing it, I tear up. It's bananas watching these kids, but all ages dance groups for entertainment. So in terms of changes, they're tweaking like alcoholic offerings. They're adding some ingredients to the food. They're preparing food a little differently. So it's been a really good formula, and I wouldn't say monumental big changes, but some tweaks.
15: Okay. I look around and I see, you know, it's busy right now. Everybody's buzzing before the doors open at 4. These are volunteers.
16: Yeah, 100%. Actually, I got here, I don't know, I got to 2008, 2009, I hear about the Greek festival, I start participating. I'm at 1:30 in the morning getting yelled at by an 80-year-old woman named Jenny, and she's upset with the fact that I'm not cutting onions as fast as she would like. And then after the first night I learned how to do that, and then she yelled at somebody else at 1 o'clock in the morning. But I joked a couple of years ago that there's no one named Jeff in our kitchen. They're all Greek families who are preparing. I just had sort of a volunteer lunch, and again, biting into a lemon potato that my grandmother used to make sounds kind of hokey and sounds kind of ridiculous, but I teared up. It's not just food, it's your upbringing. And there are 80-year-old ladies and 70-year-old men. I was giggling, first 2 years I was here. My wife is looking at me. I've been barbecuing for 6 hours, and she says, hey, you got to take a break. And I'd say to her, I can't. The guy next to me has been here for an hour longer than me, and he's 80. I'm just shaking my head going, somebody's got to tag this guy out. So, yeah, they're all volunteers, and they're all very, very special people, and they're creating food for people in Niagara that we grew up with that we're quite proud of. And you can taste it with every bite of dessert, entrees, vegetarian dishes, meat dishes. It's done with care, and it's done right.
15: Let's talk about the menu. What is on the menu this year? Any new additions?
16: I wouldn't say new additions. We've got our traditional, like our lamb shank is back. We've got Greek culture is a really interesting one in that I don't want to sound too cliche, but there is genuinely something for everyone in that if you're vegetarian, we have some great vegetarian dishes that we're renowned for. And then, of course, your staples, your gyros, your souvlaki, pork or chicken. I know that they're going to be preparing the chicken a little differently this year, which we're really looking forward to. I think in order to, again, these small changes in order to keep the moisture in and really provide a great product, that's what they're doing. And the setup, Bonnie, is really kind of cool because anytime you go to these festivals, you run up against weather. We're sitting on 8 acres right now, 5 of which are free parking. We've got crazy things like indoor washrooms. My wife is a great lady. She's not a princess, but the outhouses are not overly appealing. Well, we've got air-conditioned washrooms, which sounds ridiculous to promote, but it's a feature. ATM machines, tents, whether it's sunny or it's raining, massive circus tents, and kids zones. And one of the cool parts about this festival is that you're really kind of surrounded by, you're watching 3-4 generations of families come out and participate, and there's seating, and it's wonderful. You can bring your kids, you can bring your parents, the parents' parents can show up with the grandchildren and really spend a day, an afternoon, an hour, come for dessert, come for a drink, come for dinner, come for lunch. It's really cool. I think we've really perfected it over the past 18 years.
15: You're heading in to grab something. Your favorite dish would be?
16: Oh, my goodness. Well, It's funny that you asked that. I'm a big dessert guy, so my favorite dessert, I go right there, right away, is Galactoburico, and I married a McPherson. She's now a DeGenis a long time ago, and she can't pronounce that, so she calls it Battlestar Galactica. Galactoburico will literally make your eyeballs pop out of your brain. Lucumades.
15: Hold on, because of the spice
16: right to the
15: level?
16: Desserts. No, it's just phenomenal.
15: Okay.
16: Yeah, of course, there's a honey base, a honey drizzle to a lot of our desserts, and it's subtle because it's phyllo, and there's cream in the middle. It's a custard in the middle, and it's basked in honey, and they put like a lemon zest in, just an orange zest in, just a touch. You can't quite put your finger on it, but it's subtle like Thor's hammer. It's just so darn good. First time I ate it, I had two of them, and that wasn't your question, because I think you probably said, what would I eat? But I'm the guy that starts with the dessert.
15: That's okay.
16: Listen, I love lamb, and the way that they make the lamb is off the chart here. So lamb and potatoes are kind of my favorite.
15: And the potatoes are the lemon potatoes?
16: Yes.
15: Of course.
16: My grandmother and my mom used to make. I literally just had them, and I shook my head, and I said to the lady in front of me, my grandmother could be in the kitchen. This is exactly what I was eating growing up. It's insane. Like, no degradation in quality. It's genuine. That's the cool part about the festival in my mind. Coming from a Greek household growing up, this is the genuine article. And they really go to great lengths to make sure that like I said, the whole prep for chicken this year is designed to make sure that we provide something that's juicy and that is delicious.
15: Alex DeGenis is here. We are at the Niagara Greek Festival in St. Catharines. We hope that you can come join us. 4 o'clock, the doors open. We're here early. We are getting the lay of the land before all the people come in and enjoy the music and the food and the dancing. We're going to take a break for weather. When we come back, I'm going to have some Greek trivia Alex.
16: Come on.
15: Alex is retired now,
16: yes.
15: So he should know some of these. You should have been now you're rested up, right?
16: Yeah.
15: And he's going to be a grandfather, so
16: yes.
15: We'll talk more about that.
16: Yes, thanks. I can't wait.
15: I'm sure.
16: Tune in.
15: Okay, let's take a look at weather. Today, mainly cloudy. The high is going to be 25. We've already reached that, feeling more like 31, and we still have that slight chance of a shower. The sky's a little bit dark, so it's time for it to clear up for the Greek festival to start. Tonight, cloudy, still that 30% chance of showers early this evening, then partly cloudy, low of 17. Let's get into the weekend. Tomorrow, sunshine, high of 25, feeling more like 29. Sunshine continues for Sunday, high 24. Monday, same thing. Remember, that's the holiday Monday. Sunshine, high of 24. And then the kids head back to school on Tuesday. That's when we'll see a mix of sun and cloud. A little bit cooler, high of 23. Right now, it's 25 degrees. It feels more like 30.
17: 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The roof! 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
31: 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It's The Drive with Bonnie Heslop.
15: It's 2:23. This is The Drive. You're listening to CKTV News. We are broadcasting live until 6 tonight. We are at the Niagara Greek Festival. That is in St. Catharines on Niagara Street. You can't miss us because DJ Golden Feta just took to the stage.
32: What a handle. You can't make that up.
15: You can't. I can't wait to meet him.
32: Yes. Big fat Greek dance party on tonight.
15: Which will be a lot of fun.
32: Yeah, you kidding me? 7 till 11 tonight. We're on.
15: All right, I have a couple of trivia questions for you.
32: Come on, you're going to do this, right?
15: Okay, but first I'm going to ask you a trivia question that I can see over your shoulder, so keep eye contact with me, Alex DeGenis.
32: Yes.
15: Alex is here. You know Alex. He's been a businessman in Niagara for a long, long time. He's tried to retire. He has failed a few times. He's going to try again. Yeah. He has a granddaughter on the way.
32: Coming, yeah.
15: In the new year or this year?
32: Yeah, January 5th.
15: Wow. 5th.
32: Pretty insane.
15: What's it like not going into the dealership every day?
32: Yeah, it's been crazy, but I've done really good.
15: Okay.
32: Yeah, I've done really good.
15: You do look well rested.
32: Thank you. I really appreciate that. Yeah, no, I retired pretty good 4 years ago, and I got sucked into a bit of a consulting gig, so I have been going into a dealership the last 3 months, but I stopped that, and I'm here.
15: Okay.
32: So my summer started 2 days ago.
15: All right. Well, we appreciate you being here, Alex.
32: Appreciate you guys being here. You guys have been huge partners of the Greek community and this festival for many, many years. So got a hats off to you guys.
15: We would not be anywhere else on Labor Day. We
32: Bless
15: belong
32: you.
15: Here
32: Bless
15: at
32: you.
15: The Greek Festival. Alex, what is the signature drink of the Niagara Greek Festival? What is it? Oh, no. You can't look.
32: Oh, there's a what's the drink?
15: Yes, you're close already.
32: It's a Santorini drink. Is that?
15: It's the Santorini Spritz.
32: Santorini Spritz.
15: It looks delicious.
32: It's aqua blue, which is sort of a big color for us. And I'm not a big drinker, I got to tell you. Like, I'm a sparkling water guy. But we have, when you asked about the changes, there again, they're coming up with like a signature cocktail that I've never heard of before because we just created it. We did like a baklava sundae, where they introduced like 2 or 3 years ago, where we literally took like the scrapings of the baklava along with the guts and added ice cream and syrup to it and created something new that we've never done before, and it was received like crazy. So there's little tweaks all along the way that will be gastronomic delights.
15: Okay. We're going to get into some trivia before we go.
32: I can't wait.
15: All right. Let's just see if Alex,
32: the highlight of my day,
15: is still sharp in his Greek culture.
32: No. I'm sharp in my Greek food, ladies and gentlemen. That's why I'm inviting you here.
15: I know. We'll get back to the food. Don't worry. Alex always gets worried when we talk about anything other than food.
32: Well, what else is there to talk about,
15: well,
32: madam?
15: We have some trivia questions.
32: you come prepared.
15: We're
32: going to
15: start
32: up.
15: Out easy.
32: All right.
15: Okay.
32: I'm going to put grok on right now.
15: No. Quad
32: is helping me out.
15: How many colors are on the national flag of Greece?
32: Two.
15: Boom. See? You know these.
32: So you're warming me up. You're setting me up. I can tell right now.
15: Front doors in Greece are mostly painted blue to A, keep death away, B, keep evil spirits away, or C, it's just a coincidence.
32: Keep evil spirits away.
15: You got it.
32: Evil eye.
15: Wow. How many seas border Greece?
32: I'm going to say three.
15: Yes, Alex, I'm very impressed. When did Greece join the European Union?
32: Oh, kidding me. 14 years ago.
15: I can give you A, 1981, B, 1965, or C, 1945.
32: 81.
15: You got it.
32: Come on, giddy up. You're going to start calling me Spiros from now on.
15: Maybe. How many letters are in the Greek language?
32: How many letters? You want to say the alphabet here? I don't know. I've never counted.
15: Can you say the Greek alphabet still?
32: Alpha, beta, gamma, delta, epsilon, zeta, eta, theta, iota, kappa, lambda, mi, nix, I, omicron, pi, rho, sigma, tau. And then I fell apart there, but that's pretty good.
15: Yeah, I counted 24.
32: I counted 24.
15: Okay.
32: That's what I was going to say right there. For those of you counting on the radio, that was 24.
15: One last one. Which of the following is the highest mountain in Greece? The Timphe Mountain, the Olympus Mountain, or the Smolikis Mountain?
32: Well, I think it's a trick question, but I'm going to say Mount Olympus.
15: You are correct.
32: Are you kidding me? I am officially Spiros.
15: Look what you have.
32: I am Nick. I am Yorgo. I am Yanni.
15: Have you went to see the Odyssey movie?
32: No, I have not. I have not. I'm dying to do that.
15: Yes, you have to.
32: I'm going to do that for sure.
15: Yeah, and you're retired now. You should be able to do all these things.
32: I am, and I passed the test. And so am I going to ask you some of these questions, or what are we doing?
15: Yeah, you can ask me a few, but...
32: All right, so I want you to say this word right here.
15: Oh, my.
32: I know. Come on. You've been studying.
15: Galactobuka.
32: Yeah. Okay. It's Galactoburiko, Bonnie. Thank you very much
15: pretty
32: for
15: close,
32: coming.
15: Pretty close.
32: It's dessert. What about this one right here?
15: Kurambidis.
32: Close. It's kurambiedes. Kurambiedes is like it's a cookie with white.
15: Oh.
32: Yeah. It's
15: Tell me more.
32: Phenomenal.

0: not by the Greeks, but by a local, actually not a local donut purveyor, but what's this one right here?
1: Lucumatis.
0: Yeah, it's pretty good. Lucumatis. They're like honey balls. It's like
1: I know these.
0: Oh yes, ladies and gentlemen, you have to try the Lucumatis.
1: It's like a Timbit, but
0: better. You said it.
1: But
0: yeah,
1: better.
0: Those guys. They took the concept and ran with it.
1: Or we could say donut hole we want to be super appropriate.
0: Yeah, 1,000%. Anyways, we've got like I know we went right to the desserts, which is kind of a crux of mine, but desserts. You've got, meats of all sorts. You have vegetarian dishes. We've got, I think, genuinely something for everyone. We have a raffle. Do you want to talk about the raffle?
1: I would love to go to Greece. I have to buy some raffle tickets. Tell us all about it.
0: Okay, so for $10, you can go to Athens, Santorini, and Crete. It's a 12-day, 10-night trip, and it's a Greek getaway, and the draw happens Monday at 7:30. Second prize is a lady's diamond ring for $5,600 donated by Karat Jewelers.
1: Wow.
0: Third prize is a $2,000 travel voucher donated by George's Greek Village. And fourth prize is a men's Navy SEALs watch valued at $1,000 again by Karat Jewelers. $1,000 cash for fifth prize, Euros on the Lake. Thank you to those guys. And we've also got early bird prizes, $500 cash and $500 in Joe Fettes gift cards donated by George Fettes. And that is pulled Sunday at 1 o'clock. And we're also giving away some prizes. If you come to the Greek festival, you take pictures and you post it on social media, hashtag Niagara Greek Fest.
1: Okay, and then you will pick a selection out of social media.
0: And then we will do that, and we will shower them with gifts and cash.
1: Wow. Well,
0: yes.
1: You better come down and you better tag Niagara Greek Fest.
0: Are you kidding me?
1: Alex, we are out of time, but I have heard that you might be joining me again, so we shall not say farewell.
0: Giddy up.
1: All right. Alex DeGenis, I appreciate your time. Thank you for joining us.
0: We're gonna
1: head into the newsroom at 2:30, and then after that, we're still live at the Niagara Greek Festival. We're going to talk with a long, long friend of the station. Betty Lou Suter is here.
0: Opa!
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1: Good afternoon, I'm Tom McKay. Here's what's making news. The town of Lincoln is ending its state of emergency. They are following suit after a similar announcement from the city of St. Catharines. Town officials say the recovery efforts will continue, and they say it will take time and significant work to support residents and businesses. Residents will still have access to supports and services. Niagara police are trying to identify two men that broke into a gas station in Wellenport. It happened around 2:30 Wednesday morning near Canberra Road and Wellenport Road. Police say the two suspects fled the scene in a black hatchback vehicle after stealing various items from the store. Police have released photos of the men, which you can see on our website. And unemployment around the Golden Horseshoe is holding close to the national average. StatsCan releasing their latest job numbers today, and the national unemployment rate sits at 6.4% for August. Locally, the unemployment rate in Niagara sits just below that national average at 6.3%, while in Hamilton, it is just above at 6.5%. Checking the forecast, clouds increasing today with a 30% chance of showers, a high of 25, feeling more like 31 with the Humidex. And tonight, a chance of early showers, then partly cloudy skies to follow with a low of 17. Right now, it's 23 degrees, feels like 28.
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10: 238. We are broadcasting live from the Niagara Greek Festival in St. Catharines, Niagara Street. Come down to St. Catharine Orthodox Church. We are here and the doors are going to open up in about an hour and a half. Right now, we're just joined by a lot of volunteers who work very hard to put this on every single Labor Day. It really is the signature event of the Labor Day weekend in Niagara. We've got a few other events, and joining me now is Betty Lou Suter. She's the CEO of Community Care of St. Catharines and Thorold. Betty Lou, so nice to see you at the Greek Festival.
11: Well, it's one of my favorite stops on the tour throughout the year, and it's certainly a great partnership that we've had for, since the very beginning, I believe, and it's wonderful to come down and to be at this. I've never been at this particular juncture where they're just getting ready, and to watch the volunteers busily going about their business, setting up their booths and everything, and it's just a foreboding of what's to come. And you know, I can, they haven't started to cook the Lucumatus, but I can smell it already. And you know, it's, I don't know, it's so, such a great community spirit, and you're proud to be able to be a part of it?
12: Absolutely. It's 18 years running now. You've been connected with the festival for quite some time now.
11: As long as I could remember.
12: Explain to us the connection.
11: Well, certainly they've always done food collections for us. They have the ability at the, when you pay for your meal, that they'll have this year, which is really kind of neat, they'll have a tap machine, and you can tap on the tap machine, and the money that's raised through the tap machine, you know, like a tip that you would put on, it's shared between us and Community Crew, and which is 50-50, which is nice. They do collect food for us, and we have jars, donation jars at the table, but we were just having a conversation with somebody previous, Harry Carosis, as a matter of fact, and how much cash do you have in your pocket? You know, we don't carry cash like we used to, so we're just trying to make the abilities and adapt, because the support is so critical, Bonnie, and, you know, we're going through some extraordinary times, as you know. I mean, every time you turn on the radio, there's something else happening that's having an impact on people in need, and people who are vulnerable feel it more than anybody else, and then it's the ripple down effect, and you know, the anxiety that causes, and the frustration, and am I going to make it, am I not going to make it, and you know, really, I'll be honest, I'm really concerned about people's emotional well-being. I know when the rain started again the other night, I had about 3 phone calls from people I know who said to me, oh my God, please tell me it's not happening again.
12: I know.
11: It hit Toronto worse than it hit us.
12: It really did hit Toronto, which is, it's Doug Ford, Ontario Premier Doug Ford, made a social media post saying, you know, he was there for the people of Toronto during their flooding. We're over here thinking, hello, some of us 3 times. Since July the 21st. So you're seeing increased demand when it comes to the flooding. People who were already kind of, you know, on the fence and, you know, struggling a bit, they're coming to you for help?
11: Absolutely. Well, we work for the city, because initially I was contacted by the mayor and Brian York and Matt Harris, and who connected us to some really good donors, you know, like Electra and Canadian Tire, and how could we work together, and would we be willing as an organization to help them with the food security? Because in fairness to the city, they don't have the infrastructure or the processes in place to be able to manage things like that. So we've helped over 120 families through who responded to the VAR, which is a vulnerable assistance registry, worked with them and provided them with food, and then some dehumidifiers, fans, bottles of water, cleaning supplies, all of those things to make their lives better. And the stories are heart-wrenching. They really are, what people have been through. People, you know, the girl across the street from me opened the door. She'd been away for a week, didn't know anything happened, was standing in raw sewage. She lost everything.
12: Oh, my gosh.
11: The only thing she was able to save was a picture on the wall, and because it was up high enough, and her clothes, because being in a closed space for a week, you can imagine, she was on holidays, come back, didn't know. That was her greeting as she came in the door from the airport, you know, like... But she had insurance. She was lucky, but there's lots of people that don't have insurance, and people who, having their places cleaned, where do they go? Because insurance companies have to make sure that the people who are living there are not there for insurance purposes when they go through. But if you look at Rubicon and the other group, what the Samaritan group that helped, that was amazing. You know, so it's all of those pieces. It's wonderful to see the community come together, because, you know, if the absence of community, where are you?
12: I know that you brought a good friend with you, Danielle Cook, and she's going to explain just a little bit about the backpack program, because kids are going back to school in less than a week. Danielle, how does this happen?
13: It has come up really fast on us. We actually just finished today, our two-week program that ran with Canadian Tires Help. We had volunteers for the last 2 weeks. We've roughly helped almost 1,700 children.
14: Wow.
13: With brand new shoes, backpacks, school supplies, and snacks.
14: That's wonderful.
13: Which would not have happened without the help of our donors as well.
14: So 1,700 kids mm-hmm. going back to school thanks to community care.
13: Mm-hmm.
14: The nice backpack, new shoes, snacks. That's awesome.
13: Yeah, Canadian Tire, they actually donated us just over 600 pairs of shoes for us to donate to take
14: wow.
13: To help us out. And they also give us backpacks, and they're volunteers for two straight weeks, which honestly we couldn't do without them.
14: Wow. Well, congratulations for that successful campaign. Betty Lou, if people are coming down to the Niagara Greek Festival, it'd be great if they could bring, whether it be a donation, financial, or a can. What are you looking for when it comes to canned food?
11: Oh, well, it's just the basics. You know, certainly we just put in a huge order thanks to one of our donors who's been very gracious to support us, was corn kernels. Can you imagine? That is asked for all the time. Corn kernels, of course, the infamous peanut butter and that everybody needs to have as a staple. It's cans of soup. There's people that eat out of a can. They flip-tops. Do you have any flip-top cans? You know, like those kinds of things. And if everybody did a little bit, nobody would have to do a lot, right? So if we all brought a couple of cans, we say you make a difference. One can, you know, one box of macaroni and cheese at a time, you know. And pasta sauce is something that people can take and they can make things spread further. So it's wonderful to see what they do.
14: I know that there will also be a collection at the Labor Day Parade in St. Catharines, and I just want to remind people, if you're heading down there with a donation for community care, the location for the parade has changed this year. It's the CAW Hall, Bunting, right on Queenston, left on Hartzell, left on Seymour, then right on Park. So it's a different route, and we'll have more information on our website about that. But community care needs your help. Bring out some donations, and they will be very appreciative.
11: Great. And there's the Port Jalousie Lions are having an event for us on Sunday. So everybody's doing their little bit. And I think that if everybody, as I said so often, you know me, you've talked to me many times, if everybody did a little bit, none of us would have to do a lot. But we really appreciate the support we get from you. I mean, local media, if you want me to get on a rant, local media is so important because it is the heart and soul of a community. And if you want to know what's going on in your community, it's not about Facebook. It's not about that kind of stuff. It's about your local media that you can hear what's going on. You know, and never did we need it more than we did in the flooding.
14: Amen. Betty Lou Suter with Community Care of St. Catharines and Thorold. Danielle Cook, also from Community Care. I hope you guys have a wonderful time here at the Greek Festival. Go kick things off. What's your what's on your menu for tonight, Betty Lou?
11: Well, one of my all-time favorites is Leucomatis, but certainly the way they cook their lamb, there's nothing like Greek lamb to sort of titillate your taste buds. Let me tell you, they certainly know how to cook, and the way they do, and it's wonderful to see these people. And I just saw a friend of mine who I've known for many years, Presbyteria. She was in the kitchen and she's making stuff, and you know, and these people are on their feet for a long time. God bless them, and great cooks. But anything to do with lamb to me is very special. And make sure you get your Leucomatis, so it's the best dessert ever. So,
14: all right, thanks, Betty Lou. It's 2:47. Let's take our first look at traffic.
15: Good afternoon. Right now, we're going to start off in Port Colborne, where we are seeing some heavy delays on White Road, both directions between 2nd Concession to north of 3rd Concession. Just volume at the moment, though. Also, if you're going into Halton region, the Toronto-bound QEW Trafalgar is currently dealing with a vehicle rollover blocking two right lanes. The northbound and southbound Trafalgar ramps to the Toronto-bound QEW are closed. It is solid from about Appleby Line. 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I'm Lex Tan. This is your CKTV News traffic update.
12: Let's take a look at this weather forecast from the Niagara Greek Festival. You can hear DJ Golden Feta in the background. For the rest of today, it's going to be cloudy, and we still have that lingering chance of a shower, high going up to 25, feeling more like 31. Tonight, cloudy, 30% chance of showers early this evening, then partly cloudy, low of 17. Tomorrow, it's Saturday. It looks great. Lots of sunshine, high of 25, feeling more like 29. Sunday, perfect. Sunshine, high of 24. The holiday Monday, perfect again. Sunshine, high of 24. And then kids, head back on Tuesday. It will be a mix of sun and cloud, high of 23. Right now, it's 25 degrees. It feels more like 30.
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12: I don't think he would. 252. It's The Drive. This is CKTV News. We are live at the Niagara Greek Festival. The excitement is building because we have 1 hour until the doors open, and you can head down here, 585 Niagara Street, and check us out in St. Catharines. We're having a great time. Alex DeGenis is bringing us lots of treats. We have our promo team, Mateo, here. Mateo, how are you?
18: I'm good, Bonnie. How are you?
12: I'm okay. So we have Mateo here because he is going to taste test some of the wonderful Greek desserts that Alex has brought for us. Pick one up, and I'll describe it. So let's start out with the powdered, I don't even know what's inside of there,
19: it's
12: Alex.
19: Couron Biedes. It's love is inside of that. What
12: oh,
19: do you mean?
12: Love.
19: Nicole,
12: okay.
19: You might need to go get a bucket because Mateo's eyeballs are going to pop out and we're going to have to collect them.
18: There is powder going everywhere.
19: Yeah, I know.
12: Even the bees want it.
19: The wasps.
18: They're going to come have a taste.
19: Love you.
18: All right. I'm going to be very careful when I take a bite of this. So.
12: Okay, let's go. Big bite.
19: Get it in there, Mateo.
18: Very good.
12: Now, did you taste a little bit of that lemon?
19: Nope, there's no lemon in there.
18: None in there.
19: No, that's in the Gallo de Burico, which I have over here for you, my friends.
12: Okay, so this one was?
19: That is Curambiedes.
12: Yeah. Okay, out of 10, what
18: fantastic.
12: Do you
18: fantastic.
12: Okay, you can put it down.
18: I would say 7.5.
19: Yes, okay.
18: I like that.
19: All right.
18: Confident
19: all right.
18: in that.
19: That's
18: all
19: fair.
12: Right, let's move on to the next one.
18: What should we go do next?
12: Anyone, just pick it up.
19: Yeah.
18: Pick up this one right
12: now.
18: Here.
12: This one looks like, can I see it? This one looks like a little bit like maybe a carrot muffin of sorts.
19: Well, yes, if you're.
12: In my world.
19: Yes, yes.
18: It's the best way to
19: call
18: describe
19: you a munja cake. That would be a munja cake description of that. We're very well done.
18: There you go.
19: In
12: I'm
19: Greek,
12: sorry.
19: We in Greek, here, this is one for you. I'd like you to pronounce that for me, my friend.
12: Oh, the
19: Melomakarona.
12: Oh, that's a tough one.
19: And you got to say it with zest, with an opa at the end. Let's go, my friend.
18: How do you say it? How do you say it?
19: Melomakarona.
12: Melomakarona.
19: That's
12: Melomakarona.
19: It.
12: Right,
19: let's have a bite. Take a bite. You got to yell opa. That's what happens.
12: Oh, that looks very moist.
19: Me? The honey is now getting to your brain.
18: Oh, yeah.
19: Yes, my friend.
18: Fantastic, and it does make you want to say opa.
19: Yeah.
12: Okay. So 7.5 for the first powdered.
18: That's an 8.5.
12: This yes. is an 8. Oh, wow. Easy. Already.
18: We're
12: okay, well,
18: better.
12: Let's put this
18: all
12: up
18: right.
12: because we're
19: all
12: ranking
19: right.
12: them.
19: All right. Let's
12: all
19: go.
12: Right. Let's go for
19: let's
12: the next
19: go.
12: One.
18: Let's go.
12: Now, this one looks like. Oh, hold on. Mateo doesn't know where to go.
18: Yeah,
12: he's so
18: tangled in here, man. I'm overstimulated.
19: Let's go. Let's go. Oh,
12: this is a pastry of sorts.
19: And by the way, you can't say opa by saying opa. You have to say opa. Like it's
18: okay.
19: like.
18: With some oomph to it.
19: You
18: all
19: got
18: right.
19: it. You can't just say opa. It's
12: listen
19: like,
12: to no. Alex, okay?
19: Come on, my friend.
18: He knows what he's
19: let's
18: talking
19: go.
18: About.
19: Yes.
18: All right.
12: All right. Let's do a big bite here,
19: get
12: Mateo.
19: That in there, Mateo.
12: This one looks like a minced meat pie of sorts.
19: Oh, my God. You're a munch of cake. Now, this is honestly, it's probably the most famous dessert, but it's not my not my jam.
12: This one looks great. What's that one? What's this one?
19: That is a baklava. That's like the most famous.
18: It's the best one.
19: Yeah, you love see?
18: Hands down, this is the best one.
19: What's
18: this
19: that?
18: Might get a 10.
19: Yes!
18: I might have to
19: friend.
18: Give this the 10.
19: So what do you say when you say?
18: You say, opa!
19: Yes!
12: Oh my God.
19: He's Spiros, my friend Spiros. His name is no longer Mateos, it's Spiros.
12: Mateo, what is happening?
19: In the
12: cultures.
19: Span of three bites of a Greek dessert,
18: this is
19: Mateos
18: what happens.
19: Turn into Spiros.
18: When you come down to Niagara Greek Festival, this is what happens when you try
19: see?
18: The food there.
12: Okay,
19: see?
12: Let's talk about
19: mine at the end there.
12: Okay, what does your wife call this
18: there's
12: one?
18: A lot
19: she,
18: going
19: call,
18: on.
19: She calls it Battlestar Galactica. It's actually called Galak Doburico.
18: Can I even get a bite of this?
19: Nicole, get ready
12: now,
19: with the bucket.
12: This one looks
19: his
12: like a large sandwich. Like a large egg salad sandwich.
18: It is. This must weigh at least 10 pounds, I have to say. This
19: let's
18: is.
19: Go.
18: There's a lot going on with this one.
19: Mr. 6% body fat over here.
12: Oh, yeah. That looks so yes. good.
19: Oh, guy.
18: There's a lot going on. This is fantastic.
12: Okay, this is the one with the hint of lemon.
18: Yeah, that citrus is definitely coming through
19: yes.
18: after the
19: yes.
18: first bite
19: yes,
18: there.
19: Guys.
12: Okay.
19: Subtle like Thor's hammer.
12: Okay, so it looks like
18: very
12: we have
18: good.
12: A two-way tie here, Mateo.
18: Yeah, I would say between this and the baklava, easy winners, really, but everything just has been amazing, so.
19: And that's, we haven't got to the food. This is just the dessert portion. So if you're listening and you're at home and you want to go for dinner and then come here, you can come for dessert. You want to come here and have moussaka, homemade moussaka. You want to have lamb shank. You want to have gyro. You want to have souvlaki. Lucky. It's all happening. You can have dinner. You can have desserts. You can come for drinks.
12: Santorini Spritz. And then we also have the raffle is going now. We've got a little bit of a lineup, and you haven't even opened the doors. This is a really popular raffle.
19: Pretty cool. So we're Friday. We're open from 4 o'clock till 11 o'clock. So we're literally in an hour from now opening up. We go till 11 o'clock. Saturday, we go from 3 o'clock till 10 o'clock. Sunday, we go from 3 o'clock till 10 o'clock, and Monday we go from 2 o'clock to 7 o'clock, and of course our kid zone is not quite open till 11. We've got some truncated hours on that end, but you can certainly bring your kids and have them play at the kid zone for a very long period of time. We're just not going to go till 11.
12: Okay.
19: Yes.
12: Unfortunately. My kids are up
19: late. But Mateo, after eating this dessert, might be found on the bouncy castle at 11 o'clock at night.
18: The sugar's really going to get to you.
12: That's going to be our next.
19: He's tearing up. He is now an honorary Greek. Mateo took four bites of Greek
18: dessert.
19: Happy
18: to be here.
19: And he is now an honorary Greek.
12: Well, congratulations, Mateo. You are now,
19: gauntlet,
12: you can go,
19: buddy.
12: And you can go dance now. You can.
18: I might just have to join DJ Golden Feta after a dance party.
12: Absolutely.
19: No question.
12: By the way, we get to talk to DJ Golden Feta.
19: Are you kidding me?
12: I'm really excited about this because he is very well known.
19: He's going to crush this interview. I can't keep up. I can't possibly compete with DJ Golden Feta.
12: Okay.
19: He's going to be having a dance party tonight from 7 o'clock till 11. That's a little bit of a different gig. We're going to have a big fat Greek dance party, which is something that we haven't done before. And we did talk about the fact that we've got dance troops coming from Montreal, from Waterloo, from Hamilton, and of course our own homegrown talent here, also from London. So they're coming from all over the place to entertain. And like I said, there's lots to do here. Lots of seating, indoor, outdoor, under tents. It's a very civilized festival.
12: Nene.
19: Yes, nene. See?
12: By the way, nene means yes. Which
19: we
12: really
19: normally say it one time, but you can say it twice when you're saying it emphatically.
12: Okay. Alex DeGenis, we appreciate your time once again. We appreciate this taste test.
19: Awesome.
12: This food is just, it's so authentic. It's delicious. And they're serving it all weekend long. We're going to take a break for the 3 o'clock news. And then after that, more, because we're live at the Niagara Greek Festival until 6 here tonight, but they're going all night long till 11. I'm Bonnie Heslop. This is The Drive on CKTV News.

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2: Good afternoon. It's 3 o'clock. I'm Tom McKay. Clouds roll in this afternoon with a chance of showers. We're also looking at a high of 25, but it's going to feel much warmer. Right now, it's 23 degrees. Feels like 28. Coming up, the town of Lincoln is ending its state of emergency. Niagara police are trying to identify two men that broke into a gas station in Wellenport. And a new report examining changes to Canada's climate has been released. First, let's head off to the roads and take a look at traffic.
3: The heaviest delays in town are in Welland, northbound 140 from Ridge Road to East Main and East Main between King and Wellington, as well as in Pelham on Highway 20, both directions between Canberra and Rice Road. If you're headed into Halton region, Toronto-bound QEW at Trafalgar, a vehicle rollover is blocking two right lanes. The northbound and southbound Trafalgar ramps to the Toronto-bound QEW are additionally closed. It's slow from Appleby Line, and your alternative through this is to exit the highway and take New Street to 3rd Line, to Spears Road, to Cornwall, to Ford Drive. I'm Lex Tan. 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
2: In the news, the town of Lincoln is ending its state of emergency. CKTV's Matt Holmes has more.
4: Lincoln are following suit after a similar announcement from the city of St. Catharines. Town officials say the recovery efforts will continue, and they say it will take time and significant work to support residents and businesses. Residents, they can still have access to supports and services through the town. The town also says they'll continue to advocate for provincial assistance going forward. The state of emergency was declared back on August 3rd following massive storms that hit the area. For CKTV News, I'm Matt Holmes.
2: Most economists expect a soft August jobs report will do little to sway the Bank of Canada from the sidelines after the central bank delivered another rate hold earlier this week. StatsCan says the economy shed 42,000 jobs in August, falling short of economists' expectations, but keeping the unemployment rate at 6.4%. Locally, the unemployment rate in Niagara sits just below that national average at 6.3%, while in Hamilton, it is just above at 6.5%. Andrew Grantham of CIBC says signs of softness in the economy to start the second half of the year should push back against the Bank of Canada's inflation concerns.
5: So from our point of view, even though financial markets were getting a little bit excited after Wednesday, kind of bringing forward their expectations for Bank of Canada rate hikes, we still see no change by the bank for the rest of this year.
2: Financial markets place odds just over 25% of a quarter point rate hike at the Bank of Canada's next rate decision on October 28th. Niagara Regional Police are trying to identify two men that broke into a gas station in Wellenport. It happened around 2:30 on Wednesday morning near Canberra Road and Wellenport Road. Police say the two suspects fled the scene in a black hatchback vehicle after stealing various items from the store. Witnesses say one suspect was holding what appeared to be a gun. The first man is described as 20 to 30 years old at roughly 6'2". He was seen wearing a black balaclava, blue hooded sweatshirt, black jogging pants, black running shoes, and black gloves, while the second man is described as 20 to 30 years old and 5'9". He was seen wearing a black balaclava, black hooded sweatshirt, black jogging pants, white running shoes, and black gloves. Police have released photos of the men, which you can see on our website. Anyone with information related to this incident is being asked to contact Niagara Police. If you're in Toronto this Labor Day weekend, it's your last chance to see the high-flying snowbirds in the city until at least the 2030s. The nine-jet aerobatic team will perform at the Canadian International Air Show before being grounded at the end of the 2026 season. It was announced in May that the Snowbirds' signature Tudor jets will be replaced, and they will be grounded until that transition is complete. The Snowbirds' final show overall is set for November 15th at the Grey Cup in Calgary. Ontario has fined the online mobile ticketing platform SeatGeek $25,000 under the province's ticket resale law aimed at preventing scalping. An outline of the fine states the company was penalized $10,000 for allegedly selling a ticket above face value. It was also docked $5,000 for what's described as a failure to disclose the original purchase price of a ticket, and another $10,000 for allegedly facilitating a transaction
6: without having proof of the original price. A spokesperson for the Ontario Minister of Public and Business Service Delivery did not answer questions yesterday about which event the fines were linked to and whether the province will issue additional fines. And a new report examining changes to Canada's climate is out. Canadian Press reporter Don Mitchell has details.
7: A new government report says the impacts of climate change in Canada are now largely irreversible. The report from Environment and Climate Change Canada says average temperatures are expected to rise by at least 3.5 degrees Celsius by the end of the century.
6: The report says even if the world reaches net zero emissions by 2075, Canada will see nearly a 50% increase in the area burned by wildfires. As well, glaciers in western Canada are expected to lose more than 75% of their mass. For more news that matters to you, go to cktbnews.com. 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
6: A look at the forecast. Clouds increasing today with a 30% chance of showers, the high reaching 25. It's going to feel closer to 31 with the humidex. Tonight stays cloudy with a 30% chance of early evening showers before skies become partly cloudy, the low going down to 17. Tomorrow, mainly sunny with a high of 25, feeling more like 39. And then plenty of sunshine looking ahead, continuing into Sunday and Monday with highs of 25 on both days. Right now, it's 23 degrees. Feels like 28. I'm Tom McKay for CKTB News.
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13: Eight on this Friday afternoon. Hope you had a great week and you're looking forward to this long weekend. It is the Labor Day weekend. Kids are heading back to school, but first we party, and we party with the Greeks because we are at the Niagara Greek Festival in St. Catharines, 585 Niagara Street, St. Catharine Orthodox Church. This is where you want to be. We are opening up the doors in 1 hour time. So just one more hour, and then we're running until 11 o'clock tonight. Lots of fun to be had. DJ Golden Feta is currently playing some great music. There's tons of volunteers. They're ready to serve you drinks. A Santorini Spritz, perhaps. That is their signature drink. It's brand new this year, so I hope you can check it out. And we're talking to all of the great volunteers here at the Niagara Greek Festival, including Vicky, who's going to tell us all about the Kids Zone. Vicky, how are you?
14: I am good. How are you doing?
13: I'm okay. The Kids Zone. This is a popular place. Families love coming here. 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Kids Zone, is it also free?
14: The Kids Zone is not free, but the prices are very affordable. We have three bouncers, a tall 16 to 20 foot slide, a toddler zone, and an obstacle bouncer. Tickets are only $2 each, a package of six for 10, or you can get a full day wristband for only $15.
13: Oh, great. So you can keep the kids busy all day long.
14: All day, yeah.
13: Okay, that's wonderful. And anything else else for the kids to do? I know you have a lot of entertainment lined up.
14: Yeah, we actually have a photo booth that's going to be there with lots of props. We have some custom-made Greek shields that they can use in the pictures, which are really fun. They send digital copies out, and that is actually all free of charge of the photo booth. We have some cornhole games going on over there, and that's about it for the kids. Oh, face painting, of course. We have a face painter as well.
13: Oh, very nice. I love the photo booth idea. People just love that, especially with their kids, right? Everybody wants to grab that special photo.
14: It's a great keepsake.
13: For sure. Yeah. Okay, this sounds wonderful. And if what times are the kids zone opening up?
14: The kids zone is open Friday from 4 to 8, Saturday and Sunday from 3 to 8, and Monday 2 to 7. And we can't forget tomorrow on Saturday we have Bones visiting us from 4 to 5, and we have a Ice Dogs ticket giveaway.
13: Ooh, okay.
14: Free of charge, no purchase necessary to enter.
13: Oh, that's wonderful. Okay, so the kids are going to be busy. The parents will be happy because the kids are busy. You got that all checked off.
14: Yes.
13: All right. And have you been to this festival since it started 18 years ago, Vicki?
14: Unfortunately not. I wish. I've just been here for the last 6 years it's been, and it's been fantastic. Except COVID was a little different, but now that they're back and open, it's so nice to see everyone out dancing, enjoying the food together, and it's such a great time. I'm so happy I'm part of it now.
13: Will you be on the dance floor tonight?
14: I will definitely be on the dance floor with DJ Golden Feather all night until 11 p.m.
13: He sounds awesome. We get to talk to him, so I'm pretty excited for that. All right, Vicki, thank you so much for joining us. This sounds great, and I appreciate all the information on the Kids Zone.
14: Thank you. Thanks for having us.
13: We're at 311, so we are going to broadcast live until 6 here. So if you want to come and hang out, come on down. We're starting to see the general population start to trickle in. I think it's allowed, right? It's okay. Even though it's a little early, everything kind of starts at 4, that's all right. They're going to welcome you in to the wonderful Greek festival. There are lots of things to do here. So we have the Kids Zone. We also have a number of tents just in case, because there is just a slight chance of rain tonight. And then the rest of the weekend is going to be gorgeous. We couldn't have dreamt a better weather forecast for you. For tomorrow, for Sunday, and for Monday, both all days, sunshine, high of 24. So it's perfect weather. It's not too hot if you want to come and dance at the Greek festival. A lot of people will be doing that with DJ Golden Feta on the mic. It's just going to be a really, really fun time. It's one of those events that we all look forward to as we head into the last unofficial weekend, long weekend of the summer. I know technically we have a few more weekends left of summer, but this is kind of the wrap up of, you know, the fun and free for all summer. It's time to get back to business after Monday, Labor Day. We were talking to Betty Lou Suter from Community Care about the change in location for the Labor Day Parade. If that's something that you go to every year, it's changed the location. It's going to start at the CAW Hall. So that's a different location. We usually start things down at the Penn Center Mall. So just double check the location for that. We're going to have more taste tests as well. Mateo is recovering from his sugar coma. Actually, I should have, Vicki, while you're here, what's your favorite Greek dessert?
14: How can you put me on the spot like that? But I'm going to have to say, on a day like this, I'm going to go for the baklava sundae.
13: That was, Mateo was loving that.
14: Yeah, I'd say the baklava sundae is a must try.
13: Okay. And what about this one?
14: Galactoburrito. That is great for the custard lovers. Did you just want me to say the word?
13: Well, I was talking to Alex DeGenis, and his wife calls it Battlestar Galactica.
14: Oh, not the galactic booty call? Am I allowed to?
13: Vicki!
14: So sorry.
13: It's all right. That's allowed. We can say that. That's why Vicki works with kids, right? I'm just joking. This seems to be the big winner.
14: Yeah, it actually is the most popular, I think, with the Greeks. They do love that one.
13: Now, I know that you have Greek coffee here. Greek coffee is the best coffee in the world.
14: funny you mentioned that. We do have Greek coffee, but the must-try is a Greek frappe, is the Greek iced coffee that we have. And it's only $5. It's delicious.
13: I'm ready for that.
14: Yes, if you haven't tried it, you should try it. It's nice and frothy at the top, perfect sweetness, and it will keep you nice and cool in the heat.
13: Well, there we go. Mm-hmm. What else do you have that would be, you know, great for the warmer weather? I know we have the Santorini Spritz this year. That's your signature drink. You've got wine. You've got beer.
14: You know, I'm going to have to go with the Greek beer mythos that we're featuring.
13: Oh.
14: Yeah.
13: Tell me about the Greek beer mythos.
14: It's a lager beer. They sell it by the bottle. It's nice and cold, refreshing, and it will make you feel like you're on a beach in Greece, I'm going to have to say.
13: I'm in. Okay. You've sold it. Vicky, thanks again. We're going to head into take a look at traffic and then weather.
3: Right now, typical volume delays are building up on the usual in-town spots, but running problem-free on the whole. If you are headed into Halton region, we do have a vehicle rollover on the Toronto-bound QEW Trafalgar blocking two right lanes, and we are seeing huge delays from Appleby line as a result. On the Welland Canal, the Glendale Avenue Bridge is raising soon. 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I'm Lex Tan. 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
13: Let's take a look at this weather forecast. Mainly cloudy for the rest of today. We still have that slight chance of a shower, but I don't think we're going to get it. Tonight, cloudy, still that slight chance of showers early this evening, then partly cloudy, and a really nice low of 17. If you want to dance the night away here, it won't be too hot. Tomorrow, Saturday, mainly sunny, high of 25. Sunday, sunshine, high of 24. Monday, holiday Monday, sunshine, high of 24. And then the kids are heading back to school on Tuesday. They will head back with a mix of sun and cloud, high of 23. Right now it's 25 degrees. It feels more like 30.
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1: I'm from Oakville. I've lived there for about 15 years. I met my partner a while ago, and she lives in St. Catharines, and we decided that we wanted to buy a house together. And we reached out to Michael St. Jean's team. They walked us through everything. 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
5: It's 3:20. We are broadcasting live at the Niagara Greek Festival. Come on down. The parking lot is starting to get a little busy as people trickle in. The official start in 40 minutes, but hey, come on down now. There are people here at the raffle if you want to buy some tickets to win a trip to Greece and lots of other great things. And they have some vendors also setting up some beautiful jewelry. The dancers are coming in because they're going to have a big fat Greek party tonight. Big dance party with DJ Feta, and we get to talk to him in just a bit. We are, every Friday, we always have our tech check with Carmi Levy. Carmi, I'm missing you here at the Greek Festival.
18: Oh, I'm missing myself there, too. I would so love to be there. I'm hearing you talk from sight. I'm listening to the music. I can practically smell the food from here. What our listeners may not know is I grew up just outside Montreal in a little place called Laval, and there was a very, a huge and well-entrenched Greek community. So every Greek festival, you can smell the lamb on spits. The restaurants were all, you know, Greek families opening up their own restos. We had the best cuisine probably in the province. And in all honesty, anytime I have an opportunity to get back to a Greek festival somewhere, I am on it. I'm booked today, but I'm marking it on my calendar for next year because it sounds like a can't-miss event.
5: It's so much fun. It's one of those events every Labor Day weekend. You just have to stop in, not only to get food, but to enjoy the people and the dancing, the music. You know, it's got a great vibe here.
18: Oh, I would like to think that we all have a little bit of Greek in us because, honestly, between their food, their culture, their language, their everything, these are just some of the loveliest people on planet Earth. And I loved growing up among them. I almost felt like I was one of them. And that's something that I've held on to well into adulthood.
5: All right, Carmi, it's been quite the week in the news and in the tech world. What's the one story you're really tracking?
18: Oh, my goodness. So Donald Trump wrote this executive order last week basically saying he's going to change the name of Lake Ontario to Lake America. And wouldn't you know it, it became a technology story. Google very quickly, even before the federal government had a chance to change the names on their systems, Google announced, well, we're going to make the change in Google Maps. So if you're in the U.S. And you search for Lake Ontario, you're going to see Lake America. Apple followed up a few days later. Now, if you're in the U.S., both of those mapping apps show Lake America. In Canada, it still shows Lake Ontario. Interestingly, a bunch of websites, including Hydro One, the LCBO, Go Transit, Metrolinx, their station finders, location finders, outage maps, all of their location-aware services were powered by Google technology, and apparently they were showing Lake America for a while before they were able to correct it. So lots of Canadians very upset about how the technology they use is now being affected by U.S. policy decisions. And because of that, because Google was so quick to, you know, agree with the White House and say, we're going to make the change because we don't want Donald Trump upset with us, a lot of people have now downloaded MapQuest because MapQuest was just as quickly, they put out a note on social media saying, we will not change the name at all. We have no intention of doing so. They didn't change it when Donald Trump renamed Gulf of Mexico to Gulf of America, and they're not doing the same thing to on Lake Ontario as well. So we're winning them a lot of goodwill. A lot of people thought MapQuest kind of didn't exist anymore because, of course, everyone used it 20, 25 years ago, but then along came Google Maps and Apple Maps, and we kind of left MapQuest behind. Well, they're still around, and they are now the number one app for downloads on both the App Store and the Google Play Android Store, both in the U.S. and in Canada. They're getting a lot of goodwill from this, richly deserved. I've downloaded it as well. I've been playing with it. Would I stick with it? Probably not, because there's a big difference between downloading it because you're protesting Google's kind of position on American politics versus using it every day, where Google still does a better job tracking traffic, still has more features, still, because everyone else uses it, you get updates that are much more precise than would otherwise be the case. So, you know, MapQuest is enjoying kind of this little bit of a renaissance, back from the dead, so to speak. But I suspect in about 3 or 4 weeks, we're all going to go back to using the same apps that we've been using all along, and MapQuest will resume its position in the dusty corners of our smartphones where it's been for the last 20 years.
13: You know, you're a really busy president when you call Apple yourself. He called Apple himself to make sure they change the name to Lake America.
18: Yeah, and I mean, just really weird, right? And it really does show how technology companies like Google and Apple have changed so profoundly in a very short amount of time. During Trump's first administration, they were very anti-Washington. They were very, because tech companies, most of them are based in California, Silicon Valley. For the longest time, they have sort of echoed the political perspectives of California, which is very much a blue state, very progressive, very liberal in the way it thinks. And tech companies were very much like that. But for much of Trump's first administration, he put these companies on blast. Every time they said something he didn't like, he would post on social media, and he would change federal policy to hurt the companies. And so an interesting thing happened as Donald Trump was running for office the second time, and before he took office last year, was the leaders of these companies, so Mark Zuckerberg, Sundar Pichai, all the CEOs, started visiting him at his house in Mar-a-Lago. And then when he got elected, they visited him at the White House, and they donated to his inauguration ball. And they were basically making nice to him and saying things that showed they are now aligned with the Trump administration agenda, because they don't want to be put on blast, because that's not good for their bottom line. Investors don't like uncertainty, and investors would rather they just go along with whatever Washington says so that their share values continue to stay high. And that's kind of where we're at now. You and I, you know, especially as Canadians, probably not very happy with the way these companies are behaving. But this is the new political reality of tech companies in the age of Trump. And unfortunately, it shows no signs of abating. We saw examples of that here. Donald Trump feels he can call the leaders of the company and tell them what to do. That's kind of where we're at now, unfortunately.
13: Carmi, always appreciate your time. Such great input. We'll talk next week. I'm going to go off and have a little Greek dance.
18: Enjoy the dance, enjoy the food, and I don't know, have some baklava for me.
13: I will. It's right in front of me, actually.
18: Oh, my God. Okay, now I'm hungry.
13: Carmi, always appreciate your time. Thank you.
18: Thanks so much, Bonnie. Enjoy.
13: We are live at the Niagara Greek Festival. I'm here till 6, but they're here till 11. They're going to have a big dance party, and we have Maria here. Maria, you have worked so hard on this festival. I know everybody's coming to you for the answers, so I know you're the point person.
2: Well, there's quite a few people here that are part of the group. I'm not the only one.
13: Well, this already looks wonderful. You still haven't even opened the doors to the general public. We're starting to see some people head in to start enjoying the music and the food and the drinks. What is the one thing that you're really looking forward to?
2: Just for everybody to have a great time while they're here.
13: Okay,
2: and,
13: well.
2: And no rain.
13: No rain. It's a very slight chance. Yeah. But hey, we're all kind of worried. When the sky goes a little bit dark, we all have a little bit of a, you know, a little bit of PTSD after what Niagara has been through. Okay, so Maria, we're going to take a break. And then when we come back, you're going to join us and you're going to tell us about the raffle, because I have seen some of these prizes and they look amazing. And you're also going to just kind of go over the program, what we can expect over the weekend. If people are thinking, hey, Saturday, Sunday, Monday, which day? You'll have all the information yes. on what is happening when.
2: Absolutely.
13: All right. Thanks for all your help here, Maria. You've done a great job. If you have any questions, the person is here right now. So come, run. There's a whole lineup already of people saying, what should I

afternoon long. It's a lot of fun. If you're trying to find us, we're 585 Niagara Street in St. Catharines. That is the St. Catherine Orthodox Church. And the Greek Festival is set up in the parking lot. You'll see the big white tents. Just a lot of fun. You are listening to The Drive. This is CKTV News.

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1: Good afternoon. I'm Tom McKay. Here's what's making news. Unemployment around the Golden Horseshoe is holding close to the national average. StatsCan releasing their latest job numbers today, and the national unemployment rate sits at 6.4% for August. Locally, the unemployment rate in Niagara sits just below that national average at 6.3%, while in Hamilton, it's just above at 6.5%. You'll be able to catch a Sunday and holiday Monday bus in Niagara this weekend as Niagara Regional Transit expands its service. General Manager Carla Stout says starting this Sunday, Sunday and holiday service will be introduced on regional bus routes. Service will operate on Sundays and all statutory holidays except for Christmas Day and New Year's Day. And the town of Lincoln is ending its state of emergency. They are following suit after a similar announcement from the city of St. Catharines. Town officials say the recovery efforts will continue, and they say it will take time and significant work to support residents and businesses. Residents will still have access to supports and services. Checking the forecast, clouds increasing today with a 30% chance of showers, the high reaching 25. Going to feel more like 31 with the humidex. And then tonight, a chance of early showers, then partly cloudy skies to follow with the low going down to 17. Right now, it's 23 degrees, feels like 28.
2: If you're headed into Halton region, big problems. Toronto-bound QEW at Trafalgar, all lanes are closed because of a vehicle rollover. The northbound and southbound Trafalgar on-ramps at the Toronto-bound QEW are closed, and it's hugely delayed for an Applebee line, so you will need to take an in-town alternative at the moment. We're also seeing heavy delays in Welland northbound on the 140, starting from Buckner Road going over to East Main. That's just regular volume. On the Welland Canal, the Glendale Avenue Bridge is still scheduled to raise soon. 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I'm Lex Tan. 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
2: This is such a treat to spend the Friday before the long weekend on location broadcasting from the Niagara Greek Festival. Having a lot of fun here. Joining me now is Maria Apostolakis. Am I right?
3: Yeah, Apostolakos. You just pronounce all the letters. They're scary, but they're actually not that hard.
2: No, your name is okay, but I would say that Alex was giving me a few desserts that have too many letters.
3: Yes.
2: For me. Because what's this one called?
3: That's Galactoburico.
2: Yeah. Well, Vicky called it something else. I won't tell you because we don't want to get her in trouble. But it was funny. And then Alex's wife calls it Battlestar Galactica.
3: Oh, okay. Whatever works, right?
2: Maria, okay, this is a lot of fun. Let's first start out with the raffle because you always have amazing prizes. Tell us all about it. Where can we get our tickets? How much are they?
3: Tickets are $10 each, and they can be purchased either at the raffle tent outside, info tent, which is also referred to as the admin tent, and the bar. So any of those three locations, you can pick up your raffle ticket. You can pay cash. We have a POS machine if you want to pay debit, Visa, MasterCard, and we have tons of amazing prizes. We've already had one draw, which was last Sunday, August the 30th. We had the early bird draw, which was $500 cash. And 500 Joe Feta gift cards, and Pat Elliott won from, where was she? Niagara Falls, I believe.
2: Oh,
3: she
2: excellent.
3: Was from. And our grand prize is a Greek getaway for two.
2: Mm.
3: It includes Athens, Santorini, and Crete, 10 nights, 12 days. It is stunning. A lot of people go to Athens, Santorini. Crete is amazing. I went there for the first time. It never dawned on me to go to Crete. But my mom and I were hooked on a TV series called Sesmos, and it was filmed in Greece. And we were watching it all the time, didn't miss an episode. And I said to my mom, the next time we go, I want to go to Crete. So in 22, I went with my kids, my mom. It is gorgeous. It is gorgeous. It's 5 nights there. It's stunning. 5 nights is not long enough. You actually need about 2-3 weeks to go through the whole island, but it's beautiful. That's valued at $9,000. The second prize is a lady's diamond ring. It's valued at $5,650.
2: Wow.
3: It is donated by Carrot Jewelers. The third prize is a $2,000 travel voucher. You can go anywhere you want. That is donated by George's Greek Village. The fourth prize is a men's Navy SEALs watch. It's valued at $1,011, donated by Carrot Jewelers. And then the fifth prize is $1,000 cash, donated by Euros on the Lake. The main draw will be this Monday here underneath the big tent where the band is at 7:30, Monday
2: okay.
3: night.
2: Okay, so everything wraps up with the big draw.
3: Yes.
2: Excellent.
3: Yeah, the festival closes at 7. Bar stays open at 8, but the draw will be at 7:30 underneath the tent. If you win any of the prizes, your ticket goes back in, so you're eligible to win the other
2: Ooh,
3: prizes as well.
2: Okay. Not fair, but okay. Okay, so, and then again, you can get your tickets here, 585 Niagara Street, St. Catharines. Do you have to be here when the actual ticket
3: No.
2: is drawn? Okay.
3: You don't have to be here. You have to purchase a ticket in Ontario. You can be anywhere in the world to win the ticket.
2: Okay. All right. Let's talk about some of the programs you have going on, because I know that we were talking to Vicki about the Kids Zone. You're keeping the kids busy over there. What else do you have going on?
3: There's lots of stuff going on. To my right, there's the Aguada Marketplace. It is filled with vendors. So we have Greek World. There's Greek Goddess Creations. Costco is here with Telus. There's Guarani Oil if you want some Greek oil or some honey. And they have a whole bunch of other stuff that you can purchase there. There is Beads of Love, Norwex, Anna Maria Treasures. We also have, just in case, but touch wood, nothing happens, St. John's Ambulance is there, and also designated drivers.
2: Excellent.
3: And
2: just in case you have too many Santorini spritzes.
3: Just in case. We have the Kids Zone, which Vicki talked about. We have incredible dance performances throughout every single day. Like tonight we have two dance performances. There's one's at 5:30 and the other one's at 6.
4: We have DJ Golden Feta.
3: Oh yes, that one everybody's excited about. It's the first time that we're bringing in DJ Golden Feta tonight, so it is going to be a fun night. The Greek dance group wanted to do something special since they're all going away to school. They figured Friday night, let's just come, have a big party, and have a blast. We also have guided church tours.
4: Oh.
3: Every single day there's a tour, Friday, Saturday, Sunday, 4, 6, and 8 o'clock. And then on Monday, the tour is 4 and 6 o'clock. We talked about the raffle. We have incredible food items. If you pick up your program, the menu's right in the middle. There's two pages here. It tells you what's inside the building. There we have your dinners, your combos, your pita wraps, salads, your sides.
4: What would be the most popular menu item?
3: I can tell you right now, the first ones to go are the lamb shank dinner and the moussaka dinner. So if you want any of those two, I suggest you come early because it will be sold out way before the night's over.
4: Okay. All right. So if you want that, you better hurry on down. And so everything starts in 15 minutes.
3: Yes.
4: Although it's already started, I'll tell you that. And everything wraps up tonight at 11. And then tomorrow, what I like about it is that you're running. Everybody can sleep in tomorrow.
3: Yes.
4: Because we're going to have a big, fat Greek dance party tonight.
3: You can recover tomorrow morning.
4: Yes, recover tomorrow. And so Saturday, Sunday, 3 to 10. Monday, 2 to 7. Big draw, 7:30, under the 10.
3: Yeah.
4: What else am I missing?
3: What we also have in our program, we've included 5 new recipes. So last year we had 5 recipes. This year we have 5 brand new recipes. So we have we call it tiro kafteri. It's a spicy feta cheese dip. I love it. It's fantastic. I'll say it in Greek first, marulo salata, which is a lettuce salad. It's quite refreshing. There's yigades, which I love because I'm vegetarian. It's baked giant beans in like a tomato red sauce with carrots and celery. It's really good. If you're a meat lover, we have yuvetsi, which is a Greek beef stew with orzo. And we have the recipe for baklava. So if you love baklava and you want to learn how to make it, we have the recipe in here.
4: Well, we had a taste test earlier with Mateo. Mateo is now Greek, and baklava was definitely on the top of the list.
3: We have included also, I know the Odyssey is pretty big this summer, like the movie. So what we did was we included some kind of like fun facts, like mm-hmm. as a Greek growing up, maybe not here in Canada, but the Greeks that grew up in Greece, they've all read Homer in school, so they know the history. So how the Odyssey actually affected their lives. So there's a little blurb in here that's kind of cute.
4: Well, I do have some trivia, Maria, if you are ready for a few questions.
3: I may not pass.
4: I asked Alex this one, and he had no idea. I have a feeling you're going to know this one. When is the National Day of Greece? I'll give you three options. March the 25th, March the 2nd, and March the 5th.
3: 25th.
4: Oh, yes, girl.
3: Pede Martio.
4: How many letters in the Greek language?
3: 26 or 24?
4: 24.
3: 24, then we have 26.
4: What color are the iconic cave houses in Santorini?
3: The what? The iconic what?
4: Cave houses in Santorini.
3: I've never been to Santorini. I'm going to say baby blue.
4: They're white.
3: I don't know. Oh, white. Okay.
4: But you're doing great. Much better than Alex. Maria, can you stop by in a little bit and keep us updated on what's going on?
3: The one thing that I did want to say before I leave, two things actually.
4: Sure.
3: We have partnered with Community Care and Community Crew. So if you want to donate any non-perishable food items, there's bins. Like in the Agora entrances, they can drop off the non-perishable food items. That goes for Community Care. At each of the cash registers, you can make a donation, and the donations are going to be split between Community Care and Community Crew. The second thing is, all weekend long, we are going to have encouraging people to snap pictures, post their videos, and tag us on Niagara Greek Fest, and you're eligible to win prizes both on Facebook and Instagram. We have gift cards for Lena Linguini, My Place, Turtle Jacks, and we have some tickets for First Ontario Performing Arts Center.
4: Isn't that great? So just hashtag Niagara Greek Fest.
3: Yes.
4: And you have a chance to win.
3: You have a chance to win. It runs. We're going to have winners for each day of the festival for both Facebook and Instagram.
4: Excellent.
3: So there's eight prizes.
4: Okay, that's great. Maria, come stop by in just a little bit. We always love talking to you. And thanks for having us here once again.
3: Thank you.
4: This is the Niagara Greek Festival. We are live here until 6, but the party goes until 11 tonight. We're going to take a break for traffic and weather.
5: Starting in St. Catharines, we've got an incident reported on Queenston Street west of Eastchester at Berryman Avenue. It's the only problem in Niagara region right now, but big problems over in Halton. Toronto-bound QEW Trafalgar, all lanes are closed for a vehicle rollover. It is very slow from Appleby Line, so if you are headed that way, it's best to take an in-town alternative. On the Welland Canal, the Glendale Avenue bridge is raised. 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
4: Let's take a look at this weekend weather forecast for you. Tonight, cloudy. There is a slight chance of showers. I know if you're looking up in the sky right now, you're thinking, will it rain? It's a 30% chance. And then clearing overnight, low of 17. Tomorrow, it's Saturday, and it looks great. Lots of sunshine, high of 25, feeling more like 29. Sunday, sunshine, high of 24. Monday, that's the holiday, sunshine, high of 24. Then the kids are heading back on Tuesday. Mix of sun and cloud, high of 23. Right now, it's 25 degrees. It feels more like 29.
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2: Having a great time down here at the Niagara Greek Festival. The doors are opening up. The general public are coming in. You can come and say hi to me. We're here, CKTB News, underneath the tent that says, guess what? CKTB. We're going to be here till 6, but then the party lasts until 11 tonight. Tomorrow, 3 to 10. Tomorrow and Sunday, 3 to 10. And then Monday, 2 to 7, with the big draw happening at 7:30. I always love it when I see one of my regular guests out in the wild. Jeff Bolachowski, how are you?
16: You know, we're doing great. You've got half the Armstrong Strategy Group team here today, wandering around looking for food. And you know what? You know it's a great place because we're here.
2: It's the place to be on the Labor Day weekend.
16: It is a great place to be. Great setup, great atmosphere around here, great culture. It's always wonderful to see this stuff. As someone who studied classical history and, you know, as someone whose Ukrainian culture is a little bit downstream from the Greeks, it's always good to see these displays of culture come out and be celebrated.
2: Absolutely. All right, so you did study some Greek ancient history?
16: I was a classicist.
2: Okay.
16: When I went to school, I studied ancient Greek and Roman history.
2: Okay, I'm just going to put a few trivia questions out.
16: Uh-oh.
2: See if you can get these.
16: This is where I either get embarrassed or shine.
2: When did Greece join the European Union?
16: Ooh, see, you're talking about modern questions. It was relatively recent. It was only in the 90s or 2000s, I believe.
2: Ooh, 1981.
16: Ooh, you threw me off.
2: Who was the author of the Odyssey?
16: That's Homer.
2: Wow, great job. How many letters in the Greek language?
16: I believe it's 24.
2: Yes, I think you cheated because Maria was here and I asked her the same one.
16: Well, I knew it was less than 26.
2: Which of the Greek gods is the god of water?
16: The god of water? That's Poseidon, though his role has changed somewhat over the years.
2: Okay, tell us about that.
16: Well, the Mycenaeans had a different type of Poseidon who was not just about water, but also more about the earth and the realm of death. The roles of the Greek gods changed over time. What some people don't consider is that Homer was as ancient to the Greeks that we think of, you know, Athens and Sparta, as the Greeks are to us in some ways. They had their own, ancient Greece had its own ancient Greece in the Bronze Age that kind of lapsed into its own Dark Age and then became the Greece that we're much more familiar with Athens, with Sparta, with the with the wars with the Persians, all those things. It was not just one single civilization that never changed over time. It was hundreds and hundreds of years of constantly evolving civilization, a lot of times not even unified. Often the Greeks were several cities governing themselves in their own states, and they were always at their strongest when they would band together into alliances to stand up to certain threats. And that's something that Canada and a lot of the Western world can take to heart.
2: Jeff Olachowski, you always amaze me, your knowledge on just about anything. I want to talk about some top news stories of the week before we run out of time. I would say we had a few by-elections last night. I'm not sure if you watched the results from that.
16: I did, and those by-elections were not unexpected in their results. The Liberals did a little better than they expected to do, but at the same time, they weren't able to break through in any of the seats. It remained status quo in Parliament. For Doug Ford, the challenge is, though they held the two seats that they initially had going in, their vote share declined across both of them. The Liberals had their best chance in this Eastern Toronto riding that was being vacated. There was some hope that Nate Erskine-Smith, he was banking on that riding to get him into Parliament. Obviously, that didn't work out. The fallout from that really hurt the Liberal candidate in that riding. There were some accusations that he was, quote-unquote, a carpetbagger, someone coming into the riding from the outside who didn't really live there. He argued that he owned several businesses there, so he should count as a resident. Didn't really work out for him. The NDP took that riding handily. I think what it shows is that the Liberals have some oomph going back into them, but they're really not going to break through until they pick a leader who resonates with the public.
2: Not sure if you watched yesterday, Ontario Premier Doug Ford was making an announcement in Mississauga, and he made comments about not having to answer to the media, and he's received a lot of backlash over that.
16: As he rightfully should. I think there has been, among some of the political parties in particular, especially towards more of the parties that drift more towards an extreme edge, kind of the further left and the further right parties, there has been a move away from traditional media and towards trying to take control of the narrative themselves. You see them using more web shows or party-run podcasts to get the word out. Now, the challenge for that for the average voter is the party is under no obligation to tell you if there are pitfalls to their plan or if there are things that are going on that they don't want you to know. That's the job of independent media. That said, the job of a journalist is not just to go to the press conference and dutifully report what the premier says. You're there to ask questions, and even if you're not at the press conference, your job is to keep digging. So I don't think this necessarily stops the media from digging, and being excluded from asking those questions may prompt reporters to dig harder.
2: One of the stories that caught our attention is the fact that we are losing some GO train service Monday to Friday. Losing two train trips. They're saying it's because of numbers and it's temporary, but sometimes it's hard to get those things back once you take them away.
16: It is. They say that if you build it, they will come. In this case, they built it, and it sounds like the numbers just weren't there. There's always been challenges getting the GO train to Niagara simply because of the way the lines are mechanically set up. There are some issues with line sharing. There are issues with how we schedule the GO train versus cargo trains when it comes to getting over the Welland Canal. The bottom line is the infrastructure that we have really isn't adequate to have reliable passenger train service over the Welland Canal, and there needs to be some solution to that before reliable GO train service comes to exist. It's a difficult problem, and I don't think we quite have the answer yet.
2: Jeff Olachowski, appreciate you coming down to the Niagara Greek Festival and having a little chat with me. Are you looking forward to having some Greek food for dinner tonight?
16: I think I might have to have some Greek food for dinner.
2: Apparently the lamb sells out really quickly. Like, people are here already for the lamb.
16: You know, the great thing about Greek culture is it's one of those cultures, there are a few around the world like that, you know, a lot of Northern Indian culture is similar, but they stand the test of time and they survive through everything that the universe throws at them. Greek culture has been like that. For several hundred years, Greece fell on some difficult times. They had some issues with people coming in from the outside and deciding to do things their way. But Greek culture survived and thrived and remains as strong as ever. Even the Roman Empire essentially became Greece towards the end of its life. It's just one of those cultures that attracts people and brings everyone in.
2: Okay. Jeff Olachowski is from Armstrong Strategy Group. That's in downtown St. Catharines. If you want to connect with him, Jeff, have a wonderful weekend. Happy Labor Day.
16: And you as well.
2: We're going to head into the newsroom for the news at 4 o'clock. And then after that, we are live and we are officially open here at the Niagara Greek Festival. The doors are open. Come join us. We're having a great time here. We're at 585 Niagara Street. That's St. Catherine Orthodox Church in St. Catharines. I'm Bonnie Heslop. Thanks for listening to The Drive. This is CKTV News.

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2: Good afternoon. It's 4 o'clock. I'm Tom McKay. A chance of showers early tonight before skies begin to clear up. The low going down to 15. Right now, it's 23 degrees. Feels like 28. Coming up, some small Canadian businesses are considering moving production south of the border due to tariffs. Unemployment around the Golden Horseshoe is holding close to the national average. And a new government report says changes to Canada's climate are now irreversible. First, let's head off to the roads and take a look at traffic.
3: In St. Catharines, we still have problems reported on Queenston Street west of Eastchester at Berryman Avenue. In Hamilton, a new problem eastbound on the lake past Upper James, a crash in the right lane causing delays for Stone Church. In Halton Region, Toronto Bound QEW, Trafalgar, all lanes are closed because of a vehicle rollover. It is solid. 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On now at Shoppers Drug Mart, get up to $900 off when redeeming up to 500,000 PC Optimum Points during the Super Redemption event. Details in store. I'm Lex Tan. 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
2: In the news, the latest round of U.S. tariffs has left some small Canadian businesses considering moving production to the United States. Canadian Manufacturers and Exporters CEO Dennis Darby says small exporters that rely on sales south of the border are facing unique challenges. He says a survey by the trade organization in June found that if high tariffs persisted, more than 40% of manufacturers say they would be forced to move some production or sourcing to the United States.
4: Almost half the manufacturers surveyed, and most of them were SMEs, to be clear, were thinking about, well, if these tariffs persist, I'd have to shift production to the U.S. or certainly look for ways, not necessarily move, but look for ways to do production in the U.S. because of the tariffs.
2: Darby says the more reliant a company is on U.S. sales, the harder it is for them to make up for a loss of U.S. sales domestically. The town of Lincoln is ending its state of emergency. They are following suit after a similar announcement from the city of St. Catharines. Town officials say the recovery efforts will continue, and they say it will take time and significant work to support residents and businesses. Residents will still have access to supports and services. The town also says they will continue to advocate for provincial assistance. The state of emergency was declared on August 3rd following massive storms that hit the area. Unemployment around the Golden Horseshoe is holding close to the national average. CKTV's Matt Holmes goes over the numbers.
5: Statistics Canada releasing their latest job numbers today, and the national unemployment rate sits at 6.4% for August. Locally, the unemployment rate for Niagara sits just below the national average at 6.3%, while in Hamilton, it's just above at 6.5%. StatsCan says the economy shed 42,000 jobs last month. August's losses fall short of economists' expectations, though, for a gain of 15,000 positions. It all puts an end to a streak that saw 181,000 jobs added from April to July. For CKTV News, I'm Matt Holmes.
2: Niagara Regional Transit will run 7 days a week as it expands its Sunday and holiday service. General Manager Carla Stout says starting this Sunday, Sunday and holiday service will be introduced on regional bus routes.
6: That includes the 40, 50, 60, and 70 series routes that travel between St. Catharines, Thorold, Niagara Falls, and Welland, as well as our expansion routes 22 to Fort Erie, 25 to the city of Port Colborne, and the new Route 751 community bus in Fort Erie. So all of those services are now going to be running 7 days a week.
2: Service will operate on Sundays and all statutory holidays except for Christmas Day and New Year's Day. Sunday and holiday schedules and frequencies may differ from regular weekday and Saturday service, so customers are encouraged to check their route and schedule and plan ahead before traveling. The Snowbirds are set to take their final flight over Toronto until at least the 2030s this weekend. Don Mitchell with the Canadian Press reports.
7: The nine-jet aerobatic team will perform high-flying stunts at the Canadian International Air Show this Labor Day weekend before being grounded at the end of the 2026 season.
2: The Snowbirds have performed some 2,700 times in the Tudor jets since 1971, becoming staples of national events and celebrations. The Snowbirds' final show is set for November 15th at the Grey Cup in Calgary. And a new government report says changes to Canada's climate are now irreversible. Today's report is the second by Environment and Climate Change Canada examining changes to the country's climate. Nearly two dozen government and climate science experts say climate effects on Canada will be stark even if the world reaches net zero emissions by 2075. The report follows Prime Minister Mark Carney being accused of backsliding on climate policy for the better part of the last year. In sports, the Toronto Blue Jays continue their playoff push tonight as they start a three-game series against the Royals in Kansas City. The Blue Jays enter the weekend a half game behind Cleveland for a wild card spot after taking two of three in a series with the Guardians earlier this week. Meanwhile, week 14 of the CFL season kicks off in Montreal tonight with a matchup of two of the league's hottest teams, one of which is the league-leading Alouettes, who enter the game with a 9-2 record and wins in seven of their last eight games. And then back home, the Welland Jackfish are gearing up for the first game of the Canadian Baseball League semifinals tonight. The 31-17 Jackfish will be taking on the 31-17 London Majors on their home turf at Labatt Park. Tee up is set for 7:05. For more local news that matters to you, go to cktbnews.com. Your weather forecast is coming up next.
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2: A look at the forecast. Tonight we're seeing cloudy skies. There's a 40% chance of early evening showers before the skies clear back up, the low going down to 15. Tomorrow we're seeing a sudden cloud mix. There is also a 30% chance of more showers later in the afternoon, with temps going up to a high of 25. It's going to feel more like 30 with that humidex. And then looking ahead, we can finally expect a bit of consistency in the forecast, with Sunday through to Tuesday showing nice and sunny skies with a warm high of 25 on all 3 days. Right now it's 23 degrees, feels like 28. I'm Tom McKay for CKTV News.
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0: at the Niagara Greek Festival, having a great time. The doors are officially open. Open up at 4, so that's right now, 4:08 on the dot. And we are having a great time because now all the general public get to come in, get to get their drinks, get their food, have a little dance, watch some dancing. And there's also a little market here, which you can find, not only buy a raffle ticket, but you can get jewelry, you can get olive oil, which I'm assuming is right from Greece. And there's just a lot of people here that you can chat with. And one of those people, Mario, tell me your Greek name. How do you say it?
1: Marios.
0: Marios.
1: Marios.
0: Should I even try the last name?
1: In Greek, it's Kotsanis, but we say Kotsanis.
0: Okay. All right. And you are the MC for this weekend?
1: I am helping out, yeah, with the MC. I've been doing it for almost 19 years.
0: What?
1: Helping out, and we enjoy being here.
0: Excellent. Okay, so what can we expect on the... Is this the main stage, you would say?
1: That's the main stage. That's where all our dance performances are going to be. We'll be doing our band. It'll be coming live tomorrow, but tonight we have a special DJ Golden Feta. He's world-renowned, so big fat Greek dance party starting at 7 o'clock.
0: I have heard about the dance party, and the dance party will continue until 11 tonight, knowing your dancers probably a little bit later.
1: That's more than likely.
0: All right. What's your favorite thing to do at the festival every year?
1: I enjoy emceeing, obviously, but I also enjoy interacting with the people, walking around, getting to know them, where they're from. We have a lot of people come from out of town, which is nice as well, but we love all our locals that always have been supporting us for the past 19 years.
0: Because you're from Niagara Falls, and but would this be your home church?
1: Yes.
0: Okay.
1: Yes, yeah. This is our our home church here in the Niagara region, and it's been here. I believe we bought it back in 2004, the school property, and they've renovated, and the committee and the board members have done a great job.
0: What I like about the setup is that there's lots of parking. It's easy to get to, and it's really spaced out nicely, so you can actually have a decent dance, you know, dance floor. You can have the dancers perform. Like, you have enough space.
1: Tons of space. And the good thing is, you know, nobody gets charged for parking. We have alternative parking spots if it gets full, but we've had no issues with the parking, and our surrounding neighbors understand what happens this weekend, and they're supportive of us as well, and it's just been great.
0: So, Mario, when you come off of Niagara Street, do you want people to pull in here off of Niagara Street for the parking?
1: Yeah.
0: Okay.
1: The easiest spot is to pull in. Go to the second one where it says entrance. Don't go to the exit.
0: I may have done that earlier.
1: That's okay.
0: Okay, but it was quieter
1: yes,
0: then.
1: Yes, exactly.
0: Are you running shuttles? Because it looks like a shuttle right there, or...
1: I believe they have shuttles coming from the other parking spots.
0: Oh, okay.
1: The other parking locations. I think it's Grantham Plaza. There's a shuttle coming from there.
0: We'll ask Maria. Yeah. She knows everything.
1: Maria knows everything.
0: Okay, and can you tell us about the food and the drinks? What are you most looking forward to enjoying tonight?
1: The food is made fresh by our philoptikos, by our ladies here at the church. A lot of our men as well in the back kitchen. Everything's been handmade, prepared with love.
0: Well, I can tell.
1: Lots of spices.
0: You know, I see some of the people from the kitchen wander out every now and then to get a breath of fresh air. And there's a lot of people working very hard back there to make delicious dishes.
1: It takes pretty much a whole village to make this festival happen. And we're fortunate that we have a great Greek community. And everyone's here volunteering and helping out.
0: Okay. We get to talk to DJ Golden Feta in just a few minutes, so that is very exciting. But he is very popular.
1: He is. He's performed at many clubs in Greece. Toronto.
0: He's authentic as the olive oil here.
1: Exactly.
0: Okay. Okay, anything else you want the people to know about this weekend and coming down to the Greek festival?
1: No, please come down, enjoy yourselves, let us do all the cooking and entertainment for you, and hopefully there's no more rain.
0: Yeah, it's, listen, the sky is a little bit dark right now, but I think it's just because it's, you know, it's just, it's going to be dark, but it's going to be nice and cool, right? We're not hot under the blazing sun right now. You can dance and feel good about it. Exactly. And no rain, just a very slight chance of a shower.
1: Exactly. Like I said, the weather is so far, hopefully it's going to cooperate with us and we'll have a great time.
0: Okay. We have some Greek trivia for you.
1: Okay.
0: Are you ready for this?
1: Let's try it. Yes.
0: All right. How many colors in the national flag?
1: Two.
0: That was an easy one.
1: That was an easy
0: Just one. A warm-up. Front doors in Greece are mostly painted blue to keep death away, keep evil spirits away, or it's a coincidence.
1: Keep evil spirits away.
0: You've got it, Mario. How many seas border Greece?
1: Too many. I'm going to say five.
0: Three. Close. Who was the author of the Odyssey?
1: The author of the is Homer.
0: Yes. Great job. What is the only country other than Greece where Greek is an official language?
1: Cyprus.
0: Yes. Wow. Okay, I'm going to ask you a really hard one that no one has gotten so far. When is National Day of Greece? The choices you have are March 25th, March the 2nd, and March the 5th.
1: March 25th.
0: Yes. Mario, here is your golden prize. You get a big sticker because you are...
1: Yes.
0: This is perfect.
1: Am I authentic Greek?
0: I'm just going to make sure that there's not a really difficult one I should be asking. No, I think you've got them all. Congratulations.
1: Thank you.
0: All right, Mario's here. You can check him out on the stage because he will be emceeing all weekend long. If you're wondering when you can come down here, well, we're open right now. And we're going to be here until 11 o'clock tonight. And then tomorrow and Sunday, 3 to 10, and then Monday, holiday Monday, it's a long weekend, from 2 to 7, and then the draw for that big Greek getaway, that's the big grand prize, that draw is taking place at 7:30. Will you be announcing the winner, Mario?
1: I will not.
0: Oh.
1: Unfortunately, I will be working, but I will be here in spirit.
0: Okay, fine. Well, we appreciate your time. Thank you so much.
1: Thank you so much.
0: It's 4:16. Let's go take a look at the roads.
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4: A couple of stalled vehicles are being reported right now. First on Airport Road north of Glendale and Burley Hill Drive north of St. David's. On the eastbound link past Upper James, the crash is blocking the right lane, causing delays for Stone Church. And if you're going into Oakville, the Toronto bound QEW at Trafalgar is closed because of a vehicle rollover. Just a left shoulder able to get by right now. It's solid all the way back from Burloak. 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
0: Let's take a look at this weekend weather forecast. It is a long weekend. Tonight, cloudy, just a slight chance of showers, low going down to 17. Tomorrow, it's Saturday. It'll be sunny, high of 25, feeling more like 29. Sunday, the beautiful weather continues. Sunshine, high of 24. The holiday Monday, sunshine, high of 24. And then for back to school Tuesday, mix of sun and cloud, high of 23. Right now, it's 25 degrees. It feels more like 28.
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0: It's 4:20. It's your Friday afternoon. Hope you had a wonderful week and you're looking forward to this nice long weekend. It is the Labor Day weekend, the last unofficial long weekend of the summer. Kids heading back to school on Tuesday. We are here broadcasting live at the Niagara Greek Festival in St. Catharines. That's at 585 Niagara Street. They've got free parking, free admission, and things just kicked off at 4 o'clock and it's already busy. So that goes to show you how great the food is, how great the atmosphere is, and the music, of course. We will be talking to DJ Golden Feta in just a few moments. But now we're going to talk to Megan because you heard Maria talk about the grand prize for the draw. They have this big draw here. You can buy tickets. They're $10. So the raffle has an entire booth, and you can go buy your tickets like Megan did last year. And then you have a chance to win an awesome trip to Greece. So we thought, hey, why don't we talk to one of the winners? Megan, you won last year.
13: Yeah, just last year. It was amazing. We actually just got back from our trip on this past Tuesday.
0: Oh, my gosh, really?
13: Yeah.
0: Okay.
13: Yeah.
0: Have you ever been to Greece before?
13: No, never. We've never been off of North America. So it was a big trip for us.
0: Wow, that's amazing. Yeah. Okay, first of all, what was it like winning? Were you here when they called your name?
13: So no, we weren't here. We almost never even put tickets in. I've been coming to this festival since I was a little girl, and we're just not really raffle people. My sister was late last year, and we were standing by the booth, so me and my mom thought, well, let's put one ticket in. But yeah, we didn't even really think about it too much, and then went home, didn't hear anything, so we thought, oh, well, you know, you put a $10 raffle ticket in and whatever. And then the next day, I think it was Tuesday, I got a call from the church, and I, on my phone, Greek Orthodox Church is calling me. That's weird. Maybe I left my wallet there or something. And picked it up, and they let me know, and I was pacing around the house calling everybody that I knew to tell them and to brag about it. It was amazing.
0: Now, did you take your mom on the trip?
13: I did not take my mom.
0: Oh, my gosh. Is this mom here?
13: This is my mom.
0: And you didn't take her?
13: I did not take. If my mom won, she would have taken her partner as well. So I took my partner. Yeah, so that's who I went with, my boyfriend.
0: Okay, was this trip the same as what you can win this year? Was it 12 days?
13: Yep, it was 12 days. So the first two were in Athens. Then we did, two nights in Athens, then three nights in Santorini, and then five nights in Crete.
0: Okay, tell me about Crete, because Maria was saying if you've never been there, that is one place you should head to.
14: Yeah, absolutely. It was beautiful. It's a huge island. It's the largest island, the largest Greek island. We stayed in near Heraklion, which is, I believe, the capital of that area. It was beautiful. Everywhere you go, you're on a coast, a beautiful beach. It's more drivable than the other places that we stayed at. So we rented a vehicle for part of it and got to see some of the mountains, some of the beaches, and it was amazing.
0: Okay. Your advice to anybody thinking, should I buy a raffle ticket?
14: Absolutely. All it takes is $10. I was even joking with the guy last year. I said, I'd buy a booklet, but it's not going to make a difference. And what do you know? It didn't. So just get your tickets.
0: So you bought just one single ticket.
14: One single $10 ticket.
0: Lucky girl.
14: And I'm not even a lucky girl. So if you're thinking this could be me, it really could be.
0: Okay. Well, that's perfect. And no problems on the trip? Everything was set up for you?
14: It was amazing. Yeah. George was awesome to work with. We were honestly going into it kind of just like going in blind. And every time we got off a ferry, got off a flight, there was instructions for us on where to go or somebody holding a sign with our name.
0: What?
14: It was amazing. We didn't have to think about a thing.
0: Oh.
14: We got to the hotels and we were, so we'd be transferred from the ferries to the hotels and got to the hotels and everything was in order for us. We even got to go on a half-day tour of Athens, which was included in the value of the trip, which included a bus tour that took us around to see some sites, as well as the Acropolis Museum and the Acropolis.
0: Wow.
14: Yeah, so we did that on my birthday. I turned 28 while we were on the trip.
0: This is a good birthday.
14: I know.
0: Wow. It's so cool to talk to somebody who has won and bought one single ticket.
14: I know. It's insane. Well, I've told everybody I know about this.
0: I can imagine.
14: Coolest thing that will ever happen to me in my life.
0: Well, I'm so glad that you went. I guess you hope to go back one day.
14: One day, yeah. My mom put a ticket in today, so we'll see. Maybe she'll take me.
0: Fingers crossed, Mom, that you don't take your daughter and you take your partner.
14: Well, I'll put another ticket in, and if I win this time, I'll take you.
0: All right. Well, we appreciate you joining us, Megan, and sharing your story. Welcome back.
14: Thank you.
0: I guess you get to pretend that you're in Greece right now.
14: Yes, I do.
0: Right?
14: The heat is right, and yeah, I can't wait to have some food here. So
0: awesome. All right, Megan, thank you for joining us.
14: Absolutely. Thank you.
0: We are here live at the Niagara Greek Festival, really enjoying our time here. I have a frappe. For those of you who don't know, it is a cold coffee. We all have frappes now. Our entire team is fully caffeinated. We are enjoying the desserts as well. There's great food. There's great music. You can hear DJ Golden Feta in the background. Not dancing just quite yet, but I feel like we might be getting there within the next... Oh, hold on. A child is dancing. We can always count on the kids, right? They're going to have a big fat Greek dance party. That's what they're calling it. I'm not calling it that. But they're having a massive dance party that's going to go from 7 until 11 tonight. So if that is your thing, you like dancing and getting out there on that dance floor, it's going to be a lot of fun. If you don't know where we are, we're at 585 Niagara Street. That's in St. Catharines. It is the Greek Orthodox Church. Free parking. I'm looking at some parking spaces. They're still filling up. And lots of people just coming to browse because they have a little market, obviously all, Greek themed. We've got olive oil, authentic olive oil. We've got some games. We've got jewelry. We've got, of course, the raffle tickets, which I have to go buy a ticket now after hearing Megan win. I'm very jealous of her for her 28th birthday. Can you imagine going to Greece for your 28th birthday on a 12-day trip? 12 days. So this isn't just a little trip you can win. It's a 12-day trip. So, and there's other prizes, too. You don't have to just win the grand prize. There's lots of other prizes, including a lady's diamond ring, a travel voucher to go anywhere you want, $2,000 thanks to George's Greek Village. There's a men's Navy SEALs watch. That's from Carrot Jewelers. And there's $1,000 cash. Like, these are great prizes. And if you want to come down and if you're on social media, you can just tag Niagara Greek Fest, and that puts you into a draw that they're having a little bit behind the scenes for social media, and they're just going to pick people at random. Whoever makes a post, whoever uses the hashtag, they will just give you a prize. So that's a lot of fun, a random social media draw. We're going to head into the newsroom because it is 4:30. I hope that you are looking forward to this long weekend. You deserve it. It's Labor Day. That means we get a little bit of time to rest before we head back to the craziness of September. We're going to head into the newsroom for the news, and then after that, we will continue to bring you all things Greek. We're at the Niagara Greek Festival. I'm Bonnie Heslop. This is The Drive on CKTV News.

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2: Good afternoon. I'm Tom McKay. Here's what's making news. The town of Lincoln is ending its state of emergency. They are following suit after a similar announcement from the

0: residents and businesses. Residents will still have access to supports and services. Niagara police are trying to identify two men that broke into a gas station in Wellenport. It happened around 2:30 Wednesday morning near Canberra Road and Wellenport Road. Police say the two suspects fled the scene in a black hatchback vehicle after stealing various items from the store. Police have released photos of the men, which you can see on our website. And unemployment around the Golden Horseshoe is holding close to the national average. StatsCan releasing their latest job numbers today, and the national unemployment rate sits at 6.4% for August. Locally, the unemployment rate in Niagara sits just below that national average at 6.3%, while in Hamilton, it is just above at 6.5%. Checking the forecast, tonight there's a 40% chance of early evening showers before the skies clear back up, with the low going down to 15. Tomorrow, we're seeing a sun and cloud mix. There's a chance of more showers later in the afternoon, going up to a high of 25, feeling more like 30 with the Humidex. Right now, it's 24 degrees, feels like 28.
1: In Niagara on the Lake, we still have a stalled vehicle being reported on Taylor Road north of Glendale. We're seeing that a tow truck is on scene handling that. In Hamilton, eastbound Link past Upper James, a crash in the right lane causing delays from Stone Church. Toronto bound QEW approaching Dorval, a stalled vehicle in the center lane. And on top of that, all lanes are blocked at Trafalgar because of a vehicle rollover. It's solid all the way back from Burloak. On the Welland Canal, the Queenston Street Bridge is raised. 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I'm Lex Tan. 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
3: Happy Friday. We're here at the Greek Festival. If you couldn't tell from the wonderful music in the background, things are starting to fill up. The doors opened at 4. They're going to close at 11 tonight, maybe a little bit later, because there is a big Greek dance party taking place. They also have a little bit of a marketplace with some vendors. Obviously, everything focused on the Greek culture. Christine is here. Christine has a booth here. And Christine, it looks like you sell a lot of jewelry.
4: Yes, actually, I was here last year and I enjoyed it. That's why I came back this year again. So what I sell jewelry, stainless steel, gold-plated, and I do some handmade stuff, like some stuff from resin, like posters and statues. I do candles as well, and I do favors for any occasion. So I do all this as handmade.
3: Is there a Greek twist on your jewelry?
4: Not really, but I try to accommodate most of the tastes for younger and older and all ages too.
3: All right, so you were here last year, decided to come back because it really is just a lot of fun. Even just being here and enjoying the music, it's a great experience.
4: I like the culture, I like the atmosphere, I like everything. And every people here, they are very nice and very cheerful, very helpful. So that's why I came back again this year.
3: What's the most popular thing that you will sell this weekend?
4: Normally, I sell mainly jewelry. So that's the most thing that people like, necklaces, bracelets, and they don't tarnish. Like, I had some compliment now. One of the clients, she said, I was here last year and I bought from you and I like it, so I'm coming back. So that's what I like.
3: Repeat customers, Christine.
4: Yeah, I love that.
3: Okay, and you're here all weekend long?
4: Yes, I'm here the 4 days till the end of the festival.
3: Okay. Well, good luck this weekend. I hope you're very successful.
4: Thank you. Thank you so much. Thank you.
3: Thank you.
4: Take
3: Christine
4: care.
3: Is a vendor here. If you want to check her out, you'll see her beautiful jewelry booth. You'll also see a raffle booth. And then you'll see an olive oil booth, which I'm sure is very authentic. And then you're going to see a nice little bar set up. You can get pop or water, wine, beer. You can get their signature cocktail. They have a signature cocktail this year. It is the Santorini Spritz. And I will admit, I have had a tiny, tiny sip of it. And it is like the Aperol Spritz of Greece. It's delicious. But coming in first place would be the Frappe. It is so good. If you're looking for a little pick-me-up, you know, you're heading into the weekend, maybe you're a little bit tired, the Frappe is the way to go. It's delicious, it's cold coffee, and it's delicious. Everybody's loving it. And there's lots of other things. If you have the kids, they have a kids zone set up here, and the tickets are very affordable. If your kids want to go on the bouncers, you can keep them busy, get them tired. You can sit down underneath the tent, or you can just sit out by the main stage. Lots of fun. We have been listening to DJ Golden Feta, who we will talk to shortly. He's DJed everywhere, especially in Greece. So how cool is that? Very authentic. That's the one thing here about the Greek festival is they really try to keep things authentic, whether it be, you know, you're grabbing a beer. Well, you're going to get a Greek beer. If you're going to get some wine, not sure if that's from Greece, but I can double check. But the frappe, the coffee, the olive oil, all of that stuff is super authentic. And that's why people keep coming back. A lot of residents here, even from out of town, from the GTA, they come here every Labor Day weekend. It's kind of their routine before we get back to the September rush. We enjoy the Greek festival down here. We have a little dance, and then we get back to it. On Tuesday, the kids are going back to school on Tuesday. Didn't that go fast? I know everybody's saying, oh, where did the summer go? I'm with you. I still can't believe today is September the 4th. Where did that go? If you're looking at coming down to the Greek Festival, let me go through the hours for you. So today we're open now, and we're going to be here till 11 o'clock tonight. For Saturday and Sunday, 3 to 10, love those hours. You can sleep in. And then Monday, the holiday, 2 to 7. So, and then the big draw, if you end up buying a ticket for the raffle, with the grand prize being the Greek getaway to Athens, Santorini, and Crete, 12 days and 10 nights. We just talked to one of the winners. She just got back and said it was amazing. They had everything set up beautifully. She didn't have to worry about anything. There were people at the airport with signs. Like, talk about a great trip. Now, if you're staying local here on the weekend and you come visit us, there's also the Lions Club of Meriton. They have their festival taking place just down the street. That's taking place starting today, ending on Monday. And you can just go down there, enjoy some of the family-focused events that they have. They've got, you know, inflatables, food booths, vendors, beer gardens, car show, kids, and a parade. And they're also collecting food donations for community care of St. Catharines and Thorold, as are we here at the Niagara Greek Festival. We've got lots of bins out for community care. So if you are heading down, it's free admission, it's free parking. But if you want to make a donation to people who are not as fortunate as us, we are here accepting donations. It's a difficult time, obviously, with the flooding in St. Catharines and the surrounding area. It's been a very difficult time. We were talking to Betty Lou Suter from Community Care earlier about, you know, the need in the community. They've helped 1,600 kids go to school with backpacks, new shoes, and their backpacks are full of supplies and snacks. So every kid gets to go back with brand new shoes, brand new backpack, and some food in their backpack, which is great. We're going to take a break for traffic, and then after that, we're going to talk to some more wonderful people here at the Niagara Greek Festival. I'm Bonnie Heslop. This is The Drive. 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
5: Niagara region is running as per usual right now, but in Hamilton, we do have a crash still eastbound on the link past Upper James in the right lane. It is solid from the 403. We've also got a stalled vehicle Toronto van on the QEW approaching Dorval in the center lane, and all lanes remain blocked at Trafalgar because of a vehicle rollover. Only the left shoulder is able to get by. It is solid starting from Burlough. 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I'm Lex Tan. This is your CKTV News traffic update.
3: Let's take a look at your weekend weather forecast. Tonight, cloudy. There is a chance of a passing shower. It's just a 30% chance. Don't let that scare you from coming down to the Greek Festival. Then partly cloudy overnight, low of 17. Tomorrow, it's Saturday, mainly sunny, high of 25, feeling more like 29. Sunday, beautiful weather continuing, sunshine, high of 24. For the holiday Monday, sunshine, high of 24. Back to school Tuesday for those kids, mix of sun and cloud, high of 23. Right now, it's 25 degrees.
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3: Thanks for having The Drive on. This is CKTV News. We are live at the Niagara Greek Festival in St. Catharines. Really hope to see you. I'm broadcasting live here. The Drive goes until 6 o'clock tonight, but If you're looking for a party, this is the place to be. They have a big, fat Greek dance party taking place from 7 to 11 with DJ Golden Feta. So if you're looking for a place to have some fun, let loose, this is definitely the place to be. Very authentic, though, if you're looking for anything like, let's say, beer. You're going to get Greek beer here. You're going to get the Santorini spritzes. Just a lot of fun to be down here. We're joined now by Kathy McCormick from Joe Feta's Greek Village, and she has been here for quite some time. You probably, how many years has it been that you've attended the festival here?
10: Well, we've been here for 21 years, and I've attended for 21 years.
3: Wow.
10: Right from the beginning.
3: Okay, so you started this. You were a pioneer of the Greek festival.
10: Yes, pioneer for sure, when it was literally just one big tent, and now it's blown up to this huge event here.
3: How important is the Greek culture in your family?
10: Greek culture is very important in my family. I married someone who is not Greek, a Canadian. So for me, I pushed even harder for my kids to really embrace the Greek culture. So my kids attended the Greek church. They attended Greek school, Greek dancing. And now the Greek church and the culture is a big part of their life.
3: I understand that you teach some dancing. What's the main, I'm a dancer, so what would you say would be the main kind of steps of the Greek dance?
10: Well, I would say the easiest dance that a lot of the people like to do is called a kasapo cervico, and it is the 1-2-3 kick dance. Similar to everyone's heard the Zorba dance. So when you hear the Zorba dance, that would be the dance that you would dance to, the 1-2-3 kick. Another popular one would be our kalamatiano. It's a traditional 12-step, and that dance is danced all throughout Greece.
3: Okay. And so you teach children Greek dancing, or is it all ages?
10: So I personally teach the peewees. They are age 3 to 5. So I start them off little. I say, if you can walk, you can come to my Greek dancing class. Then beside me here, I have my daughter, Avi. She teaches the intermediate group, and they are from grades 5 to 9. We also have another group, the juniors. They are grades 1 to 4. And then we have our Niagara Hellenic group, which is from 18 and up.
3: Explain to me why it's important for children, especially younger children, to be part of the Greek culture and then attend these Greek dances.
10: Well, Evie, I'm going to let you answer that since you've been a part of it.
3: All right, Evie, step up to the mic.
20: Oh, thank you. I think that it's very important because you are getting to interact and spend time with other kids who are also Greek. And so I remember when I was growing up in elementary school, there weren't a lot of Greek kids that were in my classes. So just being able to go and share these like-minded experiences that we have and how our parents were definitely a little more strict than other parents that our friends from school didn't really understand. So I think that is a great aspect. I also think that dance is such a low-stakes way to get involved in the community. It's something that it's very fun. So if you are nervous to do Greek school, or maybe you think that your Greek isn't good enough for Greek school, Greek dance, you just come and move your body a little bit and they love it.
3: Very nice. Now, you guys are from Joe Feta's Greek Village. Tell me how you are connected when it comes to the draw, because I know that you guys really put forth a wonderful prize.
10: Yes, we donated the early bird prize that was drawn last week. It was a $500 cash prize and $500 gift certificate from Joe Feta's Greek Village. Congratulations to Pat Elliott. So he is the lucky winner. The draw, I believe, was on August 30th. So now moving forward, we have, I think, 5 other prizes, with the grand prize being a trip to Greece. So tickets are still available to be purchased.
3: We were talking to the winner of last year's, and she just got back. She spent her 28th birthday in Crete.
10: Oh, how wonderful. That would be nice.
3: She bought 1 ticket last year. Can you imagine?
10: Oh, good for her. Good for her.
3: So now her mom was here, and her mom's going to buy 1 ticket this year.
10: I love it.
3: Can you imagine? But, like, this is an amazing trip. It's 12 days. It's 10 nights. And, you know, it's valued at $9,000.
10: It's a great prize, and your odds of winning are fantastic.
3: Absolutely. Now, you guys are always committed to the community at Joe Fetta's Greek Village. You've done a lot of things when it comes to supporting community members who need it. Would you like to talk about any of the initiatives that you've done this year?
10: So just helping out with the community, for instance, anytime, like throughout the week, they've been doing a lot of prep work. So we offer up our staff on days that they're not working at Joe Fetta's. Our staff will come and help out in the kitchen. They're here all weekend as well. Same with our kitchen. Our kitchen is their kitchen, whatever they need. If they're selling out of product, they call us. We bring whatever we can to make sure that the Greek festival doesn't run out of food. So,
3: is it true that the lamb sells out first?
10: Yes, the lamb sells out really fast. The moussaka sells out fast as well. So,
3: what's your favorite?
10: I would have to say I think my favorite would be the chicken souvlaki, just because it's a staple. But definitely a crowd pleaser is the moussaka. It's a dish that you can't find very often in restaurants. It's just because there's so many layers to it, and it is a time-consuming dish.
3: Is that the eggplant?
10: It's the eggplant. Okay. It's like the Greek lasagna, and it's delicious. So anytime someone sees that it's available, then people want to have it.
3: Okay.
10: Yeah.
3: All right, so we have to grab that first.
10: You have to try that.
3: What about for the desserts? We had a taste test earlier today. The baklava scoring very high. But then along with this one, which we cannot say, but somebody says it sounds like Battlestar Galactica.
10: Yes, it's the Galactoburico.
20: When we have a friend, Sandy, and she would work the food line, and they're like, how do you say this? Like, I can't pronounce it, and I keep getting the wrong thing. And she said, if you say garlic bread to go really quickly, like garlic bread to go, it sounds very similar to the Galactoburico.
10: Yeah.
20: So,
10: garlic bread to go.
20: Garlic
3: now,
20: bread to go.
3: We have heard different tips on how to say it, but that is the most family-friendly. So thank you. What's your favorite dessert, would you say?
10: Definitely the Galactoburico.
3: Okay. It's so thick.
10: It's delicious. We make it at Joe Fetta's, and my mom makes it at home, and we have a little ritual. So when she's making it, she'll always leave a little bit of the custard in the pot. And then who's ever lucky to be around her gets to take the warm custard, put a little cinnamon on it, and it's like a little dessert on its own.
3: Oh, my gosh. Now I'm really hungry, and I'm in a good spot to be hungry.
10: Yes.
3: This is the place you want to be.
10: Definitely.
3: I just love you guys. As soon as I met you, you were very passionate about the Greek culture. What's the one thing that you're really proud of? The one thing that, like, stands out that you think, I'm so proud of?
10: I think I'm just so proud, not just myself, but, like, a lot of my friends in my generation. Like, I think passing on all the cultural traditions, the religion, to our children. Like, I just remember our church used to be back on Queenston Street many years ago, and remember watching my mom and all her Greek friends making desserts, doing fundraisers, church events, and just being a part of it. And then, you know, fast forward to, you know, 40 years later, I'm here with my kids, and I feel like now they're doing the same thing. They come out, they help the ladies do, you know, some of the baking. They're here helping with the children with Greek dancing. So I feel that, to me, that's important, that I was able to pass that along to my kids, like the love and passion I have for the Greek culture.
3: Evie, all the things that you complained about 10, 15 years ago, you're starting to love now, aren't you?
20: Yes, exactly. We used to, so my mom is being very humble. She used to run the Kids Zone, and it was fantastic, and it was also fantastic for me and all my friends to get our community service hours when we were in high school. And so in the same way that she's proud of being able to pass on her traditions to her kids and the next generation, it was very fun and wholesome to be able to do the same to my friends when they came to the festival and they got to volunteer and see how much work goes into it and see how fun it is to be Greek. And exactly like in my Big Fat Greek Wedding, when the dad says there's two types of people, those who are Greek and those who want to be Greek. And that is so true with the amount of people that come here and experience this.
3: All right, you guys, it was so great talking to you. I'm ready for my dance lesson.
10: Okay? Absolutely.
3: We'll put that up on social media if you want to follow all of our antics today. We've had a few. We've had taste tests. We've We've had a lot of fun here, and you can only see us on X or Twitter. We are not allowed to be on Meta, so X is the place to be. And I will post a video of Kathy and Evie teaching me how to dance. We are going to continue broadcasting live here. We're at the Niagara Greek Festival. Hope you can join us. Things are really getting started here. Lots of food, lots of fun. And they're here until 11 tonight, then all weekend long. So stay right here. This is the place you want to be. It is the Niagara Greek Festival on CKTV News.

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1: Good afternoon. It's 5 o'clock. I'm Tom McKay. There's a chance of showers early tonight before the skies clear up going into the overnight with the low going down to 15. Right now, it's 24 degrees. Feels like 28. Coming up, unemployment around the Golden Horseshoe is holding close to the national average. Niagara Regional Transit will start running Sunday and holiday buses this weekend, and teachers across Canada continue to grapple with how best to incorporate artificial intelligence in the classroom. First, let's head off to the roads and take a look at traffic.
2: Right about on the QEW approaching Dorval, still dealing with a stalled vehicle in the center lane, but there is a little bit of an improvement over on the Toronto-bound QEW at Trafalgar. That vehicle rollover is just blocking two right lanes right now. Nevertheless, we're still seeing big delays starting from Burloke. You might want to still consider taking an in-town alternative. Eastbound Lake Pass Upper James, a crash is still blocking the right lane. On the Welland Canal, the Carlton, Glendale, and Highway 20 bridges are raising soon. On now, Shoppers Drug Mart. 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Details in store. I'm Lex Tan. 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
1: In the news, unemployment around the Golden Horseshoe is holding close to the national average. StatsCan releasing their latest job numbers today, and the national unemployment rate sits at 6.4% for August. Locally, the unemployment rate in Niagara sits just below that national average at 6.3%, while in Hamilton, it is just above at 6.5%. StatsCan says the economy shed 42,000 jobs last month. August's losses fall short of economists' expectations for a gain of 15,000. Positions. It puts an end to a streak that saw 181,000 jobs added from April through July. Niagara Regional Police are trying to identify two men that broke into a gas station in Wellandport. CKTV's Matt Holmes reports.
3: It happened around 2:30 in the morning on Wednesday near Camberwell Road and Wellandport Road. Police say the two suspects fled the scene in a black hatchback vehicle after stealing various items from the store. Witnesses say one suspect was holding what appeared to be a gun. The first man is described as 20 to 30 years old, roughly 6'2". He was wearing a black balaclava, blue hooded sweatshirt, black jogging pants, black running shoes and black gloves. The second man, described as 20 to 30 years old as well, 5'9", with a black balaclava, black hooded sweatshirt, black jogging pants, white running shoes, and black gloves. Now, police have released photos of the men, which you can see on our website. Anyone with information should contact police. For CKTV News, I'm Matt Holmes.
1: The town of Lincoln is ending its state of emergency. They are following suit after a similar announcement from the city of St. Catharines. Town officials say the recovery efforts will continue, and they say it will take time and significant work to support residents and businesses. Residents will still have access to supports and services. The town also says they will continue to advocate for provincial assistance. The state of emergency was declared on August 3rd following massive storms that hit the area. Niagara Regional Transit will start running Sunday and holiday buses this weekend. General Manager Carla Stout says the new service will be introduced across regional bus routes, Route 751 and Niagara Transit Plus on-demand services.
4: The even bigger wow is that expansion also extends to intermunicipal travel on our Niagara Transit Plus system. For all of our frail seniors and persons with disabilities that use our Niagara Transit Plus, whether that's going from community to community because you need to make that trip because, you know, you qualify for specialized service, or if you're going to be using the on-demand.
1: Buses will not run on Christmas Day and New Year's Day. Sunday and holiday schedules and frequencies may differ than the weekday and Saturday schedules, so you're being asked before traveling to double-check the schedules. Canada officially has a new $20 bill set to come into circulation early next year. King Charles's portrait is featured vertically on the bill, which is still green and still features the Canadian National Vimy Memorial in France on the other side. Bank of Canada Governor Tiff Macklem unveiled the note in Ottawa yesterday, saying the new banknote has been made more secure to prevent forgeries.
5: Banknote security is critical for Canadian consumers and businesses and for the integrity of our currency system. With this new note, the Bank of Canada continues its relentless fight against counterfeiting, because counterfeiters, unfortunately, are always on the job.
1: Macklem unveiled the bill at an event at the Rogers Centre, not at the usual Bank of Canada press conference location, where its unionized security guards have been on strike since June. And educators say the rapid pace at which artificial intelligence is developing requires the creation of a framework guiding teachers on how to incorporate the technology in the classroom. The integration of AI in the classroom has largely been left up to school districts to manage. The Pembina Trail School Division in Winnipeg developed its own AI guidelines about 2 years ago after waiting for direction from governments that never came. Michelle Carlos, a digital coach with Pembina Trails, says a framework could help smaller school divisions.
6: Smaller school divisions probably don't have as many resources to support developing this, to support the training of staff. So I feel like for equity reasons that definitely national guidelines and provincial guidelines would be super helpful.
1: Tracy Schmidt, Manitoba's education minister, says her department is currently developing guiding principles on AI in education to help educators, schools, and school division leaders make thoughtful decisions. In sports, the Toronto Blue Jays continue their playoff push tonight as they start a three-game series against the Royals in Kansas City. The Blue Jays enter the weekend a half game behind Cleveland for a wild card spot after taking 2 of 3 in a series with the Guardians earlier this week. Meanwhile, week 14 of the CFL season kicks off in Montreal tonight with a matchup of two of the league's hottest teams, one of which is the league-leading Alouettes, who entered the game with a 9-2 record and wins in 7 of their last 8 games. And then back home, the Welland Jackfish are gearing up for the first game of the Canadian Baseball League semifinals tonight. The 31-17 Jackfish will be taking on the 31-17 London Majors on their home turf at Labatt Park. Tee up is set for 7:05. For more local news that matters to you, go to cktbnews.com. 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
1: A look at the forecast. Tonight we're seeing cloudy skies. There's a 40% chance of early evening showers before the skies clear back up, the low going down to 15. Tomorrow we're seeing a sudden cloud mix. There is also a 30% chance of more showers later in the afternoon, with temps going up to a high of 25. It's going to feel more like 30 with that humidex. And then looking ahead, we can finally expect a bit of consistency in the forecast, with Sunday through to Tuesday showing nice and sunny skies with a warm high of 25 on all 3 days. Right now, it's 24 degrees, feels like 28. I'm Tom McKay for CKTB News.
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0: I have been doing some Greek dancing that's now posted on social media, which I'm sure will haunt me for the rest of my life. But that's okay, because we're just having a great time down here. If you want to join us, it's 585 Niagara Street, St. Catharines, at the St. Catherine Orthodox Church. Lots of free parking, free admission, and you can grab yourself a drink, some food. You can take the kids to the fun zone. You can shop a bit and buy a raffle ticket, and you could win a wonderful trip to Greece. Athens, Santorini, there we go, and Crete. It's 12 days, 10 nights, and you can buy your raffle ticket right here. One of the great things, too, about this festival is it supports the community. And joining me now is Brittany. She's from Community Crew, and that is just one of the agencies that will benefit from this wonderful festival. Brittany, how are you?
1: I'm well, thank you. Thanks so much for having us on.
0: No problem. Community Crew, tell us all about it.
1: So Community Crew is a nonprofit, and we are serving children across Niagara. We are currently in 44 schools across Niagara region. We serve kids that are facing food insecurity. We believe that no child should have to go to school hungry and stay hungry all day. So we're able to step in and provide lunches for them. We are serving over 5,000 lunches a week right now. And that is all done by private donors, community partnerships, like through the Greek Festival. So we're very, very fortunate to be recipients of funds from them this year. Love to be able to partner with them. We have a volunteer base right now of over 200 people. So we were able to step in and help volunteer as well this year with the Greek Fest. So great to be able to combine resources and really put those forces together.
0: Well, this sounds like a really big mission that you have to make sure no kid in Niagara is going to school hungry. How do you find kids in need? How do you identify the kids that need help?
1: The school admins are very big partners with us. They are able to identify those kids, and they can sign them up for our program. And so if they're noticing that a child is not bringing a lunch or just snacks, then we can step in and provide the rest, that nutrition that they need.
0: Okay, and how do you do that? With all your 200 volunteers, do they have kind of like each school is stationed by a few of them?
1: Absolutely. So we pack lunches Tuesday, Wednesday, Thursdays, and those are then packed by our volunteers within the first hour of the day. So from 9 to 10, we pack our lunches. From 10 to 11, we have another group of volunteers that come in and deliver those lunches to the schools. So we're in St. Catharines, Welland, Thorold, Niagara Falls, Fort Erie, Niagara-on-the-Lake, and 44 schools throughout those cities. But again, we're not receiving any government funding, so all of our donations are done by partnerships here or community partners.
0: Do you buy the food, or are you looking for donations?
1: We purchase the food because of the scale that we have when we're feeding 1,700 kids a day.
0: That's a lot of kids.
1: Yeah.
0: I will not complain about how many kids I have to feed.
1: I know. I'm making two lunches for my kids at home, and you know, like, we have our volunteers. You know, we have some schools that have 9 lunches, and then we have our bigger schools that have over 100 lunches. So we're actually, our small school has one child, and because that need was identified and brought to us, we are able to feed that one child in the school, as well as the other 116 at our largest school.
0: How do you do it where the kid is not, you know, not sticking out, doesn't think that he or she is different than the other kids?
1: I've heard it from our actual crew kids. They're excited about getting our lunches. They come in a takeout container also. So it looks as if you were, could be bringing leftovers from home, or that you were having a special lunch catered to you. And a lot of the schools do have, you know, hot lunches and things like that. So they're really excited to be a part of the program. And all the lunch containers are the compostable lunch containers as well, which is important to reduce the waste And same with the schools, right? We don't need to burden extra waste with that, too. So that's important as well.
0: If somebody's listening and they want to join your community crew, how do they do that?
1: Absolutely. You can go to communitycrew.ca. You are able to donate there as well as sign up for volunteer. You can just follow all the tabs on the website, and they will prompt you. Also, send us an email, info@communitycrew.ca, and we will gladly help you.
0: And if people are looking to make a donation to help feed those kids at lunchtime, how can they do that?
1: Same, communitycrew.ca, and you will click on the donate tab, and please feel free to do that, and the tax receipts will be sent out as well.
0: Sounds great, Brittany. Great work. I'm glad that you're there for those kids. We are at the Greek Festival. Are you looking forward to eating Greek food?
1: Absolutely. The gyros are my favorite. I could talk about community crew all day, but I am smelling the gyros, and I think I need to head inside and grab a plate.
0: Like, honestly, it feels like we're in Greece right now.
1: Yes.
0: The breeze is coming in. The sky is starting to clear a little bit. It was a bit iffy there, but it's starting to clear. It's awesome.
1: It's great. So great. Thank you so much. We're so excited to be here. I heard there's a DJ coming at 7 o'clock.
0: Oh, it's DJ Golden Feta. I'm not sure if you've heard of him. He's very famous in Greece.
1: Amazing.
0: I know.
1: I was told to come back for the party, so I can't wait.
0: It's going to be a big party. So 7 to 11 tonight is the big, fat Greek dance party.
1: So exciting.
0: It's awesome.
1: I saw you had dance lessons.
0: Yes. Would you like me to teach you now?
1: Yes.
0: You know what? It's a lot of fun.
1: You did great.
0: Thank you very much. All those years that my parents had to drive me to dancing has just paid off.
1: Perfect.
0: All right, Brittany. Thank you very much. Brittany is from Community Crew. And if you want to join them, just check them out online. Or if you want to help them and send a donation their way, I'm sure you would appreciate it. With school just around the corner, less than 1 week.
1: Absolutely.
0: Thank goodness.
1: Yes. Yes. For a lot of the parents.
0: Yeah, we're ready for a break. We're ready to get back to routine.
1: Yes.
0: Speaking of routine, we're at 5:15. Let's go take a look at traffic.
2: Niagara region's doing pretty well at the moment. However, we're starting to see some heavy delays building on the Toronto-bound QEW, starting from Casablanca to Fruitland Road and on the Burlington Skyway. We also do have problems approaching Dorval with a stalled vehicle to center lane and a vehicle rollover cleanup blocking two right lanes at Trafalgar. As a result, we are seeing huge delays from at least Burloak. On the Welland Canal, the Highway 20 bridge is fully raised. I'm Lex Tan. This is your CKTV News traffic update.
0: Taking a look at your weather forecast tonight, cloudy. There's only a slight chance of a shower. It is a 30% chance. Then it will be partly cloudy overnight, low of 17. Tomorrow, it's Saturday, mainly sunny, high of 25, feeling more like 29. On Sunday, sunshine continues, high of 24. The holiday Monday, sunshine, high of 24. What a great weekend. And then back to school Tuesday, mix of sun and cloud, high of 23. Right now, it's 26 degrees.
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0: This is CKTV News. Thanks for having us on this beautiful Friday afternoon. It's not too hot, not too cold, just a perfect temperature to come and enjoy Greek music and have a dance outside. They've got tents. They've got lots of chairs, lots of opportunities just to sit back and relax or kick it up, because the very famous DJ Golden Feta is here.
1: Yes.
0: Yes, he is here. How are you?
1: Good, how are you?
0: I'm glad you got your frappe.
1: Thank
0: you will
1: you
0: need
1: so
0: that
1: much.
0: Energy for later.
1: For sure.
0: All right. Are you authentically Greek?
1: Yes, 100%.
0: How can I tell?
1: The beard, I don't know.
0: Now, so your DJ name is Golden Feta.
1: Yes.
0: And how did you get that name?
1: That was made by a friend in high school for a class project, because I would eat feta for lunch every day, and I wear a lot of gold chains, and it stuck. You are Golden Feta.
0: I like it.
1: Yeah.
0: Okay, are you from Niagara?
1: No, I'm from Toronto.
0: Oh, okay.
1: Yeah.
0: Well, welcome to Niagara.
1: Thank you so much.
0: How was the QEW?
1: 3-hour drive. It was tough.
0: Listen, we're trying to get the attention of the premier that our QEW is a problem.
1: Yeah.
0: Because you're from Toronto.
1: That's right.
0: You know traffic.
1: Oh, yeah. Every day of my life.
0: This is not normal traffic.
1: This is not for Downey, yeah.
0: You're just sitting there for no reason.
1: Yeah.
0: Anyway. It's a problem. We're trying to fix it for you, especially for you. I've heard that you DJ in actual, like, Greece.
1: Yes, that's right. The last 4 years I've been DJing in Greece. I go in the summers, and I've done all over. It's a blessing.
0: It's a big party, right? Like, Greece is the place you want to be if you want to let go and dance.
1: It's one big party.
0: I'm jealous. We had a winner here who won the trip that they're giving away here. It's a 12-day, 10-night trip, and she just won it, and she just got back, and she spent her 28th birthday there.
1: Wow.
0: And she said it was, like, amazing.
1: Once in a lifetime trip.
0: She bought one ticket. She spent $10.
1: Wow.
0: And she got a $9,000 trip.
1: Meant to be. Nice.
0: Okay, let's talk about you and what you're doing here. Are you here all weekend long?
1: I am here today only, Friday night.
0: Oh, boy.
1: It's kind of our youth night, yeah.
0: Everybody's got to come down then. DJ Golden Feta is only here tonight. Are you here for the big dance party?
1: Yes, I am.
0: Okay.
1: 7 to 11 p.m.
0: Okay, what can we expect at the dance party?
1: A lot of upbeat, high energy, fast pace, and a lot of regional dances. So we're going to do like the tour of Greece. We're going to hit all the different areas, islands, mainland, north, south, and just a lot of everything.
0: Okay, so would there be like dance music? Like, is the music that we're hearing now, is that what we're going to hear?
1: No, this is a lot more traditional, very restaurant style, taverna style music. Whereas what I'm going to be doing is a lot more. There's going to be steps involved. There's going to feel a lot more bass in the music. Just a lot more high energy compared to what we're hearing right now.
0: Okay, so we're just going to kick it up a few notches.
1: Oh, yeah, for sure. For sure.
0: I love that. I did ask if we can go past 11, if the dance, you know, is going really well, and they said probably.
1: Oh, okay, that's great news.
0: Yeah, so the neighbors will have to agree, though, because they're the only ones who would be complaining.
1: Awesome.
0: Anything else that we should know about you, DJ Golden Feta?
1: Just that I'm very thankful to be here in Niagara St. Catharines region. The Greeks here have a very strong community. Growing up in Toronto, where we're a big population, there's a lot of divisiveness in that. Here, it's very unified, and I respect that. I appreciate you guys reaching out. This is my second time performing in St. Catharines at this church, actually.
0: Oh.
1: I was here in the fall in 2018. So it's nice to be back almost a decade later.
0: Yes.
1: And, guys, I'm always willing to come out to the area. And for any sort of event, I play 27 languages on top of the Greek. So I hope I can keep everyone pleased, and be my pleasure to see you guys tonight and see you guys again.
0: What's your favorite thing about being part of the Greek culture?
1: I think it's that there's a lot of celebrating. In Greece, there's a holiday almost every month. The music, the food is definitely, if you take a look at me, you'd be able to tell I like the food. Just there's a lot of things to celebrate being Greek.
0: Okay.
1: Yeah.
0: Well, it's always a celebration here at the Niagara Greek Festival. If people want to follow you on social media, how do they do so?
1: Yeah, you can search up on Instagram, DJ Golden Feta, and the handle is at Billy Vasilis Barikas. But either way, you'll find it, because the first way is a little easier. My website's www.goldenfeta.com. And on YouTube, I have a lot of mixes for you guys to listen to.
0: Awesome. Well, we really appreciate you coming down. We've heard a lot about you, and
1: Thank
0: we
1: you.
0: Look forward to your set tonight.
1: Thank you so much for having me.
0: Thank you. Thank you. DJ Golden Feta. He is going to be playing until 11 tonight. We're going to kick things up a few notches, but he's only here for tonight. So if you're looking at having a really, really good time, dancing, enjoying all the things, tonight, for the younger crowd, but for everyone, tonight is the night you want to be here. If you're looking at coming down later on in the weekend, so everything wraps up at 11 tonight, but then tomorrow, things are running from 3 to 10, same with Sunday, 3 to 10, so you can sleep in, enjoy half the day, and then come here to have your late lunch, dinner. Monday, the holiday Monday, they're running 2 to 7, and then if you bought one of those tickets for the big Greek getaway, the final draw is at 7:30 on Monday. You don't have to be here, but how much fun would it be if you were here and you won? Especially hearing that last year's winner bought one single ticket. I'm so jealous. And a 28th birthday? Jenny, we need to go to Greece.
2: I know. I've been wanting to go so bad. And Bonnie, my religion, so a lot of Romanians are Greek Orthodox. And ooh. I am too, so I share a lot of the traditions with them. And I've been last year, and I tried to win that raffle, and I didn't. So I'm probably going to try again this year.
0: Yes, I will buy us both some tickets.
2: Yay.
0: If I win, we're going. We're out of here.
2: Good. Yes.
0: I'm just, did you hear the lady who won? Like, the way she described it and the way they set everything up for her, like people waiting at the airport, you know, the ferry's ready for you. It's just like, that's what I want to do. I want somebody to plan Greece for me that knows Greece. Like, they know you need 5 days in Crete.
2: Yeah, that's amazing. I get really stressed out traveling, so that would make it a lot easier and a lot more fun for sure.
0: Yeah, no kidding. Somebody's there at the airport, your name. And
2: I love
0: you just
2: that.
0: I know.
2: That's amazing.
0: VIP treatment. Okay, I'll buy some tickets. We're going to take a break for the 5:30 news. And when we come back, Alex DeGenis, if you haven't heard him for a while, he joined us early on in the show. He's retired now. You used to know Alex for running a number of car dealerships in Niagara. Well, he's retired. He's going to be a grandpa soon, and he's going to join us to share all of his Greek knowledge and tell you all about the Niagara Greek Festival. That's where we're broadcasting live from. You can join us, 585 Niagara Street, St. Catharines, at the St. Catherine Greek Orthodox Church. I'm Bonnie Heslop. This is The Drive on CKTV News.

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3: Good afternoon, I'm Tom McKay. Here's what's making news. Unemployment around the Golden Horseshoe is holding close to the national average. StatsCan releasing their latest job numbers today, and the national unemployment rate sits at 6.4% for August. Locally, the unemployment rate in Niagara sits just below that national average at 6.3%, while in Hamilton, it's just above at 6.5%. You'll be able to catch a Sunday and holiday Monday bus in Niagara this weekend as Niagara Regional Transit expands its service. General Manager Carla Stout says starting this Sunday, Sunday and holiday service will be introduced on regional bus routes. Service will operate on Sundays and all statutory holidays except for Christmas Day and New Year's Day. And the town of Lincoln is ending its state of emergency.

0: and they say it will take time and significant work to support residents and businesses. Residents will still have access to supports and services. Checking the forecast, tonight there's a 40% chance of early evening showers before the skies clear back up, with the low going down to 15. Tomorrow, we're seeing a sun and cloud mix. There's a chance of more showers later in the afternoon, going up to a high of 25, feeling more like 30 with the Humidex. Right now, it's 24 degrees, feels like 28.
1: Niagara region is still doing pretty well right now, but over in Hamilton, the eastbound link past Upper James has a crash in the right lane, still slow from the 403. Toronto bound QBW approaching Dorval, a stalled vehicle in the center lane. A vehicle rollover cleanup at Trafalgar is still blocking two right lanes. It is solid starting from Burloak. You might want to consider taking an Intel alternative to get past all of these delays. On the Welland Canal, the Carlton Street and Glendale Avenue bridges are raised. On now at Shoppers Drug Mart, get up to $900 off when redeeming up to 500,000 PC Optimum points during the Super Redemption event. Details in store. I'm Lex Tan. 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

0: every day. Today, we're open till 11 o'clock at night. Saturday, Sunday, 3 to 10. And then Monday is 2 to 7.
1: I love these hours. They're perfect. Tonight, maybe party a little bit too much. We sleep in tomorrow. We show back up at 3. We get maybe a few desserts.
0: Lots of time to recover.
1: That's right. This is busy. Is this typically what you see over the course of the weekend?
0: Usually it is packed.
1: Yeah.
0: Like it is jam-packed. Our busiest, I remember, if you've ever bought food inside, the line zigzags inside, came through the hall, through the glass door, to the fence, down along the fence.
1: So
0: that's the busiest we've had.
1: I think that's when I was here last.
0: But it usually flows, even though there's a line, it flows fast.
1: It does, yeah, because it's all, they're all, like you have a menu choice where it's pretty simple.
0: Yeah.
1: And you have a lot of people who are volunteering their time back there.
0: Tons of volunteers, and we almost have it like, you know how you go to McDonald's and you have your items that are already packaged?
1: Yes.
0: We have expediters that just grab the food, fill your order, and off you go. So we're really, really fast.
1: Well, I have ordered the lamb meal.
0: Oh.
1: My husband was really wanting
0: like
1: that.
0: It.
1: I know. And then I have, of course, a Greek salad. I love a Greek salad. And some chicken.
0: Nice.
1: Yeah.
0: Nice. You will enjoy it later on.
1: I know I will. I always enjoy Greek food, and the drinks look great. You have a signature cocktail this year, which is a lot of fun. The Santorini Spritz, which is kind of like an Aperol Spritz, but better.
0: Yes.
1: Yeah.
0: And there's a little Greek flag at the top.
1: I know. I love that. And you have the frappes here, so if you are not partaking in any alcohol, you've got that covered. You've got pop. You've got water. Just a lot of great things.
0: And we have wine tasting.
1: Oh.
0: If you're not sure what you want to drink, it's right beside, to the right of the raffle tent.
1: Okay.
0: They have, for $10, you can get two samples of any wines that you want to sample.
1: Now, I noticed that the beer is from Greece, but is the wine?
0: We have both.
1: Oh.
0: For the wine, we have domestic and Greek wine. The domestic is Queenston Miles. Greek one, I'm not sure which one. For the beer, we also have Greek beer, which is Mythos.
1: Mm-hmm.
0: If you want it, you better get it fast. Last year, we sold out. Like Saturday morning, Saturday early afternoon, we sold out.
1: Wow.
0: And there's also domestic beer.
1: Okay.
0: I think it's great. Great Canadian.
1: Just regular Joe beer.
0: As you can tell, I'm not a drinker.
1: Maria, it's been so much fun, and we were able to talk to the winner of last year's Greek getaway. Oh, my gosh. Megan, I'm very jealous of this girl. She said the trip was just out of this world.
0: And she just came back. She had the best time ever.
1: She said it was so well organized that she never was wondering, you know, where am I going next? Everything was just laid out for her.
0: George from Before I Fly is fantastic. He plans the whole trip for you, where you're going to stay. He, like, going to and from the airport to your hotel, from the hotel to the ferry. Everything is planned out. You have people picking you up, taking you to the next destination. It's great.
1: That's how I want to travel, right? It takes all the stress out
0: fantastic.
1: Of it.
0: He's fantastic.
1: Okay, so that you can win that trip. I believe it's the same this year with the 5 days in Crete,
0: yes.
1: And then okay, but it's an 11-day trip, 12-day trip.
0: It's the same amount of time. It's 10 nights, 12 days.
1: Okay,
0: because with the time change,
1: the
0: days are
1: gotcha.
0: A little bit different. And two nights Athens first. Then you go to Santorini for 3, and then the last part, I believe, is Crete.
1: Okay.
0: Because from Crete, you can fly out and come home.
1: Oh, okay.
0: You don't have to go back to Athens and fly out of Athens.
1: Okay. And people are listening. They want to buy a raffle ticket. How do they do that?
0: Once you're here at the festival, you can either buy it at the info tent, which is also the admin tent, at the bar tent or the raffle tent, or you can see there's about 3 or 4 ladies walking around with yellow raffle shirts. Just flag one down, and they'll sell you a ticket.
1: Do we need just cash, or can we tap?
0: You can pay by cash. You can pay using your debit card or your MasterCard or Visa.
1: Excellent. So lots of options here. Yes. Well, I appreciate you having us. It's been a lot of fun. Everybody's talking about their favorite dessert still. I do believe the... what was it called? The Battlestar Galactica one?
0: Oh, the Galactoburico.
1: We had one of the dance teachers here, the lady from...
0: Kathy.
1: Yes. Yes, and she was saying to say, I want a pizza really fast or something. I want a slice of pizza really fast. But yeah, she was really great. And I got to learn how to dance.
0: Yes, you did.
1: Yes, and I'm like right into the spirit. So we were talking to the DJ. He said tonight is a little bit more for, I'm not going to say like, you know, he's saying that for the youth. Right, he's gonna have an upbeat party tonight. But I'm sure it's upbeat the whole weekend.
0: Yes, yes, it will be upbeat and there'll be people up there dancing and after each dance performance, the dancers are gonna try and get people from the crowd to get up and dance.
1: And the first dance performance is when tonight?
0: It was supposed to be at 5:30, but Kitchener canceled out last minute. I'm not sure what happened. The next one's at 6 o'clock. I know London is here. So at 6 o'clock, they're dancing.
1: Oh, that's great. So they're coming from different Greek communities.
0: Yes.
1: That is so cool.
0: We even have the furthest is Montreal.
1: What?
0: They will be performing Saturday, Sunday, yes.
1: Oh, that's great.
0: So we did have Kitchener. So we have London. Hamilton was supposed to come. No, wait, it was Hamilton that was supposed to come. And we have Toronto that's coming this weekend. So they have a really good connection, like our dance group, with a lot of the other dance groups across Ontario. So, like, our dance groups will go to Kitchener and dance, and then they'll do an exchange. They'll come here and dance.
1: Explain to me a little bit about the costumes that we see the dancers wear.
0: Oh, they're beautiful costumes. Mm-hmm. Like when they wear the costumes that represent Crete, those are stunning.
1: Okay, so what would be different from a Crete costume compared to...
0: The Crete one has like red in it too. I can't even describe it. There's a lot of intricate work in the costumes. They're very expensive, and they just look stunning in them.
1: Wow.
0: And they're long to the floor, and the guys usually wear boots, and some wear, like, the black uniform, like pants and a top.
1: Mm-hmm.
0: Some wear the white.
1: Well, it's beautiful. You're having a great festival. Congratulations.
0: Thank
1: I know you,
0: you.
1: Did a lot of work to put this on. So many volunteers, hundreds of volunteers,
0: yeah,
1: right?
0: We have tons of volunteers and it's not just today, like this weekend. Like the Philoptohos, that's the ladies association here. They started baking probably like 3 weeks ago. They did all the baked goods. They put the syrup probably this week. They've made all the moussaka. They've made, like I know the men have made all the lamb shanks ahead of time. They have been over the last probably 4 weeks skewering the shish kebabs. Like it's like you say, like it takes a village to put it together. Like it takes our whole membership to come together and put it together to make it run like this.
1: Well, you're feeding, what, 15,000 people?
0: Yeah, it's a lot of food.
1: Well, let me know when you sell out of the lamb shank.
0: That's usually, that and the moussaka are the first to go each day.
1: Now, I already have my lamb shank for tonight. As soon as you said it sells out, I said, uh-oh, I got to grab it now. So I do have the lamb shank for dinner. And people can come and just grab dinner if they want.
0: We have a lot of people that come with, like, big bags. They'll just go into the main hall, grab all their food, and go home.
1: Oh, that's
0: and
1: a good idea.
0: And we have some people that come every single day because they want to try something different every single day.
1: Yeah, and I think if you can, I would recommend staying just because why not, right? You have all of this. You put so much work into the atmosphere of this with the music, the dancers, the little village you have, the raffle. You may as well just come and enjoy your time.
0: It's nice to come and stay and enjoy. And like our dance groups, the Niagara Hellenic, have put so much effort into this. They have been dancing, I can tell you, all year round, every Wednesday. you know, from the juniors all the way up to the Niagara Hellenic group.
1: Very good. Maria, thank you for having us.
0: Oh,
1: appreciate it.
0: Thank you for coming out.
1: Of course. What would Labor Day weekend be without the Niagara Greek Festival? Okay, coming up, I believe Alex is going to make yet another appearance. Alex DeGenis, for our listeners who have been with us for a long time, Alex has been a long, long friend of the station. Hopefully he'll join us one more time as we head into this break and check traffic.
2: We still have that kerfuffle going on at the Toronto-bound QEW in Halton region. First approaching Dorval, a stalled vehicle in the center lane. Then at Trafalgar, the two right lanes are blocked because of a vehicle rollover cleanup. It's solid still from about Burl Oak. We have a new issue reported on the 40-bound QEW approaching Victoria Avenue. Stalled vehicle blocking a live lane, causing delays from Bartlett. We're still getting reports of a collision on the eastbound link past Upper James in the right lane, but we're only seeing delays in the immediate area now. Choosing paint? 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Offer ends September 22nd. I'm Lex Tan. This is your CKTV News traffic update.
1: Let's take a look at this weekend weather forecast. Tonight, cloudy. Just a slight chance that we'll see a shower for early this evening. Then partly cloudy overnight. Low of 17. The weekend looks amazing. Tomorrow, mainly sunny. High of 25. Feeling more like 29. On Sunday, sunshine again. High of 24. For the holiday Monday, sunshine continues. High of 24. And then for the kids heading back to school, mix of sun and cloud on Tuesday. High of 24. Right now, it's 26 degrees.
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14: You're not going to leave here hungry, that's for sure. Our broadcast table is now full of all of the desserts. We hardly have room to talk anymore, Alex. We're running out of room.
15: I'm not supposed to talk about it anymore.
14: That's Alex DeGenis?
15: Yeah.
14: You remember Alex, businessman in Niagara. He tried to retire. He still is. But he's a big volunteer here at the Niagara Greek Festival in St. Catharines. We are both enjoying a frappe, and we probably will not sleep for 3 days.
15: Lucumadas, change your life. Cinnamon. Honey, are you kidding me?
14: Oh, these look so good.
15: I know. Well, they taste even better.
14: I'm telling you, the desserts are out of this world. They're different, right? What I like about it is that I've never seen anything like this.
15: Yeah, well, it's a taste of Greece.
14: It is.
15: There's a word in Greek called philoxenia, which is like traditional welcoming of others with generosity. And treat guests like family. And this is an unbelievable embodiment of that. There's 500 families in Niagara, Greek families in Niagara. Most of them will contribute. The restaurants, the Greek restaurants are all contributing. Not only their knowledge, but suppliers. And at the end of the day, we're very proud of what we're doing. And ultimately, I think that really shows in everything that you eat.
14: I've been asking a few of our guests a lot, obviously Greek. What's the, what are you most proud of when it comes to your Greek culture?
15: You're asking me.
14: I'm asking you.
15: I think there's a term in Greek called philotimo, which is really difficult to describe, but it's just sort of an honorable friend and, the genuine article. And, it's a lot more in depth than that, but ultimately I'm, this community to me embodies that. When I came to Niagara many years ago, obviously didn't know anybody and did what I volunteered. And, 1:30 in the morning getting yelled at by 80-year-old yayas, which is Greek for grandma, to cut the onions faster and contribute. And open arms and very generous and it was a very humbling, proud moment because they had embodied something that I really identified with. And as I said, as we're talking about this Greek festival, it's really an execution of that. It's not just, there's lots of festivals. There's lots of outdoor venues that are being done throughout Niagara. We are blessed to have events like this. But when you look at 18, almost 20 years now that we've been going, we've really kind of perfected, I think, what people are looking for. Crazy things like parking that's free, admittance that's free, washrooms, indoor washrooms, air conditioning, tents, chairs, adult beverages, everything from meat to vegetarian dishes. The desserts that we've been sampling are off the chart, make your eyeballs pop out of your head. At the same time, raising money for charity and as we said, it's free to get in, but we're asking people to either bring non-perishable foods or when you go and place your food order, you can donate to Community Care and Community Crew that does a lot of amazing things in our community. So it's all there's a the essence of giving back that's part of the Greek community that we're also very proud of. But the music, the dancing, growing up, I was playing sports. I never got into the Greek dancing, but to watch these little kids and older kids really embrace the culture and proudly dance for the audience and really kind of provide some entertainment, it's a very unique thing that we're doing.
14: Well, thank you for sharing your culture with us, your time with us. Will you be dancing to DJ Golden Feta later on tonight?
15: I'm not sure Niagara wants to see that, but a lot more qualified people than me will be, and it's a show that you don't want to miss.
14: Okay. Alex DeGenis, we appreciate your time. Thank you for having us here. It's been a lot of fun. We just love being here every Friday to kick off this Labor Day weekend.
15: Well, I got to thank you because 610 has been a huge part of the Greek Festival since its inception. You guys have been amazing partners, and I thank you very much for your help in promoting our culture and an awesome time in Niagara. So thank you. You guys have been really, really great partners.
14: Alex, thank you.
15: Thank you.
14: Jenny, back at the station, I have to say a big thank you to you. I know that you were lonely as I was on site today.
16: Yeah, it's pretty lonely here, and I'm really jealous.
14: Well, you know what? Unfortunately, you should be, but we're sending desserts back. Right, Nicole?
16: Okay, you better.
14: She said maybe.
16: What? Maybe.
14: Jenny needs desserts.
16: Oh, that's crazy.
14: Yeah, okay. Okay, so we're going to send you back. If you can just wait a little bit, we'll get some desserts to you, okay?
16: Okay.
14: Hey, thank you very much, Jenny, for running everything behind the scenes. I hope you have a wonderful weekend. Are you headed off to the big T.O.?
16: How'd you know?
14: Oh, I know. I know you youngster.
16: Yeah, I'm heading there to go to Electric Island, little two-day festival in Toronto. So, yeah, I'll be dancing.
14: Well, fine. I will be here with DJ Golden Feta.
16: I might join you, Bonnie.
14: You should. It's quite the party.
16: I heard you say DJ and my ears perked up.
14: Jenny, this guy's awesome, though. You've got to see him.
16: Cool, okay. Yeah.
14: Okay, Jenny, have a wonderful weekend. Things are really heating up here at the Niagara Greek Festival. If you want to come down, they're here until 11 tonight. The big dance party's from 7 to 11 tonight, but grab some food. Everything is flying off the shelves. And then they're here tomorrow and Sunday, 3 to 10. And then on Monday from 2 to 7. And then the big draw, if you want to buy a raffle ticket, I have to go do that right now, is on Monday at 7:30. So we hope to see you down here. Have a fabulous Labor Day weekend. Enjoy it. It's our last long weekend of the summer. And we really appreciate you joining us for this special broadcast at the Niagara Greek Festival. I'm Bonnie Heslop. This is CKTV News.

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2: Good afternoon. It's 6 o'clock. I'm Tom McKay. We have a chance of showers early tonight before skies begin to clear with a low going down to 15. Right now, it's 24 degrees. Feels like 28. Coming up, the town of Lincoln is ending its state of emergency. Niagara police are trying to identify two men that broke into a gas station in Wellenport, and a new report examining changes to Canada's climate has been released. First, let's head off to the roads and take a look at traffic.
3: Well, let's start off with some good news on the Toronto-bound QEW. Approaching Dorval, the stalled vehicle there has finally been taken away, but there's still that vehicle rollover cleanup blocking two right lanes at Trafalgar, causing big delays all the way back from Burloak. 40 rebound QEW approaching Victoria Avenue. We've got a problem there reported blocking the live lane. We're seeing heavy delays starting from Bartlett. Good news, though, eastbound on the link past Upper James. Looks like that crash has finally been taken away. On now at Shoppers Drug Mart. 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Details in store. I'm Lex Tan. 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
2: In the news, the town of Lincoln is ending its state of emergency. CKTV's Matt Holmes has more.
4: Lincoln are following suit after a similar announcement from the city of St. Catharines. Town officials say the recovery efforts will continue, and they say it will take time and significant work to support residents and businesses. Residents, they can still have access to supports and services through the town. The town also says they'll continue to advocate for provincial assistance going forward. The state of emergency was declared back on August 3rd following massive storms that hit the area. For CKTV News, I'm Matt Holmes.
2: Most economists expect a soft August jobs report will do little to sway the Bank of Canada from the sidelines after the central bank delivered another rate hold earlier this week. StatsCan says the economy shed 42,000 jobs in August, falling short of economists' expectations, but keeping the unemployment rate at 6.4%. Locally, the unemployment rate in Niagara sits just below that national average at 6.3%, while in Hamilton, it is just above at 6.5%. Andrew Grantham of CIBC says signs of softness in the economy to start the second half of the year should push back against the Bank of Canada's inflation concerns.
5: So from our point of view, even though financial markets were getting a little bit excited after Wednesday, kind of bringing forward their expectations for Bank of Canada rate hikes, we still see no change by the bank for the rest of this year.
2: Financial markets place odds just over 25% of a quarter point rate hike at the Bank of Canada's next rate decision on October 28th. Niagara Regional Police are trying to identify two men that broke into a gas station in Wellenport. It happened around 2:30 on Wednesday morning near Canberra Road and Wellenport Road. Police say the two suspects fled the scene in a black hatchback vehicle after stealing various items from the store. Witnesses say one suspect was holding what appeared to be a gun. The first man is described as 20 to 30 years old at roughly 6'2". He was seen wearing a black balaclava, blue hooded sweatshirt, black jogging pants, black running shoes and black gloves. While the second man is described as 20 to 30 years old and 5'9", he was seen wearing a black balaclava, black hooded sweatshirt, black jogging pants, white running shoes, and black gloves. Police have released photos of the men, which you can see on our website. Anyone with information related to this incident is being asked to contact Niagara Police. If you're in Toronto this Labor Day weekend,
6: weekend, it's your last chance to see the high-flying snowbirds in the city until at least the 2030s. The nine-jet aerobatic team will perform at the Canadian International Air Show before being grounded at the end of the 2026 season. It was announced in May that the snowbirds' signature Tudor jets will be replaced, and they will be grounded until that transition is complete. The snowbirds' final show overall is set for November 15th at the Grey Cup in Calgary. Ontario has fined the online mobile ticketing platform SeatGeek $25,000 under the province's ticket resale law aimed at preventing scalping. An outline of the fine states the company was penalized $10,000 for allegedly selling a ticket above face value. It was also docked $5,000 for what's described as a failure to disclose the original purchase price of a ticket, and another $10,000 for allegedly facilitating a transaction without having proof of the original price. A spokesperson for the Ontario Minister of Public and Business Service Delivery did not answer questions yesterday about which event the fines were linked to and whether the province will issue additional fines. And a new report examining changes to Canada's climate is out. Canadian Press reporter Don Mitchell has details.
7: A new government report says the impacts of climate change in Canada are now largely irreversible. The report from Environment and Climate Change Canada says average temperatures are expected to rise by at least 3.5 degrees Celsius by the end of the century.
6: The report says even if the world reaches net zero emissions by 2075, Canada will see nearly a 50% increase in the area burned by wildfires. As well, glaciers in western Canada are expected to lose more than 75% of their mass. In sports, the Toronto Blue Jays continue their playoff push tonight as they start a three-game series against the Royals in Kansas City. The Blue Jays enter the weekend a half game behind Cleveland for a wild card spot after taking two of three in a series with the Guardians earlier this week. Meanwhile, week 14 of the CFL season kicks off in Montreal tonight with a matchup of two of the league's hottest teams, one of which is the league-leading Alouettes, who entered the game with a 9-2 record and wins in seven of their last eight games. And then back home, the Welland Jackfish are gearing up for the first game of the Canadian Baseball League semifinals tonight. The 31-17 Jackfish will be taking on the 31-17 London Majors on their home turf at Labatt Park. Tee up is set for 7:05. For more local news that matters to you, go to cktbnews.com. Your weather forecast is coming up next.
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6: A look at the forecast. Tonight we're seeing cloudy skies. There's a 40% chance of early evening showers before the skies clear back up, the low going down to 15. Tomorrow we're seeing a sudden cloud mix. There is also a 30% chance of more showers later in the afternoon, with temps going up to a high of 25. It's going to feel more like 30 with that humidex. And then looking ahead, we can finally expect a bit of consistency in the forecast, with Sunday through to Tuesday showing nice and sunny skies with a warm high of 25 on all 3 days. Right now it's 24 degrees, feels like 28. I'm Tom McKay for CKTV News.
14: It's the TED Radio Hour from NPR. I'm Manoush Zomorodi. It feels like everywhere you look, people are making and crafting and writing and taking photos to share online.
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16: 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I love this dress.
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18: With no experience.
14: But where is all this creativity coming from?
19: A word like creativity feels eternal, as natural as air. It's like the base level of all of life.
14: This is entrepreneur, musician, and writer Yancey Strickler. He's a sort of creativity history buff.
19: Well, a common mistake we all make is assuming that the world around us has always been this way. And this is even the case when it comes to ideas that are as bedrock as art and creativity.
14: But in the 1940s, the U.S. government started taking these fields very seriously.
19: And in part from Department of Defense research and funding. Post-World War II, people were worried about American society becoming too homogenous. And the U.S. was worried about facing off against the Soviet Union. And so they needed individuality to contend with this totalitarian society.
20: The things about us are made to express our own free spirits and desires.
19: So the Defense Department and some social scientists began to study this question of what to do about it. What do we do about this issue of conformity?
20: On come the developments of ideas, in pace with the emphatic decisions of the American people as to what they want.
19: This is when there were more white-collar workers than blue-collar workers for the first time. And they ended up proposing a concept of something called creativity, which they discovered after studying artists and engineers, in particular engineers who pulled all-nighters, and they wanted to understand what made them work, what motivated them.
14: To do that, they gave them everything from Rorschach tests to the Myers-Briggs personality test.
19: And they found that these people had this internal drive to make things better. They're just driven in that way. So they began to theorize that what if they could teach people to develop the same skill? They could teach people this notion of creativity. Then creativity would be this democratic form of genius that anyone could access.
14: From there, the push for creative thinking took off. A 1958 bill promoted science and technology education specifically to get kids to think differently in the name of national defense.
19: In the 60s, creative writing began to enter American schools, brainstorming, open-ended thinking sort of practices. And these were intentionally created as a way to teach children how to be creative. Developing creativity was seen as a strategic goal of America. That has continued ever since, to where someone like me, I think of myself as a second-generation creative American, where I went to public schools, where I was taught all of these things. And, you know, creativity is very much a deep part of my life.
14: Much of this history is chronicled in the 2023 book, The Cult of Creativity by Samuel L. Franklin.
19: It was very strange to think that there was this origin to creativity, that it had this military industrial purpose that was made to make people more productive and to make things that were more impactful. But the more I sat with it, the more I actually think it's beautiful that this is something that originated through a social scientist, that people had the sensitivity to ask and to study how other people stayed connected and loved what they did, to ask what makes those distinctive voices distinct. How could we have more of them? How could we teach that in this phrase of a democratic form of genius? And so when I look at the world now, where more kids want to be creators than anything else, where creative expression and culture are at the center of really everything in America, it's like how politics works, how the economy works, how everything works. What I see is not some momentary blip, but I see the payoffs of investments that were made 70 years ago. We are on a continued climb in this long process of America embracing creative culture as one of its founding core ideals and one of the things that really makes America distinct.
13: Can you say E.T.?
18: E.T.
19: And so when I look at the 21st century and I think, what are the dominant forces that are shaping the world around us now? It's the internet. It's AI. And it is also creativity.
21: I'm about to hit 1 million followers on Instagram, which is absolutely nuts.
22: Finishing off my first draft, probably in the next 2 weeks.
23: Sing my original song, so maybe I can do this instead of going to college.
19: Creative problem solving, cultural solutions, design-oriented answers, thinking, all of that. This is a long-term investment made by the state, made by past generations, that has worked its way through and has now produced just an absolute explosion of output and production.
24: Use this 1960s sewing pattern.
25: Welcome back to my monthly Breakfast Club series.
26: I'll need either book cloth or a substitute like leather. I frequently use this one.
27: But even though Americans are consuming more creative content than ever, you believe the economics are not keeping up. It's not all wild ideas and roses. There's a big problem.
19: That's right. You know, right now we find ourselves more people than ever creating, more demand for content than ever, yet less support systems than ever. And there's this very acute pressure that every artist and creative person feels right now of like, I feel like I'm falling behind. I don't even know what to do, you know? And what is this world that seems like it's sort of racing away from me?
27: In an era when anyone with a phone can call themselves a creator, and half of all young people say they hope to become an influencer, how are they turning all this output into a paycheck? And what does all this commoditized creativity mean for art, money, and culture? Well, over the next two episodes, we're digging in. First, Kickstarter co-founder Yancey Strickler explains why capitalism needs to transition to accommodate this new marketplace. And then next week, Gen Z linguist and TikTok creator Adam Alexic shows us how algorithms are reshaping language, attention, and what we value. Together, they'll help us understand the creator economy. Let's get back to Yancey. In the early 2000s, he was living in New York, working as a music critic and running a tiny record label, when he met a guy named Perry Chen.
19: Like me, he was a creative person, always trying to get projects off the ground, and he had wanted to throw a concert but didn't have the money to do it, and thought, what if he could just propose the idea for the concert online? People could pre-purchase tickets, and the show would only happen if it sold out. And if there wasn't enough interest, no big deal, he wouldn't be out the money, and the people together could decide. And this idea really resonated with me because at the time, as a creative person, to get support for your projects, you had to go pitch like a proper company of some kind or some board of approval that you needed. There wasn't that direct path where you could just go out into the world with your own ideas. And the idea of letting us as fans have a voice in what we wanted to see, and the idea that we as artists and creative people wouldn't need to ask for one person's permission, but instead convince people of the merit of our vision, that just seemed way more fun and more interesting.
27: It ended up taking them, plus a third co-founder, years to create a platform that could let people crowdfund their projects. They called their site Kickstarter.
19: In 2009, Kickstarter went live, and the very first week, a project was successfully funded, and it wasn't an overnight success, but amazingly for us, from the moment the site was there, people got it. People understood what it was there for. They saw it as a type of a game. It had an energy. It like everything we could have dreamed really happened. And for creative people, it just dramatically opened the doors to where no longer were we all lining up in front of these singular gatekeepers, but instead we really had the freedom to go out the way we wanted with our own projects and ideas. And it has just opened the floodgates to now, you know, a much bigger world that we call the creator economy and a whole bunch of other stuff. That project was really one of the first that showed what the internet could do, that really put a lot of trust and a lot of power in the hands of individuals versus the institutions, and, you know, exceeded all of our expectations, but really came from our own experiences as creative people ourselves.
27: Musicians got their albums funded by groups of friends. Authors crowdfunded their new novels. Even huge companies like Peloton and Allbirds got their start on Kickstarter.
19: At this point, I think it's $9 billion or something like that that's changed hands through the platform.
27: In 2017, Yancey stepped down as CEO.
19: And I returned to being a full-time writer, author. I wrote a book and was leading a community and was doing everything I thought I wanted and had thousands of people gathered around ideas I was really passionate about.
27: But he struggled to figure out how to make this group of creative people who were making books and all kinds of other creative products financially viable. He didn't want to start a nonprofit or another big company.
19: I didn't want to be at the top of a pyramid. I wanted to be a part of something with other people. And I really struggled to see how to do that. How do I, as a creative person, have peers? You know, do I have to start a band? Is it like a collective? But a collective seems scary. A collective seems like I'm supposed to give up my identity. Like, I don't want to do that. And so I ended up thinking about the model of an indie record label where, you know, a way a label can sort of represent a scene or a sound or a place, and it can bring a lot of different people together around that. And what's cool about a label is, like, by being a part of a label, you're not giving up your individual voice, but you are just benefiting by being a part of something larger than you. So I started thinking, could you reimagine something like that, not around music, but around any sort of creative form, where people who had a common purpose or common taste, people who wanted mutual support, they could have a structure that let them do that and let them easily share money, share audiences, and just not be trapped on their own.
27: In a minute, more about the answer that Yancey came up with and how he thinks it could be the way to give creative people the power and money they deserve.
19: In a world where 48% of Americans report having a personal creative practice, in a world where art and culture has gone from sideline to, like, main stage, it just creates a very different set of conditions.
27: Today on the show, part one of the creator economy. I'm Manoush Zomorodi, and you're listening to NPR's TED Radio Hour. We'll be right back.
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27: It's the TED Radio Hour from NPR. I'm Manoush Zomorodi. On the show today, the creator economy with writer and entrepreneur Yancey Strickler. So earlier, Yancey explained the origins of how we think of creativity today and why more and more people are trying to turn their creative pursuits into a source of income.
2: I'm creating a super cool piece of, like, brutalist-inspired wall art.
27: From artists and musicians.
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7: Here's how I made about $7,000 going live on TikTok for 1 month.
27: We talked to one content creator named Shivani Shah. She's a professional dancer who started posting videos during the pandemic.
8: I never really imagined it kind of from the lens of, oh, I'm creating content. It was just, oh, I'm doing this thing that, you know, I'm stuck at home and in COVID. I'm bored. I'm just gonna do this thing and post it.
27: But her videos caught people's attention, so she started collaborating with other dancers online.
8: It was just crazy because I was like, wow, all these people, like, really love what I'm doing and want to do it too.
27: And Shivani started to make money from the platforms and advertising. She built a brand with another dancer. They posted routines together, had in-person classes, even went on tour.
0: Hi, everyone. We are They See Fuse. I'm Shivani, and this is Ishani.
6: And we both started shuffling in the summer.
27: Now, to keep the money coming in, Shivani has to keep posting and posting.
0: Yeah, I mean, when you start pursuing your creative hobby full-time, sometimes you have to do work that you're not that excited by just to get, like, the paycheck from it. And other times, the work you really want to pour into that may require more time and creativity isn't the work that's also paying you.
27: Today, Shivani goes back and forth between full-time content creation and working in the corporate world so that she can have health insurance. It's a tenuous mix because it's not easy out there. As of 2023, only 4% of content creators made more than $100,000 per year, according to Goldman Sachs. Most of those earnings come from brand deals or pitching products. Other revenue comes from subscriptions or donations. But the creator economy is projected to grow to a $480 billion industry in the next few years. And Yancey Strickler believes it should just be easier for more people to take part in it.
9: The act of people going online, expressing their talent, their hobby, their passion, doing so in a way for which they are directly paid by their audience, or in a TikTok era that they're paid by a brand to endorse a product, or maybe they have a product they're selling and the Instagram or TikTok store is a part of what they do, that overall space, that direct connection between a personality and an audience is going to be a hugely significant area of the economy.
27: But that doesn't mean that every person who considers themselves an artist or a creator should be paid for their work, does it?
9: I mean, if someone aspires to be, I don't take that away from them. In our survey data, we find that about half of people have some sort of legal formation. So to me, that says half of these 3,000 plus people take it at least, you know, fairly seriously. Serious enough that they were willing to spend, you know, $500 to do some paperwork, some arduous paperwork about it. So say half of people are doing that. And say the other half, yeah, maybe half would love that opportunity. Maybe the other half, they don't need it. It's more about singing at church or writing their newsletter, and it's just for fun. It's just for fun. But, you know, for the kids coming up, for the however many, you know, young people who want to be creators, or the fact that New York City's art schools have like the highest application rates ever this past year. Like there's more energy going into this place. And so I think there is an expectation, a hope that it will bring probably greater economic benefits than is realistic. But in the future, I think that that might actually be the case.
27: But I guess what's different now is that we see it as a potential profession, whereas we used to call that hobbies, right? Like, is that what's changing in terms of this idea that, like, I love doing this, and guess what? Maybe I can get paid for it, too.
9: Absolutely. You know, the internet has made it so that we can turn our side hustles into forms of income. We can turn them into jobs. The challenge is that it's like the act of being an artist in a world like this is not as simple as it used to be, you know, because now you have many jobs. You're the artist, you're the marketer, you're the community manager, you're the order fulfiller, you know, you're all of these things because we're ultimately running these small businesses around our hobbies. And this is where you see a lot of stats about burnout being something that's quite common, even for people who are very successful at this, because it is very much a grind. It's an always on grind, and there's not a lot of peer relationship that's a part of it. And, you know, I'm the optimist who believes that these conditions can change. You know, I believe that what's happening now is not a fad. It's not going away. That creative work is undervalued in our eyes. It's more valuable than people realize. And that a world in which creative people are reliant on these other players to support ourselves, like we're always going to be vulnerable. And so we really need a system of our own.
27: And that brings us to Yancey's big idea. He's working on creating a new legal structure to offer artists protection and stability. He calls it an artist corporation, or A-Corp.
9: That's right. Yeah, an artist corporation, or an A-Corp, is a proposal for a new legal type, a new corporate type, that would be established through a new law, a law established at the state level. And the goal of an artist corporation would be to make an entity that represents creative businesses.
27: Right now, most of those businesses opt to be either an LLC or S-Corp.
9: LLC is the most basic legal structure. It's a legal shield over the project, gives you some tax benefits. It doesn't have upside, doesn't have easy ownership sharing exactly, but it's sort of the base level most people use. It's also not the friendliest to use. But what an A-Corp does, A-Corp is designed from the ground up for artists and creative people. So to qualify for an A-Corp, you have to be making a creative output of some type. The project must be at least 51% owned and controlled by artists and creators, not outside investors. So you're pre-qualifying in. And as an A, you can raise money from both for-profit sources as well as receive nonprofit sources of funds. But overall, we're trying to create a structure that validates creative work and that lets creative people participate in capitalism, have entities, be a real player the way that other economic players are in our culture today. And we think the A-Corp does that.
10: The A-Corp just might be the door that opens up a new path to prosperity for creative people.
27: Here's Yancey Strickler on the TED stage.
10: You could think of an A-Corp as like a company, but built for how creative people work. And we can imagine a band starts, and right from the beginning, they have an A-Corp. So they're not just five individuals, they're people who collectively own an organization that has the power to own their intellectual property, their gear, their business. As they start to get paid, that money can automatically flow to each of the members according to preset amounts. And they could even set aside money to be saved for future projects in a treasury, or pooling together with other artist corporations to get better health care or other benefits.

0: And if a label or a bigger commercial entity came along, rather than just selling the rights to their intellectual property, which has been customary until now, as an artist corporation, they can issue shares. So instead, that entity would make an investment in the artist corporation, allowing it to be valued more highly and everyone to benefit if things went well.
1: The music industry is a particularly interesting example because it used to be the case that a popular band could make a lot of money from selling records, but then of course the internet came along and now with streaming platforms, it is much harder for artists to make as much money, any money. So the old system no longer works, but we haven't figured out a new one.
2: Well, we're definitely in the bardo. There is a system that drove the 20th century of creative production that is still in power because it holds the ownership rights to all of that work, but definitely its tools are less relevant today than they've been in the past. What's interesting is that, say, in music is a great case. If a band gets signed traditionally, they're given a standard record deal, which in all likelihood leaves the label owning the publishing and masters of their work. They get some cut of it. They get a royalty. They start some LLC with advice from their manager, and maybe that's set up by someone else. And they end up not owning their actual work. They're getting paid out after all these deductions that they don't understand. And they're a part of a system where they have no agency whatsoever. And it's wild. Like, for the capital sources of culture today, for labels and, studios, these bigger entities, artists are essentially service providers who create assets that these larger entities acquire and capitalize on. We're in a weird spot in the industry where it's capitalism for me, but not for thee, not for the artist.
1: So how would it work if a band created an A Corp? How would the money get back to them should they have some success?
2: Well, so as an A Corp, they could pre-register to say, okay, listen, our A owns the IP of music that we create. And so if a label wants to work with us, great. Well, they can negotiate with us either an investment for which they get the right to distribute this work. Or, right now labels are dealing with individual artists who know that this is their only chance to make it, and they're probably going to sign anything in front of them. But if you look at the way these same entities, these corporations, interact with peer corporations, what do? They make joint ventures. They make things where both parties share in the upside together. So in a world where the band has an A Corp, I think their record would be like a joint venture co-owned by the band and the label, at which they are both putting in some money or, labor to make it happen, and which they both own in the upside. It's not one where only the corporate entity, the larger corporate entity, owns the upside and the artist just gets basically the excess returns. But instead, it's one of like real partnership and real ownership.
1: I mean, it's funny to me. I have talked to so many people who are so excited to start their own company because they, want to get their work out into the world, whether that's art or writing or whatever it is. And then you're like, yeah, but then you also have to deal with accounting and paying your taxes and setting up the structures and all of those things that are not so fun. But are you finding that creative people are getting excited about this new tax structure?
2: They are. And this is being done hand in hand with artists. I have an amazing artist advisors, and there's a lot of surveys and data from artists that are informing what we're doing.
3: Hello, my name is Jackson Cooper, and I live in Seattle, Washington.
4: My name is Liz Alvarado, and I live in Fort Collins, Colorado.
1: We reached out to some of the artists who are excited about Yancey's plan for the A-Corp.
5: I'm a photographer. I'm a poet.
6: I'm a model, performer, singer, songwriter, and a musician.
7: I do a lot of collage.
8: I am an illustrator and a writer.
9: Earlier this year, I left my tech design job to run my own multidisciplinary creative practice. I will say that one of the biggest challenges so far has been kind of battling people's preconceptions of design and what design is worth.
6: The biggest

0: is stability. And the admin takes up so much time that it feels like I'm running 5 different businesses by myself.
1: Pitching, funding, managing rights.
2: We are often trying to please whoever is responsible for giving us funding.
3: You are at the mercy of a system that is only expecting you to produce, produce, produce.
4: It's not a lack of talent that there aren't more successful working artists. It's a systemic issue.
5: One thing I really stood out, we asked, like, what are your most desired features? And the things people most want, low cost of formation, simpler maintenance, clear ownership of IP, and the ability to share profits with peers easily.
1: That would mean I could build equity in my projects instead of just selling them off. And it would make a creative life feel much more sustainable in the long run.
6: I think that an A-Corp could help artists spend more of their time creating and less time struggling against the systems that were never really set up for us.
7: That was Jackson Cooper, Elizabeth Alvarado, Chris Lorenzen, Jade Fox, Craig Cloutier, Alina Braithwaite, Sabrina Liu, Michelle Dong, Maddie Bovard, and Hannah Celeste. And Yancey's A-Corp idea isn't just an idea anymore. In June of 2026, Colorado became the first state to pass legislation making it a reality. Now states like California, New York, and Illinois are working on A-Corp bills of their own.
5: And it's quite exciting to really try to operate at this level and to try to make, an impact at the level of a public good that, you know, if this is successful, it creates a foundation for every artist from here on out, you know, I think to have a potentially dramatically different outcome than anyone before.
7: Let's talk about those who, you know, see creator as a viable career opportunity. How would this change the way they become, I guess, adults who can pay their bills and have health insurance? How do you picture it?
5: Yeah, well, I think, you know, right now, if you are, let's say you're someone who makes videos on TikTok or you post songs or whatever, you do something. My assumption is that you are just largely posting and going on your own for a while, and you probably don't have any sort of legal structure. Now, what's happening now for TikTokers who do well is they have investors reaching out to them. What a lot of those deals are right now are 360 deals. These are basically deals that sign all rights of anything you might make. And so they are overly restrictive.
7: Can you give me an example? What does that look like when you get a 360 deal?
5: So it would say to you, okay, great. X person, you're this makeup artist. Great. We believe in your channel. We want to help you scale up. We're going to put in, you know, $100,000 and now we own, you know, 25% of everything you make from here on.
7: I see. Mm-hmm.
5: Versus saying, in the way the A-Corp is structured, you're asked to say what IP, what work lives within this structure. So in that world, that makeup artist could more easily say, hey, this is a deal involving my podcast, involving these things. It doesn't involve these other things. This is the structure that puts me in control.
7: It can sound like a lot of legalese, but put simply, the A-Corp business structure will let creators own the content they create, get investors, and officially value creativity as capital.
5: Rather than them being just an individual personality, they would be something that might have more heft, more market power to it.
7: When we come back, how all this content creation is being affected by the age of AI. On the show today, The Creator Economy with entrepreneur Yancey Strickler. I'm Manoush Zomorodi, and you're listening to the TED Radio Hour from NPR. Back in a minute.
8: Your trusted voice, CKTV News.
7: It's the TED Radio Hour from NPR. I'm Manoush Zomorodi. On the show today, we are talking about the creator economy with entrepreneur Yancey Strickler. So earlier, Yancey called himself a second-generation creative, someone who grew up in 20th century America where individualism and creativity was nurtured. But not everyone agrees that that was the case.
9: So I want to talk about education, and I want to talk about creativity.
7: This is education advisor Sir Ken Robinson. In 2006, he gave what has ended up being one of the most watched TED Talks ever. It's called Do Schools Kill Creativity?
9: My contention is that creativity now is as important in education as literacy, and we should treat it with the same status.
7: He started off by making the point that everyone is creative when they're very young, and shared a story that I have heard repeated by many different people over the past 20 years. Maybe you have too. It's about a little girl in art class.
9: She was six, and she was at the back drawing, and the teacher said this little girl hardly ever paid attention. And in this drawing lesson, she did. And the teacher was fascinated. She went over to her, and she said, "What are you drawing?" And the girl said, "I'm drawing a picture of God." And the teacher said, "But nobody knows what God looks like." And the girl said, "They will in a minute."
7: For Robinson, being creative was the willingness to take risks, to immerse yourself in your imagination and make something that doesn't yet have a template. Something he felt that most adults ended up losing.
9: Kids will take a chance. You know, if they don't know, they'll have a go. Am I right? They're not frightened of being wrong. Now, I don't mean to say that being wrong is the same thing as being creative. What we do know is, if you're not prepared to be wrong, you will never come up with anything original. If you're not prepared to be wrong. And by the time they get to be adults, most kids have lost that capacity. They have become frightened of being
7: wrong. Sir Ken died in 2020, just a few years before ChatGPT and other large language models became ubiquitous. And today, young people might wonder, why risk looking silly or even taking the time to draw a picture or write a poem when the algorithm can do it so much faster, maybe better? Sir Ken's final thoughts in his talk sound prescient.
9: Our task is to educate their whole being so they can face this future. By the way, we may not see this future, but they will. And our job is to help
7: because
9: them make something of it.
7: Because creativity is at an inflection point. There are those who believe it's being crushed by AI, which turns everything into slop. Others who feel that if a computer can compose a symphony or design a logo in seconds, then maybe originality no longer defines creativity. And still others who believe AI will give creativity a boost. But with or without AI, artist and entrepreneur Yancey Strickler believes we are entering humanity's most creative period yet.
5: I think ultimately we're on a course of this being seen as the creative century, which is going to be the period of time in which humans approached problems and approached opportunities from this creative mindset of seeking the culturally resonant solution. Seeking the aesthetically beautiful or pleasing answer, bringing design principles and creative principles to apply in culture and in society and in business and economics, and in the way that creative thinking has grown in our culture in a very explicit way, is just something that is going to embed itself more deeply around all of society. In a world where technology and AI, all these things makes a lot of what is manufacturing and creation to be input-output, I think it's personality and its relationship with audience that's going to distinguish what stands out from what doesn't.
7: Are you talking about, you know, this sort of disillusionment in a lot of young people with late capitalism, this idea of the individual and sort of this yearning to come together in real life to have a community, quote unquote, of people?
5: Yeah, yeah. I mean, I think that culturally, no one believes in social media, I think, in a real way. We all know all social media is an ad. Everyone's doing it because they have to. And so as creative people, there's a lot of pessimism at the moment. There's pessimism about the world. There's pessimism about AI. There's pessimism about platforms. And I think that it's all true. But we also just have such amazing opportunity as creative people. There's just a lot more of us than there used to be. We're, you know, it's more competitive. Those are things that we're having to deal with. But I feel like there is a classical era of culture production that has closed. Hmm. And I think probably that dividing line is AI. Mm-hmm. There's probably some dividing line where, like, classical culture production involves the period of time which we can say with certainty these things were largely made by human hands and human minds.
7: That's classical, huh?
5: That's classical. And then the neo-modern will be what we're in now. This perpetual now, this confusing amalgamation of things that, you know, initially I felt judgmental about. Being kind of boomer of me, but in talking to like the teenage TikTokers, you know, I understand that they view these things as tools and that, you know, it's just something that's there for them. And that, you know, people imposing their 20th century viewpoint of what, you know, what truth and beauty is like probably not going to make it or win in this moment of time. But so I really think that the conditions of our escape are here. The tools are here. Like I just continue to have faith in the energy of the internet. And if I look at what's happening in dark forests and group chats and these spaces, if I look at what people are able to achieve with light coordination and very little resources, it just makes me continue to be bullish on what internet-powered people can do.
7: Can we talk more about AI? I think of it in two ways. One is that IP or intellectual property, that's going to be more difficult to figure out what that even is in the era of AI. And then I guess the other question is, are more people going to be turning to creative professions or trying to make money off their hobbies simply because AI will allegedly take some of that will have more time. There'll be less normal 9-to-5 jobs.
5: Yeah. Well, I think that using AI because we have more time, I think that's real. And, you know, I mean, definitely AI is your production assistant, you know, AI is trying to fill those gaps of all the jobs that you as an artist have taken on in this modern world. I mean, certainly people are going to try at that. I kind of think a world of AI is, you know, probably we'll all get to have a more childlike experience with creative things. You know, I think us interacting with, say, AI augmented creative tools is going to let us feel like we're good at anything. It just might be that no one else cares.
7: I guess I'm wondering, you know, can we set expectations? There's a worry that I have that we picture this potentially, let's stay away from dystopia for a sec and go towards utopia, which is like AI makes things incredibly accessible. I can finally put out the album that I want to put out, but because I can't compose music, but with AI, I can. Do you worry that there are people who are like, who maybe it's wishful thinking that they can pay their bills by becoming an artist or a creator, that when everyone is a creator, you know, what even is art? This gets more philosophical, but you know, this idea that everyone thinks what I'm making is amazing and someone should pay me for it. There's something very, well, childlike, yes, but also, I'm just worried that people think they don't have to work anymore, Yancey.
5: How boomer of you.
7: I know.
5: I think just because AI makes it easier doesn't mean the audience is going to care. And the audience still has a lot of power. And, I mean, there's a lot of the AI creative demonstrations I see is like art for non-artists to me. It's like, why would I do that? Like, that's the fun part. You're taking away the fun part. And I don't think it's going to replace what people choose to actively consume, with the exception of like, you know, things that become memes or just hits a lottery of the right moment in time. So I don't really worry about that. But I do have, you know, as a writer, for example, I do feel gatekeepery when I see, you know, AI books, for example, like, you know, and I have a reaction of I want that to be branded that that's AI and that mine is not. And, you know, I feel something about that. And I think that maybe just what I have to believe is that, again, the audience will help determine the relative value of those things. But I also probably have to accept that someone 30 years younger than me is going to have a very different, you know, way to come at this.
10: Yeah. I mean, because as I'm not a boomer, I'm a Gen Xer, and part of me wants to maintain that sort of don't sell out, don't be, you know, punk rock thing, which is, what if you just make art because you like making it? Why do we have to commoditize everything? And like the idea of people, you know, selling subscriptions so that you can be voyeurs on their life. Yes, I know I sound old by saying like, I think that's kind of gross, but maybe that is just me being of my generation.
5: Yeah. I mean, I see both sides for sure. I am also Gen X and knows. I mean, I hear people, and honestly, the worries people share are worries I share, of like, you know, I don't know if we want more money coming into our space. I don't know what it's going to do. I feel anxious about those things. But to me, an even bigger challenge is the fact that there is not enough support coming in now. And that I believe that people aren't capturing the value of what they do. And actually, our work is being exploited in a way that doesn't actually reflect the value we create. And that is something that's changeable. And I think changing that will materially change the conditions and the lives of future generations of creative people.
10: And what about for you? I don't think you're even 50 yet, right? But you've ended up spending a lot of your adult life experimenting with ways to align money with creativity. Do you think you'll keep doing that?
5: Yeah, I mean, I'm 46 years old. I've been working in the creative fields my whole life. I mean, I grew up the son of a musician, and my dad was a country musician who didn't make it, you know, the way he dreamed. And instead he had day jobs. When I was growing up, he was a traveling waterbed salesman who played music on the weekends. And to me, like, the idea that a creative life is a mix of income sources and you do it out of love, and it's, you know, it was always so apparent to me. And that's also how my life has been lived. And, you know, what I can see is that, you know, there's more and more of us living our lives that way. And actually the opportunity, I think, is significant. And, in that experience of 48% of Americans who have a creative practice, who some are trying to make money on it, some are, it's a hobby, you know, that there's a real benefit to taking that seriously. To me, all narratives are retrospective. Moving forward through life, I haven't known what I'm doing. I'm just doing what is interesting, what I feel called to do, what I can't help but to do. And only now, after being a music journalist, doing Kickstarter, starting the Creative Independent, doing Meta Label, doing artist corporations, I've also run a small press right now that I love doing. You know, my life is about lifting up the potential of creative people. My entire life is dedicated to that. And from childhood, that has been my life. You know, I didn't know that's what it would always be, but it's what it's always been. And I just have like a unbelievable hunger for that, and such joy. And for me to be able to like talk to support an artist and putting out a work, few things better. For me to discover something that I love, I mean, that's as good as it gets. Like, this is just who I am and who I will always be. And I take that with an extreme amount of responsibility, and love being able to support my people.
10: That was Yancey Strickler. He's an entrepreneur, musician, writer, and the co-founder of Kickstarter. You can see his full talk at TED.com.
7: thank you so much for listening to part one of our two-part series on the creator economy. Next week, linguist and viral content creator Adam Alexic takes us inside social media trends and explains how they're changing culture and how we talk to each other.
11: I don't want to be chalant all the time. There's a time and a place to be chalant, and there's a time to be nonchalant.
10: Yeah, but chalant is not its own word. What?
11: But it is. It is now. It's a slang word that was popularized through, like, social media.
10: Meaning?
11: Meaning the opposite of nonchalant. Meaning you are overt,
10: like,
11: about something.
10: Jazzed?
11: You are, yeah, you are excited about something. I'm chalant about language, you know?
10: And Adam even teaches us what it takes to go viral.
11: Wait, so we're trying to make a viral video right
10: now? Yes, we're going to make a viral video, you and me. It's a fun one. You don't want to miss it. If you like this episode and enjoyed it, or you have some feedback, do email us. We are at tedradiohour@npr.org. We read every message, and we love hearing from you. For example, we got this lovely voice message from a listener about a past episode. It was called The Art of Choosing What to Do. Danielle Eve sent us her thoughts about being intentional with how she spends her time.
12: I've never actually sent a voice comment to radio hosts, but I feel like this conversation about time and how we are spending our time and finding the meaningfulness of life is so important. And I think I shared the episode 10 or 12 times in the, you know, during the podcast. And so I just wanted to say thanks for making it. It was really great. And I was really excited to share it because it felt like it combined a whole bunch of resources that I hadn't thought of yet. So thank you so much.
7: This episode was produced by Harsha Nahata and Katie Monteleone and edited by Sanaz Meshkinpour and me. Our production staff at NPR also includes James Delahousie, Rachel Faulkner-White, Matthew Cloutier, Fiona Guerin, and Phoebe Lett. Our executive producer is Irene Noguchi. Our audio engineer was Jimmy Keeley. Our theme music was written by Ramtin Arablouei. Our partners at TED are Chris Anderson, Roxanne Hilash, and Daniela Bellarezzo. I'm Manoush Zomorodi, and you have been listening to the TED Radio Hour from NPR.
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14: From the National Newsroom of the Canadian Press, I'm Jason White. The federal Conservatives have launched a campaign to urge their Albertan supporters to vote to stay in Canada. Albertans are set to vote October 19th on whether they want to remain a province or begin the legal process for a binding referendum on leaving the country. Polling suggests separatism is primarily a right-wing issue. Vancouver police say a 26-year veteran of the force has been charged with fraud, theft, and breach of trust. It's linked to a case where victims allegedly lost more than $3 million connected to housing developments. The charges come after a covert investigation of more than 2 years. And Vancouver Police Chief Steve Rye says the revelations have shaken officers.
15: We're made up of the public. When recruits come in, they're from all different walks of life, and then they develop interests and they pursue their interests internally in their career, and people develop a reputation. So this officer had a profile in the community and internally, and officers are angry and disappointed.
14: Kelwinder Dosange has been suspended, and Rise recommended the Vancouver Police Board suspend the officer's pay until all criminal and related proceedings conclude. A sobering new report on climate change predicts some regions of Canada will see bigger changes than others. The report for Environment and Climate Change Canada says current climate policies will result in a 5-degree average warming by 2100. But the report's authors write there's a 50% chance winter temperatures will increase by more than 10 degrees in much of Nunavut. Most economists expect a soft August jobs report will do little to sway the Bank of Canada from the sidelines after the central bank delivered another rate hold earlier this week. Statistics Canada says the economy shed 42,000 jobs in August, but the unemployment rate is unchanged at 6.4%. CIBC's Andrew Grantham says signs of softness in the economy to start the second half of the year should push back against the Bank of Canada's inflation concerns.
16: So from our point of view, even though financial markets were getting a little bit excited after Wednesday, kind of bringing forward their expectations for Bank of Canada rate hikes, we still see no change by the bank for the rest of this year.
14: Financial markets place odds just over 25% of a quarter point rate hike at the Bank of Canada's next rate decision in late October. Fall movie season has film fans making their Oscar predictions.
17: No one could stand between me.
14: The Odyssey has been seen as a front runner for Best Picture for more than half a year now, but recent years have seen the Academy largely favor smaller films. Movies first started revving up their Oscar campaigns at the Cannes Film Festival in May, but it's really ramping up now in the fall as festivals hit Venice, Telluride, and soon Toronto. This is the Canadian Press. In sports, the Toronto Blue Jays are in Kansas City tonight to start a 3-game series with the Royals. Jays have won 5 of 6 games to move a half game back of Cleveland for the last American League wildcard spot. In CFL action tonight, the Montreal Alouettes host the BC Lions. The league-leading Alouettes can clinch a playoff spot with a win tonight. Canada's Leila Fernandez is out of the U.S. Open after a loss to third seed Jessica Pegula of the United States in today's third round action. Men's action tonight sees Canada's Denis Shapovalov face American Ben Shelton. In NHL news, the Toronto Maple Leafs have signed forward Brendan Brisson to a 1-year contract. The 24-year-old from Los Angeles played for the New York Rangers last season. And WNBA Commissioner Kathy Engelbert is retiring at the end of the year. She helped negotiate this spring's lucrative collective bargaining agreement, but she's also had a tense relationship at times with the players. From the Canadian Press, I'm Jason White.
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20: Checking the forecast tonight, we're seeing lots of cloudy skies with a 40% chance of early evening showers. Those skies, though, they're expected to clear up overnight, going down to a low of 15. Tomorrow, we're seeing a sun and cloud mix. There's also a 30% chance of showers late in the afternoon, the high going up to 25. It's going to feel more like 30. And looking ahead, we can finally expect a bit of consistency with our forecast. We're seeing Sunday, Monday, and Tuesday back-to-back sunny skies with a warm high of 25 on all 3 days.
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0: No, the real question is, how many Santa hats does a guy need? If he's buying it bulk, is like 500 too many? I don't know. Happy Friday, Shane Hewitt and the Night Shift from the nation's capital all across Canada for you. From Ottawa, just south of Ottawa. Although I was in Ottawa. Well, more, I was in Barrhaven today. Technically Ottawa, but not quite Ottawa. If you're from Barrhaven, you're like, that's not Ottawa. But if you're in Ottawa, you're like, yeah, Barrhaven's Ottawa. You used to call it Farhaven. Anyway, the village of Merrickville, just south of the city. I hope your Friday before a long weekend has been fantastic. Ryan O'Donnell is in Calgary. Noah Skanga is in Toronto. Long weekend festivities. What do I imagine is happening? I feel like people are hitting the road this weekend. People are going places, doing things. Noah Skanga, do you want to share your journey this weekend, or are we being private about this?
1: No. I'm gunning it down the 401 to Windsor, and I'll be hanging out there all weekend having a good time.
0: So if you're listening on CKLW.
1: Yeah, I might be in the area. I'll be at the Harrow Fair tomorrow, more than likely, and then we'll go from there.
0: See? Just gonna be hanging out this guy. Trust me, you're gonna know when you meet him in the street. Ryan O'Donnell hitting the road also this weekend. Where are you going?
2: Tomorrow. First we got a late night screening of The Room tonight, the best worst movie ever made. Perfect way to start the long weekend.
0: Okay.
2: And then tomorrow morning, hitting the road, heading to Drumheller, which I feel like most Canadians probably know as the place with all the dinosaurs.
0: Mm-hmm.
2: That's where the Royal Tyrrell Museum is, which I have not seen since I was like 8 years old. So
0: oh, really?
2: I'm so excited.
0: Dude, it's
2: to
0: so
2: go
0: cool.
2: back. I'm going to spend so much money at that gift shop. I still love dinosaurs as much as I did when I was 8 years old.
0: Do you want a fun project when you go?
2: Yes.
0: In the parking lot, on the, there's kind of like hoodoos in the parking lot.
2: Yeah.
0: It's more like erosion, but it's almost hoodoos because that's what happens there. Look for cactus.
2: Look for a
0: cactus. On the hillside.
2: Yeah.
0: In that place, it snows in the winter, it's cold in the winter, but it is so dry, there's cactus there.
2: Well, it's such a weird, when you fly over it, you look down and you're like, is that the Grand Canyon? Like, it just looks so bizarre to think that it's there. It's like finding out there's a sand dune in Saskatchewan. There's like a little mini desert in Saskatchewan.
0: Mini desert,
2: oh,
0: yeah.
2: Didn't know. But Drumheller is a really cool place. The weather is probably going to suck, but that's okay. I will be more than happy to spend most of my time at the museum.
0: Aw. All right, well, I'm not doing anything. I'm going I'm going to paint. Yeah, how's that?
2: Yeah, you're going to paint.
0: Whose dumb idea was it to buy an old house and fix it up anyway?
2: I believe his name was Shane, and I think last name rhymed with Pewitt, I think.
0: Pewitt.
2: Something like that.
0: I did know a fluid. All right. Well, thanks for... I was hoping I could get out of that one. Happy Friday, everybody. 71010 is the text line, and I really hope that you can get in the conversation tonight. It's free for you to use, and also you can use that microphone button on the iHeart app, also free for you to use. Let us know where to go on the long weekend. Ryan, you found some stats about long weekend travel, in particular this long weekend, as opposed to the Americans who Thanksgiving is the big travel weekend. This one could be ours.
2: I think it's one of ours for sure. I Americans do also travel a lot on Labor Day weekend, but it is pretty wild here. I think it's because we know that this is the last weekend of summer, whereas like the Americans, they get a little bit more time. For us, this is the last gasp, and if like it feels like fall already. But yeah, it's wild. So Vancouver is really the busiest of all of the airports in Canada. Yeah, they get about 350,000 people fly in between Friday and Monday, which is like 87,000 people per day at just YVR.
0: Really?
2: Yeah. And last year it was also the single busiest day of returning Canadians nationwide. It was about almost 70,000 people during Labor Day weekend. So it's lots of that domestic flying that's happening. Flight searches go up like 6%. Hotel searches go up nearly 10%. Car rentals go up nearly 13%. Just this weekend, which makes sense. And yeah, of course, the other big airports are busy, with Toronto and Calgary seeing lots of folks.
0: Mm-hmm.
2: And of course, it gets more expensive to fly. Goes up a little bit. Yeah. Yes.
0: What about, I suppose travel is down generally to the States, but I guess it probably would have been a popular time to go to the States.
2: Yeah, it was a busy time to go to the States. A lot of Americans also come here on Labor Day weekend, typically. LA and New York are the top two this weekend for Canadians, which is probably more taking the family to see it rather than, you know, reconnecting with family. Just a guess. But if you're traveling, today is the worst day. Friday is the worst day to be traveling. It is the busiest day for flights. Saturday is actually the cheapest day. If you wanted, which is kind of nice. That's how, I mean, I'm not flying anywhere tomorrow. But if you leave on Saturday, stay
0: traffic
2: Sunday, come back
0: like,
2: Monday. It's way better.
0: Right? Like the insert the local highway 500. You know, the Deerfoot 500, the Coquihalla 500, right? Trans-Canada 500, whatever it is. I mean, the driving is bananas crazy on long weekends, too. So I totally get the travel on Saturday, Sunday, or Tuesday. That's a thing. I am curious, does it kick in, do you think, now for Christmas travel? Do you ever use AI to search travel rates, or do you still stick to like a Google Flights or anything?
2: Oh, you can open the AI worm here. Travel is becoming probably like one of the best or most common uses for AI. People finding where should I go, what's the best way to budget it, that kind of thing. And so, yes, I have started using AI to not so much find the best places. I still go to Reddit and a lot of places where like I can see what locals say rather than, you know, what a search would do. But putting the bare bones of the trip together and finding the best like hotel rates and that kind of stuff. Yes, absolutely using AI for that.
0: Oh, see, that's interesting because I've been trying to do it and get like, cause you know how Kayak and Skyscanner and all those different apps, they have, you know, the times to buy. And I've been trying to use it and it seems to be like AI instead. And it seems to be all wrong. It's like prices will go down after this day. And then I get to that day and prices don't go down. I'm like, oh, but it also only finds the cheapest possible price. I did some price comparisons. If anybody's looking to do any fall travel, I did some price comparisons just through Gemini, Claude, ChatGPT, all that stuff. And all it does is find the posted rates. It doesn't really find like the advertised rates.
2: Yeah.
0: I mean, AI's kind of become the greasy sales guy, right? It's like, I can get you in the plane for $200. You're sitting in the toilet. But the, it doesn't include like, hey, by the way, like that is the cheapest advertised rate. It's available for one seat on one flight next Tuesday. It doesn't really give you good flight comparisons. I've been struggling with it. I hope anybody has any secrets on travel stuff. 71010, text it in. Where are you going for the long weekend this weekend? Absolutely anywhere you can, or sticking home and having a relax. I know that the hockey parents are probably either on a tournament already or staying home this weekend. Ryan, you got to do the outdoor pool in Drumheller. It's pretty cool.
2: Yeah, as long, honestly, even if it's raining, I'm probably fine in the outdoor pool. I love swimming. I'm really gonna make the most of this because I really did not do enough this summer. Rain or shine, it's gonna be a good time.
0: Right.
2: Ooh, look at that. A little rhyme.
0: Again. Happy Friday, man. Oh man, we're off to a good start so far. Ryan's rhyming. Dr. Lori Batito's coming up. Initiating intimacy. Are you having a hard time kind of restarting, the kindling, lighting the kindling, lighting the flame in your relationship? How do you initiate intimacy? If you're a little bit rusty in the relationship, you want to change things. What a great thing to do on the long weekend, you know? Steve Stebbing is here for a long weekend chat about movies. And we have some questions, actually, about throwback theaters. I don't even know if that's what they're called. But it's like the kind of show, movie theaters that show old movies, not new movies. You know, popcorn's cheaper, movies are cheaper, everything's cheaper. We're going to talk about that and more coming up tonight. Plus, we also have our buddy Andrew Cadell coming up for you in a second. We're going to recap the stories of the week and find out how he did. Last week, he was about 800 and some kilometers into a 1,000 kilometer in the month of August bike challenge as part of a charity thing. And I want to find out if he made it or not. He's in his 70s and he rides his bike this far. It's absolutely incredible. And the most important part about Friday, most important part about Friday is the stories that you absolutely...
3: 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Have a local story to share? 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

0: Happy Friday, Shane Hewitt and the Night Shift. Andrew Caddell joins us now from Ottawa, and it's time to do our Friday roundup, the biggest stories of the week. The one that we've all been waiting for is to find out how Andrew Caddell did on his 1,000 kilometer bicycle challenge.
1: Got 30K in the last day of August, August 31st, cycling around Ottawa in a kind of convoluted way, and I ended up with 1,013. Wow. Raised $2,500. The Sick Kids Cancer campaign for August raised $6 million.
0: Wow.
1: And I don't know how many miles. Some incredible number of miles.
0: So you had what? $250
1: Maybe it's $2 million and they raised, and they had 6 million miles, or kilometers. Anyway,
0: but it was still really impressive regardless. Yeah. You had about 250 kilometers to go, I think, or 200?
1: Yes.
0: And then with a few days left?
1: Yeah. And I managed to get them in.
0: Oh, good for you. How's that feel? Like,
1: well, it was sort of an anticlimax because I looked at my speedometer and I was planning on doing 30, and I looked and I thought, oh, I've done 17. Oh, okay. Yeah. Just keep going.
0: Oh, wow. Tell everybody how old you are, please.
1: 74 and a half.
0: Thank you. 74 and a half, 1,000 kilometers in August. It impresses me. And I think, it's a lovely story of hard work to do 1,000 kilometers on your bike in August. To be so vibrant and filled with vitality at 74, Andrew, I think it's worth it.
1: Yeah.
0: So.
1: Well, I've had a few close calls. And yeah. But so far, so good, touch wood. So I'm good.
0: Okay, good. I like this. Well, congratulations. Well done, sir.
1: Thanks.
0: Friday roundup, big stories of the week to talk about with Andrew Caddell. Let's first, before we get into ranting about trade stuff, let's talk about employment. 41,000 jobs lost. The government had forecasted, well, the government, the employment folks had forecasted actually job increases in August. And a lot of jobs were lost. It seems to have caught a lot of people by surprise, Andrew. Did you see anything that was interesting?
1: Well, what I found fascinating is that we still have a very low unemployment rate. Mm-hmm. And the unemployment rate has not changed. Because it's a matter of how many people are actually seeking jobs and how many people are in the workforce.
0: Yeah, how many people have given up, too, is also not measured.
1: Yeah. And that's a factor, too. But it's good that we do still have a low unemployment rate. You know, so let's face it, August is a time for people to go back to school. It's a time for people to be changing jobs. I know a lot of people, I certainly change jobs almost every September, or any time I changed it would be in September. And then there's a lot of people that are going from full-time work to maybe part-time work or part-time work to not working. So I don't think it's a crisis. However, we knew that resources were going to be hard hit. We knew that some services and retail would be hard hit, and they have been. But this means that Canadians are going to have to start building with our own wood, building like what they call cross-laminated timber, using that to build larger buildings rather than just steel and concrete. And we have to build pipelines with Canadian steel in Canada to make sure that our source of oil and gas is secure. And this is something the government's going to have to deal with. And, you know, it's, at this point, the aluminum people have managed to pivot well. They're shipping to Europe. They're shipping around the world. But steel, not so much. And certainly the softwood lumber people, they're getting really badly hit with the American tariffs. But they've always had that problem.
0: The interesting part, though, of course, the big question mark is confidence, right? The one thing they don't know with these kinds of things is it's a confidence problem, because all of the stress from the summer about trade deals and up and down and tariffs and all the threats of things. You have to remember, because the original threat of the tariffs came for the first weekend of August, right?
1: Yeah.
0: And then all of a sudden, you know, that all kind of got kicked the can down the road until recently when everything fell apart. And there is a big question mark about confidence generally in what the next bunch of months look like. So I do find it concerning, Andrew. I got to be honest. I mean, 41,000 minus when they were expecting 13,000 plus, the gap is pretty big.
1: Yeah, but then last month the employment went up and they were expecting it to go down. And you look at it, we're 22.6 million people working. 41,000 is not a drop in the bucket, but it's still a small number out of 22.6 million people.
0: It's funny that you say that, because I don't think it's a small number. You know why?
1: Why?
0: Because it's like, if you took 41,000 workers, I mean, that's wiping out an entire substantially sized town.
1: Yeah, but 22.6 million people is how many Rogers Centers of people? I mean, it's a lot.
0: Well, not very many because it's fell apart. Oh, that was a,
1: it's three Torontos. Let's say it's three GTAs because yeah. Toronto's what 8 million. So it's three GTAs. That's a lot.
0: Yeah,
1: of
0: I
1: people.
0: Just I think of you know cities like Nanaimo, BC. And I think of, which is probably, what, 100,000, 150,000 Nanaimo, I would guess? Yeah, I'd have to look. Ryan, would you mind looking up Nanaimo, BC for population? and then, you know, but I think of those places, right? I mean, that's like every working person in an entire city losing your job. And I guess, like, you're right. I guess both things can be right at the same time. But it's quite fascinating to look at it. I mean, these things do come and go. And there are no real surprises as they do. Cool story out of Ottawa, Byward Market Cafe. They stopped serving Americano coffees. Great little marketing stunt. Canadiano coffees now. They crossed out Americano on their board and put Canadiano on it. I think that's fun, Andrew.
1: And I think you can walk across the street and get yourself a beaver tail, and then you got a classic Canadian meal. But I think it's a sign that Canadians, unlike the sort of the cliche about us, we are patriotic. We're not jingoistic. We're not in your face, kind of arrogant. But we're proud of our country, and it sometimes comes as a surprise to separatists in both Quebec and Alberta when people start popping their, you know, their britches, whatever, and talk about being Canadian. And I think more and more of us are beginning to do that because we realize that this is a time for it. It's sort of like, and I don't want to say, you know, it's not equivalent to war, but it's like in wartime where Canadians didn't really come together until the threat was real.
0: Yep.
1: And then we had, in the Second War, we had the greatest per capita contribution of any of the Allied forces as a percentage of our population. We had 1 million plus in uniform in a population of 10 million.
0: Yeah, I was thinking the same thing today. I was thinking, you know, this kind of like this rallying, is this marketing, is this social media, is this politics? And I was like, yeah, but humans did this in times of crisis and pressure. And now, to your point, not comparing these two times, but because they're two drastically different times. But in recent memory for a generation, this is as tough times as it's been. And so, you know, sometimes, you know, the hardest we know is the biggest reaction to it. But I just feel like I always worry, Andrew, when we talk about these kinds of things, these are real life things. These are happening in people's lives and we're trying to talk about them from the perspective of people's lives. But are we missing the point here that for the last 10 years, 15 years, Canada has like, dumped a hot steamy coil of productivity. We have been on the decline. Like we've set ourselves up for this too. And yet it's real easy to blame someone else.
1: The thing about productivity is it's the GDP divided by the number of people. And that's a very, very primitive way of looking at things. I'd much rather look at numbers of degrees in the workforce, the experience that people have, the kind of skills they have. You know, we have a lot of people who are functionally illiterate, but we also have a lot of very, very bright people. And we also need more basic research and development, which we don't do enough of because we've had a branch plant economy for so long. But those are things that, you know, we know we have to do.
0: Yeah.
1: But I think productivity, you can't just kind of divide, because you got to have a country that's really, really rich in oil and has very few people, and you divide that and it looks like they're doing extremely well and they're not.
0: Well, yeah, and I get that. I guess that Canada has a long history of coming up with really great ideas and then giving them away for someone else to process them.
1: Yep.
0: Same thing that we do with oil. Same thing we do with our minerals.
1: Nortel, like, yeah.
0: Right? Well, we don't do the things. And that is GDP, direct number, bottom line, sales. You know what I mean?
1: Oh, yeah.
0: And I think that part matters. As always, a Friday roundup conversation. Andrew Cadell, congratulations on your big ride. And
1: have
0: a great long weekend, my man.
1: You too.
0: Shane Hewitt and the Night Shift. All right, coming up for you next. I mean, that was good stuff and important stuff. The terrible stuff that you do not need to know. And
2: checking the forecast tonight, we're seeing lots of cloudy skies with a 40% chance of early evening showers. Those skies, though, they're expected to clear up overnight, going down to a low of 15. Tomorrow, we're seeing a sun and cloud mix. There's also a 30% chance of showers late in the afternoon, the high going up to 25. It's going to feel more like 30. And looking ahead, we can finally expect a bit of consistency with our forecast. We're seeing Sunday, Monday, and Tuesday back-to-back sunny skies with a warm high of 25 on all 3 days.
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0: Oh, happy weekend. Shane Hewitt in the night shift. You made it. Long weekend this weekend. I'm feeling the vibe right now, I gotta tell you. Put your feet up, relax, and enjoy the show. Coming up, intimacy on the docket here with Dr. Lori. If you're looking to spice things up inside the relationship, how do you initiate intimacy? Maybe when things have faded a little bit, you know, there's a little rust on the old, makeout muscles. How do you get things started when it's been a little while with you and your partner? 7-10-10. If you have a question for Dr. Lori Battuto, relationship expert and clinical psychologist, you can always send those in. We always weave them into the conversation as we go and keep them anonymous for you.
1: Spanning the entire world. This is Inside Coffee.
0: All right, some stories that you absolutely did not need to know. You okay? You flinched.
2: You sounded like a pirate for a second.
0: Alright. Do you want to have a pirate inside coffee today?
2: There is nothing pirate flavored in our inside coffee, but be my guest.
0: Well, it is a long weekend.
2: Yeah.
0: Alright. Do you notice that some people can take jokes and some people can't? Like, there's a guy here that I've met in Merrickville. His name's Louie. He's funny. Like, he's very funny. But you can make a joke and he'll laugh. Like he seems to like to laugh at himself. He knows that he's quirky. He's the nicest cat. I thoroughly enjoy my time with Louie. He can

0: make a joke, he can make a joke. You know? Yep. Some people can make a joke and not take a joke. Do you think you could take a joke, Rye?
1: I can take a joke, absolutely. Yeah? I used to not be able to, and then I kind of just realized half the time if you just laugh along at it, there's probably a good reason for it, and then, you know, just stick up for yourself if it's inappropriate. It's like, but it takes a long time to figure out the balance.
0: As long as it's an honest, good-natured joke.
1: Yes, exactly.
0: Not cutting.
1: Mm-hmm.
0: How well do you think you can take a joke? If you think you take jokes a bit too harshly, you could learn a lesson from the mayor of Guelph, Ontario, who found a dartboard with his face on it at a Goodwill store.
2: Not many of us can say they've upset someone enough to get their face on a dartboard.
3: Oh, not bad at all. That's pretty good.
2: But that's exactly what happened to Guelph Mayor Cam Guthrie this week. An avid thrifter, Guthrie found this hidden gem at the Goodwill on Woodlawn Road.
4: It was up on the top shelf, so I grab it, I look at it, and I turn it around, and I thought I was looking into a mirror. Who is this handsome fellow on a dartboard?
2: Guthrie says it's a complex array of emotions being the target of an actual dart, but all you can do is laugh.
4: A few things came my way right away. First of all, I was very happy that it was not used. It's still in the packaging. Secondly, someone spent money on this. So, you know, if people are looking to spend money on dartboards with politicians' faces on it or things like that, I would encourage them to give that same amount of money to charities.
0: Okay. He's not seeking re-election, by the way. Now he says the dartboard is going to stay up in his office.
1: Mm-hmm.
0: I think it's a bit of a compliment. Somebody went through the trouble of trying to, you know, capitalize on throwing darts at your face, a picture of you, of your face. But nobody's throwing darts at your face.
1: Yeah.
0: Right?
1: Well, it was made for a purpose. It's really funny that it ended up in his hands. And, like,
0: That's crazy.
1: When he's retired, he can look back on the time that somebody made a dartboard. I feel like that's kind of a beautiful, like, trophy of being a politician. That's how you know you were doing a good job. Somebody hated you that much.
0: Okay, if you had to make a dartboard of somebody, whose face would you put on the dartboard?
1: You already know. Let's just say it would be very orange. It would be very orange.
0: Orange, yeah. Dartboard? Is that what
1: it is? It would be very orange.
0: 71010, text in. If you were going to put somebody's face on a dartboard, whose face would you put on the dartboard? Interesting question. All right, here's another story that you did not need to know today. Do we have to do this one, really?
1: You don't have to. I think it's awesome. It's perfect back to school story.
0: Okay.
1: This one right here.
0: Flatulence can be very distracting.
1: Mm-hmm.
0: You can be deep in a train of thought, and then boom, funny things. Here's a great example of funny things.
5: If you'll excuse me, there's someone I have to get in touch with and forgive. Myself. God. Sorry, I farted.
0: You know, the funny thing about this really is that Ryan is like, oh, I know exactly the clips we can play.
1: Exactly. I'm like, finally, I can play something from Austin Powers. Finally.
0: One teacher in Philadelphia has gone viral for her solution to farting disruptions in her classroom. She has created the Fart Corner.
6: Okay, so y'all have been asking me about the gas station in my classroom. If they have to relieve themselves, they will just simply get up off of the rug and they will walk back to that corner right there where you see that little yellow sign. And I'm going to show you what that looks like. So they get up off the rug, walk over here, and they come right here to the gusty winds area. And of course, we have everything they need over here. They have sprays. Now, do I require them to spray? I don't. I just put it there in case they just want to go ahead and use it because I spray my classroom every day anyway.
0: I like this person.
1: This is like she's teaching like kindergartners, like, you know, children. This is perfect. This is so fun. But the thing is, I think farts are very funny, so if I was a kid and I saw somebody go up to the corner, I would be waiting to hear it so I could laugh at it, though.
0: Well, everybody would go quiet. Yeah. Although you said you defended her by saying she's teaching kindergartners. And I think that I've worked at a couple of radio stations that could probably use a thing like this, you know?
1: Oh, absolutely. Or at least some warning signs. Those soundproof booths trapped a lot of sound, you know, like trap a lot
0: of air.
1: Yeah.
0: So here's the thing, though. I think she's missing only one piece because she kind of alluded at it when she said to go over to the gas station.
1: Mm-hmm.
0: I think she needs the gas station old school bell, you know? The ding ding.
1: Fill her up.
0: That was from PHIL Phil 17. The goal of the corner isn't just for laughs, though it certainly elicited some online. Sydney Browning said it's to foster a better learning environment, one where children don't have to miss out on learning to relieve themselves. They have a safe place to do so, away from their classmates. How big is this classroom anyway?
1: It's a pretty nice classroom. It's pretty good. Yeah.
0: All right. Another story that you did not need to know today. This is a good one. Do you remember MapQuest?
1: Somehow, yeah. My dad used to print them off, and you would be excited going to the car with all the MapQuest
0: Stapled
1: directions.
0: Stapled them in order of all the different routes you had to go. Yeah.
1: Yep.
0: I love MapQuest. Did you know that MapQuest is still a thing?
1: I did not know that.
0: Me neither. In fact, this week it was actually the most downloaded free app in North America for a very, very funny reason.
7: MapQuest, which launched in 1996, posted a tongue-in-cheek note on X late Sunday night saying that it was aware that Lake Ontario is being correctly labeled on our map. On Sunday, Google Maps began showing the name Lake America for US users instead of Lake Ontario. The company said the change is in line with its policy of using names for geographical features from official government sources. Apple's own mapping service followed suit on Tuesday, renaming Lake Ontario to Lake America for US users. Interior Secretary Doug Burgum said the change was implemented after Trump directly reached out to Apple to ask for it.
0: So, that's how it all unfolded, and MapQuest, Denver General Manager Doug Berger, said in a statement that usage of its app was running about 50 times its usual rate. A little bit of fun. He said the company was also offering subscribers the chance to generate their own name for the lake, which is also funny. The following day, in an all-capital letter post similar style and language to those favored by the president, it wrote, "Our maps are big and beautiful. People come up to us and say we'll get them places, and we do." Though he should have probably finished with, "Thank you for your attention to this matter."
1: Exclamation point.
0: That is really cool. Coming up on Tuesday, did you know that Google Maps are actually surveillance devices?
1: That checks out.
0: Yeah, and so is Apple Maps. We're going to learn about that because of MapQuest is teaching.
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0: Shane Hewitt in the Night Shift. Happy Friday. Long weekend is finally here. Get those feet up, relax, have a relax. One of the stories there at Inside Copy is, whose face would you put on a dartboard? And there's a couple of political ones that have come in, of course. The Prime Minister is on the list. Justin Trudeau still on the list for the dartboard. That feels like a long time ago, you know, at this point. But that's okay, if that's who you want to put on your dartboard. And I would like to read this one, which I thought was very honest. I would put my own face on the dartboard. Some days at work, I can be a dick. And I think that's very honest. 7-10-10, whose face would you put on a dartboard? All right, let's dig into, in case you missed it, it's a tour around the iHeart Talk Radio Network. Ziada Callender is one of the most remarkable people that I've had the opportunity to work with. Ziada, when we need help on the show, is like this superhero that shows up and just makes stuff happen. Like, if tech's not working, the hard drives, like, we're just like, we need help. This isn't working. Ziada is in Ottawa. And she's formerly a producer and does admin things, basically runs the show. Because she's one of those operational folks that just gets everything done all the time. Long Walk Back wraps up the summary of her six-day journey from Montreal to Ottawa. And she was on with Patricia Bowl on 580 CFRA in Ottawa, part of In Case You Missed It, to talk about this long walk that she took to fundraise.
1: Well, my second surgery affected my lung. So I have cancer in my lung, and part of it was removed. So I can't do a lot of the things that I used to do. I used to run track, and I come from a pretty athletic family. Both my parents are bodybuilders, sisters and athletes. Like, it's moving and being active is part of me. And one thing I can do is walk. I love to walk. So if I can do something that I could still do and give back to the people who saved my life, literally twice, in the place that saved me, I want to try. Because, yes, a walk is hard, but cancer is hard. And the people who are going through treatment and living their lives every day, they are the ones that inspire me, and they are the ones that are pushing me on this journey. And all the money that I've raised so far, yes, I've surpassed my goal. I'm so grateful for all of that.
2: Yeah. But You went into this with $10,000 as a goal. You wanted to raise awareness about what people can do. You wanted to share some comfort and sense of community for those who are going through this. And you wanted to raise $10,000, and you've blown that out of the water, Ziada.
1: I'm so proud of the community. I'm so thankful. I'm so thankful and grateful to everybody who's donated. Like, all of this really makes a difference. And you're literally saving someone's life. I know for me, donations that were made 10 years ago, 5 years ago, contributed to me being here today. I wouldn't be here today if it wasn't for donations and the technology that was used to save my life.
0: Ziada Callender with Patricia Bowl in Ottawa. I hope you can have a Ziada in your life too, because she is incredible. In Montreal, the Elias Macko Show with Trudy Basin filling in had Carl Helu on. They were talking about Canada spending $4.7 billion on Via Rail passenger cars.
3: It is a great news for Canadians. 313 new cars designed in St. Bruno on the South Shore, built in La Pocatière, in Thunder Bay, and it comes right on the heels of the locomotive announcement on July 29th, just under $2 billion for 45 new locomotives. So really, we're looking at a generational investment in passenger rail in the country.
4: I was interested in the classes of cars that are going to be produced among the 313. We have some sleepers, we have some coaches, we have panorama cars, always greatly appreciated by people who like, you know, going and seeing the scenery go, as well as, you know, the kind of more workaday cars like the ones that carry baggage and things like that. But you are building 20 prestige sleepers and 19 berth cars. What are prestige sleepers?
3: So it's basically classes of service. So you have the berths, which are stacked beds. You have cabins where you have your own cabin and a bed. And then the prestige is the higher end class where you have a larger room and a larger bed. So really, as you said, we have nine different types of passenger cars, and we are keeping what made the experience unique. As you said, dome cars, panoramic views on the Rockies, on the prairies, all of that we're keeping, and we're just taking everything else up a notch with modern amenities, better accessibility, better climate control, and overall better reliability and operational flexibility for us.
0: That's a tough one. A great conversation that they've had about it, but it doesn't service all of Canada. Most of Canada doesn't have trains. The corridor from, you know, Quebec City into the Maritimes all the way down south of Toronto, that has train service, but anything west, it's minimal. If they really wanted to hit a home run, it would have to be way affordable and an opportunity for Canadians to see this country by rail more often than we can. That would be a big step for Canada, for sure. CKLW in Windsor, Kyle Horner had a conversation with Chris Gibb, spending a bunch of money studying AI data centers.
5: Well, this is a very specialized report. There's no one who works at the county that's an expert in AI data centers. So we're going to have to go out and find a consultant that has experience with this, that has expertise in this. And council approved up to $150,000 to study the issue and give us an idea of how can we keep these data centers from coming into the County of Essex, or if they're forced upon us, what kind of land use planning measures can we take to make sure they absolutely minimize the impact on our residents.
6: Who will be actually coming in to do this study?
5: Well, we're not sure yet. It's okay. Going to go out to tender and qualified organizations are going to bid on it.
6: So that's where some of the money will be going, to an actual tender.
5: Yes. Okay. Council unanimously approved the idea of issuing a tender and having staff go out and find a competent company that will help us develop our playbook on how we can protect the people who live in the County of Essex.
6: Do you know what that playbook would actually look like? Yeah, you have any insight in that?
5: Not really. I mean, I use the term playbook because that's what the province is calling their playbook.
6: Yep.
5: But, you know, when we ask questions, even the province isn't really sure of how these things are going to work, is it?
0: CKLW right there, Kyle Horner, and AI, which is interesting, right? Like, who do you go to for AI data centers? It's also new. Like, you could be like, my name is Bob. I do AI data centers. Give me the deal. And you might get the deal. You never know. Shane Hewitt in the night shift. Steve.
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11: From the National Newsroom of the Canadian Press, I'm Lisa Laporte. Toronto police say they've made an arrest in the case of vehicles being set on fire outside the home of Liberal MP Salma Zahid. Surveillance video released by police showed a person pouring fuel on five vehicles and lighting two ablaze outside Zahid's home. Police say the 24-year-old suspect was arrested Sunday and is charged with arson, among other charges. They say they're still looking for a second suspect. The MP in charge of the Conservatives' pro-Canada campaign says Albertans feel like their voice isn't being heard. The federal Conservatives for Canada campaign is trying to encourage the party's Alberta supporters to vote in the referendum to stay in Canada. Parkland MP Dane Lloyd says he's spoken with Albertans who feel their values aren't being respected by the federal government. He says that feeling persists despite the federal Liberals signing a resource memorandum with Alberta and referring a West Coast pipeline for approval as a project in the national interest. Statistics Canada says the economy shed 42,000 jobs last month, falling short of economists' expectations, but keeping the unemployment rate at 6.4%. Andrew Grantham of CIBC says signs of softness in the economy to start the second half of the year should push back against the Bank of Canada's inflation concerns.
12: So from our point of view, even though financial markets were getting a little bit excited after Wednesday, kind of bringing forward their expectations for Bank of Canada rate hikes, we still see no change by the bank for the rest of this year.
11: Financial markets place odds just over 25% of a quarter point rate hike at the Bank of Canada's next rate decision on October 28th. A new report examining changes to Canada's climate is out. Canadian Press reporter Don Mitchell has the details.
13: A new government report says the impacts of climate change in Canada are now largely irreversible. The report from Environment and